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4: 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Snapshot.
6: Well, the Mariners dropped the finale to the Reds. 5-3 the final. They lose that series. Now they get the day off tomorrow before they begin a four-game series in Texas with a team that's currently sitting atop the AL West, the Texas Rangers. So that series starts tomorrow. Meanwhile, taking a look at your scoreboard, some finals from earlier beyond the Mariners. The Cardinals beat the Angels 1-0 in Anaheim. It was the Diamondbacks over the A's 15-5. The final in Arizona, Colorado Rockies shut out by the Nationals 8-0. Royals edged the Giants 5-4. It was the Brewers over the Mets 4-3. And in game one of a doubleheader, the Red Sox extend their winning streak to 15 games when they take out the Orioles 6-3. Pirates take care of the Yankees in New York in 10 innings 5-3. Now games going on right now. Dodgers up on the Phillies 3-2 in the bottom of the fifth, bottom of the fourth. Guardians trailing the Twins 7-4. No score between the Yankees and Pirates in game two of that doubleheader. That one in the bottom of the fourth. Blue Jays and Rays tied at one apiece in the top of the fourth. And game two of the doubleheader with the Red Sox and Orioles right now, top of the third. Orioles threatening to end this winning streak. They are up 4-0 over Boston.
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6: We continue live from T-Mobile Park. 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Coming up, we had a chance to catch up with Logan Gilbert in the clubhouse after the game. He's always gracious with his time, and had a good, quick conversation with him. So we'll get that to you coming up at the bottom of the hour at 5:30. You guys,
9: he was the perfect guy to talk to today,
6: yeah,
9: right? Because everybody was pissed off.
6: Yeah, the rest of the room didn't seem to be in a talking mood.
9: No. Yeah, I was like, what are we gonna ask these guys? I mean, it's just, I don't know that anybody has any answers, just like Emerson Hancock was saying. So, yeah, it was, and Logan, he's a gem yeah, of a person. And, of course, he gave us a great interview, so you'll definitely want to tune into that, one of our favorites.
6: Yeah, that's coming up at 5:30. Meanwhile, we saw, you know, again, we touched on this when we opened the show. You know, if you're going to look at the positives of the series, which I know people love to do, starters all gave you a chance to win. Starters did their job. Luis Castillo, who's everybody's favorite punching bag, and of the six, he would be my six. He would be in the sixth spot for me, but he's been better as of late, and he gave you seven innings, man, and three runs. He did his job. Quality start, kept his team in the game. Regardless of how you feel about him, he did exactly what you needed him to do, go deep into a game. And that's not something he normally does. He's not a guy that goes seven innings. You look at his game log, it's just not, he barely goes six. It's just not what he does. But he gave you 7-3. You couldn't get anything with it. Couldn't do anything with it. Today, you get a quality start out of Emerson Hancock. 6 innings, 2 runs. Another quality start. You had Bryce Miller, who even on a day when he had a blister going, he was an out away from a quality start. 5 2/3, 2 earned runs.
9: Seems so, like that's happened to him a number of times.
6: I think blister?
9: No, that he's like a third of an inning away from, you know, getting a quality start.
6: Yeah.
9: So, but yeah, I mean, that was refreshing to see. He threw 101 pitches. And yeah, I mean, it just seems like in general, what they pulled Kirby the other day after
6: 80. Yeah.
9: Yeah, which is, I don't know.
6: It worked. That was the one that they won, but yeah. It was one that, at the time, everybody, I remember tweeting out, great game by Kirby, great start by Kirby. Why did they pull him? What's he doing? And I'm like, I don't know. I don't know what, you know, if they saw something or maybe he just felt fatigued. And then we heard Dan after the game say, hey, it'd been a while since he pitched, so we wanted to keep his, you know, keep that in check. And we thought that was a good spot. It was a bold move because you were only up 1-0 when they did that. Your offense was not providing much. And then that's when they blew up the offense in that game. But, you know, your starters have done their job, but you feel like, and we asked Logan about this, just a little bit more pressure to go deep into games because you're down one man in the bullpen by virtue of carrying 6 starters. Mm-hmm. You've got one less in the bullpen, and then you, on top of that, you're without Brash, who's one of your leverage arms in the bullpen. So, you know, you're dealing with a shorthanded staff there, and that's how you get into games where Rucker is on the hill in leverage situations, and you can't have that.
9: Yeah.
6: So, you know, and we've talked about this, is the 6-man, we haven't heard them, we haven't heard the team, Dan or anybody else mention piggyback in a while, so I don't know if that's going to crop back up, but the 6-man is what's in place right now. I've got to believe once the trade deadline is done, that's done. And that's not based on anything they've said. I'm just guessing. You can't go through this the rest of the season. These games are too crucial to have a short bullpen and have arms that aren't your leverage guys, especially if you have to burn the leverage arms earlier in the game the way they have a couple of times, and it's come back to bite them because you didn't have any of them available when everything was on the line.
9: Yeah, you know, I think we talked about this yesterday, and I can't remember the guy that was being interviewed, but, you know, I think a couple of things. I think that it does get to pitchers that, you know, if your offense is struggling that bad, that you have to be a little bit more careful. Because a lot of times, and Logan will answer this question, but, you know, I think a lot of times it's, you know, the thing that you say is, no, I'm just out there trying to concentrate on what I'm doing and everything. But it has to, right? I mean, that's just human nature.
6: Yeah.
9: It has to get you, you know, creep into your mind that, hey, I better be careful here. Or, you know, I don't think we have the offense. If I, you know, leave one in the middle of the plate, is it, you know, are we going to be able to get that back? And, you know, I think that definitely does creep into their minds. The other thing was, you know, the guy that was on with Bump and Stacy was saying that, you know, pitchers, I know we don't judge them based on wins and losses, right? Their record, but
6: those have been completely devalued.
9: Yeah, but they care about them. That most pitchers do, and especially when it comes around to contract time, right? So
6: yeah, I don't know. I think I'd challenge that a bit and question that because these days that is just such a devalued stat. You often don't even hear it mentioned in relation to a pitcher.
9: Yeah. Oh, I'd never heard anybody say anything like that, just because that's just not something you talk about.
6: Yeah, we've kind of gotten away from mentioning their record anymore. You're talking about their ERA, and here's their WHIP, here's their ERA, and the average against, and things like that. But
9: yeah.
6: I feel like just we in the media, and even whether you're watching SportsCenter or whatever, when you're kind of recapping a season a guy's had as a pitcher, it might get a perfunctory mention of, you know, yeah, he's 5-4, but his ERA, he's got a 2.54 ERA, and his WHIP is 0.91, and, you know, you're really highlighting those where the other one's just kind of an obligatory mention, you know.
9: Yeah. Like, one of them that stood out to me the other day, last night, Chase Burns?
6: Yeah, he was 11-1.
9: Yeah, he's 12-1 now.
6: Yeah.
9: So, yeah, I mean, that one, I was like, oh, wow. He's, but, yeah, I mean, that's not how you judge him. You look at their ERA, whip, all that, like you said. But anyway, yeah, I don't know what the mentality is. I think that, you know, like you'll probably hear from Logan that he doesn't care about that kind of pressure or anything. But I don't know. Maybe it gets to him subconsciously.
6: Yeah, and this road trip's going to be interesting just to see what they do. How does Wu perform? You know, that's a guy, he's got to be better than what he's been. And I love Brian Wu. I've championed that guy since he got here. I love him. But bottom line is what you've been on the road is just not working. It's got to be better than that. You can't be a liability. You can't be that guy when he takes the hill on the road. You're going, oh, boy, we better score 7-8 runs tonight. Otherwise, we're not going to win this game. Mm-hmm. You can't have it because, A, you go into it feeling like, there's pressure on the offense to really produce when he's going, and B, bullpen, get ready because it could be a short night. And then if he goes out there and has that night, it screws up the games going beyond that because you're burning through your bullpen because he couldn't go deep into a game. So he's got to find out whatever's ailing him on the road. And he's kind of like everybody else that was down there going, yeah, I don't know. Listening to Hancock talking about, you know, why they can't be consistent. I don't know. He's kind of in that same group. You know, when it comes to his road woes, why are you struggling? Why is it so different? You're at here at T-Mobile, he's a monster. Look at his numbers. But you see him on the road, it's night and day. So, yeah, the offense has definitely got to get going. Wu has to figure out what the problem is on the road. But again, I'm just going to go back to what we said in the beginning. I don't think it's going to take monumental steps forward from these guys to capture this division. They are lucky. You talked about a texter sending in that, you know, one word to describe the team, lucky. He's right, or she's right, whoever sent it in. Absolutely, because the division is so down, and nobody's running away with it. They don't have to have this massive improvement 1-9 in life. If they did, they'd absolutely run away with the division. But just marginal improvements.
9: Yeah.
6: And that's going to get it for them.
9: Well, now we're starting to get texts about, this is Willem in Maple Valley. Fellers, why is he calling us fellers? That's off to a bad start.
6: Country.
9: Please read me out. Please correct me if I'm wrong, but didn't both the Boston Red Sox and Philadelphia Phillies fire their head coaches earlier this season when both teams were absolutely miserable?
6: Yeah.
9: Yeah. So that's starting to crop back up again about Dan. So
6: At some point when you start running out of answers and you look to your leadership and they're kind of palms up in the air like, I don't know. You better find somebody who knows. You better find somebody who's got an answer, or at least another method, or another approach, or another button to push. I don't, you know, I've never managed, so I couldn't tell you what he's doing right or wrong in that clubhouse, or if he's got the respect of the clubhouse. Players seem to like him, from what I can tell, talking to the other, you know, beat writers around there and everything. I don't think there are any, you know, personality clashes with him at all. But do they need somebody to come in there and be more of a butt kicker, somebody who is going to flip over the spread and say, you know, what we're doing here is just not acceptable, man. We're not going to tolerate it. Does that work? I don't know. It's worth a try. I mean, at this point, being the nice guy hasn't worked. I don't know in terms of, you know, the pieces he's got. He's got who he's got. You don't have the magic solution sitting on the bench and we're all going, well, why aren't you playing this guy? Mm-hmm. That guy doesn't exist right now.
9: Yeah.
6: You know, you got Garver on the bench. You got guys that you're playing right now, and Weston Wilson. You got you're playing your backups, and in some cases they're doing some good things. But you know, I don't know how he gets Cal to be Cal again.
9: Yeah,
6: I don't. Is that more Edgar, and is that more Magallanes? Is that more Seitzer that we should be looking at them, or do we look at Dan is the overwhelming, you know, tone setter for the entire group, and there's something he's not doing? I don't know what the answer is. I honestly don't. And to their point, it's a fair point. Other teams have been quick to pull the trigger on that. I don't know who would take over. The season's there to be had,
9: mm-hmm.
6: Right? It's not like, hey, these guys are 8 games out of it. They're buried in the cellar. They're 1 game out of first place. This division is there to be had, as bad as everything feels, or as uneven as it's been. I don't know, is firing Dan right now, and I don't know who takes that spot, who you feel like is a better option that's available, or it's going to be, you know, somebody on the staff here. Are they going to play better? I don't know.
9: Ralph in Crossroads, apparently it's on us, Bob, because he said...
6: you and I?
9: Yeah, he said M's back below 500, one game back of the Rangers. What are you guys going to do about it?
6: I'm going to put in more time in the cages down there. I'm gonna get my swing in order and be ready to go if they need a right. I can be the right hand to bat, Dave.
9: Yeah,
6: I'm a right-hander. I'll go ahead and volunteer my services.
9: We do need that. You crush lefties.
6: Like, what are you guys going to do about it? I'm going to march into John Stanton's office right now and say, go get everybody. Go get whoever is possibly available at the trade deadline. Every known right-hander out there, you go get them.
9: Yeah. Yeah, well, talking about, like, flipping the spread or, you know, Dan basically, you know, going ballistic or whatever. What if he'd have done that today because some idiot left their phone ringer on and me? That happened today. Can you imagine, though, like if all of a sudden...
6: In the Dan press conference?
9: Yeah, in the press conference that all of a sudden Dan just snaps and it's on me because my ringer was on.
6: That would have been funny.
9: It was just one ding, but I would take it. I would take it. He'd
6: I would have been
9: yell.
6: Fumbling to get my phone on record so I could watch.
9: Yeah. On tape. Oh, I thought you said you were going to help me with some karate chops.
6: I'd be like, Dan, could you hold your rage hold for on. One moment here? Hold on. Let me just get this. Oh, no, that's a picture. I had it on picture. I'm sorry, Dan. Could you start over when you called him an idiot? And go.
9: Well, that's just simply because I have no control over my phone whatsoever. But, yeah, I mean, that was kind of a horrifying moment. But
6: luckily, you were in the back on the couch tucked away.
9: Exactly. But, yeah, I mean,
6: did it get warm? Sudden, did you start feeling kind of hot?
9: Not really. Because nobody turned around except you.
6: So this is coming from a familiar area. Yeah. Hi, Dave.
9: Yeah, but I mean, all of a sudden he snaps and, you know, just screams and yells at me and everything. And then the Mariners take off. He starts becoming a hard ass. He starts.
6: You're a hero.
9: And I would be the reason.
6: All because
9: for it.
6: Dave left his ringer on.
9: Exactly.
6: There you go. That Wyman, he did that on purpose. He knew.
9: I knew.
6: He knew that was the right button.
9: Well, that's what I was going for.
6: Dan, is this making you mad? I could have more friends. Text me if you'd like. Yeah. If you guys have the solution, would love to hear it. Love to hear the cure for what ails this team. 866-979-3776. By the way, the Mariners 50 season celebration weekend begins August 7th, and we want to send you and a friend to be part of the celebration. It's going to be a lot of fun to see a lot of the top 50 all-time Mariners out here in Seattle. That's going to be really cool.
9: How cool was it with the Seahawks? You know, for me, I got a chance to see some guys I had not seen in like 30 years.
6: Yeah.
9: And, yeah, I think it's going to be awesome to have those guys back, and I think it's also really cool that both of those things, you know, taking place back-to-back.
6: Yeah. Well, you know, the other part is we don't even know who they are. I mean, we obviously Griffey's going to be there, Edgar, Buehner. There are obvious ones that are in the top 50, but when you start going down the list and just naming 50 players.
9: Yeah.
6: You start getting to, you know, 35, 36, 30, you're going, all right, who do I have left? Who's
9: You know, I hadn't thought about that they didn't they didn't divulge the top 50.
6: We don't know who it is. You know, again, we know who some of the obvious ones that'll be a part of it, but there's going to be a lot of surprise there. I mean, I'm very anxious to see the full list and go, oh, I forgot this guy. Or, I can't believe I forgot that guy. So, anyway, you're going to get a chance to watch batting practice before the gates open. Then you're going to stick around for the game and the Alumni Home Run Derby, which I am really looking forward to. To enter, all you need to do is just open the Seattle Sports app. If you don't already have the app, very easy. Just text the word app, APP, to 866-979-3776. We'll send you a link to download it. It's completely free, and you can enter every day to increase your chances to win. The contest runs through Monday, July 27th. So meanwhile, we saw last night Julio didn't get the start. He was, you know, we started talking about the injury he suffered when he was hit with the ball / hit the base hard. It's hard to tell what caused the pain because he grabbed the spot where he got hit with the ball initially. But then they were talking about him hitting the base hard. I was like, okay, well, so what does that mean? Did he pull something? Did he jam something?
9: Did you wrench it? Did you jam it?
6: Yeah.
9: Did you twist it?
6: Yeah, I was thinking Seinfeld there. Like, could you expand on that a little bit more. What does that mean when you hit the base hard? Right. He didn't roll an ankle. We didn't see that. He wasn't grabbing that. Yeah, he was grabbing up around his hamstring. But anyway, so he comes in as a pinch hitter. And immediately everybody's going, well, if he can do that, how come he didn't start the game?
9: Right.
6: I don't know. Obviously, they're being careful with him. They felt it's, we're going to err on the side of caution. And, hey, we need him in this moment. So they brought him out there, and he hits a home run. It was great to see. Yeah. He also had another ball, credit to Ellie De La Cruz. Hit a ball 110 miles an hour, and De La Cruz just caught it on a high hop, high bounce there, and hell of a pick by him.
9: Yeah.
6: Yeah, because Julio squared that one up, scorched it, but he made a great play. So he hit the ball hard twice, one of them left the yard, and then today he's a DH. He's not out in the field. So obviously they're managing something. Whatever it is from hitting the base hard, they're managing that. But he had a double today, so we're hoping that's a sign of things to come on this road trip against Texas and the Dodgers. And then JP, he was saw him sitting at his locker in the clubhouse after the game, and he didn't have a wrap on his wrist or anything.
9: He didn't look like he was in pain.
6: No.
9: He's just sitting there.
6: He seemed pretty comfortable. So hopefully he's going to be, I feel like we're going to see him in the lineup Friday. They have the day off tomorrow, so I think they're looking at, hey, let's get him this rest. Let's make sure everything's everything. And then we'll have the day off Thursday, Friday. Everything gets back to normal.
9: Yeah.
6: And hopefully that's the case. Normal in the way of the lineup looking like it has and production-wise. Because I think we're all kind of counting down to when Donovan comes back. And I'm very leery of that. He played 25 games. Mm-hmm. He's missed over 75. So the idea that he's going to come in here and just be a house of fire and just, all of a sudden he's the white knight here to save the day, I think is putting really unrealistic expectations on him.
9: Yeah, but on the other hand, I would say with him, he's such a squared away guy that I feel like he's going to handle it better than most. Because, we always talk, and there's two different kind of players. I mean, some guys take a while to get going. They need a couple of games, three games, four games, whatever. And I'm thinking more like football that, I think it took me a couple games to get back, going if I was, injured during the middle of the season. So, but I don't know. I just see him as that kind of guy that doesn't really, he has such a great process, the way that he thinks and the way he talks about baseball and everything that, maybe he can just hit the ground running because that's kind of what they need and maybe be a catalyst, something that, that maybe gets this team on some kind of a winning streak. I would bet he would be more that kind of guy, but you never know. I mean, it's kind of up in the air as far as, how a guy approaches it. Maybe it takes him, 10 games to get going. But
6: do you throw him right back in the leadoff spot?
9: I don't know about that. Because that's kind of a lot of pressure.
6: He just got done saying he doesn't feel that pressure. He doesn't respond to that.
9: Well, no, I'm just saying like he'll start fast, but why heat more on it?
6: Yeah, he played last night in Everett, right, Lefko? He was in Everett. I forgot to check, see what he did. Nothing?
9: Another over.
6: So he still has not had a single hit in his rehab.
9: He's working on things, Bob. I'm telling you.
6: So it doesn't make me feel confident he's going to hit the ground running at this level, but you never know. Cal was the opposite. He was down there mashing a home run every other at-bat, it seemed like.
9: Yeah.
6: What do you have, five home runs in seven games?
9: Yeah,
6: he had a grand slam and a home run in one game. I mean, he was just, he looked like he was beyond dialed in, and then we've been waiting for it here. So what happens there doesn't necessarily translate good or bad to here. So hopefully that'll be the case for Donovan. He's not focused on the actual outcome as much as he is the process and how do I feel physically at the end of the day and am I recovering. And I'm a little leery putting too much expectation on him to come in here and be the, coming in with the cape to be the superhero.
9: I expect to see a cape.
6: All right. He'll fly into that locker room. He's gonna save everybody.
9: Put him in the two hole. Okay.
6: Not too much
9: pressure.
6: All right. Even with a lot of inconsistency on this Mariners team, we can always count on this guy to deliver. We had a chance to catch up with Logan Gilbert. You're gonna hear that conversation coming your way next with Wyman and Bob live from T-Mobile Park. It's Seattle Sports on 710.
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6: Mariners dropped the finale to the Cincinnati Reds. They dropped the series to the Reds, and now they take to the road and face the team that's right ahead of them in the AL West, the Texas Rangers, who currently sit one game in front of the Mariners in the division. They begin that series tomorrow in Texas, game one of four. Tomorrow. Meanwhile, we had a chance to catch up with a guy who we'll see out there. He's been a monster on the road, and he was a guy who was struggling here at home, but you look over his last four starts at home, and it looks like Logan Gilbert again, which is good to see. And we had a chance to catch up with him in the clubhouse after the game today.
26: Logan, how would you sum up the way this team's performing? It feels like when the pitching's really dialed in, offense has a hard time being consistent. Offense gets going, pitching has some speed bumps. How frustrating is that for you guys?
27: Yeah, we've seen a little bit of that this year. And I've kind of talked about just the timing of it. That's when we would get rolling and, you know, go on those win streaks and stuff. And it felt like for part of this homestand we were doing that. And then it's kind of been off and on a little bit. So trying to hit our stride with that.
28: Yeah, we're just listening to Emerson Hancock in the PR room, and he's like, we don't really know. I mean, you guys have all the pieces. You have great pitching, and just things aren't coming together. It's kind of like you're kind of still trying to figure it out, right?
27: Yeah, it's tough because it's not really something you can force too much. Most years when it happens, you're just kind of waiting on it, and you let go, and it ends up happening. But, you know, we're definitely deep into the season now and still trying to hit our stride right there. But for a few weeks now, it seems like we've been right there. Even in tough stretches, like, we see the pieces, and it's just putting it all together.
26: Just when the offense is up and down, does your approach change at all when you're on the hill, feeling like, I can't really afford to make a mistake here, so maybe I'd otherwise try to induce chase, or I'd be a little more aggressive? Do you dial it back at all? How do you approach it?
27: We try not to change too much ever. There can definitely be some traps out there, but we live on aggression and challenging hitters and that kind of stuff. When you're up, you know, 7 or 8, of course, you feel like a ton of freedom and all that kind of stuff, but for the most part, we love playing close games and finding a way to win. And as pitchers, we want to be a spark plug if we can to kind of get the team going or the offense going, whatever it is.
28: Hey, Logan, what are some of the challenges of, like, going to either the six-man or the piggyback? Because we're kind of speculating on it. And, you know, I know that pitchers are very, routine-oriented and everything. What are some of the bigger challenges of going through that?
27: Yeah, I think, like you said, the routine's the biggest thing for starting pitchers. It hasn't been anything bad, but I think just knowing that you're going to have a little different stretches on a 5, 6, or 7 day, and dialing in what that looks like for each different sequence through the rotation. The good thing is, you know, rest, and when you get out there, you should be feeling great 100% and pumping it, but just trying to know what you're supposed to do during the week on a different schedule to get ready to go.
26: Is there, you always want to go as deep as you can in a game, obviously, but when you know you're down an arm in the bullpen because you're carrying six starters,
27: yeah,
26: is there more urgency on that? Is there more of a focus on, hey, I need to give length here?
27: Definitely. I'd like to think of it like hopefully the pitch count should be a little higher or get into triple digits every time out. You want to go at least six, maybe seven. But even early on, we saw that with the pin. Like, we don't want to put any extra weight on them where they could be at risk or danger, whatever it is. So as a starting pitcher, you want to take that bulk and go as far as you can.
28: So, Logan, you got a travel day today, right? You guys leaving tonight. What's your routine like on the road? Do you try to get out and see things, or, you know, are you going out to dinner? What kind of stuff do you do on the road?
27: I mean, the main thing is adjusting to the time zone right away. It feels like we're going East Coast a lot.
28: And also as a new dad, probably getting a little bit more sleep, right?
27: Yeah. Well, it's a family trip this time, so they'll be going with us, and we'll have him. There'll be a lot of kids on the flight, all that kind of thing. So it'll be fun getting some family time, off day tomorrow, and then be ready to go in Texas.
26: Hey, for you, what's changed at home? Your last four starts here have been Logan Gilbert starts, and it seemed like, you know, for the first portion of the season, you were crushing on the road. At home, the struggles were happening, was an odd split, but it seems like it's changed over the last four starts.
27: Yeah.
26: For you, what's different?
27: I don't know if I could pick any one thing. I think I noticed that at the beginning. I just thought it was weird. I wasn't, like, panicking, like, oh, no, it's not going great at home. Most of us always throw good at home, so I was just like, you know, I figured it's just a couple weird ones and things will flip and go back to normal, and that's kind of what happened here recently. But I think especially in T-Mobile, just challenging guys, throw the heater, make them swing it, usually good things happen.
28: So I mentioned you're a new dad, so that kind of gives you a little bit more perspective on life, right? When you come back and things aren't as, urgent or, you know, critical when you look at your kid, right? Tell us about how that's been different this year.
27: Yeah, it's the perspective with it, especially, you know, in a stressful job at times. And we all have high standards for the team, for ourselves, all that kind of stuff. But even on my bad days, you know, right when I see him, everything else goes away, and it's just like, you know, he sees you as dad. That's all it is to him. So it's been fun for me, and a lot of growth in that way. It's been good.
26: How much at this point of the season are you watching what's happening in the division, checking the scoreboard, see what Texas did, what Houston did? You guys are flip-flopping between first and second place. So are you guys, you're keeping an eye on that each night?
27: I try not to get too caught up in it too early, but, you know, anywhere you walk in here, there's a TV on and you see scores and teams and games. But I think it's still a little early for that. But I know we got a big series here coming up, so everything's kind of in our hands if we play well, so we just try to take care of business.
28: Have you seen the Red Sox and what they're doing right now?
27: Yeah.
28: Like, I feel like this team could do that at any point, right? I mean, you guys have the talent. Hopefully, you know, you get healthy, but it just seems like this is a team that would do something like that, go on some kind of crazy run.
27: Yeah, like you said, I think health is definitely a big part, but we've seen it multiple years in the past. I think 22, maybe 24, 25, like 10, 12 game win streaks. And of course, hasn't happened yet, but it's such a long season. I feel like it will happen. It's just a matter of when.
26: Yeah. Logan, we always appreciate you, man. Thanks for taking the time with us.
27: All right, thanks, guys.
6: There you go. There's Logan Gilbert, always a gentleman.
5: What a nice guy, man. I told him before the interview, I go, hey, maybe if you're mean to us, we'll stop asking. We'll stop asking you. And he's like, no, man, I love coming on with you guys.
6: And he says he has a hard time saying no.
5: Yeah.
6: So I asked him to borrow money.
5: Yeah, that's right. Can I get a loan?
6: Yeah, he didn't answer me. No, our thanks to Logan. He's just such a gentleman and a hell of a pitcher. And it's good. More importantly, it's good to see him turn things around here at home. Mm-hmm. Like, and he clearly sounded like he wasn't panicked about it. It was just kind of weird. And then you look at the last four starts, and he looks like the Logan Gilbert we know and love again at home. So.
5: Yeah, I just don't think that can be a thing, you know. And I was kind of joking about how maybe he should stay at a hotel the night before he has a home start. But, I mean, it's just not, you know, there's just a lot of statistical anomalies in, you know, in Major League Baseball. And that's just a weird one, right?
6: Yeah. Well, and we're dealing with it with two pitchers, no longer with Logan, it seems. But they were just polar opposites. Where Brian Wu, you look at his numbers here, you look at his splits, and he's just lights out.
7: at T-Mobile. On the road, he is just getting torched. Right. And the opposite was true for Logan. His ERA was barely over one on the road, and then he'd come here and get lit up. And you're like, what is happening here?
5: Yeah.
7: But he seems to have figured it out. Whatever was going wrong, or if it's just luck, or the baseball gods, whatever you want to say about it, things have turned for him. So hopefully that'll be true of Brian Wu on the road, because he's just too good to be that guy on the road. That's not who he is. He was your ace last year. You look at him on the road, you look at him at home, he was that guy. He was very consistent wherever he was.
5: Well, I mean, and then, his outing in Miami, he went five innings, gave up three earned runs. So if he would have got the six in, he would have had a quality start. And
7: talking about Wu?
5: Yeah, Brian Wu. Yeah. So, yeah, hopefully that's the case. But he did get lit up in Pittsburgh, and he did get lit up in Baltimore and in Detroit.
7: It's just
5: so
7: weird, man.
5: Yeah, it's a very strange. Well, and then the you know, it's very obvious, too, because, like, you know, you look at, you got a home game against Chicago, and he gave up three hits, zero earned runs. They go on the road in Kansas City. He goes 4 2/3, gets four earned runs, comes back home against Arizona, seven innings, zero earned runs. So, yeah it's just it's there. There's no question, but I just think it's going to be something that turns around.
7: All right, coming up, what if we did know the exact way to fix the Mariners' offense? Well, we'd be making a lot more money, I can tell you that. We'd be in demand, Dave. But we're going to talk about that What If Wednesday, coming your way next with Wyman and Bob, live from T-Mobile Park at Seattle Sports on 710.
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9: Hi, it's Chris Crocker in the 4 News Now First Alert Weather Center. Look for hazy conditions and areas of smoke for about the next 24 hours. For Thursday, a heat advisory continues. We'll be up in the upper 90s again on Thursday with a

0: Advisory continues. We'll be up in the upper 90s again on Thursday with a slight chance of showers and thunderstorms in the afternoon.
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9: 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We cut taxes while increasing funding for rural hospitals, provided historic support for WSU research, and helped pass what the American Cancer Society called the most impactful cancer-fighting bill in years. I'm Michael Baumgartner, candidate for Congress, and I approve this message because I'll never stop fighting for Eastern Washington.
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5: It's time for What If Wednesday.
6: Coach would have put me in fourth quarter. We'd have been state champions, no doubt.
5: Wyman and Bob rewrite the scripts of major moves and moments in sports every Wednesday afternoon. Now step into an alternative reality with Wyman and Bob.
7: It is What If Wednesday, which is presented by Mazda of Everett. And this is, I feel like this is an easy one, Dave. But what if the Mariners have been fully healthy all season, which isn't true for any team. Every team deals with injuries. It feels like they've had a more than their fair share, but it, you know, this is, again, it's baseball. It's true of every team. But hypothetically, Cal never got hurt. Now, he still gets off to the slow start. He wasn't hurt to start the year. Does he work his way out of it?
8: Maybe he was.
7: I don't think he was, but I think he just got off to a bad, the WBC did not go well. It was not a good, great experience, and then it was just a slow start, whatever. Julio initially off to a slow start. He got off to a much better start. Naylor off to a very slow start. Obviously, you started the season with Bryce Miller on the IL. You didn't have him, but Hancock was fantastic. So maybe if everybody's healthy, probably don't see Hancock. Right, Miller's in the rotation. We're not doing anything with six man or piggyback. Mm-hmm. I don't know if they bring him up to help with the bullpen at some point, or if he's still down in AAA. Again, assuming no injuries, JP's there. Donovan's at the top of the lineup, doing his thing. What are we talking about with this team? Are we talking about a team? In my opinion, I think we're talking about a team that's running away with the division, up probably by double digits.
9: Yeah, it's kind of scary to think that. If they didn't have these injuries and they have the record that they have right now, we don't want to believe that.
7: No,
9: but
7: no.
9: I don't know. I mean, you know, you look at Donovan and Brash as well. I mean, he's just special. They're both. I mean, they're proven. So yeah, I mean, but sometimes I think that is like maybe we're wrong. Maybe it's not because of the injuries. Maybe they just are going to suck this year.
7: Yeah. But, well, I think there's some of that. I think there's some suck. And there's injuries. Yeah. I think it's a combo. I don't think one eliminates the other. I think, you know, we've seen this team with the injuries. We just talked about it earlier today. They went on an 8-game winning streak. They didn't have Cal there.
9: Yeah.
7: They won 8 in a row. So, and you were doing that with Naylor wasn't performing. Julio was hot at the time. But, you know, you had other guys that weren't performing. You didn't have Bryce. So you were dealing with injuries. You were dealing with underperformance. And you found a way to do that. So. Yeah. I mean, I'm throwing it out. It's a little bit of hyperbole. They're up by double digits. Maybe they would be because it's more about them, A, playing up to their potential if they're fully healthy. But you'd still maybe have guys who aren't finding it for whatever reason. But it's more about just this division has just been so bad.
9: Yeah.
7: That, again, I don't think they need to be that much better than they currently are, which is not awesome to take this division. Mm-hmm. I really think we're talking about, you know, just very, very minimal steps forward for a few guys in this division is in their pocket.
9: Yeah, no, I agree. And we started off the season thinking that, you know, maybe the A's are going to be, but their pitching sucks badly. So, yeah, it's, you know, would you say this, because we always talk about this in football, like, would you say Matt Brash is like an extra meeting guy? Like, he's pretty special as far as, like, the pitches that he throws, just the evidence from some of the hitters is like they're lost.
7: I mean, he's a huge weapon, whether he, you know, they draw special attention to him or not. I'm sure in their hitters meetings they'd make mention, like, all right, guys, look, you know, especially righty on righty, or, you know, lefties, you're going to be in there with, if this guy's called out of the pen, we're probably going to, you know, bring you, Joe Lefty, you're going to be get ready, and here's what you're going to be facing. You know, it's so, yeah, certainly there's conversations about him, and I think everybody's aware that, you know, the movement on his pitches and how deceptive he can be, yeah, and how hard he throws. And he had given up one earned run.
0: Yeah.
7: One earned run on the season. He was spectacular. I don't know that we give that enough credit for what they're missing in the bullpen with his, in his absence, because he is dominant. And, yeah, and he's a guy that frankly makes life easier for everybody around, for Spire, for Munoz, for Bizardo, for Ferrer. I mean, just to have that ace in there, if you will. That, yeah, you know, that in your back pocket, ready for him to go out there and just shut down the opposition the way he did up until he was hurt. And to be absent that now, and you're relying on guys that probably wouldn't otherwise be up here in the big leagues.
0: Yeah.
7: You know?
0: Well, and then you look at Brendan Donovan, and, I mean, he only, like you said earlier, he only played in 25 games. But, you know, he was batting .274. And that, when you look at his career averages over his career, I mean, they're very steady and very solid. And that's kind of what I was talking about earlier, that maybe he doesn't have to have a warm-up period, although it is slightly disturbing that he's not got a hit in his rehab outings yet.
7: I'd like to see a little contact, or
0: yeah,
7: just to see, hey, his timing's looking good. You know, the swing's there. He's got his timing. It's not about him hitting home runs. Just even if they're hard, loud outs. Give me some loud outs.
0: Right.
7: Yeah, he squared it up, but he hit it right at the first baseman.
0: Yeah, that's kind of how Josh Naylor started out the season, right?
7: Yeah.
0: Yeah, he was hitting the ball hard, and he just wasn't finding holes. And so, yeah, maybe that's it. But I don't know. You know, you look at what he had, four doubles in those 25 games, three home runs, eight RBI.
7: He worked some walks in there. His on base was really good.
0: Yeah. So, yeah, his on base was .452. I'm sorry, .386.
7: I was going to say, wow, he was on half the time.
0: Yeah, huh? Sorry about that. But, yeah, I mean, I think those two guys could be difference makers, definitely. So, yeah, I'll be very curious to see, now that we brought that up, the Brendan Donovan return, and, you know, like, does he get off to a fast start? But Brash, I mean, I think with him and Munoz, those two guys are so special, and they worked together so well last year, and it just, you know, I have a sort of, it always kind of tugs at me that, like, he's gonna be an injury guy.
7: It's been his story. I mean, you can't argue against it. You know, as much as I'd like to say, well, that's not fair. Well, it kind of is.
0: Yeah.
7: I mean, it's just been what's been part of his story to this point. Unfortunately, hopefully that gets fixed. They find a solution, a routine, a program that helps him.
0: Yeah.
7: Yeah, but to this point, that's been an unfortunate part of his story. The other part of this, probably not seeing Colt Emerson up here.
0: Mm. True. True.
7: I mean, yeah, if the Donovan's healthy, JP's healthy, this is the what if. Everybody's healthy, JP's there the whole time, and Donovan's there the whole time. Now, we don't know how Donovan would have worked out at third base defensively. Was that something that was going to be problematic, or would he have found a rhythm there? I don't know. But presumably, we're probably not seeing Colt Emerson unless he was, you know, to this point, he's in AAA and he's just lighting it up. Then maybe they're going, okay, our offense is still sputtering here. We got our full complement of players. Let's try to infuse some energy here, bring this kid up because he's tearing up AAA pitching. But outside of that, maybe he's still down in AAA. We haven't been exposed to anything with him to this point.
0: Right.
7: So,
0: hey, before we go to break, do you want to try some 40-year-old gum?
7: As enticing as that is, I'm going to go ahead and say nah.
0: Okay. That's what came in the baseball.
7: Lefko likes free food. Lefko?
0: Lefko.
7: We can wrap it in wax if it'll make it feel
0: Lefko
7: better.
0: He'll eat anything.
7: Would wax make it feel more familiar? Okay.
0: Yeah.
7: Okay. All right. Meanwhile, we have some injury news when it comes to one Seahawks player. We'll check in with Brady Henderson to get more info on that and much more. You're going to hear that conversation coming your way next with Wyman and Bob, live from T-Mobile Park at Seattle Sports on 710.
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23: Well, we're a week away from being out there at training camp. We'll be broadcasting live next Monday from the Virginia Mason Athletic Center. And a guy who will be there, certainly front and center, keeping an eye on things on the field, does a great job covering the Seahawks for ESPN.com, is with us now. Brady Henderson is here. How are you, man?
24: Bob, what's up, man? Doing great. How are you guys?
23: We're good. We're good. You were you just got back into the country, huh? Where'd you go?
24: Yeah, I got back a couple days ago. I was in Europe. I started in Stockholm and just did a few days sightseeing there. And then I went to the east coast of England to play some golf, to continue my quest to play all 14 venues as opposed to the Open Championship. So I played three more while I was there and had a great time.
23: Wow. How'd you play? Did you play well?
24: I played probably about as well as I could. Well, not quite. I played well under the circumstances, which are, these are tough, championship level courses, and the wind is just howling. Like we're talking blow the hat off your head and make you look like an idiot while running after it down the fairway. Yeah, it was always kind of windy, but there's a couple days where it was that.
23: Oh, wow.
24: So all things considered, I played well, and it was, really, really good time.
23: How was the food?
24: Certainly England has a reputation, or the UK has a reputation for not having great food, which I understand to a degree. I mean, you can find good food. I never had a bad meal there. Yeah. You just kind of got to know what to order and, I guess, what to stay away from.
23: Okay. So, Brady, you sent out a tweet today that I think a lot of people were like, whoa, what happened there? And you were talking about some of the people on the pup list, the most important or notable being Nick Emanuori. What have we learned anything else? You know, at this point, there was no word on what it was he was dealing with. Have you heard any are there any updates on that?
24: Yeah, I'm still gathering information on that, but the sense I have gotten so far in my reporting is that, he's gonna miss some time during training camp, but it doesn't sound like this is something that's gonna threaten his availability for the start of the regular season. I don't know that for sure. That's just kind of the impression that I got in my early initial reporting. In terms of what it is, I will say this, I think it's notable that he was placed on PUP as opposed to NFI, and NFI is the non-football injury list. So when a guy, gets hurt while he's working out on his own, let's say, during that break between end of mini camp and the start of training camp, if you get hurt on your own, you get placed on NFI. So the fact that he was not placed on NFI, that leads me to believe that this was some sort of pre-existing thing that he was dealing with. And we all know he was dealing with, he did have to play through an ankle injury in the Super Bowl, that low right ankle sprain that he suffered 4 days before the game. Remember, it was that same ankle, I think different injury. I think that was a high ankle sprain that he suffered in the season opener. So he two different sprains of his right ankle. And I'm not quite in position to report exactly what it is, but I will say that it would not surprise me if this is related to his ankle.
23: Mm. Hey, Brady, as camp approaches here, we've been kind of coming up with storylines. One of them being, we just talked today about Jalen Milroe, and it kind of
9: interesting about, you know, where he's at. And Bob and I were looking at him out at OTAs. He seems to throw a nice ball, but just maybe accuracy problems. But then, you know, just his development. Is that going to be one of the stories, you think? I think because it's quarterback position, it's, you know, always high drama. But, that one was kind of an interesting one. I don't think it's super important, but, what was your takeaway from OTAs, as Jalen Milroe is, you know, since we bring him up?
24: Yeah, there was one play where I think he kept the ball and ran with it, and it was just a reminder of how, you know, what the Seahawks saw in him, to think that, you know, they could draft him and use him in that kind of role to take advantage of his legs while he develops as a passer. And obviously, that didn't really happen last year. They seemed like they sort of abandoned that early on after he had those fumbling issues. So I think it remains to be seen whether or not they're going to give that another shot. I wouldn't count on it, because, you know, it's one thing to do that, to give it a shot when you had a coordinator in Clint Kubiak who had sort of been down that road before. You'd kind of done that and built those kind of gadget type plays into his offense in New Orleans with Taysom Hill. The current coordinator doesn't really necessarily have a history of that. He's never been a play caller, so he's never been a coordinator. So there isn't necessarily that history of it. So I don't know if they're necessarily going to go into this, you know, thinking that they have to do that. I think an ideal scenario would be that Jalen Milroe, you know, overtakes a Drew Lock and shows that he can be the number two. And that would certainly alleviate kind of the roster crunch. You know, it's tough to carry three quarterbacks on your 53-man roster, knowing that, you know, one of those guys, like Milroe, you know, after the first, month of the season, you know, he was inactive every week, and he only suited up as the, you know, the emergency quarterback, which meant he could only come in emergency situations. So they really couldn't take advantage of, you know, they really couldn't use him unless it was an emergency. And it's tough, you know, carrying a third quarterback on your 53-man roster who's not going to play. That means you're burning that roster spot on somebody who could, you know, you're not using it on somebody else who could play. So I think an ideal scenario would be Milroe overtaking Locke for the number two job, but I didn't see any evidence last season that was, you know, that it was on the verge of happening. Now, maybe he's made significant strides over the offseason, but it looked like, just as a passer, I mean, we all know the legs, we all know, and we also hear a lot about the work ethic and how diligent of a worker he is, but it just looked like, you know, from an accuracy standpoint, and also holding on to the football, I don't know if he's on the verge of overtaking Drew Lock anytime soon.
23: Hey, another guy that you listed as being on the PUP list is a guy that has become a favorite of Dave and I, and that's Kenny McIntosh. And not because I think he's going to be a superstar or anything. He just seemed like a guy, anytime he got a shot, there was a little fire, a little electricity to him, and he just hasn't ever been able to get on the field, even when he was healthy. It just, opportunity never presented itself for him. And now he's on the PUP list. I assume, obviously, this has to do with the injury he suffered last year. But is he a guy that you think is really going to have to show something, or just to make the roster? Or what does the future look like for him, in your opinion?
24: Well, you know, the fact that they put him on PUP right now, I think that tells me that, you know, maybe they aren't counting on him, you know, being available for the start of the season. Or maybe they sort of know that, you know, there already is going to be a roster crunch, and maybe he's the guy that they sort of stash on PUP, you know, for the first month or so of the season. I was surprised the other day looking up. I forget that he was a seventh round pick in 2023. You know, he's been around for three seasons. It just doesn't seem like it's been that long, because we haven't, you know, we've hardly seen him on the field just because of the various injuries that he's dealt with, including, you know, that torn ACL he suffered. I think it was the first week of practice, last training camp. And so, yeah, they've got obviously some question marks in their backfield, and he would bring that kind of explosive element that, there still is a question mark of whether or not they have that, you know, without Ken Walker. But I think the injury history is such, and the fact that he's on PUP right now, it doesn't sound like they're necessarily counting on him, at least not right away.
9: Hey, Brady, which rookies do you think will have a big impact? It's kind of a prediction, I guess, because we don't really know, but I know, it seems like, you know, it's reasonable to expect the top three picks to have, you know, to be able to contribute almost right away. But what are your expectations?
24: Yeah, I mean, that's where I would start right there, is just down the list. 1, 2, 3, Jadarian Price, Bud Clark, Julian Neal. I mean, we all know what's in store for, you know, Jadarian Price. I think he just slides into that Ken Walker, the third role. And, you know, I don't think they're going to, you know, he's going to be their bell cow, so to speak, right away, just like Walker was not. I mean, if you go back, you know, Walker was averaging, I can't remember what the number was, but, you know, we're talking, you know, 14, 15 carries a game for most of the season until, you know, until Charbonnet went down in the playoffs. And so I think he slides into that role as just a piece of the backfield, not necessarily the clear-cut number one guy. Bud Clark and Julian Neal, I mean, we'll see. They're going to be competing for starting jobs. And, you know, we're considering number three cornerback a starter, because it basically is in today's NFL, even though you're not maybe not necessarily playing 100% of the snaps. You know, I think that Ty Okada played so well as a fill-in last season that he deserves, and I imagine he will get every chance to compete for that job. So I would not necessarily assume that Bud Clark is going to win a starting job, but just with his talent and the ball hawking and the playmaking, I mean, I think that's going to be a real good battle. And the same at number three. I don't think they're going to hand Julian Neal anything. You know, they paid Noah Igbinoghene, didn't give him a big contract, but they gave him enough guaranteed to where pretty sure he's going to be on the roster. And, you know, this is a guy who, even though he has not lived up to the first round billing, maybe, you know, he has been a quality player who has started quite a few games, and he's got, you know, a good bit of experience both outside on the perimeter and in the slot. So, those are going to be two battles right there. And then, you know, Bo Stevens, their fifth round pick. I have said this before, and I still kind of think this is the case, that Anthony Bradford is the favorite to hang on to that job. But certainly they had to draft somebody who would at least push Anthony Bradford for that starting job. And, you know, Bo Stevens is that guy. So I think eventually he's going to be their starting right guard, even if it's not this season, as Anthony Bradford enters the last year of his rookie contract.
23: Yeah, you know, we've talked a lot about this being a prove-it year for Bradford, whether it's proving it to the Seahawks or his next team. He's got to have a great year if he wants to cash in, obviously. But, you know, just in talking about him having to prove that in his final year, one guy we hadn't mentioned, and he doesn't have anything to prove, but it's his final year, Leonard Williams. That just kind of totally slipped under the radar for us. Just, whoa, he's in the final year of his deal. Now he's an older player. He's 32 years old. So in football years, yeah, that's certainly an elderly guy, if you will. But what, there doesn't seem to be any drop off in his play. He seems hugely important to this defense. So what do you see happening? You're hearing any rumblings about an extension, or how do you see this playing out for Leonard Williams?
24: I'm going to be totally honest with you, Bob. I do not have a great feel for that one, and you know whether or not they're looking to extend him. You know, I'm sure you guys saw this, but he was number one in when our man Jeremy Fowler, you know, does the list every year where he pulls, solicits votes from executives and scouts and coaches throughout the NFL, and they voted Leonard Williams the number one interior defensive lineman in the NFL. And look, we all know how this works. His agents are going to look at that, and they're going to use that or try to use that to their advantage when it comes time to negotiate. So that tells me that if the Seahawks want to, you know, if they were interested in extending Leonard Williams this offseason, it's going to be very, very expensive. And to your point, he is sort of at that age to where maybe you wonder if they would prefer to go year to year. I don't have a great feel for that. I'm trying to track that down, but, I think it's safe to say that if the Seahawks wanted to extend Leonard Williams right now, they would have to make him one of the, if not the highest paid defensive tackles in the NFL. And I just don't know, you know, assuming they get the Witherspoon deal done, you know, they will have made Jackson Smith and Jigba the highest paid wide receiver in the NFL. I'm assuming if the Witherspoon deal gets done, he's going to be the highest paid cornerback in the NFL. And you start to wonder about, you know, teams, as I've a point I've made before, teams only have so much cash to spend in one offseason. When you talk about two top-of-the-market deals getting done, I would wonder if there is enough cash left over to do a third.
9: Hey, Brady, what How are you feeling about Brian Fleury? I mean, it's three offensive coordinators in as many years. And, you know, just because it was, you know, it went smoothly last year doesn't necessarily mean it's going to be, you know, smooth this year. And we talked to Matt Hasselbeck, and he's like, you know, it's not like losing Clint Kubiak wasn't a big deal. It's kind of a big deal, but I don't know. I haven't heard many like critics or people talking about, hey, this is, you know, three offensive coordinators in as many years. And, you know, that's gonna, you know, take its toll or whatever. It just seems like everybody's assuming that that's going to go like it did last year, but, you know, I guess I would say not so fast. You know, I mean, I'm not sure about that one.
24: I would say not so fast. I would be pumping those brakes right along there with you, Dave Wyman, because, yeah, that is, I mean, I think there's a case to be made that losing Clint Kubiak was a bigger loss than any of the, you know, the top four guys that they lost in free agency, including Ken Walker III. And, you know, I think there's a case to be made just because Clint Kubiak was really good at his job and he was an experienced coordinator. And, you know, I remember talking to Brock Huard about this at some point earlier this offseason, and he made the point that, you know, you really cannot think of too many times that just operationally they were not sound offensively, at least in terms of, like, you know, the coordinator being indecisive and not getting the play call in on time and that screwing up the whole operation. And that probably speaks to the fact that Kubiak had done that. You know, that was not his first go-around. It was, I think, his, third. And there is just no substitute for experience, I think, when it comes to play calling. And so it would not surprise anybody if, you know, as bright of a guy as Brian Fleury seems like he is, and you know, Brock has made the point that, you know, he really won Mike McDonald over in that interview with the job he did on the whiteboard. And I've reported this before. I mean, McDonald was – you know, when he started that search, he was of the mind that he was likely going to promote from within, but Brian Fleury impressed him so much that he changed directions there and went with an outside hire instead. But as many boxes as Brian Fleury checks, and as bright as he is, and as good of a pedigree as he has, and coming in that, you know, from that Shanahan system, it would not surprise anybody if there are some growing pains when you talk about a guy calling plays and coordinating an offense for the first time.
23: Hey, Brady, back to Witherspoon for a moment. Two things. A, you brought up his deal if they get that done. What's your sense of how close they are? Do you expect it to happen in this offseason? And B, how do you expect that he'll be used next year? Because, you know, Reek Woolen moves on to Philadelphia. Dave's talked a lot about he feels like it would almost be a waste to put him on the outside because of how impactful he can be when he's on the inside. He can rush the passer. You can use him in all these different ways. But is it... do you just assume he's going to be the other guy opposite Job on one side, or maybe Julian Neal could be that guy and he can still play inside and all over? How do you see him being used? And then contract-wise, do you feel like that's close and it may get done this offseason, or what's your feeling there?
24: Yeah, we'll just start with the on-field stuff. I mean, I would imagine that a lot of that has to do with, you know, what is your, you know, who's your number three and how ready is he? Because I mentioned Igbinoghene has played quite a bit inside. So I think it depends on just the sort of what's going on around them. But, you know, if you remember the Super Bowl, you know, they sent him after the quarterback a lot more than they had earlier in that season. And look, I'm sure Mike McDonald knew as well as anybody what Devin Witherspoon was capable of as a blitzer from the inside, but maybe how much he impacted that game. Maybe that's a sort of reminder to Mike McDonald that, hey, this guy is pretty dangerous when he's inside. And so maybe they do end up using him more in that role next season. But I do think it would probably depend to some degree on, you know, who's your number three and what is he good at. In terms of the contract, it's just a really interesting situation because, you know, as I've mentioned, you know, when they got the JSN deal done in, what was that, late March, you know, they immediately turned their attention to an extension for Witherspoon, and they made their initial offer, you know, not long after that. So we're talking about, I can't do math on the fly, but this is 5-6 months, whatever it is, and they haven't got a deal done. That's an abnormal amount of time. I don't know that it is necessarily a matter of the two sides being far apart on a price, because my sense is that the Seahawks have been prepared to make him the highest paid cornerback in the NFL. That distinction obviously belongs to Trent McDuffie. of the Rams. I think it's $31 million in new money per season. My guess is that I don't think anybody with the Seahawks would argue that, that Witherspoon is not a better player than McDuffie and that he's not, you know, worth just the, you know, something slightly above that. I don't know if it's about money so much as I just think, you know, you've got to have both sides being willing to engage. And I'm not sure. I wonder if this is dragged on because Witherspoon's side has not been as willing to play ball as the Seahawks have. Now, the question becomes, why is that? Well, a couple ideas. One is that the agent who represents Devin Witherspoon also represents Christian Gonzalez of the Patriots. And that's going to be another a similarly, you know, top of the market deal. And maybe he's waiting to get that done before he gets the Witherspoon deal done. To get a little more conspiratorial, I would remind you that Hard Knocks is coming to Seattle. And look, it would not surprise me if this situation drags on just long enough for the Hard Knocks cameras to document it and to show the entire, you know, NFL viewing public who exactly made Devin Witherspoon the highest paid cornerback in the NFL. But bottom line, I think this deal is going to get done, and I think he's going to be the highest paid guy in the NFL. It's just a matter of, you know, how long into training camp and whether Christian Gonzalez's deal gets done first.
9: Hey, Brady, who do you think that they'll sort of focus in on? I think that's a game that a lot of people have played. You know, is it going to be Mike McDonald? I'm talking about Hard Knocks. Is it going to be a guy like Devin Witherspoon, maybe Bud Clark? We've talked about Sam Darnold and Ernest Jones and their relationship. What do you think?
24: I think all of the above. Yeah, I mean, I think even after Witherspoon's contract, assuming that gets done, I think he's still going to be a focal point of Hard Knocks just because he is such a lively, energetic guy. And, you know, if you are out there, which I know you guys have heard this before, but for the listeners out there who haven't been to a training camp practice, you can hear Devin Witherspoon even when the music is playing because he is just constantly, you know, the volume is turned up and he's talking smack and he's hooting and hollering. So he's just a guy who I think is, and it's not an act, it's just who he is. And I think so the cameras are naturally going to find him. I think Darnold, and not just because he's a quarterback, I think Darnold is sneaky funny, and you don't always hear it because he tends to be pretty buttoned up in press conference settings. But there is a kind of a fun, dry sense of humor that I think that's going to come out when it's, you know, it's the camera is sort of off to the side and not necessarily right in front of him. I think that's when you're going to get him, and you're going to see some fun interplay between him and the other quarterbacks.
23: Brady, as always, great stuff, man. Welcome back. We appreciate the time, and we'll see you out there at training camp.
24: Yeah, looking forward to it. Thanks for having me, guys.
23: Thanks, Brady. There you go. There's Brady Henderson of ESPN.com. If you guys missed any part of that conversation, you'll be able to find it on the podcast page after the show. 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
2: Taking a look at training camp, which again, we will be broadcasting live from Seahawks training camp starting next Monday, 1 week from today. And potentially, you know, there's always position battles out there, but I guess maybe one of the more surprising ones would be for that backup spot. And Ian Rappaport on the Insiders says he feels like there's a strong competition for that backup spot with the Seahawks.
9: Yeah, and that actually would be great news for Seattle. Not just that they have a legitimate competition, but if Jalen Milroe can come out and win it, would not only justify that draft pick, but also give them another potential option. We'll see into the future for Seattle. That would be excellent, excellent news if Jalen Milroe does, in fact, win that job.
2: I mean, I don't doubt there's a competition. I certainly don't think they go into camp and they just anoint Drew Lock as the backup and that's the end of the conversation by any stretch. But from what we've seen when we've watched, there doesn't seem to be a lot of, I don't feel like they're that close when we watch them throw the ball out there. It doesn't feel that close to me. Now, maybe Milroe's been working on a lot of stuff and he's going to look completely different. You certainly allow for that. And and him talking about justifying that draft pick. They spent a third round pick on him. So I get that part of it, but I don't think that's going to inform their decision making. I think they're going to go with who gives us the best chance to win a game if Sam Darnold goes down.
14: Yeah, and if Sam Darnold goes down, I would expect it would go this way, that Drew Lock's probably going to be your backup this year. And, you know, we still don't know what Milroe is best at. You know, I mean, we saw him in college, and then John talked about when he drafted him that he wanted to use him like as a weapon and, you know, kind of sprinkle him in here and there. And then that really never materialized. And then, you know, what they started doing, and this is what we've seen. And I talked to Matt Hasselbeck about this, by the way, and I was like, why do you think they're not using Jalen Milroe in a way where you put him in, you know, a run package and do all kinds of different, you know, no drop back passes? And, you know, Matt was saying, well, they know what he can do as far as that's, you know, he can run the ball and he can, you know, be part of an option maybe and all that kind of stuff. Or, you know, some kind of a play action pass game, whatever. But, you know, what they don't know is whether or not he can be a drop back passer. And you and I were sitting there looking at him that one day. And then I'd been out there a few other days where he didn't look great. Yeah. As far as just a drop back passer.
2: Yeah.
14: And that's just that, I think that's what they're trying to develop. So that makes it hard to kind of figure out what's their plan. And maybe, you know, we'll get a better feeling when we're out there at camp and figure that out. But right now, I mean, I think Drew Lock's definitely your backup quarterback because I don't think whatever they're going to do with Jalen Milroe has developed enough.
2: Yeah.
14: So, but yeah, I mean, it's a good question because I know that they really like him and I think John especially had a pretty good idea in his head about what he wanted to do with him. And, we didn't see really any of that.
2: He's super intriguing. I get the appeal or the excitement about his potential because he's an athlete. I mean, he's just a guy who you look at and go, wow, he could be a real problem for a defense. And he throws a nice one, nice tight spiral, and you know, it looks like he's got zip on the ball. That's not the problem. It's just his accuracy. Just when we were watching him that day, and you've certainly seen him on a number of other days. I watched him last year as a rookie, and you just take that with a grain of salt. You know, it's his first time out there and all of that. But just in these mini camps that we watched, I was like, yeah, his accuracy just isn't there. To me, it didn't seem like much of a competition because I would say arguably that every time I look at Drew Lock out there throwing the ball compared to the other two, and that includes, he looks better in practice. He looks really good when you see him out there. And I'm not making the case that he's a superstar or anything like that. He throws a very nice ball. He's accurate. He looks confident out there. It didn't seem like it was much of a competition, at least there. But look, that can absolutely change, and I'm intrigued by the potential of Milroe. I just don't know, you know, if he would have to take a pretty big step from what we've seen in order to supplant Drew Lock.
14: Yeah.
2: That's what my eyes tell me. Now, what they're seeing behind the scene, they're certainly seeing a ton more than I would ever hope to see. So maybe there are some things in his, you know, pros and cons column, the pro column that we're not seeing, that they're going, hey, man, this is really good, and this is also really good. And but just the eye test of watching them throwing to receivers like everybody else out there, to me, it didn't feel that close.
14: Yeah, no. I mean, and it, really, there's nothing to go on. I mean, you don't want to look at that Green Bay game because, you know, last year and the end of preseason, because that they were just like using him as a drop-back passer. That's not really what he does. His best game was in the preseason against the Chiefs. And he went 3 for 5 for 46 yards, and he showed some, you know, some flash and everything. He ran the ball a couple of times. But, that's going to be one of the cooler sort of stories to watch during camp, to see what exactly are they going to do with him. What's the plan going forward? But I just don't know with their offense right now. They're working so hard. You got a new offensive coordinator. You got new running back. You really want to run the ball. I don't know how much they're going to get to that, you know?
2: Yeah.
14: I mean, if you can only work on so many things, and you can concentrate on the things that you really want to. And so, but, you know, look, I mean, we've seen a couple of practices where you're right. I mean, he throws a really sweet looking ball, but it's just not, we saw him inaccurate a couple of times. And then, you know, especially when it's him in the pocket.
2: Yeah.
14: But, you know, there was lots of plays where you're like, ah, man, you could roll that guy out on the edge. He's got an option to throw or run. I mean, it seems like there's lots of ways to use that guy, but, you know, I don't know if he's going to get lost in the wash, because they have a lot of things to do on offense.
2: Do you agree that I don't think John, or even more specifically Mike, are going to do anything based on his draft position? I don't think there's going to be like, hey, we got to make this look good. We got to get something out of this because of where we picked him. Yeah, he represents a level of commitment. You spent draft capital on him as a third round pick, so that represents something. But I also don't think Mike cares where anybody was drafted. I think he's just looking at who gives me the best chance to win. I don't give a damn if they're a free agent or a first round pick. Do you sense any sort of extra urgency to develop him because of where he was drafted?
14: No, I don't. I don't think John thinks that way. I really don't. I think he's willing to cut bait and move on if, you know, if it was something that, you know, they just missed on, or it just didn't come up. There really hasn't been an opportunity for him, you know, so that he might fall through the cracks that way. And that's one of those things. But yeah, I mean, yeah, it's funny. The first round, second round, third, once camp starts, I feel like a lot of that just goes away. It just does. I mean, I think, especially the fans, you want the first, second, third rounders to be participating and do well. But like, once it, you know, you don't care if the guy's an undrafted free agent. If he beats out a second rounder, you want that guy on the field.
2: Yeah.
14: So, yeah, it's very unclear what he is going to be. And that's why I think he could be one of the more interesting stories, like I said, in camp, because, he's definitely a very talented athlete. But, you know, how are they going to use him? Because it's a pretty big departure going from Sam Darnold to him. I mean, you would have to they talked about putting Robbie Utes in there and, you know, maybe some play action pass or him running the ball or whatever, you know. I think those kinds of things they know he can do, but now they're trying to develop him as just a drop back passer. And, you know, that's really probably what we're going to see mostly, but I don't know. I don't know what their tolerance is for, you know, how long are they going to carry him? And maybe he's a good trade capital guy at some point.
2: Yeah. Well, it's going to be fun to watch. I mean, I get why people are excited about his potential, because and I know Russell's persona non grata for a lot of fans, but what made him exciting was his ability to throw the ball and his ability to keep a play alive with his mobility, his athleticism. And yeah. I think you feel like there's a version of that with Jalen Milroe there, but he's bigger. You know, he's not the 5'10 and 5'8 guy. So I think people get excited about, well, he could be potentially that kind of player again. You know, you might have another version of that. So
14: remember Russell's breakout game in Kansas City? I remember I got on the plane afterwards, and Pete Carroll goes, "What'd you think of that, why man?" I was like, "That was freaking awesome.
2: That was pretty cool.
14: Yeah.
2: Pretty cool.
14: And, you know, to have that, and Russ wasn't the fastest guy in the world, but like, I remember describing the one play, he ran up the middle and it was like Indiana Jones with everything like crumbling behind him, yeah, with the ball rolling towards him, and Russ just stayed ahead. And I mean,
2: fast enough.
14: Yeah. And you love to see quarterbacks make those kinds of plays. And I think that's the kind of excitement that Jalen Milroe can bring. But, you know, you've got a pretty good starting, you know, quarterback and a pretty good backup there in Drew Lock. And based on what they want to do, you know, it's your third coordinator.
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4: Hi, it's Chris Cromper in the 4 News Now First Alert Weather Center. Look for hazy conditions and areas of smoke for about the next 24 hours. For Thursday, a heat advisory continues. We'll be up in the upper 90s again on Thursday with a slight chance of showers and thunderstorms in the afternoon.
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8: A lot of conversation around the Mariners.

0: Who've worked their way back into first place in the AL West, but we got the trade deadline approaching, and we got some interesting trade suggestions out there. One that we were talking about yesterday was courtesy of this man who is with us. He's a national writer for The Athletic. He's a host on MLB Network Radio and Foul Territory. Jim Bowden is here with us. Jim, how are you, sir?
1: I'm doing fine. How are you? Happy trade deadline week.
0: Yeah, you too. This is, first of all, before we get into the Mariners specifically, what kind of trade deadline do you expect? Because all we keep hearing from the national voices is that all of these teams feel like they're in it. There's so many teams who are mathematically there within a few games, so everybody's going to feel like they're buyers. They're not sellers, which the prices are going to go way up. The ask is going to be way higher than years past. Do you buy that?
1: Yeah, Bob, I find it really fascinating. As you know, I stay in touch with all 30 of the front offices on a regular basis. And yeah, there are a lot of teams that are telling me, we're going to see how we do through the weekend, and then we're going to make our decision. And so I think because we have so much parity, so many American League teams within striking distance of the wild card, same thing in the National League, that teams could go either way. But, normally, it does kind of, work its way out. Like, we already know Colorado, the Angels, Royals, Mets, Giants, Reds, they're selling. We know Toronto's pretty close to selling. Detroit hasn't made their decision yet, but they're going to have to, go on a pretty good run of winning to probably not go out there. So, you got Washington and Miami that, again, they're going to look this week to see how it goes, decide which way to go. But there is enough out there with the selling teams to satisfy every contender with at least one acquisition that would help them get better. And in fact, I'm writing an article for The Athletic for Friday where I have that one target for each team, which realistically they can get even if more teams don't sell. So look, I think it's going to be a very interesting 10 days to say the least. I don't think that we know and won't know until the end if Tarek Skubal, Joe Ryan are going to headline, the trade deadline. It may end up being the Mets. It may end up being the Blue Jays that end up being the headliner instead. But again, we just have to wait and see. But it'll be fun either way.
2: Hey, Jim, we were receptive to your idea yesterday. And then we saw George Kirby pitch last night. And now we're not so excited about it.
0: His sixth consecutive quality start.
2: Yeah. Yeah, but I mean, is he the guy that gets the most in return, do you think?
1: Yeah, I mean, let's do it this way from there. First of all, my preference would be to keep all five starters and trade Castillo, obviously, because of age and money.
2: Right.
1: My preference would be to keep all of them. That's what I would prefer to do. I'd rather take one of them and put them in the bullpen when Cade Anderson is ready. That's how I feel. But what I tried to do in that article is I try to listen to the front office executives and then try to find a way to satisfy what their needs are, right? And so Jerry DePoto, the president of the Mariners, came on my MLB Network radio show and said that he would like to get a right-hand hitter because they really struggle against left-hand pitching, and he said he'd like to get another high-leverage reliever. So I just kind of looked through the 29 other teams to try to figure out a way, how can I get the Mariners a right-handed bat that the Phillies and other teams have been trying to get that just aren't out there, and get the reliever that he wants. And so then I kind of landed on, well, the Giants do have Casey Schmidt, who's got 19 homers on his way to 25 to 30. Eric Miller, last eight appearances, hadn't given up a run. He doesn't walk anybody. He punches everybody out. And I'm thinking, okay, well, if you take Schmidt and you take Miller and you put them on the Mariners, that solves the two big needs you say you need. And so maybe you make a bad trade and you win the World Series and it was worth it. Yeah. So that was like the thought process behind, the Theo Epstein idea of I'll give up too much to get a Aroldis Chapman, but if I win the World Series, it's okay. So that was kind of my thinking, behind it. But my preference would be to keep all of them. But at the same time, when I look at some of these young pitchers and I see they haven't been signed long term and the control is, 2.5 years left, at some point you have to think about, is it time to consider moving one of them?
0: Well, and just to continue with what you said there, the idea of I'll trade too much if it becomes, if it turns into a World Series berth, is it on the surface when you look at that proposal you put out there, is that too much? Are the Giants technically on paper? Do you feel like, they're winning that trade if we're just going value for value?
1: I think the Giants win the trade, and I think the Mariners team is better.

0: that's where the balance is. You know, you've got Kate Anderson sitting in the minors that I think can do what Kirby's doing. So it's replaceable. So if I added Kate Anderson and Schmidt's 25 to 30 homers and Miller's impact in the back of the bullpen, does that give me a better chance to win this year? I think so. Yeah, I think so. That's kind of how I looked at it. But yes, it's giving up too much for me. I'd like to keep all the pitching. It's so hard to get. Yeah. That would be my preference. But I was trying to find a way to satisfy what Jerry's trying to do. And it's not easy in this marketplace right now to get a right-hand hitter. You can get a reliever, but it's hard to get that right-hand hitter with power.
1: Yeah, I mean, it's always painful, right? You know, you have to give up somebody that, you know, might go on to conquer the world. But, hey, I wanted to ask you, Jim, if you, what do you think about Cal Raleigh and, you know, what happened last night? Could that be a catalyst? I don't know if you saw the highlight or whatever, but just him breaking out of that slump, I thought, you know, the way he ran around the bases was like, okay, that's old Cal. You know, it wasn't like he was incredibly excited or anything, but wonder if that can be the catalyst for him to get back to where he was, somewhere close to where he was last year.
0: Well, I'm going to pray for that. Look, I told people on Foul Territory 10 days ago, I said the Mariners are going to win the AL West and they're going to run away with it in August and September. And that's without making a move. And I stand by that assessment. And I stand by the assessment because nobody else has that kind of starting pitching. And in August and September, that's when the proven starting pitchers beat other teams that don't have that. That's when they separate. The other reason is I saw the Mariners play the Marlins in Miami just before the All-Star game. And the Mariners look really flat. And I was like, what is going on with this team? I think the Marlins swept all the games I saw. I think they weren't playing. They look like the Phillies and Red Sox did in April, right? It was like
1: it was awful.
0: Just not on. It's hard for me to watch Julio Rodriguez. When's the last time we saw him at a home run? I don't remember the last time I saw him at a home run. I really don't. Cal Raleigh, how do you go from 60 homers and second in MVP to this? Like, how does that happen? So I tend to normally think when you don't have age in decline as a reason and you don't have injuries as a reason and the players are healthy, I tend to think players end up performing by the end of the year the way they're supposed to. And so my feeling would be if I was a betting person, and I'm not a betting person, even in this era I'm not, I would say this. I believe the Seattle Mariners will be in the ALCS. I don't know if they get to the World Series, but I think they're going to get there. That's how much I like this baseball team, and I have. Why they're not playing better is befuddling. Why they didn't play with any energy. You know, I see a lot of teams come to South Florida, and they don't play with energy the next day, and I get it. I see some of them at 11 or some of the clubs down here, so I kind of understand why. But when you have a team this good, there's no reason they should be around 500. There's no excuse for that.
2: Hey, and looking at that rotation, we've always, Jim, kind of come to the grips with the idea that, all right, of the four young guys, and just for this conversation, I'm excluding Emerson Hancock, who's been brilliant this year, by the way. But we've always felt like maybe they keep two, or they can't pay all four. That's just not reality. So we're always like, all right, well, which two? Let's pretend they're going to keep two. Which two would you say, these are my guys, I can't let them go? If that were your decision and you're looking at Gilbert, Miller, Wu, and Kirby, who are the two you look at and go, I'm not letting these guys go? The other two I would begrudgingly part with.
0: Yeah, if it's my decision, I said it before, I'll say it again, I'm keeping all of them. Period. And Kate Anderson. And the owner's got to pay. The owner's got to pay. And I've got to explain to him how difficult it is. And I'm not going to quit fighting for that. It's hard for me, and it's easy for me to sit there and say, hey, Logan Gilbert has to be one of them. I love Brian Wu. Bryce Miller's been your best pitcher, and I'd probably decide, you know, two out of those three. But here's the disadvantage I have. I'm a couple thousand miles away. I'm not in the clubhouse every day. I don't get to watch the work ethic. I don't get to watch them in meetings. I don't get to watch their leadership qualities. I don't get to watch how they make adjustments, how they learn, what their passion is, how much they actually love the game, how much they want to be the best they can be. And those intangibles is how I would decide between the two I'm keeping if that scenario had to happen.
1: Yeah.
0: But in the meantime, I would fight with all my might to have my owner sign all of them. But I also would have tried to sign all of them by now. Yeah. I don't like waiting. Well, once you get 2.5 years out, oh, God, it gets scary. And then 1.5 years, forget about it. Like, it just gets harder every single time. That's why before Cade Anderson makes that first pitch, I've got him signed. I'm giving him the $100 million. I'm not even going to wait till he gets to the show and prove it. Here's your $100 million. I'm not going to wait. Reds just did it to Chase Burns, who's an eight. If I can sign him, and I don't think he's a one. I think he's a two or a three. But you sign them as early as you can. That's my opinion on that. Or at some point, unfortunately, they're going to end up having to trade one of them, maybe even as early as this offseason.
2: He is a national writer for The Athletic, a host on MLB Network Radio and Foul Territory. Jim Bowden has been our guest here, does a great job. Jim, really appreciate you cutting out time. We love the conversation, and hopefully we get a chance to do this again soon.
0: Yeah, Bob and Dave, and I love your show, by the way. Appreciate you guys.
2: Thanks, Jim. Appreciate you. There you go. There's Jim Bowden. Does a great job covering the sport of baseball. He's talking to all these teams and feels like it'll be get active.
1: I like his idea there. Just pay them all.
2: I'm with you.
1: Pay them all.
2: Yeah. I'm on board with that plan. I just don't think ownership is. I would love to hear him making that case to ownership. Like, they're in a room and, all right, present your case, sir. Let's hear it.
1: I think you'd start off with, well, do you want to win a World Series or not?
2: Yeah. How important is a World Series to you? Because I can tell you how to get there, but you need to let me know, is that truly your priority at all costs? All right, that does it for us. I appreciate everybody tuning in. If you missed anything from today's show or any day, all you need to do is head to seattlesports.com, click the podcast tab, scroll down to our pick.
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19: First of all, it was a good story until you started talking about his slander in the turtle.
21: Courtesy of ESPN Cleveland, by the way.
19: Yeah, that's my love. Wait a minute, man. Why you gotta slander the turtle?
21: Because, dog, I'm in Cleveland, dude. I'm on the air, right? Everybody's waiting for LeBron news. And okay. Tara's always on top of it, right? Sister Sledge is always on top of everything.
19: Yes.
21: So a tweet pops up while I'm on the air locally. And I didn't see what it just said preview. And I was thinking, okay, it's something for the show tonight. But when you text back, whoa, I was like, oh my God, LeBron must have, I missed it. And I ain't paying attention to my show at all. Gerard Cherry, shout out to my co-host Gerard Cherry. He's talking and I'm on my computer looking around.
19: He ain't never saying nothing anyway.
21: Well, he's just as random as I am.
19: Exactly.
21: So he wasn't worried about it at all. And then I looked and I said, oh man, it's a turtle. This is a big turtle.
19: You didn't see the follow-up text that I said I was just hanging with those dudes?
21: Yeah, I mean, I saw during a break, yeah, which I follow you on social media. You were kicking it with the turtles.
19: Exactly.
21: Michelangelo.
19: I am exactly. I am a man of the turtles. You want to find a way to get on my good side? Show me a turtle. You're going to show me a good time. I'm telling you.
21: So was it late at night or early in the morning when you were on the beach with the turtles?
19: Both.
21: It was dark, but I didn't
19: both.
21: Know.
19: Yeah, both. I went and hung out with the... See, we had a... There was a little beach, or I say a beach. It was a little bit of sand that was near where we were staying when we were in Hawaii. And the people that rented the Airbnb said, hey, if you go late at night, the turtles will come up on the beach and hang out. And I was like, oh, okay, cool. So that caught my attention. So I went out there, and man, they were out there every night. So that was like my calm down, cool, relaxed spot. But every time we went anywhere, I was always on the search for turtles, and we found them every step of the way. And again, that's my happy place. And that 400-pound turtle that Sister Sledge sent us, it was about the size of the turtles that I was hanging out with. It was awesome.
21: Yeah, and I thought, I'm up here like, oh my God, LeBron's, he announced where he's going. And it's some turtles.
19: For a guy that says he ain't going to be too focused in on what LeBron does, man, my man jumped at the side of a tweet that said, whoa, when I was talking about turtles, he thought I was talking about LeBron. It's again, it be your own people. He's Emmett Golden. I'm Q Myers. It's game night here on ESPN Radio, the all-new ESPN app, SiriusXM Channel 80, and tune in. 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We know it's the summer of LeBron. We're going to get to that in a hot minute, but before we get to that, we got to get to this.
22: I made you look.
23: Game night. Made you look.
19: All right, Emmett, what caught your attention besides me talking about a damn 400-pound turtle? Your words, not mine.
21: Those were definitely my words. Nafisa Collier caught my attention, made me look. Look, it's been amazing what the Minnesota Lynx have been able to do without her. And for people that aren't familiar, maybe the second best player in the WNBA, you know, someone who was typically in the running for MVP. Nafisa's one of the best players in the W, and they haven't had her all year long. So she makes her debut today. A very casual 24 points, 10 rebounds in 22 minutes.
19: Yeah. Right. That was big time. That was big time.
21: Mm-hmm. So just imagine once she kind of gets back in the groove of things, how dangerous this Lynx team is going to be. That definitely caught my attention as they beat the Storm 86-76 today.
19: Yeah, 24-10, season debut. Olivia Miles obviously is a fantastic rookie. You know they have a very talented team. Number one right now in the WNBA. They are going to be a problem, especially when Nafisa comes back in the way that she came back earlier in the day. What caught my attention, what made me look, comes from the golf world. I'm a big Tiger Woods guy, so I got to be a Charlie Woods guy too, right? I mean, yeah, that's just par for the course.
21: Well,
19: unfortunately, Charlie Woods failed to reach match play in the U.S. Junior Amateur after falling short in a 14-player playoff for two spots. Now, you're probably wondering, like, all right, Q, come on now. You don't focus on it that much. How does that catch your attention? Well, this is what caught my attention. The son of 15-time major champion Tiger Woods was tied for 63rd on Tuesday after shooting rounds of 76 and 70. Not great, right? Over two courses for a 5-over total. But he was eliminated with a bogey on Wednesday after being bothered by the clicking sound of a phone camera during his third shot of the first playoff hole. So he's about to take that shot, and all of a sudden he hears click, click, click, click.
21: Man, I got a quick. Who has the sound on their shutter on their camera phone? Right. Like, I haven't heard a camera phone take a picture in years.
19: Exactly. And all I could think of when I'm reading this story, all I could think of is when Tiger walked by him on the course and threw the ball while he was right in the middle swinging. And I was like, that threw you off?
21: Right.
19: The ball that was throwing at you didn't throw you off? It was the camera? But Charlie Woods, just like his father, I could imagine, would say, he said, really, dude? And they said, irritated Woods said after the shot. I mean, come on. So all I can see is a youngster in Charlie Woods, Tiger's son, making the stroke, trying to hit it, and then all of a sudden he hears the camera, and he turns around, like, really, dude? Because he can't cuss. He's too young to cuss. So he did the best next best thing. Really, dude? I mean, come on.
21: Yeah, he took a chunk out of the ground, too, when he swung. You could tell that click definitely threw him off. It's amazing when it comes to golf how the slightest noise can bother you. But it certainly did, and you could tell he was salty.
19: So I thought I'd have a little bit of fun with that, and that definitely caught my attention. Old Charlie Woods. He didn't reach match play in the U.S. Junior Amateur, falling a little bit short. But, hey, there'll be another day, right? What do you say? If every day was a sunny day, what's a sunny day?
21: What's a sunny day?
19: Yeah. See, there you go. That's a shame that I'm learning Emmett sayings now. Now I know that I have a problem. It's game night here on ESPN Radio, the all-new ESPN app, SiriusXM, Channel 80, and tune in. Now, you already mentioned a little WNBA action. You talked about the Lynx and the Storm. Nafisa Collar makes her comeback, her season debut, 24-10. The Lynx get the victory over the Storm, 86-76. Here's Nafisa just talking about the team's success so far this season postgame.
0: I've just been so proud of them. We have so many new people this year, and sometimes that can be tough. Of course, there's turnover from year to year, but we had two returners on court at the beginning of the year. And so that's not easy, but the way that everyone has bought in to what Minnesota is, just like the blood, sweat, and tears that it took to get here, I see, like Max said, the behind the scenes every day, building that chemistry, the buy-in, integrating all these new people, like working with the best rookie, arguably like an MVP candidate right now. Like, there's just a lot that was going on this season. And so for us to be in the number one spot, I think time and time again, it's the old story. Like, Minnesota's always counted out, but you can never count us out, you know? And so it's just been so fun to watch. I've been so proud of this team. And, I mean, the word that I would use is just proud.
21: And she mentioned Olivia Miles as a rookie who's in the MVP race. And really, Olivia's kind of carried the team to a certain extent. You wouldn't expect a rookie to do it. Now, obviously, there's some veterans that have helped out a lot. Miles tonight didn't have the most efficient night, was 5 of 15 from the floor, finished with 13 points and 6 assists. But now, imagine how big of a weight is let off of a rookie. You know, she doesn't have to be the person to ball out every night because you have another MVP candidate that joined your team, a little later than midway in the season.
19: And look, this is the last game before the All-Star break, but you knew that it's going to take a while for Miles and Collier to be on the same page. So one may have a night that's a off night. and another one will pick them up. So they have that wiggle room, and being the number one team in the WNBA, obviously that goes a long way. But I wanted you to hear what Nafisa had to say, because even from a young lady's point of view that has not played all season long, you tell me her leadership and her, she almost sounded like a coach, right? Oh, it almost sounded like we were listening to the coach sitting there at the podium. That's her first game back, and she just waxed poetically about how great the team is, the young players, to who's been helping out, what they've done as the number one seed. That's why she's in a leadership role that she is.
21: Yeah, I mean, you know, basically helps run unrivaled. You know, a whole nother league, you know, that her and her husband kind of put together. She, I think she will be a coach when she's done playing.
19: Or maybe she'll be a GM.
21: Yeah, there you go.
19: Hey, we know we like our good GM conversations around here, don't we?
21: Absolutely. Yeah.
19: So, you never know what she can end up doing. She might end up running for president. And like I said, she's got it between the ears. Real quick, I did want to hear from the Lynx head coach, Cheryl Reeve, just what she thought about Nafisa's return.
0: First of all, I thought we did a great job managing the minutes and sticking to it. She'll tell you those first 3 minutes were the hardest of all the minutes she played. All right, just adrenaline and then adrenaline crash, and then felt great in the second half. But I told the others that we didn't want to focus on Fee being out there. We just wanted to play like we've been playing, and Fee will find her way in and fit in. And that's exactly what she did. She found her spot. She's just a really good basketball player. And second half, we did a little bit more. Putting her in actions as she got a little more comfortable. And, you know, it was probably, I think, above anything I could have expected. Interesting that number 24 scores 24 on her return. So I like that a lot.
21: That's Lynx head coach Cheryl Reeve, talking about Nafisa Collier. I'm Emmett Golden. He's Q Myers. Coming up next, we'll stick with the WNBA. All-Star Weekend coming up. Will the Stars be letting it fly from behind the arc? We'll discuss that straight ahead.
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0: 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It gets the and-one! Sabrina Ionescu! Another timely bucket!
1: Sabrina's going to get buckets when you need her to get buckets right there. 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He's Emmett Golden. I'm Q Myers. And I would say, Emmett, that girls run the world all night tonight as this is the final night before the All-Star break. A lot of teams were in action. The Liberty and the Sky. The Sky is not a great team. We know their overall record's not very good. They're scrappy. They usually find ways to hang around games. They did in this one. But at the end, stars show up when they matter the most. Sabrina Ionescu, 29 points, 4 boards, 4 assists, scored 9 of the last 10 points in the last 56 seconds of the game. And the Liberty get the dub.
2: Yeah, balling. You know, you can. That's what makes superstars superstars. You can depend on them. You know, in big moments and late in games. And I mean, she's built a career on being dependable. That's why she's one of the brightest stars in the WNBA.
1: The Liberty had a 10-1 run in the last 56 seconds. 9 of those points, again, came from Sabrina. Their consecutive 12-point comeback wins. They defeated the Wings on July 20th. They're just playing some good ball at this stage of the game, and you know that they're a good team. Consecutive wins for the first time since their 8-game win streak, going all the way back from May 27th to June 17th. It's third straight win now with that victory over the Sky. So that's a good way to go into the All-Star break. Now, the problem is, Emmett, we heard the other day that Sabrina decided she was going to turn down the invite to participate in the three-point competition and defend her title. Well, then we hear from Sabrina. That's not quite the case. Check it out.
3: I saw that yesterday. I guess you can't really, at least personally, I can't decline an offer I never got officially invited to. So I was pretty surprised to see that. Never got invited. And obviously that's, you know, whether it's against Steph Curry or, you know, in the W, I always go out and try and beat my record every single time I've gone out. So, yeah, I mean, I just kind of wanted to set the record straight. That was just false, but I'm really excited for the participants in it. And obviously there's going to be a new winner, so I'm excited to see who wins.
2: I love to hear that she didn't turn it down.
1: Right.
2: I hate hearing that they didn't invite her. You know, the one thing about, and I'm rooting for the WNBA, I think they're learning how to be a bigger league.
1: You know what I'm interested in, though, Emmett, is when she said, I didn't officially get the invite.
2: Yeah.
1: So did you get an invite that maybe not had been
2: was
1: as
2: it a
1: formal?
2: Casual?
1: Yeah, was
2: yeah,
1: it?
2: Invite?
1: Was it? I mean, that's the word that caught my attention was didn't officially get the invite. You know what I mean? So I'm wondering what she means by that. Either way, what we do know is that she's not going to be in it. And it's just like in the NBA with certain all-star events, we want to see the stars. We want to see the big-time names, especially someone like her that has the record when it comes to the three-point competition. Would love to see her defend her title, and we're not going to get that opportunity.
2: Yeah, and so I feel like it's a mistake if the WNBA didn't invite her, and also if Caitlin Clark and Kayla McBride turned it down. I don't think the league is in the place where they shouldn't be inviting the biggest stars of their league to do anything. The biggest stars should be part of every competition that they can do on All-Star Weekend. And if you are one of their biggest stars, you probably shouldn't be turning down these opportunities because growth will only help you.
1: Your brand, too.
2: Right.
1: It'll help your brand at the end of the day.
2: Your brand, it'll help you. It'll help the other women in the league. So, it, to me, it's just a cluster, you know what, all the way around. Because why did you not invite Sabrina? And then if the other ladies turned it down, why are you turning this down? Like, it's not. I can understand a dunk contest to a certain extent. You're much more likely to get hurt doing something like that, even though I don't like when the NBA stars turn down an opportunity.
1: Well, with the dunk contest, it feels like to me everything's been done. So I feel bad for those guys because they're trying to do something that's never been done, and then they miss one or two, and then all of a sudden the thrill is not there anymore. You know what I mean? Like, you were watching, what was the show you were watching last night?
2: Dunk Man.
1: Yeah, it's, I mean, yeah, there
2: like
1: was
2: Shaq's
1: some
2: new show.
1: There was some dudes that were jumping out, literally out of the gym.
2: Yes.
1: And that was incredible. But if you imagine those guys missing those incredible opportunities, then they go three or four times that they've missed them, and then finally they get on the fifth one, you're like, yeah, that was cool.
2: Right. Yeah, it doesn't hit the same.
1: Right.
2: It doesn't hit the same. So, and the embarrassment, I don't agree with the reasons why some of the guys, the stars of the NBA, don't participate in the dunk contest, but I could at least understand it. A three-point shootout, that sounds like fun.
1: Right.
2: You know, like, what else could you be doing that you wouldn't want to do that?
1: And the way that the leagues are going now anyway, there's more three-points being, you know, casted up each and every game, so it's almost a lot more fun to see the sharpshooters go out there and put their skills to the test. But the Liberty do get the dub, and there will be no Sabrina in the three-point competition. Speaking of Caitlin Clark, she was on fire in the first half against the Sun. She really set the tone. The Fever get the dub 123-88 over the Sun. Beat the brakes off her. 24-point lead the Fever had at halftime. It's their largest since September 1st, 2016, when they led the Liberty by 25 points. They had 70 points in the first half, and Caitlin Clark had like 21 in the first half. It was incredible. First player in WNBA history with 25 points, 10 assists, and a plus 25 plus minus in a game. So Caitlin Clark, she has really been catching fire lately.
2: Yeah, she, was it two, maybe three games ago, had arguably the worst game of her career. She struggled to score the ball and then dropped 45 the next night. And she could have, if this was a ball game, she could have got 40-something again tonight.
1: Yeah.
2: But there was just no reason to play her. You know, they were up 30 before the second half even started and almost won by 50, you know, when it was all said and done. So 27 points in 27 minutes on 13 shots. That's pretty efficient.
1: Yeah, no, it really is. And the Indiana Fever, they climb into the fifth spot. I felt like that they've been very inconsistent so far in the first half of the season. Obviously, there's still plenty of ball left to go. But if she's catching fire and this team is starting to figure things out, right, they close out the first half on a three-game winning streak. Right, they've got the Wings, the Aces, the Valkyries, and the Lynx. Right, that's who's in front of them. That's the top five right there. That's a pretty good little stretch of teams right there. Right, all those teams I believe are capable of making deep playoff runs, if not hoisting the trophy when it's all said and done.
2: Yeah. It's I still, you know, the Aces.
1: Wings,
2: are,
1: I'm a little suspect on the Wings, but they're playing really good ball this year.
2: Yeah, I think all those teams could challenge the Aces in the Lynx. And I would say it's those two teams and everybody else, no disrespect to the Valkyries, but you're right. Valkyries really good.
1: Yeah.
2: Fever playing well. Wings playing well. And look, don't sleep on the Liberty. I know they're seventh right now, but I think about the Aces last year.
1: Yeah.
2: Where about this time they just took off.
1: They were 500. Remember, they had just lost by 58.
2: Yeah.
1: I was here like, whoa, 58 points. I was on local radio here saying, well, it just ain't their year.
2: Yeah.
1: They just took a 58-point whooping. Right. I believe it was the Lynx that got them. And Asia Wilson said, we're going to have a team meeting. Coaches, y'all ain't necessary.
2: Right.
1: The buck stops right here. That ain't ever going to happen. And she let it be known. Y'all are either on board or you can just walk out of the practice facility right now. Like, if you ain't going to come here to play Aces basketball, y'all need to kick rocks. And, well, you saw what happened the rest of the way.
2: Yeah, they didn't kick any rocks. They kicked some backsides. That's what they did for the
1: BTA,
2: rest of the year.
1: BTA, is that what they say?
2: Yes, they do. If you know, you know.
1: Exactly.
2: So I look at the Liberty, a team that's 15-12.
1: Right.
2: That's not really great for them. But after seeing what the Aces did last year, teams that have that pedigree and that kind of culture, I'll be late to the party, you know, when it comes to not believing in them.
1: I'll tell you this. This is not a championship team, but the team that the Aces lost to tonight, 199, the Washington Mystics, I know they're only 14-12. I think they have way more talent than their record says they do.
2: Yeah,
1: I think they're way more talented. I actually thought that they were going to be a much better team this season. They've been very inconsistent. But back to your point of where we were last year with the Aces, there's a lot of talent. I think that's the overall point that we're making. There's a lot of talent across the league. And if you're right around 500, if you're sitting there at 15-12, 14-12, 16-10, 17-10, you have an opportunity to make a run in the second half. There's enough talent on these squads.
2: Yeah, and you can make a run to get out of that first round matchup with, you know, one of the championship contenders and get a better one.
1: He's Emmett Golden. I'm Q Myers. Turn our attention to Major League Baseball and the Red Sox and their winning streak comes to an end. It's next on ESPN Radio.
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0: The streaking ends at 15. I'm Q Myers. The Boston Red Sox, they won 15 straight games. The last time they did that, Ted Williams was putting up MVP season in 1946 and leading them to an American League championship. On Wednesday, the Red Sox matched that streak from 80 years ago, beating the Orioles 6-3 in the opener of a doubleheader. The problem is, in the second game of a doubleheader, they lost 5-1, so that win streak ends at 15. But their interim manager, Chad Tracy, he was named manager after they fired Alex Cora after a 10-17 start. Really did a great job, first manager since the 19th century to lead a team to a win streak of 15 games or more who didn't start the season in that job, according to Major League Baseball. The Feisty Collar in midseason form already in her return to action. In her first game since late September, she looked like herself. She finished with 24 points and 10 rebounds in 22 minutes. The Lynx picked up the 86-76 win over the Seattle Storm. The Mystics came back to beat the Aces 100-99. The Liberty topped the Sky 95-94. The Mercury, they beat the Sparks 86-82. AT Alyssa Thomas had a triple-double with 19 points, 15 assists, and 11 rebounds. Also in the NFL, the Dolphins and linebacker Jordan Brooks agreed to a 3-year, $51.3 million extension with a $35 million guarantee. That was agent Eric Burkhart. He told that to ESPN's Adam Schefter. Becomes the third key Dolphins player to receive a multi-year extension with the team this offseason. For more scores and analysis, check out ESPN.com and the all-new ESPN app. Coming up, more Game Night with Emmett Golden and me, Q Myers, here on ESPN Radio.
1: 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I'll tell you if I buy it happening. 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
2: I think these fans should still give him a great ovation.
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0: All great streaks will eventually come to the end. The Red Sox winning streak ends at 15 games. WEEI 93.7 FM on the call there. It's game night here on ESPN Radio. The all-new ESPN app, SiriusXM, Channel 80, and TuneIn. 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And Emmett, the Red Sox, they went 15 games in a row. They won those. It literally took a doubleheader for their winning streak to end. They lose to the Baltimore Orioles in game number 2, 5-1. But what a run, what a win streak. And as you heard in the highlight coming in, they're back in the mix of things now in that division now.
4: Yeah, they just threw a monkey wrench in baseball, to be honest with you, because they were going to be sellers at the trade deadline. They were going to probably trade off two or three, you know, players, maybe for who knows how many. Now they're going to be buyers because they're currently in that third wild card spot, a spot that they didn't think that they had an opportunity, you know, to get to. So they're in it right now, and we're about to have that stretch run where everybody who has a chance is going to it's an arms race on who can pick up, an arm that could help them, who could pick up a bat. And people were looking at the Red Sox roster going, oh, we could use that guy. And all of those dudes are off the market. Now they're competition for anybody else you might have been going after.
0: Boston fired Alex Cora, right? They got off to a 10-17 start. They fired Alex Cora, and then Chad Tracy, he was named the interim manager. Looked like things were going to go all bad. It was going to be a long year for the Red Sox. They were 37-48. And last in the AL East on July 1st.
4: Wow.
0: And then they go on a 15-game winning streak that included the All-Star break. Now they're sitting there at 52-49. And, of course, they lose the game, the doubleheader. So their win streak ends at 15. Here's Chad Tracy, the interim manager, talking about that win streak.
5: We just won 15 games in a row. And I think all of us knew that, like, that's going to end at some point. It just happened to end tonight. So they're already refocused. I wanted to go in and talk to the team, and Sonny and Wilson were already handling it. I'll leave that message for in there. The focus is there now on, you know, that's behind us. And the big thing is if we continue to play baseball that way, regardless of how many wins in a row, like, we're going to win a heck of a lot more than we lose. So that's the focus now. But, no, I think everybody knew, like, it's going to end at some point. It happened to end tonight, and now we got to refocus.
4: I want to know who's the real Boston Red Sox. Is it this team, or right. is it the team that was almost 20 games under 500 not that long ago? Because, or maybe they're an average, maybe they're a 500 team. I know they're, what, three games over 500 right. now. But their season up to this point has been two extremes. It's been the worst team in the league and then the best team in the league. And I'm assuming the truth is somewhere in the middle. And I guess we'll find out, see if they rip off another winning streak, or if they start splitting a bunch of series or going to losing streak. It'll be interesting to find out who are the real Boston Red Sox.
0: Well, regardless who the real Red Sox are, they're back in the mix now, right?
4: They
0: are,
4: yeah.
0: And like Chad Tracy said, if they play like that, like they played, regardless if they go on a win streak or not, at least they know that they could play good ball. And you know, when there's usually a manager change or a head coaching change or some kind of big drastic change, you usually get a shot in the arm. Mm-hmm. But that doesn't mean you're going to go win 15 in a row.
4: Right, right. Right.
0: Here we go. I got the answer to the problems. Let's go fire the manager, and we're going to win 15 games in a row, get back in the thick of things. They really proved a lot to themselves.
4: Right.
0: So we'll see how they impact the race, you know, the second half of the season. But they're right there, like you said, in the thick of things, 52-49, right behind the Yankees and the Rays. And, you know, both those teams, they've had questions at moments. I mean, the Rays are on a three-game winning streak, and the Yankees won one, but... You know, the Yankees don't have Aaron Judge back, so there's always questions about them. The Red Sox put themselves in a really, really good position. I got to give Chad Tracy and the Red Sox players a lot of credit for that, even though they lost the 16th game. But as you heard him say, the win streak you knew was going to come to an end.
4: Right.
0: Eventually. So hats off to the Boston Red Sox. He's Emmett Golden. I'm Q Myers. It's game night here on ESPN Radio.
6: I proclaim this the summer of LeBron James.
7: Nobody knows where LeBron is going. Well, at least that's what we thought until the Miami Heat posted a link to a scheduled live stream titled LeBron James Introductory Press Conference set for July 27th on its YouTube channel.

0: Low did that on purpose. To be honest with you, what happened, and it happened last night, right? The little link, the link was, what they say, leaked out, accidentally shown.
1: Yeah, it was accidentally made, it was accidentally published.
0: Right. Yeah, yeah, so I don't know how much it was accidentally published. I think that there might have been a little bit of look at me or trying to, I don't know, throw folks off. I understand that the press conference and the whole link and everything, I know the behind the scenes, it's usually set up in advance. Mm-hmm. But I think that there was something to what was being seen and what was being leaked.
1: Well, that person got fired. Because today on LinkedIn, you found the director of YouTube, position available for the Miami Heat. So, the only other thing, if you think it was some funny business,
0: yeah.
1: I don't know if we even want to talk about this. If that person ulterior motive, if they knew it could cost them their job, maybe they put a little money in one of these prediction apps. They accidentally clicked that. The odds go up for the Miami Heat, and then they cash out. I ain't saying they did it, but to me, that's the only type of funny business I think was going on, because we know, we work in the media. I'm in Cleveland, Ohio.
0: Yep.
1: We have all type of welcome home LeBron stuff, promos, vignettes, all these things, that just in case he comes home. So I'm sure the 76ers have stuff ready to go.
0: Right.
1: You know, I'm sure the Warriors have stuff where you have to. You can't do it in the moment.
0: You're not going to do it on the fly. No.
1: Yeah. You can't do it in the moment.
0: I just don't think it was accidentally leaked. It just seems too convenient that it would be accidentally leaked.
1: I said, if it was purposely done, y'all better look out for Poly Market in Kaushi and see what who put a lot of money on Miami right before that happened. That's what you got to check out.
0: Yeah, well, like they said, the spokesperson told ESPN's Shams Charani on Tuesday the club's social media department was preparing for the possibility, in air quotes, of James signing and mistakenly posted a link to the team's YouTube page, and it was later deleted. Again, we'll see how it all plays out. It feels a little too convenient that it was mistakenly put out there, and then, I didn't know what I was doing. Let me go ahead and delete it real quick.
1: Yeah, I don't believe that person was like, oh, yeah, LeBron's about to announce it. Click. I don't believe it was that either. You know, it's silly season. It's silly season. Markieff Morris tweeted out earlier, one of the Morris twins, who, didn't play in the NBA last year. He tweeted out that the Cavs were trading James Harden to the Phoenix Suns for Jalen Green, and that LeBron was going to then announce that he was coming to Cleveland.
0: Right.
1: It is absolutely crazy what's going on. There's all type of news. And then we even got this today, too, from Yahoo Sports' Kevin O'Connor. Sources believe LeBron James is slow playing his decision to see if any other suitors can find a way to land Anthony Davis or Kyrie Irving. So the problem is that AD and Kyrie don't seem to be available. Now, when I read that, because I can tell you that tweet set Cleveland on fire.
0: I'm sure.
1: Oh, man, they got to figure out a way to get AD, da, da, da. I said, let's read the tweet. Sources believe.
0: Yeah.
1: All right, believe is an opinion. You know, it's not sources tell me LeBron's waiting for it. Then, you know, that's a little different. And I do believe Kevin, to be accurate, I'm sure sources did tell him they believe that this is what LeBron is waiting for. But if you put anything out there, it's like piranhas. You know, what was the movie, The Toy, back when Richard Pryor walked into that water and then the piranhas all started hitting him and he jumped up and started running?
0: Man. I don't watch
1: movies. Oh, dog, come on, bro. You've never seen The Toy?
0: I don't watch movies like that, you know. I'm very selective with my movie watching. I thought you
1: it's
0: knew me.
1: I
0: understand it's a classic. I know the movie as far as I recognize that the movie's out there. I just never spent the time to actually watch it.
1: So, I get it. Because I'm not a big movie person now. But, come on, brother. Oh, like, you never seen Trading Places? Please tell me you saw Coming to America.
0: No, I saw Trading Places and Coming to America. I just didn't see Toy.
1: Okay, I mean, I don't know, man. I'm blaming your big homies.
0: I'm very selective.
1: I'm blaming your big homies, man. Your big homies should have made you watch The Toy, man. That's an awesome movie.
0: I was out trying to hang out.
1: Me too. All right, me too. But during the day.
0: Show.

0: hang out.
1: I get me. Hey, me too. All right, me too. But during the day, we watch the toy.
2: And then at night, by big homies, you mean the turtles, right?
1: No, no, turtles don't know nothing about this, Terry. No, I'm talking about the OGs.
0: Hey, man,
1: EQ's neighborhood.
0: It's a family show.
1: They let them down.
3: OG, triple OG, OG, triple.
1: That's right.
0: It's a family show, Emmett.
1: I feel you.
0: I need you to bring it on back in, man. You're trying to get us to the heights, man. We don't need to be at the heights.
1: Hey, I stay in the heights.
0: That's the problem. That's the problem. I'm trying to bring you back to game night.
1: Okay, my bad. Yeah, anyway, so LeBron, you know, who knows when he's coming back? People pressing send, alt, delete, all type of stuff.
0: Well, it's so funny that tweet comes out after we have a thorough discussion about LeBron James being a GM. I put that in air quotes, and his GM abilities, because all I did is roll my eyes when I saw that. Okay, again, you said it right. Sources believe, and the belief around the league is that LeBron would be more likely to choose the Cavs if the front office could replace Harden with Irving. That's believe and belief. There's a lot of, you know, it's not nothing concrete. But it just made me laugh because, again, it sounds like, all right, if this is any truth to it, LeBron's trying to play GM once again.
1: And what we heard from Rich Paul, LeBron has no issues with James Harden. You know, they're cool. So there's you're hearing everything.
0: Exactly.
1: You're hearing everything. You're hearing he don't want to play with this guy. He love to play with that guy. He wants to be over here. He wants to be over there. There's so much information out. All I can, it leads me to believe nobody knows what the hell they're talking about.
0: It leads me to believe he needs to hurry up and make this decision so we can stop hearing all these false narratives and just hear the truth. How about that? You know how you can squash all that? Just come out and say what you're going to do and where you're going to do it.
1: Yeah, he ain't worried about it. I can tell you that much for sure.
0: Oh, I know. He's having fun. He's having a great time.
1: Last thing he's worried about is what people are saying and talking about.
0: I'm already knowing. He's Emmett Golden. I'm Q Myers. It's game night here on ESPN Radio. Coming up next, who are the top defenders in the National Football League? Emmett will tell us his here on ESPN Radio, the all-new ESPN app. SiriusXM Channel 80, and tune in.
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1: Myles Garrett has been traded to the Los Angeles Rams.
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6: Arguably one of the biggest defensive trades in NFL history. I'm Emmett Golden. I'm Q Myers. 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
8: 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The top five defenders. Number five.
14: I'm starting things off in the secondary. Pat Surtain, best corner in the NFL. And maybe you could argue it or whatever, but he is one of the best for sure. Wanted to make sure there was representation in the secondary, so I started at number five with Project Pat.
8: Number four.
14: Sexy Dexy. That's right. Dexter Lawrence out there in Cincinnati now. Defensive tackle. Well, one of the best in the business. I don't know. You know, I felt like they just shuffled the deck, sending away a pass rusher and then bringing in Dexter Lawrence. But I digress. I have the big man in the middle of the defensive line at number four.
8: Number three.
14: Kyle Hamilton. Man, I think Kyle Hamilton is, I want to say he's underrated, but I think he is, they don't put him up there with the best of the best on defense in the NFL. So for me, I have Kyle Hamilton in that secondary playing safety at number three.
8: Number two.
14: Will Anderson. There's a reason. There's a couple reasons why that Texans team is so good. But I think the biggest reason is Will Anderson Jr. I have him at number two.
8: Number one.
14: Man, we don't even need to do number. Y'all know who number one is. Number one used to play in Cleveland. Now he's out there with the Rams. It's Myles Garrett. Myles Garrett could be the best player in the league. And I know it's like, no, he can't be better than a quarterback. I get it, but Myles Garrett might be the best player in the NFL. That is why I have him at number one when it comes to my top five defenders.
6: So you got Pat Surtain representing number five for the corners, Sexy Dexy, Dexter Lawrence there at the defensive tackle position at number four, Kyle Hamilton holding down the safety position there at number three, Will Anderson Jr. at number two, edge rusher, and then, of course, Myles Garrett as well. There at number one, the edge. And so that's a heck of a five right there. Of course, I'm always going to be a fan of the DBs. I always say DBs win games, and Pat Surtain is one of the best in the business, right?
14: And right.
6: You know that corner position, you don't stay the best in the business for long, right? I mean, there was a time where we saw that shutdown corner, and they would be that shutdown corner for a nice stretch of time. But now it seems like, especially with the way that the league evolves in such a big passing league, it's hard to stay at the top of your game for a long time. Pat Surtain, though, is definitely one of the best to do it.
14: And the young boys come in the league stuff up.
6: Yep.
14: You know, I think of Sauce Gardner. I wanted to put Sauce on there, but I said I'm going to go with Pat.
6: Christian Gonzalez is another good one. You know, he's been banged up quite a bit. And Sauce, I don't think, has been consistent enough. And he's already been traded once, so there's that. But
14: right.
6: Yeah,
14: he was traded for a first-round pick, you know.
6: There's no doubt. So Pat Surtain there at five. I'm actually surprised that you had Dexter Lawrence at number four. I thought that he was at the top of his game maybe a year or so ago.
14: Mm-hmm.
6: Wasn't quite last year, and I'm interested to see what Cincinnati does with him. You mentioned it when you broke it down. They let Trey Henderson go for nothing. And then they bring in Dexter Lawrence, but they have to trade for him. So that kind of made me scratch my head and wonder, since when did Cincinnati start caring about defense? But when he's on, he's definitely one of the best in the business.
14: Yeah, and that was my thought, is it's a bounce back year. New team, you know, kind of fresh atmosphere. And he's one of the best, you know, even maybe having a down year last season. But Dexter Lawrence, they spent the grip in the trade to get him. That's why I had him at number four.
6: Kyle Hamilton coming in at number three, the safety out of Baltimore. And you saw the difference when they played him up by the line of scrimmage and thought that they weren't going to keep him deep, how much they got beat deep.
14: Yeah.
6: Right?
14: Yeah.
6: I mean, why are we getting beat deep? Because the guy that's actually supposed to be back there, you're not playing him back there.
14: Mm-hmm.
6: So they're beating you over the top. So I like Kyle Hamilton a lot. He is a fantastic player. When the Ravens drafted him, I think the entire league said, of course the Ravens drafted him.
14: Yeah.
6: Right? And so now with Jesse Minter there in Baltimore, I bet you, right, if you open up your DraftKings app, I bet you they'll say, Kyle Hamilton, he's going to have a really good year.
14: Mm-hmm.
6: You can put some money on it. So coming in there at number three, I'm not mad at that. Will Anderson Jr. out of Alabama, Houston Texans. Obviously, they've got a Super Bowl caliber defense as far as I'm concerned, between him and, you know, who they have on that line with them. I mean, they've got some dudes, right?
14: Yeah,
6: I mean,
14: they do.
6: They got some guys that can get it done. That defensive line is nasty. And then Myles Garrett. I mean, do we have to talk about Myles?
14: No, we don't. We don't. Is there anybody? And Tara, if throughout your week, if you see anybody today that didn't have Myles Garrett number one, let me know so they can win Worst Take of the Year on Hammer and Emmett Sunday morning.
6: Oh, when you rank the rankings.
14: Oh, well, this is the Worst Take of the Week. It's a whole other thing. You know, we got a whole lot of stuff. We got the Wheel of Topics, Worst Take of the Week. We got all gambling analysts. We got Buster Olney. You know, it's a lot going on Saturday morning.
6: It sounds like what you do on Saturdays, you guys recap the whole week, and it sounds like there's a lot of slugs that you send our way from all week long. It's like, hey, what did Q say that was dumb? Here we go. Put it on the Wheel of Topics. Let's go.
14: That's right. Yeah. You know, Hammer and Emmett, we want nothing but the crust. That's what we're looking for, right? We want the crust. We want the bad stuff. A or an F, all right? That's our rule. Either it needs to be outstanding or terrible, because no one remembers C students, all right?
6: Hey, man, but it's passing.
14: Right?
6: It's passing, right? I mean, look, hey, let's not raise the bar too high, right?
14: I got out of high school with C's, so trust me.
6: C is still passing. There was times in my life I would have begged for a C. Look, teacher, you ain't got to give me a B. My mom accepts C's. She just wants me to see me pass.
14: Right. As long as I'm in the next grade next year, I'm good.
6: I can still play on the hoop team with the C. I can't play with a D.
14: Right.
6: So I'm going to need you to work with me. That's what you got going on. That's what you
14: Absolutely.
6: Do on Hammer and Emmett. That is classic right there. And you know what? I'm not surprised at all. So those are your top five defenders in our NFL rank 'em. I'll give my top five later on in the show. But coming up next, we do turn our attention to the WNBA. They're officially hitting their all-star break. That's next on Game Night on ESPN Radio, the all-new ESPN app, SiriusXM Channel 80, and tune in.
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6: Red Sox win streak ends at 15. I'm Q Myers. The last time Boston won 15 straight games, Ted Williams was putting up an MVP season in 1946 and leading them to an American League championship. Wednesday, the Red Sox matched that streak from 80 years ago, beating the Orioles 6-3 in the opener of a doubleheader. Boston club fired manager Alex Cora after a 10-17 start and seemed to be in for a long season under Chad Tracy, who was named the interim manager. The Red Sox were 37-48 and then last in the AL East on July 1st, and then they went on the long streak. Now, well, they've had that streak come to a close as they lost the second game of the doubleheader, 5-1. But Tracy is the first manager since the 19th century to lead a team to a win streak of 15 games who didn't start the season in the job, according to Major League Baseball. Nafisa Collar in the midseason form in her return to action in her first game since late September. She finished with 24 points and 10 rebounds in 22 minutes. The Lynx picked the 86-76 win over the Seattle Storm. It was the fourth time Collar scored at least 20 points in her season debut, and the second time she had a 20-point double-double in her first game of a season. Also in the W, the Mystics came from behind to beat the Aces 100-99. Shakira Austin had 25 points, including the game-winning free throw, while Asia Wilson had 38 points and 7 rebounds for Las Vegas. The Liberty topped the Sky 95-94. Sabrina Ionescu had 29 points for New York. The Mercury, they beat the Sparks 86-82 on the strength of Alyssa Thomas, who had a triple-double, 19 points, 15 assists, and 11 rebounds. And the Fever, they picked up the victory over the Sun, 123-88. Caitlin Clark had 27 points and 11 rebounds on the night. For more scores and analysis, check out ESPN.com and the all-new ESPN app. Coming up, game night with Emmett Golden and me, Q Myers, here on ESPN Radio and the all-new ESPN app.
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6: 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Emmett, I was just going through the WNBA scores. And I mentioned the Fever and the way they beat the Suns, 123-88. Caitlin Clark had 27 points and 11 assists. I was calling her the board queen. I had her on 11 rebounds. Wrong stat, 11 assists. Yeah, but she had a hell of a performance. She might have got 11 rebounds if they had left her in the game, but they had an easy, easy victory as the Fever go into the All-Star break. Join us now to talk all things WNBA. We bring in Annie Costable, the Athletic National Women's Basketball writer. And Annie, thanks so much for your time. We do appreciate you. We'll start right there where I was talking. The Fever, they got the easy victory over the Sun. Caitlin Clark had a fantastic night. Seems like she's really catching fire in the last few games. How dangerous are the Fever in the second half of this season?
0: Yeah, I think when it comes to the Fever, they're as dangerous as Caitlin Clark is. And with every game, it seems like she's finding herself more and more, especially coming off of, you know, a season like last year where she was limited so heavily because of injury. So, I mean, that's a deep squad. Her, Aaliyah Boston, and Kelsey Mitchell, obviously three all-stars. Like, they made it to the semifinals last year without Caitlin Clark. So, very, very tough team in the second half of the season.
14: Annie, the Lynx have been the best team all year long for the most part. They've been having a great year. They're atop the WNBA right now. And Nafisa Collier comes back. What does her return do to the Lynx? And how long do you think it's going to take them to kind of get the chemistry, her and Olivia Miles?
0: I mean, I don't think it's going to take much time. She had, 24 points in her debut? Yeah. And she only played, she played less than 25 minutes.
14: Yeah, so 22.
0: I don't think it's going to take much time. I think the other part of this is, you know, Fee's been practicing for a bit. And so I think she knows to a degree what, She's begun to establish that chemistry with Olivia Miles, is what I'm trying to say. And so I think getting this game under their belt before the All-Star break was really crucial because she could see how her body responds and come into the second half of the season again with just even more confidence in her body and where she's at. So I don't think it's going to take much time. And we saw that today in their win over the Storm.
6: Annie Costable is with us from The Athletic here on Game Night on ESPN Radio and the all-new ESPN app, talking all things WNBA. Sticking with the Lynx, Olivia Miles has had a fantastic rookie year. Are you surprised that she was able to hit the WNBA and hit the ground running like she has?
0: Not at all, not at all. Go back, check the receipts. I've been saying she should have gone number one overall the entire time. She's an absolute beast. I think when it comes to kind of like the evolution of the game and this more positionless style of play, Olivia is really an anomaly, as in the sense that she's a true point guard. And I think we're seeing the value of that in a player like her. And it's kind of like interesting to even say that, because obviously there are a lot of great guards in this league. We talked about one of them already in Caitlin Clark. But when you think about like true point guards, I'm thinking about Chelsea Gray, Tisha Panichero, Courtney Vandersloot, and Olivia is up there with them. Even when you look at her passing, it's like she pulls off these magician-like passes that are just like so beautiful to watch. Honestly, I feel so lucky that I just, like, we're going to have years and years, decades to cover of hers. It's like honestly so exciting. I feel spoiled.
14: There was a report that Sabrina Ionescu, Caitlin Clark, and another woman turned down the three-point shootout All-Star Weekend. Sabrina came out and said she wasn't officially invited. What do you think of the All-Star Weekend and the way the WNBA has kind of handled getting their stars to participate in the events on Saturday?
0: Yeah, what I've heard about this situation is it's kind of like these half invites that went out, and Kayla McBride kind of mentioned this on her Instagram story and that she received a half-hearted invite and was notified of it via her agent, which is, you know, sounds about in line with what's happening in this scenario. And what I think about that is, you know, if you really want a star to participate in one of these extra events, like the commissioner should be making a direct call. She should be asking them, you know, emphasizing to them how important it is for them to participate, what they're going to do to make it like worth their participation. Obviously, you know, I'm not saying they need to like up the award that you get. You know, the money that you get is the money that you get. I'm just saying, like, when you're trying to convince players to participate in these extra events, you got to sell them on it. So what do you mean you're making a half-hearted attempt to get Kayla McBride to participate in an extracurricular, you know, like mm-hmm. extra credit? You got to think about this as like extra credit. Why do they need to do it? Why are, like, you know, so yeah, it's an interesting scenario or situation.
6: Annie, we support the WNBA a lot here on Game Night here on ESPN Radio and the all-new ESPN app. We are very open and honest how much we enjoy the action. But it seems like as much as we promote it, as much as there's so much great talent and it's a lot of competitive teams, it seems like sometimes the WNBA gets in their own way, especially with their leadership. How do they capitalize on what they have right now with all the talent and continuing to grow the sport?
0: Yeah, I think what we're seeing happen is where the W has had holes, there are lights being shined on it, on those holes. And what I mean by that is, you know, everything from staffing to, you know, just a top to bottom, there was a lack of preparedness, in my opinion, for this evolution, this extreme growth that the league saw almost overnight. You know, we're now into year two since Caitlin Clark and Angel Reese and that whole squad came into the league, and we're seeing the W in real time make adjustments. And I just don't know that there's like any immediate fix other than for them to pick speed up the pace at which they're responding to failing. And unfortunately, in my opinion, I think it's just going to take time for them to develop the infrastructure to be prepared to handle certain crises that happen and then take away from the actual basketball, you know, because that's what's happening is there's these issues that pop up that distract from the actual game. And we see that happen in so many other leagues too, but it's not happening on such a consistent basis that we're seeing it happen on in the WNBA.
14: She's Annie Costable, the Athletics National Women's Basketball writer. I'm Emmett Golden alongside Q Myers. It's Game Night on ESPN Radio. Now that we're kind of at the, you know, halfway point, unofficial halfway point, who's been the most surprising team so far this year?
0: Are we talking good or bad or both?
14: Oh, either way. Anything, yeah. Biggest surprise.
0: Oh, my God, you guys, it's 11 o'clock in New York. I'm tired, so I'm just saying anything. But, no, I have a flight at 7 a.m. too, so I am delirious. But I think the most surprising team on, like, the top end are the Lynx. And I only say that not because, like, I was ever counting. You can't ever count a Cheryl Reeves coach team out. Like, you just, if you're a betting person, just don't ever do it. But I didn't expect them to be the best team in the league for the first half of the season without Nafisa Collier. Like I said, I wasn't surprised by who Olivia Miles is showing herself to be. I just didn't think it was going to look this easy for them this early. So on that end, they are definitely surprising me. And then on the bottom end of things, the Phoenix Mercury, man, I don't know that anyone saw this downfall coming to go from, you know, a finals contender. And obviously they got swept by the Aces, so it's not like it was a close series, but, and there were definitely cracks in the team that they had to fix in the offseason, but they didn't. In fact, it got worse with the loss of Satu Sabally. And so, I just think that's been, it's a huge failure this season.
6: Yeah, it really has, and it results in them being a 10-18 overall record, having at the All-Star break, even though they got the victory with the Sparks this evening. Alyssa Thomas had a triple-double. Well, Annie, fantastic stuff. Thanks so much for giving us some time. I know you got to catch that flight. We definitely appreciate you here on Game Night.
0: Thanks, guys.
6: Thank you, Andy Constable, right there, the Athletic women's basketball writer, national basketball writer with us here on Game Night on ESPN Radio on the all-new ESPN app. I am surprised that, and I think we've talked about it before, Emmett, that the Lynx were able just to take off so easily.
1: Yeah.
6: Without Nafisa Collier, and then obviously with Olivia Miles, the way that she hit the ground running in the WNBA her rookie year.
1: It was super surprising. When you don't have, again, an MVP candidate in Nafisa Collier, when you lose that caliber of player for the amount of time that they did, you almost, and that's why I use the word almost, because we saw it this time, you almost never see a team not miss a beat. They haven't really missed a beat. You know, they right. sit atop the WNBA right now. So it's like trading for an MVP, you know, right in the middle of the season. So it's awesome for them.
6: Yeah, it is. And they picked up when she dropped 24 points in her season debut this evening. Looks like she's in mid-season form. He's Emmett Golden. I'm Q Myers. It's Game Night here on ESPN Radio on the all-new ESPN app. SEC Media Days rolling on. Who is the quarterback that everyone's talking about? That's next on Game Night on ESPN Radio on the all-new ESPN app.
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10: Over to left field. 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
10: Oh, my goodness. 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Giancarlo Stanton and the American League with one swing has tied it up.
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10: Judge back some more. Leaping and he caught it. Out of here. Mookie Betts. Shohei.
2: Until a champion is crowned at the World Series.
10: 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Repeat champions for the first time in baseball in 25 years. The Dodgers are World Series champs.
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0: lot of these guys are putting a lot in, and they're working extremely hard. And I think Five will be the first one to tell you that if we need to throw it 60 times to win, let's throw it 60 times to win.
1: I think he's the best and most talented returning quarterback in the SEC. Look, I love what Arch did the last six games of the year. But when you look specifically at Trinidad Chainless's playoff run, that really put him on the map.
2: The question this year is, how does he handle it when he throws a pick six? Chambliss told me that he feels like he's mentally prepared to go through some adversity.
3: There's always conversation about QBs. There's always conversation about teams in the SEC that have an opportunity to win it all when it's said and done. This year, the darling, Ole Miss and Trinidad Chambliss. It's game night here on ESPN Radio, the all-new ESPN app. SiriusXM Channel 80 and TuneIn. 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He's Emmett Golden. I'm Q Myers. The big conversation following the college football season, Emmett, was, is Trinidad Chambliss going to be allowed to play another year of college football?
4: Right.
3: Right? I mean, yeah. there was a back and forth on if he was even going to be eligible. When it's all said and done, he is. Now, as SEC media days were rolling on and Ole Miss was being talked about, there's a lot of conversations about he very well might be the best quarterback that's returning to school this year, which is funny because we all know, as you cover an NFL team, I cover an NFL team, a lot of the conversation has been, this is going to be the best quarterback draft upcoming because of all the quarterbacks. And now we're hearing Trinidad Chambliss is potentially the best quarterback in college football this year. And I don't even know where he would qualify as far as the NFL draft.
4: Yeah, yeah. You know, he obviously is a good quarterback. How long has he been in college? Like 6 years, if I'm not mistaken?
3: Well, he was at JC originally.
4: Yeah, yeah, right. And then, you know, kind of moved up in there and you know, we talked about the NCAA not having any power. This is one of the examples of them not having any power as he took it to court, and here he is. There are a number of quarterbacks in the SEC that I'm keeping an eye on. Chambliss is one of them. I'm a big Lenore Sellers fan. I know he didn't have a good year last year, but I expect him to bounce back. And what's ironic to me, I guess, is how everything around Ole Miss is really getting the attention. Is it because Lane left that now everybody's like, yeah, we're rolling with you because we don't like Lane Kiffin or how Lane left?
3: You know, I think a lot of people got on the Ole Miss bandwagon when Lane left last year. I mean, correct me if I'm wrong, it felt like a lot of people just in general were rooting for Ole Miss, were rooting for Trinidad Chambliss that might not have been aware of how good he was of a college quarterback. And then also we start to see him have Patrick Mahomes type moments, right? It's like, oh man, this guy is fantastic. And then everybody started talking about that young man. So I do think because the way that Lane Kiffin left, I think that they became that program that you looked at like, man, how can a head coach leave a team like this? I mean, they had a magical run last year, right? They were 13-2 and 7-1 in the SEC, and he bounced to go to LSU. I get it.
4: Right, but before it was, the playoff, right?
3: Exactly. Yeah. So he left his team, honestly, high and dry. Pete Colden takes over as the head coach. And it just seems like I said, it seemed like the whole country was rallying. Unless you had a dog in the fight, the whole country was really rallying behind Ole Miss. I honestly was a little disappointed when I saw him lose.
4: Yeah, yeah. And I mean, myself, I was rooting for them in the college football playoff. Once that ended, though, they were just Ole Miss to me again, you know, where I don't really have a dog in the fight, very neutral when it comes to the SEC being in the Midwest. So I can't say I have a squad now, but I did root for them kind of for that reason, because it was shady, to leave right before the playoff. And even in some cases, telling coaches, you have to leave right now, too, because we got recruiting and stuff to do.
3: None of that surprises us when we hear Lane Kiffin's name involved in it, right?
4: No
3: shady, left at a bad situation, tried to pressure coaches to go with him. Like, nothing like that surprises us when we talk about Lane Kiffin. But now we're talking about Ole Miss, Pete Golding, obviously Trinidad Chambliss. Here's Chase Daniel, ESPN college football analyst. He was a guest on the Pat McAfee Show talking about the QB and the university.
1: I think he's the best and most talented returning quarterback in the SEC. That got a little traction because, well, what about Arch Manning? Look, I love what Arch did the last six games of the year. But when you look specifically at Trinidad Chambliss's playoff run,
5: six touchdowns, no interceptions in those three games, and threw for over 300 yards. That really put him on the map. And then obviously covering the NFL a lot more than college football. When I saw his games, I started breaking them down, like from an NFL perspective, this dude absolutely can play on Sundays. And so, look, I know they lost their entire offensive staff, but Pete Golding, I think he's under the most pressure this year in the SEC because he has to replace Lane Kiffin, because he has those big shoes to fill, and because they lost four of their five top pass catchers, but they have the best running back other than Ahmad Hardy coming back and Keyon Lacy. I think the Ole Miss Rebs are going to do some special stuff this year.
4: Yeah, I can see Golding being under pressure because you have your quarterback. This isn't a new guy. This isn't a freshman. Right. This isn't a redshirt sophomore getting their first opportunity to play. This young man is seasoned in college football and really good. 22 touchdowns last year, only three interceptions. You know, threw for almost 4,000 yards, 66% completion percentage. So you're looking at the cream of the crop, statistically anyway, you know, from the SEC last year. So if you're Pete Golding, you should not struggle. Now, I don't know if you need to run the table, go undefeated or anything like that, but you want to at least be as good as you were last year with minimum fall off.
3: Well, this is why I love tournaments. This is why I love playoff runs, because you don't necessarily have to be, I'm going to watch Ole Miss every Saturday. Mm-hmm. I'm going to check out Ole Miss to see what they're doing this week, that week, and the next week. But all of a sudden, you get in that college playoff, football playoff, and all of a sudden, all the eyes that might not have been on you during the regular season are on you, and you feel like in December, hey, man, I just discovered this quarterback named Trinidad Chambliss. We're the ones that watched all the time, knew how good he was. And I'm not going to lie to you and act like I was locked in on Ole Miss every week. Now, I knew who he was, but it wasn't like, I mean, I was way more paying attention to Fernando Mendoza than I was Trinidad Chambliss because, well, one, I wanted to see if Indiana was for real after the run they went on the year before. So I was locked in on them, just like I was locked in on Colorado and Shador and Travis Hunter the year before that. You know what I mean? Like, there's certain programs that I'll lock in on and make sure I'm watching each and every week. I feel like this upcoming college football season, Ole Miss is going to be priority football. I want to see if Pete Golding can do what he's, you know, been tasked to do there at Ole Miss. Can they lose the talent that they lost and still have a really good run? Can Trinidad Chambliss be the quarterback that a lot of us are saying, man, that dude's fun. That dude gives him a chance. That dude, he's hard to bring down. That guy's got Patrick Mahomes-like skills. Like, I mean, you know what I'm saying? Like, I feel like that's going to be the dude on Saturday when I'm at the barbershop and they say, hey, Q, take the remote. Take the remote, find us something. What's on? What's on? We're not watching what we're watching. What's up, Q? And then I'm finding, okay, where's Ole Miss real quick?
4: Yeah, and I agree with that. Look, being in Cleveland where they're not sure if they have their quarterback of the future or not.
3: Don't take Trinidad Chambliss, please. Don't ruin them.
4: Hey, I'm not taking anybody. I don't know. I'm going to watch Chambliss. I'm going to watch Manning. I'm going to watch Sellers. So it's more about the quarterbacks for me being in the market. But, hey, I understand. Yeah, there's been a lot of quarterbacks ruined up here in Northeast Ohio.
3: I kid. Sorry, Cleveland. I couldn't help it.
4: You're not
3: I couldn't
4: kidding.
3: Help it, Cleveland.
4: It's accurate. Yeah, it is accurate. I'm a little surprised with how well he played at the end that he didn't enter the draft. You know, that he did fight to go back to college. Mm-hmm. Obviously, he felt he had some things to work on, but he could have got drafted before Ty Simpson.
3: Think so?
4: Or at least where Ty got drafted.
3: I was saying Ty Simpson went number 13 overall, and I was surprised, as a guy who loves Alabama football, I was surprised Ty Simpson went that high. But he ends up with the Rams, who don't need a quarterback, so that makes sense.
4: Right, you know, you can develop. And Chambliss in that situation would have had a you know a great opportunity to grow some more too. So I was surprised he didn't come out.
3: Well, he didn't. He's back in college, Ole Miss. You know, Pete Golding. There's a lot of expectations, but that'll definitely be a name to watch throughout the course of the season. He's Emmett Golden. I'm Q Myers. Emmett gave us his top five defenders earlier. I'll break mine down next here on Game Night on ESPN Radio.
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1: Fee in mid-season form in her return to action. I'm Q Myers, the Fisher Collier. In her first game since late September, she looked like herself. She finished with 24 points and 10 rebounds in 22 minutes in the Lynx 86-76 win over the Seattle Storm. It was the fourth time Collier scored at least 20 points in her season debut, and the second time she had a 20-point double-double in her first game of the season. She said after the game, "I felt like a kid in a candy store. Couldn't wait to get on the court. There was a lot of excitement. I'm just happy to be here." Wednesday's win was Collier's first game back after undergoing surgery on both of her ankles during the offseason, the first on New Year's Day, and the second one came in March. In the NFL, Seahawks standout safety Nick Emmanuel is expected to miss some time in training camp, but he should be ready by week one following right ankle surgery. Sources told ESPN he was placed on the physically unable to perform list on Monday. It was not immediately clear why, as he had participated throughout the spring. According to the source, the Seahawks knew that he might eventually require surgery. He tried to manage his ankle over the offseason, but as he was ramping up for the start of training camp, he continued to experience soreness and opted to have an arthroscopic procedure that was performed earlier this month. The Seahawks will hold their first practice of camp on Saturday, and they open up the season with a Super Bowl rematch against New England coming up on September 9th. Also, the Dolphins and linebacker Jordan Brooks agreed to a three-year $51.3 million contract extension with $35 million guaranteed. That was according to agent Eric Burkhart. He told that to ESPN's Adam Schefter. He becomes the third key Dolphins player to receive a multi-year extension with the team this offseason. For more scores and analysis, check out ESPN.com and the all-new ESPN app. Coming up, more game night with Emmett Golden and me, Q Myers, here on ESPN Radio.
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4: 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Sacked by who else but Myles Garrett?
5: The Rams have infinitely upgraded their defense.
6: Their offense last season was ready to go to the Super Bowl. It was their defense that needed the most help.
7: They are the number one front runner to play on their home field in the Super Bowl next year. This guy is that good.
8: Arguably one of the biggest defensive trades in NFL history.

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2: 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The top five defenders. Number five.
0: All right, so I'm going to start with a player that I'm very familiar with. I'm in Las Vegas. For any that don't know, I obviously cover the Raiders. I'm going to slide in Max Crosby, a player that the Baltimore Ravens actually traded for. Right? He was a guy that they were willing to give up two first-round picks for. Until they weren't.
1: Until they weren't.
0: Yeah, a guy that they really wanted on the squad to be the closer until, well, half their team was gone, including their studs center, Tyler Linderbaum, who actually happened to go to the Raiders by way of free agency. They looked up. They realized they didn't have two first-round picks anymore. Trey Hendrickson was out there available with the money for him as a free agent starting to drop a little bit. Realized, you know, Max is coming off a injury, only played in 15 games. He missed the final two and had 10 sacks. He's a guy that plays the run really well, gets after the quarterback. He never wants to come off the field. He's just that dude. So I got to slide him in at number five, maybe a little bit higher, but he wasn't able to finish the season last year.
1: Hey, Mad Max is cool with me. He definitely is one of the best pass rushers in the NFL. I hate how the Ravens did him. I thought that was super shady business. But, yeah, I love Max Crosby on the top defenders list.
2: Number four.
0: Now I got to go back to Baltimore, right? I mean, I kind of was talking about Baltimore slight. Mm-hmm. Not really.
1: Okay.
0: Roquan Smith.
1: Ooh,
0: their linebacker.
1: Right.
0: I've been a big fan of Roquan Smith ever since he was at Georgia. Georgia? Right? I was a big fan of him there. He's a sideline to sideline. He's a downhill. He's a playmaker. I mean, whatever you want him to be, he's going to be. And it's funny, when Roquan Smith was drafted by the Bears, I thought, of course he was. Right? I mean, what kind of stud linebacker doesn't go to the Bears? Right? I mean, just think about the Bears' old tradition. And then they traded him to Baltimore, and then once again, I said, of course they traded him to Baltimore, right?
1: Yeah, franchises that no good linebacker.
0: Exactly. He has been that guy for Baltimore. Their defense was compromised last year when he was compromised, right? And there was a lot going on with that defense. I said it earlier when you had Kyle Hamilton on your list at number three. That defense, I believe, is going to look a lot more Baltimore-like now that Jesse Minter is the head coach, and a healthy Roquan Smith, a healthy Kyle Hamilton is definitely going to go a long way. But I got Roquan Smith there at number four.
1: Yeah, I love that. I'm actually upset that I didn't put a linebacker on my list. I kind of had most of the positions represented, or the areas, I should say. But I love Roquan Smith. He definitely deserves to be on this list.
2: Number three.
0: Got to go with the big fella in the middle, Jeffrey Simmons, Titans defensive tackle. He just got paid again. Got to give him a lot of credit. He was the guy that at the trade deadline, a lot of teams thought he's going to be available. Why? Because Tennessee's not very good. And Tennessee said, no. He is not going anywhere. He is going to be a key to our defense. Now they got Robert Saleh as a defensive coordinator there. Brian Daboll's there as the offensive coordinator, which is going to be a great help for Saleh, who, oh, by the way, brings in Gus Bradley as well. So think about all these former coaches, head coaches with that experience that Tennessee has. Saleh, been a head coach, obviously a really good defensive coordinator. Gus Bradley, been a head coach, really good defensive coordinator. Brian Daboll, been a head coach, really good offensive coordinator. They've got a nice little, you know, run right there when it comes to their coaching staff. And I think Jeffrey Simmons is going to make that defense that much better.
1: Yeah, and, you know, he's going to have to. His second year, you know, a Cam Ward, you expect him to take another step. And, you know, I don't think that Titans team is that far away. And he's one of the big reasons.
0: Yeah, he is. I like Jeffrey Simmons a lot. Every team is looking for that push in the interior. You had Sexy Dexy on your list for the same reason, right? Because, again, those dudes on the interior, sometimes they don't have the biggest numbers, but they still make a huge impact. There's no cornerback that wants to step up into the middle, right? They don't want to step up if that traffic is coming around their knees. And that's why I'm interested to see what Patrick Mahomes is going to look like early on in the season, knowing he's coming off that knee injury and all that traffic, all that wash and chaos. happens when you step up in the pocket if you got a dude like Jeffrey Simmons or like Sexy Dexy. I got Jeffrey Simmons coming in number 3 on my top 5 defenders here on Game Night on ESPN Radio.
2: Number 2.
0: I got to go. I always say DBs win games. You had him at number 5. I got him at number 2. Mm. Pat Surtain, Broncos cornerback, former defensive player of the year. It's not often that a corner or a safety is defensive player of the year, but that dude qualifies. Obviously, me being in Vegas, I cover the Raiders. I see Pat Surtain twice a year.
1: Yeah.
0: Right? And there was no joke. In the year that he was defensive player of the year, this dude literally changed the Broncos and Raiders seasons all in one play. All in one play, right? Gardner Minshew throws a ball to Brock Bowers, sails it over his head in the end zone. Pat Surtain takes it 100 yards to the house, pick 6. The Broncos go on to wax the Raiders. The Raiders go on to have like a 10-game losing streak, mm-hmm. and the Broncos started to take off from there. Pat Surtain is a dude that he'll cover your best whatever. Whatever he is. Like, my dad used to call it that cat defense. I got that cat, you got that cat, let's go. That's right. Who Pat Surtain is. He'll just say, I got that cat, let's go to work.
1: Yeah, he can man you up, he can press, play yep. zone. Like, he is a complete, complete cornerback. And, I mean, I think he should be on everybody's list.
0: Yeah, and he's going to have a long career because when he's done playing corner, he can always transition to safety.
1: Right.
0: Because he's got the ball skills, right? And so when those guys can keep their career going, the longevity, because they can transition from corner to safety, that just makes them that much better and that much more of a better investment for the team. And the Broncos have already paid him, so I slide him in at number 2.
2: Number 1.
0: And again, if he's not number 1 on everyone's list, I don't know what we're doing here, right?
1: Yeah, I was going to say, I would just quit. If you had somebody other than Myles Garrett, I'd be like, man, see you later. I'm out of here. I'm out of here.
0: I should have done it just for the hell of it, right?
1: I can't work
0: just
1: with this guy.
0: Just to see the reaction.
1: Yeah, I can't work with this guy.
0: This guy is unserious, in the words of Joe Fortenbaugh, right? There's serious, there's unserious, and there's for entertainment purposes only. If you're not putting Myles Garrett at number 1 on your top 5 defenders in the National Football League on our NFL rank'em list, you are very unserious.
1: Right. I can't even call you a hater. I just why are you working in this industry if you don't have Myles Garrett number 1?
0: You know, I'm so interested to see what this season is going to look like for Miles. I mean, we all saw the record-breaking season he had in Cleveland, and this is no disrespect to Cleveland, but there wasn't a lot of times that the Browns were winning games.
1: No.
0: Right? And so he was still putting up monster numbers, getting to the quarterback. And the Browns were losing more times than not. And, you know, I had Max Crosby at number 5. I ran the numbers the other day, Emmett. Mm-hmm. You know, Max Crosby, his snaps, he's been losing 80% of his snaps he's played.
1: Wow.
0: Like, his team has been losing in 80% of the snaps that he's on the grass. I'm sure that the Browns might not be 80%, but they're pretty stinking close.
1: It's close to it.
0: That's
1: because we low-key, you know, and I don't say this to take shots at anybody. It was a battle of the bums last year when we was watching, you know, the Browns and the Raiders at that time. We were seeing which team was, you know, worse. And obviously now the Raiders have their quarterback. The Browns are still waiting to see if they have one or if they have to find the quarterback. But, yeah, it's tough being a pass rusher when the team could just run the ball.
0: Right.
1: And that's what the Browns faced a lot, and he still broke the sack record.
0: Exactly. So now he's in L.A. with Sean McVay, Matt Stafford, Puka Nacua, Devontae Adams, all the weapons that they have there offensively. You have to assume they're going to be winning in a lot of games. And if they're winning in a lot of games, he's going to have an opportunity to pin his ears back and get after the quarterback. And heaven forbid this other guy who's not on the list because he's not in the league right now, Aaron Donald, comes back.
1: Yeah, oh my God.
0: Then it's going to be a real problem.
1: Yeah, it is. I mean, you know, you got to play the games, but, like, just put the Lombardi somewhere in L.A., you know, because if that happens, it's going to be tough to beat them.
0: Yeah, it really is. So that's my top 5 defender list here. Max Crosby comes in at 5, Roquan Smith at number 4, Jeffrey Simmons at 3, Pat Surtain at 2, and Myles Garrett at number 1. I'm sure it was a clean sweep all across ESPN Radio when it comes to Myles Garrett. If you feel like we missed a guy, there's a guy that should have been on our list, let us know. 888-SAY-ESPN, 888-729-3776. Emmett's list was Pat Surtain, Dexter Lawrence, Kyle Hamilton, Will Anderson Jr., and Myles Garrett. He's Emmett Golden. I'm Q Myers. It's Game Night here on ESPN Radio. Coming up next, all rules usually find a way to get broken. 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

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About 15 minutes away from taking you all around the WNBA as they hit the All-Star break. 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But, Emmett, I wanted to get into this conversation about what I saw on ESPN.com today, and it's a conversation that I've been very passionate about over the years, for many years now. And this is an article that's on ESPN.com right now from Chris Rimm, Kalen Kaler, and Jason Reed. Inside NFL Rooney Rule, coaches say is rigged against them. Now, the Rooney Rule is set up in place where you have to interview a couple minority coaches before you hire somebody. So it's almost like if you're in a normal job and you got to go through EEO, I think that's what they call it, where, you know, equal opportunity and everything, and you got to check a few boxes. Well, there's steps that you have to take before you hire a head coach. There's steps you have to take before you hire a GM. So the Rooney Rule has been put in place to try to even and level the playing field. So minorities get an opportunity to sit in front of the decision makers and potentially get a job. If you look across the landscape of the NFL and you look at the head coaches, you look at the GMs, and you see it's not very balanced, right? So the Rooney Rule was put in place to try to even the playing field. The problem is, and this article goes on to talk about Patrick Graham, who at the time was the Raiders defensive coordinator, and I remember when this happened, he was interviewing with the Jacksonville Jaguars for their potential head coaching job, which eventually went to Liam Cohen. Liam Cohen's a really good job, right? He did a really good job, really good coach. Obviously, did some good things with Jacksonville his first year. But it goes on to talk about

0: how he had interviewed with the Jaguars earlier in the day. And his first sign that he could be in trouble was Liam Cohen had already told the Jaguars he was out. He wasn't going to be he's taking his name out of the running. He was going to go back to Tampa Bay, be the offensive coordinator. Remember, Tampa Bay was going to put some sugar on top of his contract to make sure he was good. Well, then all of a sudden he went missing, and Tampa Bay couldn't find him. The reason they couldn't find him is because while Patrick Graham was wrapping up his interview with the Jaguars and walked out of the facility, Liam Cohen crosses his path. And so he thought, oh, okay, well, I thought he was out of the running. So that kind of gave him his first, uh-oh, what's going on here? But this was the icing on the cake, was when he went to dinner. He went to a steakhouse there, and he was supposed to be meeting the owner. He was supposed to be meeting different members of the front office. And he sat at a table that had five other chairs, and he was the only one with his chair filled. They were a no-show. He took a selfie with five empty chairs and then realized, oh, okay. After 30 minutes, he wasn't going to get that job. He realized that job. And then that's when, come to find out, the reason they didn't show up is they were in contract negotiations with Liam Cohen. I tell the story, and it's really well written on ESPN.com. I definitely encourage everyone to go check it out. The Rooney Rule is in place for a reason with good intentions. You can't enforce it. Mm-hmm. And it's one of those things that drives me crazy, right? As a person of color, I've always said, I don't want a benefit interview. I don't want to be the Rooney Rule interview. And that's what Patrick Graham goes on to say. I don't want to be the Rooney Rule coach, right? Mm-hmm. And there's certain coaches that you've seen. How many times has T. Martin been interviewed for a job? How many times has Leslie Frazier been interviewed for a job? How many times has Byron Leftwich?
1: Yeah.
0: Right, he was interviewed. There was some go-tos that you just realized that this guy is getting interviewed for a job, and he's not really going to get that job, right? And I get it. Mike Tomlin was probably the exception. He actually sat down with, you know, the Rooneys, had that interview and blew their mind away, and they hired him. And obviously he was a great coach for a long time before he decided, and they decided to part ways, you know, how that shook out. But more times than not, it's just checking a box.
1: Yeah, it is. It is, and that's unfortunate. The biggest issue is there's 32 teams in the NFL. There's three black head coaches, you know. I don't think the Rooney Rule outside of Mike Tomlin has made a team realize, like, oh, this guy's better than we thought. Usually teams go into a search with someone in mind, and if that guy is white, they're like, okay, we want to hire him, we're going to hire him, but we have to have two token interviews.
0: Right.
1: And that's what they are.
0: Right.
1: And
0: you told a story before the show about Mike McDaniel. When he was just running for what? The Browns head coach.
1: Yeah, and the conversation made me cringe, but the conversations went on. And Mike McDaniel, who is biracial like me, right, mixed, does that qualify as a minority or not? And I hate that even had to be a question to be asked. The biggest issue is, how do we fix it? Like, yeah, the Rooney Rule... it came from a great place.
0: Yes.
1: You know,
0: yes. It meant well.
1: Yep. Yeah, it definitely meant well. But it's not going to, and I don't even want to use the word make somebody, because I would just hope that there would be more minority head coaches that would get hired off of their merit.
0: Right.
1: Like, hey, this guy's really good. But we historically have seen your merit can be the best of anybody that's available, and you still not get a coaching opportunity. I don't know how to fix it.
0: Right, and that's the problem, and that's why I hate saying that I don't like something if I don't have a solution. Right, mm-hmm. I like to be in the solution-based business and say, this is how you can better, you know, satisfy this rule or implement this rule. I don't have the answer. The one thing I know, I reference him all the time. I reference John McClain, and he told me a long time ago, Q, you can't force someone to hire someone that they don't want to hire.
1: Mm-hmm.
0: People hire who they're comfortable with. And that, we could look at our own lives. We don't have to be front office executives in the NFL. We could look at our own lives. We hire who we're comfortable with.
1: Yeah.
0: Right? And that's what's ultimately going to happen. So to change the dynamic and the landscape of the coaches that are in the NFL, you literally have to change the landscape and the dynamic of the ones that are making the hire. But you can't just go and, you know what I mean? It's not like, well, 3 years are up. You're out GM, or you're out front office, or you're out owner. Right. That's not how it works. So until more people that are minorities or comfortable with minorities are in position to hire, there's not going to be a whole lot of change no matter what a rule says, because at the end of the day, you can just check a box if you want to check a box.
1: And I know the Haslams have a reputation for not being good owners. I could tell you this. They've hired without bias their entire time here. Sashi Brown, Ray Farmer, right now, you know, you have Andrew Berry. You know, you look at Hugh Jackson went 1-31 and they kept him around, you know.
2: Former Raiders head coach, by the way.
1: Yeah, for the next year.
0: So there
1: are some franchises.
0: Yeah.
1: There just aren't enough of them that, you know, honestly just are looking for good people. But until the makeup of the front offices and the ownership group changes, I think we're kind of going to be in the same place where there's going to be three, maybe four minorities as head coaches. There's going to be one, maybe two, maybe three minorities that are GMs, and it's just going to keep rotating. And maybe that just changes when the older generation kind of goes on.
0: You look at the guys that do get hired. You think about Gerard Mayo when he was in New England, 1-done. Antonio Pierce when he was here in Las Vegas, 1-done. I mean, you know, there's guys like that. Right now, you've got my man in New York with the Jets. How did I forget his name all of a sudden? I was just talking about him.
1: Aaron Glenn.
0: Yeah. I mean, you know, he's on a hot seat because the Jets have got to, you know, they've got to get things turned around. I don't know how hot the seat actually is, but you have to assume that, you know, that he's not in a really good position. Look, and I also said this about the Rooney Rule. With all due respect to the Rooneys, it probably should be the Al Davis Rule. And it's not because I cover the Raiders and because I grew up a Raider fan, but that's because of Amy Trask. That's because of Art Shell. That's because of Tom Flores. That's because of Hugh Jackson, as you mentioned. That's Sandra Douglas Morgan, president of the team right now. Minority, right? It never mattered. And that's what you need to have. You need to have more owners and people in position to hire that don't care what they look like. They care what they can do.
1: Right.
0: Right? Yeah. That's what it matters. And I'm like Patrick Graham. I've always said I don't want to be the Rooney Rule hire. If I'm just checking a box, just put my name there and check it. There ain't no reason to go through the interview. And some say, and I've been told that, you're spitting in the face opportunity. All right, well, let me get my spit on then.
1: Right.
0: Because I'm serious. I don't want to be that guy. I want to be the guy that if you want to sit down and talk to me because you believe there's something in me and you want to see if I got the good. You really are interested, not because you're trying to just check a box so you can go hire your homeboy.
1: Yeah, you just want a real opportunity, not a token interview.
0: Right.
1: And it was what was crazy is locally when the Browns were going through their coaching search and they're like, oh, they got to interview minorities for the Rooney Rule. And I saw people get uncomfortable when I referred to it as a token interview. But that's what it is.
0: Exactly.
1: You know, and I don't believe the Browns did that because, again, just the way that they're made up, and I have a ton of respect for Andrew Berry, but most franchises in the NFL do the token interviews.
0: Right, exactly. And so, again, I hate the fact that I don't have the solution. I know that that's my job to have the solution, but I can't identify the problem. And maybe that's part of the solution is identifying that there's a problem. We go all things around the WNBA next here on Game Night on ESPN Radio, the all-new ESPN app, SiriusXM Channel 80, and tune in.
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0: The Red Sox winning streak comes to an end after 15 games. I'm Q Myers. The last time Boston won 15 straight games, Ted Williams was putting up an MVP season in 1946, leading them to an American League championship. On Wednesday, the Red Sox matched that streak from 80 years ago, beating the Baltimore Orioles 6-3 in the opener of a doubleheader. Remember, Boston fired manager Alex Cora after a 10-17 start and seemed to be in for a long season under Chad Tracy, was named the interim manager. The Red Sox were 37-48 and last in the AL East on July 1st. They hadn't lost another game until they lost the second game of the doubleheader, 5-1 to Baltimore. Tracy still is the first manager since the 19th century to lead a team to a win streak of 15 games or more who didn't start the season at a job, according to Major League Baseball. In the WNBA, Nafisa Kyler made her first her return to action since late September, and she looked like her own self, dropping 24 points and 10 rebounds in just 22 minutes. The Lynx got the victory 86-76 over the Seattle Storm. Also in the W, the Mystics, they came from behind to beat the Aces 199. Shakira Austin at 25 points, including the game-winning free throw, while Asia Wilson at 38 points and 7 rebounds for Las Vegas. The Liberty topped the Sky 95-94. The Mercury beat the Sparks 86-82. And the Fever got the win over the Sun 123-88. Caitlin Clark had 27 points and 11 assists. 21 points came in the first half. For more scores announcements, check out ESPN.com and the all-new ESPN app. Coming up, more Game Night with Emmett Golden and me, Q Myers, here on ESPN Radio.
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14: We should do top five greatest moments in Cleveland sports history.
1: Love that idea. Yeah, you know what number one would be, right?
0: Let me guess. A series against the Warriors.
1: Oh, yeah. You're picking up what I'm putting down.
14: What's number two?
1: Wow, number two. Oh, man, that's a tough one. Number two came to my mind and made me sad. The home run that Rajay Davis hit off of...
14: Why is that number two? They've been loose.
12: I know.
1: So, yeah, there's actually one good moment. Yeah, there won't be a long list.
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1: It was mean, though.
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0: Former Athletics, Rajay Davis, by the way.
1: Yeah.
0: Want to go ahead and throw that out there. You know, they are the professional farm team. I'll just go ahead and throw that out there. They're the major league team that develops players, and then they move them on when it's time to go. So, there you go. You're welcome. It's Game Night here on ESPN Radio, the all-new ESPN app, SiriusXM Channel 80, and tune in. 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Don't you worry, Emmett. Those Athletics are coming here to Vegas, 2028, baby. That stadium's going to be ready to go. They're going to be a well-oiled machine by the time they get here.
1: Yeah, I bet. I bet. Hey, listen, you got the Golden Knights and the Aces. You'll be fine.
0: Yeah. Yeah, well, we'll see what that looks like. The stadium is going to be there in 2028, so we'll see.
1: Yeah, that boy moving along, too. I've seen some pictures of it.
0: It's going to be nice. It's going to be nice. I'm excited. As a longtime A's fan, I'm excited. I just am interested to see what the product on the field is going to look like at the same time. But here we are. I can tell you one thing. I know all about the action going on the hardwood, and now it's the All-Star break for the WNBA. Let's get into it.
13: It's time to get caught up on the top stories from around the W.
16: Stewart on the run. Banksy. That might be the dagger.
17: Asia with one. Through the foul.
16: A deep one. You bet. Caitlin Clark.
13: This is WNBA Roundup on Game Night.
0: Currently in the WNBA, the Dallas Wings are on top of Portland. The Portland Fire 90-79 late in the fourth quarter. But earlier action, Emmett, Nafisa Collier, she made her return, first action all season long. She hasn't played since late September. She, matter of fact, had surgery on both of her ankles, but she was back. She looked like she was in midseason form. It is midseason, but she looked like she had been playing all season long. 24 points, 10 rebounds in only 22 minutes.
1: Yeah, and, you know, you talk about coming in and making an immediate impact. She did that, and all of a sudden, the Lynx were already the best team in the WNBA, you know, obviously on top of it in the standings, and now you add a great player. That's awesome.
0: Here's the Lynx manager, coach Cheryl Reeve, talking post-game about the return of Collier.
18: First of all, I thought we did a great job managing the minutes and sticking to it. She'll tell you those first 3 minutes were the hardest of all the minutes she played. All right, just adrenaline and then adrenaline crash, and then felt great in the second half. But I told the others that we didn't want to focus on Fee being out there. We just wanted to play like we've been playing, and Fee will find her way in and fit in. And that's exactly what she did. She found her spot. She's just a really good basketball player. And second half, we did a little bit more. Putting her in actions as she got a little more comfortable. And, you know, it was probably, I think, above anything I could have expected. Interesting that number 24 scores 24 on her return. So I like that a lot.
1: Yeah, and I don't think this is the best we're going to see from Nafisa either. You know, it's her first game back. It takes a while to get adjusted to game speed and all that. So I'm excited to see, you know, what the rest of the season holds for the Lynx.
0: You know, one of the toughest things to do is what Coach talked about when she said, we're not going to try to overreact to Fee being out there. We're just going to keep doing what we do, and she just happens to be out there with us. You know, when someone returns, you know, and it's especially a star, like, you want to get hyped. You want to get excited. You want to make sure you feature them early, right? You want them to show up and show up. You know how difficult it is to remain just who you are and let her work her way back into the game?
1: Right.
0: But that's exactly what they did. And in 22 minutes, dropping 24 points, 9 for 20 shooting, 10 boards, right? I mean, just you got to give them credit as an organization to, what they say, make the main thing the main thing, which was maintaining the way that the Minnesota Lynx play ball.
1: Yeah, and they did that tonight for sure.
0: Yeah, no, they really did. Here was Fee after the game talking about the success of the team this season.
19: I've just been so proud of them. We have so many new people this year, and sometimes that can be tough. Of course, there's turnover from year to year, but we had two returners on court at the beginning of the year. And so that's not easy, but the way that everyone has bought in to what Minnesota is, just like the blood, sweat, and tears that it took to get here, I see, like Max said, the behind the scenes every day, building that chemistry, the buy-in, integrating all these new people, like working with the best rookie arguably like an MVP candidate right now. Like, there's just a lot that was going on this season. And so for us to be in the number one spot, I think time and time again, it's the old story. Like, Minnesota's always counted out, but you can never count us out, you know? And so it's just been so fun to watch. I've been so proud of this team. And yeah, I mean, the word that I would use is just proud.
1: And you could tell the leadership right there when you listen to her speak, you know.
0: Can you ring the bell, though, real quick on her?
1: Go ahead. Ring the bell.
0: I didn't catch that the first time. Can you ring the bell on her real quick? She said Minnesota's always counted out.
12: No, they're not.
1: No, they're not.
0: They're one of the best teams in the league.
1: No, you're right.
0: With one of the best head coaches in the league.
1: You're right. But it doesn't seem like great athletes do that all the time.
0: I know.
1: You know, like Michael Jordan, everybody counted me out. Nobody counting you out. Like, cut the deck.
0: Right, exactly. No, but Fee's a great one. 24-10 in 22 minutes. Great return for her. And now they hit the All-Star break. Also, the Liberty in the sky. This one went down to the wire.
15: Liberty down three here. 23 seconds left. SCA in trouble. Looks at Sabrina Ionescu, the hot hand. Tries to create space. Attacks the lane instead. It gets the and-one. Sabrina Ionescu. Another timely bucket.
0: Sabrina does those kind of things, right? Fox 5 New York on the call. Sabrina Ionescu had a big-time performance this evening. What, she had 29 points? Yeah, 29 points and went on a basically 9-1 run on her own to close things out.
1: Yeah, she did. And, you know, she kind of made some headlines, or I guess was part of a headline, where it was reported that Sabrina turned down a invite to the three-point shootout coming up this weekend at WNBA All-Star Weekend. And after the game, she kind of denied that report.
20: I saw that yesterday. I guess you can't really, at least personally, I can't decline an offer I never got officially invited to. So I was pretty surprised to see that. Never got invited. And obviously that's, you know, whether it's against Steph Curry or, you know, in the W, I always go out and try and beat my record every single time I've gone out. So, yeah, I mean, I just kind of wanted to set the record straight. That was just false, but I'm really excited for the participants in it. And obviously there's going to be a new winner, so I'm excited to see who wins.
0: And that All-Star festivities will come up on Saturday. And as she mentioned, there will be a new three-point champ. But there was a champ tonight, the Liberty. They got the dub over the sky, 95-94. That one going down to the wire. This one did not go down to the wire. Indiana, the Fever, going up against the Sun, wasn't even close.
21: 6:20 to go in our third quarter. Caitlin Clark! How does she do it? The circus shot finish and the foul.
22: And Diamond Miller is a versatile, long, strong defender, blanketing her, trying to do everything she can to show resistance.
1: USA Network there on the call. The Fever 123, the Sun 88. BTA is what the young people say. And Caitlin Clark tonight, 27 points, 11 assists.
0: Yeah, I mean, just balled out. There's no doubt. Hardly had to put in any work in the second half. Had 21 by the half, had 27 when the game was all said and over. 27 points, 11 assists. Right, she has really been on a heater as of late, right? She had one game that was a bad game, and she bounced back with a 45-point performance. It was fantastic, and it just seems like the Fever are really starting to round into shape. And remember, they gave the Aces everything that they could handle last year in the postseason without Caitlin Clark.
1: Mm-hmm.
0: If they could come together with her, you better watch out. I know they're not the top three right now, but they're still a dangerous team.
1: Yeah, and, you know, it was like two or three games ago, Caitlin Clark had one of her worst games as a pro, and she has been rolling ever since. She could easily score 40 tonight.
0: You know, I don't give Aaliyah Boston enough credit, but I need to start giving her. She, to me, this year has shown me a lot. She showed me a lot of toughness that I didn't see in her before. Early in her career in the league, I didn't look at her as tough. I looked at her as a good, solid player, but she didn't show that toughness that she's been showing. And she's got a little attitude. She's been hitting three-pointers now. It's like she's coming into her own right now. Tonight, 22.6 boards, 5 assists, 3 steals, 6th career game with 20 points, 5 rebounds, and 5 assists. She really is rounding into shape. I think that she is going to end up really becoming a force in the league. She was already good, don't get me wrong, coming out of South Carolina, but she's taking her game to a whole nother level.
1: Yeah, her and Caitlin Clark, they're supposed to be the dynamic duo for the Fever, and I think they'll get there. You know, we already know Caitlin and kind of what she's able to do, and Aaliyah just has tons of potential and is meeting it, you know, every day and improving it. So it's awesome. I can't wait to see those two continue to grow.
0: He's Emmett Golden. I'm Q Myers. It's Game Night here on ESPN Radio, the all-new ESPN app. Coming up next, college football right around the corner. Are we going to be yelling, Roll Tide? 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

0: Kalen DeBoer has to win this year, and he has to do something significant.
1: We obviously fell short of our goals when it comes to winning the conference championship, competing for a national championship, but there are some steps that I felt we took.
2: They've got the right pieces on defense. I think the big challenge for Kalen this year is going to be, can I fix all the issues we have on offense? But I do think they have a chance to be a good team.
0: If this program falls badly, they'll find the $70 million to get rid of him.

0: insurance. I wonder, do they cover turtles as well? I bet they do. Huh?
1: I bet they do. Yeah.
0: I should have had some Progressive taking care of little homie. Then little homie would still be. He probably at this point be big swole. He'd probably be the big homie.
1: Okay, he'd be big homie. Right.
0: Yeah,
1: he'd be big homie. Are they, when he left, they would have given you another homie?
0: I didn't want another homie, but they probably would have found him, man. They would have done everything they could to make sure I have my back so I can get little homie
1: listen,
0: back.
1: I believe in Progressive. They can do anything.
0: Absolutely. I agree 100%. Does Alabama believe in Kalen DeBoer? Right? Mm. There's that saying, Emmett, you never want to be the man to replace the man.
1: Yes, sir.
0: Kalen DeBoer is the man trying to replace the man in Nick Saban. Last year wasn't very good. 11-4, 7-1 in the SEC. And it's funny, I say 11-4, 7-1 in the SEC,
1: wasn't
0: and that's
1: very
0: not
1: good.
0: Very good. It wasn't very good. But I think anyone that actually watched the games realized that wasn't your father's Alabama football. That wasn't Nick Saban Alabama football. That wasn't what most people grow to expect. And that's one of the reasons why no one thought Ty Simpson was going to leave Alabama and go to the draft. He did. So now there's holes to fill at the quarterback position, and one has to wonder what they're going to look like this year with Kalen DeBoer, and how much pressure is on him this year?
1: Also, a ton of pressure. One of my favorite things about the big cream of the crop college programs is that 11-4 is a disaster. That 7-1 in your conference just ain't good enough. And that's where Alabama is at. That's the, you know, the world in which they live. And if you're DeBoer, you come in and all of the Roll Tide, all the Alabama fans, they expect to see what Nick Saban was doing. They don't, like, it's not okay to take a step back at Alabama, never. But the one thing that blew my mind that we heard kind of in that rejoin there is they'll find, if this is a bad season, and I think 11-4 they probably would deem a bad season, they'll find the $70 million to get rid of them.
0: Right.
1: So I don't feel bad regardless of what happens to Caleb from a professional standpoint. I don't want anything personal, you know, bad to happen to him. But if he gets fired, he's getting $70 million. Oh, man. Don't worry about it.
0: This is the thing about it. They made the playoffs, right?
1: Right.
0: They weren't a playoff team. Right, that was the thing I kept saying on this fine program we call Game Night on ESPN Radio, and anyone that would listen to me as a guy who yells Roll Tide, we yell Roll Tide in this house here in Las Vegas, Nevada for no reason. Right?
1: It's like, hey, none of y'all went to Alabama.
0: None of we ain't never been nowhere near no Alabama.
1: Right. Everybody Roll Tide.
0: Hey, but you know what? College football season, we walking by each other in the house. The wife is coming up the stairs. I'm going downstairs. You know what we say? Roll Tide.
1: Right.
0: Right? For no reason. Because I'm expecting greatness when I watch Alabama football. And what I saw with my own eyes, the visual test, told me they were not a playoff team last year. And yeah, they got a win until they didn't.
1: Yeah.
0: Until they went up against the eventual champions who ran them out the building.
1: And that's going to continue to happen, by the way, in the SEC and even the Big Ten to a certain extent, especially if they expand the college football playoff even more. You're always going to get at least a team from those conferences that have no business being there because the conference is so good and the reputation of the conference. And it's like, but Alabama's a blue blood. We can't have a playoff without Alabama in there. You know, yeah, you can.
0: You can if they don't deserve to be there. Yeah. I didn't think they deserved to be there last year.
1: I agree with you. I agree with you. But they know the ratings, right? Because they know there's a guy with a family out in Las Vegas that never even went to Alabama that's going to be locked in, and he ain't going to be the only one.
0: Right.
1: Their brand is so big that the NCAA, they're going to find a way. So that helps DeBoer because he can say, hey, look at where I've been in my stops. I've made the college football playoff X amount of times. So he'll, if it doesn't work out here, I think he'll find another job fairly easy where maybe the expectations are high, just not as high as they are at Alabama.
0: Yeah, he's a good coach, right? I mean,
1: he made Washington.
0: Thank you. He was at Fresno State.
1: Right.
0: He was at Washington, but he made Washington a really good program. He put guys in the league, right? I mean,
1: right.
0: But that's a big jump. Washington is one thing. Roll Tide is another, right? And you want to talk about pressure. Nick Saban, when did he win his first title with Alabama?
1: I'm not. I off the top of my head.
0: 2009. But the point of the not the season. His third year as the head coach.
1: So it took him 3 years.
0: What year is this for Kalen DeBoer?
1: It'll be the third one. Right?
0: Exactly. Yeah. Here's Nick Saban, the seven-time national champion. He was a part of the 2 p.m. Sports Center talking about what he wants to see from the head coach, Kalen DeBoer.
2: Yeah, well, I think that defensively they're probably a contending team. They got good front people. They got a good secondary. They got a good pass rusher in Yonze Pierre. So they've got the right pieces on defense. I think the big challenge for Kalen this year is going to be, can I fix all the issues we have on offense? You know, he just talked about the quarterbacks and making a selection at that position. But the O-line, which was a little bit of a problem last year in terms of being able to run the ball and protect the quarterback, needs fixing. As well as what kind of skill guys do we have besides Ryan Coleman Williams who can make plays and make big plays for us. So there's a lot of question marks there. I think they have a lot of capable players. I think it's going to be interesting to see, you know, how this team develops because you have a lot of new players on the roster. But I do think they have a chance to be a good team. And I think Kalen has done a really good job of developing, you know, this program over the last 2 years to be able to make another run this year.
1: It's interesting for me to hear, like, we've got questions on do we have enough playmakers. Like, you're Alabama.
0: Right.
1: Now, look, DeBoer, you better hit. You got to recruit, dog. If you're gonna be at Alabama, you have to recruit. And they typically, you never worry about the skill positions. You don't worry about any position
0: right. At
1: Alabama. You know, you just worry: can you coach those guys up, and are they good enough to win a national championship or an SEC title? And if they don't do either, then usually you don't hang around long. But we're not used to seeing a team that doesn't do that because of just how dominant Nick Saban was.
0: One of the things that you never have really had to worry about when it comes to Alabama is the offensive line and the run game.
1: Yeah.
0: Those are two areas of the squad last season that were a problem, right? I mean, they had Caden Proctor. He's in the league. There's no surprise by that, right? Really good offensive lineman. But they didn't have a dominant offensive line, and they didn't have a run game. When's the last time you talked about Alabama without a run game? This isn't Washington. This isn't Washington. No disrespect to Washington. This can't be 7-on-7. Right. You know, you've got to, you know, obviously it's opened up. It's not, you know, old school Alabama where they used to beat LSU 7-3.
1: Right.
0: It's not that. It's obviously opened up. But you've got to be able to run the rock. You've got to be able to, you know, lock it up on the offensive line. You've got to win in the trenches. The SEC is still a physical conference. You've got to win in the trenches. And more times than not, Alabama did not win in the trenches. And that's why they did not look like a playoff team to me last season.
1: Yeah, and now that's part of the pressure that's on Kalen DeBoer. You got to change that. There's a high expectation. Now, look, he knew that when he walked through the door, though.
0: Of course.
1: Like, he don't need you and I to tell him what type of, you know, level has been set.
0: Well, Emmett, I'm waking up on Saturday morning to watch Alabama Roll Tide. I'm going to tell that Kalen DeBoer. I feel like I'm on the Paul Feinbaum show.
1: Right, my man from Oakland. Right? Out here speaking with a southern accent.
3: Right. Q in Las Vegas.
0: Right. Paul
3: Feinbaum.
0: Paul, you tell Kalen DeBoer, Q in Las Vegas has said the run game is unacceptable. Right. Hey, you know what, though? I love the callers on the Paul Feinbaum show because you will
1: awesome.
0: Always
1: they're
0: get
1: awesome.
0: A good laugh. And I love the passion. I love the energy. It makes a guy like me that's energized and fired up also. Like, I wake up fired up.
1: Mm-hmm.
0: I wake up scared the hell out of everybody in the house. I wake up, it's like, boom, woke up, good morning. And everyone's like, what's wrong with him? I woke up. Like, I'm the most fired up guy in the world. Man, I ain't got nothing on Alabama fans.
1: Nothing. Nothing.
0: They are awesome. He's Emmett Golden. I'm Q Myers. In Minnesota, do they have a problem at the quarterback position, or is it just a competition? That's next on ESPN Radio.
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1: V in mid-season form in her return to action. I'm Q Myers, the Feast of Collier. In her first game back since late September, looked like herself. She had 24 points and 10 rebounds in 22 minutes in the Lynx 86-76 win over the Seattle Storm. It was the fourth time Collier scored at least 20 points in her season debut and the second time she had a 20-point double-double in her first game of a season. Also in the W, the Mystics, they came from behind to beat the Aces 100-99. Shakira Austin had 25 points, including the game-winning free throw, while Asia Wilson had 38 points and 7 rebounds for the Aces. The Liberty topped the Sky 95-94. The Mercury beat the Sparks 86-82. And the Fever slid right past the Sun 123-88. Caitlin Clark, 27 points and 11 assists. In the NFL, Seahawks standout safety Nick Imamori is expected to miss some time in training camp, but should be ready by week one following right ankle surgery. Sources told ESPN he was placed on the physically unable to perform list on Monday, and it was not immediately clear why. He was practicing throughout the spring. According to a source, the Seahawks knew he might eventually require surgery. He tried to manage his ankle over the offseason, but as he was ramping up for the start of training camp, he continued to experience soreness and opted to have an arthroscopic procedure that was performed earlier this month. For more scores and analysis, check out ESPN.com and the all-new ESPN app. Coming up, more game night with Emmett Golden and me, Q Myers, here on ESPN Radio.
2: Justin Jefferson, touchdown!
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2: He says, give it to me! Ooh.

0: talked about quarterback competitions for training camp, camps across the league opening up. Some will be out there as early as Saturday. Rookies are reporting this week, next week, full throttle. All the camps will be open. We talked about Atlanta, their quarterback competition between Michael Penix and Tua. You know, how real that is, what that could look like. We've obviously talked about the competition in Cleveland, Deshaun Watson and Shador. Talked about here in Vegas, right? Is there a competition between Kirk Cousins and Fernando Mendoza, the number one overall pick? I want to go to Minnesota with this one.
1: Okay.
0: Kyler Murray, one-year deal. Cardinals let him go. Minnesota picks him up. And they have their former first-round pick in J.J. McCarthy, who has gotten on the grass a few times but been injured more times than not. What does that competition look like in camp to you?
1: Yeah, I actually don't think it's much of a competition at all. I know out of respect to J.J., they're going to give him an opportunity, but I think this is Kyler Murray's job to lose. There's a reason why they went and got him. And honestly, I give Kyler a bunch of junk for the video game clause that was in
0: we
1: his.
0: We all do.
1: Yeah, you know, just being silly and cracking jokes. But I think he's a good quarterback. Like, I think he's better than we perceive him to be. Mm-hmm. We think, he really isn't that good. And maybe he's not elite, but he's a lot better than some of the other quarterbacks around the league, because it's hard to find 32 good quarterbacks.
0: Right.
1: And I think he's one of at least 20, you know, quarterbacks. I put him in the 20s, and he could even go higher than that with a guy like Kevin O'Connell calling plays. And you look at what he did with Sam Bradford, and all of a sudden you look and go, oh, okay, I think he could do something.
0: You know, the thing about Kyler Murray, I know you meant Kevin O'Connell. I mean, Kyler Murray. The thing about him, I think he could be good, but the problem is he hasn't been healthy all the time.
1: Right.
0: And I don't know if J.J. McCarthy can be good because he hasn't been healthy all the time. Right? I mean, he was set to start his rookie year, and he got hurt in the preseason. Right? I mean, that didn't work. And then when they decided to move on from Sam Darnold, I remember asking Kevin O'Connell in New Orleans on Radio Row, right? Matter of fact, it was me and Hembo. We were filling in for Greeny, and he sat down with us there, and as Zaslow would call it, old girl, in the Airstream studio there on Radio Row. And I remember asking him, look, you got McCarthy. You got Sam Darnold. What are you going to do? And he said, we're comfortable. His words, not mine. We're comfortable with letting Sam test free agency. We believe in what we have in the first round pick. Now, fast forward to where we are now, Kyler Murray's in town, and now there's a quarterback competition. So, talking about J.J. and not McCarthy, talking about Justin Jefferson, right? The real J.J. there, right. The one that we know is a dude, a stud in Minnesota. Their wide receiver was part of the This Is Football podcast and talked about the quarterback competition in Minnesota.
2: Well, I feel like it's going to be a great, you know, competition battle. I feel like it's going to be great, one, for J.J. to get that, you know, competition in that room, for him to, you know, have to step up his game a little bit and have to just, you know, be that dog and have to come to training camp every single day with that on his mind, that, you know, pretty much treating training camp like a game every single day. Just coming in and trying to make the most plays as possible, making the right reads, being that leader that we need him to be. And for K1, it's just all about coming in and being that leader that we expect him to be. Obviously, with the things that he already have done already in the league, you know, we know he's a playmaker. It's just all about coming to this team with that leadership role that we really need to fill in. And I feel like it's just going to be a great battle all in all. I'm excited to see, you know, just the guys flying around and feeling the energy of those two guys going at it all training camp.
1: It may not be fair, but when I heard J.J. McCarthy during mini camp, just, you know, like, there's no relationship between me and Kyler. He's just another guy in the room. I felt like he lost the competition then.
0: Yeah.
1: You are the leader of
0: like
1: football.
0: Confidence, right? No confidence. Yeah.
1: No confidence, and not even that. You are the leader of the franchise, whether you want to be or not. You're a quarterback, so nobody cares how you feel.
0: Right.
1: If your feelings are hurt or any of that, you got to stand up there and deliver the company lines. And guess what? It's a cold world, but that's what is expected of you. What did Kyler Murray say? Oh, man, he's a great young player. I'm looking forward to working with him. He said what he had to say. And when you see a young guy just, whatever. Like, it's, bro, you're showing that you don't have the type of attitude that a NFL organization needs for you to be the CEO of. Now he's young. That could change. He could grow up. I'm not saying the book is closed on him, but I saw that and I said, yeah, I don't think he's ready.
0: Well, you know, perfect example is what's going on in your neck of the woods in Cleveland, right? Mm-hmm. Deshaun Watson and Shedeur Sanders, there's a quarterback competition. I say that in air quotes between the two. They just were on a retreat together.
1: Yeah. They went down to Miami.
0: Right.
1: Shedeur and Watson took all of the receivers.
0: Yeah.
1: Threw with all of the receivers. They went and hung out together. And these are two dudes who, honestly, their futures rely on how this outcome happens. If Shedeur wins the job and has a good season, then he's going to be the Browns' starting quarterback. If he doesn't, they're going to draft a guy next year in the first round. Deshaun Watson, he may never play football again if he's not the starting quarterback for the Browns and win some games. But they're not mean mugging each other. They're not, you know, having an attitude with each other. They understand it's up to them.
0: Right.
1: And you would hope that J.J. McCarthy would understand it's on you, big dog. You're here because of what you did not do. You know, the onus is on you to improve and get better. Nobody did anything wrong to you.
0: You know, the thing I heard when Justin Jefferson was talking on the This Is Football podcast, though, and he was talking about J.J. McCarthy, he said he needs to step up and be the leader that we need, right? That was his words, not mine. And then he started talking about K1, which, by the way, he's already calling him by his nickname, and said he needs to be the leader that we expect.
1: Mm-hmm.
0: So he said need with McCarthy, expect with Kyler. So to me, it sounds like their star wide receiver, Justin Jefferson, believes that Kyler Murray is the guy, and JJ's got to learn from him.
1: And he does. And there's nothing wrong with that. It really isn't. There's nothing wrong with a young guy coming in and learning from a veteran. And if McCarthy approaches it like that, he might be the next quarterback. You know, like, even though he's there, because, listen, if Kyler
0: he's going to need a new area code, brother.
1: Probably.
0: I think at the end of the day, and I'm not trying to be disrespectful, but I just think that the milk has run sour, right? If Kyler Murray wins this competition, in air quotes, and does a really good job this year, I don't see Minnesota making the same mistake and letting him walk like they let Sam Darnold walk.
1: The issue for JJ, though, is he will get some type of opportunity.
0: Absolutely.
1: It might be as a backup.
0: He's a quarterback. Yep.
1: But they're going to look at him and go, man, Kevin O'Connell couldn't get you to play a good quarterback? Like that, because Kevin has that type of reputation. Look what he did to Sam Darnold.
0: Right.
1: Sam Darnold was a bust. Until he got there. And once he got there and played, he had a great season, and he goes on to Seattle, wins the Super Bowl. So right now he has the Midas touch. And GMs are going to look and go, man, if you could not be successful and couldn't win a job with Kevin O'Connell as your play caller and your head coach, then what are we going to do with you?
0: Do you know that Sam Darnold's only 29 years old and what, he's on team 5? He was drafted by the Jets, went to Carolina, was in San Francisco, obviously was there in Minnesota with the Vikings, and now is in Seattle, obviously won the Super Bowl. But as quickly as we say he was a bum or he was a bust, he's literally still only 29 years old. That's wild to me.
1: And the rest of his career is ahead of him. So, I mean, if I'm McCarthy, it's like, okay, I know that, you know, they're still a possibility for me, but it's the attitude you have to change. You know, he had that, you know, crazy looking 9 persona where he was, and everybody loved it until he went out there and started turning the ball over and getting hurt. Then it became a joke,
0: right?
1: And you gotta get away from that and kind of rebuild the way people see you. And honestly, having a good attitude is a big part of that.
0: Well, the other problem with J.J. McCarthy, and I don't want to make this sound like it's just pile on JJ, but I know that for me personally, I had questions about him in the draft process. Because what we saw in Michigan when he went on to win the national championship was a lot of defense in the run game.
1: Mm-hmm.
0: I didn't see a lot of J.J. McCarthy. And that, I believe, was not just my question. That was many different talent evaluators. I'm just a dude talking on the radio. I'm just a dude sitting here watching with my eyes. And I said, I don't know about that guy. Right? Mm-hmm. I don't really know who he is. Did he win a national championship? Absolutely. Yes. Is he going to translate to the NFL and be a franchise quarterback? I don't know about that. I never was sold on J.J. McCarthy. I just didn't see enough. And unfortunately, now he's going into year 3, we still haven't seen enough.
1: No, we haven't. I was shocked he went 10th overall because I thought he would get drafted in the second round, which is not bad for a quarterback. It's right. not bad at all. It's still a high draft pick. And I remember saying that and people looking like, what are you talking about? He just won a national championship. He's going in the first round. And he did 10th overall. And that comes with a different level of expectations. And he had like a good game. You know, he came back, and all of a sudden it was like, oh, okay, they hit the lottery with this guy, so to speak, and then he just couldn't really replicate and do that. It's not over. He has an opportunity to do it. I just feel like Kyler being in the league as long as he has, and he's had ups and downs as well.
0: Well, he needs it, though, too.
1: He needs it, but he understands it.
0: Right.
1: Like, he understands pro football. And I think J.J. McCarthy is learning about pro football. You know, it's ice cold, okay? They may love you in high school. They may love you in college. And they only love you if you can perform well for them in the NFL.
0: Yeah, I mean, look, the reality of it is Kyler's on a one-year deal. He needs to be successful this year in Minnesota. Kevin O'Connell needs him to be successful as well.
1: Yeah.
0: I mean, because, yeah, we could talk about it, wax poetically, about how great of a quarterback whisperer he is and how, you know, he's got the Midas touch.
1: Mm-hmm.
0: But you're only as good as your last season, right?
1: It becomes an anomaly, right?
0: Equity doesn't last a long time in the National Football League.
1: Yeah, everybody looks at Darnold and go, oh, you just got lucky. No, you know what they're going to say? Man.

0: becomes an anomaly.
1: Equity doesn't last a long time in the National Football League.
0: Yeah, yeah. Everybody looks at Darnold and go, oh, you just got lucky. No, you know what they're going to say? Man, Kyle Shanahan got him right and then sent him to you.
1: Exactly.
0: So, yeah, if O'Connell gets Kyler together, then all of a sudden he could do no wrong when it comes to quarterbacks.
1: No doubt about it. So we'll see what that competition in air quotes looks like for training camp with the Minnesota Vikings. He's Emmett Golden. I'm Q Myers. It's game night here on ESPN Radio, the all-new ESPN app. Coming up next, we show love to the ones that deserve it. 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

0: straight games. They were on a streak. That was game one of the doubleheader. And then came game two.
1: Orioles now away from a very important victory for them. The pitch. A looper to right. Caught by Holiday. And that's your ball game. And that's where the winning streak ends for Boston. At 15 games, stopped by the Orioles. And Baltimore grabs a 4-2 road trip out of the gate in the second half. A 5-1 win at Fenway.
2: Nothing can stop me. I'm all the way up.
3: That's how it sounded on WBAL. The Orioles do the impossible and beat the Red Sox. They cool them off after a long winning streak.
0: Man, 15-game winning streak tied for the longest in franchise history, going all the way back to 1946. First loss since July 1st. So you got to give the Red Sox a lot of credit, but also the Orioles. 11-5 in July, second best in Major League Baseball, only behind those Red Sox. Four runs in the first inning, got it done in game number two of that doubleheader. Turn our attention to the Astros and the Mariners. This was a close one to the bottom of the eighth.
4: There goes Pena, the 1-1, and Alvarez smashes it deep to left center field, racing back on it and looking up. Hernandez, see you later! Through the archway, Yordan Alvarez, a go-ahead two-run homer, and the Astros lead 4-2. Yordan's 34th.
2: Nothing can stop me, I'm all the way up.
3: Highlight courtesy of KBME 790 AM, the Astros 5, the Mariners 2.
0: Alvarez, go-ahead two-run home run. That's his 34th in the eighth. Go-ahead, third go-ahead home run this season in eighth inning or later. Tied for the Major League Baseball lead. Leads AL in batting average as well, .328 MLB in home runs with 34 and RBI with 77. I could always appreciate, and I know this sounds very old to me, and I'm okay with that. I could appreciate a guy that slapped 34 home runs and is batting .328.
3: Mm-hmm.
0: I can always appreciate that dude. That's why I'm a big fan of Aaron Judge. And obviously he's not playing. But when he is, his batting average is always up and his home run total is always high.
3: Yeah, we're old guys. That's what that is.
0: I know.
3: Because I still put stock in batting average. Yeah. And people laugh at me when they're like, oh, it's about OPS and it's about this and that. Nah, man, get on base, drive some runs in, you know, hit 300, you're a good hitter.
0: Hey, look, I'll tell you this. For the youngsters out there, it's a blessing to get old. Try it.
3: It's a lot of fun.
0: It's a lot better than the alternative. Let me tell you. He's Emmett Golden. I'm Q Myers. It's game night. We're showing love here to the ones that deserve it. How about the Royals and the Giants? Mama Q, do not listen.
5: Here's the one strike pitch. Swung on, hit in the air. Deep left center field and gone. Salvador Perez, number 317. And one Royals legend ties another. 317 home runs for Salvador Perez, tied with George Brett for the Royals' all-time record.
2: Nothing can stop me. I'm all the way up.
3: 96.5, the fan on the call. The Royals finish off the Giants 5-4 tonight.
0: Salvador Perez always seems to be, I really like him. He seems to be that guy that's when he's at the plate, it's almost what, how do you get a ball past him? Right? He seems like one of those dudes. You know who he reminds me of? I don't want anyone to get offended, but he reminds me of Adrian Beltre.
3: Okay.
0: Adrian Beltre, when he was playing with the Rangers in particular, was always that guy that I wondered, like, how does he ever even get out? He just seems like he's intimidating at bat, right?
3: Oh, he is. You got your work cut out for him.
0: That's what that's the vibe I get from Perez. I always enjoy watching him play, and that's his 317th career home run, tying Hall of Famer George Brett for the most in Royals history, and that just shows you how difficult it is to get that big fella out there. The Royals win the game 5-4 over the Giants. The Dodgers, the Phillies, Max Muncy does it this time from the plate.
5: First pitch. Muncy flies the ball left center field. This one's back and it is out of here. Max Muncy with his third go-ahead homer of the road trip. And this one, number 229, as a Dodger that pushes him past the Penguin on the franchise home run list.
2: Nothing can stop me. I'm all the way up.
3: Highlight courtesy of AM 570 LA Sports. The Dodgers down the Phillies tonight, 9-5.
0: The Penguin, Ron Say, right? So Max Muncy.
3: Yeah, I was like, the Penguin.
0: I saw that confused look on your face. So Sister Sledge helped us out right there.
3: Yeah, thank you for that. Yeah.
0: There you go. Max Muncy, 2-run homer in the sixth inning, 229 home runs with the Dodgers. Passes Ron Say for the fifth in franchise history. And last night, you know, they win the game against the Phillies on some wild double play. Yeah, that was started by Max Muncy making a play, and then, well, it all went from there. He does it at the plate as the Dodgers win easily 9-5 over the Phillies this evening. How about the Yankees and the Pirates? This was game number two.
6: Volpe lines that to left field of AC. Dominguez being waved home. Here's the throw. Not in time. Hits an RBI single from Volpe. And with two outs, the Yankees get two big hits, and it's 2-0.
2: Nothing can stop me. I'm all the way.
3: That's how it sounded on the Yes Network. Yankees 2, Pirates 0.
0: Ninth shutout this season, tied for fourth in Major League Baseball. Pirates shut out for the ninth time this season, tied for second in Major League Baseball. How's it with the Brew Crew and the Mets? This happened in the bottom of the sixth.
7: Yelich, drive to center. Back it goes. It's way back. It's off the top of the wall. Yelich is on the move. He will round second. He's headed for third. The throw is late. It's an RBI triple for Yelich.
2: Nothing can stop me. I'm all the way up.
3: 620 WTMJ on the call. The Brewers 4, the Mets 3.
0: Toughest hit in baseball, the triple?
3: No doubt. Yeah, you need some things because parks aren't as big as they used to be. There was a time when maybe you could just get an honest triple. Now you need a ball to bounce weird and to roll past the guy. So it's definitely the hardest hit to get.
0: Well, for the Mets, 60 losses in 103 games this season. Their most losses through 103 since 2003, which was also 60. So you said it on last night. Mets are not a very good team.
3: No.
0: Once again, they showed why. How about the Braves and the Padres? How'd this one play on the bottom of the eighth?
8: Righty deals the 2-2. Ozzy down the right field line. May fall in. That's a fair ball down the line. Turning and burning around third. Hicklin. He scores. Throw goes to third base. That's not in time. And Ozzy Albies makes it 4-1 on that humpback liner down the right field line.
2: Nothing can stop me. I'm all the way up.
3: 680, the Fan on the call. The Braves 7, the Pirates 6.
0: Turning and burning. I think I'm going to use that one more often.
3: Oh, yeah, for sure.
0: Turning and burning.
3: That's a bar.
0: Yeah, I haven't heard that one in a while, but now that it's fresh in my memory, now you know it's one of those, like, I can't wait to say it, right?
3: Oh, absolutely.
0: Who's going to be turning and burning? I'm going to call the Paul Feinbaum show. Paul! Paul! I better see Alabama turning and burning this year, or I'm calling for Kalen DeBoer.
3: Oh man.
0: That's all. That's all I got. 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
17: 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The Red Sox go for history against the Orioles at Fenway.
23: 0-1 is
24: swung on and driven into right field. Duran has doubled into the corner at least. One run in with Contreras. Durbin being waved around. Duran into third with a head first slide. Two-run triple.
17: SEC Media Days take center stage in Tampa.
25: A couple of years ago, we all said there's no way Texas A&M would spend $76 million to fire Jimbo Fisher. I'm not suggesting Kalen DeBoer will be fired. I frankly think they're going forward to have a good season. But if this program falls badly, they'll find the $70 million to get rid of him.
17: The rich get richer as Nafisa Collier returns to the league-leading links.
26: Courtney Williams weaving into the front court. Nafisa Collier, one dribble pull-up. That's good. And welcome back, Queen Fee. First bucket of the day in her season debut.
17: Plus, how hot is the seat in the city of brotherly love?
27: I feel like for 2026, and I'm along the lines of Chris Canty in this life, if Nick Sirianni doesn't make the playoffs and this offense looks god-awful, there is a question, is he going to be the head coach moving forward?
28: How things were going to unfold, and you'd be kicked out of our team meeting. I swear, like, you're lucky I'm not going to throw this freaking podium right now. Like, drives you crazy.
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29: 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It's a run that we've seen for good chunk of July. Started prior to the All-Star break. They picked up where they left off when the season resumed last weekend. And Wednesday, Boston was riding a 14-game win streak.
23: 0-1 is
24: swung on and driven into right field. He did it again. Duran has doubled into the corner at least. One run in with Contreras. Durbin being waved around. Duran into third with a head first slide. Two-run triple. And it is 4-0 Red Sox.
29: A four-run bottom of the first, and Boston was still leading by three in the ninth.
23: 1-1. Chapman throws. Alonso swings and rips one. Too short. Backhanded by Chang. He plants. He throws to first. In time! Ball game over! The Red Sox have tied the record going back to 1901. 15 wins in a row. They win it here today, 6-3. There is magic in the air at Fenway Park.
29: Alex Honnold on WEEI, 93.7 FM, 6-3. Red Sox beat the Orioles in the opener of the doubleheader. 15 straight wins, matching the longest win streak in franchise history. Back in 1946, Red Sox, first American League team with a 15-game win streak or longer since 2017 when Cleveland won 22 straight. As for the back end of the doubleheader, Boston was obviously going for a 16th straight win.
0: The Orioles now away from a very important victory for them. The pitch. A looper to right, caught by Holiday, and that's your ball game. And that's where the winning streak ends for Boston. At 15 games, stopped by the Orioles, and Baltimore grabs a 4-2 road trip out of the gate in the second half. A 5-1 win at Fenway.
23: Here's Duran, who lines one to second, caught by Holiday, and the ball game is over. So the win streak ends at 15, and they do.
1: The fans, a lot of these fans are clapping as the Red Sox come off the field.
23: And they should. What a run it's been, and we got a season again.
29: That's how it sounded in Boston on WEEI. Of course, a little different in Baltimore on WBAL. Orioles with the 5-1 win in Game 2 of the doubleheader as the Red Sox 15-game win streak is snapped. Their first loss since July 1st. Red Sox manager Chad Tracy.
2: We just won 15 games in a row, and I think all of us knew that, like, that's going to end at some point. It just happened to end tonight, so they're already refocused. I wanted to go in and talk to the team, and Sonny and Wilson were already handling it. I'll leave that message for in there. The focus is there now on, you know, that's behind us, and the big thing is if we continue to play baseball that way, regardless of how many wins in a row, like, we're going to win a heck of a lot more than we lose, so that's the focus now. But, no, I think everybody knew, like, it's going to end at some point. It happened to end tonight, and now we got to refocus.
29: You may be asking yourself, what was the last team to lose a 15-game win streak or more in the second half of a doubleheader? Well, that was the Cubs against the Brooklyn Dodgers back in 1936. It was also a 15-game win streak that was snapped that day as well. Red Sox, though, been on a hot streak. ESPN analyst David Ross.
3: First of all, it's hard as heck to win both sides of a doubleheader, right?
4: Yeah.
3: But when you listen to Chad Tracy talk right there, and his veterans, Wilson Contreras and Sonny Gray, are already calling a meeting like, hey, flush that. Mm. How tight this group has become under him. He deserves a lot of credit. Everybody's playing their role. The pitching's been excellent, which keeps you in every ball game. Timely hitting, but how close they are pulling for one another, as you can see and listen to him. They've been spectacular. When guys are coming through up and down the lineup and it's a different guy every night, that's a sign of a really good team. And the back end of that bullpen with Garrett Whitlock and Aroldis Chapman, these guys are locked down. So they've shortened the game with those two guys, and timely hitting is how you get in this situation.
5: They lose here. They get a day off before staying at Fenway facing the Blue Jays. How does Chad Tracy bottle this up and keep 15 of 16 is a heck of a run? How do you keep playing winning baseball now that you have a little time to exhale?
3: Yeah, when I was manager, I tried to stay out of the way in these moments, right? The players got it. Managers just keep things as status quo. They've got good leadership like we talked about, and they're getting timely hitting. The pitching staff is so good under Andrew Bailey. These guys are right where they need to be. Everything stays the same. I know he started to kind of back off some of the batting practice, let these guys rest. They've been on this good run. It's emotional draining. You hear Fenway right now rocking. The energy these guys are feeling from their fans is so contagious. And when you've won 20 out of 23 like they had on this run, that's when you know it's a good team and just stay out of the way.
6: If you are a player and you are trying to...
29: The Orioles with the 5-1 win in Game 2. Baltimore now 11-5 in July, second best in baseball behind the Red Sox. Red Sox entered their hot streak, 11 games under 500, 37-48 on the season. The trade deadline now approaching in a week and a half. Now what? ESPN insider Tim Kirchen.
7: They're right in the middle of it now. A month ago, they were 32-46. They've gone from big-time sellers at the trade deadline to now big-time buyers at the deadline because they're in the playoffs at the moment. They are the third wildcard team. This is one of the most stunning turnarounds I've ever seen, and now they're going to go get somebody to help their club. I mean, they were 23rd in runs scored going into today and 28th in home runs. So Luis Arraez, who's going to move, the Giants are going to move him. He's affordable, and he's a really good hitter. He makes sense for so many teams, but the Red Sox, again, they only have 95 homers going into today. They need a power bat more, even more than they need a guy who can get on base. Hunter Goodman's out there. We'll see if the Rockies move him. Zach Neto may be on the move. The Red Sox are going to do something because they're right in the middle of this now.
29: 15-1 in their last 16. SportsCenter All Night ESPN Radio. Tigers may also be in a quandary as the trade deadline approaches August 3rd, given the future of Tarek Skubal. Detroit with another win on Wednesday.
4: 3-0 pitch, high fly ball, left center field, deep, back, Crow looking up, gone! Ha! You lead! Three-run, two-out, three-run home run, 4-1 Tigers in the fourth.
29: 97-1 the ticket. The key point of that home run came in the first couple seconds of what you heard.
4: 3-0 pitch.
29: Yeah, 3-0 pitch. Third time this season the Tigers have homered on a 3-0 count. Most in the American League, second most in Major League Baseball. Nationals have actually done it four times. Tigers, a 5-1 win over the Cubs. Spencer Torkelson, 2-for-3, scored three times. He hit a home run. Five of his 10 hits in July have been home runs.
8: We're just staying in the fight. I think we show up every single day expecting to win, and that's what winning teams do, is they find different ways to win, and we're getting contributions from everybody.
3: You guys have led all of baseball in home runs since the month of June. Give me that secret, because I couldn't hit a lick. I want to know what you guys are doing. What's the secret sauce in just putting those balls over the fence?
8: I feel like we're just getting good pitches to hit. We're not missing a lot of them. It's a group effort, stringing some nice at-bats together. It's just getting that good pitch to hit and putting your ace wing on it and not missing it.
5: Your manager keeps it a buck. A.J. Hinch said before this series, we've been playing game sevens since May, talking about whether or not you guys will be buyers or sellers, and a two-time Cy Young winner, Tarek Skubal, may be outbound. Where have you felt that urgency in the clubhouse in the last month or so?
8: It was a pretty bad May, if I recall. So it's been a must win for a while now. And I feel like this team thrives under that type of pressure. I feel like this team finds different ways to win. We pull for each other and we just show up every single day, trying to give our best.
9: As you string those wins together and you see the writing on the wall trying to get back into this wild card picture, what then is the hope for you all as far as just the day-to-day success rate? What does that look like for y'all?
8: We're trying to win every single day. Feels like we have to win a lot. We're still in this hunt. We want to make, people have some tough decisions. We want to make those decisions tough on guys. So I think this team's doing a great job doing that, beating good teams. Everyone's doing their part right now.
29: Spencer Torkelson with SportsCenter after the Tigers 5-1 win over the Cubs. Tigers are 10-5 in July. They're 4.5 games back of a wild card spot. ESPN analyst David Ross.
3: This is the time you want to send a message to your front office. Like, we're playing well. Give us that piece at the deadline we need, whether that's, getting rid or keeping Tarek Skubal.
5: And A.J. Hinch earlier this week said, we've been playing Game 7 since May. If you were in a clubhouse or managing a clubhouse, would you be that honest with both the players and the media about the stakes?
3: Yeah, well, it's out there. The guys are talking about it. It's in the media everywhere. So kind of just getting that out in the air and kind of saying, yeah, this is real. We've got to prove to the front office. I've been in that seat. You want to prove to them we're good enough to go to the postseason. We're good enough to make a run into the postseason. And this Tiger lineup, they've been doing it all, leading the American League in home runs since June. That's really had them on the hook and getting back in this race. Torkelson going deep tonight. These guys can hit, they can pitch, and they're trying to put Scott Harris in a tough spot for the Detroit Tigers.
29: Tigers keeping the pressure on in the standings and the pressure on the front office. SportsCenter All Night ESPN Radio. Dodgers falling behind in the first inning when the Phillies scored a pair in the bottom of the first, but L.A. would rally.
10: First pitch. Muncy flies the ball left center field. This one's back and it is out of here. Max Muncy with his third go-ahead homer of the road trip. And this one, number 229, as a Dodger that pushes him past the Penguin on the franchise home run list. Freeman, Betts, Hernandez on the bases. On a 1-2, Edmund lines it into the right center field gap. This one is going to go all the way to the wall, and Tommy Edmund has unloaded the bases. Now he's going for three. He has it without a throw. a bases clearing triple. And now a 9-3 Dodger lead.
29: Dodgers beat the Phillies 9-5, AM 570 LA Sports for LA. 19th win this season when they've trailed by multiple runs. That's the most in baseball. They improved to 34-19 on the road this season. Best record in baseball, as you heard, Max Muncy. Home run number 229 with the Dodgers passing Ron Say for fifth in franchise history. Braves using a big eighth inning against the Padres.
11: Righty deals the 2-2. Ozzie down the right field line. May fall in. That's a fair ball down the line. Turning and burning around third. Hicklin. He scores. Throw goes to third base. That's not in time. And Ozzie Albies makes it 4-1 on that humpback liner down the right field line.
29: 680 the Fan. Braves a 7-6 win over the Padres. They score six times in the eighth inning, tie for their second most in an inning this season. Teams combined for 11 runs over the last two and a half innings after entering the bottom of the eighth, tied at one. Braves win it 7-6. SportsCenter All Night, ESPN Radio, WNBA, the W and its Players Association holding a video conference this week discussing a number of issues, including recent racist, hateful, and abusive messages directed at players, according to a statement that the WNBA released on Wednesday. The call coming at the request of the union. In the statement, they say, quote, the discussion marks the beginning of ongoing dialogue, and we're united in our commitment to building on this work together. They've been dealing with aggressive levels of abuse toward players. It's been a priority for the WNBA in recent years, including the No Space for Hate platform last season. Part of that program includes using AI technology that players can use to filter out hateful comments. And then when harassment does escalate, the WNBA security office launches an investigation. On the court, Nafisa Collier back in action.
26: Courtney Williams weaving into the front court. Nafisa Collier, one dribble pull up. That's good. And welcome back, Queen Feet. First bucket of the day in her season debut.
12: Oh, early post up. Collier up top over Quaje Johnson and one. And Collier, 15 points.
13: And this is the matchup Minnesota would want inside.
29: WNBA League pass. Nafisa Collier, 24 points, 10 rebounds as the Lynx beat the Storm 86-76. Collier with 24-10 in her season debut after missing the first 27 with an ankle injury. Her coach, Cheryl Reeve.
14: First of all, I thought we did a great job managing the minutes and sticking to it. She'll tell you those first 3 minutes were the hardest of all the minutes she played. All right, just adrenaline and then adrenaline crash and then she felt great in the second half. But I told the others that we didn't want to focus on Fee being out there. We just wanted to play like we've been playing, and Fee will find her way in and fit in. And that's exactly what she did. She found her spot. She's just a really good basketball player. And second half, we did a little bit more, putting her in actions as she got a little more comfortable. And, it was probably above anything I could have expected. Interesting that number 24 scores 24 on her return. So I like that a lot.
29: Collier becoming the first player in Lynx history with a 20-point double-double in multiple season debuts. Lynx with the win. That's now seven straight. Getting loud in Kansas City. That's next. SportsCenter All Night continues. It's ESPN Radio.
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17: A walk-off homer in the bottom of the 14th inning. 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
17: Hammer to left field. 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Mike Trout, how's that to start the season?
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17: 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Giancarlo Stanton and the American League with one swing has tied it up.
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17: 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Leaping and he caught it. Out of here. Mookie Betts. Shohei Ohtani.
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17: And the Dodgers have won it. Repeat champions for the first time in baseball in 25 years. The Dodgers are World Series champs.
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1: 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Kansas City Chiefs unveiling its first renderings for a new stadium in Kansas that's set to open for the 2031 season. One of the main aspects of the design, the architecture firm in Kansas City says that the $3 billion fully enclosed dome will feature a ceiling that's translucent and it'll be loud. 70,000 seats, built with the intention of amplifying crowd noise, a request that the team has heard from several season ticket holders in multiple surveys. It was back in 2014 Arrowhead regained the Guinness World Record for loudest stadium after fans in Seattle broke that record. And the Kansas City Chiefs want to maintain that and take it back with their new stadium. To New York, new coach John Harbaugh had a message for rookies in their amphitheater meeting setting.
2: Welcome, man. Good to see everybody here. You excited?
3: Yes, sir. Yes, sir.
2: A little nervous?
3: Nope.
2: Huh? A little nervous? I'm a little nervous, man. Nervous? Excited nervous, you know? Nervous like a full game almost, Mason. Give us a kickoff. Standing up here in front of the New York Giants. The New York Giants. It's the New York Giants sitting in this room. The New York Giants. Wow, it's an honor. It's an honor to stand in front of this room right now. And I know those coaches back here feel the same way, right, coaches?
4: Sergio.
2: It's an honor, man. We've been working, haven't we? We've been working early, we've been late, getting ready for today. Today. Sitting in this chair, this seat, getting to work, getting started, our beginning. Because this is where it all begins, together.
1: Heartfelt message from the Giants' new coach, but did it really come across that way earlier on ESPN Radio on Amber and Ian?
5: Did he just talk to his brother, Jim? Because that sounded more like a Jim Harbaugh than a John Harbaugh. That was very high school-y. I'm telling you, that took me back to high school. That's what that did.
6: To be honest,
5: I cringed. I cringed when I watched it, and I was cringing when I listened to it. Because when you watch it, you see the players like zoning out, like, what? Yeah, we know we're the New York Giants, coach. I mean, but
6: they are rookies. This is a welcome to the NFL. Officially here. You're playing for the New York Giants. You're not just playing for anybody. You're playing for the New York Giants. That's what he's trying to do.
5: I know.
6: And I get it. In that moment, all your dreams have come true. You are officially here. You are officially part of not just any organization, but the New York Giants.
5: Not the Jets.
6: Exactly. Now, does that resonate the same with everybody in that room when a lot of them were very young the last time the New York Giants were great? I mean, they were alive, obviously, during Eli Manning.
5: You saw the look on their faces?
6: But it was a while ago now, and we're talking about young dudes. So does the New York Giants brand resonate with them the same way? I don't know. But they are there, and they're rookies. And so I can understand what he's doing. See, you and I had the opposite reactions here. I normally cringe when I hear coaches do any of these sorts of speeches. I hate the rah-rah crap. I would have been terrible at playing sports because I hate that.
5: That was high school-y. That was be aggressive. Be aggressive.
6: So I don't think
5: I don't think
6: it was like that.
5: Come on, John.
1: And then, speaking of the Giants, there's the backflip over the weekend from running back Cam Scottable, which he didn't quite land. John Harbaugh said his reaction was, quote, dude, at least stick it. Land the thing if you're going to do it. Scottable's reaction?
7: I'm going to address the elephant. I will not hurt myself before the season. Something new is better. Yeah, so what happened was, I don't know if you guys know WWE or not, those floors are bouncy. So when I took off, I was midair, like, holy cow, I'm not going to land this. I'm way too high. Landed, but it had too much cushion. It wasn't a stiff, firm ground.
1: And Scottable did come out unscathed. did suffer a fractured tibia and right ankle dislocation in October. ESPN analyst Lewis Reddick.
3: John's doing exactly what a good CEO is supposed to do. Like, he's trying to like calm the flames down, calm down the rhetoric about Cam Scott, because that's what he's trying to do. I promise you. Underneath, he's going, what in the hell are you doing? How many things could have gone wrong right there? I don't care. Like, look, for someone who didn't have a surgically repaired lower body, lower leg injury, something could have went wrong here. Look, we need to stop making excuses for stuff like this when we're talking about professionals whose livelihood is their lower extremities in particular, and just, you know, and talking it up to, just let them live, let them be themselves. We like individuals. He's just, there's no harm in that. Yeah, actually there is, because he is beholden to his teammates, the organization, you know, the expectations that are associated with this football team.
1: Scottaboo does remain on pace to join his teammates at training camp. The veterans report next week on the 28th. 15 and done. That's next. Sports Center All Night. It's ESPN Radio.
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1: Pisa Collier with a double-double in a Lynx win in her season debut after being out with her ankle injury. Major League Baseball cracking down on pitch clock issues as Yankees shortstop Jose Caballero found out. The win streak extends to 15 for Boston and then ends at 15 for Boston.
2: Here's Duran, who lines one to second, caught by Holiday, and the ball game is over. So the win streak ends at 15, and they do.
3: All these fans are clapping as the Red Sox come off the field.
2: And they should. What a run it's been, and we've got a season again.
1: Red Sox and Orioles wind up splitting their doubleheader on Wednesday. The call on WEEI. Boston won the first game, drops the second, so the win streak ends at 15. Red Sox manager Chad Tracy.
4: I just think they're, it's something to be proud of, you know. I mean, the big thing is, like, the 2026 Red Sox are at the top of the list as far as a winning streak is concerned. That's a pretty cool accomplishment. But what happened within it, you know, the way that the identity of the team changed within it is most important, you know. Like, all right, what created that? We're very aware of the quality of the at-bats, the starts, the bullpen work, and the things that we did. It's like, if that's who we are as a team and we keep doing that, we're going to win games, you know. We're going to have a chance to win on a nightly basis. So I think it not only did we run off 15 wins, but we found who we are when we're a good baseball team and what we do.
1: Putting together a win streak like that, not easy, and it ends in a doubleheader. ESPN analyst David Ross.
5: Well, it feels like you're never going to lose, and it's just such a good feeling. You come to the ballpark, you got extra energy, and these games, they carry over, you know, that they help you stay on kind of a roll. You feel like you can come back, you stay engaged the entire game. It really feels like you're never going to lose. You're going to find a way to come back. Somebody's going to get the big hit. And on the other side, when you're losing, like some of these teams this year that have kind of gone on these losing streak, multi-game losing streaks, it feels like you're never going to win one again. So this is one of those things that can really bring a lot of belief, and you're trying to convince your front office to buy. And these are great moments when you're in these kind of markets and you get on this kind of run. A lot of fun going on right now in Boston.
6: It is that. 15's enough. It doesn't matter. They're still going to feel momentum moving forward.
5: Well, yeah, and the doubleheader, you've got to chalk it up to. It's hard to win both sides of the doubleheader, both games of the doubleheader. It's just, you know, it's going to come back to the pack, and you're usually using a starter or some relievers in there that don't have big league time or in Triple A for a reason, and you know you're trying to sit a guy and not wear out your guys that have been playing really good, and your lineup's going to be a little bit weaker in an area. Probably, unless you've got a really good matchup that happens to work out in a platoon situation.
1: 15-game win streak ties the Red Sox franchise record, and it ends at 15. SportsCenter All Night, ESPN Radio. Pirates and Yankees also playing a doubleheader on Wednesday. Game one.
7: The 3-1. Bryce hammers it, and this game is tied! A three-run shot into the second deck for Benny Barrels. It's 3-3. Home run number 30. With an exclamation point for Ben Rice.
1: Extends his hit streak to 13 games with his 30th homer of the year. Longest active hit streak in baseball right now. That came in the 7th inning, tying the game. Then the Pirates and Yankees would go to the 10th.
7: Pitch is swung on, lined into left, fought fast down for a hit, smothered by Bellinger, and it kicks away from him. Nick Gonzalez easily in to score, and Jared Triolo comes through with a big hit in the 10th to put the Pirates in the lead 4-3.
8: Yeah, that's a huge hit.
1: And the Pirates go on to a 5-3 win in the opener. Sports Radio 93.7, the Fan. Gerrit Cole setting season high in innings pitched and strikeouts. 24th game with double-digit strikeouts and no walks. He had 11 strikeouts in his 7 innings of work in the Yankees' 10-inning loss to the Pirates in Game 1. As for Game 2...
7: Volpe lines at the left field of base hit. Dominguez being waved home. Here's the throw. Not in time. Hits an RBI single from Volpe. And with 2 outs, the Yankees get 2 big hits, and it's 2-0.
1: Yes, Network with the call. 2-0 would be the final. Max Fried goes 5, striking out 7, allowing 1 hit in his first game since May 13th because of his left elbow issues. ESPN analyst Tim Kirchen.
9: He's the number one starting pitcher, and when he comes back healthy, their starting pitching can match almost any team in baseball. When you can go Gerrit Cole, Max Fried, Cam Schlittler, Will Warren in your rotation, that's what they're going to need to have, because they're not getting Aaron Judge back anytime soon, which means they're not going to score as many runs as we're used to the Yankees doing. So they need Max Fried to be really good when he comes back, and he's such a polished pitcher. He's such a veteran pitcher, pitched in the postseason several times. If he's sharp, their pitching can match just about any team in baseball.
10: And offensively is where they've struggled a little bit. Since Judge has been out, you haven't seen the slug be there. But Ben Rice, big home run today, get them back in it, not able to pull it out. But hit Judge, Stanton, they're going to need those big boppers that we're used to seeing. But Max Fried really helps out a lot. Going to be able to throw up some zeros, one of the best in the game.
1: And the Yankees get the win over the Pirates. Yankee shortstop Jose Caballero, though, targeted by Major League Baseball, sparking a bit of a discussion. Baseball doesn't like his routine of waiting to acknowledge the pitcher just before the pitch clock reaches 8 seconds. So MLB telling umpires Wednesday to rein him in. And they did that. Gave Caballero a pitch clock violation in the sixth inning. Led to a strikeout and the ejection of the hitting coach. Quote, "He's one of those guys I would yell out from the dugout," said Aaron Boone Wednesday morning. "He was a pest and I didn't like it." That, of course, when he was on the opposing team. Aaron Boone didn't like that. Now, he's in his dugout. He's got to stick up for him. SportsCenter All Night, ESPN Radio. Cubs falling to the Tigers 5-1 on Wednesday. Dodgers a 9-5 win over the Phillies. Dodgers with their 19th win this season after trailing by multiple runs. Max Muncy, go-ahead, 2-run home run in the sixth inning. Dodgers, though, in the spotlight with Shohei Ohtani not doing the pitching, at least for the foreseeable future. How does that affect the MVP race? ESPN's Jesse Rogers and our Buster Olney.
11: You texted me last week asking about what is it going to take for PCA, Pete Crow Armstrong, to get in the MVP conversation. And we were going back and forth about how it would be that Ohtani would regress as a pitcher. It's wide open now, Jesse.
12: Yeah, if he has another month like he did in June, whether it's now, August, September, if he can repeat one more incredible month, because that's what PCA did in June. It was unbelievable. Now we're talking about a real race. Like, it still can't take away from the outings that he had on the mound, Ohtani. But if he doesn't pitch again until, I don't know when, I mean, the playoffs or not at all.
11: Yeah, back him up to September, as the Dodgers tend to do.
12: Then he loses some points in that MVP race. Now, if he goes off offensively, he just might win it that way. But yes, at least now we can have the conversation, because when I texted you and some other people, like, no chance. As long as Ohtani's pitching, there's no chance. Now, at least there's a chance. The PCA's year has been so impressive because he learned the strike zone seemingly overnight. He went from swinging wildly to taking walks. His OBP went up. Everything has gone up for him. He's playing great defense. He's in the team photo finally. It was a photo of one until this news about Ohtani. So at least there's a chance, but he needs to repeat another huge month.
1: Ohtani missing his start this week, working off the mound. We'll see when he's back on the mound in game action for the Dodgers. Astros hosting the Marlins on Wednesday. Houston grabbing the lead in the bottom of the eighth.
13: There goes Pena, the 1-1, and Alvarez smashes it deep to left center field, racing back on it and looking up. Hernandez, see you later! Through the archway. Yordan Alvarez, a go-ahead two-run homer, and the Astros lead 4-2. Yordan's 34th.
1: KBME, 790 AM, Astros a 5-2 win over the Marlins. Alvarez, the go-ahead home run, is 34th, third go-ahead home run this season in the eighth inning or later. He leads the American League in batting average and Major League Baseball in homers and RBI, leading in the Triple Crown categories. But what does Houston do as we approach the trade deadline? To the guys at PTI.
14: Tony, is Alvarez's stellar season reason enough for the Houston Astros to buy ahead of the August 3rd trade deadline?
15: So we have just established that the American League stinks. So even the fact that Houston is 4 games or 5 games under 500, whatever it is, that does not preclude them, that does not disqualify them from making the playoffs. As you say, the Red Sox have the third wild card spot right now. The Astros may be 4.5 behind them. But if you do the math It's certainly doable with 70 games left, however many games are left. It's certainly doable. But the Astros are not very good. I mean, they're really not. They've won two in a row, and they're still 4-6 in their last 10. They were great, Mike. 8 to 10 year run.
14: They had a long run.
15: They won two World Series.
14: They did.
15: Cheating or not, I mean, they were a great team. And they had, let me just go over some of the names on most of those teams. Alex Bregman, Carlos Correa, Justin Verlander, George Springer, Kyle Tucker, Yuli Gurriel. And at the moment, the only really good player still in Houston is Jose Altuve, other than Alvarez, who got there in 2019. So, I mean, if I ran the Astros, honestly, I wouldn't be considering buying. I might consider trading Alvarez and restocking my entire team because I think he could bring me a bonanza, and they're not very good.
14: Tony, I hear you on all of that, and it's persuasive, except for the part that this is the middle of July. There's too much season to go. The Astros can be as hot in no time as the Red Sox. They just can be. Now, I know you have to gauge the market not for the long run for October 1st, but August 3rd. So we only got, you know, two weeks before that comes up. I hear you on that. But Alvarez, Tony, he's too good for me to give up if I'm the Astros. And I'm in that jumble. By the way, they're only three games out of first place in their division. They don't have to be concerned with the Yankees and
15: it's
14: Tampa.
15: Doable.
14: It's doable,
15: but they could go the other way,
14: they
15: too.
14: Could.
15: I mean, they could
14: they
15: get
14: could.
15: Hot or get very, very
14: they
15: cold.
14: They can slide out of it.
15: Alvarez is having a great year. It is not quite as good as Aaron Judge's year last year, but it is certainly comparable. And Triple Crowns, as you're fond of saying, that were in July, they're not won or lost in July. They're won and lost in September. You know, and it's not a one-man sport because, Mike, if it was a one-man game, right? Ernie Banks would have had a lot of rings. It's not a one-man game.
1: Trade deadline coming up August 3rd. 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
16: Kayvon DeBoer has to win this year.
17: We obviously fell short of our goals, but there are some steps that I felt we took.
18: The big challenge for Kalen is going to be, can I fix all the issues we have on offense? But I do think they have a chance to be a good team.
1: Some lofty expectations for Alabama this season. Also, a couple of quarterbacks under consideration. Senior Austin Mack, sophomore Keelon Russell, coach Kalen DeBoer.
17: Austin, I think, will surprise people when he really gets out and runs, because he runs very well. Better, I think, than most people think. Keelon is very versatile that way, you know, has created with his legs, you know, as a high school football player. You can see it at times. It's hard to replicate when you're in practice and a guy's not live, and what that might lead to on the football field in a game. But both of them are more than capable. I think they're high-level elite quarterbacks. Fortunately, we have them both in our program, and it's going to be a competition that's going to be lead to a tough decision.
1: And as for that decision, ESPN's Heather Dinich.
19: He told our colleague Pete Thamel that he would like to make the decision by the second scrimmage to give whoever he chooses some time to work his way into that starting role, but that one of the defining factors is going to be poise and the ability to move the ball down the field. And certainly Mack's experience in the offense sets him apart a little bit, but DeBoer also said that Keelon can do things with his feet that Austin can't. They both have quick releases and can get the ball out quickly, but one of the things that they really need to do that DeBoer talked about is get that running game going, and if they can do that, that's going to help offset some pressure from whoever's named the starting quarterback.
1: And speaking of starting quarterbacks, Trinidad Chambliss back for one more year at Ole Miss.
20: Come back to Ole Miss. I feel like I wanted to stamp my legacy there. I feel like it was unfinished business. And, you know, things that GM should know about me is I feel like

0: for one more year at Ole Miss.
1: Come back to Ole Miss. I feel like I wanted to stamp my legacy there. I feel like it was unfinished business. And, you know, things that GMs should know about me is I feel like each year in, each year out, I feel like I've, you know, ultimately gotten better, you know, whether it was at Ferris State and now here at Ole Miss. And I'm the ultimate competitor. Put my head down and do whatever it takes to win.
0: And Coach Pete Golding knows there's a lot of hype.
2: You know, individual accolades, in my opinion, come from team success. And so that was a body of work, I think, from last season for both those guys to have really, really unique individual years because of a lot of our really, really good players around them. And I think they'd be the first ones to tell you that. But I do think, you know, a lot of these guys are putting a lot in, and they're working extremely hard, and we demand a lot out of them, that there are some of these individual awards for them that are important to them. And it's not going to take away from what they need to do to win the football game. And I think five will be the first one to tell you that if we need to throw it 60 times to win, let's throw it 60 times to win. And so, you know, your concern always outside looking in is, hey, does this become a distraction? Those two are wired the right way, right? And so I'm not concerned with how they're going to practice and how they're going to prepare. They're going to do everything that they can to win the football game. And they know that's based on their preparation.
0: SEC Media Days putting the conference in the football spotlight this week. Spotlight on one person in the final minute on Wednesday. That's next. SportsCenter All Night continues. It's ESPN Radio.
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5: The Iliad was phenomenal. That's about, you know, Achilles, Agamemnon. It's the last year of the Trojan War.
6: No spoiler alerts. Everyone's freaking out about this Odyssey.
5: This is comical. The damn thing was written in the 1700s. I'm going to tell you this much. The Odyssey is about the journey back from the Trojan War. And I'm going to tell you something else. Old Odysseus' crew, they're going to have a tough go getting home, partner.
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1: 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WNBA All-Star Game coming up this weekend, Wednesday, leading into the break. Fever blowing out the sun.
2: Sasha Harris trying to get it back to Clark. Caitlin Clark is perfect. 5 for 5 from outside tonight. 17 and counting for CC.
3: It's filthy. And the thing is, you got a player in Diamond Miller who has got range, 6'1", trying to come out and close out with a hand in the face. It doesn't matter.
2: 6:20 to go in our third quarter.
3: Caitlin Clark! How does she do it? The circus shot finish and the foul. And Diamond Miller is a versatile, long, strong defender, blanketing her, trying to do everything she can to show resistance.
1: USA Network with the game as the Fever blow out the sun, 123-88. Indiana tying the largest home win in team history. Caitlin Clark, 27 points in the win.
4: Caitlin, franchise record in scoring. What made you most proud about this win?
5: Yeah, I thought we just started off really well, and we kind of have got off to a couple slow starts in our last couple games, so that was a focus coming in for us tonight, and I thought we shared the ball really well. We played up tempo, and then obviously everybody just had one of those nights where the ball was going through the hoop, and I thought we finished well too.
4: Another double-double for you. How were you able to pick apart the defense?
5: Yeah, I mean, I think just playing up tempo, playing in transition, trying to find my teammates early. Obviously, with the way we're able to make shots, it really opens the floor. Makes it really hard to guard when everybody's knocking shots down, so just really proud of the group, and it's fun to see a lot of people get in and contribute.
4: All-Star Weekend is coming up. What are you most looking forward to?
5: About the All-Star Game? I think I like Chicago. It's a good city. But I'll be excited to get back here with my team, too, and keep this rolling. I think we're playing good basketball right now.
4: Thanks, Caitlin.
1: All-Star Game coming up on Saturday, ABC and Disney+. Meanwhile, on Wednesday, Wings fire. Wings with Paige Beckers back on the court.
6: Portland's going to need to get a defensive stop here. They got themselves back into this thing. Ogumba Wale out to Beckers. Sidestep the three. Connects. Ice in the veins of the Wings.
1: Wings go on to a 101-97 win over the Fire. Jessica Shepherd, 18 points, 15 rebounds, 10 assists. Only player in WNBA history with multiple games with 15, 15, and 10. Fifth career triple-double, second most all-time behind Alyssa Thomas. Fourth triple-double this season. Everybody else in the WNBA has one combined. Wings get the win on Wednesday. Mercury, 86-82 win over the Sparks, who have a five-game losing streak going into the All-Star break. 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
8: You have to talk and communicate so that you're not caught again.
9: Oh, my goodness. Austin with the cleanup and a chance to regain the lead.
0: Number 4.
1: Baseball. Tigers beat the Cubs, getting most of the offense thanks to a green light on a 3-0 pitch. 97 won the ticket.
10: 3-0 pitch, high fly ball, left center field, deep, back, Crow looking up, gone! Ha! You lead! 3-run, 2-out, 3-run home run, 4-1 Tigers in the fourth.
0: Number 3.
1: Max Muncy goes 1 for 5, but the 1 puts L.A. in front en route to their win over the Phillies. AM 570, L.A. Sports.
11: First pitch. Muncy flies the ball left center field. This one's back, and it is out of here! Max Muncy with his third go-ahead homer of the road trip. And this one, number 229, as a Dodger that pushes him past the Penguins on the franchise home run list.
0: Number 2.
1: Back to the W. Liberty, a 10-1 run in the final minute to beat Chicago. Sabrina Ionescu had 9 of the 10 points. Fox 5, New York.
12: Out of bounds play here. They hit Sabrina. She scoops another three. Oh, my goodness!
13: Sabrina, we trust. Get her the rock.
14: Liberty down three here. 23 seconds left. SCA in trouble. Looks at Sabrina Ionescu, the hot hand. Tries to create space. Attacks the lane instead. It gets the head one. Sabrina Ionescu. Another timely bucket.
0: Number one.
1: They couldn't sweep the doubleheader against Baltimore, but they won the opener to match the franchise record win streak. WEEI.
15: 1-1. Chapman throws. Alonzo swings and rips one. Too short. Back in it by Chang. He plays. He throws the first. In time. Ball game over. The Red Sox have tied the record. Going back to 1901. 15 wins in a row. They win it here today, 6-3. There is magic in the air at Fenway Park.
1: They dropped the second half of the doubleheader, so the losing streak is at one. Rays, a 4-2 win over the Blue Jays, who've lost four straight. Twins, 10-6 over the Guardians. Nationals all over Colorado.
16: Berg gets set to the belt. The slim right-hander now delivers. Breaking ball hammered high in the air to right center field. This is way back there. It's got a shot out by the fence. It is gone! Luis Garcia Jr. with a two-run homer into the Nationals' bullpen. 5-0 Washington.
1: They go on to an 8-0 win. Nationals Radio Network, 8-0, largest road shutout since last August. Royals 5-4 over the Giants. Salvador Perez, home run number 14, number 37 of his career, tying Hall of Famer George Brett for the most in franchise history. Speaking of tying a franchise mark, that's next. It's ESPN Radio.
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0: 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The Red Sox go for history against the Orioles at Fenway.
5: 0-1 is
6: swung on and driven into right field. Durant has doubled into the corner at least. One run in with Contreras. Durant being waved around. Durant into third with a head-first slide.
0: SEC Media Days take center stage in Tampa.
7: A couple years ago, we all said there's no way Texas A&M would spend $76 million to fire Jimbo Fisher. I'm not suggesting Kalen DeBoer will be fired. I frankly think they're going to have a good season. But if this program falls badly, they'll find the $70 million to get rid of him.
0: The rich get richer as Nafisa Collier returns to the league-leading links.
8: Courtney Williams leading into the front court. Nafisa Collier, one dribble pull-up. That's good. And welcome back, Queen Feet. Bucket of the day in her season debut.
0: Plus, how hot is the seat in the city of brotherly love?
9: I feel like for 2026, and I'm along the lines of Chris Canty in this life, if Nick Sirianni doesn't make the playoffs and this offense looks god-awful, there is a question, is he going to be the head coach moving forward?
28: How things were going to unfold, and you'd be kicked out of our team meeting. I swear, like, you're lucky I'm not going to throw this freaking podium right now. Like, drives me crazy.
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1: 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It's a run that we've seen for good chunk of July. Started prior to the All-Star break. They picked up where they left off when the season resumed last weekend. And Wednesday, Boston was riding a 14-game win streak.
5: 0-1 is
6: swung on and driven into right field. He did it again. Durant has doubled into the corner at least. One run in with Contreras. Durant being waved around. Durant into third with a head-first slide. Two-run triple. And it is 4-0 Red Sox.
1: A four-run bottom of the first, and Boston was still leading by three in the ninth.
15: 1-1. Chapman throws. Alonso swings and rips one. Too short. Back in it by Chang. He plants. He throws to first. In time! Ball game over! The Red Sox have tied the record going back to 1901. 15 wins in a row. They win it here today, 6-3. There is magic in the air at Fenway Park.
1: Alex Honnold on WEEI, 93.7 FM, 6-3. Red Sox beat the Orioles in the opener of the doubleheader. 15 straight wins, matching the longest win streak in franchise history back in 1946. Red Sox, first American League team with a 15-game win streak or longer since 2017 when Cleveland won 22 straight. As for the back end of the doubleheader, Boston was obviously going for a 16th straight win.
29: Orioles not away from a very important victory for them. The pitch. A looper to right, caught by Holliday, and that's your ball game. And that's where the winning streak ends for Boston. At 15 games, stopped by the Orioles, and Baltimore grabs a 4-2 road trip out of the gate in the second half. A 5-1 win at Fenway.
15: Here's Durant, who lines one to second, caught by Holliday, and the ball game is over. So the win streak ends at 15, and they do.
30: The fans are clapping as the Red Sox come off the field.
15: And they should. What a run it's been, and we got a season again.
1: That's how it sounded in Boston on WEEI. Of course, a little different in Baltimore on WBAL. Orioles with the 5-1 win in Game 2 of the doubleheader as the Red Sox 15-game win streak is snapped. Their first loss since July 1st. Red Sox manager Chad Tracy.
31: We just won 15 games in a row, and I think all of us knew that, like, that's going to end at some point. It just happened to end tonight, so they're already refocused. I wanted to go in and talk to the team, and Sonny and Wilson were already handling it. I'll leave that message for in there. The focus is there now on, you know, that's behind us, and the big thing is if we continue to play baseball that way, regardless of how many wins in a row, like, we're going to win a heck of a lot more than we lose, so that's the focus now. But no, I think everybody knew, like, it's going to end at some point. It happened to end tonight, and now we got to refocus.
1: You may be asking yourself, what was the last team to lose a 15-game win streak or more in the second half of a doubleheader? Well, that was the Cubs against the Brooklyn Dodgers back in 1936. It was also a 15-game win streak that was snapped that day as well. Red Sox, though, been on a hot streak. ESPN analyst David Ross.
10: First of all, it's hard as heck to win both sides of a doubleheader, right?
11: Yeah.
10: But when you listen to Chad Tracy talk right there, and his veterans, Wilson Contreras and Sonny Gray, are already calling a meeting like, hey, flush that. How tight this group has become under him. He deserves a lot of credit. Everybody's playing their role. The pitching's been excellent, which keeps you in every ball game. Timely hitting, but how close they are pulling for one another, as you can see, and listen to him. They've been spectacular. When guys are coming through up and down the lineup, and it's a different guy every night, that's a sign of a really good team. And the back end of that bullpen with Garrett Whitlock and Aroldis Chapman, these guys are locked down. So they've shortened the game with those two guys, and timely hitting is how you get in this situation.
12: They lose here. They get a day off before staying at Fenway facing the Blue Jays. How does Chad Tracy bottle this up and keep 15 of 16 is a heck of a run? How do you keep playing winning baseball now that you have a little time to exhale?
10: Yeah, when I was manager, I tried to stay out of the way in these moments, right? The players got it. The managers just keep things as status quo. They've got good leadership like we talked about, and they're getting timely hitting. The pitching staff is so good under Andrew Bailey. These guys are right where they need to be. Everything stays the same. I know he started to kind of back off some of the batting practice, let these guys rest. They've been on this good run. It's emotional draining. You hear Fenway right now rocking. The energy these guys are feeling from their fans is so contagious. And when you've won 20 out of 23 like they had on this run, that's when you know it's a good team and just stay out of the way.
1: Orioles with a 5-1 win in game two. Baltimore now 11-5 in July, second best in baseball behind the Red Sox. Red Sox entered their hot streak, 11 games under 500, 37-48 on the season. The trade deadline now approaching in a week and a half. Now what? ESPN insider Tim Kirchen.
13: They're right in the middle of it now. A month ago, they were 32-46. They've gone from big-time sellers at the trade deadline to now big-time buyers at the deadline because they're in the playoffs at the moment. They are the third wildcard team. This is one of the most stunning turnarounds I've ever seen. And now they're going to go get somebody to help their club. I mean, they were 23rd in runs scored going into today and 28th in home runs. So Luis Arraez, who's going to move, the Giants are going to move him. He's affordable and he's a really good hitter. He makes sense for so many teams. But the Red Sox, again, they only have 95 homers going into today. They need a power bat more, even more than they need a guy who can get on base. Hunter Goodman's out there. We'll see if the Rockies move him. Zach Neto may be on the move. The Red Sox are going to do something because they're right in the middle of this now.
1: 15-1 in their last 16. SportsCenter All Night, ESPN Radio. Tigers may also be in a quandary as the trade deadline approaches August 3rd, given the future of Tarek Skubal. Detroit with another win on Wednesday.
14: 3-0 pitch, high fly ball, left center field, deep, back, Kroliking up, gone! Ha! You Lee! Three-run, two-out, three-run home run, 4-1 Tigers in the fourth.
1: 97-1 the ticket. The key point of that home run came in the first couple seconds of what you heard.
14: 3-0 pitch.
1: Yeah, 3-0 pitch. Third time this season the Tigers have homered on a 3-0 count. Most in the American League, second most in Major League Baseball. Nationals have actually done it four times. Tigers, a 5-1 win over the Cubs. Spencer Torkelson, 2-for-3, scored three times. He hit a home run. Five of his 10 hits in July have been home runs.
11: We're just staying in the fight. I think we show up every single day expecting to win, and that's what winning teams do, is they find different ways to win, and we're getting contributions from everybody.
10: You guys have led all of baseball in home runs since the month of June. Give me that secret, because I couldn't hit a lick. I want to know what you guys are doing. What's the secret sauce in just putting those balls over the fence?
11: Gosh, I mean, I feel like we're just getting good pitches to hit. We're not missing a lot of them. It's a group effort, stringing some nice at-bats together. It's just getting that good pitch to hit and putting your ace swing on it and not missing it.
16: Your manager keeps it a buck. AJ Hinch said before this series, we've been playing game sevens since May, talking about whether or not you guys will be buyers or sellers, and a two-time Cy Young winner, Tarik Skubal, may be outbound. Where have you felt that urgency in the clubhouse in the last month or so?
11: It was a pretty bad May, if I recall. So it's been a must win for a while now. And I feel like this team thrives under that type of pressure. I feel like this team finds different ways to win. We pull for each other and we just show up every single day, trying to give our best.
17: As you string those wins together and you see the writing on the wall trying to get back into this wild card picture, what then is the hope for you all as far as just the day-to-day success rate? What does that look like for y'all?
11: We're trying to win every single day. Feels like we have to win a lot. We're still in this hunt. We want to make, people have some tough decisions. We want to make those decisions tough on guys. So I think this team's doing a great job doing that, beating good teams. Everyone's doing their part right now.
1: Spencer Torkelson with SportsCenter after the Tigers 5-1 win over the Cubs. Tigers are 10-5 in July. They're 4.5 games back of a wild card spot. ESPN analyst David Ross.
10: This is the time you want to send a message to your front office. Like, we're playing well. Give us that piece at the deadline we need, whether that's, getting rid or keeping Tarik Skubal.
16: And A.J. Hinch earlier this week said, we've been playing Game 7 since May. If you were in a clubhouse or managing a clubhouse, would you be that honest with both the players and the media about the stakes?
10: Yeah, well, it's out there. The guys are talking about it. It's in the media everywhere. So kind of just getting that out in the air and kind of saying, yeah, this is real. We've got to prove to the front office. I've been in that seat. You want to prove to them we're good enough to go to the postseason. We're good enough to make a run into the postseason. And this Tiger lineup, they've been doing it all, leading the American League and home runs since June. That's really had them on the hook and getting back in this race. Torkelson going deep tonight. These guys can hit, they can pitch, and they're trying to put Scott Harris in a tough spot for the Detroit Tigers.
1: Tigers keeping the pressure on in the standings and the pressure on the front office. SportsCenter All Night, ESPN Radio. Dodgers falling behind in the first inning when the Phillies scored a pair in the bottom of the first, but L.A. would rally.
15: First pitch. Muncy flies the ball left center field. This one's back and it is out of here. Max Muncy with his third go-ahead homer of the road trip. And this one, number 229, as a Dodger that pushes him past the Penguin on the franchise home run list. Freeman, Betts, Hernandez on the bases. On a 1-2, Edmund lines it into the right center field gap. This one is going to go all the way to the wall, and Tommy Edmund has unloaded the bases. Now he's going for three. He has it without a throw. A bases clearing triple. And now a 9-3 Dodger lead.
1: Dodgers beat the Phillies 9-5, AM 570 LA Sports for LA. 19th win this season when they've trailed by multiple runs. That's the most in baseball. They improved to 34-19 on the road this season. Best record in baseball, as you heard, Max Muncy. Home run number 229 with the Dodgers passing Ron Say for fifth in franchise history. Braves using a big eighth inning against the Padres.
15: Righty deals the 2-2. Ozzie down the right field line. May fall in. That's a fair ball down the line. Turning and burning around third. Hicklin. He scores. Throw goes to third base. That's not in time. And Ozzie Albies makes it 4-1 on that humpback liner down the right field line.
1: 680 the Fan. Braves a 7-6 win over the Padres. They score six times in the eighth inning, tie for their second most in an inning this season. Teams combined for 11 runs over the last 2.5 innings. After entering the bottom of the eighth, tied at 1, Braves win it 7-6. Sports Center All Night, ESPN Radio, WNBA. The W and its Players Association holding a video conference this week discussing a number of issues, including recent racist, hateful, and abusive messages directed at players, according to a statement that the WNBA released on Wednesday. The call coming at the request of the union. In the statement, they say, quote, "The discussion marks the beginning of ongoing dialogue, and we're united in our commitment to building on this work together." They've been dealing with aggressive levels of abuse toward players. It's been a priority for the WNBA in recent years, including the No Space for Hate platform last season. Part of that program includes using AI technology that players can use to filter out hateful comments. And then when harassment does escalate, the WNBA security office launches an investigation. On the court, Nafisa Collier back in action.
8: Courtney Williams weaving into the front court. Nafisa Collier, one dribble pull up. That's good. And welcome back, Queen Feet. First bucket of the day in her season debut.
2: Oh, early post up. Collier up top over Quaje Johnson and one. And Collier, 15 points.
3: And this is the matchup Minnesota would want inside.
1: WNBA League pass, Nafisa Collier, 24 points, 10 rebounds as the Lynx beat the Storm 86-76. Collier with 24 and 10 in her season debut after missing the first 27 with an ankle injury. Her coach, Cheryl Reeve.
18: First of all, I thought we did a great job managing the minutes and sticking to it. She'll tell you those first 3 minutes were the hardest of all the minutes she played. All right, just adrenaline and then adrenaline crash and then felt great in the second half. But I told the others that we didn't want to focus on Fee being out there. We just wanted to play like we've been playing, and Fee will find her way in and fit in. And that's exactly what she did. She found her spot. She's just a really good basketball player. And second half, we did a little bit more, putting her in actions as she got a little more comfortable. And, you know, it was, probably, I think above, anything I could have expected. Interesting that number 24 scores 24 on her return. So I like that a lot.
1: Collier becoming the first player in Lynx history with a 20-point double-double and multiple season debuts. Lynx with the win. That's now 7 straight. Getting loud in Kansas City. That's next. SportsCenter All Night continues. It's ESPN Radio.
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1: 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Kansas City Chiefs unveiling its first renderings for a new stadium in Kansas that's set to open for the 2031 season. One of the main aspects of the design, the architecture firm in Kansas City says that the $3 billion fully enclosed dome will feature a ceiling that's translucent and it'll be loud. 70,000 seats built with the intention of amplifying crowd noise, a request that the team has heard from several season ticket holders in multiple surveys. It was back in 2014 Arrowhead regained the Guinness World Record for loudest stadium after fans in Seattle broke that record. And the Kansas City Chiefs want to maintain that and take it back with their new stadium. To New York, new coach John Harbaugh had a message for rookies in their amphitheater meeting setting.
2: Welcome, man. Good to see everybody here. You excited?
3: Yes, sir. Yes, sir.
2: A little nervous?
3: Nope.
2: Huh? A little nervous? A little nervous, man. I'm nervous. Excited, nervous, you know? Nervous like a full game almost, Mason. Give us a kickoff. Standing up here in front of the New York Giants. The New York Giants. It's the New York Giants sitting in this room. The New York Giants. Wow, it's an honor. It's an honor to stand in front of this room right now. And I know those coaches back here feel the same way, right, coaches?
4: Sergio.
2: It's an honor, man. We've been working, haven't we? We've been working early, we've been late, getting ready for today. Today. Sitting in this chair, in this seat, getting to work, getting started, our beginning. Because this is where it all begins, together.
1: Heartfelt message from the Giants' new coach, but did it really come across that way earlier on ESPN Radio on Amber and Ian?
5: Did he just talk to his brother, Jim? Because that sounded more like a Jim Harbaugh than a John Harbaugh. That was very high school-y. I'm telling you, that took me back to high school. That's what that did.
6: To be honest,
5: I cringed. I cringed when I watched it, and I was cringing when I listened to it. Because when you watch it, you see the players like zoning out, like, what? Yeah, we know we're the New York Giants, coach. I mean, I just...
6: Yeah, but they are rookies. This is a welcome to the NFL. You're officially here. You're playing for the New York Giants. You're not just playing for anybody. You're playing for the New York Giants. That's what he's trying to do.
5: I know.
6: And I get it. In that moment, all your dreams have come true. You are officially here. You are officially part of not just any organization, but the New York Giants.
5: Not the Jets.
6: Exactly. Now, does that resonate the same with everybody in that room when a lot of them were very young the last time the New York Giants were great? I mean, they were alive, obviously, during Eli Manning.
5: You saw the look on their faces?
6: But it was a while ago now, and we're talking about young dudes. So does the New York Giants brand resonate with them the same way? I don't know. But they are there, and they're rookies. And so I can understand what he's doing. See, you and I had the opposite reactions here. I normally cringe when I hear coaches do any of these sorts of speeches. I hate the rah-rah crap. I would have been terrible at playing sports because I hate that.
5: That was high school-y. That was be aggressive. Be aggressive.
6: So I don't think it was like that.
5: Come on, John.
1: And then, speaking of the Giants, there's the backflip over the weekend from running back Cam Scottable, which he didn't quite land. John Harbaugh said his reaction was, quote, dude, at least stick it. Land the thing if you're going to do it. Scottable's reaction?
7: I'm going to address the elephant. I will not hurt myself before the season. Yeah, so what happened was, I don't know if you guys know WWE or not, those floors are bouncy. So when I took off, I was midair, like, holy cow, I'm not going to land this. I'm way too high. Landed, but it had too much cushion. It wasn't a stiff, firm ground.
1: And Scottable did come out unscathed. did suffer a fractured tibia and right ankle dislocation in October. ESPN analyst Lewis Riddick.
3: John's doing exactly what a good CEO is supposed to do. Like, he's trying to, like, calm the flames down, calm down the rhetoric about Cam Scott, because that's what he's trying to do. I promise you. Underneath, he's going, what in the hell are you doing? How many things could have gone wrong right there? I don't care. Like, look, for someone who didn't have a surgically repaired lower body, lower leg injury, something could have went wrong here. Look, we need to stop making excuses for stuff like this when we're talking about professionals whose livelihood is their lower extremities in particular, and just, you know, and talking it up to, just let them live, let them be themselves. We like individuals. He's just, there's no harm in that. Yeah, actually there is, because he is beholden to his teammates, the organization, you know, the expectations that are associated with this football team.
1: Scottaboo does remain on pace to join his teammates at training camp. The veterans report next week on the 28th. 15 and done. That's next. Sports Center all night. It's ESPN Radio.
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1: Theresa Collier with a double-double in a Lynx win in her season debut after being out with her ankle injury. Major League Baseball cracking down on pitch clock issues as Yankees shortstop Jose Caballero found out. The win streak extends to 15 for Boston and then ends at 15 for Boston.
2: Here's Duran, who lines one to second, caught by Holiday, and the ball game is over. So the win streak ends at 15, and they do.
3: The fans are clapping as the Red Sox come off the field.
2: And they should. What a run it's been, and we've got a season again.
1: Red Sox and Orioles wind up splitting their doubleheader on Wednesday. The call on WEEI. Boston won the first game, drops the second, so the win streak ends at 15. Red Sox manager Chad Tracy.
4: I just think they're, it's something to be proud of, you know. I mean, the big thing is, like, the 2026 Red Sox are at the top of the list as far as a winning streak is concerned. That's a pretty cool accomplishment. But what happened within it, you know, the way that the identity of the team changed within it is most important, you know. Like, all right, what created that? We're very aware of the quality of the at-bats, the starts, the bullpen work, and the things that we did. It's like, if that's who we are as a team and we keep doing that, we're going to win games, you know. We're going to have a chance to win on a nightly basis. So I think it not only did we run off 15 wins, but we found who we are when we're a good baseball team and what we do.
1: Putting together a win streak like that, not easy, and it ends in a doubleheader. ESPN analyst David Ross.
5: Well, it feels like you're never going to lose, and it's just such a good feeling. You come to the ballpark, you got extra energy, and these games, they carry over, you know, that they help you stay on kind of a roll. You feel like you can come back, you stay engaged the entire game. It really feels like you're never going to lose. You're going to find a way to come back. Somebody's going to get the big hit. And on the other side, when you're losing, like some of these teams this year that have kind of gone on these losing streak, multi-game losing streaks, it feels like you're never going to win one again. So this is one of those things that can really bring a lot of belief, and you're trying to convince your front office to buy. And these are great moments when you're in these kind of markets and you get on this kind of run. A lot of fun going on right now in Boston.
6: It is that. 15's enough. It doesn't matter. They're still going to feel momentum moving forward.
5: Well, yeah, and in the doubleheader, you've got to chalk it up to it's hard to win both sides of the doubleheader, both games of the doubleheader. It's just, you know, it's going to come back to the pack, and you're usually using a starter or some relievers in there that don't have big league time or in Triple A for a reason, and you know you're trying to sit a guy and not wear out your guys that have been playing really good, and your lineup's going to be a little bit weaker in an area. Probably, unless you've got a really good matchup that happens to work out in a platoon situation.
1: 15-game win streak ties the Red Sox franchise record, and it ends at 15. SportsCenter All Night, ESPN Radio. Pirates and Yankees also playing a doubleheader on Wednesday. Game one.
7: The 3-1. Bryce hammers it, and this game is tied! A three-run shot into the second deck for Benny Barrels. It's 3-3. Home run number 30. With an exclamation point for Ben Rice.
1: Extends his hit streak to 13 games with his 30th homer of the year. Longest active hit streak in baseball right now. That came in the 7th inning, tying the game. Then the Pirates and Yankees would go to the 10th.
7: Pitch is swung on, lined into left, fall fast down for a hit, smothered by Bellinger, and it kicks away from him. Nick Gonzalez easily in to score, and Jared Triolo comes through with a big hit in the 10th to put the Pirates in the lead 4-3.
8: Yeah, that's a huge hit.
1: And the Pirates go on to a 5-3 win in the opener. Sports Radio 93.7, the Fan. Gerrit Cole setting season high in innings pitched and strikeouts. 24th game with double-digit strikeouts and no walks. He had 11 strikeouts in his 7 innings of work in the Yankees' 10-inning loss to the Pirates in Game 1. As for Game 2...
7: Volpe lines that to left field of base hit. Dominguez being waved home. Here's the throw. Not in time. Hits an RBI single from Volpe. And with 2 outs, the Yankees get 2 big hits. And it's 2-0.
1: Yes, Network with the call. 2-0 would be the final. Max Fried goes 5, striking out 7, allowing 1 hit in his first game since May 13th because of his left elbow issues. ESPN analyst Tim Kirchen.
9: He's the number one starting pitcher, and when he comes back healthy, their starting pitching can match almost any team in baseball. When you can go Gerrit Cole, Max Fried, Cam Schlittler, Will Warren in your rotation, that's what they're going to need to have, because they're not getting Aaron Judge back anytime soon, which means they're not going to score as many runs as we're used to the Yankees doing. So they need Max Fried to be really good when he comes back, and he's such a polished pitcher. He's such a veteran pitcher, pitched in the postseason several times. If he's sharp, their pitching can match just about any team in baseball.
10: And offensively is where they've struggled a little bit since Judge has been out. You haven't seen the slug be there, but Ben Rice, big home run today, get them back in it, not able to pull it out. But hit Judge, Stan, they're going to need those big boppers that we're used to seeing, but Max Fried really helps out a lot. Going to be able to throw up some zeros, one of the best in the game.
1: And the Yankees get the win over the Pirates. Yankees shortstop Jose Caballero, though, targeted by Major League Baseball, sparking a bit of a discussion. Baseball doesn't like his routine of waiting to acknowledge the pitcher just before the pitch clock reaches 8 seconds. So MLB telling umpires Wednesday to rein him in. And they did that. Gave Caballero a pitch clock violation in the sixth inning. Led to a strikeout and the ejection of the hitting coach. Quote, "He's one of those guys I would yell out from the dugout," said Aaron Boone Wednesday morning. "He was a pest and I didn't like it." That, of course, when he was on the opposing team. Aaron Boone didn't like that. Now, he's in his dugout. He's got to stick up for him. SportsCenter All Night, ESPN Radio. Cubs falling to the Tigers 5-1 on Wednesday. Dodgers a 9-5 win over the Phillies. Dodgers with their 19th win this season after trailing by multiple runs. Max Muncy, go-ahead, 2-run home run in the sixth inning. Dodgers, though, in the spotlight with Shohei Ohtani not doing the pitching, at least for the foreseeable future. How does that affect the MVP race? ESPN's Jesse Rogers and our Buster Olney.
11: You texted me last week asking about what is it going to take for PCA, Pete Armstrong, to get in the MVP conversation. And we were going back and forth about how it would be that Ohtani would regress as a pitcher. It's wide open now, Jesse.
12: Yeah, if he has another month like he did in June, whether it's now, August, September, if he can repeat one more incredible month, because that's what PCA did in June, it was unbelievable. Now we're talking about a real race. Like, it still can't take away from the outings that he had on the mound, Ohtani. But if he doesn't pitch again until, I don't know when, I mean, the playoffs or not at all.
11: Yeah, back him up to September, as the Dodgers tend to do.
12: Then he loses some points in that MVP race. Now, if he goes off offensively, he just might win it that way. But yes, at least now we can have the conversation, because when I texted you and some other people, like, no chance. As long as Ohtani's pitching, there's no chance. Now, at least there's a chance. The PCA's year has been so impressive because he learned the strike zone seemingly overnight. He went from swinging wildly to taking walks. His OBP went up. Everything has gone up for him. He's playing great defense. He's in the team photo finally. It was a photo of one until this news about Ohtani. So at least there's a chance, but he needs to repeat another huge month.
1: Ohtani missing his start this week, working off the mound. We'll see when he's back on the mound in game action for the Dodgers. Astros hosting the Marlins on Wednesday. Houston grabbing the lead in the bottom of the eighth.
13: There goes Payne to the 1-1, and Alvarez smashes it deep to left center field, racing back on it and looking up. Hernandez, see you later! Through the archway. Jordan Alvarez, a go-ahead two-run homer, and the Astros lead 4-2. Jordan's 34th.
1: KBME, 790 AM. Astros a 5-2 win over the Marlins. Alvarez, the go-ahead home run, his 34th, third go-ahead home run this season in the eighth inning or later. He leads the American League in batting average and Major League Baseball in homers and RBI, leading in the Triple Crown categories. But what does Houston do as we approach the trade deadline? To the guys at PTI.
14: Tony, is Alvarez's stellar season reason enough for the Houston Astros to buy ahead of the August 3rd trade deadline?
15: So we have just established that the American League stinks. So even the fact that Houston is 4 games or 5 games under 500, whatever it is, that does not preclude them, that does not disqualify them from making the playoffs. As you say, the Red Sox have the third wild card spot right now. The Astros may be 4.5 behind them. But if you do the math, it's certainly doable with 70 games left, however many games are left. It's certainly doable. But the Astros are not very good. I mean, they're really not. They've won 2 in a row, and they're still 4-6 in their last 10. They were great, Mike. 8 to 10 year run.
14: They had a long run.
15: They won 2 World Series.
14: They did.
15: Cheating or not, I mean, they were a great team. And they had, let me just go over some of the names on most of those teams. Alex Bregman, Carlos Correa, Justin Verlander, George Springer, Kyle Tucker, Yuli Gurriel. And at the moment, the only really good player still in Houston is Jose Altuve, other than Alvarez, who got there in 2019. So, I mean, if I ran the Astros, honestly, I wouldn't be considering buying. I might consider trading Alvarez and restocking my entire team because I think he could bring me a bonanza, and they're not very good.
14: Tony, I hear you on all of that, and it's persuasive, except for the part that this is the middle of July. There's too much season to go. The Astros can be as hot in no time as the Red Sox. They just can be. Now, I know you have to gauge the market not for the long run for October 1st, but August 3rd. So we only got, you know, two weeks before that comes up. I hear you on that. But Alvarez, Tony, he's too good for me to give up if I'm the Astros. And I'm in that jumble. By the way, they're only 3 games out of first place in their division. They don't have to be concerned with the Yankees and
15: it's
14: Tampa.
15: Doable.
14: It's doable,
15: but they could go the other way,
14: they
15: too.
14: Could.
15: I mean, they could
14: they
15: get
14: could.
15: Hot or get very, very
14: they
15: cold.
14: They can slide out of it.
15: Alvarez is having a great year. It is not quite as good as Aaron Judge's year last year, but it is certainly comparable. And Triple Crowns, as you're fond of saying, that we're in July. They're not won or lost in July. They're won and lost in September. You know, and it's not a one-man sport because, Mike, if it was a one-man game, right? Ernie Banks would have had a lot of rings. It's not a one-man game.
1: Trade deadline coming up August 3rd. 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
16: Kendrick Bourne has to win this year.
17: We obviously fell short of our goals, but there are some steps that I felt we took.
18: The big challenge for Kalen is going to be, can I fix all the issues we have on offense? But I do think they have a chance to be a good team.
1: Some lofty expectations for Alabama this season. Also, a couple of quarterbacks under consideration. Senior Austin Mack, sophomore Keelon Russell, coach Kalen DeBoer.
17: Austin, I think, will surprise people when he really gets out and runs, because he runs very well. Better, I think, than most people think. Keelon is very versatile that way, you know, has created with his legs, you know, as a high school football player. You can see it at times. It's hard to replicate when you're in practice and a guy's not live, and what that might lead to on the football field in a game. But both of them are more than capable. I think they're high-level elite quarterbacks. Fortunately, we have both in our program, and it's going to be a competition that's going to be lead to a tough decision.
1: And as for that decision, ESPN's Heather Dinich.
19: He told our colleague Pete Thamel that he would like to make the decision by the second scrimmage to give whoever he chooses some time to work his way into that starting role, but that one of the defining factors is going to be poise and the ability to move the ball down the field. And certainly Mack's experience in the offense sets him apart a little bit, but DeBoer also said that Keelon can do things with his feet that Austin can't. They both have quick releases and can get the ball out quickly, but one of the things that they really need to do that DeBoer talked about is get that running game going, and if they can do that, that's going to help offset some pressure from whoever's named the starting quarterback.
1: And speaking of starting quarterbacks, Trinidad Chambliss back for one more year at Ole Miss.
20: Coming back to Ole Miss, I feel like I wanted to stamp my legacy there. I feel like it was unfinished business, and you know, things that GMs should know about me is I feel like each year in, each year out, I feel like I've, you know, ultimately gotten better, you know, whether it was at Ferris State and now here at Ole Miss, and I'm the ultimate competitor, put my head down and do whatever it takes to win.
1: And Coach Pete Golding knows there's a lot of hype.
21: You know, individual accolades, in my opinion, come from team success. And so that was a body of work, I think, from last season for both those guys to have really, really unique individual years because of a lot of our really, really good players around them. And I think they'd be the first ones to tell you that. But I do think, you know, a lot of these guys are putting a lot in, and they're working extremely hard, and we demand a lot.

0: good players around them. And I think they'd be the first ones to tell you that. But I do think, you know, a lot of these guys are putting a lot in, and they're working extremely hard, and we demand a lot out of them, that there are some of these individual awards for them that are important to them. And it's not going to take away from what they need to do to win the football game. And I think five will be the first one to tell you that. If we need to throw it 60 times to win, let's throw it 60 times to win. And so, you know, your concern always outside looking in is, hey, does this become a distraction? Those two are wired the right way, right? And so I'm not concerned with how they're going to practice and how they're going to prepare. They're going to do everything that they can to win the football game, and they know that's based on their preparation.
1: SEC Media Days putting the conference in the football spotlight this week. Spotlight on one person in the final minute on Wednesday. That's next. 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

0: 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WNBA All-Star Game coming up this weekend, Wednesday, leading into the break. Fever blowing out the Sun.
1: Sun Harris trying to get it back to Clark. Caitlin Clark is perfect. 5 for 5 from outside tonight. 17 and counting for CC.
2: It's filthy. And the thing is, you got a player in Diamond Miller who has got range, 6'1", trying to come out and close out with a hand in the face. It doesn't matter.
1: 6:20 to go in our third quarter.
2: Caitlin Clark, how does she do it? The circus shot finish and the foul. And Diamond Miller is a versatile, long, strong defender, blanketing her, trying to do everything she can to show resistance.
0: USA Network with the game as the Fever blow out the Sun, 123-88. Indiana tying the largest home win in team history. Caitlin Clark, 27 points in the win.
3: Caitlin, franchise record in scoring. What made you most proud about this win?
4: Yeah, I thought we just started off really well, and we kind of have got off to a couple slow starts in our last couple games, so that was a focus coming in for us tonight, and I thought we shared the ball really well. We played up tempo, and then obviously everybody just had one of those nights where the ball was going through the hoop, and I thought we finished well, too.
3: Another double-double for you. How were you able to pick apart the defense?
4: Yeah, I mean, I think just playing up tempo, playing in transition, trying to find my teammates early. Obviously, with the way we're able to make shots, it really opens the floor. Makes it really hard to guard when everybody's knocking shots down. So just really proud of the group, and it's fun to see a lot of people get in and contribute.
3: All-Star weekend is coming up. What are you most looking forward to?
4: About the All-Star game? I think I like Chicago. It's a good city. But I'll be excited to get back here with my team, too, and keep this rolling. I think we're playing good basketball right now.
3: Thanks, Caitlin.
0: All-Star game coming up on Saturday, ABC and Disney+. Meanwhile, on Wednesday, Wings fire. Wings with Paige Beckers back on the court.
5: Portland's going to need to get a defensive stop here. They got themselves back into this thing. Ogunbowale out to Beckers. Sidestep the three. Connects. Ice in the veins of the Wings.
0: Wings go on to a 101-97 win over the Fire. Jessica Shepherd, 18 points, 15 rebounds, 10 assists. Only player in WNBA history with multiple games of 15, 15, and 10. Fifth career triple-double, second most all-time behind Alyssa Thomas. Fourth triple-double this season. Everybody else in the WNBA has one combined. Wings get the win on Wednesday. Mercury, 86-82 win over the Sparks, who have a five-game losing streak going into the All-Star break. 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
6: 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Number 5.
0: WNBA. Mystics get a win over the Aces with an and-one with 13 seconds to go. 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
2: You have to talk and communicate so that you're not caught again. Oh, my goodness. Austin with the cleanup and a chance to regain the lead.
6: Number 4.
0: Baseball. Tigers beat the Cubs, getting most of the offense thanks to a green light on a 3-0 pitch. 97 won the ticket.
7: 3-0 pitch, high fly ball, left center field, deep, back, Crow looking up, gone! Ha! You lead! Three-run, two-out, three-run home run, 4-1 Tigers in the fourth.
6: Number 3.
0: Max Muncy goes 1 for 5, but the one puts L.A. in front en route to their win over the Phillies. AM 570, L.A. Sports.
8: First pitch. Muncy flies the ball left center field. This one's back, and it is out of here! Max Muncy with his third go-ahead homer of the road trip. And this one, number 229, as a Dodger, that pushes him past the Penguin on the franchise home run list.
6: Number 2.
0: Back to the W. Liberty, a 10-1 run in the final minute to beat Chicago. Sabrina Ionescu had 9 of the 10 points. Fox 5, New York.
9: Out of bounds play here. It hits Sabrina. She shoots another 3. Oh, my goodness!
10: In Sabrina, we trust. In Sabrina, we trust. Get her the rock.
9: Liberty down 3 here. 23 seconds left. SCA in trouble. Looks at Sabrina Ionescu, the hot hand. Tries to create space. Attacks the lane instead.
0: They couldn't sweep the doubleheader against Baltimore, but they won the opener to match the franchise record win streak. WEEI.
11: 1-1. Chapman throws. Alonso swings and rips one. Too short. Back into by Chang. He plants. He throws to first. In time! Ball game over! The Red Sox have tied the record. Going back to 1901. 15 wins in a row. They win it here today, 6-3. There is magic in the air at Fenway Park.
0: They dropped the second half of the doubleheader, so the losing streak is at one. Rays, a 4-2 win over the Blue Jays, who've lost four straight. Twins, 10-6 over the Guardians. Nationals all over Colorado.
12: Berg gets set to the belt. The slim right-hander now delivers. Breaking ball hammered high in the air to right center field. This is way back there. It's got a shot out by the fence. It is gone! Luis Garcia Jr. with a two-run homer into the Nationals bullpen. 5-0 Washington.
0: Nationals Radio Network, Washington with an 8-0 shutout of Colorado. Brewers 4-3 over the Mets, who now have 60 losses and 103 games this season. Royals 5-4 over the Giants. Salvador Perez home run number 317, tying Hall of Famer George Brett for the most in franchise history. Another franchise record was tied yesterday. That's next. SportsCenter All Night continues. It's ESPN Radio.
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24: 0-1 is
25: swung on and driven into right field. Duran has doubled into the corner at least. One run in with Contreras. Dirt Indian waved around. Duran into third with a head first slide. Two-run triple.
23: SEC Media Days take center stage in Tampa.
26: A couple years ago, we all said there's no way Texas A&M would spend $76 million to fire Jimbo Fisher. I'm not suggesting Kalen DeBoer will be fired. I frankly think they're going to have a good season. But if this program falls badly, they'll find the $70 million to get rid of him.
23: The rich get richer as Nafisa Collier returns to the league-leading links.
27: Courtney Williams weaving into the front court. Nafisa Collier, one dribble pull-up. That's good. And welcome back, Queen Fee. First bucket of the day in her season debut.
23: Plus, how hot is the seat in the city of brotherly love?
28: I feel like for 2026, and I'm along the lines of Chris Canty in this life, if Nick Sirianni doesn't make the playoffs and this offense looks god-awful, there is a question, is he going to be the head coach moving forward?
29: How things were going to unfold, and you'd be kicked out of our team meeting. I swear, like, you're lucky I'm not going to throw this freaking podium right now. Like, it drives me crazy.
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0: 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It's a run that we've seen for good chunk of July. Started prior to the All-Star break. They picked up where they left off when the season resumed last weekend. And Wednesday, Boston was riding a 14-game win streak.
24: 0-1 is
25: swung on and driven into right field. He did it again. Duran has doubled into the corner at least. One run in with Contreras. Dirt Indian waved around. Duran into third with a head first slide. Two-run triple. And it is 4-0 Red Sox.
0: A four-run bottom of the first, and Boston was still leading by three in the ninth.
24: 1-1. Chapman throws. Alonso swings and rips one. Too short. Back in it by Chang. He plants. He throws to first. In time! Ball game over! The Red Sox have tied the record going back to 1901. 15 wins in a row. They win it here today, 6-3. There is magic in the air at Fenway Park.
0: Alex Honnold on WEEI, 93.7 FM, 6-3. Red Sox beat the Orioles in the opener of the doubleheader. 15 straight wins, matching the longest win streak in franchise history. Back in 1946, Red Sox, first American League team with a 15-game win streak or longer since 2017, when Cleveland won 22 straight. As for the back end of the doubleheader, Boston was obviously going for a 16th straight win.
30: Orioles now away from a very important victory for them. The pitch. A looper to right, caught by Holiday, and that's your ball game. And that's where the winning streak ends for Boston. At 15 games, stopped by the Orioles, and Baltimore grabs a 4-2 road trip out of the gate in the second half. A 5-1 win at Fenway.
24: Here's Duran, who lines one to second, caught by Holiday, and the ball game is over. So the win streak ends at 15, and they do.
31: The fans, all these at fans Fenway, are clapping as the Red Sox come off the field.
24: And they should. What a run it's been, and we got a season again.
0: That's how it sounded in Boston on WEEI. Of course, a little different in Baltimore on WBAL. Orioles with the 5-1 win in game two of the doubleheader as the Red Sox 15-game win streak is snapped. Their first loss since July 1st. Red Sox manager Chad Tracy.
32: We just won 15 games in a row, and I think all of us knew that, like, that's going to end at some point. It just happened to end tonight, so they're already refocused. I wanted to go in and talk to the team, and Sonny and Wilson were already handling it. I'll leave that message for in there. The focus is there now on, you know, that's behind us, and the big thing is if we continue to play baseball that way, regardless of how many wins in a row, like, we're going to win a heck of a lot more than we lose, so that's the focus now. But, no, I think everybody knew, like, it's going to end at some point. It happened to end tonight, and now we got to refocus.
0: You may be asking yourself, what was the last team to lose a 15-game win streak or more in the second half of a doubleheader? Well, that was the Cubs against the Brooklyn Dodgers back in 1936. It was also a 15-game win streak that was snapped that day as well. Red Sox, though, been on a hot streak. ESPN analyst David Ross.
1: First of all, it's hard as heck to win both sides of a doubleheader, right?
2: Yeah.
1: But when you listen to Chad Tracy talk right there, and his veterans, Wilson Contreras and Sonny Gray, are already calling a meeting like, hey, flush that. Mm. How tight this group has become under him. He deserves a lot of credit. Everybody's playing their role. The pitching's been excellent, which keeps you in every ball game. Timely hitting, but how close they are pulling for one another, as you can see and listen to him. They've been spectacular. When guys are coming through up and down the lineup and it's a different guy every night, that's a sign of a really good team. And the back end of that bullpen with Garrett Whitlock and Aroldis Chapman, these guys are locked down. So they've shortened the game with those two guys, and timely hitting is how you get in this situation.
3: They lose here. They get a day off before staying at Fenway facing the Blue Jays. How does Chad Tracy bottle this up and keep 15 of 16 is a heck of a run? How do you keep playing winning baseball now that you have a little time to exhale?
1: Yeah, when I was manager, I tried to stay out of the way in these moments, right? The players got it. Managers just keep things as status quo. They've got good leadership like we talked about, and they're getting timely hitting. The pitching staff is so good under Andrew Bailey. These guys are right where they need to be. Everything stays the same. I know he started to kind of back off some of the batting practice, let these guys rest. They've been on this good run. It's emotional draining. You hear Fenway right now rocking. The energy these guys are feeling from their fans is so contagious. And when you've won 20 out of 23 like they had on this run, that's when you know it's a good team and just stay out of the way.
0: Orioles with a 5-1 win in Game 2. Baltimore now 11-5 in July, second best in baseball behind the Red Sox. Red Sox entered their hot streak, 11 games under 500, 37-48 on the season. The trade deadline now approaching in a week and a half. Now what? ESPN insider Tim Kirchen.
4: They're right in the middle of it now. A month ago, they were 32-46. They've gone from big-time sellers at the trade deadline to now big-time buyers at the deadline because they're in the playoffs at the moment. They are the third wildcard team. This is one of the most stunning turnarounds I've ever seen. And now they're going to go get somebody to help their club. I mean, they were 23rd in runs scored going into today and 28th in home runs. So Luis Arraez, who's going to move, the Giants are going to move him. He's affordable and he's a really good hitter. He makes sense for so many teams. But the Red Sox, again, they only have 95 homers going into today. They need a power bat more, even more than they need a guy who can get on base. Hunter Goodman's out there. We'll see if the Rockies move him. Zach Neto may be on the move. The Red Sox are going to do something because they're right in the middle of this now.
0: 15-1 in their last 16. SportsCenter All Night, ESPN Radio. Tigers may also be in a quandary as the trade deadline approaches August 3rd, given the future of Tarek Skubal. Detroit with another win on Wednesday.
5: 3-0 pitch, high fly ball, left center field, deep, back, throw looking up, gone! Ha! You lead! Three-run, two-out, three-run home run, 4-1 Tigers in the fourth.
0: 97-1 the ticket. The key point of that home run came in the first couple seconds of what you heard.
5: 3-0 pitch.
0: Yeah, 3-0 pitch. Third time this season the Tigers have homered on a 3-0 count. Most in the American League, second most in Major League Baseball. Nationals have actually done it four times. Tigers, a 5-1 win over the Cubs. Spencer Torkelson, 2-for-3, scored three times. He hit a home run. Five of his 10 hits in July have been home runs.
6: We're just staying in the fight. I think we show up every single day expecting to win, and that's what winning teams do, is they find different ways to win, and we're getting contributions from everybody.
1: You guys have led all of baseball in home runs since the month of June. Give me that secret, because I couldn't hit a lick. I want to know what you guys are doing. What's the secret sauce in just putting those balls over the fence?
6: Gosh, I mean, I feel like we're just getting good pitches to hit. We're not missing a lot of them. You know, it's a group effort, stringing some nice at-bats together. But, yeah, it's just getting that good pitch to hit and putting your A-swing on it and not missing it.
3: Your manager keeps it a buck. A.J. Hinch said before this series, we've been playing Game 7s since May, talking about whether or not you guys will be buyers or sellers, and a two-time Cy Young winner, Tarik Skubal, may be outbound. Where have you felt that urgency in the clubhouse in the last month or so?
6: Yeah, I mean, we got, it was a pretty bad May, if I recall. So, no, it's been a must win for a while now. And, you know, I feel like this team thrives under that type of pressure. But yeah, I mean, I feel like this team, finds different ways to win. We pull for each other and we just show up every single day, you know, trying to give our best.
2: As you string those wins together and you see the writing on the wall trying to get back into this wild card picture, what then is the hope for you all as far as just the day-to-day success rate? What does that look like for y'all?
6: We're trying to win every single day. Feels like we have to win a lot. I mean, we're still in this hunt. We want to make, you know, people have some tough decisions. We want to make those decisions tough on guys. So, you know, I think this team's doing a great job doing that, beating good teams. And you know, everyone's doing their part right now.
0: Spencer Torkelson with SportsCenter after the Tigers 5-1 win over the Cubs. Tigers are 10-5 in July. They're 4.5 games back of a wild card spot. ESPN analyst David Ross.
1: This is the time you want to send a message to your front office. Like, we're playing well. Give us that piece at the deadline we need, whether that's, you know, getting rid or keeping Tarik Skubal.
3: And A.J. Hinch earlier this week said, we've been playing Game 7 since May. If you were in a clubhouse or managing a clubhouse, would you be that honest with both the players and the media about the stakes?
1: Yeah, well, it's out there. You know the guys are talking about it. It's in the media everywhere. So kind of just getting that out in the air and kind of saying, yeah, this is real. We've got to prove to the front office. I've been in that seat. You want to prove to them we're good enough to go to the postseason. We're good enough to make a run into the postseason. And this Tiger lineup, I mean, they've been doing it all, leading the American League in home runs since June. That's really had them on the hook and getting back in this race. Torkelson going deep tonight. These guys can hit, they can pitch, and they're trying to put Scott Harris in a tough spot for the Detroit Tigers.
0: Tigers keeping the pressure on in the standings and the pressure on the front office. SportsCenter All Night, ESPN Radio. Dodgers falling behind in the first inning when the Phillies scored a pair in the bottom of the first, but L.A. would rally.
24: First pitch. Muncy flies the ball left center field. This one's back and it is out of here. Max Muncy with his third go-ahead homer of the road trip. And this one, number 229, as a Dodger that pushes him past the Penguin on the franchise home run list. Freeman, Betts, Hernandez on the bases. On a 1-2, Edmund lines it into the right center field gap. This one is going to go all the way to the wall, and Tommy Edmund has unloaded the bases. Now he's going for three. He has it without a throw. A bases-clearing triple. And now a 9-3 Dodger lead.
0: Dodgers beat the Phillies 9-5, AM 570 LA Sports for LA. 19th win this season when they've trailed by multiple runs. That's the most in baseball. They improved to 34-19 on the road this season. Best record in baseball, as you heard. Max Muncy, home run number 229 with the Dodgers, passing Ron Say for fifth in franchise history. Braves using a big eighth inning against the Padres.
24: Righty deals the 2-2. Ozzie down the right field line. May fall in. That's a fair ball down the line. Turning and burning around third. Hicklin. He scores. Throw goes to third base. That's not in time. And Ozzie Albies makes it 4-1 on that humpback liner down the right field line.
0: 680 the Fan. Braves a 7-6 win over the Padres. They score six times in the eighth inning. Tie for their second most in an inning this season. Teams combined for 11 runs over the last 2.5 innings after entering the bottom of the eighth, tied at 1. Braves win it 7-6. SportsCenter All Night, ESPN Radio, WNBA, the W, and its Players Association holding a video conference this week discussing a number of issues, including recent racist, hateful, and abusive messages directed at players, according to a statement that the WNBA released on Wednesday. The call coming at the request of the union. In the statement, they say, quote, the discussion marks the beginning of ongoing dialogue, and we're united in our commitment to building on this work together. They've been dealing with aggressive levels of abuse toward players. It's been a priority for the WNBA in recent years, including the No Space for Hate platform last season. Part of that program includes using AI technology that players can use to filter out hateful comments. And then when harassment does escalate, the WNBA security office launches an investigation. On the court, Nafisa Collier back in action.
27: Courtney Williams weaving into the front court. Nafisa Collier, one dribble pull up. That's good. And welcome back, Queen Feet. First bucket of the day in her season debut.
7: Oh, early post up. Collier up top over Quaje Johnson and one. And Collier, 15 points.
8: And this is the matchup Minnesota would want inside.
0: WNBA League pass. Nafisa Collier, 24 points, 10 rebounds as the Lynx beat the Storm 86-76. Collier with 24 and 10 in her season debut after missing the first 27 with an ankle injury. Her coach, Cheryl Reeve.
9: First of all, I thought we did a great job managing the minutes and sticking to it. She'll tell you those first 3 minutes were the hardest of all the minutes she played. All right, just adrenaline and then adrenaline crash and then felt great in the second half. But I told the others that we didn't want to focus on Fee being out there. We just wanted to play like we've been playing, and Fee will find her way in and fit in. And that's exactly what she did. She found her spot. She's just a really good basketball player. And second half, we did a little bit more, putting her in actions as she got a little more comfortable. And, you know, it was probably above anything I could have expected. Interesting that number 24 scores 24 on her return. So I like that a lot.
0: Collier becoming the first player in Lynx history with a 20-point double-double and multiple season debuts. Lynx with the win. That's now seven straight. Getting loud in Kansas City. That's next. SportsCenter All Night continues. 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
1: 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Kansas City Chiefs unveiling its first renderings for a new stadium in Kansas that's set to open for the 2031 season. One of the main aspects of the design, the architecture firm in Kansas City says that the $3 billion fully enclosed dome will feature a ceiling that's translucent and it'll be loud. 70,000 seats, built with the intention of amplifying crowd noise, a request that the team has heard from several season ticket holders in multiple surveys. It was back in 2014 Arrowhead regained the Guinness World Record for loudest stadium after fans in Seattle broke that record. And the Kansas City Chiefs want to maintain that and take it back with their new stadium. To New York, new coach John Harbaugh had a message for rookies in their amphitheater meeting setting.
2: Welcome, man. Good to see everybody here. Excited?
3: Yes, sir. Yeah,
2: a little nervous?
3: Nope.
2: Huh? A little nervous? I'm a little nervous, man. I'm nervous. Excited, nervous, you know? Nervous like a full game almost. Amazing. Give us the kickoff. Standing up here in front of the New York Giants. The New York Giants. It's the New York Giants sitting in this room. The New York Giants. Wow, it's an honor. It's an honor to stand in front of this room right now. And I know those coaches back here feel the same way, right, coaches?
4: Certainly, yeah.
2: It's an honor, man. We've been working, haven't we? We've been working early and we've been late getting ready for today. Today. Sitting in this chair, in this seat, getting to work, getting started, our beginning. Because this is where it all begins, together.
1: Heartfelt message from the Giants' new coach, but did it really come across that way earlier on ESPN Radio on Amber and Ian?
5: Did he just talk to his brother, Jim? Because that sounded more like a Jim Harbaugh than a John Harbaugh. That was very high school-y. I'm telling you, that took me back to high school. That's what that did.
6: To be honest,
5: I cringed. I cringed when I watched it, and I was cringing when I listened to it. Because when you watch it, you see the players like zoning out, like, what? Yeah, we know we're the New York Giants, coach. I mean, I just...
6: Yeah, but they are rookies. This is a welcome to the NFL. This is, you're officially here. You're playing for the New York Giants. You're not just playing for anybody. You're playing for the New York Giants. That's what he's trying to do.
5: I know.
6: And I get it. In that moment, all your dreams have come true. You are officially here. You are officially part of not just any organization, but the New York Giants.
5: Not the Jets.
6: Exactly. Now, does that resonate the same with everybody in that room when a lot of them were very young the last time the New York Giants were great? I mean, they were alive, obviously, during Eli Manning.
5: You saw the look on their faces?
6: But it was a while ago now, and we're talking about young dudes. So does the New York Giants brand resonate with them the same way? I don't know. But they are there, and they're rookies. And so I can understand what he's doing. See, you and I had the opposite reactions here. I normally cringe when I hear coaches do any of these sorts of speeches. I hate the rah-rah crap. I would have been terrible at playing sports because I hate that.
5: That was high school-y. That was be aggressive. Be aggressive.
6: I don't think it was like that.
5: Come on, John.
1: And then, speaking of the Giants, there's the backflip over the weekend from running back Cam Scottable, which he didn't quite land. John Harbaugh said his reaction was, quote, dude, at least stick it. Land the thing if you're going to do it. Scottable's reaction?
7: I'm going to address the elephant. I will not hurt myself before the season. So what happened was, I don't know if you guys know WWE or not, those floors are bouncy. So when I took off, I was midair, like, holy cow, I'm not going to land this. I'm way too high. Landed, but it had too much cushion. It wasn't a stiff, firm ground.
1: And Scottable did come out unscathed. did suffer a fractured tibia and right ankle dislocation in October. ESPN analyst Lewis Riddick.
3: John's doing exactly what a good CEO is supposed to do. Like, he's trying to like calm the flames down, calm down the rhetoric about Cam Scott, because that's what he's trying to do. I promise you. Underneath, he's going, what in the hell are you doing? How many things could have gone wrong right there? I don't care. Like, look, for someone who didn't have a surgically repaired lower body, lower leg injury, something could have went wrong here. Look, we need to stop making excuses for stuff like this when we're talking about professionals whose livelihood is their lower extremities in particular, and just, you know, and talking it up to, just let them live, let them be themselves. We like individuals. He's just, there's no harm in that. Yeah, actually there is, because he is beholden to his teammates, the organization, you know, the expectations that are associated with this football team.
1: Scottaboo does remain on pace to join his teammates at training camp. The veterans report next week on the 28th. 15 and done. That's next. Sports Center All Night. It's ESPN Radio.
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1: Pisa Collier with a double-double in a Lynx win in her season debut after being out with her ankle injury. Major League Baseball cracking down on pitch clock issues as Yankees shortstop Jose Caballero found out. The win streak extends to 15 for Boston and then ends at 15 for Boston.
2: Here's Duran, who lines one to second, caught by Holiday, and the ball game is over. So the win streak ends at 15, and they do.
3: The fans are clapping as the Red Sox come off the field.
2: And they should. What a run it's been, and we got a season again.
1: Red Sox and Orioles wind up splitting their doubleheader on Wednesday. The call on WEEI. Boston won the first game, drops the second, so the win streak ends at 15. Red Sox manager Chad Tracy.
4: I just think they're, it's something to be proud of, you know. I mean, the big thing is, like, the 2026 Red Sox are at the top of the list as far as a winning streak is concerned. That's a pretty cool accomplishment. But what happened within it, you know, the way that the identity of the team changed within it is most important, you know. Like, all right, what created that? We're very aware of the quality of the at-bats, the starts, the bullpen work, and the things that we did. It's like, if that's who we are as a team and we keep doing that, we're going to win games, you know. We're going to have a chance to win on a nightly basis. So I think it not only did we run off 15 wins, but we found who we are when we're a good baseball team and what we do.
1: Putting together a win streak like that, not easy, and it ends in a doubleheader. ESPN analyst David Ross.
5: Well, it feels like you're never going to lose, and it's just such a good feeling. You come to the ballpark, you got extra energy, and these games, they carry over. You know, they help you stay on kind of a roll. You feel like you can come back, you stay engaged the entire game. It really feels like you're never going to lose. You're going to find a way to come back. Somebody's going to get the big hit. And on the other side, when you're losing, like some of these teams this year that have kind of gone on these losing streak, multi-game losing streaks, it feels like you're never going to win one again. So this is one of those things that can really bring a lot of belief, and you're trying to convince your front office to buy, and these are great moments when you're in these kind of markets and you get on this kind of run. A lot of fun going on right now in Boston.
6: It is that. 15 is enough. It doesn't matter. They're still going to feel momentum moving forward.
5: Well, yeah, and in the doubleheader, you've got to chalk it up to it's hard to win both sides of the doubleheader, both games of the doubleheader. It's just, you know, it's going to come back to the pack, and you're usually using a starter or some relievers in there that don't have big league time or in AAA for a reason. And, you know, you're trying to sit a guy and not wear out your guys that have been playing really good, and your lineup's going to be a little bit weaker in an area. Probably, unless you've got a really good matchup that happens to work out in a platoon situation.
1: 15-game win streak ties the Red Sox franchise record, and it ends at 15. SportsCenter All Night, ESPN Radio. Pirates and Yankees also playing a doubleheader on Wednesday. Game one.
7: The 3-1. Bryce Harper.
1: Extends his hit streak to 13 games with his 30th homer of the year. Longest active hit streak in baseball right now. That came in the seventh inning, tying the game. Then the Pirates and Yankees would go to the 10th.
7: Pitcher swung on, lined into left, falling fast down for a hit, smothered by Bellinger, and it kicks away from him. Nick Gonzalez easily in to score, and Jared Triolo comes through with a big hit in the 10th to put the Pirates in the lead 4-3.
8: Yeah, that's a huge hit.
1: And the Pirates go on to a 5-3 win in the opener. Sports Radio 93.7 The Fan. Gerrit Cole setting season high in innings pitched and strikeouts. 24th game with double-digit strikeouts and no walks. He had 11 strikeouts in his 7 innings of work in the Yankees' 10-inning loss to the Pirates in Game 1. As for Game 2...
9: Volpe lines that to left field, a base hit. Dominguez being waved home. Here's the throw. Not in time. It's an RBI single from Volpe. And with two outs, the Yankees get two big hits. And it's 2-0.
1: Yes, Network with the call. 2-0 would be the final. Max Fried goes 5, striking out 7, allowing 1 hit in his first game since May 13th because of his left elbow issues. ESPN analyst Tim Kirchen.
10: He's the number one starting pitcher, and when he comes back healthy, their starting pitching can match almost any team in baseball. When you can go Garrett Cole, Max Fried, Cam Schlittler, Will Warren in your rotation, that's what they're going to need to have, because they're not getting Aaron Judge back anytime soon, which means they're not going to score as many runs as we're used to the Yankees doing. So they need Max Fried to be really good when he comes back, and he's such a polished pitcher. He's such a veteran pitcher, pitched in the postseason several times. If he's sharp, their pitching can match just about any team in baseball.
11: And offensively is where they've struggled a little bit since Judge has been out. You haven't seen the slug be there, but Ben Rice, big home run today, get them back in it, not able to pull it out. But hit Judge, Stanton, they're going to need those big boppers that we're used to seeing, but Max Fried really helps out a lot, going to be able to throw up some zeros, one of the best in the game.
1: And the Yankees get the win over the Pirates. Yankees shortstop Jose Caballero, though, targeted by Major League Baseball, sparking a bit of a discussion. Baseball doesn't like his routine of waiting to acknowledge the pitcher just before the pitch clock reaches 8 seconds. So MLB telling umpires Wednesday to rein him in. And they did that. Gave Caballero a pitch clock violation in the sixth inning. Led to a strikeout and the ejection of the hitting coach. Quote, "He's one of those guys I would yell at from the dugout," said Aaron Boone Wednesday morning. "He was a pest and I didn't like it." That, of course, when he was on the opposing team. Aaron Boone didn't like that. Now, he's in his dugout. He's got to stick up for him. SportsCenter All Night, ESPN Radio. Cubs falling to the Tigers 5-1 on Wednesday. Dodgers a 9-5 win over the Phillies. Dodgers with their 19th win this season after trailing by multiple runs. Max Muncy, go-ahead, 2-run home run in the sixth inning. Dodgers, though, in the spotlight with Shohei Ohtani not doing the pitching, at least for the foreseeable future. How does that affect the MVP race? ESPN's Jesse Rogers and our Buster Olney.
12: You texted me last week asking about what is it going to take for PCA, Pete Armstrong, to get in the MVP conversation. And we were going back and forth about how it would be that Ohtani would regress as a pitcher. It's wide open now, Jesse.
13: Yeah, if he has another month like he did in June, whether it's now, August, September, if he can repeat one more incredible month, because that's what PCA did in June. It was unbelievable. Now we're talking about a real race. Like, you still can't take away from the outings that he had on the mound, Ohtani. But if he doesn't pitch again until, I don't know when, I mean, the playoffs or not at all.
12: Yeah, back him up to September, as the Dodgers tend to do.
13: Then he loses some points in that MVP race. Now, if he goes off offensively, he just might win it that way. But yes, at least now we can have the conversation, because when I texted you and some other people, are like, no chance. As long as Ohtani's pitching, there's no chance. Now, at least there's a chance. The PCA's year has been so impressive because he learned the strike zone seemingly overnight. He went from swinging wildly to taking walks. His OBP went up. Everything has gone up for him. He's playing great defense. He's in the team photo finally. It was a photo of one until this news about Ohtani. So at least there's a chance, but he needs to repeat another huge month.
1: Ohtani missing his start this week, working off the mound. We'll see when he's back on the mound in game action for the Dodgers. Astros hosting the Marlins on Wednesday. Houston grabbing the lead in the bottom of the eighth.
14: There goes Pena, the 1-1, and Alvarez smashes it deep to left center field, racing back on it and looking up. Hernandez, see you later! Through the archway. Go-ahead, 2-run homer, and the Astros lead 4-2. Gordon's 34th.
1: KBME, 790 AM, Astros a 5-2 win over the Marlins. Alvarez, the go-ahead home run, is 34th. Third go-ahead home run this season in the eighth inning or later. He leads the American League in batting average and Major League Baseball in homers and RBI, leading in the Triple Crown categories. But what does Houston do as we approach the trade deadline? To the guys at PTI.
15: Tony, is Alvarez's stellar season reason enough for the Houston Astros to buy ahead of the August 3rd trade deadline?
16: So we have just established that the American League stinks. So even the fact that Houston is 4 games or 5 games under 500, whatever it is, that does not preclude them, that does not disqualify them from making the playoffs. As you say, the Red Sox have the third wild card spot right now. The Astros may be 4.5 behind them. But if you do the math, it's certainly doable with 70 games left, however many games are left. It's certainly doable. But the Astros are not very good. I mean, they're really not. They've won 2 in a row, and they're still 4-6 in their last 10. They were great, Mike. 8 to 10 year run.
15: They had a long run.
16: They won 2 World Series.
15: They did.
16: Cheating or not, I mean, they were a great team. And they had, let me just go over some of the names on most of those teams. Alex Bregman, Carlos Correa, Justin Verlander, George Springer, Kyle Tucker, Yuli Gurriel. And at the moment, the only really good player still in Houston is Jose Altuve, other than Alvarez, who got there in 2019. So, I mean, if I ran the Astros, honestly, I wouldn't be considering buying. I might consider trading Alvarez and restocking my entire team because I think he could bring me a bonanza, and they're not very good.
15: Tony, I hear you on all of that, and it's persuasive, except for the part that this is the middle of July. There's too much season to go. The Astros can be as hot in no time as the Red Sox. They just can be. Now, I know you have to gauge the market not for the long run for October 1st, but August 3rd. So we only got, you know, two weeks before that comes up. I hear you on that. But Alvarez, Tony, he's too good for me to give up if I'm the Astros. And I'm in that jumble. By the way, they're only 3 games out of first place in their division. They don't have to be concerned with the Yankees and
16: it's
15: Tampa.
16: Doable.
15: It's doable.
16: But they could go the other way,
15: they
16: too.
15: Could.
16: I mean, they could
15: they
16: get
15: could.
16: Hot or get very, very
15: they
16: cold.
15: They can slide out of it.
16: Alvarez is having a great year. It is not quite as good as Aaron Judge's year last year, but it is certainly comparable. And Triple Crowns, as you're fond of saying, that were in July. They're not won or lost in July. They're won and lost in September. You know, and it's not a one-man sport because, Mike, if it was a one-man game, right? Ernie Banks would have had a lot of rings. It's not a one-man game.
1: Trade deadline coming up August 3rd. 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
17: Kalen DeBoer has to win this year.
18: We obviously fell short of our goals, but there are some steps that I felt we took.
19: The big challenge for Kalen is going to be, can I fix all the issues we have on offense? But I do think they have a chance to be a good team.
1: Some lofty expectations for Alabama this season. Also, a couple of quarterbacks under consideration. Senior Austin Mack, sophomore Keelon Russell, coach Kalen DeBoer.
18: Austin, I think, will surprise people when he really gets out and runs, because he runs very well. Better, I think, than most people think. Keelon is very versatile that way, you know, has created with his legs, you know, as a high school football player. You can see it at times. It's hard to replicate when you're in practice and a guy's not live, and what that might lead to on the football field in a game. But both of them are more than capable. I think they're high-level elite quarterbacks. Fortunately, we have both in our program, and it's going to be a competition that's going to be lead to a tough decision.
1: And as for that decision, ESPN's Heather Dinich.
20: He told our colleague Pete Thamel that he would like to make the decision by the second scrimmage to give whoever he chooses some time to work his way into that starting role, but that one of the defining factors is going to be poise and the ability to move the ball down the field. And certainly Mack's experience in the offense sets him apart a little bit, but DeBoer also said that Keelon can do things with his feet that Austin can't. They both have quick releases and can get the ball out quickly, but one of the things that they really need to do that DeBoer talked about is get that running game going, and if they can do that, that's going to help offset some pressure from whoever's named the starting quarterback.
1: And speaking of starting quarterbacks, Trinidad Chambliss back for one more year at Ole Miss.
21: Come back to Ole Miss. I feel like I wanted to stamp my legacy there. I feel like it was unfinished business. And, you know, things that GMs should know about me is I feel like each year in, each year out, I feel like I've, you know, ultimately gotten better, you know, whether it was at Ferris State and now here at Ole Miss, and I'm the ultimate competitor, put my head down and do whatever it takes to win.
1: And Coach Pete Golding knows there's a lot of hype.
22: You know, individual accolades, in my opinion, come from team success. And so that was a body of work, I think, from last season for both those guys to have really, really unique individual years because of a lot of our really, really good players around them. And I think they'd be the first ones to tell you that. But I do think, you know, a lot of these guys are putting a lot in, and they're working extremely hard, and we demand a lot out of them, that there are some of these individual awards for them that are important to them. And it's not going to take away from what they need to do to win the football game. And I think five will be the first one to tell you that if we need to throw it 60 times to win, let's throw it 60 times to win. And so, you know, your concern always outside looking in is, hey, does this become a distraction? Those two are wired the right way. Right. And so I'm not concerned with how they're going to practice and how they're going to prepare. They're going to do everything that they can to win the football game. And they know that's based on their preparation.
1: SEC Media Days putting the

0: not concerned with how they're going to practice and how they're going to prepare. They're going to do everything that they can to win the football game, and they know that's based on their preparation.
1: SEC Media Days putting the conference in the football spotlight this week. 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That's next. 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
5: Judge back, back some more. Leaping and he caught it. Out of here. Mookie Betts. Shohei Ohtani.
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1: 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WNBA All-Star Game coming up this weekend. Wednesday leading into the break. Fever blowing out the sun.
2: Sun here is trying to get it back to Clark. Caitlin Clark is perfect. 5 for 5 from outside tonight. 17 and counting for CC.
3: It's filthy. And the thing is, you got a player in Diamond Miller who has got range 6'1", trying to come out and close out with a hand in the face. It doesn't matter.
4: 6:20 to go in our third quarter.
2: Caitlin Clark, how does she do it? The circus shot finish and the foul.

0: And Diamond Miller is a versatile, long, strong defender, blanketing her, trying to do everything she can to show resistance.
1: USA Network with the game as the Fever blow out the Sun 123-88. Indiana tying the largest home win in team history. Caitlin Clark, 27 points in the win.
2: Caitlin, franchise record in scoring. What made you most proud about this win?
3: Yeah, I thought we just started off really well, and we kind of have got off to a couple slow starts in our last couple games, so that was a focus coming in for us tonight, and I thought we shared the ball really well. We played up tempo, and then obviously everybody just had one of those nights where the ball was going through the hoop, and I thought we finished well, too.
2: Another double-double for you. How were you able to pick apart the defense?
3: Yeah, I mean, I think just playing up tempo, playing in transition, trying to find my teammates early. Obviously, with the way we're able to make shots, it really opens the floor. Makes it really hard to guard when everybody's knocking shots down. So just really proud of the group, and it's fun to see a lot of people get in and contribute.
2: All-Star Weekend is coming up. What are you most looking forward to?
3: About the All-Star Game? I think I like Chicago. It's a good city. But I'll be excited to get back here with my team, too, and keep this rolling. I think we're playing good basketball right now.
2: Thanks, Caitlin.
1: All-Star Game coming up on Saturday, ABC and Disney+. Meanwhile, on Wednesday, Wings fire. Wings with Paige Beckers back on the court.
4: Portland's going to need to get a defensive stop here. They got themselves back into this thing. Ogunbowale out to Beckers. Sidestep the three. Connects. Ice in the veins of the Wings.
1: Wings go on to a 101-97 win over the Fire. Jessica Shepherd, 18 points, 15 rebounds, 10 assists. Only player in WNBA history with multiple games with 15, 15, and 10. Fifth career triple-double, second most all-time behind Alyssa Thomas. Fourth triple-double this season. Everybody else in the WNBA has one combined. Wings get the win on Wednesday. Mercury, 86-82 win over the Sparks, who have a five-game losing streak going into the All-Star break. 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
5: 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Number 5.
1: WNBA. Mystics get a win over the Aces with an and one with 13 seconds to go. 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
0: You have to talk and communicate so that you're not caught again.
6: Oh my goodness. Austin with the cleanup and a chance to regain the lead.
5: Number 4.
1: Baseball. Tigers beat the Cubs, getting most of the offense thanks to a green light on a 3-0 pitch. 97 won the ticket.
7: 3-0 pitch, high fly ball, left center field, deep, back, Kroliking up, gone! Ha! You lead! Three-run, two-out, three-run home run, 4-1 Tigers in the fourth.
5: Number 3.
1: Max Muncy goes 1-for-5, but the one puts L.A. in front en route to their win over the Phillies. AM 570, L.A. Sports.
8: First pitch. Muncy flies the ball left center field. This one's back, and it is out of here! Max Muncy with his third go-ahead homer of the road trip. And this one, number 229, as a Dodger, that pushes him past the Penguin on the franchise home run list.
5: Number 2.
1: Back to the W. Liberty, a 10-1 run in the final minute to beat Chicago. Sabrina Ionescu had 9 of the 10 points. Fox 5, New York.
9: Out of bounds play here. It hits Sabrina. She shoots another 3. Oh, my goodness!
10: In Sabrina, we trust. In Sabrina, we trust. Get her the rock.
9: Liberty down 3 here. 23 seconds left. SCA in trouble. Looks at Sabrina Ionescu, the hot hand. Tries to create space. Attacks the lane instead.
5: Number 1.
1: They couldn't sweep the doubleheader against Baltimore, but they won the opener to match the franchise record win streak. WEEI.
8: 1-1. Chapman throws. Alonso swings and rips one. Too short. Back in by Chang. He plays. He throws to first. In time! Ball game over! The Red Sox have tied the record. Going back to 1901. 15 wins in a row.
11: to three. There is magic in the air at Fenway Park.
1: They dropped the second half of the doubleheader, so the losing streak is at one. Rays, a 4-2 win over the Blue Jays, who've lost four straight. Twins, 10-6 over the Guardians. Nationals all over Colorado.
12: Berg gets set to the belt. The slim right-hander now delivers. Breaking ball hammered high in the air to right center field. This is way back there. It's got a shot out by the fence. It is gone! Luis Garcia Jr. with a two-run homer into the Nationals bullpen. 5-0 Washington.
1: Nationals Radio Network, Washington with an 8-0 shutout of Colorado. Brewers 4-3 over the Mets, who now have 60 losses in 103 games this season. Royals 5-4 over the Giants. Salvador Perez home run number 317, tying Hall of Famer George Brett for the most in franchise history. Another franchise record was tied yesterday. That's next. SportsCenter All Night continues. It's ESPN Radio.
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27: 0-1 is...
28: swung on and driven into right field. Durant has doubled into the corner at least. One run in with Contreras. Dirt Indian waved around. Durant
0: SEC Media Days take center stage in Tampa.
2: A couple of years ago, we all said there's no way Texas A&M would spend $76 million to fire Jimbo Fisher. I'm not suggesting Kalen DeBoer will be fired. I frankly think they're going forward to have a good season. But if this program falls badly, they'll find the $70 million to get rid of him.
0: The rich get richer as Nafisa Collier returns to the league-leading links.
3: Courtney Williams leaping into the front court. Nafisa Collier, one triple pull-up. That's good. And welcome back, Queen Fee. First bucket of the day in her season debut.
0: Plus, how hot is the seat in the city of brotherly love?
4: I feel like for 2026, and I'm along the lines of Chris Canty in this life, if Nick Sirianni doesn't make the playoffs and this offense looks god-awful, there is a question, is he going to be the head coach moving forward?
6: How things were going to unfold, and you'd be kicked out of our team meeting. I swear, like, you're lucky I'm not going to throw this freaking podium right now. Like, you're crazy.
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1: 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It's a run that we've seen for good chunk of July. Started prior to the All-Star break. They picked up where they left off when the season resumed last weekend. And Wednesday, Boston was riding a 14-game win streak.
11: 0-1 is
28: swung on and driven into right field. He did it again. Durant has doubled into the corner at least. One run in with Contreras. Durden being waved around. Durant in the third with a head first slide. Two-run triple. And it is 4-0 Red Sox.
1: A four-run bottom of the first, and Boston was still leading by three in the ninth.
11: 1-1. Chapman throws. Alonso swings and rips one. Too short. Backhanded by Chang. He plants. He throws to first. In time! Ball game over! The Red Sox have tied the record going back to 1901. 15 wins in a row. They win it here today, 6-3. There is magic in the air at Fenway Park.
1: Alex Honnold on WEEI, 93.7 FM, 6-3. Red Sox beat the Orioles in the opener of the doubleheader. 15 straight wins, matching the longest win streak in franchise history. Back in 1946, Red Sox, first American League team with a 15-game win streak or longer since 2017, when Cleveland won 22 straight. As for the back end of the doubleheader, Boston was obviously going for a 16th straight win.
7: Orioles now away from a very important victory for them. The pitch. A looper to right, caught by Holiday, and that's your ball game. And that's where the winning streak ends for Boston. At 15 games, stopped by the Orioles, and Baltimore grabs a 4-2 road trip out of the gate in the second half. A 5-1 win at Fenway.
11: Here's Duran, who lines one to second, caught by Holiday, and the ball game is over. So the win streak ends at 15, and they do.
9: The fans are clapping as the Red Sox come off the field.
11: And they should. What a run it's been, and we got a season again.
1: That's how it sounded in Boston on WEEI. Of course, a little different in Baltimore on WBAL. Orioles with the 5-1 win in Game 2 of the doubleheader as the Red Sox 15-game win streak is snapped. Their first loss since July 1st. Red Sox manager Chad Tracy.
10: We just won 15 games in a row, and I think all of us knew that, like, that's going to end at some point. It just happened to end tonight, so they're already refocused. I wanted to go in and talk to the team, and Sonny and Wilson were already handling it. I'll leave that message for in there. The focus is there now on, you know, that's behind us, and the big thing is if we continue to play baseball that way, regardless of how many wins in a row, like, we're going to win a heck of a lot more than we lose, so that's the focus now. But, no, I think everybody knew, like, it's going to end at some point. It happened to end tonight, and now we got to refocus.
1: You may be asking yourself, what was the last team to lose a 15-game win streak or more in the second half of a doubleheader? Well, that was the Cubs against the Brooklyn Dodgers back in 1936. It was also a 15-game win streak that was snapped that day as well. Red Sox, though, been on a hot streak. ESPN analyst David Ross.
5: First of all, it's hard as heck to win both sides of a doubleheader, right?
8: Yeah.
5: But when you listen to Chad Tracy talk right there, and his veterans, Wilson Contreras and Sonny Gray, are already calling a meeting like, hey, flush that. Mm. How tight this group has become under him. He deserves a lot of credit. Everybody's playing their role. The pitching's been excellent, which keeps you in every ball game. Timely hitting, but how close they are pulling for one another, as you can see, and listen to him. They've been spectacular. When guys are coming through up and down the lineup, and it's a different guy every night, that's a sign of a really good team. And the back end of that bullpen with Garrett Whitlock and Aroldis Chapman, these guys are locked down. So they've shortened the game with those two guys, and timely hitting is how you get in this situation.
12: They lose here. They get a day off before staying at Fenway facing the Blue Jays. How does Chad Tracy bottle this up and keep 15 of 16 is a heck of a run? How do you keep playing winning baseball now that you have a little time to exhale?
5: Yeah, when I was manager, I tried to stay out of the way in these moments, right? The players got it. Managers just keep things as status quo. They've got good leadership like we talked about, and they're getting timely hitting. The pitching staff is so good under Andrew Bailey. These guys are right where they need to be. Everything stays the same. I know he started to kind of back off some of the batting practice, let these guys rest. They've been on this good run. It's emotional draining. You hear Fenway right now rocking. The energy these guys are feeling from their fans is so contagious. And when you've won 20 out of 23 like they had on this run, that's when you know it's a good team and just stay out of the way.
1: Orioles with a 5-1 win in Game 2. Baltimore now 11-5 in July, second best in baseball behind the Red Sox. Red Sox entered their hot streak, 11 games under 500, 37-48 on the season. The trade deadline now approaching in a week and a half. Now what? ESPN insider Tim Kirkchen.
13: They're right in the middle of it now. A month ago, they were 32-46. They've gone from big-time sellers at the trade deadline to now big-time buyers at the deadline because they're in the playoffs at the moment. They are the third wildcard team. This is one of the most stunning turnarounds I've ever seen, and now they're going to go get somebody to help their club. I mean, they were 23rd in runs scored going into today and 28th in home runs. So Luis Arraez, who's going to move, the Giants are going to move him. He's affordable, and he's a really good hitter. He makes sense for so many teams. But the Red Sox, again, they only have 95 homers going into today. They need a power bat more, even more than they need a guy who can get on base. Hunter Goodman's out there. We'll see if the Rockies move him. Zach Neto may be on the move. The Red Sox are going to do something because they're right in the middle of this now.
1: 15-1 in their last 16. SportsCenter All Night ESPN Radio. Tigers may also be in a quandary as the trade deadline approaches August 3rd, given the future of Tarek Skubal. Detroit with another win on Wednesday.
15: 3-0 pitch, high fly ball, left center field, deep, back, Kerlicking up, gone! Ha! You lead! Three-run, two-out, three-run home run, 4-1 Tigers in the fourth.
1: 97-1 the ticket. The key point of that home run came in the first couple seconds of what you heard.
15: 3-0 pitch.
1: Yeah, 3-0 pitch. Third time this season the Tigers have homered on a 3-0 count. Most in the American League, second most in Major League Baseball. Nationals have actually done it four times. Tigers, a 5-1 win over the Cubs. Spencer Torkelson, 2-for-3, scored three times. He hit a home run. Five of his 10 hits in July have been home runs.
16: We're just staying in the fight. I think we show up every single day expecting to win, and that's what winning teams do, is they find different ways to win, and we're getting contributions from everybody.
5: You guys have led all of baseball in home runs since the month of June. Give me that secret, because I couldn't hit a lick. I want to know what you guys are doing. What's the secret sauce in just putting those balls over the fence?
16: I feel like we're just getting good pitches to hit. We're not missing a lot of them. It's a group effort, stringing some nice at-bats together. It's just getting that good pitch to hit and putting your A-swing on it and not missing it.
12: Your manager keeps it a buck. A.J. Hinch said before this series, we've been playing game sevens since May, talking about whether or not you guys will be buyers or sellers, and a two-time Cy Young winner, Tarek Skubal, may be outbound. Where have you felt that urgency in the clubhouse in the last month or so?
16: Yeah, I mean, we got, it was a pretty bad May, if I recall. So, no, it's been a must win for a while now. And, you know, I feel like this team thrives under that type of pressure. But yeah, I mean, I feel like this team finds different ways to win. We pull for each other and we just show up every single day, you know, trying to give our best.
8: As you string those wins together and you see the writing on the wall trying to get back into this wild card picture, what then is the hope for you all as far as just the day-to-day success rate? What does that look like for y'all?
16: We're trying to win every single day. Feels like we have to win a lot. I mean, we're still in this hunt. We want to make, you know, people have some tough decisions. We want to make those decisions tough on guys. So, you know, I think this team's doing a great job doing that, beating good teams. And you know, everyone's doing their part right now.
1: Spencer Torkelson with SportsCenter after the Tigers 5-1 win over the Cubs. Tigers are 10-5 in July. They're 4.5 games back of a wild card spot. ESPN analyst David Ross.
5: This is the time you want to send a message to your front office. Like, we're playing well. Give us that piece at the deadline we need, whether that's, you know, getting rid or keeping Tarik Skubal.
12: And A.J. Hinch earlier this week said, we've been playing Game 7 since May. If you were in a clubhouse or managing a clubhouse, would you be that honest with both the players and the media about the stakes?
5: Yeah, well, it's out there. You know the guys are talking about it. It's in the media everywhere. So kind of just getting that out in the air and kind of saying, yeah, this is real. We've got to prove to the front office. I've been in that seat. You want to prove to them we're good enough to go to the postseason. We're good enough to make a run into the postseason. And this Tiger lineup, I mean, they've been doing it all, leading the American League in home runs since June. That's really had them on the hook and getting back in this race. Torkelson going deep tonight. These guys can hit, they can pitch, and they're trying to put Scott Harris in a tough spot for the Detroit Tigers.
1: Tigers keeping the pressure on in the standings and the pressure on the front office. SportsCenter All Night, ESPN Radio. Dodgers falling behind in the first inning when the Phillies scored a pair in the bottom of the first, but L.A. would rally.
17: First pitch. Muncy flies the ball left center field. This one's back and it is out of here. Max Muncy with his third go-ahead homer of the road trip. And this one, number 229 as a Dodger that pushes him past the Penguin on the franchise home run list. Freeman, Betts, Hernandez on the bases. On a 1-2, Edmund lines it into the right center field gap. This one is going to go all the way to the wall, and Tommy Edmund has unloaded the bases. Now he's going for three. He has it without a throw. A bases-clearing triple. And now a 9-3 Dodger lead.
1: Dodgers beat the Phillies 9-5, AM 570 LA Sports for LA. 19th win this season when they've trailed by multiple runs. That's the most in baseball. They improved to 34-19 on the road this season. Best record in baseball, as you heard. Max Muncy, home run number 229 with the Dodgers, passing Ron Say for fifth in franchise history. Braves using a big eighth inning against the Padres.
18: Righty deals the 2-2. Ozzie down the right field line. May fall in. That's a fair ball down the line. Turning and burning around third. Hicklin, he scores. Throw goes to third base. That's not in time. And Ozzie Albies makes it 4-1 on that humpback liner down the right field line.
1: 680 the Fan. Braves a 7-6 win over the Padres. They score six times in the eighth inning, tie for their second most in an inning this season. Teams combined for 11 runs over the last 2.5 innings after entering the bottom of the eighth, tied at 1. Braves win it 7-6. SportsCenter All Night, ESPN Radio, WNBA. The W and its Players Association holding a video conference this week discussing a number of issues, including recent racist, hateful, and abusive messages directed at players, according to a statement that the WNBA released on Wednesday. The call coming at the request of the union. In the statement, they say, quote, the discussion marks the beginning of ongoing dialogue, and we're united in our commitment to building on this work together. They've been dealing with aggressive levels of abuse toward players. It's been a priority for the WNBA in recent years, including the No Space for Hate platform last season. Part of that program includes using AI technology that players can use to filter out hateful comments. And then when harassment does escalate, the WNBA security office launches an investigation. On the court, Nafisa Collier back in action.
3: Quarter Williams weaving into the front court. Nafisa Collier, one dribble pull up. That's good. And welcome back, Queen Feet. First bucket of the day in her season debut.
19: Oh, early post up Collier. Up top over Quajay Johnson and one. And Collier, 15 points.
20: And this is the matchup Minnesota would want inside.
1: WNBA League pass. Nafisa Collier, 24 points, 10 rebounds as the Lynx beat the Storm 86-76. Collier with 24 and 10 in her season debut after missing the first 27 with an ankle injury. Her coach, Cheryl Reeve.
21: First of all, I thought we did a great job managing the minutes and sticking to it. She'll tell you those first 3 minutes were the hardest of all the minutes she played. All right, just adrenaline and then adrenaline crash, and then she felt great in the second half. But I told the others that we didn't want to focus on Fee being out there. We just wanted to play like we've been playing, and Fee will find her way in and fit in. And that's exactly what she did. She found her spot. She's just a really good basketball player. And second half, we did a little bit more. Putting her in actions as she got a little more comfortable. And, it was probably, above anything I could have expected. Interesting that number 24 scores 24 on her return. So I like that a lot.
1: Collier becoming the first player in Lynx history with a 20-point double-double in multiple season debuts. Lynx with the win. That's now seven straight. Getting loud in Kansas City. That's next. SportsCenter All Night continues. It's ESPN Radio.
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1: 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Kansas City Chiefs unveiling its first renderings for a new stadium in Kansas that's set to open for the 2031 season. One of the main aspects of the design, the architecture firm in Kansas City says that the $3 billion fully enclosed dome will feature a ceiling that's translucent and it'll be loud. 70,000 seats, built with the intention of amplifying crowd noise, a request that the team has heard from several season ticket holders in multiple surveys. It was back in 2014 Arrowhead regained the Guinness World Record for loudest stadium after fans in Seattle broke that record. And the Kansas City Chiefs want to maintain that and take it back with their new stadium. To New York, new coach John Harbaugh had a message for rookies in their amphitheater meeting setting.
2: Welcome, man. Good to see everybody here. You excited?
3: Yes, sir. Yeah,
2: a little nervous?
3: Yeah. Nope.
2: A little nervous? A little nervous, man. A little nervous. Excited nervous, you know? Nervous like before the game almost. Amazing. Get this thing kick off. Standing up here in front of the New York Giants. The New York Giants. It's the New York Giants sitting in this room. The New York Giants. Wow, it's an honor. It's an honor to stand in front of this room right now. And I know those coaches back there feel the same way, right, coaches?
4: Sergio.
2: It's an honor, man. We've been working, haven't we? We've been working early, we've been late, getting ready for today. Today. Sitting in this chair, this seat, getting to work, getting started, our beginning. Because this is where it all begins, together.
1: Heartfelt message from the Giants' new coach, but did it really come across that way earlier on ESPN Radio on Amber and Ian?
5: Did he just talk to his brother, Jim? Because that sounded more like a Jim Harbaugh than a John Harbaugh. That was very high school-y. I'm telling you, that took me back to high school. That's what that did.
6: To be honest,
5: I cringed. I cringed when I watched it, and I was cringing when I listened to it. Because when you watch it, you see the players like zoning out, like, what? Yeah, we know we're the New York Giants, coach. I mean, I just...
6: Yeah, but they are rookies. This is a welcome to the NFL. This is, you're officially here. You're playing for the New York Giants. You're not just playing for anybody. You're playing for the New York Giants. That's what he's trying to do.
5: I know.
6: And I get it. In that moment, all your dreams have come true. You are officially here. You are officially part of not just any organization, but the New York Giants.
5: Not the Jets.
6: Exactly. Now, does that resonate the same with everybody in that room when a lot of them were very young the last time the New York Giants were great? I mean, they were alive, obviously, during Eli Manning.
5: You saw the look on their faces?
6: But it was a while ago now, and we're talking about young dudes. So does the New York Giants brand resonate with them the same way? I don't know. But they are there, and they're rookies. And so I can understand what he's doing. See, you and I had the opposite reactions here. I normally cringe when I hear coaches do any of these sorts of speeches. I hate the rah-rah crap. I would have been terrible at playing sports because I hate that.
5: That was high school-y. That was be aggressive. Be aggressive.
6: So I don't think it was like that.
5: Come on, John.
1: And then, speaking of the Giants, there's the backflip over the weekend from running back Cam Scatabo, which he didn't quite land. John Harbaugh said his reaction was, quote, dude, at least stick it. Land the thing if you're going to do it. Scatabo's reaction?
7: I'm going to address the elephant. I will not hurt myself before the season. Something new to say. So what happened was, I don't know if you guys know WWE or not, those floors are bouncy. So when I took off, I was midair, like, holy cow, I'm not going to land this. I'm way too high. Landed, but it had too much cushion. It wasn't a stiff, firm ground.
1: And Scatabo did come out unscathed. did suffer a fractured tibia and right ankle dislocation in October. ESPN analyst Lewis Riddick.
3: John's doing exactly what a good CEO is supposed to do. Like, he's trying to, like, calm the flames down, calm down the rhetoric about Cam Scott, because that's what he's trying to do. I promise you. Underneath, he's going, what in the hell are you doing? How many things could have gone wrong right there? I don't care. Like, but for someone who didn't have a surgically prepared lower body, lower leg injury, something could have went wrong here. But we need to stop making excuses for stuff like this when we're talking about professionals whose livelihood is their lower extremities in particular, and just, you know, and talking it up to, just let them live, let them be themselves. We like individuals. He's just, there's no harm in that. Yeah, actually there is, because he is beholden to his teammates, the organization, you know, the expectations that are associated with this football team.
1: Scottaboo does remain on pace to join his teammates at training camp. The veterans report next week on the 28th. 15 and done. That's next. Sports Center all night. It's ESPN Radio.
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1: Pisa Collier with a double-double and a Lynx win in her season debut after being out with her ankle injury. Major League Baseball cracking down on pitch clock issues as Yankees shortstop Jose Caballero found out. The win streak extends to 15 for Boston and then ends at 15 for Boston.
2: Here's Duran, who lines one to second, caught by Holiday, and the ball game is over. So the win streak ends at 15, and they do.
3: The fans are clapping as the Red Sox come off the field.
2: And they should. What a run it's been, and we got a season again.
1: Red Sox and Orioles wind up splitting their doubleheader on Wednesday. The call on WEEI. Boston won the first game, drops the second, so the win streak ends at 15. Red Sox manager Chad Tracy.
4: I just think they're, it's something to be proud of, you know. I mean, the big thing is, like, the 2026 Red Sox are at the top of the list as far as a winning streak is concerned. That's a pretty cool accomplishment. But what happened within it, you know, the way that the identity of the team changed within it is most important, you know. Like, all right, what created that? We're very aware of the quality of the at-bats, the starts, the bullpen work, and the things that we did. It's like, if that's who we are as a team and we keep doing that, we're going to win games, you know. We're going to have a chance to win on a nightly basis. So I think it not only did we run off 15 wins, but we found who we are when we're a good baseball team and what we do.
1: Putting together a win streak like that, not easy, and it ends in a doubleheader. ESPN analyst David Ross.
5: Well, it feels like you're never going to lose, and it's just such a good feeling. You come to the ballpark, you got extra energy, and these games, they carry over, you know, that they help you stay on kind of a roll. You feel like you can come back, you stay engaged the entire game. It really feels like you're never going to lose. You're going to find a way to come back. Somebody's going to get the big hit. And on the other side, when you're losing, like some of these teams this year that have kind of gone on these multi-game losing streaks, it feels like you're never going to win one again. So this is one of those things that can really bring a lot of belief, and you're trying to convince your front office to buy, and these are great moments when you're in these kind of markets and you get on this kind of run. A lot of fun going on right now in Boston.
6: It is that. 15's enough. It doesn't matter. They're still going to feel momentum moving forward?
5: Well, yeah, and in the doubleheader, you've got to chalk it up to. It's hard to win both sides of the doubleheader, both games of the doubleheader. It's just, you know, it's going to come back to the pack, and you're usually using a starter or some relievers in there that don't have big league time or in AAA for a reason. And, you know, you're trying to sit a guy and not wear out your guys that have been playing really good, and your lineup's going to be a little bit weaker in an area. Probably, unless you've got a really good matchup that happens to work out in a platoon situation.
1: 15-game win streak ties the Red Sox franchise record, and it ends at 15. SportsCenter All Night, ESPN Radio. Pirates and Yankees also playing a doubleheader on Wednesday. Game one,
7: 3-1. Bryce hammers it, and this game is tied! A three-run shot into the second deck for Benny Barrels. It's 3-3. Home run number 30. With an exclamation point for Ben Rice.
1: Extends his hit streak to 13 games with his 30th homer of the year. Longest active hit streak in baseball right now. That came in the 7th inning, tying the game. Then the Pirates and Yankees would go to the 10th.
7: Pitch is swung on, lined into left, falling fast down for a hit, smothered by Bellinger, and it kicks away from him. Nick Gonzalez easily in to score, and Jared Triolo comes through with a big hit in the 10th to put the Pirates in the lead 4-3.
8: Yeah, that's a huge hit.
1: And the Pirates go on to a 5-3 win in the opener. Sports Radio 93.7, the Fan. Gerrit Cole setting season high in innings pitched and strikeouts. 24th game with double-digit strikeouts and no walks. He had 11 strikeouts in his 7 innings of work in the Yankees' 10-inning loss to the Pirates in Game 1. As for Game 2,
7: Volpe lines that to left field of Bay City. Dominguez being waved home. Here's the throw. Not in time. Hits an RBI single from Volpe. And with two outs, the Yankees get two big hits. And it's 2-0.
1: Yes, Network with the call. 2-0 would be the final. Max Fried goes 5, striking out 7, allowing 1 hit in his first game since May 13th because of his left elbow issues. ESPN analyst Tim Kirchen.
9: He's the number one starting pitcher, and when he comes back healthy, their starting pitching can match almost any team in baseball. When you can go Garrett Cole, Max Fried, Cam Schlittler, Will Warren in your rotation, that's what they're going to need to have, because they're not getting Aaron Judge back anytime soon, which means they're not going to score as many runs as we're used to the Yankees doing. So they need Max Fried to be really good when he comes back, and he's such a polished pitcher. He's such a veteran pitcher, pitched in the postseason several times. If he's sharp, their pitching can match just about any team in baseball.
10: And offensively is where they've struggled a little bit. Since Judge has been out, you haven't seen the slug be there. But Ben Rice, big home run today, get them back in it, not able to pull it out. But hit Judge, Stanton, they're going to need those big boppers that we're used to seeing. But Max Fried really helps out a lot, going to be able to throw up some zeros, one of the best in the game.
1: And the Yankees get the win over the Pirates. Yankee shortstop Jose Caballero, though, targeted by Major League Baseball, sparking a bit of a discussion. Baseball doesn't like his routine of waiting to acknowledge the pitcher just before the pitch clock reaches 8 seconds. So MLB telling umpires Wednesday to rein him in. And they did that. Gave Caballero a pitch clock violation in the sixth inning. Led to a strikeout and the ejection of the hitting coach. Quote, "He's one of those guys I would yell out from the dugout," said Aaron Boone Wednesday morning. "He was a pest and I didn't like it." That, of course, when he was on the opposing team. Aaron Boone didn't like that. Now, he's in his dugout. He's got to stick up for him. SportsCenter All Night, ESPN Radio. Cubs falling to the Tigers 5-1 on Wednesday. Dodgers a 9-5 win over the Phillies. Dodgers with their 19th win this season after trailing by multiple runs. Max Muncy, go-ahead, 2-run home run in the sixth inning. Dodgers, though, in the spotlight with Shohei Ohtani not doing the pitching, at least for the foreseeable future. How does that affect the MVP race? ESPN's Jesse Rogers and our Buster Olney.
11: You texted me last week asking about what is it going to take for PCA, Pete Armstrong, to get in the MVP conversation. And we were going back and forth about how it would be that Ohtani would regress as a pitcher. It's wide open now, Jesse.
12: Yeah, if he has another month like he did in June, whether it's now, August, September, if he can repeat one more incredible month, because that's what PCA did in June. It was unbelievable. Now we're talking about a real race. Like, it still can't take away from the outings that he had on the mound, Ohtani. But if he doesn't pitch again until, I don't know when, I mean, the playoffs or not at all.
11: Yeah, back him up to September, as the Dodgers tend to do.
12: Then he loses some points in that MVP race. Now, if he goes off offensively, he just might win it that way. But yes, at least now we can have the conversation, because when I texted you and some other people, are like, no chance. As long as Ohtani's pitching, there's no chance. Now, at least there's a chance. The PCA's year has been so impressive because he learned the strike zone seemingly overnight. He went from swinging wildly to taking walks. His OBP went up. Everything has gone up for him. He's playing great defense. He's in the team photo finally. It was a photo of one until this news about Ohtani. So at least there's a chance, but he needs to repeat another huge month.
1: Ohtani missing his start this week, working off the mound. We'll see when he's back on the mound in game action for the Dodgers. Astros hosting the Marlins on Wednesday. Houston grabbing the lead in the bottom of the eighth.
13: There goes Pena, the 1-1, and Alvarez smashes it deep to left center field, racing back on it and looking up. Hernandez, see you later! Through the archway, Yordan Alvarez, a go-ahead two-run homer, and the Astros lead 4-2. Yordan's 34th.
1: KBME, 790 AM, Astros a 5-2 win over the Marlins. Alvarez, the go-ahead home run, his 34th, third go-ahead home run this season in the eighth inning or later. He leads the American League in batting average and Major League Baseball in homers and RBI, leading in the Triple Crown categories. But what does Houston do as we approach the trade deadline? To the guys at PTI.
14: Tony, is Alvarez's stellar season reason enough for the Houston Astros to buy ahead of the August 3rd trade deadline?
15: So we have just established that the American League stinks. So even the fact that Houston is 4 games or 5 games under 500, whatever it is, that does not preclude them, that does not disqualify them from making the playoffs. As you say, the Red Sox have the third wild card spot right now. The Astros may be 4.5 behind them. But if you do the math, it's certainly doable with 70 games left, however many games are left. It's certainly doable. But the Astros are not very good. I mean, they're really not. They've won 2 in a row, and they're still 4-6 in their last 10. They were great, Mike. 8-10 year run.
14: They had a long run.
15: They won 2 World Series.
14: They did.
15: Cheating or not, I mean, they were a great team. And they had, let me just go over some of the names on most of those teams. Alex Bregman, Carlos Correa, Justin Verlander, George Springer, Kyle Tucker, Yuli Gurriel. And at the moment, the only really good player still in Houston is Jose Altuve, other than Alvarez, who got there in 2019. So, I mean, if I ran the Astros, honestly, I wouldn't be considering buying. I might consider trading Alvarez and restocking my entire team because I think he could bring me a bonanza, and they're not very good.
14: Tony, I hear you on all of that, and it's persuasive, except for the part that this is the middle of July. There's too much season to go. The Astros can be as hot in no time as the Red Sox. They just can be. Now, I know you have to gauge the market not for the long run for October 1st, but August 3rd. So we only got, you know, two weeks before that comes up. I hear you on that. But Alvarez, Tony, he's too good for me to give up if I'm the Astros. And I'm in that jumble. By the way, they're only 3 games out of first place in their division. They don't have to be concerned with the Yankees and
15: it's
14: Tampa.
15: Doable.
14: It's doable.
15: It's doable, but they could go the other way,
14: they
15: too.
14: Could.
15: I mean, they could
14: they
15: get
14: could.
15: Hot or get very, very
14: they
15: cold.
14: They can slide out of it.
15: Alvarez is having a great year. It is not quite as good as Aaron Judge's year last year, but it is certainly comparable. And Triple Crowns, as you're fond of saying, that we're in July, they're not won or lost in July. They're won and lost in September. You know, and it's not a one-man sport because, Mike, if it was a one-man game, right? Ernie Banks would have had a lot of rings. It's not a one-man game.
1: Trade deadline coming up August 3rd. 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
16: Kendrick has to win this year.
17: We obviously fell short of our goals, but there are some steps that I felt we took.
18: The big challenge for Kalen is going to be, can I fix all the issues we have on offense? But I do think they have a chance to be a good team.
1: Some lofty expectations for Alabama this season. Also, a couple of quarterbacks under consideration. Senior Austin Mack, sophomore Keelon Russell, coach Kalen DeBoer.
17: Austin, I think, will surprise people when he really gets out and runs, because he runs very well. Better, I think, than most people think. Keelon is very versatile that way, you know, has created with his legs, you know, as a high school football player. You can see it at times. It's hard to replicate when you're in practice and a guy's not live, and what that might lead to on the football field in a game. But both of them are more than capable. I think they're high-level elite quarterbacks. Fortunately, we have both in our program, and it's going to be a competition that's going to be lead to a tough decision.
1: And as for that decision, ESPN's Heather Dinich.
19: He told our colleague Pete Thamel that he would like to make the decision by the second scrimmage to give whoever he chooses some time to work his way into that starting role, but that one of the defining factors is going to be poise and the ability to move the ball down the field. And certainly Mack's experience in the offense sets him apart a little bit, but DeBoer also said that Keelon can do things with his feet that Austin can't. They both have quick releases and can get the ball out quickly, but one of the things that they really need to do that DeBoer talked about is get that running game going, and if they can do that, that's going to help offset some pressure from whoever's named the starting quarterback.
1: And speaking of starting quarterbacks, Trinidad Chambliss back for one more year at Ole Miss.
20: Come back to Ole Miss, I feel like I wanted to stamp my legacy there. I feel like it was unfinished business, and you know, things that GM should know about me is I feel like each year in, each year out, I feel like I've, you know, ultimately gotten better, you know, whether it was at Ferris State and, you know, here at Ole Miss, and I'm the ultimate competitor, put my head down and do whatever it takes to win.
1: And Coach Pete Golding knows there's a lot of hype.
21: You know, individual accolades, in my opinion, come from team success. And so that was a body of work, I think, from last season for both those guys to have really, really unique individual years because of a lot of our really, really good players around them. And I think they'd be the first ones to tell you that. But I do think, you know, a lot of these guys are putting a lot in, and they're working extremely hard, and we demand a lot out of them, that there are some of these individual awards for them that are important to them. And it's not going to take away from what they need to do to win the football game. And I think five will be the first one to tell you that. If we need to throw it 60 times to win, let's throw it 60 times to win. And so, you know, your concern always outside looking in is, hey, does this become a distraction? Those two are wired the right way. Right. And so I'm not concerned with how they're going to practice and how they're going to prepare. They're going to do everything that they can to win the football game. And they know that's based on their preparation.
1: SEC Media Days putting the conference in the football spotlight this week. Spotlight on one person in the final minute on Wednesday. That's next. Sports Center All Night continues. It's ESPN Radio.
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1: 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WNBA All-Star Game coming up this weekend, Wednesday, leading into the break. Fever blowing out the Sun.
2: Sun Harris trying to get it back to Clark. Caitlin Clark is perfect. 5 for 5 from outside tonight. 17 and counting for CC.
3: It's filthy. And the thing is, you got a player in Diamond Miller who has got range, 6'1", trying to come out and close out with a hand in the face. It doesn't matter.
4: 6:20 to go in our third quarter.
2: Caitlin Clark, how does she do it? 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
3: And Diamond Miller is a versatile, long, strong defender, blanketing her, trying to do everything she can to show resistance.
1: USA Network with the game as the Fever blow out the Sun, 123-88. Indiana tying the largest home win in team history. Caitlin Clark, 27 points in the win.
5: Caitlin, franchise record in scoring. What made you most proud about this win?
6: Yeah, I thought we just started off really well, and we kind of have got off to a couple slow starts in our last couple games, so that was a focus coming in for us tonight, and I thought we shared the ball really well. We played up tempo, and then obviously everybody

0: He just had one of those nights where the ball was going through the hoop, and I thought we finished well, too.
1: Another double-double for you. How were you able to pick apart the defense?
0: Yeah, I mean, I think just playing up-tempo, playing in transition, trying to find my teammates early. Obviously, with the way we're able to make shots, it really opens the floor. It makes it really hard to guard when everybody's knocking shots down. So just really proud of the group, and it's fun to see a lot of people get in and contribute.
1: All-Star weekend is coming up. What are you most looking forward to?
0: About the All-Star game? Chicago, it's a good city, but I'll be excited to get back here with my team too and keep this rolling. I think we're playing good basketball right now.
1: Thanks, Caitlin.
2: All-Star game coming up on Saturday, ABC and Disney Plus. Meanwhile, on Wednesday, Wings fire. Wings with Paige Bekkers back on the court.
3: Portland's going to need to get a defensive stop here. They got themselves back into this thing. Ogunbowale out to Bekkers. Sidestep, the three, connects, ice in the veins of the Wings.
2: Wings go on to a 101-97 win over the Fire. Jessica Shepherd, 18 points, 15 rebounds, 10 assists. Only player in WNBA history with multiple games of 15, 15, and 10. Fifth career triple-double, second most all-time behind Alyssa Thomas. Fourth triple-double this season. Everybody else in the WNBA has won. Combined, Wings get the win on Wednesday. Mercury, 86-82 win over the Sparks, who have a five-game losing streak going into the All-Star break. 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
2: WNBA. 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
6: You have to talk and communicate so that you're not caught again.
7: Oh, my goodness. Austin with the cleanup and a chance to regain the lead.
4: Number four.
2: Baseball. Tigers beat the Cubs, getting most of the offense thanks to a green light on a 3-0 pitch. 97 won the ticket.
8: 3-0 pitch, high fly ball, left center field, deep, back, Kroliking up, gone! Ha! You lead! Three-run, two-out, three-run home run, 4-1 Tigers in the fourth.
4: Number three.
2: Max Muncy goes 1-for-5, but the one puts L.A. in front en route to their win over the Phillies. AM 570, L.A. Sports.
9: First pitch. Muncy flies the ball left center field. This one's back, and it is out of here! Max Muncy with his third go-ahead homer of the road trip. And this one, number 229, as a Dodger, that pushes him past the Penguin on the franchise home run list.
4: Number two.
2: Back to the W. Liberty, a 10-1 run in the final minute to beat Chicago. Sabrina Ionescu had 9 of the 10 points. Fox 5, New York.
10: Out of bounds play here. They hit Sabrina. She shoots another three. Oh, my goodness! In Sabrina, we trust. In Sabrina, we trust. Get her the rock.
11: Liberty down 3 here. 23 seconds left. SCA in trouble. Looks at Sabrina Ionescu, the hot hand. Tries to create space. Attacks the lane instead.
4: Number one.
2: They couldn't sweep the doubleheader against Baltimore, but they won the opener to match the franchise record win streak. WEEI.
12: 1-1. Chapman throws. Alonso swings and rips one. Too short. Back in by Chang. He plays. He throws to first. In time! Ball game over! The Red Sox have tied the record. Going back to 1901. 15 wins in a row. They win it here today, 6-3. There is magic in the air at Fenway Park.
2: They've dropped the second half of the doubleheader, so the losing streak is at 1. Rays, a 4-2 win over the Blue Jays, who've lost 4 straight. Twins, 10-6 over the Guardians. Nationals all over Colorado.
13: Berg gets set to the belt. The slim right-hander now delivers. Breaking ball hammered high in the air to right center field. This is way back there. It's got a shot out by the fence. It is gone! Luis Luis Garcia Jr. with a two-run homer into the Nationals bullpen. 5-0 Washington.
2: Nationals Radio Network, Washington with an 8-0 shutout of Colorado Brewers. 4-3 over the Mets, who now have 60 losses in 103 games this season. Royals 5-4 over the Giants. Salvador Perez home run number 317, tying Hall of Famer George Brett for the most in franchise history. Another franchise record was tied yesterday. That's next. SportsCenter All Night continues. It's ESPN Radio.
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4: 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The Red Sox go for history against the Orioles at Fenway.
24: 0-1 is swung on and driven into right field. Durant has doubled into the corner at least. One run in with Contreras. Dirt in being waved around. Durant.
4: As SEC Media Days take center stage in Tampa.
0: A couple of years ago, we all said there's no way Texas A&M would spend $76 million to fire Jimbo Fisher. I'm not suggesting Kalen DeBoer will be fired. I frankly think they're going forward to have a good season. But if this program falls badly, they'll find the $70 million to get rid of him.
4: The rich get richer as Nafisa Collier returns to the league-leading links.
1: $40 million leading into the front court. Nafisa Collier, one dribble pull-up. That's good. And welcome back, Queen Fee. First bucket of the day in her season debut.
4: Plus, how hot is the seat in the city of brotherly love?
3: I feel like for 2026, and I'm along the lines of Chris Canty in this life, if Nick Sirianni doesn't make the playoffs and this offense looks god-awful, there is a question, is he going to be the head coach moving forward?
5: How things were going to unfold, and you'd be kicked out of our team meeting. I swear, like, you're lucky I'm not going to throw this freaking podium right now. Like, it drives me crazy.
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2: 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It's a run that we've seen for good chunk of July. Started prior to the All-Star break. They picked up where they left off when the season resumed last weekend. And Wednesday, Boston was riding a 14-game win streak.
24: 0-1 is swung on and driven into right field. He did it again. Durant has doubled into the corner at least. One run in with Contreras. Durbin being waved around. Durant in the third with a head first slide. Two-run triple. And it is 4-0 Red Sox.
2: A four-run bottom of the first, and Boston was still leading by three in the ninth.
24: 1-1. Chapman throws. Alonso swings and rips one. Too short. Back into by Chang. He plants. He throws the first. In time! Ball game over! The Red Sox have tied the record going back to 1901. 15 wins in a row. They win it here today, 6-3. There is magic in the air at Fenway Park.
2: Now it's on WEEI 93.7 FM. 6-3, Red Sox beat the Orioles in the opener of the doubleheader. 15 straight wins, matching the longest win streak in franchise history. Back in 1946, Red Sox, first American League team with a 15-game win streak or longer since 2017, when Cleveland won 22 straight. As for the back end of the doubleheader, Boston was obviously going for a 16th straight win.
6: Orioles now away from a very important victory for them. The pitch. A looper to right, caught by Holiday, and that's your ball game. And that's where the winning streak ends for Boston. At 15 games, stopped by the Orioles, and Baltimore grabs a 4-2 road trip out of the gate in the second half. A 5-1 win at Fenway.
24: Here's Duran, who lines one to second, caught by Holiday, and the ball game is over. So the win streak ends at 15, and they do.
25: The fans, all these at fans Fenway, are clapping as the Red Sox come off the field.
24: And they should. What a run it's been, and we got a season again.
2: That's how it sounded in Boston on WEEI. Of course, a little different in Baltimore on WBAL. Orioles with the 5-1 win in Game 2 of the doubleheader as the Red Sox 15-game win streak is snapped. Their first loss since July 1st. Red Sox manager Chad Tracy.
26: We just won 15 games in a row, and I think all of us knew that, like, that's going to end at some point. It just happened to end tonight, so they're already refocused. I wanted to go in and talk to the team, and Sonny and Wilson were already handling it. I'll leave that message for in there. The focus is there now on, you know, that's behind us, and the big thing is if we continue to play baseball that way, regardless of how many wins in a row, like, we're going to win a heck of a lot more than we lose, so that's the focus now. But, no, I think everybody knew, like, it's going to end at some point. It happened to end tonight, and now we got to refocus.
2: You may be asking yourself, what was the last team to lose a 15-game win streak or more in the second half of a doubleheader? Well, that was the Cubs against the Brooklyn Dodgers back in 1936. It was also a 15-game win streak that was snapped that day as well. Red Sox, though, been on a hot streak. ESPN analyst David Ross.
7: first of all, it's hard as heck to win both sides of a doubleheader, right?
8: Yeah.
7: But when you listen to Chad Tracy talk right there, and his veterans, Wilson Contreras and Sonny Gray, are already calling a meeting like, hey, flush that. Mm. How tight this group has become under him. He deserves a lot of credit. Everybody's playing their role. The pitching's been excellent, which keeps you in every ball game. Timely hitting, but how close they are pulling for one another, as you can see, and listen to him. They've been spectacular. When guys are coming through up and down the lineup, and it's a different guy every night, that's a sign of a really good team. And the back end of that bullpen with Garrett Whitlock and Aroldis Chapman, these guys are locked down. So they've shortened the game with those two guys, and timely hitting is how you get in this situation.
9: They lose here. They get a day off before staying at Fenway facing the Blue Jays. How does Chad Tracy bottle this up and keep 15 of 16 is a heck of a run? How do you keep playing winning baseball now that you have a little time to exhale?
7: Yeah, when I was manager, I tried to stay out of the way in these moments, right? The players got it. Managers just keep things as status quo. They've got good leadership like we talked about, and they're getting timely hitting. The pitching staff is so good under Andrew Bailey. These guys are right where they need to be. Everything stays the same. I know he started to kind of back off some of the batting practice, let these guys rest. They've been on this good run. It's emotional draining. You hear Fenway right now rocking. The energy these guys are feeling from their fans is so contagious. And when you've won 20 out of 23 like they had on this run, that's when you know it's a good team and just stay out of the way.
2: Orioles with a 5-1 win in Game 2. Baltimore now 11-5 in July, second best in baseball behind the Red Sox. Red Sox entered their hot streak, 11 games under 500, 37-48 on the season. The trade deadline now approaching in a week and a half. Now what? ESPN insider Tim Kirchen.
10: They're right in the middle of it now. A month ago, they were 32-46. They've gone from big-time sellers at the trade deadline to now big-time buyers at the deadline because they're in the playoffs at the moment. They are the third wildcard team. This is one of the most stunning turnarounds I've ever seen. And now they're going to go get somebody to help their club. I mean, they were 23rd in runs scored going into today and 28th in home runs. So Luis Arraez, who's going to move, the Giants are going to move him. He's affordable and he's a really good hitter. He makes sense for so many teams. But the Red Sox, again, they only have 95 homers going into today. They need a power bat more, even more than they need a guy who can get on base. Hunter Goodman's out there. We'll see if the Rockies move him. Zach Neto may be on the move. The Red Sox are going to do something because they're right in the middle of this now.
2: 15-1 in their last 16. SportsCenter All Night ESPN Radio. Tigers may also be in a quandary as the trade deadline approaches August 3rd, given the future of Tarek Skubal. Detroit with another win on Wednesday.
11: 3-0 pitch, high fly ball, left center field, deep, back, Kroliking up, gone! Ha! You lead! Three-run, two-out, three-run home run, 4-1 Tigers in the fourth.
2: 97-1 the ticket. The key point of that home run came in the first couple seconds of what you heard.
11: 3-0 pitch.
2: Yeah, 3-0 pitch. Third time this season the Tigers have homered on a 3-0 count. Most in the American League, second most in Major League Baseball. Nationals have actually done it four times. Tigers, a 5-1 win over the Cubs. Spencer Torkelson, 2-for-3, scored three times. He hit a home run. Five of his 10 hits in July have been home runs.
12: We're just staying in the fight. I think we show up every single day expecting to win, and that's what winning teams do, is they find different ways to win, and we're getting contributions from everybody.
7: You guys have led all of baseball in home runs since the month of June. Give me that secret, because I couldn't hit a lick. I want to know what you guys are doing. What's the secret sauce in just putting those balls over the fence?
12: I feel like we're just getting good pitches to hit. We're not missing a lot of them. It's a group effort, stringing some nice at-bats together. It's just getting that good pitch to hit and putting your A-swing on it and not missing it.
9: Your manager keeps it a buck. A.J. Hinch said before this series, we've been playing Game 7s since May, talking about whether or not you guys will be buyers or sellers, and a two-time Cy Young winner, Tarek Skubal, may be outbound. Where have you felt that urgency in the clubhouse in the last month or so?
12: We got it was a pretty bad May. if I recall. So, it's been a must win for a while now. And, I feel like this team thrives under that type of pressure. I feel like this team finds different ways to win. We pull for each other and we just show up every single day, trying to give our best.
8: As you string those wins together and you see the writing on the wall trying to get back into this wild card picture, what then is the hope for you all as far as just the day-to-day success rate? What does that look like for y'all?
12: We're trying to win every single day. Feels like we have to win a lot. We're still in this hunt. We want to make, people have some tough decisions. We want to make those decisions tough on guys. So, I think this team's doing a great job doing that, beating good teams. Everyone's doing their part right now.
2: Spencer Torkelson with SportsCenter after the Tigers 5-1 win over the Cubs. Tigers are 10-5 in July. They're 4.5 games back of a wild card spot. ESPN analyst David Ross.
7: This is the time you want to send a message to your front office. Like, we're playing well. Give us that piece at the deadline we need, whether that's, getting rid or keeping Tarik Skubal.
9: And A.J. Hinch earlier this week said, we've been playing Game 7 since May. If you were in a clubhouse or managing a clubhouse, would you be that honest with both the players and the media about the stakes?
7: Yeah, well, it's out there. The guys are talking about it. It's in the media everywhere. So kind of just getting that out in the air and kind of saying, yeah, this is real. We've got to prove to the front office. I've been in that seat. You want to prove to them we're good enough to go to the postseason. We're good enough to make a run into the postseason. And this Tiger lineup, they've been doing it all, leading the American League in home runs since June. That's really had them on the hook and getting back in this race. Torkelson going deep tonight. These guys can hit, they can pitch, and they're trying to put Scott Harris in a tough spot for the Detroit Tigers.
2: Tigers keeping the pressure on in the standings and the pressure on the front office. SportsCenter All Night, ESPN Radio. Dodgers falling behind in the first inning when the Phillies scored a pair in the bottom of the first, but L.A. would rally.
13: First pitch. Muncy flies the ball left center field. This one's back and it is out of here. Max Muncy with his third go-ahead homer of the road trip. And this one, number 229 as a Dodger that pushes him past the Penguin on the franchise home run list. Freeman, Betts, Hernandez on the bases. On a 1-2, Edmund lines it into the right center field gap. This one is going to go all the way to the wall, and Tommy Edmund has unloaded the bases. Now he's going for three. He has it without a throw. A bases-clearing triple. And now a 9-3 Dodger lead.
2: Dodgers beat the Phillies 9-5, AM 570 LA Sports for LA. 19th win this season when they've trailed by multiple runs. That's the most in baseball. They improved to 34-19 on the road this season. Best record in baseball, as you heard. Max Muncy, home run number 229 with the Dodgers, passing Ron Say for fifth in franchise history. Braves using a big eighth inning against the Padres.
13: Righty deals the 2-2. Ozzie down the right field line. May fall in. That's a fair ball down the line. Turning and burning around third. Hicklin. He scores. Throw goes to third base. That's not in time. And Ozzie Albies makes it 4-1 on that humpback ladder down the right field line.
2: 680 the Fan. Braves a 7-6 win over the Padres. They score six times in the eighth inning. Tie for their second most in an inning this season. Teams combined for 11 runs over the last 2.5 innings after entering the bottom of the eighth, tied at 1. Braves win it 7-6. SportsCenter All Night, ESPN Radio, WNBA. The W and its Players Association holding a video conference this week discussing a number of issues, including recent racist, hateful, and abusive messages directed at players, according to a statement that the WNBA released on Wednesday. The call coming at the request of the union. In the statement, they say, quote, the discussion marks the beginning of ongoing dialogue, and we're united in our commitment to building on this work together. They've been dealing with aggressive levels of abuse toward players. It's been a priority for the WNBA in recent years, including the No Space for Hate platform last season. Part of that program includes using AI technology that players can use to filter out hateful comments. And then when harassment does escalate, the WNBA security office launches an investigation. On the court, Nafisa Collier back in action.
1: Gordon Williams weaving into the front court to Fisa Collier. One dribble pull up. That's good. And welcome back, Queen Feet. First bucket of the day in her season debut.
14: Oh, early post up. Collier up top over Quaje Johnson and one. And Collier, 15 points.
15: And this is the matchup Minnesota would want inside.
2: WNBA League pass. Nafisa Collier, 24 points, 10 rebounds as the Lynx beat the Storm 86-76. Collier with 24 and 10 in her season debut after missing the first 27 with an ankle injury. Her coach, Cheryl Reeve.
16: First of all, I thought we did a great job managing the minutes and sticking to it. She'll tell you those first 3 minutes were the hardest of all the minutes she played. All right, just adrenaline and then adrenaline crash, and then she felt great in the second half. But I told the others that we didn't want to focus on Fee being out there. We just wanted to play like we've been playing, and Fee will find her way in and fit in. And that's exactly what she did. She found her spot. She's just a really good basketball player. And second half, we did a little bit more. Putting her in actions as she got a little more comfortable. And, it was probably, above anything I could have expected. Interesting that number 24 scores 24 on her return. So I like that a lot.
2: Collier becoming the first player in Lynx history with a 20-point double-double in multiple season debuts. Lynx with the win. That's now seven straight. Getting loud in Kansas City. That's next. SportsCenter All Night continues. It's ESPN Radio.
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40: Athletes Unlimited Softball is back for season two. Ignited by a record-setting inaugural season, a bold new era in softball is here. 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
1: 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Kansas City Chiefs unveiling its first renderings for a new stadium in Kansas that's set to open for the 2031 season. One of the main aspects of the design, the architecture firm in Kansas City says that the $3 billion fully enclosed dome will feature a ceiling that's translucent and it'll be loud. 70,000 seats, built with the intention of amplifying crowd noise, a request that the team has heard from several season ticket holders in multiple surveys. It was back in 2014 Arrowhead regained the Guinness World Record for loudest stadium after fans in Seattle broke that record. And the Kansas City Chiefs want to maintain that and take it back with their new stadium. To New York, new coach John Harbaugh had a message for rookies in their amphitheater meeting setting.
2: Welcome, man. Good to see everybody here. You excited?
3: Yes, sir. Yes, sir.
2: A little nervous?
3: Nope.
2: Huh? A little nervous? I'm a little nervous, man. Nervous? Excited, nervous, you know? Nervous like you're full of game almost, Mason. Give us a kickoff. Standing up here in front of the New York Giants. The New York Giants. It's the New York Giants sitting in this room. The New York Giants. Wow, it's an honor. It's an honor to stand in front of this room right now. And I know those coaches back there feel the same way, right, coaches?
4: Sergio.
2: It's an honor, man. We've been working, haven't we? We've been working early, we've been late, getting ready for today. Today. Sitting in this chair, in this seat, getting to work, getting started, our beginning. Because this is where it all begins, together.
1: Heartfelt message from the Giants' new coach, but did it really come across that way earlier on ESPN Radio on Amber and Ian?
5: Did he just talk to his brother, Jim? Because that sounded more like a Jim Harbaugh than a John Harbaugh. That was very high school-y. I'm telling you, that took me back to high school. That's what that did.
6: To be honest,
5: I cringed. I cringed when I watched it, and I was cringing when I listened to it. Because when you watch it, you see the players like zoning out, like, what? Yeah, we know we're the New York Giants, coach. I mean, I just...
6: Yeah, but they are rookies. This is a welcome to the NFL. You're officially here. You're playing for the New York Giants. You're not just playing for anybody. You're playing for the New York Giants. That's what he's trying to do.
5: I know.
6: And I get it. In that moment, all your dreams have come true. You are officially here. You are officially part of not just any organization, but the New York Giants.
5: Not the Jets.
6: Exactly. Now, does that resonate the same with everybody in that room when a lot of them were very young the last time the New York Giants were great? I mean, they were alive, obviously, during Eli Manning.
5: You saw the look on their faces?
6: But it was a while ago now, and we're talking about young dudes. So does the New York Giants brand resonate with them the same way? I don't know. But they are there, and they're rookies. And so I can understand what he's doing. See, you and I had the opposite reactions here. I normally cringe when I hear coaches do any of these sorts of speeches. I hate the rah-rah crap. I would have been terrible at playing sports because I hate that.
5: That was high school-y. That was be aggressive. Be aggressive.
6: So I don't think it was like that.
5: Come on, John.
1: And then, speaking of the Giants, there's the backflip over the weekend from running back Cam Scottable, which he didn't quite land. John Harbaugh said his reaction was, quote, dude, at least stick it. Land the thing if you're going to do it. Scottable's reaction?
7: I'm going to address the elephant. I will not hurt myself before the season. Yeah, so what happened was, I don't know if you guys know WWE or not, those floors are bouncy. So when I took off, I was midair, like, holy cow, I'm not going to land this. I'm way too high. Landed, but it had too much cushion. It wasn't a stiff, firm ground.
1: And Scottable did come out unscathed. did suffer a fractured tibia and right ankle dislocation in October. ESPN analyst Lewis Riddick.
3: John's doing exactly what a good CEO is supposed to do. Like, he's trying to like calm the flames down, calm down the rhetoric about Cam Scott, because that's what he's trying to do. I promise you. Underneath, he's going, what in the hell are you doing? How many things could have gone wrong right there? I don't care. Like, look, for someone who didn't have a surgically prepared lower body, lower leg injury, something could have went wrong here. Look, we need to stop making excuses for stuff like this when we're talking about professionals whose livelihood is their lower extremities in particular, and just, you know, and talking it up to, just let them live, let them be themselves. We like individuals. He's just, there's no harm in that. Yeah, actually there is, because he is beholden to his teammates, the organization, you know, the expectations that are associated with this football team.
1: Scottaboo does remain on pace to join his teammates at training camp. The veterans report next week on the 28th. 15 and done. That's next. SportsCenter All Night. It's ESPN Radio.
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1: Theresa Collier with a double-double and a Lynx win in her season debut after being out with her ankle injury. Major League Baseball cracking down on pitch clock issues as Yankees shortstop Jose Caballero found out. The win streak extends to 15 for Boston and then ends at 15 for Boston.
2: Here's Duran, who lines one to second, caught by Holiday, and the ball game is over. So the win streak ends at 15, and they do.
3: The fans are clapping as the Red Sox come off the field.
2: And they should. What a run it's been, and we've got a season again.
1: Red Sox and Orioles wind up splitting their doubleheader on Wednesday. The call on WEEI. Boston won the first game, drops the second, so the win streak ends at 15. Red Sox manager Chad Tracy.
4: I just think they're, it's something to be proud of, you know. I mean, the big thing is, like, the 2026 Red Sox are at the top of the list as far as a winning streak is concerned. That's a pretty cool accomplishment. But what happened within it, you know, the way that the identity of the team changed within it is most important, you know. Like, all right, what created that? We're very aware of the quality of the at-bats, the starts, the bullpen work, and the things that we did. It's like, if that's who we are as a team and we keep doing that, we're going to win games, you know. We're going to have a chance to win on a nightly basis. So I think it not only did we run off 15 wins, but we found who we are when we're a good baseball team and what we do.
1: Putting together a win streak like that, not easy, and it ends in a doubleheader. ESPN analyst David Ross.
5: Well, it feels like you're never going to lose, and it's just such a good feeling. You come to the ballpark, you got extra energy, and these games, they carry over, you know, that they help you stay on kind of a roll. You feel like you can come back, you stay engaged the entire game. It really feels like you're never going to lose. You're going to find a way to come back. Somebody's going to get the big hit. And on the other side, when you're losing, like some of these teams this year that have kind of gone on these losing streak, multi-game losing streaks, it feels like you're never going to win one again. So this is one of those things that can really bring a lot of belief, and you're trying to convince your front office to buy. And these are great moments when you're in these kind of markets and you get on this kind of run. A lot of fun going on right now in Boston.
6: It is that. 15's enough. It doesn't matter. They're still going to feel momentum moving forward.
5: Well, yeah, and the doubleheader, you've got to chalk it up to. It's hard to win both sides of the doubleheader, both games of the doubleheader. It's just, you know, it's going to come back to the pack, and you're usually using a starter or some relievers in there that don't have big league time or in AAA for a reason. And, you know, you're trying to sit a guy and not wear out your guys that have been playing really good, and your lineup's going to be a little bit weaker in an area. Probably, unless you've got a really good matchup that happens to work out in a platoon situation.
1: 15-game win streak ties the Red Sox franchise record, and it ends at 15. SportsCenter All Night, ESPN Radio. Pirates and Yankees also playing a doubleheader on Wednesday. Game one.
7: The 3-1. Bryce Harper.
1: Extends his hit streak to 13 games with his 30th homer of the year. Longest active hit streak in baseball right now. That came in the 7th inning, tying the game. Then the Pirates and Yankees would go to the 10th.
7: Pitcher swung on, lined into left field, fast down for a hit, smothered by Bellinger, and it kicks away from him. Nick Gonzalez easily in to score, and Jared Triolo comes through with a big hit in the 10th to put the Pirates in the lead 4-3.
8: Yeah, that's a huge hit.
1: And the Pirates go on to a 5-3 win in the opener. Sports Radio 93.7 The Fan. Gerrit Cole setting season high in innings pitched and strikeouts. 24th game with double-digit strikeouts and no walks. He had 11 strikeouts in his 7 innings of work in the Yankees' 10-inning loss to the Pirates in Game 1. As for Game 2...
7: Volpe lines that to left field of AC. Dominguez being waved home. Here's the throw. Not in time. Hits an RBI single from Volpe. And with two outs, the Yankees get two big hits. And it's 2-0.
1: Yes, Network with the call. 2-0 would be the final. Max Fried goes 5, striking out 7, allowing 1 hit in his first game since May 13th because of his left elbow issues. ESPN analyst Tim Kirchen.
9: He's the number one starting pitcher, and when he comes back healthy, their starting pitching can match almost any team in baseball. When you can go Garrett Cole, Max Fried, Cam Schlittler, Will Warren in your rotation, that's what they're going to need to have, because they're not getting Aaron Judge back anytime soon, which means they're not going to score as many runs as we're used to the Yankees doing. So they need Max Fried to be really good when he comes back, and he's such a polished pitcher. He's such a veteran pitcher, pitched in the postseason several times. If he's sharp, their pitching can match just about any team in baseball.
10: And offensively is where they've struggled a little bit since Judge has been out. You haven't seen the slug be there, but Ben Rice, big home run today, get them back in it, not able to pull it out. But hit Judge, Stanton, they're going to need those big boppers that we're used to seeing, but Max Fried really helps out a lot. Going to be able to throw up some zeros, one of the best in the game.
1: And the Yankees get the win over the Pirates. Yankees shortstop Jose Caballero, though, targeted by Major League Baseball, sparking a bit of a discussion. Baseball doesn't like his routine of waiting to acknowledge the pitcher just before the pitch clock reaches 8 seconds. So MLB telling umpires Wednesday to rein him in. And they did that. Gave Caballero a pitch clock violation in the sixth inning. Led to a strikeout and the ejection of the hitting coach. Quote, "He's one of those guys I would yell out from the dugout," said Aaron Boone Wednesday morning. "He was a pest and I didn't like it." That, of course, when he was on the opposing team. Aaron Boone didn't like that. Now, he's in his dugout. He's got to stick up for him. SportsCenter All Night, ESPN Radio. Cubs falling to the Tigers 5-1 on Wednesday. Dodgers a 9-5 win over the Phillies. Dodgers with their 19th win this season after trailing by multiple runs. Max Muncy, go-ahead two-run home run in the sixth inning. Dodgers, though, in the spotlight with Shohei Ohtani not doing the pitching, at least for the foreseeable future. How does that affect the MVP race? ESPN's Jesse Rogers and our Buster Olney.
11: You texted me last week asking about what is it going to take for PCA, Pete Roy Armstrong, to get in the MVP conversation. And we were going back and forth about how it would be that Ohtani would regress as a pitcher. It's wide open now, Jesse.
12: Yeah, if he has another month like he did in June, whether it's now, August, September, if he can repeat one more incredible month, because that's what PCA did in June. It was unbelievable. Now we're talking about a real race. Like, it still can't take away from the outings that he had on the mound, Ohtani. But if he doesn't pitch again until, I don't know when, I mean, the playoffs or not at all.
11: Yeah, back him up to September, as the Dodgers tend to do.
12: Then he loses some points in that MVP race. Now, if he goes off offensively, he just might win it that way. But yes, at least now we can have the conversation, because when I texted you and some other people, are like, no chance. As long as Ohtani's pitching, there's no chance. Now, at least there's a chance. The PCA's year has been so impressive because he learned the strike zone seemingly overnight. He went from swinging wildly to taking walks. His OBP went up. Everything has gone up for him. He's playing great defense. He's in the team photo finally. It was a photo of one until this news about Ohtani. So at least there's a chance, but he needs to repeat another huge month.
1: Ohtani missing his start this week, working off the mound. We'll see when he's back on the mound in game action for the Dodgers. Astros hosting the Marlins on Wednesday. Houston grabbing the lead in the bottom of the eighth.
13: There goes Pena, the 1-1, and Alvarez smashes it deep to left center field. Racing back on it and looking up, Hernandez. See you later! Through the archway. Yordan Alvarez, a go-ahead two-run homer. And the Astros lead 4-2. Yordan's 34th.
1: KBME, 790 AM. Astros a 5-2 win over the Marlins. Alvarez, the go-ahead home run, is 34th. Third go-ahead home run this season in the eighth inning or later. He leads the American League in batting average and Major League Baseball in homers and RBI, leading in the Triple Crown categories. But what does Houston do as we approach the trade deadline to the guys at PTI?
14: Tony, is Alvarez's stellar season reason enough for the Houston Astros to buy ahead of the August 3rd trade deadline?
15: So we have just established that the American League stinks. So even the fact that Houston is 4 games or 5 games under 500, whatever it is, that does not preclude them, that does not disqualify them from making the playoffs. As you say, the Red Sox have the third wild card spot right now. The Astros may be 4.5 behind them. But if you do the math, it's certainly doable with 70 games left, however many games are left. It's certainly doable. But the Astros are not very good. I mean, they're really not. They've won 2 in a row, and they're still 4-6 in their last 10. They were great, Mike. 8 to 10 year run.
14: They had a long run.
15: They won 2 World Series.
14: They did.
15: Cheating or not, I mean, they were a great team. And they had, let me just go over some of the names on most of those teams. Alex Bregman, Carlos Correa, Justin Verlander, George Springer, Kyle Tucker, Yuli Gurriel. And at the moment, the only really good player still in Houston is Jose Altuve, other than Alvarez, who got there in 2019. So, I mean, if I ran the Astros, honestly, I wouldn't be considering buying. I might consider trading Alvarez and restocking my entire team, because I think he could bring me a bonanza, and they're not very good.
14: Tony, I hear you on all of that, and it's persuasive, except for the part that this is the middle of July. There's too much season to go. The Astros can be as hot in no time as the Red Sox. They just can be. Now, I know you have to gauge the market not for the long run for October 1st, but August 3rd. So we only got, you know, two weeks before that comes up. I hear you on that. But Alvarez, Tony, he's too good for me to give up if I'm the Astros. And I'm in that jumble. By the way, they're only 3 games out of first place in their division. They don't have to be concerned with the Yankees and
15: it's
14: Tampa.
15: It's doable, but they could go the other way,
14: they
15: too.
14: Could.
15: I mean, they could
14: they
15: get
14: could.
15: Hot or get very, very
14: they
15: cold.
14: They can slide right out of it.
15: Alvarez is having a great year. It is not quite as good as Aaron Judge's year last year, but it is certainly comparable. And Triple Crowns, as you're fond of saying, that we're in July. They're not won or lost in July. They're won and lost in September. You know, and it's not a one-man sport because, Mike, if it was a one-man game, right? Ernie Banks would have had a lot of rings. It's not a one-man game.
1: Trade deadline coming up August 3rd. 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
16: Kalen DeBoer has to win this year.
17: We obviously fell short of our goals, but there are some steps that I felt we took.
18: The big challenge for Kalen is going to be, can I fix all the issues we have on offense? But I do think they have a chance to be a good team.
1: Some lofty expectations for Alabama this season. Also, a couple of quarterbacks under consideration. Senior Austin Mack, sophomore Keelon Russell, coach Kalen DeBoer.
17: Austin, I think, will surprise people when he really gets out and runs, because he runs very well. Better, I think, than most people think. Keelon is very versatile that way, you know, has created with his legs, you know, as a high school football player. You can see it at times. It's hard to replicate when you're in practice and a guy's not live, and what that might lead to on the football field in a game. But both of them are more than capable. I think they're high-level elite quarterbacks. Fortunately, we have them both in our program, and it's going to be a competition that's going to lead to a tough decision.
1: And as for that decision, ESPN's Heather Dinich.
19: He told our colleague Pete Thamel that he would like to make the decision by the second scrimmage to give whoever he chooses some time to work his way into that starting role, but that one of the defining factors is going to be poise and the ability to move the ball down the field. And certainly Mack's experience in the offense sets him apart a little bit, but DeBoer also said that Keelon can do things with his feet that Austin can't. They both have quick releases and can get the ball out quickly, but one of the things that they really need to do that DeBoer talked about is get that running game going, and if they can do that, that's going to help offset some pressure from whoever's named the starting quarterback.
1: And speaking of starting quarterbacks, Trinidad Chambliss back for one more year at Ole Miss.
20: Come back to Ole Miss, I feel like I wanted to stamp my legacy there. I feel like it was unfinished business, and you know, things that GMs should know about me is I feel like each year and each year out, I feel like I've, you know, ultimately gotten better, you know, whether it was at Ferris State and now here at Ole Miss, and I'm the ultimate competitor, put my head down and do whatever it takes to win.
1: And Coach Pete Golding knows there's a lot of hype.
21: You know, individual accolades, in my opinion, come from team success. And so that was a body of work, I think, from last season for both those guys to have really, really unique individual years because of a lot of our really, really good players around them. And I think they'd be the first ones to tell you that. But I do think, you know, a lot of these guys are putting a lot in, and they're working extremely hard, and we demand a lot out of them, that there are some of these individual awards for them that are important to them. And it's not going to take away from what they need to do to win the football game. And I think five will be the first one to tell you that if we need to throw it 60 times to win, let's throw it 60 times to win. And so, you know, your concern always outside looking in is, hey, does this become a distraction? Those two are wired the right way. Right. And so I'm not concerned with how they're going to practice and how they're going to prepare. They're going to do everything that they can to win the football game. And they know that's based on their preparation.
1: SEC Media Days putting the conference in the football spotlight this week. Spotlight on one person in the final minute on Wednesday. That's next. SportsCenter All Night continues. It's ESPN Radio.
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1: 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WNBA All-Star Game coming up this weekend, Wednesday, leading into the break. Fever blowing out the sun.
2: Sai Harris trying to get it back to Clark. Caitlin Clark is perfect. 5 for 5 from outside tonight. 17 and counting for CC.
3: It's filthy. And the thing is, you got a player in Diamond Miller who has got range, 6'1", trying to come out and close out with a hand in the face. It doesn't matter.
2: 6:20 to go in our third quarter.
3: Caitlin Clark, how does she do it? The circus shot finish and the foul. And Diamond Miller is a versatile, long, strong defender, blanketing her, trying to do everything she can to show resistance.
1: USA Network with the game as the Fever blow out the sun, 123-88. Indiana tying the largest home win in team history. Caitlin Clark, 27 points in the win.
4: Caitlin, franchise record in scoring. What made you most proud about this win?
5: Yeah, I thought we just started off really well, and we kind of have got off to a couple slow starts in our last couple games, so that was a focus coming in for us tonight, and I thought we shared the ball really well. We played up tempo, and then obviously everybody just had one of those nights where the ball was going through the hoop, and I thought we finished well, too.
4: Another double-double for you. How were you able to pick apart the defense?
5: Yeah, I mean, I think just playing up tempo, playing in transition, trying to find my teammates early. Obviously, with the way we're able to make shots, it really opens the floor. Makes it really hard to guard when everybody's knocking shots down. So just really proud of the group, and it's fun to see a lot of people get in and contribute.
4: All-Star Weekend is coming up. What are you most looking forward to?
5: About the All-Star Game? I think I like Chicago. It's a good city. But I'll

0: my team too and keep this rolling. I think we're playing good basketball right now.
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2: All-Star game coming up on Saturday, ABC and Disney Plus. Meanwhile, on Wednesday, Wings fire. Wings with Paige Bueckers back on the court.
3: Portland's going to need to get a defensive stop here. They got themselves back into this thing. Ogumba Wale. Out to Bueckers. Sidestep. The three. Connects. Ice in the veins of the Wings.
2: 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Everybody else in the WNBA has one combined. 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Mercury, 86-82 win over the Sparks, who have a five-game losing streak going into the All-Star break. 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
4: 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Number five.
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5: You have to talk and communicate so that you're not caught again.
6: 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Austin with the cleanup and a chance to regain the lead.
4: Number four.
2: Baseball. Tigers beat the Cubs, getting most of the offense thanks to a green light on a 3-0 pitch. 97 won the ticket.
7: 3-0 pitch, high fly ball, left center field, deep, back, throw looking up, gone! Ha! You Lee! Three-run, two-out, three-run home run, 4-1 Tigers in the fourth.
4: Number three.
2: Max Muncy goes 1-for-5, but the one puts L.A. in front en route to their win over the Phillies. AM 570, L.A. Sports.
8: First pitch. Muncy flies the ball left center field. This one's back, and it is out of here! Max Muncy with his third go-ahead homer of the road trip. And this one, number 229, as a Dodger that pushes him past the Penguin on the franchise home run list.
4: Number two.
2: Back to the W. Liberty, a 10-1 run in the final minute to beat Chicago. Sabrina Ionescu had 9 of the 10 points. Fox 5, New York.
0: Out of bounds play here. It hits Sabrina. She scoops another three. Oh, my goodness!
6: In Sabrina, we trust. In Sabrina, we trust. Get her the rock.
0: Liberty down 3 here. 23 seconds left. SDA in trouble. Looks at Sabrina Ionescu, the hot hand. Tries to create space. Attacks the lane instead.
4: Number one.
2: They couldn't sweep the doubleheader against Baltimore, but they won the opener to match the franchise record win streak. WEEI.
9: 1-1. Chapman throws. Alonso swings and rips one. Too short. Back in by Chang. He plays. He throws to first. In time! Ball game over! The Red Sox have tied the record. Going back to 1901. 15 wins in a row. They win it here today, 6-3. There is magic in the air at Fenway Park.
2: They dropped the second half of the doubleheader, so the losing streak is at 1. Rays, a 4-2 win over the Blue Jays, who've lost 4 straight. Twins, 10-6 over the Guardians. Nationals all over Colorado.
10: Berg gets set to the belt. The slim right-hander now delivers. Breaking ball hammered high in the air to right center field. This is way back there. It's got a shot out by the fence. It is gone! Luis Garcia Jr. with a two-run homer into the Nationals bullpen, 5-0 Washington.
2: Nationals Radio Network, Washington an 8-0 shutout of the Rockies. Royals 5-4 over the Giants. Salvador Perez hits number 317. He's tied now with Hall of Famer George Brett for the most in franchise history. That'll do it for SportsCenter All Night. I'm Jay Reynolds. It's Thursday, July 23rd, birthday of Daniel Radcliffe, the guy who on the big screen portrayed Weird Al Yankovic. On Sportsmanlike is next. It's ESPN Radio.
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11: Here's Durant, who lines one is second, caught by Holiday, and the ball game is over. 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
23: 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As the Boston Red Sox win streak has come to an end after 15 games, second half of a doubleheader against Baltimore, 5-1, they lose. Their first loss since July 1st. 15-game winning streak. They had one in 1946. Ted Williams leading the way, Nuno producing those games, and they have been tremendous recently as they are now 52-49. Good morning to Michelle Smallman, Chris Canty, Evan Cohen with you. How are we doing today?
3: Thank God it's over. We no longer have to talk about that. I had it as my best bet that they would lose yesterday. I just picked the wrong damn game. But never mind all that. I don't want to bury the lead. When you walked into the studio today, you had a nice package waiting on you, didn't you?
23: I did. You know what? Let's give one Chris Canty a ton. Good morning, Smalls.
5: Good morning, guys.
23: Let's give Chris Canty a ton of credit. Well, yeah, a ton of credit, but backstory. Friday night, the entire crew was at my house. We had what CC named the ECHC, the Evan Cohen Hibachi Cookout. It's our third annual. The entire team comes over. Hibachi at the house. Chef comes over. We all have a wonderful time every summer. Okay? Check. Great. That's the background. I said to my wife the day after, hey, we have people coming over Thursday night. That wine that the Canties brought would be an amazing move by us to display, because if the Canties brought it, you know it's great wine. You know it kind of is the one that everybody's like, whoa, you got that thing?
5: It's good stuff.
23: It's good stuff if Chris and Mel brought it.
5: No doubt. They have great taste.
23: So I said to my wife, I'm like, let's put it out for Thursday. Set it aside if you could. She goes, it's done. So what do you mean it's done? She said, I'm pretty sure Chris drank the whole thing and took a to-go cup. He has since denied that. Then we have asked every single person that was there, did you have any of the wine? And every one of them has denied it, including I personally asked yesterday Courtney Cronin and Kimberly A. Martin. Both of them denied it.
5: Look at him just being Nancy Drew.
3: Right.
5: Well, trying to get to the bottom of the mystery.
23: Everybody at Vegas East Bristol denied it. And CeCe said, you know what? I didn't drink the whole thing, but I will replace it. And today, he brings a bottle of wine for me. I'm not going to show the brands, but I'm sure it's a nice one.
5: Flash, that's an outstanding wine,
3: by the way.
23: Is it? I don't drink alcohol, so I don't know.
3: I discovered that wine last year. That's an outstanding wine.
5: What's the varietal?
23: What's the what?
5: Varietal.
3: It's a blend. It's a red blend.
5: What does that mean?
3: Yeah, it's a red blend.
5: Like, is it a Pinot Noir? Is it a Cabernet?
23: Oh, well,
5: is it a Valpolicella?
23: He replaced it.
5: Is it a Malbec?
23: Tremendous job. So now, technically, he brought two bottles of wine to my house?
3: Well, I didn't bring this one to your house. I brought it to the studio.
23: Well, it's going to my house.
3: It's going to your house.
23: I'm saying he gifted me two bottles of wine.
3: Yeah.
23: Or is it one?
3: That's weird. I'm gifting a guy bottles of wine that doesn't drink.
23: For other people.
5: You're gifting a guy who doesn't drink wine so he can impress others who drink.
3: There we go. They will be impressed when you pop the top on that.
23: Wait, can we just make a ruling?
3: Yeah.
23: Did he give me two bottles of wine or one bottle of wine?
5: He gave you two bottles of wine.
3: I gave you two bottles of wine.
23: Or did he give himself one bottle of wine?
5: No, because he brought it to your home as a hostess gift.
7: Number two.
5: And it's not his fault that it was opened and he decided to enjoy it.
3: I'm never going to give you something that I myself don't enjoy.
23: Okay, I understand. I also have a little bit more information. When you said, like, oh, I don't even know if I took a to-go cup. Again, I don't want to name names. Courtney Cronin told me yesterday that you said to the bartender, fill the whole thing up.
5: What's that?
8: Allegedly, Your Honor.
23: Allegedly.
8: Yeah, the one eyewitness is Pat, who wasn't there.
5: Well,
8: that's
5: the
8: on Canty's side. My client is innocent.
5: No, I will say this. I was in the vehicle.
3: Pat is the only one that gets it.
5: Canty, going back to the city. And I was on the aux. I was actually, Canty and his wife were sitting in the middle row. Rob and I were in the back. So I was behind him with a good vantage point. And guess what I didn't see?
24: So hold on.
23: There was a walk from the bar area to the car.
3: So I downed a whole bottle of wine.
23: I don't know.
3: From the bar to the car on the way home.
23: No, the cup.
24: Guys, this actually leads to our bigger issue that we have today. And Evan was on First Take, and we'll get to that in a second. But there was a part of First Take that I think has now broken the circle of trust within Unsportsmanlike. And so this happened yesterday on Unsportsmanlike. This is our boy Evan.
8: On First Take.
24: Why did I say Unsportsmanlike? That's where we are. So this is Evan on First Take trying to plug our show.
5: Oh, yes.
25: What we have done to these two guys is utterly ridiculous in my mind, and the history of the organization is why we do it. But Jason McCourty, ESPN NFL analyst, said to us this morning on Unsportsmanlike with Michelle Smallman and Chris Canty, 6 to 10 a.m. Eastern.
26: Okay, with the blood, all right.
25: Anyway, he said something fascinating.
24: So I hear that because I'm watching.
23: Oh, I know what's happening.
24: So I see that. Yeah, I text the group, wow, Kmart interrupted Evan's show plug. Never booking her again. Right? Because I got my boys back.
3: Yeah.
24: Like, this is unsportsmanlike.
23: Gotcha. Wait, before you get to the payoff.
24: Okay.
5: He wants the credit.
24: No. So this is what happens, Smalls. I get a text 2 minutes later from Kmart being like, rude. My response is, oh, wait, did my host snitch? Oh, yeah, and I'm glad he did.
23: Yeah.
5: But, he did.
24: Yes.
5: Just so we're clear. Well, he did, not she did.
23: She was cracking up. She was, yes. As soon
8: but
23: as
8: Evan the
23: in,
8: snitch strikes
5: just so we're
8: again.
5: Clear, it wasn't me that snitched to Kmart.
24: Yeah, no. Yeah, Evan did.
5: Just because we're friends, people are going to assume that it was me.
8: No one said it was you, Michelle.
24: He did, yes. He did.
8: Like, they were all sitting next to each other at first take.
23: Yeah, and I thought it was
8: snitch.
23: A funny text by you.
5: So, no. This is two times you've tried to snitch.
23: You
5: tried
23: I thought
5: to snitch
23: you know
5: on CC,
23: yeah.
5: potentially taking a roadie. Again, I was in the vehicle. Don't know if it was there.
8: That's not snitching. It's just observing.
5: No,
8: that's what
5: it's
8: happened.
5: Snitching
8: allegedly.
5: Because it's saying that you cashed the wine that you brought. I'm going to snitch.
8: You also snitched on Rob once.
5: Once?
8: Yeah, at least once.
23: Well, I mean, hypothetically,
8: Evan
23: if somebody's jumping over a turnstile at the subway. I didn't say
5: again.
23: It was Rob. I said hypothetically if someone was. Again, I didn't say it was Rob.
5: So are we coming to a consensus here with the group that we can't tell Evan anything because he's a snitch?
23: Sure. But again, I was actually praising Nuno because I thought it was a funny line that he said that. And so I immediately said it to Kmart and she was cracking up. I don't know why that's a bad thing.
8: Threw your boy under the bus.
5: Why are we revealing what is said in our private group chat?
3: Thank you.
23: Private.
3: Thank you.
5: This is never public consumption.
23: I don't know. There's many people there who have never responded. I don't know how private it actually is.
5: But I'm sure that person is loving all the takes that are flying
3: and
5: in
3: that's
5: the group
3: cool.
5: chat.
3: And you know what they're not doing? They're not shuttling off and telling everybody else.
5: They're not tweeting it.
3: Exactly.
5: They're not snitching.
3: You know how we know? Because it's not getting back to us. That's how we know.
23: I thought it was a funny text. I passed it along to Kmart. She was cracking up, and she texted him immediately.
5: You know what this
23: I
5: tells me?
23: I thought that
5: me?
23: Was a good thing.
5: Evan is the type of person that will screenshot a text and send it to other people.
3: Bad guy.
5: I hate when people do
3: All
5: that.
3: All-time bad guy
5: I hate
3: move.
5: When people do that.
23: Screenshot a text?
8: Michelle, you've definitely screenshot a text and sent them to other people.
0: In the last 24 hours.
5: In the last 24 hours, no chance.
23: I'm not even going to do this.
3: I don't think Smalls would do that.
8: Michelle is definitely sending...
3: I think better of her.
8: She's definitely sending... Pictures of text to the group chat, side group chat with, what's it called?
0: Not, oh, today,
5: not today,
0: Nick.
5: Not today,
8: yes,
5: Nick.
8: That group chat has text messages for days.
0: 1,000%.
23: There's no way someone in your life, because these, okay, her group chat, the not today.
5: Not today, Nick.
23: Not today, Nick.
5: Shout
23: are her A1s from day
5: Potomac.
23: Ones. These are her, like, 100-year friends.
5: My besties.
23: There's no way friends you've made within the last year or two, interactions with them, that if something is weird or different for you, there's no way you don't send a screenshot of those texts to the not today, Nick.
5: No. We'll send voice notes describing things.
23: Okay, Rich not, Paul.
5: I won't send, yes, we're very LeBron-esque in that way. We want to hear the voice notes. And plus, then you can give context. But no, I think that that's rude to screenshot a text and send it to other people because it was sent for your eyes and your eyes only. Even if it's benign, it's not for public consumption.
23: I didn't do that, just to be clear.
5: No, you verbalized it.
23: Correct.
5: Yeah.
23: And I thought it was funny. And it was.
5: But did Nuno find it funny?
24: No, listen, I don't care. But it's just, and it gave
23: he
24: us,
23: just,
24: it
23: he
24: gave
23: just
24: us conversation.
23: Didn't want to talk about me on First Take, so we found something else to do.
24: No,
23: CC's on First Take today, by the way. Smalls is on First Take next week or the week after. Which one is it, actually? The week after. So it's awesome that the Unsportsmanlike crew is getting the opportunities that we are getting on First Take. I thought you lost sight of really the storyline there, which is I did plug the show
5: that
23: in
5: works.
23: A major way.
3: That's great, but... When we start addressing the most important matter, when we branch off to do other platforms, we got to keep Unsportsmanlike business in the family.
5: That's
23: okay.
5: Right.
23: Well,
3: we can't be airing the dirty laundry with other people.
23: Take it up with Kmart. She interrupted the plug.
5: But when you were winning Super Bowls with the Giants, you're not going up against the Eagles being like, you wouldn't believe what Coach said in the locker room.
3: Absolutely
5: you?
3: Not.
5: You don't do that.
23: I'm sure some Giants did that after the Harbaugh speech.
3: No.
5: Yeah.
3: Well,
23: these Giants
3: ain't those Giants.
23: Well, that's true.
3: I can promise you that, because we don't pillow talk.
23: You know what? They will
3: we
23: become
3: we
23: that.
3: We don't pillow talk.
23: They will become that, I think, under John Harbaugh.
5: Well, pillow,
3: maybe a pillow
5: go,
3: fight.
5: Or going
3: watch
5: to sleep, because that was not really inspiring.
23: Yes. What? Say what you got to say.
3: Go ahead and get the takeoff, Smalls.
5: The speech?
3: It's burning in you. Get the takeoff.
5: The speech was lacking. That's your first speech?
23: John Harbaugh had a speech that went viral that the Giants put out, obviously, because how the heck did you get in that room?
5: And no one was asking for it.
3: Come on, man.
23: So basically, this speech has been, critiqued because he kept saying we are the New York Giants, right?
5: But not in a very inspiring and rousing way.
3: Was he trying to remind himself that he was the coach of the Giants?
5: Yeah, okay, I'm not in Baltimore anymore.
23: I'm not in Baltimore. You know,
5: the Giants.
23: Last night on Amber and Ian, 7 p.m. to 10 p.m. Eastern here on ESPN Radio, Ian Fitzsimmons said something to Amber Wilson that I thought was very apropos. He said it sounded as if John Harbaugh was talking to or as Jim Harbaugh. It's like they were talking to each other. And, you know, because the Harbaughs, they speak in like a funny way that you just sit there and be like, do people actually speak like that? And they're so insanely successful as coaches. But when you're speaking to a group like that, maybe you change up your messaging and your tone, etc. Listen, John Harbaugh is way more proven and way more accomplished in the NFL than anyone that was sitting in that room with him. And it's not close because it was just the rookies, I think, and the newer players to the team. But, yeah, not the most inspiring speech. Well, Nuno and CeCe accomplished what they wanted to accomplish. You know what that was?
5: Now talk about you on First Take.
23: Oh, I didn't even think about that.
5: And not talk about the Red Sox?
23: No, CeCe was unbelievably kind to me in real life about that. Not talk about the Red Sox is what I was going to say.
8: Do you have any more Alabama takes you want to get off?
23: That was something, huh?
8: Big Alabama guy, Evan Kellen.
23: Yeah, go ahead.
24: No, I was going to say, what do you have him going this year?
23: 10-2. I did a stand-up touchscreen win-loss Alabama schedule.
8: I know,
23: when you think in Alabama football.
3: That's a win.
23: What's the next one, Mikey? At Georgia. Okay. A day game. A tricky spot there. They didn't do well against Florida State the last year. Yeah, that was me. First take yesterday.
3: God bless.
23: I hope you get the most random stand-up schedule next week or the week after. Are you doing one of those today? I want random.
3: Who knows?
23: I want CeCe doing the Mississippi State schedule today with no notice. And you know what? He could do it.
5: He could,
23: which is amazing.
5: He'll figure it out.
23: He could give you the Mississippi State. That's a win. That's a loss.
3: Look through it.
23: We'll find a way. All right. The ESPN Radio Rank'em series continues. Top 5 defenses in the NFL. CeCe will have that for us next. We're on Sportsmanlike, presented by Progressive Insurance.
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1: Number one, we all know who it is. It's Myles Garrett. Unfortunately, now with the Los Angeles Rams.
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1: No.
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4: To me, this is a no-brainer. Give me the Rams.
5: Everything he just said. The Rams are awesome. Are awesome, my number one. We finally agree.
0: And everything in between. 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The top five defenses.
6: Here we go, ESPN Radio Rank'em Series. Top five defenses in the NFL. We made a very tough decision as to who should rank this. We went with, it was a tough one.
5: Right.
6: We went with the guy who served 11 years in the NFL as a defensive lineman, won a Super Bowl, and never had a losing season on a team in which he played for the full season. Chris Canty, here you go.
7: All right, let's go. The top five NFL defenses coming into 2026. This is the right list. Don't at me. I don't want to hear any arguments. I am right. If you have a dissenting opinion, you're just wrong. So here we go.
0: Number five.
5: Can't wait for objections and omissions.
7: The Philadelphia Eagles. Continuity across a third year in Vic Fangio's scheme and a healthy Nolan Smith are reasons to believe that this group can hit another gear. Last time the Eagles had the same DC three consecutive seasons was a decade ago with Jim Schwartz, and they got a chip out of that run. They added Pro Bowl cornerback Reek Woolen to a cornerback group that features two first-team All-Pros. Woolen is top five in pass breakups and top 10 in picks since he entered the league in 2022. Edge rush presence is a concern, but they addressed that position in free agency by adding Jonathan Grenard from the Vikings, who tallied 27.5 sacks over the past three seasons. Philadelphia Eagles check it in at fifth in my top five defenses in 2026.
6: Well, I can't argue, obviously, you told us that, but I will
7: say
6: this. I will say this. If they are on defense, what you say they are going to be, and if Jalen Hurts is who I say he's going to be, legit Super Bowl contenders, undoubtedly.
5: And if Nick Sirianni is who I say he is,
6: good one.
5: Then
6: winning the Super Bowl.
5: We're talking about them getting back to and potentially winning a Super Bowl.
6: Yes. Yes.
7: Man, this puts a lot of pressure on Sirianni, Sean Mannion, and Jalen Hurts.
5: Big time.
7: Good. Front and center.
6: Good.
7: Next.
0: Number four.
7: The Los Angeles Rams. The Rams were top five in takeaways and finished fourth in pressure rate last season, but they couldn't get quarterbacks on the ground when it mattered most. So they brought in the reigning defensive player of the year, fresh off of setting the single season NFL sack record. In addition to Myles Garrett, they traded for all-pro cornerback Trent McDuffie and signed cornerback Jalen Watson from the Chiefs. Defensive tackle Kobe Turner and outside linebacker Byron Young are outstanding players in their own right. If there is a weakness on the Rams defense, it's the middle of the back seven, and that's an area to watch. But the Rams are checking in fourth on my top five defenses going into 2026.
5: We know how potent that offense is. We know, obviously, how good the coaching staff is. The defense was one of the weaknesses last year. The fact that they addressed it in a big way, scary for the rest of the league. And let's not forget that there is the potential lurking that Aaron Donald could potentially come back and join the Rams.
6: Good point. Follow up to what all of this, same thing we said about the Eagles. If Stafford is who we all say he is, and he was last year, McVay we know is great. If Puka Nacua stays on the field and is mentally and physically healthy, which hopefully he is, obviously they're loaded. Plus, I'll add one other thing. When you identify the weakness, the middle back seven, okay? When you have a bleep them picks mentality, I assume, find the worst teams in the league, find their best middle linebackers and safeties, and the Rams will trade for them in season. Seriously.
7: Well, here's the thing that I am a little bit concerned about with the Rams. First of all, the Puka Nacua of it all, what's going on with that situation? Is there potential discipline coming? We'll figure out what happens with that over the coming month. Also, Alaric Jackson, their left tackle, he's got a situation that he's dealing with. We don't know what's going to happen with his availability. Remember, he was suspended a couple of years ago under the personal conduct policy. And then, of course, Warren McClendon, their second-year right tackle. We'll see what happens in year two going into the season as the full-time starter. So there are some concerns for this Rams team, but there's a lot to feel good about when you look at the roster top to bottom. Next.
0: Number three.
7: The Seattle Seahawks, reigning defending champs, returning 10 of 11 starters from Super Bowl 60. Seattle was the NFL's top scoring defense in 2025. Head coach Mike McDonald is arguably the best defensive play caller in all of football, allowing the fewest points per drive in the league, the best third down defense, and the second lowest yards per play. Nick Emanuare, their all-world rookie safety, is starting camp on the PUP list. So that's something to watch. But the expectation is that he'll be ready for week one. The Seattle Seahawks are third on my top five defenses coming in 2026.
6: Let me ask you this. Are they now the kind of team in that market for that coach, now with that quarterback? A guy is, I don't know why Von Miller always comes to mind, but let's use a Von Miller type. He's on a team, he's a veteran guy, he's not on the greatest team where he's like, get me out of here, just cut me so I can go there. Are they now that team? Like, are they the team that the veteran guy, Chris Canty's in year 11, breaks free if he's on a losing team. He's like, I'll take $10 an hour, just put me on Seattle. Are they that team or are the Rams that team, defensively? Where do you want to go?
7: I want to go with the better coach.
6: And that's in Seattle?
7: Yes.
6: So they're the most attractive, break me free to get to that team right now. Like New England was, like Kansas City was, where you see all these named veterans, like, just get me there. That's saying a lot about them.
7: How many different quarterbacks and head coaches have they gone to the Super Bowl with three. Over the last 21. Two decades?
6: Yeah, three. Yeah. Them and the Eagles. Those are the teams. You want to go there. Because they're loaded with young guys. It's the veteran guys. DeMarcus Lawrence is a veteran guy. Ernest Jones is a veteran guy. Witherspoon is looking for a contract, but and he'll get it, obviously. I just find
7: that's
6: that interesting.
7: That's crazy.
6: Dante Fowler Jr. there.
7: Three different head coach quarterback tandems have gone to the Super Bowl for Seattle over the last two decades.
6: Mm-hmm. Them and Philly.
5: Functional organizations.
6: Yeah.
7: Next.
0: Number two.
7: The Houston Texans. Mm. This was a tough one. But Texans fall in at number two. Houston was first in total defense and second in points allowed last season. To contextualize it, they only allowed one opponent to score 30 points, and that came in week 18 against the Colts after they had already clinched the playoff spot. Five Texans made the Pro Bowl in 2025, and they featured the best edge rush tandem in the NFL in Danielle Hunter and Will Anderson Jr., who combined for 27 sacks and 45 quarterback hits. No flaws in this unit. 10 out of 10, no notes.
5: When I was putting together my top defensive players in the NFL list, Will Anderson Jr. was, I believe, number three on the list. And there were so many omissions that I was wading through, and so many of those omissions were on this Houston Texans defense. I could have made an argument for Danielle Hunter. Obviously, Derek Stingley should be in the mix. They are so good. I'm interested to see who's number one based on the personnel that they have, the production that they had last year, and what we expect them to be this year, because this unit is already whole.
6: Yeah, they made some additions. Reed Blankenship in the mix. Marte Mapu coming over from New England. Who's a kind of a
7: chess McDonald. Drafted in the second round from Ohio State.
6: I'll give you one other thing about them. I'm glad you have them in here. I think it is clear, to me at least, D'Amico Ryans is now officially the most underrated head coach in the NFL. He's been there for 5 minutes. He's had double-digit wins each of the years he's been there and been in the playoffs. What are you giving me that look for?
5: Because I don't know how Nick Sirianni's not the most underrated head coach in the NFL.
6: That's fair.
5: Been to two Super Bowls and won one, and yet we talk about him being on the hot seat.
6: That's fair.
5: Well, but D'Amico Ryans is in that conversation.
6: Okay, very good counter.
7: But no, but here's the thing. Look at where Nick Sirianni was starting from, and look at where D'Amico Ryans was
5: That's an excellent point. D'Amico Ryans helped revitalize that franchise.
6: Like, come on now. We talk about Sirianni, we don't talk about Ryans.
5: Which is probably a good thing.
6: But it's what you just said. It's about the three Super Bowls, three different combinations of coach quarterback that have gone to the Super Bowl in Philly. The organization, this was Kimberly Martin's point yesterday on First Take, that the organization in Philadelphia leads us to the conversation about Sirianni. If Sirianni and Hurts had this success with any other organization outside of Philly or Seattle, we wouldn't even talk about
7: termination. If Philly didn't treat their head coaches and quarterbacks the way that they've treated them, then it would be... It wouldn't be a conversation.
6: This is a Howie Roseman conversation. I guess that's why I say that in this case, Ryan's is more underrated.
7: Stop hijacking the power rankings and the radio rankings.
6: We're not allowed to debate.
7: I
6: forgot. No debate on here.
7: There can only be one number one.
0: Number one.
7: The Denver Broncos. Denver led the NFL with 68 sacks in 2025, a franchise record for the second straight year. Patrick Surtain is the best player, but All-Pro Zach Allen and outside linebacker Nick Benito, who finished top five in Defensive Player of the Year voting, are the backbone of that unit. Defensive coordinator Vance Joseph returns for a fourth season after passing on head coaching interviews. Denver's one flaw was takeaways, with just 14 all season despite the pressure. Converting more of that pressure into turnovers is the goal in 2026, but the Denver Broncos are my number one defense coming into this upcoming season. So there's the list. Radio rank them. series top five defenses in 2026. The Denver Broncos, number one, followed by the Houston Texans, Seattle Seahawks, Los Angeles Rams, the Philadelphia Eagles. Smalls, you are my accountability partner. We will get to your objections and omissions on the other side of the break after I give you this Granger.
6: Wow, good job.
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6: 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The defending Super Bowl champion Seattle Seahawks. 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
9: A walk-off homer in the bottom of the 14th inning. 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
0: From opening day.
9: Hammer to left field. See you later. Mike Trout, how's that to start the season?
0: To the All-Star game.
9: Oh, my goodness. He crushed it. Giancarlo Stanton and the American League with one swing has tied it up.
10: 457-foot home run. 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
11: That was amazing.
0: Plus, every game of Major League Baseball's postseason.
9: Judge back some more. Leaping and he caught it. Out of here. Mookie Betts. Shohei Ohtani.
0: Until a champion is crowned at the World Series.
9: And the Dodgers have won it. Repeat champions for the first time in baseball in 25 years. The Dodgers are World Series champs.
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1: We are unsportsmanlike here on ESPN Radio. ESPN2, we are presented by Progressive Insurance. 888-SAY-ESPN, 888-729-3776 is the telephone number to join the show if you want to object to CC's ESPN Radio power rankings, which he told us he will not take objections nor omissions from Smalls or from you out there at 888-SAY-ESPN. So let's object.
2: Can I throw in one caveat?
1: Oh, boy.
2: I just want to throw in one caveat.
1: Can I give the reset of the list, though, quickly?
2: Go ahead.
1: Broncos 1, Texans 2, Seahawks 3, Rams 4, Eagles 5. Top 5 defenses in NFL are ESPN Radio rank 'em series. Go ahead.
2: I just 1 through 3, I think, are interchangeable. Any given week, any one of those can be the number one defense in the league. So I will just say that. If somebody is calling and saying, oh, well, the Seahawks should be number one or the Texans should be number one, not really going to give a ton of pushback on that because I think all three of those defenses are right there.
3: So they're tied, all tied for first, basically.
2: Yes.
4: Yeah, okay. It's one, two, three,
2: draw a line, and then everybody else.
4: Canty, it's not interchangeable. It's like, this is the number one, like, the top team defense in the league per Chris Canty. Not like, yo, depending on how the wind blows, they might be two next week.
1: You're not just stood up for this,
2: Timeout, timeout, Nuno. What I am saying is this. Based on what I know about these teams and what I saw last year and what they did this offseason, mm-hmm. I am saying this is the order that I believe that these teams will shake out on. But I will also acknowledge that the Houston Texans and the Seattle Seahawks are elite defenses. That's what I'm saying.
4: You know what this feels like right now? If the TV's going to show me, it's like, this is what Canty's doing. Like, the line's over here. Canty's like, oh.
1: Nuno is waddling back and forth like he's dancing.
4: Really?
3: Waddling, Evan.
1: I don't know.
3: He was hopping over the line.
1: Whatever. I used the wrong word.
4: You literally just called me fat.
2: No, I did.
4: You said I waddled. Fat people waddle. No, fat people waddle.
1: Does the waddle. He's not fat.
5: Corpulent.
1: I'm not calling you fat.
2: That is great.
1: I ain't pat anyone fat.
2: Is that the word of the day, Pat?
5: It was previously when Michelle called you and Damian Woody corpulent.
2: That hurt. Smalls objections and omissions, what we got?
3: Well, since the list is perfect, CeCe, and there is no room for objections and omissions, perhaps a question.
2: What's up?
3: Where were the Minnesota Vikings when you were considering this list? Because they blitzed more than any other team. They led the league in pressure rate, fourth in sacks last year.
1: And they have Dallas Turner.
3: They have Dallas Turner, primed for a breakout season with Jonathan Greenard going to Philly. And, of course, Brian Flores at the helm.
2: Yeah, I mean, I like the Minnesota Vikings defense. Don't love them. They lost Jonathan Greenard, and then they lost a lot of leadership on that side of the ball. So, I mean, it remains to be seen how they replace that, and that's why I'll pay attention to what Minnesota does, but I'm not just going to vault them into the top five defensive units because they're not in the same class as these other teams.
3: So we're not projecting the big step forward with Dallas Turner to take them to that level.
2: No, I mean, listen, how are you going to replace Harrison Smith? I need to know.
3: Yeah.
2: How are you going to replace it? That's a lot of leadership walking out of the building. So.
1: 888-SAY-ESPN, 888-729-3776. ESPN Radio Rank'em Series. If you're unfamiliar with it, on every show all day here on ESPN Radio, each show will pick one host to rank something for the NFL's upcoming season. Today, top five defenders. We made the tough decision in having the guy that played 11 years and won a Super Bowl in the NFL to do that job.
2: But here's the thing. Smalls did the top five defensive players earlier this week.
1: Oh, she's pretty defensive.
3: And CeCe loved the list.
2: She should be. She should be. The previous two lists were awful, but she got the top five defensive players.
1: But no
2: right.
1: Objections and omissions here. Yeah. Not at all. Oh, boy. All right. DJ in New York watching on ESPN, two top five defenses. Morning, DJ.
6: No, honestly, I think, yo, Casey, you're 100%. I think the only difference is if Aaron Donald comes back, Rams instantly go to number one.
1: Wait, hold on. We'll let you finish. DJ, stay with us. Let's have CeCe respond to that. That's a very good point. Let's play out the hypothetical, which is not that much of a hypothetical because he seems to be working out. Let's pretend Aaron Donald says, I'm back today. Where are the Rams? Still four, or do you plop them higher on this list? Because that could happen. He could announce it today.
2: Well, he could. Here's what I'll say. the best players don't always make the best teams, but the best teams always win. There would be no argument that the Rams have the most talent on the defensive side of the ball. I don't know how all of that talent works together. Mm. And so that's something that has to be workshopped. Yeah, I would keep them as is.
1: Okay, DJ, good question. Keep going.
6: And it's just Denver is really strong. Actually, the secondary is just 13 is the best. It's just you can't really get past the Texans front seven. Like front seven, like Willie Anderson, you got oof. I mean,
1: I think when you look at those two teams, obviously they're awesome along with Seattle in terms of defense. I do have one question, and I believe you played with this guy, if I'm not mistaken, that is a big loss for Denver. Denver had a couple of people running that defense, most prominently Vance Joseph, their former head coach, who's now their defensive coordinator. But
2: who's awesome?
1: Jim Leonard.
2: Yeah.
1: Left Denver, phenomenal defensive coach mm-hmm. on Wisconsin, and went to go back to the Bills, where he once was, and be their defensive coordinator. That's a pretty big underrated loss.
2: I'm not saying that that's not a loss, but Vance Joseph cut his chops as a defensive back coach. And if you look at that defense, that back end is pretty damn good. You got an all-pro in Ty Noah Hufanga. You got the reigning the defensive player of the year from 2 years ago in Patrick Surtain. Jaquan McMillan is amazing. Not a household name, but he will be really shortly. Good. Like, he's great. Like, Jada Barron, first-round pick from a year ago. Like, they have so much talent on the back end of their defense. I'm really not worried about the loss of Jim Leonard as much as you would feel the impact of a coach that's that good.
1: By the way, correct me if I'm wrong on this. Vance Joseph and Tony Dungy, both college quarterbacks that became great defensive coaches. Wasn't Vance Joseph a quarterback at Colorado and Dungy was a quarterback in college, and then they became elite defensive coaches? Or am I just making that up?
7: Vance Joseph was a quarterback and a running back at Colorado in the 90s.
1: Why do I know that? Steve in Kansas, listening on 100.7 in Kansas. Morning, Steve.
8: Good morning, guys. First of all, Smalls, congratulations on getting tickets to the Masters.
3: Thank you, Steve.
8: Somebody that's been there twice. It is absolutely amazing. And Canny, for you, the first time I've ever agreed with you.
2: Wow.
3: First time.
2: Thank you, Steve.
8: The top three got to be what you said. And if the Texans had a quarterback, they would be a Super Bowl contender.
1: But here's the thing.
2: If the Texans had a quarterback, that might be the number one defense because those guys would be fresh and they wouldn't be on the field as much.
1: That mm-hmm. does impact it. You're right. This is a huge theme. This C.J. Stroud conversation that Smalls only goes to the one-yard line on and not the end zone because she wants to destroy him, but is too nice and sweet and kind to actually do that because I think he's your least favorite football player in the NFL.
3: That is not true.
2: You are soft on the C.J. Stroud take, though.
3: Hold on. He's not my least favorite quarterback in the NFL. Or least favorite player in the NFL?
1: I'm saying
3: the entire roster of the Rams.
1: Stop it. Cop out. That's a personal thing. We're talking about football.
3: I'm also sick of Justin Herbert always getting so much praise and there never being postseason results.
1: You had him as your number one breakout performer.
3: Because he better.
1: Or else what? What, are they going to get rid of him? Why are you
3: or else
1: not?
3: He's going to have to hear it from me.
5: Just give the take already.
1: Yeah, I mean.
2: Give the CJ Stroud take.
1: Maybe she's waiting for when she's on first take in a week and a half.
3: Do what?
2: Hold on, is that what you did yesterday?
1: What?
2: You launched,
1: I didn't wait.
2: You launched some new takes. Yes, you did.
1: You launched
2: some new takes yesterday on first take. You did.
1: What?
2: You did. You launched some new takes.
1: I don't know what they are. Okay. I probably should have paid attention to that. Smalls, this CJ Stroud take, you want to rip him to shreds. You're not doing it because you're too nice and too kind. But the reality is that may be one of the single biggest storylines in the NFL all season. If he is as good as he's supposed to be, they, as a franchise, Houston, may be legit Super Bowl contenders, and then he makes them give him the contract extension, which they're not. They shouldn't give him just yet. But you don't want to say that for some reason.
3: Here's my thing on CJ Stroud. I don't know what happened from what we saw when he came onto the scene, was the offensive rookie of the year, took the NFL world by storm. We talk about D'Amico Ryans transforming that franchise. CJ Stroud did that as well. The two of them transformed the Houston Texans franchise. Since then, the numbers have not only been in decline, but we saw on full display in the postseason last year. He was the reason why they could not get further. That defense is whole. They were awesome. They have a great coach. They have weapons on the offensive side of the ball. C.J. Stroud kept turning it over. He's the single reason why they lost in the postseason and they couldn't advance further. And if I'm the Houston Texans, I'm trying to figure out will the real C.J. Stroud stand up? Are you the guy who we saw all this talent with that we took with a top pick, was it number two overall, and was the offensive rookie of the year that we want to build around? Or are you this guy? Are you broken? And I'm hoping that he returns to form. I'm not cheering against the guy. He just turns the ball over at an absurd rate.
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0: The Arizona Diamondbacks are in the nation's capital to face James Wood and the Washington Nationals.
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0: The Diamondbacks at the Nationals. 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

0: The three of us, Michelle Smallman, Chris Canty, me, Evan Cohen, we get to talk, we get to ask others questions. It's part of our job. When Mike Tannenbaum, ESPN NFL front office insider, joins us, we go to a dinner party with Mike T. We go to the combine with Mike T. He likes to come in and pepper us with real-life questions that we have to answer immediately. Are you, and by the way, he and Dan Orlovsky have not stopped this text thread of just all weekend. I'm getting peppered with questions from the two of them about what do you do in this situation? What do you do in that situation?
1: So hold on, Mr. T, you grill people at dinner parties the same way you grill prospects at the combine?
2: 100%. I mean, because Chris, like, you go out to dinner and people just bloviate about the same thing and everyone, like, you know, it's very superficial. Or worse than that, CC, if they're self-absorbed, isn't like, well, we could get right into it. Like, what's your pet peeve? I'll go first. I don't like it when you say, hey, how are you? And people start talking and then they don't reciprocate. So this, like, forces, like, conversation where I wouldn't be negative. I would say it creates an environment where you can have a good conversation. Mm-hmm. So, Chris, maybe I'll start with you. What is your pet peeve?
1: Pet peeve?
0: No, already out. He doesn't like when you repeat the answer.
2: Yeah, so a psychologist I've worked with is when you repeat the question, you're stalling.
1: Okay, so I'm going to be confidently wrong in my answer?
0: Yeah.
2: Well, what is your pet peeve?
1: My pet peeve is people that are kind and not nice.
2: Can you give an example of that?
1: Yeah, I can give an example of that. That's Evan Cohen when he invites me to something.
2: Whoa. Wow.
0: Yeah. Okay, I don't know what that means. Wow. I'm kind and not nice. That's amazing. Pet peeve is not following up on your word. So I'm going to be there at 7 o'clock. If you're there at 7:01, you're late, let me know in advance. No issue with you if you're late, if you're letting me know in advance. If you're telling me you're going to be somewhere at 7 and you're going to be there at 7:01, I need a text beforehand. Follow up on your word or acknowledge that you did not have or you cannot follow up on that word.
2: Another Evan Cohen pet peeve is if you invite someone to your house and they don't respond.
0: Oh, God. You know, I was thinking about that today. Yesterday. I think the people that I invited to the ECHC that didn't respond, I don't think I'm inviting next year. They're automatically.
2: They're dead to you.
0: Kind of, yeah. I'm like a little upset about some of this. I got to be honest.
1: You moved the goalpost a little bit, though, on the ECHC, didn't you?
0: What do you mean?
1: In terms of the invites, the plus ones.
0: But Mike, to his credit, responded immediately saying he had a conflict that day.
1: Okay.
0: He was there last year. Pet peeve.
3: Interrupting. I like people that listen and that are genuinely interested in your answer. Wait, if you're interrupting, it's because you care about what you have to say, not about what I have to say.
2: So the juxtaposition is you work with two alphas here. How do you like your job if you're dealing with interruption 4 hours a day per day?
3: This environment is different. Interrupting in this environment where we have to speak in concentrated bursts is different. I'm talking about if you're having an actual conversation with someone in the real world, especially if they ask you something personal and you're sharing with them and they're interrupting. That means they're not listening to what you're saying. And God gave you two ears and one mouth because you need to listen twice as much as you speak.
1: Nice.
2: Michelle.
0: Well, she must hate us.
1: Very good answer.
2: Michelle, if we could travel back 3 years ago, what advice would you give yourself?
3: Don't freak out. It's all working out.
2: How about you, Chris?
0: Wait, he goes undrafted in this case.
1: Boy, what would the advice be that I would give myself? Ooh. I would say save as much money as you possibly can because kids are expensive.
2: I'll double down on that. Trust me.
0: I would say 3 years, allow yourself to not have to be in charge of everything.
2: Okay.
0: But for a little bit.
2: Evan, yeah. If you had one superpower, what would it be?
0: Eating whatever I want and not gaining a single pound.
2: Yeah, is that called Ozempic?
1: Right?
0: Okay, let's talk about that.
1: There's an answer for that.
0: I don't want to do that. Not because I have anything against it or other people doing it. I believe I put myself in this position where I need to lose 15 and I believe I need to get myself out of it. That's a horrible way of looking at it, but that's how I look at it.
2: Chris, how about you? If you have one superpower.
1: Don't hold grudges. Get over it.
3: Ooh, forgiveness is awesome.
1: It's hard to get rid of that chip on my shoulder.
2: You know, there's a great...
1: I don't forgive people that have wronged me.
2: You know, Chris, I read one saying that changed me on that, though, which is when you hold a grudge, it's like drinking poison and hoping the other person dies.
1: Yeah, but it allowed me to play over a decade in the NFL.
3: That? It's a bar.
1: It allowed me to play over a decade in the NFL, so how does that work?
3: That's interesting. When it's something that...
1: I drafted in the fourth round.
3: But if it was something that was in your toolbox that motivated you and it allowed you to be successful, it's hard to break beyond that.
1: Yes, but it only serves me in that specific realm. It does not serve me now.
3: And you don't...
1: So that's the problem.
3: Go to that realm anymore.
1: Exactly.
3: Yeah, that's interesting. That's a good one.
2: How about you, Michelle?
3: My

0: Superpower definitely would be, I don't know if it's time travel or the ability to be somewhere in an instant, because it would be very awesome if I could snap my fingers and have dinner with my family. I miss my family.
1: And then just come back like that. That would be so cool. That concept. Mike Tannenbaum joining us. Dinner with Mike T, or Combine with Mike T. Wonderlic question.
2: Dine and Combine.
0: Dine and Combine with Mike T. I like it.
1: Go ahead.
3: Okay. Show, what's the favorite thing about yourself?
0: That I attract the best people in my life. My big fortune in life is the friends around me and the people in my ecosystem. And I think that I'm pretty good at discerning who to let in. And so that's my favorite thing about myself, is that I believe I have the ability to attract the best people to me.
3: That's great. Chris?
4: One foot in front of the other. If somebody tells me to run through the brick wall, I'm going to run through the wall, or the wall is going to break me, but I'm going to keep going forward. Mm.
1: I am who I am, for better or worse, and I'm not for everyone.
3: That's great.
0: I also was going to say my ankles, which is my best physical feature.
1: Your ankles.
0: The thing I love about myself. They're exceptional.
3: Okay,
1: Evan. Yeah, don't even comment on that one.
3: You could spend one day, you could be any place in the world. Where would that place be?
1: On an island, on Palm Beach. At the Breakers, if I'm going to really be real about that. I love it.
4: I gotta go. I've never been. I gotta go.
1: Yeah.
0: It's great.
4: The way you talk about
1: it. It's for me. It's like everybody.
3: So
1: has...
3: you guys are the cabanas, you know, oceanfront.
1: You've been there.
3: Yeah.
1: I know you've been there. Many of. Mike is my
0: NFL meetings there.
1: No, he's. Please. He doesn't want to say it. Oh, go ahead.
4: What's the question?
3: You have one day, you could be any place on the planet. Where would you be?
4: Cape Town, South Africa in February. I got beach, I got mountains, I got wine country, I got penguins and lions within 45 minutes.
0: It's an amazing place.
1: Yeah. Wow. Great answer.
3: Yeah. Wow, that is going to be hard to beat. Michelle.
0: Italy, Amalfi Coast, sunshine on a boat, Aperol spritz in hand, good jams on the aux, snacks on the boat, laughing with my friends. Mm.
1: Mike, we have 1 minute. Your answer to that, by the way?
3: Oh, I would go Nova Scotia.
4: Wow, did not anticipate that.
3: Because it's great people. Okay, fresh salmon, which is good for losing 15 pounds, great golf, and you don't have to go over to Europe to get there, so there's an efficiency that you could fly there in a little over an hour and feel that you're a ways away.
4: Great oysters, too.
1: We have time for one more question if we do it quickly, Mike. Do you have one more?
3: Sure.
1: You're not prepared. No, wow. Mike is ungrateful.
4: Let me get the question first, Mr. T. See if I can do this the right way.
3: Okay, favorite movie?
4: Oh, Shawshank Redemption.
3: Ooh, very good.
1: Hoosiers.
0: Goodfellas / also Father of the Bride.
4: So who are you judging the most from their answer?
3: Chris, I'm going to go with you because I love the whole part about one foot in front of the other, and that's what it's like playing in pro football.
1: Well, he did do that for a while.
3: Yeah.
4: I guess that's kind of like Shawshank too, though, right?
0: Yeah.
4: One foot in front of the other.
3: So good.
4: Tunneling through that wall.
3: It is so good.
0: And through the muck.
1: CC had a poster on his wall that he threw a rock through to get out of the Cowboys.
3: Michelle's talking about getting dirty.
1: Yeah. I mean, man, oh, man. Mike Tannenbaum, you'll see him. Well, I guess talk football on
4: so
1: Get Up.
4: So what will our draft grades be based on the interviews?
1: We have 7 seconds.
3: You have to come up to my office.
1: Bring it. 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
13: I actually think he wins a title or gets very, very close to one. We haven't seen LeBron at his best. He dealt with back injuries, and, you know, recently, I don't think we've seen him at his best. And also, he had to change his game to basically kind of stand in the corner. I don't think he's going to go to a place where that is his role. And with him locked in, motivated, when this man has a point to prove, he proves it typically. You know, he wanted to prove that he could win a championship. He went to Miami, and he won it. He wanted to prove he could be the only man to ever win a championship for the Cavaliers. They have one in their history, and it's the one that he won. And then he wanted to prove, hey, I can, you know, go out to L.A. and win one. And, yeah, when he's locked in and he sets his mind, I'm going to do this, it's hard to stop him.
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17: 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Red Sox 15-game win streak snapped. Top five defenses in the NFL as part of our ESPN Radio Rank'em series. And Dine and Combine with Mike T, where he asked us the dinner questions / the combine questions. And it was awesome. Just firing questions at us. But Michelle Smallman, we have a round now of Michelle's Madness.
0: Thank you, Evan. So actually, you were the inspiration for this list today. You were our inspo for the bracket because...
17: Is it a negative one?
0: Well, every week, you famously give us your hot mess rankings for the week. Mm-hmm. You determine the top five hot messes in sports. Mm-hmm. And I said yesterday, you left to go be on First Take, no big deal. Mm-hmm. And when you were gone, we were talking in our post show, and I said, what's the opposite of the hot mess? Why don't we make that the bracket? Instead of the hot messes, we are going to do the top eight people across sports with the brightest future. We're going to be positive today. The opposite of Evan's hot mess on a Thursday. So let's go with our first matchup. The number one overall seed, Victor Wembanyama. This guy's 22 years old. He was already in the NBA Finals. They had double-digit leads in all five games of the series, including the four games that they lost to the Knicks. Victor Wembanyama is primed to take over the NBA and take over sports in a very significant way. So he's number one at 22 years old versus the number eight seed in Arch Manning. Arch Manning has a lot of hype around him. He hasn't necessarily stepped into that yet, but we've seen signs of it. He was the Citrus Bowl MVP last year, no big deal. But
17: correct.
0: I think a lot of... I know. I said that tongue in cheek, Evan. But we think that there's a lot of potential around Arch. So, CC, where are you going?
4: Man.
0: Victor Wembanyama or Citrus Bowl MVP?
4: It's hard to go against a Manning, but Victor Wembanyama has proven to be aspirational in a lot of different ways, even though everybody understands that they can't be 7'5". The fact that he's so young and he's already been to the biggest stage that the sport has to offer, and he's exhibited the kind of character that you want from a face of the league, a guy that's willing to leave money on the table in order to give the organization flexibility to keep good talent around him, it's hard to say that Arch Manning has more upside or a brighter future than what we've already seen with Wemby. Because the future for the NBA is now with Victor Wembanyama.
1: Mm-hmm. Yeah, there's nothing negative, as CC pointed out, to say about Arch Manning. He's going to hopefully be awesome this year for Texas. He'll likely be the number one overall pick in the draft. But Wemby is years ahead with a bright future ahead of him and locked in, signed, with giving his organization flexibility relative to his contract. I don't think there's any question. You got to go Wemby in that spot.
0: Wemby advances.
1: Not a knock on Arch, to be clear.
0: He just hasn't had the resume that Wemby said yet. Okay, our next matchup. The number four seed, Jacob Mizorowski, the Miz from the pitcher, flamethrower, Milwaukee Brewers, versus number five in Caleb Williams. So when you compare the two, Miz is 24 years old. He's already a two-time All-Star. And like I said, this guy throws absolute gas. He already has the fastest pitch by a starting pitcher in MLB history, 105.5, and the most 100-plus mile-per-hour pitches in a single game. He has an incredibly bright future. But so does Caleb Williams. Obviously the number one overall pick, Heisman Trophy winner at the collegiate level. He now has the right head coach that has unlocked him and that will help steward him throughout his career. He took a Bears team who won 5 games the year before, double-digit wins. They win the division. They go to the playoffs, and they beat the Green Bay Packers, their hated rivals, who had a double-digit lead in that game at home. Caleb seems like he's off to the races. So, Ev, where are you going? The Miz or Caleb Williams?
1: Again, not a knock on anybody. It's more based on what they do for a living. I have to ask you guys a question in reaction to your question. When was the last time you thought about Jacob DeGrom?
0: It's been a minute.
1: The reason I bring him up is he was unbelievable. And if we did Michelle's Madness in 2019 or 20, and the brightest
4: 1.70 ERA or whatever it was insane.
1: Five
4: and he had
1: All-Star.
4: 10 wins. Think about that.
1: Two times Cy Young. But we would have said
4: 1.70 ERA.
0: 1.70.
4: And he had 10 wins.
1: But we would have set insanely
4: ridiculous.
1: Bright
0: That's
1: future.
0: Crazy.
1: And normally with pitchers, I think you've got to apply it to insanely bright present. It's hard to project because of injuries, pitcher's future. Based on that, I will go to the quarterback in this case, in Caleb, over the pitcher in his prime in the Miz. Not a knock, but more so, what do you do for a living relative to your bright future?
4: Give me the other stats on Mizorowski again.
0: He is already a two-time All-Star at 24 years old. He has the fastest pitch by a starting pitcher in Major League Baseball history, 105.5 miles per hour, and he has the most 100-plus mile-per-hour pitches in a single game.
4: Yeah, that sounds like a Tommy John surgery loading. Give me Caleb Williams.
1: By the way, 105.5 The Miz sounds like an alternative rock station.
0: It does. Coming up next, Linkin Park.
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0: Here's Korn with Freak on a Leash.
4: That's pretty good.
1: Evan Cohen here at 105.5 The Miz. WMIZ.
4: What's wrong with you?
1: It's dead on.
4: All right,
1: it's
4: pretty good.
0: Let's go to the other side
4: of
0: the bracket.
4: Caleb Williams,
0: the five seed, advances. Let's go to the other side of the bracket. A guy who is fresh in our memories. How about Lamine Yamal, 19 years old? He's
1: good one.
0: Already regarded as one of the best players in the world. We know about his playmaking ability, and he just pushed through, and Spain already won the World Cup. We saw the photo, obviously, with Messi bathing him as a child. For a photo shoot.
4: Man, that sounds strange.
1: That sounds strange. You should have started with, we saw the photo as a child and then said the baby.
4: Messi, yeah. We just saw the photo.
1: Messi
4: with
1: him
4: and Messi as a child. We saw the photo with your mom as a child with Messi.
1: Yeah, sounds better.
0: In a tub. For a photo shoot.
1: So weird.
0: But anyway, that for a lot of people, signified the passing of the torch that Lamine Yamal, now at 19 years old, who has already won the World Cup for his home country in Spain, could be the next Messi. So Lamine Yamal, our number two seed, versus the number seven seed, who has already accomplished so much. How about Caitlin Clark, WNBA, Indiana Fever? She's already a three-time All-Star, all WNBA first team. She's the WNBA Rookie

0: the year and was a WNBA All-Rookie Team member. She's won the Commissioner's Cup. She's a WNBA Assist Leader. Caitlin Clark, a robust resume already for her career. Where are you going, Ev?
1: This is a great one. Both are, like, both could win the whole tournament.
0: Right.
1: I'm only going to go with Yamal because of the fact that Messi was in the World Cup in the final at his age. And what I mean by that is I can now project, what, 4 World Cups for Yamal?
2: Yeah.
1: Which is over a 16-year, or how many years span? Something like that? Yeah. Double-digit years, whatever it is, span.
2: Yeah, 4, maybe 5.
1: Yeah.
2: Like, that's so, crazy.
1: And I know people are critical that he didn't actually play that well in this year's World Cup, but he's still the face of the franchise, so to speak, and they won. So I go Yamal because it's easier to project longevity at the highest level for Yamal than it is for any basketball player, not named LeBron James.
2: He's the most exciting player on the best team in his sport, in the world, literally.
0: Mm-hmm.
2: And soccer is the world's game.
0: Correct.
2: So I think the sport and the stage that he's already had success on is what trumps Caitlin Clark in this instance. So I'm going to go Lamine Yamal.
0: Our final matchup here for, again, Michelle's Madness, we have the people in sports who have the brightest future. The number 3 seed, and guys, this one is tough because you could make an argument that he deserves to be number 1. How about Carlos Alcaraz? 23 years old, and he is collecting Grand Slam titles like Infinity Stones, Australian Open, French Open, Wimbledon, U.S. Open. He's ridiculous versus the number 6 seed in Cooper Flagg. First overall pick by the Dallas Mavericks. We know how effective he was in college, the Offensive Rookie of the Year. His career just getting started. Ev, where are you going, Alcaraz or Cooper Flagg?
1: No question, Alcaraz.
0: Right.
1: And Flagg's great. It's not about that. Alcaraz has 7 major titles. He's won each of the Grand Slams twice outside of the Australian. And now, he does have a head-to-head guy now in Sinner.
2: Yannick Sinner.
1: Yep. Right? So he's got the head-to-head.
2: Yeah.
1: But if you're in the Alcaraz camp, you're looking at the all-time Grand Slam record and thinking it's within reach. If that is a conversation, it's got to be him. So I'm going Carlos Alcaraz.
0: CeCe?
2: Hard to argue that. I'm going to roll with Alcaraz. I would just say this. When we had Brian Windhorst in studio a month ago, he talked about Cooper Flagg and the grade that he had on Cooper Flagg and Victor Wembanyama, and he said those two were 1A and 1B.
0: Right, which is why they both made the bracket.
2: Exactly. And so I'm not going to ignore his perspective, his expertise. Nobody knows basketball better than him. And I'm going to go Alcaraz, but I'm not saying it with my chest.
0: Okay. So Carlos Alcaraz, the 3 seed advancing. Let's go to our second round matchup. The number 1 overall seed, Victor Wembanyama, versus the 5 seed Bears quarterback Caleb Williams. CeCe, where are you going?
2: I'm going Wemby.
0: Wemby.
1: I'm going Wemby. Has to be. Now, again, not a knock on Caleb. We're talking about Wemby.
0: Well, who will Wemby face in the championship round? Will it be the number 2 seed Lamine Yamal, fresh off a World Cup victory? Or the number 3 seed, who we just outlined all of the accolades, and he's only 23 years old, and Carlos Alcaraz.
1: I'll take Spain.
0: Spain is the big winner.
1: Spain is the big winner of that.
0: No
1: Can
0: doubt.
1: I take Spain? This is hard.
0: This is a really tough one.
2: One is projection. One already has
1: the productivity. Yeah, I'll go Alcaraz. I'm going to have to go Alcaraz.
0: Wow. Even though at 19, Lamine Yamal already won the World Cup for Spain.
1: He's won 7 majors at 23. At 23.
0: Outrageous. All right. Well, let's crown a champion here. Is it the number 1 overall seed in Victor Wembanyama, or is it the 3 seed in Carlos Alcaraz? The athlete with the brightest future, Canty, you're up first.
2: It's Wemby.
1: He's just also the most mentally prepared for the moment, even though there were moments during the playoffs where you're like, you won't do that in 3 years. You won't say that in 3 years. You won't skip a media session in 3 years. You won't play as outside in as you played in 3 years.
2: In game 2, you won't have a turnover at the end. And
1: good
2: then
1: one. Very good one.
2: With a foul.
1: Very good
2: one. There are things that you just won't do.
1: And
2: you won't elbow Nas Reed in the face.
1: Yeah, you'll take the elbow and get the other guy thrown
2: and
1: out.
2: And get thrown out of the game. Like, those are the things that you just don't do.
0: I also think that those mistakes and losing to the Knicks in the finals and the manner in which he did is going to be a huge catalyst for him. His commentary afterwards where he's not satisfied with not winning. This is the biggest lesson of his life. The pain that he experienced is going to propel him forward. Think about the training he's already done, training with monks, hiking in the dark, meditating to get his mind right. You don't think that this guy is going to attack this offseason with vigor? We're going to see a motivated Wemby moving forward.
2: Wemby's career and the trajectory that he's on is going to add to the mystique of Jalen Brunson in this Knicks title.
1: Good one. Very good one.
0: Oh, I love that, question. CC.
1: Dirk beating the Heat, that
0: yes.
1: kind of thing. Yeah, Kawhi beating the
2: Eli
1: Warriors.
2: Eli Manning beating Tom Brady not once but twice.
1: All right, that could have been left out.
2: No.
1: All right, athlete with the brightest future in all of sports, men's and women's sports. In the United States and international, as we have Yamal on this list as well. 888-SAY-ESPN. 888-729-3776 is part of Michelle's Madness. The athlete with the brightest future. We will hear from you coming up next, right here on 105.5 The Miz.
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2: Except I wouldn't play The Killers. I would be playing like Puddle of Mud or Korn.
1: How dare you say that?
2: Or Linkin Park or Paramore.
1: Why can't we play The Killers also?
3: Because she only knows one song by them.
2: No, because they're not really alternative.
3: Yes, they are.
1: They're rock.
2: They're more rock and then more commercial rock.
3: They're alternative rock, for sure.
2: No.
3: They have elements of it, at least.
1: I don't know that... I think of the bands you said, only Paramore would actually be alt-rock. Because, like, Blink-182 is really... Like, when you're thinking alt-rock...
2: Linkin Park is not alt-rock?
3: I feel like that's more punk.
1: I don't think so. Yeah, you know what? I like punk rock better than alt-rock. I like both, actually.
2: What's the differentiating factor?
1: Punk rock?
2: What makes it alt-rock or punk rock?
1: We'll have to look up the exact definition. Like, I could hear it in my head, but I don't know that I could do a good job explaining it. But there has to be some sort of... I think punk rock songs are shorter, actually. A lot of them are, like, 2.5 or less.
2: Who's punk rock? Like, The Cure?
3: Well, like, Blink-182 is punk rock.
1: Blink-182, MGK, when he does the rock, is, like, more punk rock kind of stuff. Paramore, I think, would be considered punk rock.
3: Green Day,
1: for sure. Yeah. I mean, it's all great. So many of these bands we just mentioned.
2: You can find them all in The Miz.
1: Yeah, The Miz. You know what? We play them all. And at times, we'll play some hip-hop as well at 105.5 The Miz. 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The athlete with the brightest future, Dale.
4: Hey, good morning, guys. Love the show. First off, Smalls, 100% agree. Pet peeve, people that interrupt for all the reasons you said. Second one, people that speak for a living, mispronouncing, et cetera. Evan, work with Tauscher on both, please. But as far as your list goes, I'm not going to argue with the end result on any of these. I would just take Caitlin Clark out of there. She's great, but too injury prone. Olivia Miles, I really feel, is the future face of the WNBA. And it's hard to compare international with WNBA, NBA, things like that. But great list. Only swap would be Clark for Miles.
1: Smalls, what do you think? It's your list.
2: Great suggestion from Dale, and I understand where he's going with Olivia Miles, but I just could not discount everything that Caitlin Clark has accomplished and what she has accomplished from a transcendent standpoint. She is box office.
5: No.
2: We tune into the W in a different way because of Caitlin Clark. She is a franchise unto herself, essentially. So while I absolutely respect the idea of adding Olivia Miles to the bracket, I could not take Caitlin Clark off.
5: Yeah, Olivia Miles might end up being a better player, but she's probably not going to be as big a star as Caitlin Clark. Right. And we've seen the character development of Caitlin Clark in a different way from college to pro. Versus Olivia Miles. That's what makes it different.
2: Yeah, good point.
1: That's a good thing you just brought up. Let me ask you that. When you were evaluating the list, star power or on court? Because when you're saying brightest future, let's say Caitlin Clark, just for argument's sake, is the second best player and Olivia Miles is the best player. Mm-hmm. But Caitlin Clark has every brand deal, is making appearances on every TV show, et cetera. Is that a brighter future?
5: Well, it's what we talked about with Tiger Woods. Now, there was a decade where Tiger Woods was the greatest golfer, arguably the greatest athlete on the planet.
2: Right.
5: It was phrased this way in describing Tiger Woods. He doesn't move the needle. He is the needle. That is Caitlin Clark with the WNBA.
2: Great call.
5: It just so happens to coincide with them having a billion-dollar media rights deal.
2: Mm-hmm.
5: You know, which is pioneering in a sense in terms of the amount of money that the WNBA was able to command. So I think that's the difference when we start talking about the athletes with the brightest future. If the athlete doesn't just move the needle, if they are the needle in their respective sport.
2: Great call.
1: Also, I had no idea. We all know Mark Tauscher, our teammate here at ESPN Radio, ESPN Wisconsin, former Packer and Badger, that he mispronounced that word for his entire life. I was unaware of that. I also am not saying that word because I don't think I know how to say that word. Is it et cetera?
5: Et cetera?
2: Et cetera.
1: All three of us said it differently.
3: Michelle got it.
2: Et cetera.
1: Et cetera.
5: Et cetera.
2: Et cetera.
1: Et cetera. Et cetera. Okay. Sean in Michigan, listening on Sirius XM 80, athlete with the brightest future, Sean.
6: First off, Thank you very much. I've never called into a radio show before.
1: Welcome.
6: I love the list, but I disagree with Caleb. I still think Jaden Daniels, even though he had injuries, has the brighter future. It's the coach that made Caleb. Jaden has the talent. And if we want to do hypotheticals like Evan likes to do on occasions, what if we got rid of Quinn and put Sean McDermott in that seat? Wouldn't Jaden be elevated even more?
1: It's an interesting one. I appreciate the hypothetical right up my alley.
2: Yeah, thank you, Sean, for the call.
5: Lou Riddick was on First Take with you yesterday, and he's caping for Jaden Daniels when it comes to the players and power ranking the quarterbacks in the 2024 class. He still believes in Jaden Daniels. I mean, the mental horsepower. Mm-hmm. He's more of a polished passer than Caleb Williams is. He's dynamic in terms of being able to make all of the throws, and then also as a runner.
2: Right.
5: But, I mean, listen, the combination of Caleb Williams with Ben Johnson.
1: Well, that was my counter, the coaching part of it.
5: You can't ignore it, right?
1: And Drake with McDaniels.
5: Here's the thing. We can always engage in these hypotheticals. He's like, well, what if he had this coach? Well, he doesn't. He does. Jaden Daniels doesn't have Ben Johnson.
2: And
5: there's only one Ben Johnson.
2: And it doesn't seem like he's going anywhere anytime soon.
5: Yeah.
2: And we always do this with head coaches and quarterbacks that have success. Is it more this one or this? Is it more Brady or Belichick? Well, if Ben Johnson is that guy, and he's going to be one of the best coaches in the NFL for years to come, one of the brightest offensive minds, and he can get the best out of Caleb, why will we not think that Caleb will continue on this trajectory?
1: I agree, and I think if you're going to put Caleb for the brightest future over Jaden Daniels because of that on this list, I think it's reasonable the way you presented it. Yeah. because of the support staff.
2: Not only was Jaden Daniels injured last year, you're talking about a new offensive coordinator, a coach that if they don't have the same results is potentially on the hot seat.
1: Agreed.
2: There could be churn there that could impact his development. It's not that he's lacking in talent, obviously.
5: No, but he's more fundamentally sound, and he's more of a polished passer than Caleb Williams is. But Caleb Williams is going to have those highlight plays that just make you go, wow. It's like a shot on the golf course. You can hack it up for 17 holes, but it's that one hole where you hit a shot and it's like a tuning fork and it keeps you coming back. Mm. That is Caleb Williams. Mm. That's what we saw last year. The throw that he made to Cole Kmet in the corner of the end zone in the playoffs.
2: Yeah, I saw
5: it. Insane. Insane.
1: I guess the other thing that I would bring up off of this is the extreme nature in which Jaden Daniels, year one, greatest rookie season in the history of the NFL, at the most important position in American sports by far, at the quarterback position, to an injury plagued year two. That level of the gap between year one and year two is so enormous that the reason I would say Caleb is, like, if Caleb just gets 1% better under Ben Johnson every year, he's going to be phenomenal.
5: Yeah.
1: And Jaden has other factors here. He doesn't have the coaching staff. He doesn't have the health, the extreme of year one versus year two.
5: Yeah, but then it's also the organization that you play for, and it's hard to ignore the comparisons to RG3, who was the second overall pick once upon a time. What was that, 2012? And we saw how that movie ended.
1: Well, that Seattle playoff game was completely unfair to him, putting him out there. And
5: he shouldn't have been out there.
1: But
5: that's the place that a lot of people go back to, fair or unfair, to Jaden Daniels, because of the gross mismanagement we've seen in that franchise. Now, different coach,
1: right,
5: different owner, different team president, all of the things. But we've seen that happen before in a second year for a star quarterback who just so happens to also be the second overall pick.
2: But if we're going to take that line of thinking, can't we apply that to the Bears as well? Again, different coach, different personnel, but there hasn't been a franchise quarterback for the Bears in my lifetime. Cutler's the closest you got. Mitch Trubisky? I mean, we could go down that road.
5: But there have been quarterbacks that they've drafted in the first round that have played in Super Bowls. So, like, that's the, like, I get that. Like, I understand what you're saying. In order to judge what you are or aren't as a player, you got to be on the field and you got to be healthy. And that was a concern that we had about Jaden Daniels coming into the NFL. So there's a lot at stake, probably more so for the Commanders than Jaden Daniels. They have to make sure that this season goes well and that this guy gets back to more of what we saw in year one.
1: Just based on everything you set up, Smalls, ability of the player, health of the organization, coaching around him, weapons around him, etc., Drake May should have been on this list then, because even if you think Vrabel's going to go somewhere, McDaniels is his OC, he's not going anywhere. If you don't think Vrabel's going to make it as a head coach, which I think he's going to, but even if you don't, that next head coach has to take Josh McDaniels as the OC.
7: I promise you that. There's, I don't care who it is. They're inheriting Josh McDaniels because they are not going to separate him from Drake May. So there's just, I think, here's the beauty of this class. There's an argument for about four or five of these guys, which is remarkable. Damian Woody, ESPN NFL analyst, will join us next. 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
1: We are Unsportsmanlike here on ESPN Radio. ESPN 2. 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Joining us now, ESPN NFL analyst, our buddy Damian Woody. Damian, there's a speech that has gone viral that the Giants put out of John Harbaugh. People are kind of critical, like, oh, it's not inspiring, etc. Putting you on the spot on this one, but the most memorable speech you remember from a coach, college or pro, while you were in the NFL or playing at BC, where you're like, that was one of the great speeches I've ever heard, and it really got me fired up. Is there one that comes to mind for you?
2: Man, I would say Rex Ryan gave a speech in the locker room after we played the then San Diego Chargers. We played them in the divisional round on the road. And man, the speech he gave in the locker room was just phenomenal. Obviously, anyone who knows Rex, it was profanity-laced, but it was very poignant. And it was phenomenal, man. And that speech, man, it's one that I personally would never forget.
1: Same thing for you, CC. Was there one that jumps out, the non-John Harbaugh one? I guess more like the, or maybe it was John Harbaugh, but a better version of it. Was there one coach's speech that you remember, like Damian saying for Rex?
3: That was bad?
1: No, that was good. I'm saying that was a great motivational speech that jumps out of you. Or the best.
3: Oh, yeah, Tom Coughlin the night before the Super Bowl.
1: Oh, yeah.
3: Where he talked about how he loved us. And you heard me wax poetic about that speech time and time again.
1: Well, we had our buddy Kenny
3: Chesney. There wasn't a dry eye in the house.
1: Yeah.
3: We had the Boys of Fall playing, had pictures of all of us in our little Pop Warner uniforms.
4: Unreal.
3: Wasn't a dry eye in the house.
4: You were ready to play.
3: Yeah, yeah. How he's proud of us and how he loves us.
4: Oh, that got me, and I'm not even in the room.
1: I guess that's the difference between Giants and Jets, Damian, is that Rex curses at you and Coughlin makes him cry. Oh, boy. Anyway, all right.
3: They both make you cry, just in different ways.
4: Yeah, good point.
1: Damian, Michelle had her bracket here of Michelle's Madness, the athletes in all of sports with the brightest of futures. Amongst NFL players, the only one, I believe, that you put on this list, right, was Caleb Williams.
4: Correct.
1: Do you look at Caleb Williams and say he has the brightest future of any player in the NFL?
2: The brightest? I mean, listen, what's the criteria? Are we talking about, like, is there an age criteria here we're talking about? Because, listen, Caleb has a lot of upside. There's no question about it. As good of a season as he had last year, there's still a lot of work to be done with Caleb Williams. I mean, the guy completely left him 60% of his passes. I mean, if you're going to be an elite quarterback, you got to do much better than that. So, but the upside is huge with Caleb Williams. We know that. I expect him to be a lot better this year with the little things. I always talk about Caleb Williams just betting. You know, he can hit the home runs like anyone in the National Football League. I just need him to bat singles and doubles more often. So I think he'll be able to do that in year two, but his future is definitely bright.
3: Damian Woody, it's a heralded 2024 draft class when it comes with Caleb Williams, Jaden Daniels, Drake May, Bo Nix, just to name four of the top six. But I'm curious to know what order you would put those players in, because our very own Lewis Riddick still thinks Jaden Daniels is the cream of the crop. Where do you come down? Who's the best quarterback in that class right now? And who do you think has the brightest future out of those guys?
2: Man, that's a tough one, man. I would put Drake May. I would put Drake May first right now. Like, I just think Drake May is a complete package. You know, his deep ball accuracy, his mobility. He's a big quarterback. I would probably get him the slight edge, but I will agree with. Here's what I will say about what Lewis Riddick said. I think a lot of people forgot how good of a season Jaden Daniels had his rookie year. I mean, he had the best rookie season in the history of the National Football League. He single-handedly carried a Commanders team that, let's be honest, had no business being in the NFC Championship game. Had him knocking on the doorstep of the Super Bowl. So I think he's going to bounce back in a major way this year. And he could easily be that number one guy, you know, on their list.
3: So that's your 1-2, Drake May, Jaden Daniels?
2: If I had to rank them right now, it would be those two.
4: Okay. Well, Damian, if we went back a couple years, everything that you're saying about Jaden Daniels could have been applied to C.J. Stroud at the time. Offensive Rookie of the Year in 2023, number two overall pick, transformed a franchise in the Houston Texans. And now we're sitting here coming off a postseason where he was the reason why the Houston Texans weren't able to get it done. What version of C.J. Stroud do you think we're going to get this year?
2: I think we're going to get a much better version. I mean, listen, the fact that he hasn't been signed yet is telling. The organization is telling you what, you know, how they feel about the situation right now. They want to see, listen, let me see you do it. And so I think this will be the second year in Nick Caley's system. Obviously, you know, with the change from last year, you had some bumps in the road, but man, the consistency from CJ Stroud has to be a lot better. He's way too talented for that, you know, that god awful slop that we saw in the playoffs last year. If it wasn't for his defense, you know, playing out of his skull, you know, it could have been a lot uglier for the Houston Texans. So he's much better than what he showed last year, and I expect him to be playing a lot better this year.
1: We're talking with ESPN NFL analyst Damian Woody, Super Bowl champion, 12 seasons in the NFL, here on Unsportsmanlike, presented by Progressive Insurance. Damian, is the Super Bowl talk around the Cowboys warranted?
2: I wouldn't go that far as the Dallas Cowboys. I do like the Dallas Cowboys. I like them to win the NFC East this year. But I mean, listen, there's levels to this. I don't put the Dallas Cowboys on the level of the Los Angeles Rams. I think the Seattle Seahawks is going to be there, even though they lost a couple pieces. I just think that Dallas, we got to take steps when it comes to the Dallas Cowboys. Can we see you make the playoff? Can we see you win the division? Can you win a playoff game before we start talking about, you know, being on the level of the Los Angeles Rams or the defending Super Bowl champions in the Seattle Seahawks?
3: That is okay. All right.
1: You disagree?
3: I'm not disagreeing with him. I think it's saying it with your chest. Damian, we had a conversation earlier about who the best coach is in that NFC West. Where do you land on the debate between Mike McDonald and Sean McVay?
2: Listen, Sean McVay has been like the cream of the crop, you know, going on a decade now. Like, he's been, you know, top tier coach, but like Mike McDaniel is just like an evil scientist, you know, in the lab as far as a defensive-minded coach and his preparation with that team. I mean, listen, at the end of the day, man, I'm going to give the nod to the guy who just won a Super Bowl. Like, I'm going to give the nod to Mike McDaniel. I think the job that he's done with that organization, that coaching up that defense, having Sam Darnold playing the way that he played, I'm going to give him the slight nod over the offensive genius in Sean McVay.
1: Damian, before we let you go, I want to ask you about your Twitter handle, at Damian Woody. And what I want to ask you about is how many tweets you sent about soccer in the World Cup. You were so into it. I was enthralled by you being enthralled by it. What hooked you so much about the World Cup?
2: Yeah, you know what, man? It was a lot of things. One, it just... just from a 30,000-foot view, how all these countries came together and how they embraced the culture here in the United States. It just seemed like it just brought a lot of people together. I'm just a novice when it comes to soccer, but just kind of watching a game and just looking at people online talk about strategy, I think it really appealed to me. Even when you see a game that ends 0-0, but you just watch the game and you just see everything that's going on within the game, it really had me going. So I thought the World Cup was fantastic with an up close view at it, being that it was here in the United States.
3: Damian, you know what appealed to me? Seeing that grass in NFL stadiums.
2: Oh, T.C., come on. That
3: bro, I was looking at MetLife Stadium with grass in it. Bro.
2: has MetLife looked any better? I know it looked like a big air conditioner, but the fact that it had that beautiful grass, oh, man, I wish I could have played on some natural grass like that at MetLife.
3: Man.
1: Damian Woody, ESPN NFL analyst. Always a pleasure. Thank you, Damian. We appreciate the time as always.
2: All right. Thank you, guys.
3: He's right. It does look like a condenser for an air conditioner.
1: You know, just one other thing. I heard your phone go off.
3: Yes.
1: If you were in my team meeting, I would have kicked you out of here.
3: Okay, but that was from one of our other teammates.
1: No, if you were in my meeting, I would kick you out of here.
3: That was from David McKinnon from First Take.
1: Oh, well, that's a lot. I was doing my John Summerall bit. Nobody picked up on that?
3: No.
1: Florida Coast.
5: I got it.
1: Oh, boy.
6: I got what you said.
1: Thank you. I thought it was going to work well, but it clearly did not. John Sumrall, Florida coach, we're going to play this down later, told off one of the reporters in a press conference at the SEC Media Days because the guy or gal's phone went off, and he started yelling at them, saying, if you were in one of my meetings, I'd kick you out of here. And then somehow there was the obvious beef between John Sumrall and former Indiana Marquette coach Tom Crean on Twitter. This is where I live. 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
11: A walk-off homer in the bottom of the 14th inning. What a night.
0: From opening day.
11: Hammer to left field. See you later. Mike Trout, how's that to start the season?
0: To the All-Star game.
11: Oh, my goodness. He crushed it. Giancarlo Stanton and the American League with one swing has tied it up.
12: 457-foot home run. How much fun was that?
13: That was amazing.
0: Plus, every game of Major League Baseball's postseason.
11: Judge back some more. Leaping in, he caught it. Out of here. Mookie Betts. Shohei Ohtani.
0: Until a champion is crowned at the World Series.
11: And the Dodgers have won it. Repeat champions for the first time in baseball in 25 years. The Dodgers are World Series champs.
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0: Ben Rice leads the New York Yankees into Philadelphia to go head-to-head with Kyle Schwarber and the Phillies.
11: Out of here! Kyle Schwarber, and this place is going bananas!
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0: I'm Over It with Pat the Producer.
1: Bryce Harper's walking into the Hall of Fame. Already a two-time MVP.
2: Doesn't mean you're getting...
1: Did you guys see that the LA Marathon was giving out medals for people after 18 miles if they wanted to quit?
3: So they rewarded people for quitting early?
1: I think vodka sauce is better than red sauce in almost every situation.
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2: Mm, that's okay.
1: Lasagna with vodka sauce? Woo! Ugh.
5: I'm over it. I'm sick and tired and over it.
1: Get a life.
6: 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Pat.
1: What's on my head is I realize that now that I'm a bald man, I have much more space for advertising. So, space available.
4: Your sponsorship here?
1: Yeah, it's available. 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
6: Wait.
1: It's wide open now.
6: So, Pat, you're available

0: qualities do you have that you would like to share with us that would make you be a good candidate to be a trophy husband?
1: Be an excellent homemaker. I can cook. I can clean. I'm organized. Evan saw on Twitter. I'm great at decorating. I should be a trophy
0: husband. Because most women do want their home decorated with wrestling action figures.
2: No wrestling action figures.
3: But here's,
4: look
3: but
4: at
3: here's,
4: the shelf on his shelf Twitter. Said. It's beautiful.
1: Don't judge great. Smalls. I'm a great decorator, Smalls.
3: Can I just throw out the obvious here? The point of being a trophy spouse is to look like a trophy.
0: It's to be armed
1: candy. Whoa.
0: It's not to make the home. It's to look good.
2: A beautiful, wonderful, kind, successful woman wouldn't want a bald guy on TV and radio with a piece of paper taped to his head.
0: That has a whole segment complaining about stuff.
3: I think that's where I was going. He's got a piece of paper.
2: Like, maybe you should have not put the piece of paper taped to your head or just waited. I don't know. I mean
3: trophy husband in waiting.
1: That's what I am.
2: Well, is the trophy husband...
0: I just Googled it.
2: Okay, go ahead.
0: A trophy husband or wife is a term for a young, attractive person married to someone wealthy, typically older.
1: Spot on.
0: It serves primarily as a status symbol. The label implies that the person contributes little besides their looks.
1: That's exactly what I am. Sounds about right.
3: What is the status? What is your status?
1: I'm Pat from I'm Over It.
0: And do we think that the current aesthetics that you're rocking with?
2: Oh God! He's a
1: hey, you know what? I'll take it.
0: He's orange slices. Pat, do you think that your current aesthetic is up to par that would fit the category of a trophy husband? If we're saying it because we're not talking homemaking here. We're not talking decorating. According to the actual definition, that you're contributing little besides your looks.
1: Yeah, for somebody out there, I'm a trophy.
2: You know what's interesting? Smalls participation, maybe. She's not judgy. She leans towards being kind at all times. And takes a lot for you to get agitated. You almost seem borderline agitated by this. I don't know what it is. I'm trying to psychoanalyze. Why are you annoyed by this? I could tell you are.
1: Well, because Canty and Michelle think I'm ugly.
0: No.
1: That's basically what you're saying. No, if you think I can't be a trophy husband, that's all I'm saying.
0: You got a piece of paper taped to your head, and you're wearing a hoodie that it looks like you slept
4: in. Yeah, but it's not about that.
1: This is a great hoodie.
0: You're saying that you should be a trophy husband.
1: Yeah, I'd be great at it.
4: Pat, take off the piece of paper, see if they say the same thing, because that's what it's all about. They keep referring back to that.
1: No, I can't take the paper off. That's sales purposes.
0: And that hoodie does look comfortable, by the way.
1: It's a very comfortable hoodie, and it was like a $90 hoodie.
0: $90?
4: Oh, my God.
1: Yeah.
2: $90 for
0: that's
2: a hoodie?
0: You don't need outrageous. To be a
4: trophy husband. Greatest. You've got money.
1: High quality, man.
2: For someone who complains about money.
4: That's a lot of money, Pat.
0: That's a lot of money on a hoodie.
1: That's because I don't spend money on anything except hoodies.
2: Is there, like...
1: Maybe the hoodie people want to advertise on my head.
2: Sure,
3: that's a good point.
2: That's a good one.
3: That's a good one.
0: There you go.
2: So when you're saying that by definition, the trophy husband, you're thinking of, like, not you, Michelle, but, like, it's Brad Pitt, it's Michael B. Jordan, it's somebody that, like, universally, everybody's like, that guy is the best-looking guy you'll ever see in your life. That's what a trophy husband has to be?
0: Yes, he's unemployed. Yes, he's draining my bank account, but have you seen him?
2: Got it.
0: That's what a trophy husband is.
1: I could be that for somebody.
2: Okay.
4: Yes, he's draining my bank account by buying $90 hoodies.
3: I will say this in Pat's defense, I think he'd be excellent at spending money.
1: This is what I'm saying.
3: I think he'd be excellent at it. I do.
0: He can spend that?
3: He can spend that.
2: I got to tell you, I don't think it's that you...
0: Pat with a Goyard bag?
3: Yeah.
2: Is it that he wants to be a trophy husband or he wants to start his own cleaning service?
0: No, I think he just wants someone to fund his lifestyle.
3: He wants to be kept.
1: I want to do nothing.
0: He wants to be kept.
1: I want to stay home.
0: He wants
1: and
0: to be a kept
1: clean.
0: Man.
1: Yes.
2: I don't know that I buy that. You want to do nothing? You don't want to play golf anymore?
1: I mean, trophy husbands can play golf. I think that's
3: all they do.
1: I go to the country club. I play some golf.
0: Well, let's have lunch at the club.
3: They ain't got to worry about cleaning. They got help to do that.
1: True.
2: If it's playing tennis all day, I want to be a trophy husband too. But
3: there you go, Nate. You can do that too.
2: But unfortunately, I have the same problem as Pat. Look at me. So I'm out. I am out. Although I don't have a piece of paper on my head.
3: But you actually have hair on your head, so you don't have room for it.
0: How would you guys feel being described as arm candy?
2: Oh, my God.
1: Tremendous.
2: Dream. Oh, my God.
0: Because I feel like for women, it comes across as derogatory sometimes. Like, you're acknowledging that you look great, but it's like, oh, that's all you can contribute to the world. I'm just very curious for the male POV.
3: When Kevin Hart came out with the show Real Husbands of Hollywood, that was my dream. That's aspirational for me.
0: Really?
3: I, I,

0: would love it. I would love it.
1: You would be an amazing house husband on The Real Housewives.
0: Yes. Yes, I'd be expensive, but I'd love it.
1: Real Housewives.
2: I think you are on.
0: A lot of Laura Piana, a lot of Xenia.
1: Cuccinelli.
0: Brunello. Me and him are tight.
3: What are we talking about?
0: I don't know. Worry about it. See, you don't know.
1: You don't know.
0: You don't know.
4: I'll learn, though. What's on the trophy?
0: That's what I'll learn.
1: Some JMM Sunny CC to complete the look. Oh, yeah.
2: So, if somebody described you as arm candy, that would be insulting, correct? Or no? I don't know how that works.
1: Well, it's kind of like a complisol, right? You're acknowledging that you think I look good. Thank you. But also, that's all I'm going to contribute. Okay. I've got a brain here. Vocab baddies. You should tune in. I think for women, a lot of times, society views it as a derogatory.
4: Michelle is ankle candy.
1: Obviously. Should I start a line of anklets called ankle candy?
4: That's pretty good. Oh, that's not
1: trademark
4: bad.
1: I like that. Trademark here.
0: I like that.
4: And then you could advertise
1: ankle candy?
4: It on my head.
0: There you go. How would you advertise that?
4: On my head.
1: With my ankles. I could just have Rob take the photos and my ankles.
0: But that gets dicey on social media.
4: Yeah, ankle candy brought to you by I'm Over It.
1: Wait, Pat, maybe you don't need to be a kept man. Maybe you don't need to be a trophy husband. You could just be my partner in this very good venture.
0: There you go.
1: And that's how you're going to make money.
4: I'm in.
1: Done.
2: So of all the people on the show, Pat's the one you're hiring?
1: Well, because he seems hungry for a check. Oh. I know he's going to work hard.
4: That's Four the time. Whole thing. The whole thing is he said he doesn't want to work
0: hard.
4: No,
0: he's going to work hard with a clear payoff in the end.
4: That's he wants to do nothing.
2: The second ankle candy makes it, he's out.
0: You have to work hard to be a trophy spouse.
1: Yeah, you think being a trophy wife is easy?
0: Yeah.
1: Your job is to look good.
0: You got to stay on top of it. You got to go to the gym.
1: You got to work out. Hair is done. Nails done. Hair done, nails done, everything
0: done. You got to worry about the hair, though.
4: Yeah, but you have like a...
0: You got no hair.
4: You have a trainer.
1: The outfit has to be right.
0: Yeah, there you go.
4: You have your own makeup crew. Like, you have all that done for you, basically. Real quick, speaking of being hungry, Nuno was eating oatmeal this morning. He's officially rounded the corner of being an old man. I've worked with him for 9 years. Never once have I seen him eating oatmeal. I think he's just an old guy now.
1: Oatmeal is not strictly for the elderly. Oatmeal's awesome.
0: Well, oatmeal's disgusting.
4: Oatmeal's for old people.
0: Oatmeal's disgusting.
5: It's a great source of protein, Pat.
1: Oatmeal is a very hearty, good breakfast.
0: No, the stuff you put in oatmeal is good. The oatmeal in and of itself is awful.
4: Michelle, when's the last time you ate oatmeal? Exactly.
1: I'd eat it right now, though. I love oatmeal. Mm. I used to have the peaches and cream oatmeal when I was a kid.
0: You like the peaches and cream?
1: And the strawberries and cream?
0: You like the strawberries and cream. You don't like the oatmeal.
1: Remember those from back in the day?
0: It's only the stuff that you put in the oatmeal. Nobody likes oatmeal by itself.
1: That's slapped. Also, shout out to Toaster Strudels. Used to have those a lot, too. Remember those?
0: Those were good. 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
21: Evan revealed a piece of personal information that I had shared with him off the record to the entire crew today. I'm not going to say what it is. Evan revealed my middle name. And now the boys of Vegas East are mocking me. And I thought, at friend to friend, I could trust you with that.
22: Well, that's your first problem.
21: Because you're not my friend, you're my enemy.
22: That's right.
21: Number one op, learned that today.
22: I thought everyone knew.
21: It was only you.
22: There's nothing wrong with your middle name.
5: Yeah, it's pretty bad.

0: Smalls, how much seed money I got to drop for ankle candy?
1: I'm trying to trademark it.
0: We're working on it. Okay.
1: All right. Would you wear one?
0: I mean,
1: You have beautiful loafers on.
0: I go with the loafers.
1: I know.
0: With no socks look a lot.
1: You do.
0: And I don't know if people
1: the ankles
0: would...
1: are great, CC.
0: I don't know if I'd be aspirational if I rock some of the ankle candy.
1: But you have to think
2: What's
1: about...
2: What's that, Kawhi? Aspiration? What happened?
1: I think you are. You are the perfect candidate for ankle candy. And let me explain.
0: Mm.
1: You have amazing style.
0: Thank you.
1: Evan, can you confirm, CC impeccably dressed always?
2: Always, yeah.
1: Always, with a beautiful fit on.
2: Although psychopaths on social media were ripping the pants the other night from the ECHC. I thought your pants were great. People were like, oh, how can you wear pink pants? Those were great summer pants. So I'm going to double
1: pants.
2: Down. Even when those are critical of him, I think he's 100% on point.
0: I didn't see that.
2: Well, I'd live there.
1: If people were critical about those pants, that tells me that they're wearing bad pants. I was just going to say a specific type of pant, but I don't want to offend anyone.
0: Mm.
1: But you know.
2: Todd's probably wearing them today, whatever you're saying.
1: Perhaps. But Cece, so you already got the look. So your look is aspirational.
0: Appreciate
1: because
0: that.
1: People are like, man, that's a beautiful fabric.
0: Okay.
1: And this is obviously custom. Like, I want to put it on like Cece. The ankles are great. So you've got the look that people would want to try to copy, and you've got the ankles to showcase ankle candy. My new anklet line, Ankle Candy, coming soon. To an e-commerce store near you.
2: Okay.
1: Evan, would you like to wear them? An anklet? I don't.
0: You wouldn't support your teammate?
2: I mean, I don't.
0: I'm not a jewelry person.
2: I feel like that would hurt
0: sales.
2: But
0: if Smallman asked me to wear something that she was promoting and selling, I would support.
2: Well, is there a talent fee?
0: And now you know everything you need to know about Evan Cohen.
1: That's right.
2: I mean, I can't just endorse products for nothing, right?
0: Okay.
1: But this is our product on Sportsmanlike.
2: Oh, we have a piece of this?
1: Yeah, because you're going to invest.
2: Oh.
1: So you are invested financially and emotionally in the ROI of ankle candy.
0: Well, see, what
1: my
0: she's
1: new ankle line
0: is a
1: coming
0: part
1: soon.
0: Of her seed money, she's going to buy advertising on our show.
1: Oh. Yes.
0: Exactly.
1: Look
0: see,
1: at that.
2: We're paying for our own advertising. Fascinating. Great deal.
3: On the side of my head.
2: Yeah, on the side of Pat's tattooed you on know, Pat's head like Bam Bam Bigelow.
1: You know who would really rock some ankle candy? Nuno.
0: Nah,
1: Fluno.
0: I think that's for Fluno.
1: Fluno,
0: it's not Nuno.
1: Would rock ankle candy, no doubt.
4: You know, I'm all about it. Like, let's make it happen. Let's make some money.
1: But,
4: you know what we learned in the first 2 hours of the show, and I want everyone to go back on the podcast, is earlier in the 6 o'clock hour, Evan called me fat because he said
2: that
4: I waddled.
2: That is not
4: because he said I said I waddled.
3: Corpulent? You said he waddled.
4: You said I waddled. You said I was waddling.
1: And he was hopping, obviously.
4: Yeah.
1: He was obviously hopping over
4: and,
1: a
4: And Michelle and Canty think Pat's not good looking enough
3: ugly,
4: to be
3: yes.
4: a trophy husband.
3: You called me a participation trophy husband.
0: I think you got some, I think you got some work to do to be a trophy husband.
3: How dare you?
0: I think you got work to do.
1: You don't even own a suit.
3: That's I
0: a
3: own
0: great
3: a suit.
0: Point.
1: Didn't you come on here and say you don't own a suit?
3: No, I own one suit. I only own one shirt.
0: Oh, trophy husband
1: one
0: has
1: shirt.
0: To have more than
1: yeah,
0: one
1: you
0: suit.
1: Gotta have
3: yeah, well, who's going to buy it for me? My wife.
1: Well, maybe
0: yeah,
1: if you're not spending $90
0: your,
1: on hoodies, you could get another dress shirt.
0: See, Pat, you have to invest in yourself so you can get to trophy husband status.
3: No,
0: right
3: I just
0: now
3: need,
0: you're not investing the way you need to.
3: No, I need someone to invest in me. That's what I need.
2: Pat, serious question here. Just, I mean, not to get too personal, but I am curious. Do you feel like you're putting yourself in the best positions to find the person to make you the trophy husband? In other words, have you gone out and gone and socialized in these settings?
1: That's a great question.
2: That maybe could allow you to be that. Because it's
1: put yourself
2: not,
1: in the right environment to
2: right.
1: attract what you want.
2: I'm not asking if you go out amongst friends, people you know, coworkers, whatever, to find a significant other. There's a difference between just a significant other and what you specifically are looking for. In other words, you need to be at country clubs. You need to be at high-level net worth activities in order to meet this person.
3: Well, the problem is I have low-level net worth, so I can't get into those places.
5: You golf, though.
1: You do
2: yeah,
1: golf.
2: You go- that's a good point.
5: There's wealthy people
2: are
5: golfing.
2: Are you going to the public?
0: You were literally at a PGA Tour event a couple of weeks ago.
2: Yeah.
3: Well, I paid money for that. I can't just pay money to get into a country club.
2: Let
3: that's,
2: me see
3: that's
2: if I can help
3: a
2: you
3: lot
2: on
3: of
2: this.
3: Money.
2: I'm going to help you on this. Are you going on vacation anytime soon?
0: Yes.
2: Why don't you bring Pat? Because I'm sure wherever you're going is a nice area.
3: Yeah, I'm sure that's what you want on your vacation.
2: Does Nuno know that?
0: Yeah, I think so.
4: No, I don't, but.
0: It's only only a couple of days, though. It's only a couple of days, dude.
4: It's a beautiful time.
0: It is a beautiful time.
4: Yeah, when I don't know
0: if that's an environment Pat will feel comfortable in.
2: Well, that's the environment he wants to feel comfortable in.
0: Is it?
2: Oh, I know.
1: Depends on you. Oh, yeah. I know. I know what you're saying.
2: In that specific area.
1: I know exactly what you're saying.
0: Okay.
2: Yeah.
0: I mean,
2: understood.
0: This is a guy that doesn't like Mocha Moose.
1: That's right. He really was anti-Mocha Moose.
0: Anti-Mocha Moose.
2: D-Wade goes there?
0: Yeah.
2: During that time?
0: Yeah.
2: I'm pretty sure.
0: Remember we were there last year.
2: Foxworth, I think, goes there.
0: The wife has an event that she does there every single year. Yeah. Remember? Yeah.
2: Yeah. Oh, I remember.
0: Nico Harrison? Saw Nico Harrison there?
2: Did you really?
0: Yeah, I was there. I'm in D-Way tonight.
3: What are you guys talking about?
2: What do you mean? I think we're speaking very clearly.
3: I have no idea what you guys are talking about. This is why I can't go.
2: Well, then you can't be a trophy husband. That's the whole point.
0: Yeah, exactly.
2: You're now actually excluding yourself from this. Let's say
1: you get in that room, Pat, and you see your potential future partner there, or someone that you would want to keep you. Well, how are you going to enter this conversation? How are you going to convince this very successful woman that you should be her trophy husband?
3: I can work a room, Michelle. I'm a charmer. I can get everyone on board with Pat.
1: Why don't you give us an example? What's your opening line here?
3: I don't know. I mean, it's in the moment. I'm a spontaneous guy. Mm-hmm. Just walk up and make it happen.
2: Who's talking in the background?
0: I feel like
3: our brand new TV director.
0: I've come to the point. I think I actually might want Pat to come with me on vacation.
2: See how awkward it was.
0: Yeah, I want to see it.
1: You got to film this.
0: I don't even need a camera, Smalls. It's the Martha's Vineyard African American Film Festival week. I don't need a camera. They got plenty of cameras there.
2: You don't think Pat fits there? Yeah.
3: I would crush it.
0: Go ahead and bring Pat in.
2: We can put Pat on a panel.
0: Let's do it.
3: I'll take the ferry over. I'd crush it.
2: Oh, my God.
0: That'd be great.
2: That'd be the greatest thing ever. And it's CCD Wade, Nico Harrison, former GM of the Mavs, and Pat. What would his role be on that panel, on the African American Film Festival?
0: The alternative perspective.
2: Oh, wow. Okay. Oh, my God.
3: That'd be awesome.
5: He's moderating.
2: That is amazing.
3: I went to J. Will's birthday party. I crushed it there.
1: You crushed it there.
0: Don't do that.
5: Follow-up questions?
2: You just did something you should not do.
0: Are the Chiefs underrated? Let's go.
2: Wait, come on, just quickly, give me those dates because I can put them on my calendar.
0: Change gears. Change lanes.
2: What are those dates again?
1: Are the Chiefs overrated?
2: What are the dates?
0: Don't worry about the dates.
1: Are the Chiefs actually overrated?
2: Overrated? That's not what we're doing.
0: We said underrated.
1: Excuse me, I misspoke. Underrated.
0: You think they're overrated?
1: I do.
2: How? Oh, my God.
0: How are they overrated?
2: What are we doing?
0: Bro?
2: You know what? We should go back to Pat's.
0: How are they overrated?
1: Do you think that they are going to be significantly better than they were last year when Patrick Mahomes was healthy?
0: Yes.
2: They were 6-8 when he was healthy.
0: Yes.
2: Two games under. Yes.
0: Yes.
2: Let's go. We got to do this.
0: I think they finished last year 6-11. They'll finish 11-6.
1: Double digit wins.
0: Floor for the Kansas City Chiefs this upcoming season.
1: 11 wins is the floor.
0: That's the floor.
2: Okay. Hold on a second. Here's what we're going to do. Because there's a lot to do with this. We're going to come back because wait till you hear what was said a year ago today about the Kansas City Chiefs and the ridiculous assessment that we have somehow a year later about them. 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
2: 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We have fun on our show where we look back 1 year. What did we say a year ago, and does it hold true 1 year later? So we go back in time, and we go back 1 year ago today where I had this take about the Kansas City Chiefs.
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2: The only answer of anyone in my mind that could come close to surpassing Patrick Mahomes in rankings currently, not overall, not all time, not for... I was so good, I stopped myself.
3: Wow. Apparently, that was the wrong cut.
2: Yeah, that was the gym.
4: Oh, boy.
2: Okay, I'm going to set it up.
4: Oh, boy.
2: So what I said a year ago is the same thing that CeCe and I are saying today, that the Kansas City Chiefs are insanely underrated. Let me explain. AFC Championship game last year featured two teams, the New England Patriots out of the AFC East and the Denver Broncos out of the AFC West. Chris Canty today, power rankings, top defenses, gave the Denver Broncos number one overall. We had Seth Wickersham on our show a couple of weeks ago, who spent the last 2 weeks of the season, 15 days total, with the Denver Broncos last year, embedded with them. Everyone's hyping, rightfully so, the Denver Broncos this year as the team potentially that could still win that AFC West and make another run to the Super Bowl. Greeny did as well yesterday on Get Up, 8 a.m. Eastern on ESPN, hyping up Bo Nix. Okay? I think, would anybody disagree that there has been hype slash proper hype around the Denver Broncos? We're all in agreement around that?
4: Yes.
2: Okay. I would argue that one of the moves this offseason that people have talked about the most is not a player. It's a fired head coach joining a team as an offensive coordinator. Mm-hmm. Mike McDaniel, fired by the Miami Dolphins as their head coach, joining Jim Harbaugh in L.A. with the Chargers to coach Justin Herbert. Justin Herbert, glad you brought him up. Thanks. Justin Herbert is number one on Michelle Smallman's power rankings of potential breakout players this year. Not that we don't know about Herbert previously, but Michelle's point is, whatever you thought of him previously, you're going to think better of him this year if all things come to fruition. By that logic in itself, you then slot, best case scenario, the Kansas City Chiefs in the AFC West alone as the third best team in their own division. So yes, CeCe and I are standing up straight, chest out, saying, of course the Chiefs are underrated because most are projecting them as a third-place team in their own division. And I'm not even sure that they're third place that low in the AFC overall.
5: So you
2: there's
5: think,
2: your setup.
5: You think the Chiefs, with Patrick Mahomes coming back from a serious injury, and he says that he's going to be ready for week one, but we don't know if that's going to come to fruition and or what version we're going to get of him. You think that the Chiefs, as currently constructed, are better than the Broncos and the Chargers?
2: I will pick them over both teams.
5: That's not the answer.
2: Yeah, I think they're better.
5: You think they're better?
2: Yeah, yeah, because I know who the quarterback is.
5: You think top to bottom, from a personnel standpoint, from a talent standpoint, that they are better?
4: I don't even have to go top to bottom. I'm just looking at the head coach quarterback tandem. And who's the one that I have the most confidence, the most faith in? And it's inarguable to me. It's Kansas City. So let's start there. The one piece that I think is sneakily underrated is Eric Bieniemy being back as the offensive coordinator.
2: Bingo.
4: Because last year the offense was ass because they were soft. Now they bought in an ass kicker. And remember, when Eric Bieniemy was the OC last season with Kansas City, they won a Super Bowl. So they needed to bring that level of toughness, that level of grit. If you're not going to get that in the way of player leadership, you got to have it with coaching leadership. And guess what? Big Red ain't going to do it. So they got that now. And, oh, by the way, we added the Super Bowl MVP in Kenneth Walker. The defense is going to be the defense with Steve Spagnuolo. We know that's going to be a top 10 unit. The question is, what version of the Kansas City Chiefs offense are you going to see? And I think you're going to get a group that has a massive chip on their shoulder because, like you said, like Evan said, everybody is underrating them, calling them the third best team in the division, and they're probably not the third worst team in the AFC.
2: I want you to look at something if you could read my notes. I put in my notes here. Which name is the biggest and boldest?
4: Eric Bieniemy.
2: Eric Bieniemy. I have Kenneth Walker, who they got, Super Bowl MVP, Seattle. Kyrus Tonga, who's a really good,
4: really
2: interior
4: good
2: defensive
4: stopper,
2: lineman.
4: Yeah.
2: L'Jarius Sneed comes back, cornerback. I put, you're going to have to help me with the first name, but the draft pick out of LSU, Mansoor Delane. How do you say
4: Mansoor Delane.
5: Mansoor Delane.
2: And then the biggest
4: Well-dressed, by the way, at the draft.
5: Excellent.
4: Oh, boy.
2: And the biggest one.
5: Send him some ankle candy.
2: The biggest one
4: yes.
2: is Eric Bieniemy. Right, Eric Bieniemy is to Kansas City what Josh McDaniels has been to New England, what Steve Spagnuolo was to the Giants and now the Chiefs, what the late Jim Johnson was to the Philadelphia Eagles when he was the defensive coordinator there. There's something about him with that team. Now, I want to be very specific. There's not something about him with every team, just like Josh McDaniels.
4: Yeah.
2: There's something about him with that team, with that coach, and those players. There is a thing that clicks with their personalities, their strategies, and their schemes. Again, McDaniels doesn't work with everybody, but he works with that team.
4: It's like Buddy Ryan with the Bears.
2: Buddy Ryan with the Bears. Yeah, Buddy Ryan was fine with the Eagles, but he was much better with the Bears, right? There's just something about it that just works, and I think we have discounted that.
4: Didn't they win the Super Bowl in 85 and hold up Buddy Ryan?
2: They did. That was a big issue with Ditka, obviously. Yeah.
4: When does a team win a Super Bowl?
2: 46 defense.
4: When does a team win a Super Bowl and raise up the defensive coordinator and not the head coach?
5: Has that ever happened since then? I don't think so.
3: They raised both of them.
2: Yeah, but they raised the defensive coordinator. Okay, that was a big storyline. Ditka was very bothered by that, supposedly.
4: Yeah.
2: And then the whole Ditka, Buddy Ryan thing.
4: There was a beef,
2: the 46 defense. That was a big theme in 85.
4: But anyway, the whole point is, Steve Spagnuolo is beloved that way in Kansas City.
5: Of course.
2: And
5: as
2: so
5: he
2: is
5: should.
2: Bieniemy.
4: Yeah, exactly. And so is Bieniemy.
2: And so I just think that what we are doing is we are looking at this team and we are putting other teams above them. Now, let's talk about fair critiques, because Nuno has had this critique and it is a fair one. The odd thing about Mahomes' greatness is there's not this list of wide receivers that have been made so much better because of Mahomes. That's weird. That's just weird. Okay? That there aren't these guys that are just so awesome with the Chiefs and not awesome elsewhere like Brady had in some cases, right? That's a weird thing. But the reality is there's just something about Mahomes that he just usually, more times than not, just figures this thing out. And there is a last dance element to this. It's hard to imagine Kelce playing past this year, right? It's hard to imagine how many more years Chris Jones will have along the defensive line at that salary. And they are not yet at that second run like Brady and Belichick had, right, where they just totally revamped the roster. In addition, so I think those are all fair critiques. The division, obviously, is good around them. Here's another part, the part of it that hasn't happened yet, that we wonder. Could Tyreek Hill come back to them? Could Steph Diggs go there? Could one of these other wide receivers that's already proven that Nuno and other critics of Mahomes would have a right to say, well, he didn't make these guys better, they were already good. Fair. But are they going to show up? Well, any of these, I don't know, what's the right word for the category that is Tyreek Hill, Steph Diggs? I'm not going to put Ayuk in there. Let's leave him to the side. Deebo Samuel. What's that? Keenan Allen doesn't fit personality.
4: Past their prime
5: players.
4: Playmakers.
5: Name players.
4: Past their prime playmakers.
5: There you go.
2: Will
5: like
2: one of those or two of those guys show up in Kansas City?
5: But if they don't. Let's just say the roster is what it is. You don't have any concerns with his weapons. I know you mentioned Kenneth Walker coming over, which is good for them. But Travis Kelce is not the Travis Kelce he once was. You don't have any concerns that, once again, we're going to have a season where we're talking about Patrick Mahomes not having those guys to throw to.
4: Patrick Mahomes has never had a 1,000-yard rusher as a starter for the Kansas City Chiefs. Never. When you have the threat of the run game, it changes how defenses play. You have to commit more players to the line of scrimmage to stop the run game. And Kenneth Walker has shown the value that he brings to the party in the postseason with the run that the Seahawks went on. So knowing that defenses are going to have to account for that means there's more opportunities for Patrick Mahomes in the passing game, and there's more space for those receivers to operate. So even if those guys aren't world beaters, can they win one-on-one situations more often than not? Because if they can, they got a quarterback that's going to get them the ball. That's what you're asking them to do. Before, when you looked at last season, there were a lot of complex coverages. There were a lot of double teams. Different things that defensive coordinators were throwing at Patrick Mahomes. Because guess what? They weren't worried about the Kansas City Chiefs running the football. That has now changed with Eric Bieniemy and Kenneth Walker being there. And I think it's going to help Patrick Mahomes get back to the level of productivity that we saw when he was winning MVPs.
5: I guess when I think about what I saw last year and that the fact that the numbers have been in decline for a couple of years now, and I think about the disparity that was on display in that Eagles-Chiefs Super Bowl 2 years ago where the Eagles went BTA on them, I think oftentimes we are blinded by Brady. Tom Brady was so excellent for so long, and we are looking for that next iteration of him, and we keep trying to assign certain Brady characteristics to other players, and it doesn't happen. Just because Tom Brady played at an excellent elite level into his 40s does not mean everybody else is going to be able to do that. Just because Tom Brady was able to break up with Belichick in the organization that he had the utmost success with and go elsewhere and win does not mean that everybody else can do that. Just because the Patriots were able to have two versions of excellence and win in two different chapters of the Brady-Belichick tandem does not mean that everyone else can do that. And I know that Patrick Mahomes was the guy. I called him the goat in waiting because of what he was able to accomplish so early in his career. But I am a little reticent. I don't want to do the ballyhoo of walking down the plank of saying, I'm going to stand by this take and blindly believe in him and believe in Andy Reid and believe in Travis Kelce because we saw the Patriots and Tom Brady do it. I can't go there with him coming off of this injury based on what I saw last year when he was healthy and looking at some of the personnel around him.
2: I think it's not a good point. It's a great point. But as a result, then you need to take the goat in waiting back. You need to retract that. Then he's not the goat in waiting. I kind of have the past couple years.
4: I do want to say something. And because there's always the comparison between Patrick Mahomes and Tom Brady. Let's be clear about one thing. Tom Brady is the best football player that has ever played the game. Patrick Mahomes is at a better start to his career through the first, eight seasons, than Tom Brady did. He's had a better start to his career. That's inarguable.
5: You're right.
4: So like, we're saying, I'm not going to assign that to Patrick Mahomes and Andy Reid because Tom Brady and Bill Belichick did it. Okay, well, fair and good. But Patrick Mahomes had a better start than Tom Brady. And Tom Brady was the ultimate benefit of the doubt quarterback. I don't understand why we don't give that to Patrick Mahomes.
2: I do. Michelle does not. Which means that you have to say you don't. I think you're saying, correct me if I'm wrong, that you don't believe the middle and end will look like Brady's middle and end if this is the start. And if that's the take you have, which it sounds like it is, are you, Michelle Smallman, retracting the label of goat in waiting?
5: Yeah.
2: He's no longer the goat in waiting in your mind.
4: I struggle with that. And you're entitled to your opinion, Smalls. I respect your football acumen. I'm not being dismissive of what you're saying. But Patrick Mahomes, if his career ended today, is a top five quarterback.
5: He's incredible.
4: Of all time.
5: He's incredible.
4: He's what, 30 years old?
5: I am not dismissive of him and his talent. What I am.
4: But you are. If we're saying this is a top five quarterback of all time, why would you think that he won't get back to the heights that we saw him before, given his age and given the infrastructure around him?
5: Because it's really hard to win. And I think for that stretch of his career, the beginning chapter of his career, he made it look easy. He deceived us. It's hard to win. And I think the past two seasons for the Chiefs, you've seen reality step in a little bit. They were winning all those close games. Patrick Mahomes always was able to pull a rabbit out of his hat. That is not sustainable. And I wish that they would have put more weapons around him, especially coming off this injury, especially in that division.
2: Coming up, our buddy, Jesse Cole. Savannah Bananas will join us after Smalls has this Ballyhoo Word of the Day from the Wellness Company.
5: It was indeed the word of the day. If you're heading into summer without a medical emergency kit, we're in summer. 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
1: We are Unsportsmanlike here on ESPN Radio. 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And joining us now, this man has had such success with the Savannah Bananas. And I was in awe of Jesse Cole, the owner of the Savannah Bananas, creator of Banana Ball, which, by the way, tonight, 7 p.m. Eastern, Party Animals, Indianapolis Clowns, Duncan Park, Hartford, Connecticut, Banana Bowl, October 10th, Disney Plus, the championship. But I was in awe. I tuned into the ESPYs last week, and I'm like, you got to be kidding me. How did you pull off your entire squad opening the ESPYs, Jesse?
2: It was wild, man. That was definitely a moment we won't forget. But yeah, we created our original song, original music with Pasek and Paul. We've been working on that behind the scenes for months, and then teamed up with Mandy Moore, the brilliant choreographer, and put in about 48 hours of nonstop work to open up that show. And man, the energy, and you know, seeing Steph Curry in the front and Justin Verlander and all those stars getting into it, that was a moment that was truly special for our team.
1: I went to a place and I thought of something when this happened. I'm like, well, Banana Ball as a brand is year-round. Games are not year-round because of weather, etc. And I started thinking the Jesse Cole life story, which for those who don't know, minor league baseball, he's somehow in the Dave Matthews video 100 years ago, this tiny little cameo. And he made himself from nothing into something to the biggest thing. And then they put on that show. And I'm thinking to myself, is there a Broadway show on the horizon around the Bananas? That's where I went, Jesse. Is that a wild thought?
2: You know what's crazy? It was about 2 years ago that idea was floated around, and that's how we got connected with Pasek and Paul about that idea. And I said, not yet. But what about this? What if we created some original music? What if we created some original moments that would really, you know, bring Banana Ball to another level? And that's what we've been able to do. So I would say in the future, I could definitely see, Broadway, Bananas, it just goes together. So I could see something pretty special. And we've actually done one on a cruise ship. We wrote our own show with, we have all these amazing musicians and artists and singers and players that can do multiple things. We did an hour long show on a cruise ship that we sold out with our fans. So we've been dabbling in it. So just give us some time before we go full fledged show.
3: Yeah, Jesse, you're the modern day P.T. Barnum, selling out stadiums across the country. In all of these different things that Banana Ball touches. I'm curious, though, just how big can the Banana Ball industry be?
2: Well, that's a good question. I mean, I think, you know, we've always been focused on one fan at a time. You know, go back 10 years ago when we started and we only sold two tickets, and we were just focused on as a college summer baseball team in Savannah, Georgia. And we saw the opportunity to bring this show to more fans. So what people still don't realize is that we have six teams right now. You know, we are playing all over the country. To see the Indianapolis Clowns, the team we brought back from the Negro Leagues, to now have a primetime game on ESPN tonight, to see how far they've come, is pretty special. And, you know, you look at this league as a whole, every single game is sold out all over the country. The Party Animals are selling out Major League Stadium games without the Bananas. The Clowns are on ESPN without the Bananas. It is so much more than just one team. So, you know, 5 years ago, I don't think I would have told you we're going to have a full-fledged league, and this is where we are now. So I would bet that there will be international. I would bet that there will be Banana Ball all over the world, because the goal isn't to grow to drive revenue. The goal is to create fans and bring joy and spread that. And we've seen that spread more than we could ever imagine over the last 5-6 years.
4: Jesse, is there somewhere in particular across the globe where you would like to take Banana Ball?
2: Where do you think would be fun?
4: Well, I always want to go to Italy, Jesse.
3: I knew you were going to say that.
4: Like, you guys were on a boat. Why don't we combine Banana Ball and the boat aspect? We'll go to the Amalfi Coast. That would be fun.
2: Yeah, what if we took a cruise to an island and played a game? What if, you know, there's Japan? What if you think about Europe and Premier League and the amazing soccer stadiums out there? What if we play there? What if in Mexico, where you have unbelievable traditions and energy and charisma of the game, what if we brought it there? I think everything starts with a what if. And so there will be a lot of announcements in the years to come. Ooh. And it's all part of an experiment to bring joy and bring fun. So, yes, we will bring it around the globe. And it's just going to take time, like everything.
1: along with Michelle Smallman, Chris Canty, Evan Cohen with you. We're talking to Jesse Cole, owner of Savannah Bananas. They have the game tonight, 7 p.m. Eastern. Party Animals, Indianapolis Clowns, Banana Bowl. That's on ESPN, by the way. And that is, of course, in Hartford at Duncan Park. October 10th, 2026, Disney Plus. I think what you just did is the core of why Banana Bowl is so great. Tell me if I'm wrong. Michelle asked you a question, and you said, well, give me your ideas. How often does that happen where you outsource the ideas to your team and say, just everyone pitch in?
2: Well, think about the origins of the team. You know, we asked the community, what should the name of the team be? And yes, we got a lot of the Spirits, the Ports, the Anchors. A lot of people said you should be the Braves. I'm like, there's a team in our state called the Braves. We're not going to be the Braves. But we had just one person that suggested Bananas. And we looked at that and said, go Bananas. Senior citizen dance team called the Banana Nanas. A male cheerleading team called the Mananas. Can't Stop the Peeling music videos. We just thought of all the ideas. It always starts with one. And one suggestion, one idea. You think about even our players. You know, our players bring ideas about new rules. And we added the equalizer point to Banana Ball, which has changed the game, where if the visiting team has more trick plays during a game, they actually get a point going into the ninth inning. It has changed the game. That came from players. And so I think for us, you know, everything starts with the fans. Every question we ask is it fans first. And so we're constantly listening. You better believe we're watching on social media and seeing where should we go? What should we do? And dreams of aircraft carriers and playing on beaches and Field of Dreams and Cooperstown and doing things that people have never imagined. All it comes from just a crazy idea. We're just not afraid to try it.
3: Jesse, yesterday we had Monet Davis on our show from the Indianapolis Clowns, and of course she rose to stardom in the Little League World Series a dozen years ago. From your perspective, what's it been like to work with somebody that was a child star and have her to be a part of a league that you founded?
2: Oh, it's been special. You know, I think we've had so many major leaguers join us that have had their history in the game and created great moments. And, you know, from Jackie Bradley join us and so many other Hall of Famers and MVPs. But Monet Davis, obviously to rise to stardom as a 12-year-old, as a kid, we all have the goal to play at the Little League World Series on ESPN. And she did it and became a superstar. And, you know, we started having a conversation about a year ago, 2 years ago, and said, what about coming back? And especially with what this team stands for, the Indianapolis Clowns, the first team to sign professional women. When you think about Toni Stone and Mamie Johnson and Connie Morgan, and now her to kind of continue that legacy. It's truly special. And for me, you know, we have a lot of pops at our games. You know, we've got Stilts. We've got these legends that join us. But when a female player takes the mound or comes to bat, the response from the crowd is unbelievable. And it just shows how far this game has come. And when I think about Banana Ball, how many sports can men and women play together on the same field in the same arena and compete? It is unbelievable to watch from Kelsey Whitmore, you know, the first pick in the women's league who has been dominating with the Bananas, now to Monet Davis, to Danae Benitez, you know, all of the women that are joining us that have done a tremendous job. It is really, really special to see. And Monet has been a great example. And to see her now, obviously an opportunity on ESPN again, many years later. Man, what a great story.
4: Well, you mentioned on ESPN, 7 p.m. Eastern time tonight, the Party Animals versus the Indianapolis Clowns. It's at Duncan Park in Hartford, Connecticut. Jesse, what can fans expect from this matchup tonight?
2: Well, the Party Animals have become one of the most lovable teams in all of Banana Ball and have developed so many fans. And they've been doing this since the first year with the Bananas playing Banana Ball. So there are going to be a lot of Party Animal fans here tonight in Hartford. But this is a huge statement game for the Indianapolis Clowns. And I think to be here and to see how far this journey has come and to play on national television, we're going big. There's going to be some moments in tonight's show that have never happened before. And what I mean by, you know, there will be some singing moments that should never happen on a baseball field. There will be some maybe umpire mimicking moments that probably should never happen on a baseball field. There's going to be a lot of things that we want to, again, our goal is to show people things they've never seen before and create that wow factor. That's what the Clowns were known to do when they started, and the Party Animals have been creating that since they started with the Bananas. So I will just say tonight, as we're getting ready, I'm having the promo meeting in 30 minutes. Even I'm shocked on some of the things we're going to do tonight. So let's just hope for the best.
1: No two shows are the same. Mm-hmm. That's the case with the Banana Ball that Jesse has said. Jesse, we've gotten to know you. We've been fortunate enough to get to know you through these interviews, and you've been wonderful with us. And I think people have to understand it's not only the showman that he is and promoting the brand, but it's also the businessman and understanding how to do things, when to do things. How would you assess through one season the expansion? Because you have more teams now than ever before. Do you like it? Are you closer to adding teams? Are you closer to consolidating? How have you enjoyed the expansion part of this?
2: It has been the hardest thing we've ever done. And It's not even close. You know, when you have one team to focus on and one show, now we have multiple shows all over the country, and you have a standard of excellence that you want to deliver. And we have 150 cast members, 160 players. We had 65 brand new players join us. But it has also been the most rewarding to see what's happened. You know, the Texas Tailgaters who just joined us a few years ago, you know, having games with 30 plus trick plays and dominating and playing in front of 102,000 people in Texas. You know, to see what the Firefighters, you know, our third team, now they're selling out, you know, huge stadiums all over the country and they are performing at a high level. And now the Clowns and the Comeback and all of this. I mean, to think the Party Animals, a team that was the second team started and now they are selling out Major League stadiums without the Bananas. It is unbelievable to see what's happened. I just know we've got a lot of work to get the show to a different level and continue to grow. So it's the hardest thing we've ever done, the most rewarding. But this year, we're playing in front of 3.4 million fans all over the country. It's just absolutely crazy. And so we're going to get better. Are we going to add more teams next year? No, we are not. Because we've got a lot of work to do to make these shows spectacular. We are going to make some announcements on ESPN next year about what we're going to do, which will be wild and crazy. But we're going to focus on these shows, making them better, and continue to create moments that fans will never forget. And then we might expand in 28, 29. So we'll go from there.
5: One last thing very quickly. I forgot to mention, maybe my ESPYs was my favorite thing-ish. Because there was a second one that was tied with it. And I think it was the day after you were on with us last. You pulled a move where you're on the plane to the location in Texas. And then all of a sudden you put out on social, hey, by the way, pop-up show tonight at a local high school, first 1,000 in, or whatever it was. Walk us through that, because you never hinted at that at all when you were on with us last time.
2: Of course not. We were actually in a bus, and it was just 3 hours before the show. It was 2 days before our biggest game in history, 102,000 fans. And we said, what if we go back to our roots and where we all started, go back and play at a high school in a small little town for free for fans and just put on a show. And that's why we do what we do. We do this for the fans to have fun. You think about all our players. They played as kids, just wanted to have fun. It wasn't about selling out stadiums. It was just having fun. And so we announced it 3 hours before in a bus, pulled up in the bus. There were 1,000 fans there waiting for us. We got off the bus, and at this little small high school in Navistoda, Texas, we put on the show. And then right afterwards, of course, the All-American Rejects did a pop-up concert with us, because that's what they're known. And we finished that night, and it was so special, because I said, hey, guys, this is why we do what we do. It is all about the fans. We're never going to stop. This is just the start. And you better believe we're going to continue to look at those opportunities to surprise and awe and just remember why we do what we do.
5: As Jesse has said many a times, it's all about the upper deck. And there's an example about the upper deck in terms of connecting with those fans. Jesse Cole, owner of the Savannah Bananas, creator of Banana Ball, tonight, 7 p.m. Eastern on ESPN. You've got the Party Animals and the Indianapolis Clowns. Banana Bowl, the inaugural championship event for the Banana Ball Championship League, will take place October 10th, 2026. Disney Plus. Jesse, thank you as always. We appreciate it.
2: You guys are the best. Appreciate you.
5: Jesse Cole, just phenomenal. You learn things. He's just a brilliant marketer, and Banana Ball is enormous. You heard the sound that CC made. 3.4 million fans when he said that.
3: What stood out, Ev, is that he said it's not about driving revenue. It's about spreading joy.
4: Yep.
5: Yeah, they don't raise the ticket prices. I think it's $60 is the max price.
3: Yeah, but there's a reason why Banana Ball has grown the way that it has. Mm. It's because of the ethos of Jesse Cole.
5: We're on Sportsmanlike, presented by Progressive Insurance.
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2: This is a bop right here.
3: Dua.
2: I don't know this one.
3: Dua.
2: Okay.
3: My girl, Dua Lipa.
2: You know this one, Ed?
1: No, I do not.
2: Like
1: I know Dua Lipa. I don't know this one.
2: I like it.
1: We make fun of me a lot on this show, which is fine. We make fun of Smalls, just disgusted by how much I live on the internet.
3: Yeah.
1: There are some benefits. Like, you want to know the latest internet rumors around LeBron?
3: Yes.
1: Okay. So let me just be clear. Internet rumors, no ESPN reporting. This is solely internet rumors.
3: Okay.
1: I am not saying this is going to happen. I'm not saying it's not going to happen. I'm just saying when you scroll through the internet and social media, at Evco Radio, if you want to follow me, these are the kinds of things you see. So here's the latest internet rumor. What is LeBron waiting for? He's waiting for teams to make a move for Anthony Davis or Kyrie Irving. Those are the latest internet rumors. And it seems as if, internet rumors, that the Warriors and Cavs have said no to those ideas. And thus, that's what the wait is. Miami, for some reason, nor Philly, have to make these moves, which is interesting. It's like, you're clearly good enough to not have to make these moves in terms of the setup, but these other guys are not. So if those internet rumors are true, then you would have to rank the Warriors and the Cavs as one and two. It's, I want to go there. You're just not getting me. Can you please get me by getting one of these
2: guys?
1: That
2: directly contradicts what Rich Paul said, which is those other teams don't have to make a move. Now, do we believe Rich Paul is on the level in terms of his public comments? I don't know.
1: I don't believe that Rich Paul is lying, because I think he is as up and up as could be. I really am a huge fan of his, to be honest. I think he's awesome at what he does for a living. I also think it is in his best interest to not give away anything with LeBron right now, because it's not a negotiation.
2: But not only that, you all of a sudden lose a competitive advantage in terms of the team that LeBron wants to go to having to give up more than what they actually could, you know, normally would for any type of transaction to improve said team.
3: Mm-hmm.
2: So if LeBron says, yeah, I want to go to Golden State, but Anthony Davis has to be a part of that deal, well, then guess what happens? The Golden State Warriors have to give

0: up more in a trade than they ordinarily would.
1: You impact the market.
0: Yeah, it's what happened with Kawhi and Paul George in 2019.
2: Yep.
0: Like, it's the same thing. So there is such a thing as a sports lie, which is why I asked the question with what Rich Paul said earlier in this week. Is that on the level?
3: Yeah.
0: In terms of those teams not having to improve the roster in order to be in the running to land LeBron James' services.
2: So both Golden State and or Cleveland, I believe, could get either of those two guys if they chose to. I don't think they're going to choose to, because I think in this case, well, it doesn't seem like, at least. So if you're Cleveland, would you give up Evan Mobley for either of those two guys?
0: If I'm Cleveland, would I give up Evan Mobley for LeBron
2: Davis?
0: James?
2: No, for Anthony Davis or Kyrie Irving.
1: But that brings you LeBron James.
0: See, I'm not looking at it. Like,
2: if, you have to extend both of them.
0: But here's my thing. If I'm going to get LeBron James, then I give up Evan Mobley to get Anthony Davis. I'm fine with that.
2: Kyrie.
0: I have no problem with
2: Kyrie.
0: For Kyrie Irving? I'm getting him too?
2: No.
1: AD or Kyrie.
2: Yeah. I'm saying, would you give up? Because Dallas has no interest in James Harden. Yeah. They're not going to trade Kyrie Irving for James
0: Harden. That's what I'm saying. So how do I...
2: So the only way you're
0: going to have Kyrie Irving, James Harden, and Donovan Mitchell?
2: No, you then have to say to James Harden, thanks, but no thanks.
0: We're not going
2: to
0: re-sign you?
2: And then you're...
0: Ooh, that's a dangerous game to play in today's NBA.
2: As hard as could be.
0: That's a dangerous game to play in today's NBA.
2: So if you buy into internet rumors, reckless speculation that LeBron could be interested in AD or Kyrie to be his teammate. Okay, again, I want to
0: say this. Rumors. Kyrie looks great. But
2: here's where I went. If that's really the you get LeBron if, why would that not open it up for Minnesota and Denver again? Because I can make trades easier with those two teams for those two guys than I can with the other teams. And I just wonder, could that open it up for them? If that's true, internet rumors, obviously, we're not reporting any of this. The Golden State one is completely logical. It's what we said all along, is the longer it goes, the more likely it is Golden State, because on August 6th, if Anthony Davis says or doesn't get a contract extension, he asks out, then it's a whole different conversation in terms of leverage at that point. This is where we're at. We have no idea what's going on with LeBron James. We're unsportsmanlike.
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13: I actually think he wins a title or gets very, very close to one. We haven't seen LeBron at his best They dealt with back injuries, and, you know, recently, I don't think we've seen him at his best. And also, he had to change his game to basically kind of stand in the corner. I don't think he's going to go to a place where that is his role. And with him locked in, motivated, when this man has a point to prove, he proves it typically. You know, he wanted to prove that he could win a championship. He went to Miami, and he won it. He wanted to prove he could be the only man to ever win a championship for the Cavaliers. They have one in their history, and it's the one that he won. And then he wanted to prove, hey, I could, you know, go out to L.A. and win one. And, yeah, when he's locked in and he sets his mind, I'm going to do this, it's hard to stop him.
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23: 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Good morning to everybody. Hope you're having a good day. All right, I'll jump right into it. No reason to mess around today more. We're going to jump right in.
24: Okay.
23: I'm going to do something I don't want to do. All right, I'll do something that I don't usually like to do. I try not to vacillate a lot. I try not to allow myself to get caught up in the day-to-day. It's hard because baseball's emotional, and you watch one thing, and it makes you feel one way, and then you watch another thing, and it makes you feel another way, and the team plays up, and it plays down, and you feel up, and then you feel down. That is the nature of an 162-game season in which teams, most teams, you know, play a variety of different ways over the course of that season, sometimes over the course of a week, sometimes over the course of a game. It's the nature of baseball, and we all know that, so I don't think I'm breaking any news there. Yesterday, I came in, and I was feeling pretty positive, even though they lost. And a lot of you are like, shut up, Salk, you dingbat. Like, you know, they lost. Don't try to blow smoke when they lose. And I said, yeah, all right, I get where you're coming from, but I like the at-bats. I like the way they pressured the Reds. I like the fact that they felt threatening. And today, I feel like that all just crawled right back into a hole and went away. All of that threat, all of the way that I felt yesterday, just, it kind of deteriorated. And unfortunately, it's this same problem they've had all year of like one on, one off, two on, two off, one on, three off, that type of thing where they just seem completely incapable of getting themselves going, right? We were talking about that Cole Young thing. We're like, oh, maybe that home run is the spark. No, not a spark. Just sort of unfortunately evaporates a couple days later after you lose two straight games, lose a series to this team, this Reds team that is not all that good, certainly shouldn't be better than you in your home building given the stakes that you've got right now. But now all of a sudden, the Cole Young three-run home run last Saturday is feeling more like an aberration on the homestand as opposed to the defining moment of it. Because without it, you're 2-4 and lose both of these two series. So it does hit on a lot of the challenges that baseball has. One is faith and one is embarrassment. It's hard to have faith, but it's baseball. Sometimes you have to have faith in things not seen. You have to believe that a player who's done it in the past will do it again, even though you're not currently watching them do that. And it was good to see Naylor have 5 hits in the last 2 games. That is an encouraging sign. It was nice to see the Julio home run, and he ripped a double yesterday. Encouraging sign. Cal home run, and then another RBI single yesterday. Encouraging sign as you wait for those 3 guys to take off. But you got to have faith that they're going to be the players they're supposed to be, and you've got to avoid, if you can, feeling too embarrassed when you feel like, all right, I jumped in again. I believed, oh, man, I got burned for it. They just came right back and showed me that they didn't deserve my faith. So those two things are linked. If you are anything like me, the most mad you get is when you feel embarrassed. Nobody likes that feeling. There's nothing worse than that feeling of embarrassment. It brings up shame. You hate it. I hate it. Everybody hates it. I've hated it since I was a little kid. I'm barely doing better with that now at 48 than I was when I was 8. Like I'm just barely just a little bit better at handling embarrassment now than I was when I was 8 freaking years old. And I was helping Cecily with it yesterday. Like, of course, nobody likes to feel embarrassed. And when you feel like you've gone out on a limb and supported the team and believed and maybe even said, you're like, oh my God, they just embarrassed me again. You feel it personally, which is probably one of the reasons we get so many
0: late night Mariners texts.
23: All right, and they're not really, well, some of them are late night. Some of these are during the day, just due to the day baseball yesterday. But, yeah, some of them are late night that came in super late, like this one. I'm not even mad at the Mariners anymore. I'm mad at myself for staying in this relationship. Yeah, that's the embarrassment I'm talking about. You feel embarrassed. Man, I want this team to win so badly, and I want to believe in them, but they just don't seem to want it themselves. How can Dan get them to believe in themselves again? Well, I don't know if I think they don't want it. That doesn't sound right. But how could Dan get them to believe in themselves again? I think that's an important question. Baseball does have a lot of confidence, and I thought they were starting to feel that. I think that's why the last 2 losses were so frustrating. It felt like that confidence was starting to turn around. And instead, you drop 2 games at home to a mediocre Reds team before heading out. And honestly, you probably should have dropped 2 out of 3 to San Francisco. And then you get to, now got to go out on the road and play 4 against the Rangers, who are currently leading your division. Then you go see the Dodgers. Then come home for the Twins and Tigers, 2 teams that right now are, kind of battling with you in the wild card. These are the games to win. These are the teams to put away. These are the series you got to win at home. Salk, I can't wait to hear you say how well the team played today. Well, I'm not going to do that. I'm not doing that. They're a clown show and Wilson's the lead act. No, they're not. But they are really frustrating. You know what an actual clown show looks like. This isn't that. They're a 500 team that right now is a half game out of first place. They should be a lot better than that. They're not a clown show, but man, are they ever frustrating. And I get what leads you to say that.
1: I think it's just, I try to think back to like a full series where it felt like the offense was clicking, and there's maybe 1 or 2 all year.
23: You got to go back to like the Braves and Cardinals.
1: If you try to think back to back series where the offense was just, that's what's so frustrating.
23: It's an inconsistency. It's an inconsistency that's been so frustrating. And it's funny because it's, while some of them are old wounds exposed, not all of them are. A lot of these things are new. And it's funny to hear some of the old tropes come up, especially when they're really untrue. Like I got one, the fire Dan Wilson, fire the hitting coach, fire all the pathetic washed up backup players they keep bringing in, you cheap. Well, I'm not going to say that word. Just typical Mariners wasting all the good pitching performances. Is that what you're watching? I gotta tell you, that's not what I'm watching. Like I'm frustrated. I think that there are issues and they got to figure out a way to deal with them. I don't feel like I'm watching cheap players coming in and playing cheap, bad baseball. I don't see old, washed up guys driving. Like, I see Cal Raleigh, Julio Rodriguez, and Josh Naylor. Well, they spent a lot of money on Naylor in the offseason. They've spent a lot of money on Cal and Julio. They're not living up to their billing right now. They're not living up to the money. I see young players. Cole Young is obviously delivering. Canzone is delivering. No problems with those two. You know, is Colt Emerson right now? No, and we're going to have a conversation about that. That poor guy's lost at the plate. Well, that's not an overpaid, you know, that's a young top prospect in baseball who they've got coming up to help with the athleticism. So that's not to say that there aren't guys that are older that you wish were playing better, but like, I don't see that as the problem with this team. This isn't a cheapness problem. This isn't a retread problem. Your guys, your top guys aren't playing well. And I do believe in this one, another wasted homestand. 3-3 against lousy teams. That part's true. And it was very close to being 2-4. Probably should have been. Giants helped you out with one. Then it says, I have no confidence as we head to Texas. But then again, it doesn't matter if I have any confidence, only if the team does. True. It's true. Our confidence means nothing to anyone other than us. But I get where you're coming from. I feel it. I understand how that must be. Frustrating. The inconsistency is frustrating because it doesn't allow commitment. It doesn't allow you to commit one way or another. It doesn't allow you to say, all right, I can handle the frustrating losses because deep down, I know the team is good because they're winning 60% of their games. Okay, yeah, that one stunk, but all right, you're going to win some and lose some. But at least I know that the record and the facts and everything else shows how good they are. But it also doesn't let you kill them and be like, all right, this is just broken, because it's not broken entirely, right? I mean, they, you still know what they look like when they rip off three straight earlier in the week. Oh, man. Yeah, I know. It is tough. It is really, really tough. Salk, have you noticed 2 times Geno's been on this team? It's been a winning team in culture. Good vibes only is a legit thing. This team has a terrible vibe on and off the field. Their vibe is not what it was. But also, you're revising your memory on what it was like to have Geno here. Because it was the Geno team, if I remember correctly, in 2023, he was on that team, that Larry Stone wrote was the most, what was it, unlikable Mariner team in history? I get it. That was the year after they went to the playoffs, right? Like, okay. That was pretty frustrating, right? Next year they fired Scott. Geno was on that team too. So, yeah, all right. I get that there's some, and I think he was on that team. Maybe it was the first year he was gone. But you get my point. He was still here for some of those teams that were disappointing. As much as I love Geno, he's not a magic salve. He's a good player, it's streaky player. Geno would be the perfect player for this team because some days he looks like the best hitter in the world, and the next day he looks completely lost, like he shouldn't even be in the major leagues. Remember, he was almost cut in Arizona. And handed back to the Mariners before all of a sudden he went on the world's greatest tear and was the best power hitter in baseball again. Yeah, I'm frustrated.
1: They could really use Brendan Donovan.
23: Yeah.
1: But I also feel like it's a lot of pressure on him in his return.
23: Yeah, you're right. Like, yes, they could use him, but it's like, are they one player away the way they're playing right now? No. So I don't know what the answer is. We're going to discuss it at 7 o'clock. They need to wake up. The best players on this team, just they need to wake up as a team. Put it together. I'm frustrated too. I'm a little embarrassed. I'm having difficulty with the faith element of this game this morning. It's just where I'm at. Maybe you are too. Let's come right back. We'll give you guys everything you need to know next on Brock and Salk.
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10: 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Here's what you need to know up first.
12: That's not the way to finish a homestand. After setting themselves up for second series win, the Mariners did what they've done all year, show off that inconsistency, right? Yesterday, a 5-3 loss to the Reds, kind of a back-and-forth game, down 2-1, up 3-2, thanks to Luke Rayleigh, but then Edward Bizzardo giving it up late.
13: Bizzardo ready. Deals. Swung on. Cracked right field. Hit well. Danzone back. Warning track. Wall looking up. It is gone. Just over the right field wall. Three-run home run. All-star Sal Stewart. And the Reds take the lead. It's 5-3.
12: Yeah, they weren't able to come back from that. Unfortunately, Dan understands this just wasn't the way this is supposed to go.
14: Yeah, tough afternoon today. I thought Emerson, gave us everything he had today. Another quality start from the staff, and wasn't sure, if he was going to be able to get through that sixth inning with where his pitch count was. But ran out there and was incredibly efficient. Continued to attack. Got through that sixth inning and set up the bullpen. I thought he just, again, made pitches when he had to. You know, they were able to scratch a couple runs against him, the home run and the infield hit. But outside of that, I thought he continued to do what he has done all season long. And that was attack the zone, get ahead.
12: Yeah, unfortunately, not quite enough. And again, the offense, a big part of that disappointment, as I said. Nice to see Josh Naylor with two more hits. That's 5-2 games. Nice to see Julio smoke a double. Nice to see Cal drive in a run, but got to find a way to put it all together. You're 51 now and 52, half game back in the division, off day today, and then a tough stretch for the trade deadline. 4 in Texas, division lead at stake, off to L.A. to see the Dodgers, and then home for the Twins and Tigers. So team could look very different by the end of that stretch.
10: Here's the second thing you need to know.
12: A couple days after Nick Eamon-Worry was placed on the preseason PUP list, we got a little bit more info. Brady Henderson reporting yesterday that the star safety had a cleanup procedure on his ankle after injuring it twice last season. To quote Brady, according to a source, the Seahawks knew that Eamon-Worry might eventually require surgery. He tried to manage his ankle over the offseason, but as he was ramping up for the start of training camp, he continued to experience soreness and opted to have an arthroscopic procedure that was performed earlier this month. Yeah, scoping it a whole lot less in terms of the recovery time than a more significant or invasive surgery. So now we know how important is Nick Eamon-Worry. Daniel Jeremiah?
15: Yeah, I mean, selfishly, not even just from what you've seen, I would say selfishly for where it can go from here. Not having, this baseline knowledge that he has and how much they could expand it and what they could do with him. That's what I'm, excited to see where it goes. And I've mentioned this with you guys before, but seeing Derwin James' evolution and how they've been able to learn more about him and how to use him in different ways. And some instances, maybe realizing, okay, maybe pull back a little bit from this area. But they're still in the, as great as he's been, they're still in the discovery phase of all the different things this guy can do.
12: Pretty impressive and absolutely true. He just has a chance to be such a monster for the team this year. You'll hear more from DJ coming up here in about 10 minutes.
10: Here's the third thing you need to know.
12: By the way, the whole squad reports tomorrow. That's right. This off-season ends. Training camp begins. more excitement for this team than any since 2014, 12 years. Has to be, right? And they're as good as it's going to get coming off a Super Bowl with an opportunity to continue to get better. It's nice to learn more and more about them. And obviously they've got the Rams as a big opponent in their division. Cooper Kupp, familiar with both sides of this, but likes playing here for Mike.
0: In L.A., if the offense had a bad day, the entire day was awful. Like, there was nothing good that happened. If the offense was bad, it's like, no, this is awful. Sean's in a terrible mood. He's ripping everyone. Thursdays in training camp where I thought, oh, boy, we just had a tough one offensively. And Mike brings it up. He's like, hey, guys, this is how we practice. This is how we practice. Right? That needs to be the model every time. You're like, oh, yeah, there's like this like thing. The offensive coaches, defensive coaches just seeing their side of the ball. So that part was nice. Because you're like, okay, there's a little bit of like, you know, you get to be your own, like, you really are your own critic on a lot of this stuff, and you're really challenging yourself as an offense.
12: I would be interested to know. I mean, we've talked to Mike. We know how he can be when the defense isn't playing well, if the defensive players would say the same thing. I think they would. He seems to be a little bit more even-keeled on that. But, yeah, I'd be curious to know. That's everything you need to know. Quarter past every hour here on the Brock and Salk Show. All right, as I said, yeah, we'll get back to the Mariners. And I have two words for them at 7 o'clock. It might be two different words than you've got, but I've got two words for them. They're both one syllable, too. So I don't know. Maybe they're the same two one-syllable words that you might have at 7 o'clock, but I've got my own. Big Ray's going to be with us today at 8:30. That's kind of fun. We haven't talked to Ray in a while. And, yeah, we got a bunch of other fun stuff today. So don't go anywhere. Stick around. It's Brock and Salk, Seattle Sports on 710.
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2: I'm KXY meteorologist Matt Gray. It's going to be another hot one today. Temperatures between 96 and 100 degrees around Spokane and Coeur d'Alene. We'll also have a chance for a few breaks in the smoke today, but it'll overall still be pretty hazy. A couple of thunderstorms today in Northeast Washington and in Central Idaho could start new weather.
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12: All right, there's a lot of reasons to have Daniel Jeremiah on. In fact, Brock, we do it every week during the football season. We like to talk to DJ about the draft. We like to talk to him about the Seahawks. We like to talk to him about, you know, getting some grades on players and who's playing well and who's not and what he sees on film, and even better if he's able to call players by their number instead of by their name. I mean, that's when you know the real scouting work has gotten done.
27: Tankles. I can talk to him about power sources.
12: Right.
27: Right, all of those things that one of the few that I can really speak that language with.
12: But we're not doing that today.
27: We're not?
12: That's not, I mean, we will, but that's not our reason for calling our friend Daniel Jeremiah, who joins us now. Good morning, DJ. How are you?
28: My headset's not working because we're out of practice.
12: That's your fault? Oh, thank God. It's a DJ problem. Yeah. I assumed it was us because we've had some issues. All right. Well, then I'll skip the whole theatrics and the way I set it all up. I won't do it again.
28: You're not getting Mason Miller.
12: Why not? That's the only reason we want to talk to you.
27: Yes, we are.
12: What does it cost to get Mason Miller?
28: You have the pitching. I mean, it would be, you know, you got those two top pitching prospects. So I'm assuming it would be one of those guys and something else.
12: No, I mean, George Kirby. Is the start with a George Kirby?
28: Well, how much control does he have left?
12: Two years.
28: He'd probably want more control. But I don't think they're going to move him. I think they're going to end up trading Moore home, which you could would be a good addition too.
12: I
28: think
12: like
28: he's the second best
12: home.
28: Reliever that's available. He goes 100 on the left side.
12: He's like awesome. Nasty. He's really nasty. Now he doesn't have any control. It's just this year, and then he's a free agent.
28: It's a rental, but that would be for a starter that I could see them, you know, moving him for somebody they could get some innings out of. They're an interesting spot because in AJ's DNA, and I know him pretty well over the years, like he was obviously super aggressive and wants to buy. And I think there's probably a realization of, I don't think we're very good, but neither are any of these other teams in the NL wildcard race. I mean, they're two out. And now they've got, you know, over the last, you know, little, I think like the last month or so, like Tatis, Merrill, and Machado have really started to get going. So it's like if we get Pivetta back, you get Musgrove back. Like if you could flip Morejon and get another starter, you have Michael King. Like, I don't know. The whole league seems so watered down. I mean, I guess it's like the Dodgers and the Phillies and maybe the Rays.
12: And that's the good league. Like the National League is the good league. Yeah, the Brewers are good. The Braves are pretty good. I mean, like there's some good teams in the National League. You watch the Marlins. They're pretty good, at least from what we saw.
28: The Marlins are 2-8 in their last 10 games. So let's keep up. Come on.
12: The good teams go 2-8. Phillies did that. I mean, like, it happens.
28: We got to finish up with the Braves. Then we go to the Marlins. We'll take 2 out of 3 there. And then we'll be in buy mode. That's the way
27: DJ,
28: it works.
27: All right. DJ, yes. Don't dash our dreams.
12: Yeah.
27: Okay. We have Jeff passing on all baseball season.
12: Dude, it is your off season. Look at this, man. You got a beard going. Like, you are in off season mode. Look at you.
28: I know. I've been running so much. Like, the football season needs to hurry up and get here. I'm going to start running.
12: You're
28: marathons.
12: Disheveled.
28: Wow, that's tough. I mean, that's just power. That's fair.
12: You're not doing your podcast anymore. Like, what's going on?
27: What do you mean you've been running? Like, busy running? Just family
28: five,
27: kids?
28: 5-6 miles a day because I'm just like, what do I do? I don't even know what to do.
12: Yeah, you're getting thin. Bored. Maybe too thin.
28: Yeah.
12: Are you eating enough? Are you eating enough?
28: Disheveled too thin. A sock's got everybody thinking I got a drug problem now. This is great.
12: Well, if you think that Mason Miller is going to go for one of those young pitching prospects, maybe you do. I don't know. I don't know what's going on in the Jeremiah household down there.
28: I don't think they traded, but I would say the Yankees would offer the moon for him.
12: The Mariners have a lot more starting pitching though that they could offer. I don't know, we'll see. All right,
28: but it would hurt. I think in order for them to move him, it would have to hurt a little bit.
12: Speaking
28: of, got like 4 years of control or something like that. It's crazy.
12: Hold on. Oh yeah, fine.
28: It's unbelievable. You guys know we've had Padres season tickets since the 90s, and I've seen like the Padres for whatever, you know, limitations they've had over their history. Like it's been Trevor Hoffman. It's been, you know, Heath Bell was had his run where he was.
12: They've had
28: good closers. They've always had good closers. Going back to Craig Lefferts when I was a kid.
12: Wow.
28: But when he moved to the bullpen. But the this guy's he's unhittable. He's unhittable. You go into the ninth inning. It's not a question of whether you're going to win or lose. It's whether he's going to strike out 2 or 3. That's the
12: key. Is that good? Pretty cool. All right. Well, speaking of drug use, because it might be the only explanation, you did a show for how long with Bucky Brooks? How long was that show?
28: Over 10 years. Over 1,000 episodes.
12: And congratulations. A great run.
28: No, thanks.
12: Do you know that he picked the Seahawks to go 7-10?
28: So I mentioned I was bored. So I did come across that and I did watch that entire interview, and you know what concerned me about it, and it's not that like the take is the take and the reaction is the reaction. This is what Brock, this is what concerned me, is that I always finish my conversations with you guys and I feel like I leave on a high note and you guys kiss me off and it's nice, and then I go on about my day thinking that we're all buddies, and then you guys, this the interview ends like, hey Bucky, you know, we appreciate you coming on here and sharing your opinion, you know, a really, really great conversation. All right. Have a great day. Click. That's the dumbest thing I've ever heard. That's got to be stupid. And I'm like, I'm sitting here going, what are these guys saying about me the second that our interview
12: is? Well, you got to understand, we're in a tough spot because it was a bad take. And it's a very unpopular take here, as you might imagine. But we weren't trying to be jerks to Bucky. He's a great guy and a nice guy. Like, we didn't want to, like, kill him and bring him on here and just, like, destroy him. But
28: I had
12: also,
28: a friend
12: like,
28: of mine.
12: He
28: I had
12: didn't
28: a friend
12: pack
28: of
12: it
28: mine.
12: Up very well either.
28: I had a friend of mine. This is a classic story my wife likes to tell. But there was a friend of mine who had said something very rude to me. Like, I was very young in my career, and I was not making any money in scouting, and I got a modest raise. And he kind of, he poked some fun at me when I told him about my raise. And it really hurt my feelings. I was telling my wife about it. And I said, I would never, ever do that to him. She's like, you talk crap about him all the time. I go, yeah, behind his back. Like, that's not the same.
0: 7-10?
28: They're not going to go 7-10.
27: Yeah.
28: I think they're the, I mean, I'm not just pandering here, but I've consumed a lot of stuff over the last couple months. And to be honest with you, that might be the only Seahawks take that I've heard. Like, forget good or bad. Like, they might be the least discussed
27: Super Bowl winner,
28: Super Bowl champion ever in history. And it's not like this was a roster of like John Elway riding off into the sunset, and you're like, okay, well, now where do they go? Like, they have an aging roster, and they kind of they got one last ride. Like, this should be the beginning of their run. So that's been kind of bizarre to me. I don't know if that's just Pacific Northwest thing or being in the same division with the Rams, who've made these splashy moves, but it just, they, you tell me, has there been a least discussed Super Bowl winner than this one? I can't think of one.
27: Mm-mm. And some of that, let's face it, some of that is Mike McDonald's genius. I think when he was like, well, we're not trying to run it back, we're running it forward. It was like, oh, okay, so you're already spinning it. Like, there's no look back. It's, you know, it's funny, Daniel, there's this book by Michael Gervais called The First Rule of Mastery, Stop Worrying About What People Think of You. Michael Gervais worked with Pete Carroll and the Legion of Boom. Like, he was in the building like he is now. But that whole crew was all about everybody else in the exterior motivation. This team is just not. And I think it starts and it kind of ends with Mike in that way. And I don't know. You tell me, what are you looking forward to with Hard Knocks? Do you think that this is going to finally start the engines?
28: If you, you know, maybe it's, I just know him a little bit better. But, like, John is the one with the personality. Like, you know, if you think about, if you have a Super Bowl team and who's getting it, like who's going to garner attention? Well, Sam's quiet and reserved. JSN for a star receiver is not anything like the typical star receiver. Your best defensive players, like Leonard Williams, is not a limelight seeker. Your head coach is very, you know, understated in terms of not putting himself out there other than maybe doing an interview at a golf tournament where he doesn't, it's like he's really saying anything. So I mean, I think maybe that's why they haven't got as much attention. They don't have guys that are running out there, you know, seeking attention. But John, to me, will be the star of Hard Knocks.
9: They're also drama-free. I mean, like, they don't have any real drama. Nobody's holding out. They don't have 12 injuries. Like, they're not a big drama team. And I think Leonard Williams could end up being a Hard Knock star if they wanted him to be. He is a tremendous player, and he's like one of the world's most interesting humans. You're right. He's not a limelight seeker, but he is a smart, interesting, like he goes spear fishing. Like he thinks about the world and does a lot of different things. And if they travel with him, which I hope they do, I think they'll probably get something out of him. Did you see? We like the Jeremy Fowler list that he puts together every year, talking to you know, executives and coaches and scouts and stuff on the best at each position. Leonard Williams, number one interior defensive lineman. You think that's accurate?
28: He's been listening to our segments every week.
9: Yeah.
28: You know, or we go through it. And you remember, because Brock always texts me the day before or, you know, the morning of and be like, you know, what'd you think of this? He'll pull out some rando that you know, had two special teams tackles. Like, can't wait. I'm like, Brock, Leonard Williams is the best player on the field. Every week, he's the best player on the field.
27: No, you don't say by name. Don't you call him 99? Oh, 99.
28: Yeah, 99.
9: I watched the tape. It's 99 doing everything out there.
27: 99 this.
9: 99 shedding blocks. Can he repeat? Can he be the best defensive lineman in football again this year?
28: He's in his prime, yeah. And you know, they didn't suffer a lot of losses. Like, I know Boye Mafe, I'm trying to think of anything else they would have lost up front. I don't, you know, off the top of my head, I don't.
27: No, it's just Boye.
9: Up front, it was just Boye. They add in Dante Fowler, and they're going to, you know, have Riley Mills hopefully a whole lot more this year. You got to see a little of him at the end of last season. No, they're not really. Mm-hmm. The front looks the same.
28: Yeah, I don't think he's going anywhere. And he takes tremendous care of his body. So he's. And the other thing is that. I think I don't know if we talked since then, it's been a minute, but I was talking to a D-line coach And we're talking after the Myles Garrett trade, which is going to be, it's going to make it fun to watch those games without question. But he was like, you know, the key is not that alpha, you know, unit for the Rams versus the Seahawks. It's the Bravo unit. Like, you could say it's close with their starters, but the Seahawks backups are still so much better than the Rams. So it's that. And that's not just over the course of a long season. That's in the course of games where you're getting fastball rushes from all your guys because you can roll them all through. Whereas once, and he was, his whole point was you watch, like, if you sort explosives against the Rams at the end of the year, now who knows how, if there's going to be many, but when you sort them, he said, I bet you find a high percentage of them are the ones where Myles Garrett's off the field. He's not going to play every snap. So if you've got two or three shot plays in your game plan, you're going to wait until he goes off the field, dial him up.
27: Mm-hmm. Are we running outdoors or on the treadmill? 5-6 miles.
28: Treadmill guy. It's easier on the knees.
27: You're a treadmill guy. Interesting. Yeah, have you tried to crank it up to 16 and run for 3 minutes and 43 seconds?
28: No, this is, I'm a steady state cardio guy. So I like to get my heart rate and just park it in zones 2 and 3. And then I go for 45 minutes on there.
1: Wow.
27: Interesting. Interesting. Hey, put your GM hat back on, or, you know, scouting hat back in the day when you were in the building and working with GMs. Because you find yourself in a situation, one of the storylines that will come here, and already is, and everyone's asking about it. I think we even asked you around the draft about Devin Witherspoon's contract. Yeah. Go back in the buildings you were in when an agent had multiple clients at the same position, which is what's going on with Christian Gonzalez and Devin Witherspoon. Yeah. Walk me through how that is typically gone in the past.
28: Usually the agent has an idea of which one he thinks he can get the most out of, and they're going to bat second. So that's usually controlled by the agent of the order of which those come off the board. So I would imagine, Witherspoon's my red star coming out, like one of my favorite players in the entire league. I would imagine he gets done first, and then Gonzalez will get done.
27: Were they second. Same draft? They were same draft class, correct?
1: So, yeah.
27: And so Spoon goes fifth in that draft. Gonzo goes a little later. Where was he? Teens, late teens?
1: Yeah, it was a few picks before JSN.
28: He had no business going as late as he did.
27: Okay, but does that also then play a role for Christian Gonzalez? Say, listen, that dude got more for me then. I want to be made a hold now. And I play outside. And I'm a lockdown guy and lockdown JSN and the Super Bowl, blah, blah, blah. Like, is there some of that? Is that what's possibly holding this up?
28: Yeah, and I also just think the size, I mean, you know, not that it's had any impact on Witherspoon's, you know, production and what he's done and how great he is as a player. But I just think if you're thinking from a prototypical and think longevity with size and those things, that Gonzalez is going to fetch a little bit more. So,
27: So you think Spoon gets done first and then...
28: I think Spoon gets done first, and I think Gonzalez gets piggybacks off that and gets a little bit more.
27: Interesting.
28: Yes.
1: Nicky Minwori is going to miss a little bit of time here in camp. It doesn't sound like it's that serious. But, Brock, it kind of led to this conversation yesterday of, like, who's the most – we've had this before. Who are the most irreplaceable players on the team? Not who the best are, but who can you just not replace? And Sam's got to be up there, and JSN's probably one or two.
27: 99's up there.
1: Leonard Williams going to be right there. And but after that, I might have him number four. Like, what he does to make this defense go good to great feels so hard to replace. How important is Nicky Minwori to this season?
28: Yeah, I mean, selfishly, not even just from what you've seen, I would say selfishly for where it can go from here. Not having, you know, this baseline knowledge that he has and how much they could expand it and what they could do with him. That's what I'm, you know, excited to see where it goes. And I've mentioned this with you guys before, but seeing Derwin James' evolution and how they've been able to learn more about him and how to use him in different ways. And some instances, maybe realizing, okay, maybe pull back a little bit from this area, but they're still in the, as great as he's been, they're still in the discovery phase of all the different things this guy can do. So, hopefully he's ready to go once you get to the games, but he is, he's definitely a massive component of that defense, in my opinion, in the growth of even where it goes from last year to the next year. And I would argue that the left tackle would probably be pretty high up on that list of guys you would not want.
1: The only reason I don't have it there is because they did it. They lost the left tackle last year for a handful of games, and those guys stepped up, and Josh Jones was good enough, and Amari Kite was good enough. Like, I normally would be right there with you, except that we saw it, and I was like, It doesn't look that much different. It was amazing.
28: Yeah, I would say if you get a healthy Bosa this year and you get Myles Garrett in the division, that position takes on a little more importance.
27: Come August 4th, first episode of Hard Knocks comes out. Do you think you'll learn anything new with these Seahawks? I mean, you talk to us every week. I think you probably, because of that, you obviously watch tape. You're awesome. You're informed. You know these guys fairly well. There's been great continuity. Come August 4th, is there anything you're looking forward to trying to learn or see from Hard Knocks?
28: I want to see the rookies, you know, and that's, you know, just because of coming off the draft and spending so much time watching those guys. Like, I was a big Bud Clark fan, you know, going through the process. Like, I could definitely see one of the little angles of that, of like, you know, Bud Clark's, you know, picked off a pass in four straight practices, like, you know, where you know, how excited everybody can be about him. So that's fun. Julian Neal will be fun to see what he looks like out there. So to me, it's the new guys, the new pieces, and what those look like and how they integrate and how much, you know, playing time they can earn on a team.
27: What about ownership? I asked Rich Eisen about this. Yeah. Rick popped on with this yesterday. Asked him a very uncomfortable ankle question to start it. He didn't like that. He didn't jump aboard the whole scouting thing. And he kind of poo-pooed, downplayed, maybe rightfully so, ownership change for this year. Like, you're not even going to see it, hear it, feel it. But you've been in different buildings with different owners. You're with one there that's kind of a tenant in someone's building. What do you think ownership, and how does ownership and new ownership affect this team, short and long term?
28: I mean, I would think you don't get, well, look, there. I shouldn't say that. There are some dumb owners. So, but the assumption is that you're successful in life by, you know, having some intelligence, and you would see how good of a thing they've got going there, that we're going to be a little bit more, let's come in and observe and learn, and let's not come in here, you know, and try and rock the boat. I would guess the vast majority of people that have amassed that type of wealth would have enough awareness.

0: to kind of feel it out. And I mean, they're literally at the very top of the mountain. I don't know that, you know, you need to do anything other than don't screw it up. But, you know, back to the Hard Knocks thing real quick, the thing I'm going to learn first and foremost is who's my real friend is going to give me a login so I can actually watch it. So that's
1: you don't have HBO Max?
0: Come on.
1: What?
0: We cut subscriptions around here, man. We tightened the belt.
1: If I had to keep one, that's the one I keep.
0: Rocket Money. I didn't realize I spent like $9,000 on subscriptions, so we cut her down. I run on the Peloton, just the little black screen. I don't even get the instructor anymore.
1: I would kill every other subscription I have before I killed HBO Max. This number is one of one. That's shocking. Yeah. That's shocking information we've learned today. All right, help me out. I'm going to go over to training camp practice this weekend. I'm trying to figure out what to look for to help me figure out whether the Seahawks have a good offensive coordinator in Flurry. What signs should I look for, both at practice and eventually into preseason games, to determine what they've got in Flurry?
0: I don't think you're going to determine anything. I think it's just different. Lot, you know, when you get into live action and calling plays and making adjustments in game, that's when you're going to learn. And you're going to see vanilla ice cream in preseason, so that's not going to help you at all. And I've just seen too many times. There's been too many teams that I've been with and camps that I've been at, where I've left training camp thinking this offense or this defense is, you know, one thing, and then you get into the games, you're like, oh, actually, nope, that was not real. That was who they were playing against in practice, and for whatever reason, they got the better or the worst of it. But when they got into games playing against other teams, it was different. So I don't know. I've always said preseason's a liar, and in some instances, I think you could even add training camp into that. I mean, I can't tell you the times I've left training camp thinking you're going to be 13-3, and then you win eight games, and I've been on a 13-3 team where you don't know what you're going to be, and all of a sudden you're like, we might not ever lose a game. So I just don't think you learn anything till you get to the real games. Yeah.
2: Your situation down there, though, ooh, that's going to be kind of fun. Mike McDaniel.
0: Oh, John
2: Harbaugh.
0: I think even framing it, I would frame it, and this is from talking to people there, is it's Mike McDaniel versus Derwin James, like every day at practice. Like that's the and chirping. Derwin likes to, he's fun. He's not like, you know, he's not a jerk about it, but he loves to talk. And I guess that every single day they've been
1: getting after it. Oh, that sounds kind of fun.
0: That's kind of fun. Looking forward to that. I ran into Tony Jefferson. He's a San Diego guy who plays safety for the Chargers and is a huge Padre fan. So we both were walking out in about the fifth inning when the Dodgers had scored their 10th run and ran into each other on the exit. And I asked him how it was going, and he just said, it's been great because it just challenged our communication so much, because it was a little more of a static offense in the past, and now there's so much motion and shifting and everything with Mike Daniel that it's really been good for their communication on the backside.
1: A lot of talk here on our text machine, wondering if we need to start a GoFundMe for your streaming subscriptions. Things gotten that bad in the Jeremiah household that you can't afford a couple of streaming subscriptions? Do we need help out?
0: Here's the thing. I could, or I could use like ChatGPT or some AI service trying to guess your password. I'm guessing it might be 7 and 9 BS take !!
1: That's pretty good. I would love for somebody to try to guess my password. It would be very hard to do, but they have a theme. I could tell you that. That's about all I would tell you.
2: Can we not bring up like GoFundMes in the scouting community? So like, we don't need to be doing that right now.
1: No,
2: right? No. I want to talk more about this beard. Yeah. Are we going to kind of, is this a new, are we going with this look? Or
0: No. That was a decision I had to make. It was either a second cup of coffee before going on with you guys or shaving.
1: I wondered if it was because you were worried you were going to be part of the ESPN layoffs. You wanted to kind of prepare yourself for the right look. Yeah. And that was the case.
2: It's terrible.
1: It is awful. Dude, it's so bad. Yeah. And we talked yesterday to Passan. Jeff Passan was on with us. And we were talking about Carl Ravitch, who's just a legend. But, you know, Pelissero was phenomenal at this. I was blown away and really bummed out by the Pelissero news.
0: Yeah, and look, Charles Davis is someone who I'm very close with.
1: Yeah.
0: And Charles, the good thing about CD is he's still the number one guy on CBS, you know, college football. So you see, he's going to be on our TV every Saturday. And he's just a hustler and has a million different side gigs, and fortunate to work with him on the draft and the combine every year. So that one was a tough one. But it's just, you know what, it's all it's just

0: business, man. That's the business that we're all in, and you're always one phone call away. So the good thing is I have a fallback. I can just become a professional marathoner, apparently, when that phone call comes.
1: As long as the marathons are only being run on the treadmill, you'll be fine. Matt in Oregon weighing in. Now I understand why DJ's friend was making fun of his raise. The guy can't even afford HBO Max. So there you go.
0: That's fair. You're
1: part of the crew. DJ, thank you. Fair. Appreciate it. Looking forward to the season start and talking a whole lot more often.
0: Trade deadline, if our teams get together, we're back on.
1: All right, sounds good. We'll talk then. Okay. Thanks, buddy. There you go. The great Daniel. There's Daniel Jeremiah. By the way, just on that running thing, I figured this out. Well, it was told to me yesterday. The guy who just ran the mile, right? We said 16 miles an hour. It was the equivalent of running a 5.04 40, so essentially a 5 flat 40 for an entire mile. Think about that for a second. He ran what was essentially a 5 flat 40 for an entire mile. I cannot. 16 miles an hour is a little abstract. That like really gets in my head, and I can't I can't quite process it. Just crazy. All right, coming up next, back to the Mariners and Mora. I got two words for this team. Maybe they're the same two short one syllable words that you have. Maybe they're different. I don't know, but I got two words for the Mariners next on Brock and Salk.
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27: Hello!
1: For the Mariners, Brock, just two words for the Mariners. Both are one syllable short words. Now, I'm sure different people have different two words for the Mariners. Some may be short, one syllable words. Some might be longer. I don't know. I don't know what direction everyone is planning to go with their two words, or what direction you would go, Brock, if given two words to say to the Mariners. But I was thinking about these two last night. After the game, a lot of frustration, a lot of irritation. You just drop two out of three to a mediocre Reds team at home. I mean, just it's just frustrating. And we've talked a lot about the need for the, you know, best players to be the best players. And we've talked about the need to play clean. And like, we've kind of gone through all of those things. But at the end of the day, as all of the national folks that we talk to and that we play sound from keep calling the Mariners a sleeping giant and keep saying that they are still the team that they take in the American League, and it's the reason they should be buyers at the deadline, with, what, 11 days to go before the trade deadline? I think that those two words for the Mariners should be very obvious and summed up very well in this small snippet of One Rage Against the Machine song.

0: for a little while, but Brock, just wake up. Wake up. Stop sleepwalking through this entire season. Wake up. I don't think that's too much to ask. Wake up. I had difficulty doing it this morning. I didn't want to. I had two alarms set. Well, I finally...
1: Is that one of them?
0: Huh? Yeah. Heather loves it. Heather's lying next to me and Zach's just screaming, wake up as loud as he can. I probably should. Oh, man. Just wake up. And yesterday, it just so, like, gosh, this team is not very good, this Reds team. Come on. Wake up and take care of business.
1: Unlike Lazarus, that was able to wake up, that you know, he got up and he got back to life. Can this crew, are they capable without, you know, a Brendan Donovan, without a J.P. Crawford, without a Matt Brash, without some of the kind of key pieces and facilitators and veterans? I mean,
0: I think it can.
1: 103 games in, you're 51-52. You're about as mid as mid gets. That'd be my word. I don't even need two. Mid.
0: Mid.
1: That's what the kids like to say these days. You're just mid. Ooh, they're just mid. And you tell me all the time, and rightfully so, and have for decades, man, you don't want to be in between. You don't want to be in the middle in anything in life. Certainly not your sports teams. You don't want to be, you know, lukewarm. Yeah, I'm going to be hot or cold. Let me go. Let me see what I am. And it just, every time, here's a 3-game winning streak. Yep. Yep. Now they're going to put it together. You know, now they're going to win this series. Now they're going to go 4-2 at home. Now the momentum's going to, not going to happen.
0: So a lot of texters just say, well, it's not about waking up, Salk. It's that they're not very good. I think they're awake. They just aren't that good. I don't agree with you. I mean, obviously, at the end of the year,
1: I mean, this season, their numbers tell you that. This season, collectively, their numbers tell you they're not very good.
0: Okay, well, then all you got to do is look at the score. Okay, yeah, then just look at the standings, and that's the way it'll all end. Okay, yeah. No reason to even play the last 50 games. Just, all right, that's what the season, it's done. Like, oh, they're 51-50-51 or whatever it is, 51-52.
1: No, but all those texters have right now this morning is 103 games of data from this year to say this year they're not very good.
0: All right, then close
1: it down. I'm sorry, Cal's hitting .160 and all the
0: okay, so Cal's
1: lack
0: not,
1: of damage
0: Cal's not good?
1: And the power is out.
0: I get it. Cal's not good. it makes perfect sense. Cal's not good. He isn't. Neither is Julio. They're bad. Bad players. They have bad players on this team. In fact, they should probably shutter it. Trade all those guys. They got bad players. I think the Mariners are better than this. I think the talent on this team is significantly better than the way they've played this year. Yes, they've had some issues with injuries, and that have obviously been a bit of a problem this year. But at this point, you got enough guys back. Like, I'm not buying that one. Mariners just went 3-3 in a homestand against two subpar teams. They're coming off a 1-5 road trip and the All-Star break where you're supposed to get back on track. It's not, it just, that's not what they were looking for. And it's just, it's not good enough. But I don't think it's a talent issue. I really don't. I don't think it's a talent issue. I think it's a playing up to your potential issue. I think that the team is still talented. I think that they are not getting the most out of that talent. And after losing the series to Cincinnati, I mean, Brock, I wanted to tell you earlier in the week that Cole Young home run on Saturday was going to be like, you know, the spark point.
1: We circled it in pencil with dotted lines.
0: Yeah, and now it's looking like the only reason they didn't go 2-4 on the homestand.
1: And what did he do after? Was he 0-15 after that?
0: He did hit a home run on Sunday, if I'm not mistaken. But then soon after that, he immediately crawled back into a hole where Jimothy should go. 9-4-1 saying, screw you, Jimothy. This is the last time I put my faith in a hunchback fad raccoon. Totally fair. I'm not going to disagree with you. I totally understand. And I don't know what wakes this team up. I really do believe it's a wake-up issue.
1: I mean, there's a 4-game series against a team that's ahead of you now in the division again.
0: I don't know. If it doesn't, you got a serious problem.
1: Should go playing the best team in all of baseball and the Dodgers down in their build. Like, shouldn't this 7-game road trip?
0: You would think.
1: I mean, eventually these road trips dry up. Eventually these games dry up. Eventually it gets 110 and then 120 and you're just a mid, you know, productive team. Or is this, you know, kind of exactly the kind of road trip? I will say this. I kind of felt like Dan and staff through this homestand were very patient with their bullpen. I mean, this is like the least used bullpen in all of baseball from an inning standpoint. And the Moonies and the Spires, and now obviously Bizzardo gave it up yesterday, but I feel like these guys almost, okay, let's make sure when we go on this road trip in foreign Texas that we are not gassed. And that bullpen is not gassed. I don't think the starters are gassed.
0: Nope.
1: It is time for the whole collection to just stop being mid.
0: Yeah, you got to play up to your potential. And they've done some of the little things. They've gotten
1: players
0: back.
1: It was nice to see Naylor get on base. It was nice to see him steal another bag. It was nice to see Cal, you know, move him along. Nice to take a little lead there. Nice to bounce back after they scored a couple to retake that lead. And kind of felt like, yeah, this is going to be a 3-2. Bullpen's just going to be nails at the end of it. And you're going to be in 4-2. First place, and now let's go take on Texas.
0: Yeah, and instead, it doesn't go that way. No, and they, you know, look, you get players back, you hope that's going to wake them up. It doesn't. They had a walk-off win on Saturday. You think, okay, maybe that's going to wake them up. It doesn't. They jumble the lineup, and they've done quite a bit, moving Cole Young around, and Don Canzone, and Randy Arozarena, and Cal moved down. Like, they've done a lot of that stuff. That didn't work. They put the game in motion, as you mentioned. That didn't really work. None of it has really changed much. So, you know, I don't know what the next plan is. You're right. Maybe it's going on the road to play your biggest challenger in the division, followed by the best team in baseball in their building in L.A. Mm-hmm. Maybe it's those seven games. Maybe. Maybe that wakes you up. But I really do believe there is more to this team than they've shown. And I don't know what you do to get them to do it, because it
1: well, I'd hope so, because you know what a fear of reservation is that those guys that have kind of kept you afloat, the Canzones and the Cole Youngs and the Luke Rayleys, are going to kind of regress, or, you know, like while the other guys maybe start to warm up. And it's just going to be a mismatch. That's where I think there's some fear and worry and doubt. And the only thing that can control are these players is just going out there. And obviously Dan and his staff doing all that they can do to put them in position. And then they got to go find a way to deliver and deliver on all that talent and all that past talent that has expressed itself, especially as we get to August and September.
0: I'm very frustrated this morning. I don't think I'm alone. I started the show at 6 by saying that, you know, I hate being a person who comes in yesterday with a lot of hope and the next day it's, you know, the opposite. Sure. And the next day it's hope. But all of the positives that I thought I had seen, It just dissipates.
1: They don't need no Jimothy. They need Charles on Wheel of Fortune.
0: You think so?
1: When Charles saw that puzzle on Wheel of Fortune, did he hesitate?
0: No, he knew. No.
1: Did he get it done?
0: True.
1: Did he deliver in the biggest stage, in the biggest ways?
0: Charles is with us today.
1: Hi, Charles.
0: Maybe that will help.
2: Hello, gentlemen.
0: So. But Brock, I'm sticking with Zach.
1: I can see why Heather loves.

0: wake up.
1: And we'll give you everything you need to know next.
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4: 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Here's what you need to know. Up first.
6: We finished the homestand, Brock, after setting themselves up with a 4-2 series win. Instead, the Mariners did what they've done just too many times this year, being consistent. Yesterday, a 5-3 loss to the Reds, kind of a back-and-forth game. You got down early, bounced back. Luke Raley with a huge single, 2-run single, to set you up and put you in position. And unfortunately, Edward Bizzardo ends up giving it up, a 3-run home run in the 7th, and you just weren't able to come back from that. Yeah, it's frustrating.
7: I thought it was a great job by our guys to grab that lead back after we gave up the 2-spot there, to get back on top there 3-2, and we had a couple of chances there, and we took advantage of them. Cal with a big RBI single. And then Rails later with a 2-RBI single, great to see that come alive there and pick up those runs, get the lead back. But sometimes they get you, and the 3-run homer got us today, and put them right back on top, and we weren't able to muster enough to get over the hump.
8: Yeah, I did not respond after that very well in the later innings against a pretty soft bullpen. I mean, those are not elite guys. Certainly not like some you're going to see in the month of August as competition cranks up and you're going to play better teams, at least on paper, Salk, and record-wise, than these two teams that just came in and split the series.
6: These two teams were a combined 26 games under 500.
8: Yeah.
6: Coming into the All-Star break. I mean, to go home 3-3 at home against those two teams coming off the 1-5 road trip is incredibly disappointing. And now you put yourself in a hole where you got to go out and do better than expected on a very difficult trip, 4 in Texas, off to L.A. to see the Dodgers, home for the Twins and Tigers. Yeah, that's kind of where you're at right now. So go time. Time to wake up.
4: Here's the second thing you need to know.
6: All right, a couple days after Nick Eamonwori was placed on the preseason PUP list, Brock, we got a little bit more info, courtesy of Brady Henderson, who reported yesterday that the safety had a cleanup procedure on his ankle after injuring it twice last season. Here's the quote from Brady's piece. According to a source, the Seahawks knew that Eamonwori might eventually require surgery. He tried to manage his ankle over the offseason, but as he was ramping up for the start of training camp, he continued to experience soreness and opted to have the arthroscopic procedure that was performed earlier this month. So it was scoped. I mean, that's a lot easier, right? A lot easier to come back from.
8: You know what that means. After all these years, all these reports, you know what's in there. There's some loose bodies.
6: Oh, there's loose bodies?
8: There had to be some loose bodies in there.
6: No.
8: Yeah, causing some impingement, causing some inflammation, some maybe a little bone spur that's created after a couple traumatic events to that joint. We just go take it out, go clean it up. Go clean it up on aisle 5. Clean up. Loose bodies. Clean those loose bodies up. And make sure that everything is healed properly and given the right kind of ramp up and get rid of them so you can hit the ground running full speed. That should not be an issue for opening day.
6: No, but, frustrating that you won't see him throughout a lot of the early parts of training camp here. Also waiting to see what happens with Devin Witherspoon. Talking to Daniel Jeremiah yesterday, he thinks that Witherspoon gets done before Christian Gonzalez in New England.
9: Yeah, and I also just think the size. I mean, not that it's had any impact on Witherspoon's, production and what he's done and how great he is as a player. But I just think if you're thinking from a prototypical and think longevity with size and those things that Gonzalez is going to fetch a little bit more. So,
8: You think Spoon gets done first and then
9: I think gone. Spoon gets done first and I think Gonzalez piggybacks off that and gets a little bit more.
6: You still don't really agree with that, do you?
8: I mean, I understand what DJ's talking about there, and prototypical and standard and the past and history and all of that stuff. Yeah, and he's a 6'3" outside corner, Gonzo. And I think the question mark on him, honestly, coming out of Oregon, where I saw him a bunch, was just urgency. Mm-hmm. Is he going to play with that force multiplication factor and juice that Spoon does? And I don't think he's that, but he certainly was unbelievably productive and brought, I think, more of it than anticipated when he was initially drafted. I don't know if I'm Spoon. I don't know if I love hearing that from the same agent. Really, I just won a Super Bowl. We just beat him. I just do all of these things, and just because he's prototypically bigger, he's going to get more than me.
6: Yeah, that's the NFL. You know that. He's an outside corner and he's bigger. Like, you know, I'm surprised that you're surprised by this.
8: No. I know. I'm not surprised, okay. And I know that. But perfect example. Okay, perfect example. We just finished team camp, right, at a college. And it's the same thing. Coach was having the same frustration. Like, okay, so he's not perfect. He's a great player. You know what you've gone wrong on? All these guys with great length or whatever, like, can't play.
6: But that's the NFL. That's what the NFL does. Oh, I'm sorry, you're a safety. I can only pay you this much. Oh, Juszczyk, I'm sorry, you're a fullback, not a tight end. I can't possibly pay you that much. Like, that's the way the NFL is set up. It's what they do all the time.
4: Here's the third thing you need to know.
6: Report tomorrow. The offseason ends finally, and training camp begins. Plenty of excitement around this team. I got a lot of. Here's a little Cooper Kupp for you, Brock. On some of the differences between Seattle and LA.
10: Defensive challenge of going against, you know, our defense day in and day out, and we go. Mike's a big believer in ones-on-ones. Like, during training camp, it's ones-on-ones drill work. In L.A., it was a little bit more of ones-on-twos. Like, you're getting looks. You want, like, you're working on specific things against specific looks that maybe are, like, the defense doesn't want to major in. So you're going against twos that are giving you certain looks so you can test plays out. In Seattle, it was just ones-on-ones. Let's go compete over and over and over and over again. So you're seeing, you know, what ended up being the best defense in the league on a daily basis. That's a great challenge for us offensively.
6: So he likes the ones versus ones mentality.
8: He looked good. Haircut, cleaned up the beard.
6: Good. I'm glad you think
8: so. Pat McAfee, sure. I thought he looked
6: great.
8: That's
6: really
8: so why is that, Saul? Why do you think that is?
6: A defensive head coach.
8: There you go. Yeah. Good job. Yeah. Well done.
6: Yeah.
8: Defensive head coach, it's been incubated in the Harbaugh way. And that system is, yeah, you get better playing football by playing football. And you get better going up good versus good. So let's go sharpen iron, sharpens iron, get after it. By the way, that's my third biblical reference in 25 minutes.
6: Just killing it today,
8: goodness,
6: dude.
8: Goodness gracious.
6: Yeah, all right. Well, there you go. That's everything you need to know, and maybe even some more here on the Brock and Salk Show. Every single morning we do that, quarter past every hour. Big Ray is going to join us, Brock. Old friend. It's funny that you brought up having Ray on. I was literally thinking about him yesterday and how it had been a while since we talked to Ray. So I'm glad you thought of that, and Ray will join us at 8:30 this morning. Up next, though, I want to go back to something. Well, two things that our guests said yesterday, one from Daniel Jeremiah, one from Terry Francona, and I think both are incredibly important. Next on Brock and Salk.
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12: Okay, so why meteorologist Matt Gray? It's going to be another hot one today. Temperatures between 96 and 100 degrees around Spokane and Coeur d'Alene. We'll also have a chance for a few breaks in the smoke today, but it'll overall still be pretty hazy. A couple of thunderstorms today in northeast Washington and in central Idaho could start new wildfires.
11: Weather. Swap wins for you. 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
9: Heard two things yesterday, Brock, that I wanted to make sure we came back to today, because I think they are relevant and certainly important. The first is from our friend Daniel Jeremiah, who joined us yesterday. And it's easy to kind of slip past this because, you know, there were a lot of things going on with DJ, right? And he's always kind of, we're talking about specific players. And we're
10: talking about zone two, zone three heart rate on the treadmill, sure, for 45 minutes, his running routine. So a lot of things.
9: You might miss something important. And I actually think this is important. It's buried inside an answer about his friend Bucky Brooks picking the Seahawks to go 7-10. But I actually think it's more important than his prediction for this year.
11: They're not going to go 7-10. And to be honest with you, that might be the only Seahawks take that I've heard. Like, forget good or bad. Like, they might be the least discussed
10: Super Bowl winner,
11: Super Bowl champion ever in history. And it's not like this was a roster of like John Elway riding off into the sunset, and you're like, okay, well now where do they go? Like, they have an aging roster, and they kind of they got one last ride. Like, this should be the beginning of their run. So that's been kind of bizarre to me. I don't know if that's just Pacific Northwest thing or being in the same division with the Rams, who've made these splashy moves.
9: So it's not, look, most of that cut, that's like 36 seconds of Daniel Jeremiah, you know, it's appropriately labeled about, you know, they're going to be better than 7-10 and no one's really talked about them. But buried in there is
10: beginning of the run.
9: This is the beginning. Not, like, they should be better. They were here ahead of schedule. They should be better than they were, forgetting about can they live up to it? Can they run it back? Can they run it forward? They are at the beginning of this run.
10: Different sport, different challenges in building and equipping and sustaining. But isn't that what Jeff Passan says on the promo before every segment on Tuesday? This is the beginning of the greatest run in Mariners history.
9: Should be.
10: It should be. You know, and obviously predictability in baseball, projectability in baseball can be a little more difficult than football. And building it is a little longer, and you don't just get a draft pick like Nick Emanwori that comes in 3 months, 4 months later and changes scheme and your team and the game and all of the impact that Gray Zabel, right? I mean, it takes baseball a whole lot longer to do all of that. But it's in the same vein. Like, this is still the beginning. I mean, Jackson Smith and Jigman, Devin Withers, all these guys are, you know, the one thing I took a little, I don't want to say umbrage, but I bet if we digged in further with DJ on it, his whole Leonard Williams in his prime, I don't think so. Not at 32. Not with all that's going on in his life and you know, where he wants to take this. And could D linemen still play into their mid-30s? Sure. But it gets harder and harder to do that.
8: Of course. Yeah, all right.
10: But JSN and Spoon.
8: All right, so then here's my question for you, Brock. If the Seahawks are going to be better, who's it going to be? Who's primed to be better than they were last year? What
10: Sam.
8: I got five ways. You can run through them, and obviously Sam's going to be number one. Five ways the Seahawks can be better, okay? Number one, Sam. Yes. Yep. Sam can be better. He can limit the turnovers. He can limit the fumbles. He's going to be another year with this group. I know the offense will change a little bit with a new offensive coordinator, but a lot of the same people are still working on the offensive coaching staff. He's familiar with everything, which is something he hasn't had the last couple of years. Can Sam be better than he was last year? I think he can.
10: Mm-hmm. He certainly was this offseason. Like, if you want to judge it by Cooper Kupp's, hey, man, ones-on-ones, good-on-good, mm-hmm. sharpening each other, how did he perform? And you're out there watching what we got our eyes on.
8: Certainly he was better than the first day of training camp last year, that's for sure. I mean, he can definitely improve on that, as we all know. So, no, I think Sam can be better. The guy that we saw in the playoffs, he could be that more consistently over the course of the year. Although, I'll tell you, it's been kind of fun watching these games every night. And week four last night against Arizona. Yeah, Sam looked pretty good. Made a couple pretty nice throws in that game. It's kind of fun only watching the highlights. You don't see too many of the lowlights, and Sam looked pretty good again. So, yeah, I think Sam Darnold can be better than a year ago. You and I would agree. Number two, I think the offensive line can be better. And that is the other thing you notice going through, especially the early parts of last year. The running game took a while, man. Mm-hmm. It had its moments. It was better than it had been in time, but it was not efficient. I mean, there's a lot of running your head into a brick wall before you eventually come out with something positive. Mm-hmm. And I think I don't know that it's going to be, and you lost your top running back, and we'll see when Charbonnet comes back. But I do think that the offensive line itself can be better than it was a year ago. Whether or not the running game lives up to that or not, I don't know. But don't you think it should be better?
10: Yeah. I mean, going into last year, it was once again, bottom 10,
8: right.
10: O-line, by every metric. Oh, a rookie's going to have a learning curve to climb. Who's still going to be your center? Can Bradford, you know, actually block somebody and do it consistently enough? And, yeah, I mean, as that thing kind of got honed in over the course of the year, and all 14 guys are back. I've never heard of that in my life.
8: It is pretty crazy.
10: Yes. So that group has a lot more continuity and time on task together.
8: All right, so I would expect that to be possibly better. Number three, this one's maybe a little broad, but understanding and the mastery, Brock, you've been into the word mastery recently. Mm. Truly having a mastery of this defense as guys are now in their third year in it. I would assume that there's more and more complexity the deeper you get into this defense. It's not built on simplicity like Pete's, right? There's a lot of opportunity.
10: No, it's 11 is one.
8: Right.
10: 11
8: there's
10: all
8: a
10: have
8: lot
10: to be on
8: of
10: the same
8: opportunity
10: page.
8: To do new things and interesting things. And Mike's, you know, sort of the mad genius over there. Mm-hmm. Can this defense, can the mastery of this group, of this defense, make it even more impressive and difficult to play against than it's been?
10: Yep. Yeah, I mean, that's the thing I think Phillip Rivers really hit home more than anything was like, this group doesn't give you any tells. I mean, most teams, man, zone, motion, shifts, formation in the boundary, you get some tells. This group didn't give it to you, and they are 11 as one and continue to build on that.
8: Number four, we've already been talking about him a little bit today because of the surgery. Nick Emanwori can be better. I mean, he was a standout rookie last year, but what he's capable of, right, the way that the other quarterbacks talk about him and what he does to the scheme and what he does to them, the ability to play nickel all the time if you want, he's barely scratched the surface of what he should be capable of, right? And when DJ makes those Derwin James comps, that's not a light. He didn't do that lightly. That is a big deal. Derwin James, one of the best players in the NFL.
10: Correct.
8: And I think Nick Emenwori can get to that point. Doesn't mean he's going to, but he certainly can. And I would expect him to be better this year than he was last year.
10: Yeah, he's kind of a cross between Derwin and Kyle Hamilton. He's faster than Kyle and getting pretty close to Derwin overall kind of athleticism. But then he's nearing Kyle Hamilton's size. I mean, it just is, it's very, very unique. And, yeah, if he can kind of be the best of both of those guys, you're talking about one of the best defenders in all the NFL. The
8: last one for me was the tight ends, just as a group. You know, Barner continues to ascend. I think there hopefully is a lot more for Elijah Arroyo, who had some moments last year, but ultimately was not a major factor as a second round pick. I do think that if there's some growth opportunity, I don't necessarily see it. Yeah, maybe it's Torrey Horton. Maybe it's Rashid Shaheed could probably have his name on this list because he was not here all of last year, and I probably should have added him. I just forgot last night. Sorry. Professional apology right now to Shaheed. There should be six on this list because his name should be on there. But I thought the tight ends were another group that could probably see a little bit more growth.
10: Yeah, I think all that is super fair, Salk. And kind of like that O-line returning, I can't remember many Super Bowl teams not only not talked about but brought back basically everybody.
8: Mm-hmm.
10: I mean, the year before, you did make some big additions. DeMarcus Lawrence and Cooper Kupp were enormous, enormous free agent decisions that impacted this team on both sides of the ball dramatically. The trade for Shaheed midseason, I don't know if you win a Super Bowl without his special teams and playmaking and playoff games and in that Rams Thursday night that flipped the script with that punt return to get the whole end of season started. But not this time around. This is like Dante Fowler kind of late in the process.
8: Yep.
10: And basically everybody else to return and take that next step and believe, as Daniel Jeremiah said, the best is still ahead. We just kind of got this party started. And we're not, save for some D linemen and Jaron Reed and DeMarcus and Leonard, there's not really another position group that's aged or old, or you're going to age out anytime soon.
8: All right. So those are all reasons I think the Seahawks can actually be better. Doesn't mean the record will necessarily show it. It's a much more difficult schedule than they had last year, at least on paper. But yeah, an opportunity for this team to be better. All right. The other thing from yesterday before we do Blue 88 was Terry Francona, who I really enjoyed talking to yesterday. And I did think, Brock, it kind of came back to the conversation we had earlier this week. Moore mentioned this also, and actually Kyle, I think, when I was talking to him afterwards about, you know, really feeling comfortable, really feeling like you don't care what other people around you think. And when you put these two cuts together, I think you get that. The first was about his Dom Kim zone and intentional walk to get to Cal.
12: You know, it really wasn't, it worked out about as bad as you could. I mean, I barely sat my ass down and the ball was going over the left field fence. I can't tell you how good that felt. But
10: I'm sorry,
12: in that situation, we're down 3-0, and if we give up another run, we're in trouble already because we hadn't scored. So I'm trying to figure out the best way where we can not let them score again.
10: Right.
12: The best way I saw fit to do, because if we face the lefty, and we got a lefty coming in, but if we face him, we got to play the infield in. There's no force out. And if we walk him, you know, and I know what Raleigh's done in the past, but he hasn't been doing that. I can't tell you I was entirely comfortable with the thing, but I thought it was our best chance to get out of it without giving up a run.
8: I said it the other day. I love the confidence with which he explains what his decision-making process was. And Brock, I think it's a lot easier to do and have that level of faith in something that's, you know, a little outside the ordinary when you've been doing it for a while and you've won two World Series and been to another one and been managing for 25 years. And as he said, when we asked him about, you know, meeting other coaches from other leagues, he kind of knows who he is.
12: You know, I'm 67 now, and I kind of am set in my ways. Doesn't mean you're not trying to get better. But, I mean, I went to a conference, oh, man, it's been 10 years now, in London, and there was all kind of the soccer coaches, and there was some guy, the GM for the Spurs was there, who I thought was phenomenal. Like, when he talked, man, I'd listen like crazy. So, you know, you're certainly not closed off. But like I said, I get so caught up in what we're doing here, and I know how I want to do it. I don't always do it that way, but I mean, I know what I want to do. So that's where I spend my energy.
10: Mm-hmm. Yeah, it is this fine line, Salk, between evolve or die, which is kind of the Mike McDonald, John Schneider, just don't ever rest in your laurels. Hey, I'm just who I am. You do have to evolve. Yet at the same time, all of that, those years of experience you have making those decisions, you really hope that your processor is elite. It'd be really cool. We talk about miking up players. You know, it'd be kind of a cool inside baseball would be to have these guys mic'd up on the bench.
8: It'd be amazing. You'll never hear it, but it really would be amazing to hear how far ahead they're working.
10: So all those things Tito talked about, was he doing that in real time as well, not just after the fact? When he knew he'd have to talk about it.
8: Oh, it has to be, and everything. Right? And by the way, he's not just doing it when Canzone comes up. He's got to be doing it one, two, three, four batters ahead,
10: planning
8: for that possibility of, okay, what are we going to do if? Who do we want to face if?
10: What is
8: the situation? Who do they have left in their pen? You know, baseball is so much more interesting when you're thinking about everything than when you're just focused on, okay, did he get a hit or not? Yeah. And I really enjoyed that yesterday. I thought it was a really nice window in. Maybe sometimes that's a little easier to do on an away station rather than on your own, right? You can be a little freer, and you know that not everyone in your town is listening to every single word you have to say.
10: Mm-hmm.
8: And also, he doesn't care at this point. He's been doing this thing forever. He just doesn't care.
10: And to tie those two conversations together with these two groups, it really is the most remarkable thing about John Schneider hiring Mike McDonald. Mike had been a really good D coordinator. He'd done it in Baltimore. He did it in Michigan. He'd shown his chops that way. Can you now be a really elite head coach processor with special teams,
8: yep,
10: with your defense? Oh, by the way, you're still calling your defense, managing your offense, managing game management, managing challenges.
8: Turns out he's incredible at all. He's
10: unbelievable.
8: It really is remarkable.
10: Unbelievable with no experience ever doing it.
8: Remarkable how good Mike is at some of those decisions he's got to make throughout the game. Here's some Blue 88.
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14: 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Ready?
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8: Three good football questions, Brock. We'll start here. Yesterday, we went through game three of the season against the New Orleans Saints. Big blowout, all about the special teams.
10: Uh-huh.
8: Seahawks had really good special teams last year. There's no other way to say
10: the best
8: it.
10: They were the best in the league.
8: Unbelievable, tremendous special teams. Why were they so great?
10: Well, it starts with the guy that leads it. And that cut you played from Mike McDonald yesterday, speaking of Jay Harbaugh,
8: mm-hmm,
10: that really resonated with me in a bunch of different ways. And I knew, and I've said this, I don't know, you got a little buzzer for every time I mention I'm coaching.
8: Play this one again
10: from yesterday.
8: No, just not the buzzer, just the Mike McDonald.
10: Correct.
8: We'll play the buzzer.
10: No,
8: again.
10: Don't play the buzzer.
8: I'm not going to play the buzzer. Here was what Mike McDonald said about Jay Harbaugh.
17: This guy is relentless with finding like the little edges and ways to coach it better than they've been. Like, there's no such thing as status quo with Jay. It's constantly finding a new and better way to teach something, to design something, to word something. That there's like, talk about shocking, there's so much like elegant simplicity in how he coaches. This guy isn't just a great special teams coach, he's a great football coach. I mean, at Michigan, you name a great player that came out of Michigan in the last 10 years, Jay probably recruited him. He was the running back coach that got all those guys. He was a tight ends coach when I was there. Then he moved to safeties. I mean, he's coached all three levels and on all three phases of football. And he's one heck of a special teams coordinator too. So that's what makes him great.
10: So I think there's two things I hear that made that special teams units great. It's ultimately the players. I always point to the players. Mike will, Jay will, every one of these coaches will. And those guys on the field, they've got to execute it. What can they do in their position of leadership? Well, I think Jay's coached all the positions. He's got a broad view. There's not just blinders. A lot of times special teams coaches just stay in their lane, and they're an inch wide and a mile deep when it comes to special teams. But having actual feel for all the positions and the players and the body types and everybody that's coming from the different personnel groups to fit into your elite teams, I think when you've coached those different positions and understand that, Salk, you're also a mile wide, and you can bring all of that. Secondly, I think there's some like youthful arrogance/confidence. I think there's a Harbaugh. He's a Harbaugh. And with that comes, I know what I'm doing. I'm confident in what I'm doing, man. I've been battle tested in this. And special teams coaches are funny in my life experience. Kind of one of two ways. They're kind of nervous Nellies. What could go wrong? How many plays game do we have? Can we just execute when we get our chance? Can we just snap it? Can we just kick? There's like a real nervous energy with some that I've been around. And then there's the, we are the most elite thing on this team. We're the most important phase on this team. And I have total confidence that we're going to go out there and be game changers and difference makers. And I don't think it's any shock that John Harbaugh was a longtime special teams coach before he's head coach. I don't think there's any shock or awe in that Jay Harbaugh's name's going to start get mentioning for head coaching jobs, nor he is. Yeah, because he carries, I think, some of that background.
8: Why would there be awe?
10: Shock and awe. Shock and awe.
8: Question number two.
10: Wake up.
8: I don't plan for any awe. Question number two, Brock. Speaking of special team success, is that something you should expect on a year-to-year basis?
10: I think so. I went back and

0: Question number two, Brock. Speaking of special team success, is that something you should expect on a year-to-year basis?
1: I think so. I went back and looked at the last three, 4 years of just, and whether it is DVOA, it's sometimes hard to compute the data exactly the right way. I mean, the kicker and punter. Yeah, I mean, the kicker and punter, right? Those specialists within special teams, their talent's not going anywhere. They're two of the most talented specialists in the game. And what Michael Dixon does, punting the ball, flipping the field, spinning the ball, what Jason Myers did a year ago from 50-plus, and so that's not going away. In fact, they're highly compensated and some of the highest paid at their position. They understand. They kind of put the money where the mouth is. Secondly, they brought back every elite special teamer. Right? They brought back the Russells, other than Derek, right? And I think they've tried to fill that in different ways. Every other guy, like on the roster, that was a core special teamer is back. Anthony Bell is back. Brady Russell is back. Jake Bobo is back. Go through that list. Those guys are all back. They matched Jacksonville's offer on Bobo. Was it to be the fourth or fifth receiver? No. Because that dude is elite on the special teams. And then as you looked at some of those DVOA ratings and such, Salk, the Jets, the Texans, those teams, the Eagles, they showed up year after year after year. The Jets are a terrible team. Special teams have actually been pretty good. So I think that is something
0: they still have that crazy special teams coach that was there for Hard Knocks.
1: Oh, that's a good question.
0: I don't think they do.
1: I don't. That was Rex. That's been some years.
0: Been some years. All right, question number three. What'd you get from DJ yesterday, football-wise?
1: Yeah, you asked him about the OC. You told him, hey, I'm going out there this weekend. I got John Clayton handing me down his old database. I'm going out there. I'm going to fill in on the Excel spreadsheet some of the things I'm seeing with the offense. And how do I gauge this new offensive coordinator and figure that thing out? And, Mr. Jeremiah had this in cut number 10 to say to you.
2: I don't think you're going to determine anything. And I just don't. I think it's just different. When you get into live action and calling plays and making adjustments in game, that's when you're going to learn. And you're going to see vanilla ice cream in preseason, so that's not going to help you at all. And I've just seen too many times, there's been too many teams that I've been with and camps that I've been at, or I've left training camp thinking this offense or this defense is, one thing, and then you get into the games, you're like, oh, actually, nope, that was not real.
1: I think what DJ would appreciate if he were out here at camp as much as we are, Salk, he would appreciate what Cooper Kupp was talking about. Yeah, DJ, this is different here. You do get a little more feel because we go good on good a lot. And we go red zone a lot and third down a lot and situation a lot and the things where, because Mike knows, is he's going to have to cultivate these offensive coordinators maybe every year. I mean, Fleury, they win another Super Bowl and he's great. Guess what? He's been an interview for head coaching jobs, just like Clint Kubiak did. And so you better get him up to speed pretty fast. And the best way to do that is to go good on good and to see it and to create as many of those situations as possible. Lastly, to go back to Tito and Mike McDonald as processors. What do they both do and have done at an elite level? It's the play before the play. It's the situation before the situation. Can Fleury do that? I'm sure that was part of the interview process. It was exhaustive with guys on staff and not on staff. And for him to win this through the interview process, I'm sure Mike had to see there like, ooh, yeah, this guy can process pretty well.
0: Mm-hmm.
1: Now he's just got to do it in real time, in real big moments, in the red zone and third down and situationally and in a half and in the game, and continue to grow through that experience.
0: Right, there you go. That is today's Blue 88 every morning at 7:45.
1: I feel pretty good today.
0: And we can talk through some of that with Ray Roberts at 8:30 as well. The thing that jumped out to me there is your talk about the special teams coaches and some being trying not to make a mistake and the others.
1: Uh-huh.
0: Isn't that kind of special teams? Like, if you want it to be a weapon, you have to treat it as a weapon. And if the Seahawks are treating it as a weapon and truly believing in it and thinking it's an opportunity to make a play as opposed to just not to screw up, well, that's a huge, huge opportunity for your team to be better and obviously paid huge dividends.
1: So when you get that 4-iron in your hand, 210, what are you thinking? You got par 5, you got a nice
0: 4-iron from 210. Drive. I'm thinking it's going to go about 10, 15 yards over the green would be my guess. I'm probably going to take a 5 hybrid in that case. And try to stick that sucker. Let's come right back, Brock. I was excited. I tweeted about it last night. What does this person mean? Why? What possible criticism could they have of me while they love Brock? It doesn't even make sense. Yet we'll hear it next on Brock and Salk.
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18: All right, Big Ray going to join us in 30 minutes. Talk to Ray Roberts about the Seahawks, who open up training camp tomorrow. How great is that? More baseball talk coming up this morning as well. But, Brock, it's Thursday. Everyone's already downloaded the Seattle Sports app, which means a whole bunch of people have left us silly messages. We call it Here's the Thing.
19: Brock Heward doesn't just hate one kid.
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21: You don't know what you're talking about. You're mindless. Love you, bye.
12: It's time for Brock and Salk's Here's the Thing.
22: Okay, here's the thing.
18: We'll start off with Tyler, Brock, and this is really a message for Ian, who's not here today, our newborn op, Ian, who said he's 5'7". He's actually a little taller than that, but he rounds down to avoid any challenges.
23: 5'7¾".
18: Yeah, but he didn't want anybody to challenge him, so.
24: This is Tyler from Edmonds. Here's the thing. Ian, you're 5'7¾". You can absolutely claim 5'8". I'm 5'7½". And there's only two options I tell people, 5'7½" or 5'8". No way I'm rounding down to 5'7". With shoes on, I'm an easy 5'8". License says 5'8". You're 5'7¾". Go ahead. You can claim 5'8".
25: Yeah.
18: Well, that's, yeah, I mean, but that, you might have a little bit of bias. You're also 5'7".
25: Is that Tyler Hamburg from Edmonds?
18: I don't think so. Tyler's a little taller than that.
25: Charles. Hey, Charles.
26: Yes, Brock?
25: How tall are you?
26: 5'10".
25: On the dot? Like you and Salk are the same height?
26: 5'10" on the button.
25: Okay.
18: So am I.
23: So am I.
27: Here's the thing. This is Stan.
28: And Nancy.
27: From Victoria. As Seahawks training camp gets underway, we'll soon hear what the players say. Because...

0: Can't wait.
1: Maura, can I ask you a serious question? When you first thought of this segment idea a couple of years ago,
2: yeah,
1: is that what you had in mind?
2: No, I had no idea we'd have such musical talent.
1: Did you have Stan and Nancy in mind singing folk songs about the Seahawks and Hard Knocks?
2: No, I think I had more like what Danny does in mind. Okay. But I love it. That was kind of like a Beach Boys
3: song. So last night, Molly's doing some work. She's so good at her job. She designs all this fun design, sporty gear for moms and people around. Yeah, she's doing an awesome job. And I was just listening to music. I just somehow was kind of in a music mood last night. Okay. So I'll listen to some Phil Collins. Oh, she's like, okay. Oh, keep playing that. It's awesome. And so then I found a couple of my favorites on the show, The Voice.
1: Okay.
3: Have you ever watched The Voice?
1: No.
3: It's like American Idol.
1: I know. I don't watch that crap.
2: I've seen it.
3: There's this kid singing. And I was like, okay, guess what this singer looks like, Molly? The boy was 10 years old. Okay. He would never, she's like, oh, that's a 16-year-old girl, brown straight hair, like everything else. And that's a 10-year-old, unbelievable talent. Wow. Stan and Nancy from Victoria. Go ahead, give me their
1: name. I mean, I've seen A Mighty Wind, so I already know what they look like. If you haven't seen A Mighty Wind, I don't know how else to describe it to you, but I've seen that movie, and so that's pretty much all I need to know. Here is Condor.
4: Here's the thing. This is Brian in Bothell. Hearing you guys talk about Mason Miller has got me pretty fired up. Dude's an animal. You add him to this bullpen. This is a team that would put the league on notice, and regular season record doesn't matter when you get to the playoffs. Also, Stacy, wrong about Jimothy. He's a weird little freak monster, but he's our little freak monster. Jimothy rules. Let's go.
1: Mm. All right.
3: Condor or Bryant?
1: I don't know. It says Condor, but it did sound like Brian.
2: That was what he labeled his.
1: Oh, it was labeled.
2: People fill out their own information when they sign up for this.
1: Well, and if that were me, I would definitely always want to label myself as Condor. Here's Matt.
5: So I like that Mike started talking about Love Island on the show. That's a welcome addition.
1: Oh, good.
5: And now a new thing that I like is Mike talking to guests as a concerned Jewish mother. When you guys were talking to Daniel Jeremiah, I love Mike saying, it's like, you're looking a little too thin. Oh, you're a little disheveled. Oh, I'm concerned. So keep doing that.
1: That's good. I am very much like
2: he had like the slightest semblance of a beard.
1: Anyway. Oh, no, dude, he looked disheveled.
2: You've lost. No, he didn't.
1: Yes, he did. He did not. For DJ? DJ's usually pretty put together. He looked like, you know, he just rolled out of bed. He looked like he was been on vacation doing nothing. He looked what's his name? Jason Segel. In his bathrobe in
2: Forgetting Sarah Marshall.
1: No. Eating cereal out of the bowl.
3: Stop it.
2: You shall not pass!
1: That breakup scene remains one of the most disturbing things I've ever seen. Here's Kyle.
6: Here's the thing. I turned on sports radio this morning, and what are they talking about? Soccer again. It's like the most accessible sport on the planet. That's ridiculous. I mean, it's so easy. I even played it this morning when I was making breakfast. I dropped a blueberry on the ground and kicked it over to my dog for a nice little treat. How lame is that? I was like, why can't this be more like Cecily's hockey, you know? So instead, the next time I dropped a blueberry, I smashed it into puck form, went to the broom closet to get my favorite stick, and slap-shotted it over to my pup for a treat.
1: Yeah.
6: Now I got a mess of blueberry all over the wall I got to clean up. Ridiculous. Get back to talking about your daughter's hockey team and whatever weird 90s alt classic rock stuff you were into when you were a kid and can't let it go because, well, you're an unk. Keep it up, Salk.
1: I can own all that.
2: You're an unk.
1: Nobody hates soccer more than Cecily, man. She has just been ruthless. Between the other day being like, hey, do you have to watch the soccer game on Sunday? I was like, no. She's like,
3: where she gets in.
1: She's like, thank God.
2: Yeah, it's so weird. She's your little mini.
1: She's at boxing camp this week, and some soccer player hurt his finger, and Cecily's just been ruthlessly making fun of him the entire week.
3: Yeah, weird.
1: I know.
3: Shocking.
1: Well, I didn't do it.
2: She's like your little mini-me.
1: But I didn't,
2: you guys
1: like,
2: love
1: shape her that way.
2: And you That's do everything right. the same.
3: Sure. No, Marf, you didn't have anything to do with it.
1: I didn't shape her. She's just like that. If you knew Cecily, you know that nobody can shape her. She is who she is.
3: Seriously.
1: I got nothing.
3: Marinovich.
1: All right, Maura thinks this person might be drunk.
7: So here's the thing. If Edgar wants to keep his job as a hitting coach, he needs to beat Ichiro. in the 50th anniversary hitting derby. Ichiro for hitting coach. We don't need to be swinging for the fences all the time. We need to be learning to know how to hit the ball wherever that ball happens to be. And who knows how to teach that better than what we're doing right now?
1: It just ends like that?
2: Yes. Well, he's got cut off.
1: Oh, that's
2: too
1: bad.
2: He said one other thing he didn't finish.
1: Okay. Oh. I mean, isn't that what Edgar was?
3: Spray it all over the field.
1: Yeah.
3: Take it the other way. Put the ball in play.
2: Well, I like that he wants the hitting coach to get their job by winning a derby.
1: What if Roland Smith wins the derby? Does he get hired as the hitting
3: Bucky.
1: Coach?
3: I mean, Bucky's in now, too.
1: He's available.
3: Uh-huh.
1: All right. Here is one more. This is from a Brock, but this person is also potentially
2: drunk. We've heard from Brock before, and I've never thought this before. This one, I wasn't so sure. Yeah. Maybe he was listening back-to-back.
0: So here's the thing, Mike Salk. I enjoy you, but I hate you at the same time.
1: Nice.
0: I love Brock because I am Brock, and he is a good person. You are just from Boston, and I can't stand Boston because I was born in New York and grew up in Seattle. You are the better person, the smarter person, and the word person. I am not good with words like I or you or Steve, but I do know you are a ASS. I love you.
1: I'm not sure I followed all that. Did you?
2: Also, is he in a bathroom?
1: Maybe.
2: Like running water?
1: Please don't leave us here's the thing messages while you're using the facilities. I'm not sure I fully caught all that.
2: That's what I'm saying. We've heard from Brock before. He sounded a little off.
3: Yeah.
1: Are you sure it was the same Brock?
2: I think so. It says like Brock M usually when
1: Okay. Well, there you go. That was, there you go, Brock. That's it. That's all we got today.
3: Do you think that Stan and Nancy song's got a shot to make Hard Knocks? if they're driving in today and listening, let me flip around some radio. Let me hear the flagship station of the Seahawks.
1: Let's see what they're up to.
3: Yeah, you think Stan and Nancy got a shot to make it?
1: Scott texted in and says, heck yeah, I was drunk. I don't even remember leaving that message. Maybe you're not even the right Scott, and you didn't leave that message. Who knows? Download the Seattle Sports app if you can remember and if you can figure out how during your sobriety. And don't worry, from there on out, it's really easy to leave
2: a
1: message.
2: David, who left a message last week calling Brock a baby.
1: Yeah.
2: Because he'd broken his back and all. He left me a really nice message that he said wasn't for air, but he said he thought the reason we had fewer ones was because with the new app, people didn't know where to go. So you hit the plus button.
3: Okay.
2: And then you click record a message.
1: All right. There you go. Thank you, Maura. We'll come right back with everything you need to know next.
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29: Presented by Marquee Data. Here's what you need to know. Up first.
1: Well, the real news is that Maura was two for two. Both callers she thought were drunk were drunk. Both of them texted in to say, yeah, that was me and I was drunk.
2: I used to work in a bar.
1: Brock says, that was me and yes, I was hammered. Mike had made fun of me that day, but love you guys. Also funny because I don't really remember sending it either. What a world we live in. Well, it's good to take take your mind off some of the pain. How do you lose 2 out of 3 to the Reds at home? It really is frustrating, and they put themselves in a position to win the series, and unfortunately yesterday, you know, got away from them. They had a chance early, get down, you know, early, 2-1, but then Luke Rayleigh came up with a big hit.
0: Here's the pitch.
3: Swung on, line drive into the gap, right center field. It's a base hit. Randy scores. Here comes Naylor around third. He scores, and the Mariners have the lead.
1: Really helped and picked up Cal Raleigh, who had popped up right before that. You could feel the frustration in that moment, right? Cal does not usually bash his bat against the ground, but you could see some of the frustration.
4: Runners in scoring position challenge, less than 2 outs. Just do your job. Even sack fly deep, like just do your job.
1: You could feel some of that frustration that has been mounting for the team. And, you know, Luke picked him up, but unfortunately, even up 3-2, couldn't hold it. Bizzardo with a tough sixth inning, ends up giving up a 3-run shot in the 7th, excuse me. And then they just couldn't overcome it. So some good signs. Josh Naylor with a couple hits. That's 5 in his last 2 games. Julio smoked a double. That's good news. Cal drove in a run yesterday. But, you know, overall, they're just not playing up to snuff.
5: Yeah, tough afternoon today. You know, I thought Emerson, you know, gave us everything he had today. Another quality start from the staff. And wasn't sure, you know, if he was going to be able to get through that 6th inning.
1: I appreciate Dan moving, going right to the positive, but it was a tough afternoon. It was a tough series. And that is a 500 homestand after a 1-5 road trip.
4: Mm-hmm.
1: I think it's okay to recognize some of that stuff.
4: You know what strikes me is we're 100 and some games into the season now, where we got enough marquee data to kind of grab hold of just kind of where the team is in different ways. And we know some of the offensive production woes and the inconsistencies. But kind of what strikes me is just like that guy that hit that 3-run bomb yesterday who I'd never heard of before, young player. That was like his 23rd bomb of the year.
1: Well, he's an all-star.
4: I mean, I understand, but have you heard of him before this series?
1: I had, yeah. I mean, during the all-star game.
4: Thank you.
1: A week or so
4: ago. Jordan's got 34. Schwarber's got 33. Hunter Goodman's got 31. Ben Rice has got 30. Wow. Caminero's got 29. And we don't have anybody sniffing 20. Like, it just... That stuff makes a difference. That one swing right there can make such a difference and such an impact.
1: Power is enormously important in baseball.
4: And you're 15th,
1: no matter how
4: this team is built on slug. This team is built on slugging.
1: Yeah.
4: The city was built on rock and roll.
1: Well, but
4: this
1: Brock,
4: team was built
1: your two
4: on
1: biggest sluggers aren't slugging. I think we've talked about that quite a bit.
4: Like, have we?
1: If those two guys are slugging a normal amount, you're probably not 15th. You're probably 10th. Or 9th or 8th, and you're doing just fine. But instead, those guys aren't getting it done. Super frustrating. Off day today, tough stretch for the trade deadline. 4 in Texas starts tomorrow, then to the Dodgers, then home for the Twins and Tigers.
29: Here's the second thing you need to know.
1: Nick Emanuori of the utmost importance to the Seahawks defense, and now we know why he's on PUP. Brady Henderson reporting yesterday that he had a cleanup procedure on his ankle, Brock, after he had hurt it twice last season. According to Brady's source, they knew Emanuori might eventually require surgery, tried to manage his ankle over the offseason, but as he was ramping up for the start of training camp, he continued to experience soreness and then opted to have an arthroscopic procedure that was performed earlier this month. So it didn't just happen. It sounds like it happened a couple of weeks ago. So hopefully that increases the time that he gets back here more quickly. I did not phrase that well. And then also, it's just a scope. It's not a full surgery, right? Just a scope.
4: Yeah, I'm going to guess with a couple injuries in there, a high ankle and then the low ankle before the Super Bowl, that, yeah, maybe we'll rest. I feel good enough. I went out there the whole offseason. He looked great. I mean, you would have no idea. There was no limp. There was no hobble. There was no extra spat. There was none of that. But just didn't feel 100%. So here's a chance to go clean it up on aisle 4 and make sure he is 100%, try to sustain through the course of a long year. By the way, who's the leading home run hitter for the Mariners? With 15. 15 is the leader
1: Dom
4: in the house right now. Dom, Rayleigh, and Julio all have 15. Yeah. That is tied for 60th. 60th in the league right now. That's just not tenable.
29: Here's the third thing you need to know.
1: Seahawks will be in business tomorrow, Brock. Everybody reports. Everyone will be there. Well,
4: probably
1: other than
4: today,
1: the guys that are on PUP. Zach Charbonnet, another one. He goes on PUP yesterday. I don't think that was a big surprise to anyone. Been playing you some of this sound from Cooper Kupp throughout the morning, comparing being in Seattle to being in L.A.
6: In L.A.,
0: if the offense had a bad day, the entire day was awful. Like, there was nothing good that happened. If the offense was bad, it's like, no, this is awful. Sean's in a terrible mood. He's ripping everyone. There was days in training camp where I thought, oh, boy, we just had a tough one offensively. And Mike brings it up and is like, hey, guys, this is how we practice. This is how we practice. Right? That needs to be the model every time. You're like, oh, yeah, there's like this like thing. The offensive coaches, defensive coaches just seeing their side of the ball. So that part was nice because you're like, okay, there's a little bit of like, you know, you get to be your own, like, you really are your own critic on a lot of this stuff, and you're really challenging yourself as an offense.
1: Just trying to figure out whether or not it's that he's like that for just the opposite of McVay, or whether right. he is a little more able to, you know, be okay with however it went.
4: Well, you've asked him a couple different occasions, a couple different times.
1: Yeah.
4: I think that question, I think he's maybe in a little better mood when his group that he's calling the plays for has a more dominant day. But he does have some balance, and it's not just offense, defense. It's that other phase of it that is we play all the highlights yep. of all these games and will in an hour for week number four. That special teams phase, that's the one where Sean McVay has failed. It's where the Rams have failed.
1: Yep.
4: And, you know, we'll see if it gets better and looks in the mirror and fixes. And frankly, Kyle Shanahan in San Francisco, and that unit has often failed them. Didn't fail last year, in fact, was a major reason why the Seahawks lifted the Lombardi.
1: Absolutely. All right, there you go. That is everything you need to know. Quarter past every hour here on the Brock and Salk Show. All right, just to let you know, at 9:30, yes, Brock, we will go through the Week 4 win over the Arizona Cardinals. That was a Thursday night game, so Al Michaels on the call. That was kind of fun. So I watched the highlights from that last night, and I've got some thoughts and see if you can remember how that game went down.
4: We chatted with Al last year, right?
1: I think we did, yeah.
4: I think it was before the Rams Thursday night, late in the year.
1: That sounds right. But yeah, we talked to Al, which was always super exciting. I love myself some Al. Opening game this year is going to be on NBC, right? So you're looking at Tirico and Collinsworth. We're probably going to want to see if we can talk to those guys before that goes down. That'll be super fun. I loved when we had Collinsworth on that time, but that was like a decade ago. All right, so we'll go through that game, the Thursday night game against Arizona, coming up at 9:30. Up next, God, it's been too long. We got to talk to Big Ray. I don't even have notes. I just want to talk to Big Ray, and I think it'll go in a lot of fun directions next on Brock and Salk.
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6: Okay, explain meteorologist Matt Gray. It's going to be another hot one today. Temperatures between 96 and 100 degrees around Spokane and Coeur d'Alene. We'll also have a chance for a few breaks in the smoke today, but it'll overall still be pretty hazy. A couple of thunderstorms today in Northeast Washington and in Central Idaho could start new wildfires.
30: 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Swap wins for you. 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
1: I've been avoiding telling you, Brock, but I have been, using the ab roller every day.
4: Oh. Now, why would you avoid telling me?
1: Because you're annoying.
4: Your dear friend of all these years.
1: Because you're annoying when it comes to anything along these lines.
4: Really?
1: You're competitive, you're judgy, and I don't like talking to you about these things.
4: Oh, Mike, I just want you healthy.
1: No, you're competitive and you're judgy.
4: Well, maybe I'll go get my ab wheel, and during the next break, I better get on it.
1: How many of those can you do?
4: I got to be real careful with my low back on that thing, honestly.
1: I'm trying to do it. I'm a little surprised. My back.
4: Yeah, I'm surprised with your upper body nerve issues.
1: I know. That hasn't been a problem, but I'm trying to help the core, and it is... I can kind of get to 10, but, like, I don't do them nearly as well. Like, Cecily gets all the way down. I can't go all the way, or, like, I'll die. No. I feel like if I go all the way down on that thing, I'll never come back.
4: Well,
1: like,
4: imagine if Big Ray tried to go all the way down. He would be, like, in Tukwila with the length of his arms.
1: Ray is so thin.
4: I'm talking about the length of his arms with that ab roller, Saul.
1: That's true. He'd need a full gym just to get it done. Hi, Ray. Good morning. How are you?
33: I'm good. How you guys doing?
1: You ever use the ab roller?
0: The ab roller. Have you ever seen me, Mike?
1: So when you're, hold on a minute. So go back, take me back. I love you, man. I was literally saying to Brock yesterday, we haven't talked to Ray in forever, and then he called you to come on today. I'm so happy about that. But take me back. You're a first round pick NFL left tackle, right? You're in the gym. You're throwing up weight. You're benching. You're squatting. You're doing all that stuff. Do you do anything for your abs and your core when you're an NFL left tackle? Do you do anything?
0: Beat it.
4: Planks? Do we at least do some planks?
0: I didn't know what a plank was until about 2 years ago. Okay. This is how crazy it is, Mike. Like, so I've been trying to be healthier and working out and all this other kind of stuff, and you know, starting to kind of understand like how important it is to do ab work. And it probably wasn't until about 3 months ago that I realized that there's a difference between your abs and your core. I thought it was all the same stuff.
1: Huh.
0: And so when you asked me, was I thinking about core and ab work when I was in the league, that would be a big fat zero. it was like bench press, squats, power cleans. That was it. And if I wasn't doing that, I probably wasn't in the gym.
1: Do you think that's true now, or are the guys, like, is a left tackle now a little bit more on top of all of that?
0: Well, I just think the attention is on top of all of it. Mm-hmm. Like, all this functional strength and things like that wasn't a big deal. You know, when I was playing, it was more all these Olympic lifts. So that's why you were doing all this power clean, and, you know, your bench press max was important, your power clean max, your deadlift, all that kind of stuff. Those things were like the big numbers that you wanted to get. But then, you know, as time goes and things get better and people have better understanding, then it's more like how strong can you be through the different movements you got to make. Right. And so then that then starts to kind of impact like your core and your abs and all that kind of stuff.
1: All right, so will you answer a real question for me? If you could,
0: sure.
1: If you could go back, would you prefer to play in a time where they knew all of that and it could have really helped you achieve maximum performance and make you an even better player than you were? Or would you prefer to play in the time you were at where nobody was doing that? So it's like, man, screw it. Nobody did it. So it was all kind of evened out.
0: I feel like it would be the same no matter what. Nobody was thinking about it, and so we didn't do it. But if back then everybody was thinking about it, we'd do it. And so you'd kind of be in the same thing. But I've always just had like a soft midsection there, Hoss, and I just embraced that thing, and it's just kind of been part of who I am. And even now with all the work that I try to do, it's still there. It's a Roberts thing, and I don't think it's going anywhere anytime soon. So I just embrace it and keep it moving.
4: Well, just embracing who Big Ray is for the last couple decades and knowing him, I have a sense there's a narrative, there's a sports radio conversation, there's something going on right now that you're just annoyed by. It just bothers you. You're just sick and tired of hearing something. What is that something with the start of training camp tomorrow?
0: But I'm always going to be the guy that there's two things. One
4: soft
0: is
4: belly,
0: that,
4: soft belly. One, number
0: soft
4: two.
0: Belly. But one, what is the heavy dependence on all of the data that ends up meaning something, and it to me, like, the data is cool stuff, but it's just a part of the pie. It's not the pie, and I don't want to like offend people, but a lot of people that haven't played the game rely really heavily on the data, and then you don't have an appreciation for what it means to actually play the game, and so then sometimes you can't put the two together. And so I always say that, like, you know, if you have the data can be misleading and the narrative can be empty, so you have to put them both together, and so then that's what tells the whole story. And so you can't just say, you know, whatever your data point is means that person is good or bad or indifferent. You have to put the whole story together. And so some of that stuff kind of drives me a little bit crazy. And then just kind of the old dude in me, just sometimes I feel like it cheapens the experience of the people that played, because then you want to argue data And it's like, man, like that. Sometimes the data doesn't mean a damn thing when someone's freaking punch you in the face. You know what I'm saying? Like it doesn't. It really doesn't. Like if you're driving someone's back into the dirt, I don't care what their win percentage is on the pass rush. Their back is in the dirt. You know, if you're sacking the quarterback, I don't care what your pressure rate is, because some quarterbacks play really well under pressure. They don't play well when their back is on the ground. And so when you start trying to say that, you know, well, this guy gets this many pressures, but he only has, you know, 5 sacks. Well, I don't care about the pressures. I want the sacks. The play's over when your back is on the ground. And so that type of stuff kind of gets at me a little bit. And then more recently, just like listening to the responses of the, you know, obviously you don't want to see people lose their jobs, but like with the layoffs at ESPN and then all of the sympathy and things for people that are being laid off. And all the cases that have been made for why they shouldn't have and why they should stay and how bad the system is. But then they don't have that same type of, I don't know what's a better word, but I don't want to say compassion, but they don't have that same type of response for players that are like, you can be let go tomorrow. Mm-hmm. And then instead of that same type of response, you get the case of why they should have been let go, like, and why they're not worth what they were worth, and all these different kinds of things. And so it kind of forces you to kind of almost be selfish. And I'm not that type of a dude, but there are times in your life where you have to be selfish to secure the things that you need. But it doesn't mean that you're not being a team player and doing it.
1: That's Ray Roberts with us. Brock, what was there was a video that G sent us a couple of weeks ago. And I don't think we ever ended up playing the sound. I forget who it was, making some of the same point that Ray just made about
4: data.
1: Yeah, but especially in football. Look, it's not baseball. Baseball, the data really can tell you the story. And sometimes the data in baseball, will actually tell you a more accurate story than what your eyes think that they're seeing. But the NFL is so interconnected, and there are so many things that can't be captured by stats that Ray, I tend to agree with you. As much as we try to use the stats to figure stuff out, it is so hard to ignore what your eyes show you in this game.
0: Well, it's not only just what your eyes are showing you, but you can't measure a person's heart. Like if you're playing baseball and the data says, you know, I don't follow baseball, so I'm going to jack up the data. But if the data says, you know, that this guy hits a certain percentage in a certain situation, but you can't measure what's in that dude's brain when he walks up to the plate. You can't measure if he can handle the moment, mm-hmm. or if he can handle the noise, or if you don't know, you know, what's going on in his relationships in the locker room. Like, all those types of things matter. And so you can't just rely on the data. So that's why I always say, you know, I played football for a long time, and so I played in teams that could run the ball really, really well. And it didn't matter if a guy, you know, was the best defensive lineman in the league. If you're in his freaking grill and he's having to get off blocks to make tackles all day with a running back that's running downhill, you can't measure when he taps the top of his helmet and he's telling the sideline, hey, I need to get up out of here for a second. There's no data point for that. The only data point for that is that you're getting your ass kicked. That's it. And you can't put a data point to that. And so that's the part where I think the people that rely heavily on data just can't speak to that piece. You know, if you haven't been in that fire, and it's not like a knock against them. It's just that you haven't been in that fire. I can't go tell a doctor, you know, what it's like to do some type of surgery when I haven't been in the fire. I can have all the data that the reports say about different types of surgeries, but I haven't been in the surgery room with the scaffold and with the pressure of actually doing it. And so I think some of that gets overlooked a little bit, or a lot, actually.
4: Yeah, especially in the off season when there is no video, when all of it has been crunched and evaluated and talked through. Hey, one of the storylines of camp, Big Ray is with us here, Ray Roberts. One of the bigger storylines of camp and really into the season will be the new play caller. Brian Fleury is in, mm-hmm. replacing Clint Kubiak, elevated to head coach with the Raiders. Just kind of curious, Ray, from your life experience, who were some of your favorite offensive coordinators, and what did the good ones do to set themselves apart from maybe those that you struggled with?
0: I would say probably, and you knew this guy, the best coordinator I had mostly because we had some good players, was Tom Moore when I was in Detroit. And I remember there was the year that Barry rushed 2,000 yards. We only had like 53 yards rushing after two games, Barry did. And so he called a lot of us, myself, Kevin Glover, Herman Moore, the quarterbacks, Barry, a few of us in, and just said, hey, like, what do you guys see that we need to be doing more? And just that move alone, whether you thought he was a great play caller or not, that spoke to his leadership for me in that situation, because he could have just kept doing what he was doing.
2: Nice play, slam, blunt, check with me. Nice play, slam, blunt, check with me.
0: Exactly. Run.
2: Run the ball. Whoever plays the hardest the longest wins.
1: Oh, my God.
4: Don't get me started.
1: Thanks a lot, Ray. Appreciate that. Thanks.
0: I just love that he that he did that. And so I really did appreciate that in him. And then we had this guy, Sylvester Crooms, that came in after him that was pretty good too. But he's only in the league for just a little bit. But I really liked him in Detroit. I can't speak for, you know, what we're doing in Seattle at the time. But those two dudes were pretty good. Funny story about Tom Moore, though, is when I signed with Detroit, he called me and I've never heard him talk in his life. And then he was, you know, like, hey, what are you doing? And I was like, after a while, I'm like, hey, coach, what are you doing? And he's like, what do you mean? I said, it sounds like you went for a run or something. He like, you can't catch your breath. Like he was.
4: Ray.
0: I didn't know that that's just how he talked. And so then when I got to Detroit, dude, I was just like laughing. It was funny. But I was just like, oh, my bad, dog. Like,
1: Ray, it would not be a visit with you if we didn't talk at least a little bit of offensive line. We were talking about the Seahawks this morning earlier, and I was saying, all right, if they're going to be better this year, one of the key groups that can get better is that offensive line. Obviously, it got a lot better last year, but I've been kind of going back and watching all of the games in order, and the beginning of the year was okay. I mean, like, it wasn't as bad as it had been, but it certainly wasn't what it looked like by the end of the year with the same group coming back and another year in the same type of system and the chemistry and all of it. Can the offensive line be even better this year?
0: I think it can. And I think that the you hit on two points there is that you have the same offensive line coach and hopefully, you know, the calls and techniques and the plays and things are going to be pretty much the same and similar. I think that part is important. And because I do think that with all of the changeover over the years, that has impacted the ability for them to develop offensive linemen, because you get a different coach, a different system, a different voice, different ways to explain the same technique, all these different kinds of things. And so that impacts your ability to develop as a player. So I even, you know, people point mostly to Bradford. And I remember talking to him at some point last year, and he's talked about how many different offensive line coaches he's had since college. And so he hasn't really been under the same voice for very long, you know. And so for a guy who, as a player, was, I would say, for the lack of a better phrase, immature, like player-wise, not as a person, that's important, because if you're constantly learning something new and a new way to do it, it becomes really hard to do. And so I think, and even like a guy like Charles Cross, there were things in his game that needed some improvement, but you could tell at times where, because you've heard so many different voices, you just kind of go back to what you know. And you can tell that sometimes his technique slid back to just what he knew, and it may not have been the best for what was happening. But I do think that with this offensive line coming back, with the dudes they have coming back, with the success they had last year, and even though at the beginning of the season last year the running game wasn't clicking the way they wanted it to, but the running game was still having impact on the passing game. And so I think that was one thing they can lean their head on, as they were really learning that wide zone because you could tell that they were kind of struggling with that a little bit. But then as they kind of got a handle of it down the stretch, and then Kenneth Walker was just, you know, running with a little bit more conviction and commitment to what they were trying to get done, then the running game picked up and everything else was better. So I do think they'll be better. I do love that, you know, the thing that's important to me is that they have Gray Zabel coming back healthy and they have Big Abe coming back healthy, because mm-hmm. those two dudes are tone setters. Mm. They are guys that are ready. They're ready for that smoke all the time. It doesn't matter. If there's going to be a fight, they're going to be in it. If there's going to be a battle, they're going to be in it. And to me, you have to have that type of stuff on the offensive line. And it's one of those things, like a data point can't measure. You can't measure when Gray Zabel's 5 yards, 10 yards down the field trying to drive someone in the back. It can't measure when Abe is tossing people over piles and, you know, chasing the ball down the field. It can't measure that kind of stuff. And this team needs that on the offensive line. And those two dudes carry it with pride. And so I do think that, you know, having the same voice as an offensive line coach, and then also just having some of that success and knowing what it looks and feels like, is going to help with the offensive line.
4: Ray, it's interesting. I told Salk the other day, we had team camp, and literally I said I could watch these practice reps. There were probably 400 of them, all these scrimmage reps, for 7-8 hours. And sure enough, yesterday the boys had the day off, and we were watching tape. And all of a sudden, we started at like 1 o'clock. We ended at 4. You would have loved to have been in coach's office. Ben Hamilton, 10-year NFL lineman. Ralph Tamm, 12-year NFL lineman. I loved it. I'm learning. I'm so curious about every little inch and technique. And again, all those things mm-hmm. that the data doesn't really measure, but you just listen to their years and years of experience. So with that in mind, what do you think Benton does best? As like an O-line guru, whether it was mm-hmm. technique, whether it was communication, just take me into how they went from a decade of darkness by most metrics out there to being one of the top 10 O-lines last year. What did you see him do specifically?
0: Yeah, so he reminded me, when I watched him last year, just, you know, running drills and implementing plays and skills and techniques, it reminded me a lot of Howard Mudd. And the thing I loved about Howard is that Howard kind of had a way of coaching that empowered the player. And so based on your ability, he would give you like a couple different

0: had a way of coaching that empowered the player. And so based on your ability, he would give you like a couple different ways to execute the block. And so he would do it based on what he thought, you know, that you're capable of. So what the right tackle could do on outside zone might be different than what the left tackle could do on outside zone based on like the athletic ability and technique and stuff. So as I'm watching them do drills, you know, with different players, he would go like, well, you might want to think about doing it this way, like talking to a particular player, like instead of pulling around a guard, instead of pulling around the tackle, which may not be your strong suit, like you might be able to just go straight up to the second level, just take the right angle so you can get to the outside shoulder.
1: In case in point, in point, the difference of Anthony Bradford and Gray Zabel's skill sets and talents and differences.
0: Exactly. Yeah, you're not going to ask them to do the same thing. When I was with Seattle, it was myself and Bill Hitchcock. Bill Hitchcock was a big, strong, powerful dude. I was more athletic than he was. So there were different things that I could do that he couldn't. And so that's a perfect example. And so, like, even there's a couple times where they had Bradford pull. I probably wouldn't have him pull much. Like, he doesn't know, he doesn't do good looking up the person he's pulling the trap and things. Yeah. And but Gray Zabel is a freaking missile when he does that. And so that's the thing I love about it. It's not necessarily like all the like motivation and screaming and yelling. He does a great job of looking at, seeing what you need in your tool belt and then putting those tools in there so that when it's time to play, you have those different things to go with. Mm-hmm. And that's what I loved about him. So you can call that communication. You can call it empowerment. You know, you can call it a bunch of different things, but I'm the type of player that responds to stuff like that, because sometimes I would come to the sideline. I go, hey, Howard, like, I tried what you coached me, but it ain't working. And he'd go like, well, Ray, like, what do you think will work? And I'm like, this is what I'm going to try. Well, go do it. Mm-hmm. And then and that's what I would do. And so I love the way that that Benton has that type of relationship with the players where he's giving them options. It's not just stuck into, hey, you have to do it this way, and if it's not that way, then I guess you can't play for us. It's like, hey, like, based on your ability, like, maybe think about doing it this way. Now, you can do it the other way, but this might be the best option for you in this situation. So I love that about it.
2: Oh, and hopefully Howard Mudd wouldn't say something like, hey, man, work on your core, and we get you doing a whole bunch of these things. Maybe they'd work a little better for you when you're out there. Stop deadlifting all the time and start doing some ab work. Ray.
1: Howard, it was so good to talk to you, Ray. And it's been so long since we had a chance to catch up.
0: Hey, Brock, you know, when I was there and I did the coaching internship, and I was riding to practice with him from lunch one day, and we were in the on the golf cart, and he was trying to eat a shrimp, and you know, he was trying to talk and he was kind of shaking at the same time. This shrimp was kicking his butt, dude. Like, I was just like, man, like, I've never seen a shrimp beat somebody up. But coach, you're struggling with the shrimp over there, bro. Like,
1: did Salk tell you to tell that story? Because the exact same thing happened at Rose Holman Institute in Terre Haute, Indiana, in training camp, when that dude is ripping everybody, and we're at lunch, and under the breath, they're like, look at Tom over there. That shrimp is kicking his butt, kicking his mouth.
0: No, this is my own personal experience.
2: These are unbelievable.
0: I was like, man, this shrimp is, like, killing you, dog. Like, freaking get a hot dog or something, or get, like, a piece of bread or something. Because that thing is like Muhammad Ali with you right now.
2: Did he remember you? Because I know he doesn't always remember Brock. Did he remember you when you went to the coaching internship?
0: Ray was a star.
1: He played.
2: Brock's left-handed? What? All right. Ray, thanks, buddy. Ray. We appreciate you. Good to catch up. Let's do it again soon.
0: All right, you guys have a good one, man.
2: There you go. The great Ray Roberts. I don't think I've ever heard you tell the story about Tom Moore and the shrimp. So
1: I think we need to do a segment.
2: That's funny.
1: A whole segment where you speak in, what's that naughty show you guys watch? Love Island. And I speak as Tom Moore. I think we need to do a whole segment. Uh-huh. I think I could pull off the Tom Moore.
2: I'll tell you, man. I've had my butt kicked by a shrimp before. It's so stupid, too. We were leaving Maui one time. Heather and I were leaving. The whole family was leaving Hawaii. Uh-huh. We were like kind of in a rush. So we went to a food truck stop. They had all these different food trucks. And I was trying to be fast. And this one place had a short line. So I was like, oh, okay, I'll grab that. And it ended up being a shrimp place. I'm like, okay, yeah, I'll take some peeling. Fine, shrimp. Cool, go. And it took forever. Like, it took like an hour for them to get me the shrimp. They finally get it to me. I'm eating in the car as we go. And it turns out it's peel and eat shrimp.

0: And it was like Hot Ones level spicy. So I'm in the car on the drive to the airport, and I'm trying to peel the shrimp. The stuff is all over me. I'm sweating like a pig, and my family continues to make fun of me for it this day. So, Tom Moore, I know how you feel, buddy. I know how you feel.
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14: Mike Heward, not exactly Joe Cap there in the pocket.
15: Now here are your hosts, Brock Heward and Mike Salk.
0: That was super fun, man. Great to catch up with Ray Roberts. Dude's hilarious. I've always just loved the guy. He's just such an entertaining person. Puts a smile on my face. A really just warm person. It's kind of been a day like that. It's a, you know, a sort of an aggravating Thursday. The Mariners just dropped the stupid series to the Reds. It's like not as sunny out as it's been the last couple days. But people like Ray put a smile on your face. You guys don't know Charles as well. Charles is in the building today filling in on the board. Charles always puts it, to know Charles is to smile. As soon as I walked in late today, Brock, I was running late, like 10 minutes late, like as late as I've ever been. Like I was running late. Everything just took an extra time this morning. You know what I mean? Shower took extra time. I woke up a little late. I did this, took forever. Like everything took a while. And I come into the studio to put all my stuff down and go get my tea. And I see Charles, huge smile on his face, just the best, giant high five. And he's like, I was like, hey, I'm late. And he's like, you got 35 minutes before the show. It's like, you know what? You're absolutely right. I do have time. Thanks, Charles. Thank you for just making me happy.
16: You bet, Salk.
0: So give us a joke, Charles. Every time you come in, you love a good love a good joke.
16: Okay.
0: What's our riddle today? What do we got?
16: Are you ready, guys?
0: Yep.
17: We're ready.
16: What piece of furniture shows affection?
0: What piece of furniture?
17: Oh, I know this. I know this.
0: There's a VP joke in here somewhere.
17: Nope, I know it. The love seat.
16: Love seat. You got
17: it. Yeah!
0: Nice.
17: I got it, Charles! Nice. My first ever!
0: Well done. You got one more? Or is
16: I got another one.
0: All right, give us one more.
16: All right.
0: Love seat. I should have, J.D. Vance. Yep.
16: How do we marry a piece of string?
0: How do we marry a piece of string?
17: I know this one, too. I am just in your head right now, Charles.
16: We tie the knot.
0: Yeah. Right. All right. Good job. Thanks, buddy. Appreciate you, Charles.
16: You bet, everybody.
0: That is, that's Charles filling in on the board today. More, I'm sorry to take some time away from buy or sell, but that just had to be done. Can we do a quick buy or sell? Are we ready for that? Maybe we're not. I might not have organized this well enough.
18: Yeah, we can.
0: All right. Let's do a little bit. We'll buy or sell. You might need to tell Charles on the where he needs to go. This is my fault. There we go. Oh, I'm going to tell Charles anything. He's ready.
17: Charles in charge. Don't you dare tell Charles anything.
0: Of our days and our lives.
17: Charles.
18: Charles in Charge.
0: Did you have a version of Charles in Charge you preferred? There were really two totally different versions. Which is better.
17: Yeah, I never really got into that.
0: Yeah, it's the Nicole Eggert version. Yeah. But okay.
18: That was with the Powell family.
0: Yeah. What was the other family?
18: Pembroke.
0: Yeah. Not as good. As long as Buddy Lembeck was in there, it was all fine.
18: I know who played him.
0: What was his name?
18: Willie Ames.
0: Oh, yes, Willie Ames.
18: Yeah, he's from Eight Is Enough.
0: Yeah, he's hilarious. Love me some Buddy. All right, Maura, what do we got?
19: All right. First up, Logan Gilbert is the Mariners' ace this year.
17: I'm about that.
0: You are?
17: I am. Woo's way too inconsistent on the road.
0: Yeah.
17: Bryce's last couple have been a little finicky. I was going to say Bryce. But obviously Bryce started slow, and the last couple have been a little finicky.
0: I'm selling this. The Mariners don't have an ace this year.
20: Gold in the back row.
0: I can't give any of them ace status. None of them have truly been a stopper. No one has pitched like an ace. That's
19: going to be my
0: word.
19: Original question. Do the Mariners have an
0: ace? Yeah, the answer is no. I'm sorry. But I can't go there. I love all the guys, and they've all pitched well in various ways, but ace is a big word. Mm. Short word, but it means a lot, and I'm going to say no. No ace.
17: Okay. All right.
19: Buy or sell, Bryson DeChambeau is a bigger crybaby than Sean McVay.
0: Oh, that's a good question. Both big crybabies. I'm going to say I'll sell that also.
19: McBay-bay. What was it?
0: I don't care about you, McBay-bay.
19: You're selling.
0: I'm selling. Sean McVay Bay
20: in the back row
0: is a much bigger crybaby than Bryson is, because he's been keeping this thing going for months. Bryson's a crybaby in the moment, but then he moves on.
17: Yeah, I think that's
0: Sean McVay's been a crybaby for months now about this stupid thing.
17: And if you listen to that Cooper Kupp sound from Matt McAfee, it sounds like he cries and whines at practice
0: every day.
17: Offense isn't good day, he's gonna whine. And
0: I'll tell you what. If I'm Mike McDonald, I don't want to hear any more of these geniuses who've come up with the incredible idea that he's like a defensive Sean McVay-bay. I'm going to be like, no, I'm even keeled. I know what I'm doing. This guy is off his rocker. He can't control his emotions. He lost the Super Bowl and almost quit football. He's the biggest baby in the sport.
19: Brock, you're selling too.
17: Sure, that was really good.
21: Lady in the second row. She's an 8, she's a 9, she's a 10, I know. Do you know that song, Charles?
18: I know it.
17: She got ruby red lips and what?
18: Blonde hair, blue eyes.
17: And I'm about to bid what?
18: I did remember some of the chorus.
0: Yeah, the heart you bid goodbye? I thought it was a different part of the anatomy.
18: Yeah, I remembered who sang that.
17: Oh yeah, who's that?
18: John Michael Montgomery.
17: Yes, sir.
0: I didn't know that. For damn sure.
18: Yeah, but you now do, Salk.
0: Maura?
19: We had Lyle for so long who didn't know anything, and Charles is like a wealth of pop culture knowledge. We've learned so much about game shows today.
0: Man, some of the jokes coming in, people are writing in their own jokes, Brock.
19: I like it.
0: What's Irish and stays out all summer?
17: G. Scott.
0: Patio furniture.
17: Oh.
19: G. Scott.
0: So, look, I got a joke. What Mariner likes to walk around the locker room naked? Victor Robles.
19: That was a good one.
0: That was pretty good.
17: Victor Robles.
19: Wow, Brock.
17: Oh, keep them coming. Mm-hmm. Keep them coming, please.
19: Buy or sell, Bud Clark plays 75% or more of the defensive snaps.
0: Oh, sold. Sell that.
17: Sold.
0: Yeah.
21: Lady in the second row.
17: She's an ace.
0: In 2027, though, I'm buying.
19: Okay.
0: Not for this year.
17: Yeah.
0: Although I kind of hope it's true. I hope he takes that job and just kills it. So I hope that one's true.
17: Who do you think starts opposite Julian Love Wednesday night against the Chicago Bears?
0: Oh, I think it'll be Ty O'Connell.
17: You think so?
0: Yeah, I think it will be. But I mean, we haven't even seen the guy play yet. How the hell?
17: I think Anthony Bell will enter that conversation too.
0: Anthony Bell, I love it. All right.
19: Buy or sell, the Mariners have multiple Gold Glove winners in 2026.
0: Multiple?
17: What?
0: I'm not going to have any Gold Glove winners in 2026. They're not good at hitting enough to win a defensive award in this league. No. Zero. Both Mariners
20: sold
0: will have
20: zero. In the back 20, row.
17: 26 or 27?
0: Who? What player on this team is even competing for a Gold Glove?
17: I mean, Cole Young is competing for
0: it. You're not going to win that. He didn't even make the All-Star team.
17: Correct.
0: Yeah, that's not going to happen.
17: Yeah, no, sold.
19: Okay, moving on. Buy or sell Victor that we Robles. Get some...
0: It's hilarious.
19: Buy or sell, do you think they'll edit this out, or do you think we'll get some awkward Mike McDonald pauses on Hard
0: Knocks? Oh, it's a great question.
19: Yeah, are you buying that we'll get some awkward pauses?
0: Yeah, I'll buy it. I think we will. I hope so.
1: I really hope so.
19: It makes you feel better than the other places, right? Like, it's not you that's causing them?
0: I hope so. I hope that too, Maura. I hope that also. All right, there's a quick buy or sell. Yeah.
17: Buy or sell, Dave Pearson editing Hard Knocks will be the most difficult editor that HBO has ever dealt with.
0: Oh, for sure. For sure. In two words. For sure. F-I-R-S-I-R.
17: Victor Robles.
0: S-H-I-R. Victor Robles. All right, thank you, Maura. Good stuff. And thank you, Charles. Great jokes. And thank you to the people for writing a couple in as well. We'll give you guys everything you need to know next. And then, Brock, I got to get through week 4. Week 4 of the Seahawks. This has been so enlightening for me. I have learned so much. I should do this every year, whether they win the Super Bowl or not. I've learned more doing this than almost any other exercise we've done in years. It's coming up. I'm Brock and Salk.
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13: 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Here's what you need to know. Up first.
15: Kind of got away from the Mariners yesterday. That is not how you want to finish a homestand, right? They set themselves up to win the second series. And, you know, you go 4-2 at home. Okay, it wasn't perfect, but you win both series and you move on. Great. You sort of bounce back after, you know, where you were at. But splitting a homestand after going 1-5 on the road, especially against two lousy teams, and really the Giants and Reds have not been good this year, super frustrating. You get down early, you bounce back, you got a lead getting late in the game. You know, you got Bizardo on the mound in the seventh, who's been really good this year. But
16: Bizardo ready. Deals. Swung on, cracked right field, hit well. Danzone back, warning track wall, looking up. It is gone. Just over the right field wall, 3-run home run, all-star Sal Stewart, and the Reds take the lead. It's 5-3.
17: That's a hard place to hit a home run.
15: Yeah.
17: Not just right field, but where he hit that, to get his hands in and have the power on that ball above the zone.
15: Yeah.
17: To drive that thing out. I knew he hit it well. I thought it was going to be a double off that wall out there, and instead it was gone. And the walk kind of comes back and bites you there. It was a walk the night before. Just some things that this staff especially just doesn't do. In an extraordinary way, they don't walk people. But, man, when they do, it can come back and get you, and it did, unfortunately, last night.
15: Yeah, frustrating. Bizarro's been really good, so I'm not going to sit here and get on him. He's been awesome this year. His two-seamer's been great, but unfortunately, just mistimed, and you end up losing that game. Despite some positive signs, it was good to see Naylor. He's got five hits in his last two games, so hopefully that's a sign of a breakout. Went the other way a couple of times, and he's hit some balls hard, so that's good news. Julio smoked another double, so that's two extra base hits in 2 days for Julio. Cal drives in a run. Like, those three guys need to get going, so hopefully there were some, you know, underlying signs, but... Because you gotta win games. Like, you're in the second half of this thing now, and you put yourself behind the eight ball. So you can make up for it. You're about to go to Texas after a day off today. You get four against the guys who are right now leading your division. You're only a half game back, so the division is on the line there. Then you head to L.A. to see the Dodgers. You want to make a statement. Beat the Dodgers on the road, and then come home for the Twins and Tigers. That's what the Mariners have coming up here leading into the trade deadline.
13: Here's the second thing you need to know.
15: Get more info now on Nick Emanuori. Kudos to Brady Henderson, who reported yesterday that he had a cleanup procedure on his ankle, Brock, after injuring it twice last season. He had it scoped about a month ago, or sometime earlier this month, I should say. Yeah. They had hoped to avoid surgery. It looked like eventually it wasn't going to happen, and so just get it done.
17: Yeah, I think you hypothesized on this 100% accurately. As we kind of talked through it, and I kind of felt like, dang, if you knew... get it done earlier, and you said, well, maybe they didn't know and kind of wanted to test it through the off season, and he looked great. I mean, that was the other thing that was kind of perplexing about all of this is, holy cow, it mandatory minicamp, even the last couple days of it.
15: Hurting, right? Like, it's not that he could, like, what this sounds like to me, and I've just been sort of following this, is it hurt. So he had a choice. You can either get surgery now or try to, you know, stay off it and rest and rehab and try to avoid surgery. But bear in mind, if that doesn't work, you're going to need surgery later. So he took the riskier, you know, time-wise. And my guess is he could have played on this all year. That's my guess.
17: Yeah, along those lines is...
15: But it was hurting. Hey,
17: we kind of had the data through the offseason, and it just, just not 100%.
15: Right. Why not get it cleaned up now?
17: So let's go scan it. Let's go see what's going on in there. Because he did have a couple injuries, a high ankle and a low ankle with that. Let's just go see if we got something going on. If we got, a calcium deposit, if we got a bone spur, if we got a loose
15: better
17: body.
15: Better to deal
17: if
15: with that now than have to wait. Like, what if you tried to play on it all through training camp, and now it's the end of training camp, and they're like, we got to scope the ankle. Like, what?
17: Yeah, no bueno.
15: Do it now. Make sure he's not going to miss any games and kind of go from there. It doesn't feel that
17: Should
15: serious.
17: It limit his role in his growth and development?
15: Role? I hope not.
13: Here's the third thing you need to know.
15: Well, they'll be reporting tomorrow night with or without Nick Emanuori, with or without Zach Charbonnet. Both those guys are going to be on the PUP, but the team will be there, Brock, and they should be good. This should be as exciting a time as we can remember, right? There's as much hope for this team as any since 2014, probably more. Daniel Jeremiah explains.
18: They're not going to go 7-10. And to be honest with you, that might be the only Seahawks take that I've heard. Like, forget good or bad. Like, they might be the least discussed
17: Super Bowl winner,
18: Super Bowl champion ever in history. And it's not like this was a roster of like John Elway riding off into the sunset. And you're like, okay, well, now where do they go? Like, they have an aging roster, and they kind of they got one last ride. Like, this should be the beginning of their run. So that's been kind of bizarre. I don't know if that's just Pacific Northwest thing or being in the same division with the Rams who've made these splashy moves.
15: The answer to that is yes.
17: Yes. And it's a Sam Darnold thing. By the way, did you see the little thing on social last night? I think it was the Seahawks or Mariners, one of them, that put out the three QBs and A.J. Barner who were all there for the first pitch the other night with the Lombardi. And they all had to show off their batting stance.
15: Oh. How did they look?
17: Charles, you can turn the music off. That's everything you need to know. It was so, here's a good word for you, emblematic of their personalities and whom each of them are.
15: Okay.
17: Did Sam go up there, pretty normal stance, and fake bunt twice?
15: Oh. I did see that, and I was like, what is happening? Why is that? I didn't even realize who it was. I just saw that there was somebody fake bunting. That was Sam?
17: That was Sam.
15: Oh. Like,
17: What are we doing?
15: Come on, man.
17: And then Barner, of course, just swinging for the fences.
15: Obviously.
17: Jalen looked like he's never swung a bat. He didn't even do a swing.
15: Didn't he have the same problem trying to throw a couple of years ago?
17: He kind of pounded the plate.
15: I've never done this. This is not who I am. Okay. Yeah.
17: And then Drew had the old, who was the batter with the bat in front?
15: Oh, Franco? Julio Franco?
17: Julio Franco.
15: Oh, wow.
17: Yeah, so he went all out.
15: Okay. Julio Franco. That is bringing it old school for sure. Wow.
17: Yeah, let's get to football season, please.
15: Are you ready to not watch those guys keep doing that?
17: Yeah, I don't.
15: They should have put Mike out there. Remember, Mike had a really good swing when we saw him take batting practice.
17: Nice little golf swing.
15: Yeah.
17: Gray Zabel had a nice little swing.
15: Yes, also true. Yes, yep. True. All right. Well, we've been doing this every day, and we are only on to the fourth day of it, so we've got 16 more to go after today. But I think it's been very instructive. Started by going through each Seahawks game from last year. There were 20 of them, and they only lost three, and we've already got one of those in the rearview mirror. So most of these days are super fun. You go through, how do they win these games? What was it? Because at the time, I don't think we expected that this was going to be the beginning of a Super Bowl run.
17: No, and this was their first national game, correct?
15: That is very true. And I'll tell you what, if you want to know one of the reasons the Seahawks don't get like a ton of respect, it might be because the country saw a national game like this one. Stick around. We'll take you through it next on Brock and Salk.
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20: Okay, explain to you wrong with this man, Gray. It's going to be another hot one today. Temperature between 96 and 100 degrees around Spokane and Coeur d'Alene. We'll also have a chance for a few breaks in the smoke today, but it'll overall still be pretty hazy. A couple of thunderstorms today in Northeast Washington and in Central Idaho could start new wildfires.
19: Calm.
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15: All right, going through each Seahawks game from last year, Brock. We are, as of today, because we're 4 days into it, on to week four. Their first, as you just said, their first national game of the year. It was a Thursday night football game, short week game against Arizona, and it had some of the markings of a short week. Those games can be a little sloppier. They're not always the prettiest to watch. This is kind of a weird game. They got up by 14 early. In watching the highlights last night, there were some really cool play designs. I thought some of those like interesting runs where everything looks like it's going one way and then kind of counter back the other way. There were some really cool play action. AJ Barner continues to show up in all of these games.
8: Charbonnet in the backfield. Darnold looking, just going to throw for the corner of the end zone. He's got a man. Touchdown, Seahawks. It's AJ Barner. The tight end just literally ran away from Akeem Davis Gaither, the linebacker, to the far side of the end zone. And as Sam Darnold has done so often this season already, an absolutely perfect throw. 16 yards. The Seahawks are on the board.
15: Yeah, there's no doubt. That one was a dart. And Sam was pretty good, especially early in this game, kind of getting them to that lead. And I just, the more I watch these games, the more I see AJ Barner. He really does show up a lot.
17: Yeah, this was coming off of the absolute blowout, which you don't normally have in the NFL. Mm-hmm. I mean, just an uncompetitive game where they just destroyed the Saints in every phase of it, just absolutely destroyed them. And then they came out and they picked off Kyler early. They jump up 14-0. You're like, oh, my gosh, are they going to embarrass these guys?
15: And it was a bad throw by Kyler. It was like a typical Kyler Murray, just total overthrow late and high down the middle, right to Kobe. It was as if he was aiming to Kobe Bryant, except I know it's Kyler Murray, so he's no idea where the ball's going. But if he did, it would have been directly to Kobe Bryant. And then Ernest Jones got him also. This one wasn't
8: slots
15: as much
8: to both
15: as
8: both sides. Murray hits his back foot, throws inside. Harrison bobbles. Ball's picked off. Coming near side, it's Jones. He jumps over him, and he's still going. Midfield. And he is down in Arizona territory. And poor Marvin Harrison lets one bounce off his chest and into the arms of Ernest Jones, who makes the most of it, picks it off, and the Seahawks stop the Cardinals again. Seattle has the ball. Murray, his second interception tonight.
17: Poor Marvin. Poor Murray, Steve. He counts on his Rutger when it's right in his chest.
15: I know.
17: And yeah, Marvin.
15: That one was not his fault. No. I'm always quick to blame Kyler Murray because I don't like him. But that one was not his fault.
17: Yep.
15: That was
17: so just scoring, really taking the ball away, winning the turnover margin on a Thursday night, coming out sharp. Yeah, and he kind of thought that this had the makings of another blowout.
15: Yeah.
17: And then it didn't.
15: No.
17: Because it's a division game on a Thursday and on the road, which is even more difficult to do, and give Arizona some credit. They came back and ran it a little bit.
15: They came back. They were able to score a couple touchdowns late. They ended up tying it and then not going for two, which may or may not have been a mistake. I don't think that it would have changed the game all that much. So I would actually argue they probably did the right thing in that moment, but the Seahawks get the ball back. And they wait, as they did so often last year, not just that their special teams did good things, they allowed a lot of the other special teams to really hurt.
17: Screw it up.
15: Yeah, and that's what the Cardinals did here. Their kicker didn't put the ball in the landing box, which meant that the Seahawks got the ball at the 40. So all you need to do is go at that point, what, 25 yards maybe, in order to kick a game-winning field goal. It was one incomplete pass. Then this one to JSN.
8: Darnold from the shotgun takes the snap. Here comes the rush. Darnold throws back shoulder. It's JSN. Makes the catch inside the Arizona 40. Perfect pass by Darnold.
15: Yeah, once you do that, it's one run and then a 52-yard field goal for the win.
8: 1 second's been put back on the clock, so 4 seconds left. 52-yarder. Myers from the left hash mark. Chris Stoll does the snapping. Michael Dixon puts it down. Jason Myers, the kick is on the way. And the kick is up. And the kick is good. And the Seahawks win the game. They beat NFC West foe, the Arizona Cardinals, on the final play of the game. And what a roar from the crowd. So many 12s here tonight. And Seattle saves this victory.
15: Ah, the Red Sea.
8: 23-20 over the Arizona Cardinals.
15: Parted once again, Brock. So sad for them.
17: How much is Kyler Murray? Tito told us yesterday, right? He was excited to get to the NL Central, get away from the coasts and all the money and everything else. And it's not gone great. How excited is Kyler to get out of the NFC West? I don't have to deal with those Seahawks. And he couldn't beat them. I mean, just could not.
15: I mean, he's going to deal with a pretty good Chicago team, pretty good Detroit team.
17: Their defense isn't great. Detroit's
15: okay. I mean, like, there's some pretty good teams in that division. It's not like it's going to be super easy. Green Bay.
17: Better offenses than defenses in some ways.
15: Well, I'm sure he'll have no problems trying to match them, because once he, you know, needs to really throw for a lot of yards, I'm sure he won't throw any picks or make any mistakes like that. Seahawks special teams helps them win another game. They weren't the only reason, not nearly as big as the week before, but it was, you know, it's fascinating to watch. Again, some of the foreshadowing and what they learned along the way. What did they learn out of this game? Because this was not a pretty game. It was sort of an ugly one. They learned how to, well, sort of what not to do, how to put a team away, right? They did not put that Arizona team away. When they played them the second time, they did not let the foot off the gas the way they did the first time, as we remember. They blew their doors off, and they did that to a whole bunch of teams down the stretch. They were much better. Not perfect. It's the NFL. It's really hard to step on a team's throat. They're probably going to find a way to at least give it one last gasp. But I think they did a much better job after this game of stepping on teams' throats and actually, you know, pulling away late when they needed to.
17: If my memory serves me right, I think it was probably after the Tennessee game, to be honest with you.
15: Yeah, I'm not saying it was just similar.
17: Yep. Tennessee, you were up a couple scores.
15: You're not going to do it perfectly. But
17: then there's a fluky third down
15: conversion. I think they learned a little something about it against Arizona, and they learned how to have a late game drive, right? This went away from them. In game one, they had a chance, and unfortunately, Sam fumbled. And in this one, all they needed was a first, you know, basically one pass to JSN, and they were in field goal range in order to get it done. So we asked Mike, okay, what did you learn about your team? What have you learned about them so far?
7: We're tough. We're connected. We're a good football team. We can be a great team. We've got a lot of room for growth. And so I feel like, kind of like we talked about after the New Orleans games, like we're excited about where we're at, but we're definitely not satisfied where we're at. And we got the guys for the job that can, you know, go put, you know, make this thing happen. So, but it's critical for us to maintain this, like, the stacking wins mentality of, like, we got to keep stacking these things because the rest of the league's growing too. And we saw at this point last year, you know, we lost that a little bit. And so we got to stay with our foot on the gas. And like, this is actually, I mean, it's great that we have these 3 days to, like, hang out with our families, which would be cool. But also, like, it's really important for us to understand what we're doing well, where are opportunities to grow, what are we not doing well, how do we get things fixed, what's our approach in some of these situations. You can kind of take a little bit of a step back and take a bigger picture. What's going on in the league? So it's a cool opportunity here. It's kind of like a mini buy.
15: We're a good team. We might have a chance to be a great team.
17: Mm-hmm. Well, we're tough and we're connected.
15: Mm-hmm.
17: And you're 3-1 at that point. So in the old NFL world where it was so much easier, 16 games, mm-hmm. not 17, to divide them up into the first quarter, second quarter, everything else, you were 3-1 after that win in the division. And if I remember my co-host well, and I think I do remember him pretty darn well after all these years, that was an important one because you judged Sam Darnold getting it done at the end.
15: Yeah. Of course.
17: Sam Franny didn't get it done. Sam Franny fumbled. Sam Franny made a mistake.
15: Absolutely.
17: And, you know, you can make all these throws and all these stats and all these numbers and all these things in Minnesota you did the year before and winning 14 games and all this production. But this is a league where it is, what do you do at the end of the game?
15: Yep.
17: What do you do to put together that drive when your team needs it?
15: And they did.
17: Good on him. They did in that one.
15: Absolutely. Mm-hmm. It is also, Brock, one of the beginnings of when we started to really campaign for our guy, Leonard Williams.
7: You're right. And he doesn't get enough love nationally. You know, he doesn't. I know teams respect the heck out of him. I mean, without getting all the trade inside football here, like, teams account for him. And it's very obvious on that they do that. And just we had similar conversations as last year started to unfold is, okay, now how are you going to react as teams start making a focal point part of their game plan? And I think he's had growth in just his mentality and his approach going into that, where he can stay as productive as he is while they're, you know, making him a main focal point of what they're doing. So he's playing great football right now. Again, if he was sitting right here, he would tell you that there's another level he can go to. I believe that. But the guy, the game wrecker, is a great way to describe him. He definitely deserves more love. I have a hard time thinking there's another defensive lineman playing better than him right now in the league.
15: Well, there isn't, as it turns out. There was no other defensive lineman playing better in the league than him. He was the number one defensive lineman in the league this year.
17: You heard from Ray Roberts last hour talk about what he loved of his favorite coaches. And what he's seen from John Benton on that side, offensive line-wise, mm-hmm. and you heard the word empower at least 3 or 4 times in that half hour. Coaches that empower their players. And Dirty is going to be, you know, interviewed already and going to be on a short list as this defense continues to thrive. And I think if you chatted with each of those players individually and collectively, they would say, oh, yeah, this dude just empowers us. And he puts it in our hands. And I think what Leonard learned over the course of that year, even early into it, is like, yeah, there's going to be times where I'm just going to have to take 2. And guess what, Byron Murphy? Go eat. Guess what, DeMarcus? Go eat. You know, guess what, Jaren? Go eat. I'll take 2. Right? I'll take that one. Right? Like a hitter that passes the baton. Mm-hmm. I'll take that curveball off my ribs and get on first base and pass the baton to you. Now you go finish. And time and again, as that season evolved, man, that front was just...
15: Yeah, I thought it was interesting hearing him say there that Leonard was learning how to deal with being the guy, right? With learning how to deal with teams focused on him and game planning for him. Mm-hmm. And obviously, he figured it out over the course of the year.
17: Well, and they did too, because what did you see them do? And you saw it the year before, because he's got the skill set and the versatility to do
15: move
17: it.
15: Move him around.
17: Yeah, you move him around. He's going to play the 1, the 3, the 5, the 9. Like, just move him all like a piano up and down that keyboard. And he's got all the tools, kind of, again, back to a point Ray made about O-Lyman. Mm-hmm. You know, like, not every one of them has every tool in their tool bag. Leonard Williams is a D-lineman. He's got every tool in his bag. You want length? Check. You want explosiveness? Check. You want get off at the line of scrimmage? Check. You want power? Check. You want feel and instincts and spatial awareness? Check. Like, he's got it all. And I think why those executives around the league recognized it and put him at the very top. Hey, quick question, as he was talking about stacking wins. Do we know when that spear with the helmets started? Was that there from the jump?
15: I think it was, but I don't know.
17: They took the hoop out,
15: right?
17: Unbolted that sucker, and did that like totem of helmets go up right away?
15: That's a good question. I don't know the answer to that. I don't know. Okay. I'm not sure. Right. I'm sorry. Find out do some digging, Brock. Like Brady NASA. Did yesterday on all of the Nick Eamon Worry stuff. Do some digging, if you wouldn't mind, and see if you could come up with some answers. So tomorrow we will be on to week 5. Not going to be a good one, unfortunately. Mm. They're second to last loss of the year to Tampa Bay. You may remember this one well, although maybe you don't. Maybe you were focused on the Mariner playoff game, which was to start just a couple of minutes after that game, right? Wasn't that the day they had both here at the same time?
17: I think it was.
15: I think it was. Just looking at the date, it was October 5th. So, that was the big Sunday where everything was happening in Soto at the same time. So that was the background. They had a little extra time off. They took on Tampa Bay at home, and we'll go through that one tomorrow. Not sure what time. Maybe at 8? I don't know. Maybe at 9 because we're going to do open phones. We got to figure all that out. Hey, to switch gears, thank you. We'll be doing that every single day for the next 3 weeks, going through each Mariner game just to remember and celebrate a tremendous season. But also, I find it pretty instructive to see all of the things that, we learned about the team throughout the year that we didn't necessarily understand fully at the time. I was going through some sound over the last couple of days of people that have been on the station, and one thing jumped out to me. I'm going to switch gears here and talk some Mariners. It's where we started the show, and I think it's where we're going to end it. It's a really frustrating time to be a Mariner fan, whether that is because they're testing your faith, whether it is because they've embarrassed you, because at times, maybe like me, you've said, I think I really see. Oh, no, I guess not. And that's embarrassing. It hurts. Like, it stinks when you feel like something, and then it just doesn't, and you feel stupid for buying in, right? Like, oh my God, I thought this was going to be the launching point, and instead, they came right back like a yo-yo. Like, it just really, really frustrated, like a boomerang. So, I was looking through this, and I'm not entirely sure what to make of this, but I'll play you the sound, Brock, and you can decide how relevant and important you think it is. This is from the beginning of the week. It's Ryan Roland Smith, I believe, on with Wyman and Bob, and he was talking on, I think must have been Tuesday, it was Monday, about seeing Gino Suarez on the field, right, and just looking across there and seeing Gino, seeing, good vibes only and the whole thing, and this is what Ryan said.
9: There was a lack of better terms, like a good vibe to this team, and I just feel like something's missing. Like it's tough, man, when you have your guy who 60 home runs or not, but when you have a guy Cal Raleigh who's having just a and I say this with all due respect, but a historically rough season from what he did last year, it's tough because you're looking at that your star player and your guy who touches on so many different parts of the roster in regards to the pitching, offense, chemistry in the clubhouse.
15: He sort of changed gears halfway through, right, and ended up kind of making it about Cal. But just that first thing, I saw Gino Suarez, and it made him think about how the clubhouse has just felt a little off this year.
17: A little glitchy.
15: Has it felt off?
17: Yeah.
15: Is that the right word for it?
17: Well, it's felt, kind of glitchy. There's just like a little glitch. The team kind of, I think you would characterize, and it's just like a little glitch. Like it should be humming. It should be going. Mm-hmm. It's just something. It's like a stupid microwave and dishwasher right now. Is it that, or is it my the electron? Like what's wrong? Why do I have to unplug it and plug it back in to start the dishwasher? Something's just not quite plugged in. Mm. And I think there's certainly excuses and explanations. I mean, think how many people have been through the turnstile of that clubhouse this year, through injuries and ups and downs and guys coming. Like, it's just been maybe not the starting rotation. They've been the same group.
15: Yeah.
17: But outside of that, it has just been, what's your name again?
15: Yeah, Western? Maybe.
17: Buddy?
15: Yeah, maybe.
17: What's your name?
15: That's funny. I didn't really go in that direction. Yeah, maybe. I mean, I feel like they had a lot of
17: guys.
15: And
17: then you have young guys, Saul, trying to find their way.
15: Well, that is
17: elevated Colts, and he's really struggling right now. And he, too, is trying to find his way.
15: I was pulling some of those numbers.
17: The numbers are really ugly.
15: They're really ugly. What was it? Three for his last 24?
17: And early, right? And early, it was the hands. It was the power. It was the home runs. It was the doubles.
15: Yeah, he's hitting under 190, like, and it's trending in the wrong direction. The OPS is dropping. The power is dropping. He managed to help them win a game with his great defense on this homestand and a pretty good bunt. But, yeah, I think there's got to be a question. It doesn't mean my answer to it right now is get rid of the guy and send him back down. But you got to be looking at it and saying, how much longer can you go with Colts, you know, at the bottom of the lineup, giving you nothing when the team just unfortunately isn't hitting. So, yeah, there is some youth that is a part of it. I kind of went to a couple of other places, although I think you're right about that. I'd like to add what you said to kind of where my mind went. I'm not trying to disagree. I would say, you know, I'm still uncomfortable with the we're a World Series team in spring training. And that is still, like, to me, there's a level of pressure that is anathema to playing baseball that was put on the team by themselves by really trying to embrace that. And I guess I just always more comfortable with, hey, you know what? It's a long season and hopefully, obviously that's our goal, but it's a long season and there's so much that's got to play its way out.
17: A little bit of what Tito said yesterday when I asked him, do you know if you have a World Series team?
15: Right. He's like, no. Like,
17: you just don't. I mean, you know, you've got some good places and you like the tools in that tool bag of your roster.
15: There's
17: and all
15: no
17: the different
15: way
17: ways.
15: He knew that. I was around that 07 team. There's no way he knew that was a World Series team until they won the World Series. There's no way. That team was down 3-1 to Cleveland in the ALCS, and this all of a sudden caught fire and won seven straight. Like, you don't know. Mm-hmm. Nobody knows. Nobody knows what's going to happen tomorrow in this game. But I don't know. That was always, it felt, not that it's impossible for anyone to carry that weight, but this team has consistently struggled with expectations and has always felt a lot more comfortable once everyone gives up on them.
17: Yep.
15: And so, I don't know, that I understand why it happened, but it was always a little uncomfortable.
17: Yep.
15: And the Randy and Cal thing has always felt uncomfortable, whether you blame Cal or blame Randy or whatever. It felt like it went on longer than it needed to. Should Cal have shaken his hand? Sure, maybe. Should Randy have used the words he did in that? No, of course not. That doesn't happen. Mm-hmm. And so obviously that creates an awkwardness. I don't know how they feel afterwards. I know how I would feel. If I'm Cal, even if I feel like I'm right, every time I'm around a person that has said those things about me, I'm a little uncomfortable.
17: Mm-hmm.
15: I just don't act and I'm not able to play as loose and free as I want to.
17: Mm-hmm.
15: And I can't tell you that that's been a problem for Cal this year. I have no idea. I can tell you only that if it were me, it would be a problem for me. Having a teammate work in the next room who I felt like truly hated me, that'd be hard for me.
17: Mm-hmm.
15: Right? Like, and I don't know that Cal feels that Randy truly hates him. I'm just putting myself into this story since I've had coworkers that truly hate me. It's really hard. I might have some now. It is hard when there are people around you that you feel like, you know, have an issue.
17: Yep.
15: And so I think that those two things have been, you know, an issue. I have one third thing, and I don't know whether this is the case. This is more of a question for you.
17: All right.
15: And it's not even just a Mariners question. It's just a question in general. Do you think a team can be together too long?
17: Hmm.

0: I think that's different by sport.
1: Okay.
0: The Bulls had no problem being around a long time, right? I mean, it was basically Kerr and Jordan and Pippen and those guys. There were a few pieces that moved around. But New England, I mean, a lot of that core was around. Like, so I think baseball
1: except
0: is...
1: Except it turned over. Baseball, I mean, like the group that won with Brady Lay was nothing like the group
0: that
1: won with the
0: Marlins. But they still won three.
1: But that was in 4 years. Yeah, I think a group can be together 3-4 years. But is there a time at which you just kind of get sick of being around the same people? I don't know. Maybe not. And this group seems to really like each other. Do I think Cal and Logan are sick of each other? No. I'm not trying to even put that on the Mariners.
0: Right.
1: It was just a thought that popped into my head as I was watching them the other day. I was like, man, these guys have all been around each other a long time. Mm-hmm. I wonder if that's good or not.
0: Yeah.
1: It might be. Honestly, like you get to know each other so well and there's so much trust built in.
0: Yeah.
1: But when things aren't going as well as you want, it was at least a question that popped into my mind.
0: Yeah, my gut reaction would be, especially in baseball, and you see it with these pitchers, and like, man, they're all independent contractors tied together through their uniform and sport and team and everything else. And really, you just want success for your brother next to you. Like, that's when I would worry is like, oh, you know, they've been together too long, and that guy wants to get paid, and that guy wants to get paid, and that guy,
1: It doesn't feel that way at all.
0: I'm not suggesting that.
1: I just wonder what it's like to be together for as long as
0: I think Ryan hits it right on the head, right? What is your whole thing about the simplest thing is maybe the thing right in front of you?
1: Yeah.
0: Cal's really struggling, man. Cal was, you said this over and over and over, right? It's just like he's your best player. He hit 60 home runs. He did something never seen before. And it's brutal to watch your captain. He's also your captain, right? He also is kind of the tip of the spear with the pitching staff.
1: Did you see it yesterday? Yeah, I mean, maybe that's why another reason why yesterday kind of felt a little bit more, I don't know, why I feel a little more negative today than I thought I would after a loss.
0: Slams his bat
1: and I'm not mad at Cal for doing that. Like, yeah, okay, you're super frustrated. If anything, exactly. But that he is that frustrated.
2: I remember back when we
1: speaks
2: back in the Scott Service days of him saying that like when guys are going through that kind of struggle, it's hard for them to, even if they were a vocal leader, to still be that. Yeah. They feel like they have to take a step back. I think that's different than other sports. Like, I think if you're a hockey player who's not doing as well or a football player, there's still that kind of, I earned this right to be a vocal leader, but it seems like in baseball that's a little bit different. So yeah
0: you can go take it out on your
2: opponent. Cal was such a huge part of your leadership. If he's taken a step back because of the way he's playing, that's an issue.
1: Absolutely. And you can usually find a way, as long as you're a hard worker, as long as you've got something established and you're a hard worker, I think you can still have the right to speak up, but
0: it's harder.
1: Yeah, it does get more challenging.
0: In basketball, you get to go play defense. In football, you get to go hit somebody. In hockey, you get to go knock somebody out. In baseball, you get to slam your bat in the ground.
1: 570 says, Salk, how do you even come to work every day? Your entire audience doesn't like you. Thanks.
0: Hey, Salk.
1: Appreciate that.
0: Who's the Mariner player that walks around the clubhouse naked?
1: Oh, that would be Victor Robles. The person who sent that in wanted to actually pass on the credit that they didn't write the joke. It went to John. It should go to John Town, a.k.a. Salmon Slayer.
0: Salmon Slayer.
1: Salmon Slayer John Town wrote the Victor Robles joke.
0: Way to nail it, Salmon Slayer.
1: Nice job, buddy. Well done. All right, we got to go. Tomorrow, Buster Olney at 7:30. G. Scott will run through our week. We'll go through that loss to Tampa. We got open phone lines.
0: Janet will be waiting.
1: I'm not even going to prep. Our whole day is essentially done. No, I will. We'll see you guys tomorrow morning at 6. Until then, the hay.
0: Barn.
1: See you, everybody. Get

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0: It's so classy, you know? It's so classy. I love it. Guys, I'm back in the chair.
1: Hey!
0: I'm back. I did it. And this time we didn't have to wait an entire year, you know?
1: That's right.
0: It's just like a couple of months or something like that.
1: Fake injury?
2: Not even.
0: It feels good. No, I have no fake injury. I do have a small back ailment that is legitimate. Legitimate.
2: Oh, you were out here stretching. So
0: I was.
2: You're either hard selling this or, you know, it's legit.
0: No, this is the real deal. This is legitimate. This is me getting old. This is me hurting myself doing a box jump in the gym. And now I'm trying to get myself together because I got to get a title back in a couple weeks. Actually, right. 1 week. We're like a week away from SummerSlam. Yeah. We are here. Rich Eisen Show. I'm not Rich. I'm Seth Rollins. So it's the Seth Rollins Show. I'm here with the boys. We got Brockman.
1: What up, man?
0: Jefferson.
1: Woo!
0: We got a good crew. We got a really good crew, and I'm excited to be
1: strong.
0: So, yeah, there he is. TJ just hanging out in the corner.
3: That's what I do.
0: You look good over there, though, man.
2: Did you guys plan this green thing? Like green pants for TJ, green shirt for Seth? Look at that.
3: Did not. Wow. You know, it's funny, speaking of wardrobe, though, I was at Bristol Farms the other day, and the kids were selling, you know, candy outside. And the first, of course, I said, I don't have any money. And I came out, and of course, I was going to buy something because I can't pass them up. And I bought some candy, and he was like, I really like the way you're dressed today. And I was like, man, you already got the money.
0: Well, that means it's a real compliment.
3: Yeah, because he was like 12, and they don't just hand those out.
0: No. That's, yeah, because if he's trying to get your money, he would have done it ahead of time.
3: Exactly.
0: Cluttered you up the whole night. And here's the thing about the kids these days. They don't just take the cash. So you can't even use the.
3: Yeah.
0: They got Apple Pay. Oh, they got Venmo. They got PayPal. They got the whole thing. They got
3: thing
0: Zelle.
3: Scan your card.
0: Way, yeah, anything. They'll do it all. They got the little thing.
3: You know who really gets you in that are the Girl Scouts.
0: Of course.
3: They're like organized terrorists.
0: Oh, man. Absolutely.
3: Because they know you can't say no to them.
1: No.
0: You can't say no, but also they have an incredible product.
3: Yeah,
0: I mean, the Girl Scout cookie is an institution.
3: Yeah.
0: Do we have favorite? Do you guys have a favorite?
1: Tag along.
3: Well, we got a plug named Emma, and she supplies us with some Thin Mints.
0: Oh.
2: Yeah, we're a Thin Mint crew here.
0: That's disgusting.
1: Yeah.
0: You guys are disgusting. Yeah, mint and chocolate don't go together.
2: Really? So you're not with the mint and chocolate?
0: No mint chocolate.
3: Traditionally, I am. I don't like the ice cream, but the Thin Mint cookie itself, though.
0: Ah, I can't do it.
1: I'm with you.
3: What's your cookie?
1: Mint and chocolate are not. We are simpatico.
0: Samoas, right?
1: Samoas. Oh.
0: Yeah. Or the peanut butter patty. Peanut butter patty.
2: What is it about the mint and chocolate, though? Is it like how it.
0: I don't like mint in a sweet environment. I don't. I love a mint gum. I love a mint mouthwash, a mint toothpaste.
2: Okay.
0: I'll do a savory mint, even like a little mint jelly on a lamb chop. I'm fine with
3: that. That's fancy right there.
0: Yeah. But I will, a sweet mint situation, I'm out. I'm totally out. Me and my wife get along about as well as any couple can get along, I would say. This is our one disagreement. Like, we would get in a fist fight if I said, I'm taking all the mint chocolate out of the house. I would be out of the house before the mint chocolate. 100%. 100%.
3: Here's a clue. If your wife is named the man, you probably don't want to get on.
2: You don't want to get.
0: No, absolutely not. No, there's no chance. I mean, look, if you're married or you have a girl in the house, you know who's boss. Happy wife, happy life. That's how it goes.
3: Can I just talk about something real quick? Mint jelly on a lamb chop.
0: Yeah.
3: I wrote that down. That could be some type of fantasy name at some point.
0: The song title, band name, album.
2: Yeah, that's like a Limp Bizkit album.
3: Mint jelly on a lamb chop, bro.
0: Fred Durst, you're welcome.
3: You only get that on a PJ, fellas. You don't get that on JetBlue.
1: No.
0: I feel like that's is that not a common accoutrement to a lamb, shank or lamb chop? Is this just the world I live in?
3: I eat steaks.
0: I'm out of touch. When they say I'm out of touch,
2: this is what they mean.
3: I eat steaks from scissors.
0: If you have any opinions in the audience out there about mint chocolate or mint jelly on a lamb chop, call us 844-204. Rich, we're on Disney Plus, ESPN app. Listen to us, ESPN Radio, Sirius XM Channel 80. Follow Rich Eisen Show. You can follow me as well. I'm on social media as well. WWE Rollins.
2: Follow him.
0: On Instagram. 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I'm not on YouTube. YouTube.com/Rich Eisen Show. Let's talk about sports, guys.
2: Yeah.
0: Enough of the mint jelly and cookie chatter. Let's talk about American football. Let's talk about the L.A. Rams, the odds-on favorite to go to the Super Bowl, to win the Super Bowl. We got a lot of football to get through. We're going to talk about some. We're going to have, like, we got a sleeper draft we're going to get to. We talk about some sleeper teams or some teams that we think could outperform their expectations.
2: Loving that.
0: That's going to be a lot of fun. I'm excited to see. I'm blind right now. I don't know who these guys are going to pick for their teams. So I'm excited to see who you guys got and what your reasonings are. But let's start with the Rams. And let's start with, I mean, we're on Aaron Donald.
2: We are.
0: Right, that's it. Yeah. We're on Aaron Donald watch. We want to know, is he going to come back? Is he going to play beside Myles Garrett? The coach, Sean McVay, one of the great coaches in the NFL, had a little something to say about it. Let's take a listen.
4: I have crossed paths with Aaron Donald. And, you know, what's special is we have a really special relationship. And it's way bigger than football. I've heard him say it before, and it means the world to me, and I feel the same. It's family with us. He's done so much for me. I love the man he is. I love the husband, the father, the son. You know, he represents a lot of the things that are right. And what he's going to do is he is thinking about this. He's going to go through his process. And the one thing about Aaron Donald is what he does it full speed ahead.
2: Yeah, I had this on as an overreaction Monday topic, that it's a matter of when Aaron Donald comes back, not if. It just feels like all signs are pointing toward he's spotted at the facility. He's really going nuts with the Instagram workout videos. And, you know, it's not just like he's not throwing up 50s. He's throwing up 110 dumbbells. Mm-hmm. Like, it's not just any old, like, I want to keep my shape workout. This is like, can I endure the rigors of an NFL season coming up workout? That's how it just it seems. And it's just all the chatter, the fact that it hasn't been completely dismissed. Like, I'm not coming back. You know what I mean? It's like, I'm thinking about it.
0: There's too much smoke.
2: Too much smoke.
0: Right? Like, there's too much smoke. There's got to be some flames here. It makes no sense. Now, look, one could argue Aaron Donald has been in playing shape since he retired. Like, the man is animal.
3: Yeah. Never fell out
0: of the gym. Like, he keeps himself ready at all times. Like, it feels like he retired just kind of and then stayed ready, waiting for the perfect opportunity to come back is almost what it feels like. And when you've got a beast like Myles Garrett just coming in, Defensive Player of the Year, like, it feels like this is the opportunity to come. I mean, what? Come on, though. You know what I mean? Like, come on. It feels like it's not fair. It feels like we have rigged the system. Can you imagine the two of them on the same defensive line? Do we think we're getting, like, prime Aaron Donald here?
2: Well, TJ, no, we're not going to get prime. We're not going to get three-time Defensive Player of the Year and first-team All-Pro Aaron Donald. But I think just him out there, he's going to make plays, and he's going to draw attention. And even if he doesn't, it all goes to Myles Garrett, now suddenly you're going to block Aaron Donald one-on-one? I don't care if he's 2 years removed from playing. Some of the other defensive players we were talking about yesterday that the Rams have. This is a team that could go for the all-time single-season sack record. You know, Myles Garrett's coming off 23 last season. 25. Why not?
0: Well, I kind of thought this. I came from Good Morning Football just a mere hours ago. And earlier in the week, I think last week we were talking about this, and I said, I think he has a chance to break his own sack record.
2: Yeah.
0: Because, look, Cleveland was not good last year, right? So they were playing from behind a lot of the time, and so you're not going to get a lot of those situations where you know the quarterback is going to drop back and pass because they're just going to run the ball or, you know, whatever. They're not, it's not third and long, right? It's not happening because they're playing from behind so much. So I'm going on the opposite side of that. The offense for the LA Rams is elite. Elite. MVP quarterback, Matthew Stafford, Puka Nacua, Davante Adams. I mean, it's good. It's really, really good.
2: Yeah.
0: So I imagine if it's anything like it was last season where they were, you know, the first in the league in big plays, like, they're going to be playing with a lead a lot of the time, which means all these teams are going to be trying to catch up, which means Aaron Donald, Myles Garrett is going to get more opportunities to get after a quarterback. I mean, that is scary. That is terrifying.
3: Yeah, you asked earlier, do I feel like he can be prime Aaron Donald? I'm not going to sit here and say he can't. Like, every professional athlete is special, right? And then you always have the 1% who are, like, that much better. But, like Shaq would say, Aaron Donald has G14 classification. I'm not going to sit here and go, he can't be what he was, because we've all seen him working out. So you know the strength is there. So that's a big part of that position, right? And the fact that he doesn't have to be the man every single play because, he's got this other genetic freak next to him.
0: Well, that's what I'm wondering.
3: I'm not going to say he can't
2: come back.
3: And
2: it's just when he comes back. Is he going to be right there day one training camp? Or is he going to come in at the end of August?
0: That's my next question.
2: Is he going to float in week 7, week 8? Is it going to be a Thanksgiving situation and he's just there for the, get his win back at the end of the season and then he's there for the playoff run?
0: Yeah, what's the holdup? That's the thing. That's the thing that's catching me a little. I'm like, there's a lot of smoke, but what are we waiting for?
2: Right.
0: Like, what's the, has he really just not decided? Do you think that's it?
3: Maybe.
0: You think he really just hasn't made up his mind whether he wants to come back and play or not?
3: Did we hear something the other day about someone said that if he does it, he doesn't want to come in the middle of the season.
2: Right.
3: He wants to grind with the team from the start. Yeah. So that would lend itself to being, we should hear, an answer sooner than later, but
0: yeah, I mean, training camp's right around the corner. We're almost live football.
2: Yeah, I mean, the Rams report on Saturday, so we'll see if he's there. I don't know. I haven't heard any indication on either side, but he's 2 years removed. It kind of takes a little bit to get your wind back and get your stamina and realize, getting hit. Seth, getting hit is a different beast when you haven't been hit for 2 seasons. I guess it's kind of like when you have kids, right? And you're through the toddler stage, and then you all of a sudden have another kid, and you're like, man, I got to go back into the toddler stage. We were already through this already.
0: Yeah, I think that's the thing of it is, like, I can imagine myself stepping away from wrestling for, say, a year or two, and then I would imagine the mental fortitude that you have to go, I'm now going to step back in, and I'm going to fully commit, not just for myself, but for my teammates. You can't just jump in, jump out. One thing that everybody that's ever played with Aaron Donald has ever said is that he is the best teammate. He is, and you mentioned he wants to be in the trenches. He wants to be grinding TJ from start to finish. Like, he's not a guy. he's not a Roman Reigns, right? He just don't want to show up from time to time, toss the title around, look at my rings. He's a man's man, right? He's a fighter. He's a Seth Rollins. He wants to be in there in the mix with his boys all the time.
2: Right.
0: So I feel like you got to mentally kind of steel yourself and get ready for that. Like, that's like, okay, to me, that's the commitment more than anything. I think physically, dude, he could go in and do the thing. I think mentally it's like, am I going to commit to what this takes for the entire season, all the travel, put the family stuff, off to the side again after I've done everything that I wanted to do in the league. I I'm a Hall of Famer as it is. So it's like, what is the reward at the end of this for him? And maybe he just misses the game. I don't know. It's quite fascinating.
3: But Big Daddy Kane said there ain't going to be no half-stepping when it comes to Aaron Donald. Nope. Like, he's in this, he's going to be doing it to the highest level again, because anything less is beneath him, I would assume.
0: So, yes.
3: That is, mentally, he's got to prepare himself to go to combat with another man.
2: Yeah, so that takes time to think that out and really ask yourself, do I want this? Do I want this again? Yeah, all the hanging with the boys and the Sundays, yeah, that's great. But it's the work the other 6 days.
0: It's Tuesday.
2: Getting yourself ready. Yeah, it's Tuesday to Saturday. Like, man, do I want to go through that grind after I've been away from it for 2 years?
0: Yeah, and like, TJ, like, you're right. There's no half-stepping. Like, no. He's not in there going to be like, all right, I'll just be half the player I was, and Miles will pick up the slack. Like, that's not the mindset that this guy has. He's going to come in and compete with Miles for the share of those sacks. Like, he wants to get after it. He's not like, Miles, you have the glory. No. That's not how these alpha elite athletes. He's a team player, but he wants to have the most impact he can. Absolutely.
3: Like, Charles Montgomery Punk didn't come back to main event Vengeance. He came back because he was going to main event Mania. That's what Aaron Donald's doing right now.
0: Let's not compare those. That's disgusting. That hurts me. That hurts me bad.
3: Just saying.
0: I don't know. I don't know. It's a very interesting situation. One last question. They're obviously Super Bowl favorites now.
2: Yep.
0: Honestly, the crazy question that I have here is, if he comes back, are we talking about like a proper undefeated season here? Is that out of
2: the question? I think, you know,
3: that's hard to do.
2: You know, we were here the day that Teron Armstead was here, the day, you know, Myles Garrett got traded, and he immediately was like, oh, they're going undefeated. And that was without the idea of Aaron Donald coming back. So now it's like, okay, well.
3: Well, that was his first blush.
2: Yeah.
3: He actually did the one loss game they gave him.
2: He gave him a loss.
0: Oh, okay.
2: Well, he said they would lose.
3: It was the last game of the year.
2: Yeah. He said he thought they would be 16 and yeah. Like, yeah, we're going to rest everyone. Like, you're not going to be that close and not.
0: No, you gotta go.
2: Yeah.
3: An undefeated season, though, guys, like, it's been, what, 54 years now? Like, I don't know, man. I just don't know if that's ever going to happen again.
0: That's what they said until the Patriots were this close.
3: But I don't know. They didn't do it.
0: Couldn't get the job done when it mattered most. Oof. That's true. It
2: hurts.
0: Eli got him.
2: Thanks.
0: Again.
2: Thanks for that.
3: Some people.
2: remember, I'm on your side.
0: Yeah, we'll be right back.
2: I'm on your side.
0: We'll be back. We'll give Brockman some more hell about the Patriots. Mike Vorkanoff coming up next. Great last name. Can't wait to get into him.
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0: Nobody knows. Nobody knows.
1: Right. It was back at like a lot of these shows. And I think we kind of pride ourselves on just being, you know, fair and transparent. None of us know LeBron. We don't know what he's going to do.
0: No, we don't. We don't know. We have no clue, but we are back.
1: Yeah.
0: We are back on ESPN Radio, and we are back with a guest.
2: Let's do it.
0: And maybe he knows.
1: He might.
0: Because he's got more NBA information than we do.
1: I got very little.
0: Ladies and gentlemen, the one, the only, Mike Vorkunov in the house.
1: What's up, Mike?
0: Mike, how are you? Seth Rollins, it's good to meet you. Where you at right now, my friend?
3: Seth, good to meet you, too. I'm in lovely Jersey City.
0: Oh,
3: as you can tell from that thing behind my shoulder.
0: There it is. Yeah, they widened out, and we got the New Jersey back there. Fantastic. That's lovely.
1: So don't we always, I think, Seth, have to ask, what's the exit, right? Del Tufo?
2: That's Del Tufo, what exit?
4: Jersey City's a little off of the turnpike and the parkway. But what exit is that, Mike?
3: You're gonna take 14 off the turnpike.
4: There you go.
3: And then 14C.
4: Yes, 14C.
0: 14C. Was that one of those exits where there's like up to Q or something like that? Like I'm so lost. Well, Mike, we are talking about LeBron James in here, and we're on LeBron Watch, and you know Brockman filled me in on him saying LeBron was a non-factor if he goes to Miami. Yeah. So we kind of just want to get your take, get your feel. Like, what are we thinking? How are we feeling about LeBron? Where might he go? What are all the whispers saying? And is he really going to be a non-factor? Actor in Miami? Is that crazy talk from Brockman?
3: Listen, I was a little confused. I was at a Fanatics Fest last week, and I was sitting through the LeBron live pod taping. And at some point, he was like, somebody on social media said I was going to make it a play-in team. And I was like, there's no way somebody actually said that. I thought he was just creating haters out of thin air, just, you know, for talking points. But now I know where it came
2: from. Yeah, Mike, he did misquote me, though, Mike. I didn't say wherever he went. I said specifically Miami.
3: Okay.
1: But still.
3: I think it might be a stretch too far to say that'd be a play-in team. The East is definitely going to be interesting wherever he goes. It's super competitive. You're right. Like, there's like 10 teams that are all thinking they might be top six seeds and avoid the play-in tournament. But Miami has that problem of we don't know who will be doing the guard stuff for them. That's like my big basketball analysis. But I think if you have Giannis and you have Bam and you have LeBron, they'll be able to figure it out. And I think they probably avoid the play-in tournament. It's my guess.
0: Do you feel like Miami is the spot? Is that where we're leaning? Like, what are the odds makers saying? What does your gut tell you? Like, I need to know. I need to know where is he going to go?
3: So it's really interesting. I'm going to give you, this is my analysis, is the fact that I was actually watching something the other day. It was one of those Netflix shows that was like behind the scenes of WWE. And it was your storyline. Yeah, about how you planned out your fake knee injury.
0: Mm.
3: And there was like a thing where Triple H is like, only 8 guys know, and that's it. And I think with LeBron, I think there's like 3 guys who know. Mm. And I think anyone else is probably lying to. They've done a great job of just like keeping it under wraps. And I don't know. I have no information. I think pretty much everyone out there has no information. And I don't know how long this is going to go. And I mean, Philly, Cleveland, Miami, maybe the Warriors, maybe Minnesota, like all of those seem like plausible shots. And he'll be doing it on a minimum, near minimum contract, which means he'll be one of the best values in the NBA no matter where he chooses. It's just that if he goes to Philly or if he goes to Cleveland, he kind of like picks those teams up into title contender status, Minnesota too. If he goes to the Warriors, if he goes to Miami, it's probably still a little bit more complicated of a path for those teams to get to the NBA Finals.
0: So based on that analysis, it sounds to me like you think he already knows where he's going. But we've had like recent reports are saying like he's kind of waiting to see where some of these chips fall. Like there's, you know, is Anthony Davis going to get moved? Kyrie Irving going to get moved? Do you think he already has somewhere in mind and it's like kind of lock and key until the time's right? Or are there some chess moves at play here that he's waiting on?
3: I thought it was interesting last week. He's like, I'm not going to hold you guys up too much longer, which I took to mean as like he'd announce something pretty soon. Maybe that was more like in the larger picture, you know, like, if it's 3 more weeks in the larger scale of things in 52-week year, that's not too much longer. But here we are. It's been a week. We're still waiting to find out. I don't doubt that he's trying to see if he can get Anthony Davis or Kyrie Irving to join him, or I think those are the reports. But I think he probably has a good idea. Like, it's hard to make those trades. I don't know why those teams would be motivated to trade those two good players. And I mean, I don't know how many chips there are to fall, basically. We're in late July in the NBA offseason. A lot of the stuff's happened already.
0: Yeah, yeah. That's the other thing, is like, how long are these teams waiting for him to make a decision? You know, like I saw the other day, the commissioner comes out and he's like, we're waiting on LeBron to get this scheduling done, which, you know, that's pretty wild. But yeah, I get it. You know, you want your best players and your best games in the right times and stuff like that. I understand that. So that's wild. But like, I mean, how long are we waiting here before we start to, you know, try to rush this thing? Or is it just completely on LeBron's timeline?
3: I think it's on his timeline, because if he's willing to take, you know, minimum or fit into one of the exceptions, there's nothing that those teams have to do, right? They don't really have to, you know, make any trades to clear up cap space or to clear a roster spot. Is pretty easy. Funny enough, I think the NBA might be the one that's the most, you know, sweating this the most, is that, like, usually the schedule comes out mid-August and they run all these algorithms and iterations of the schedule to make sure that they have the teams they want on Christmas Day, opening week, and I bet, you know, like, some things get moved around depending on where LeBron goes. Like, is Minnesota necessarily going to play on Christmas Day if LeBron's not on that team? Maybe not. Like, same thing for, you know, Philly or you know, Cleveland. Like, things change automatically. And so they definitely would want to know where he's going to be so they can line up all those games and all their TV partners are happy. You know, you can't change the schedule after it's been sent out.
0: Yeah, you know, I think this is a bit of a ruse on the NBA's part, because at this point, for schedule making, they just got an AI, like, they just press a button and it just makes the schedule, right? I mean, they're just numbers at this point. It's just a grid system, you know?
2: Yeah, and
0: I mean,
2: Rich brought this up too. It's not like the teams that he's deciding wouldn't be on Christmas Day or possibly opening night anyway, so
5: just plug them into those dates.
2: Yeah.
0: They've already looked at the teams. They probably plugged him in. Okay, here's the schedule if he goes to Minnesota. Here's the schedule. Yeah, that's chaos. I don't buy that.
2: Mike, where do you think is the best basketball fit? Because I guess ultimately for LeBron, it's about winning championships and trying to, you know, kind of just add to his legacy in the next year or two, or however many years he's going to keep playing.
3: Yeah, I mean, I think there's a really good argument that the best basketball fit might be in Minnesota. Ant Edwards is there, Rudy Gobert, Jalen McDaniels, and you know, LaMelo Ball. Problem is, if you go to Minnesota, the Spurs and OKC are still out west.
2: Right.
3: And so that complicates your path to getting to the finals, let alone winning a title. And it's just a little bit easier in the East. You know, the Knicks definitely are a great team. They just won the title, but you know, there's just not as many top end teams. So if you go to Philly, all of a sudden, that's pretty interesting. Cleveland, like, they got to the Eastern Conference Finals last year. So you throw LeBron in there, that's pretty interesting. And so, you know, to your point, Miami, we were disagreeing about this earlier, but like, that gets you closer to being, I think, a finals contender with those three. And, you know, like, to maximize the best team, he'd probably go out west, but to maximize his title chances, it's probably east somewhere.
2: Does the fact that James Harden and Draymond Green, they're still technically free agents, is that factoring into any of this?
3: I think that's just more so for cap and, like, roster management purposes, right? Okay. If you know you're getting LeBron or you're not getting LeBron, then that can, you know, dictate what kind of contract you give those guys and how much money they're able to make next season, more so than it does with, like, no, like, you know, there's nowhere Draymond Green can go at this point, right? Like, James Harden, there's nowhere he's going to go at this point. It's really just, if I'm coming back to those two teams, it's like, for how much and how long and what's that contract going to look like?
0: Mm. Yeah, you know, you mentioned that, like, there's no elite teams that, like, but what I took out of that is the parity in the league right now is so even. It makes for such exciting basketball. This is not like Kevin Durant going to the Warriors when they were perennial championship favorites again. This is totally different. So you can slide LeBron into any one of these contenders, whether it be East or West. I know TJ would love to see LeBron in the Sixers.
1: Oh, man, I can't wait because it's going to happen. What's up, Mike? TJ here. Just got a question for you. First of all, I love your name. It sounds like you'd be part of an 80s tag team with Nikolai Volkov back in the day. But I know you've done a deep dive into my guy, Kawhi Leonard. So tell me, man, what's happening? What's going on with Kawhi? I'm also a Clippers fan. We don't have time to get into that. But is it still going to go through? Is it going to get held up? Like, what's happening?
3: TJ, that would be great. I'd love to be part of an 80s tag team. I'd have to play the bad guy with the Russian name. There's no other output, obviously.
1: Yeah, unfortunately, that's where we were. Yeah, in those days.
3: Yeah. It's another waiting game. Like, I wish I had better things to say other than, like, just we're all going to wait for eternity. But that's where it stands. You know, the investigation, I think, is over now. The NBA is kind of, like, sifting through what the law firm they hired has found, deciding, you know, whether there's a punishment or not that it then wants to levy. And the process forward is, like, a little bit complicated. You know, they can maybe reach a settlement if they feel like there's a punishment and something to do there with the Clippers and Steve Ballmer, and, you know, the NBPA will get involved, and obviously Kawhi, if there's something there for him too. But the CBA says the process is you almost go to like a trial, right? You present your case, so to speak, to a system arbitrator who then rules if the charges that, or the punishment that you want to levy, if there's punishment to levy, will stick, and if it makes sense. And so that can make things go longer. And then there's an appeals process that's also written into the CBA. So that can make the process go even longer, right? So there's a bit of a known unknown here coming up. You know, I reported, I think it was last week, time has kind of lost all meaning for me, but last week that, you know, now the investigation, part of the reason might have stretched on is that they were looking into, you know, if there's a potential second contract out there with the Clippers and involving Kawhi Leonard. And so that's something that the investigation looked into. And I thought it was interesting. The thing that really slowed down this Raptors-Clippers trade is that, you know, Adam Silver said, you know, like they made the Raptors, they put it in front of them and said, hey, if you guys sign this paperwork saying you're willing to live with the risk of, you know, trading for Kawhi, and if there's punishment living and incurring that risk, and the Raptors said, okay, we'll slow it down. We'll hold off on the trade for now. And so they're saying that's not them thinking that there's any punishment to come, but that's also them saying, like, we want to see how this all plays out before we do anything officially. And I wish I had a timeline where, you know, Adam Silver said he's hoping for the end of summer. That's not Adam Silver saying he's believes it will go and end by the end of the summer. That's his hope.
0: Interesting. Yeah, that's interesting. Where's he playing ball this season then? Where's Kawhi going to be playing ball?
3: DVD.
0: You got a gut instinct on it at all? You got any vibes?
3: I think the trade with the Raptors will still happen. Like, just trying to think through the things that would make them cancel that deal is, you know, if they void the contract and they literally cannot trade him, the Clippers literally cannot trade him anymore. But, you know, if there's like a suspension, let's say that's what the, you know, investigation finds, you can kind of like tweak the terms of the trade a little bit to make up for that. You know, or it's possible maybe the league just lands that there's no wrongdoing at all. And then you're on a glide path to making this deal happen.
0: Wow, this is a real wait and see situation.
2: Yeah, I know. Okay, Mike, let's end on something fun.
0: Yes.
2: Summer League was awesome, and it's really great. You know, coming into the draft this year, it was like, all right, you can't go wrong with any of these four guys. And a lot of times when you have those expectations, one or two ultimately disappoint. Well, that was not the case. The four rookies that were as advertised in Summer League. What were your thoughts and observations from watching these guys? It feels like the Rookie of the Year race is just a toss-up now, which is so exciting.
3: Yeah, the Rookie of the Year race is going to be awesome. I think you have four legit candidates. And then, like, with how deep everyone says this draft class is, maybe there's someone else who comes out of the top four, too. A.J. DeBonta seems to be, like, as advertised, a big playmaking wing. You know, maybe he won't have the best stats immediately because he's on a team with Trae Young and Anthony Davis, right? So the numbers won't come as easy as they would for Cam Boozer or for Caleb Wilson, which are on teams without as much talent. Darren Peterson seems like he's going to be, you know, a pretty good guard in the NBA, and Utah really needs him as a playmaker and all that. I'm kind of interested to see what Boozer looks like in Memphis. Like, that team, to me, he's the favorite for Rookie of the Year because he's going to have the opportunity to put up big numbers, and that team is, you know, doesn't have the same level of talent. And also, he just seems like really good and ready for the NBA. And Caleb Wilson is, he's dynamic. Like, that's going to be a really fun Rookie of the Year race. And I, you know, I would not want to predict it right now.
2: Yeah. I mean, if you're a Bulls fan, you have to be just, you know, backflips in your driveway at watching Caleb Wilson play basketball. And just the way he was able to shoot the three ball over the summer when that really wasn't a huge part of his game at UNC.
3: Yeah, I mean, he's probably the most exciting prospect to get to Chicago since, like, Derrick Rose, I would think. But, I mean, that's how long it's been for them.
2: Man.
1: Mike, real quick, I want you to look into your crystal ball. You probably don't have one there, but let's just say that you do. Look into your crystal ball and give us a team that can pull off what the Knicks did last year in terms of a team. We're sitting here in July 23rd. I know that because it's our birthday, me and Brockman. But a team, like last year, we're not thinking about the Knicks. You know, being the guys who holding up Larry O.B., just give us a team that you feel that could maybe do what the Knicks did and come out of nowhere and win the championship.
3: I'm going to stall for a second as I think that through. Are you guys sharing a cake, or are there two birthday cakes in the studio?
1: We'll probably end up getting donuts point. But we've got nothing. So
0: wait a minute.
2: We got nothing.
1: Nothing.
0: Both of your birthdays are right now.
1: Today. Yeah.
0: Today.
1: Yeah. July 23rd, first day of the Leo. Yeah.
0: Nobody smarted me up to this at all.
2: We just blew your mind.
0: I would have absolutely brought you guys donuts. I am ashamed. I am disappointed. I am heartbroken that I do not have gifts for both of you.
2: Seth, you'll be here tomorrow.
1: We'll be here tomorrow.
2: We'll be here tomorrow.
0: That's right. That's right. We're going to get this done. We're going to make amends here. This is absolutely
1: good. I've got a feeling Susie's going to bring us donuts today.
0: Tragedy.
1: It's fine. She's not Susie's not here. That's right. Okay, we're not getting anything, Mike.
0: All right, Mike. Have we bought enough time for you to come up with all enough time. Team?
3: Somebody's got to jump on the delivery app and make that happen. I'm going to say I think it can be Philly.
0: Oh, TJ.
1: This guy, Mike. I like Mike working off.
3: Look.
1: I'll move you up to the IC title, Mike.
3: The thing that I took from the Knicks is that a certain level of continuity and talent can take you a long way. Mm-hmm. And that's what happened with the Knicks. They were able to play together, get to know one another. This is going to be year two of VJ Edgecombe and Tyrese Maxey playing together. You know, there's a good case scenario that Joel Embiid stays healthy. Jaylen Brown gets thrown into the mix. So maybe that goes against my continuity argument. But like, I think that can work. And like, maybe that's a team that takes the leap. I have some questions about Cleveland and James Harden. Like, he was really exposed in the Eastern Conference Finals. And so if they don't get LeBron and James Harden still has to do so much, like, I have questions about, you know, what that can look like as the East gets tougher. I'd want to say Minnesota, but the West is just so tough, and it's so tough to predict them getting out past San Antonio and OKC and Denver. Like, you could see that case, but they're just, you know, Payton Watson's still unsigned. Are they going to lose talent to keep him? Like, it's just complicated there. And I think the one team that we're all sleeping on that could be the Knicks of next year is the team that was almost the Knicks of the previous year. It was the Pacers. Oh, if Haliburton's back and he's healthy, we shouldn't forget about him.
1: Right.
0: My guy, Tyrese Haliburton, absolutely. Mike Vorkunov, the villain himself. Ladies and gentlemen, thank you, Mike, for coming out and hanging out with us and giving us all the speculation on the LeBron watch. You're the man, dude. Enjoy Jersey, exit 14C or whatever. My guy.
1: All right, Mike.
0: Thank you, Mike.
1: Thank you, brother.
2: Chats good, man.
3: Thanks, guys.
1: Bye, Mike.
0: I don't know, guys. TJ's feeling himself after that one.
1: LeBron James.
0: You got LeBron. You got a prediction that the Sixers could take it all the way. They could be the Knicks. You know what they need? They need is Danhausen on their side. That's what they need. The Knicks got uncursed.
1: I don't know.
2: I don't think he'll switch allegiances.
1: Yeah, we got to find our own Danhausen.
0: We'll see. Middle of the season, you never know. You know, Danhausen's, he's a vampire. Anything could happen with
1: those
0: guys.
1: Very nice.
0: That was a good NBA chat. We'll be back here on the Rich Eisen Show with Seth freaking Rollins.
1: Oh.
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0: can't have that.
1: I will break a board. If you can find, I mean, look, Jeff Ross did not put much energy into breaking that board.
2: I
1: believe I could break that
2: 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Radio audience, we just played an archive clip from what, I don't know, 7-8 years ago, Jeff Ross.
3: Like 18, 19.
2: He did karate growing up, and he said that he could offhand break a 2x4.
1: Correct.
2: Or a 2x8 or something, 1x8 that we had laying around here.
3: Thinks he's Jim Duggan.
2: And didn't even come close.
1: No.
2: And Seth, you say that you can break that board.
1: I believe I can break that board. Yeah, yeah.
3: With your hand or your foot?
1: No. With the
3: palm strength.
2: Do we need to get this cleared?
3: Yeah.
2: From Triple H or something to allow you to do this? Because we can't be held responsible.
3: That's what I just said.
2: Something
3: breaks, and then we don't get SummerSlam.
1: If we can find the board, let me examine the board. We'll take a look at it. And we'll make an estimation on whether or not I can give this thing a go.
2: RJ is on it. We're going to find the board because it is around here
3: somewhere.
1: In the meantime.
3: And I also have a steel chain over here if you need that for any reason.
1: Why would I need a chain? I'm not going to break the chain.
3: I'm just saying, in case it comes, in case Roman jumps in here and you got to fight him off. We got a kendo stick in this.
1: What do you think? Roman doesn't even want to show up for work on Monday. You think you're going to come in here and hang out with you? Come on now.
2: Wow.
1: Yes. That's ridiculous.
2: Oh man. Yes.
1: All right. All right, let's get to some real business.
2: Let's do it.
1: Okay, let's dig in to this sleeper team NFL draft that we are going to get after.
2: Yeah.
1: All right, and we're going to do this 3 rounds.
2: Yeah.
1: And the first round is going to start right now.
2: Seth, your number one overall pick, sleeper team.
3: Wait, Mikey, we got some music?
2: Mike, let's get some films music. For 2026... The number one pick, sleeper team.
1: So I'm looking at the Super Bowl odds, right?
2: Okay.
1: And I'm starting at the bottom. I'm just going low here.
2: Okay.
1: And the first team that jumps out to me is the Miami Dolphins.
2: What?

0: Jalen Waddle to throw the football to. All right? There is a weapon there for him. But the biggest reason I think Miami is going to outperform where people think they are is the defense. They bring in Jeff Hafley from Green Bay, and Jeff Hafley is a defensive guru. He is legitimate. He will get these guys, no matter who they are, and there's not a lot of sexy names in Miami.
1: No, there's not. The ball.
0: He will whip them into shape, and they will buy into his scheme, and I'm telling you, this team is going to finish better than people think. Now, do I think they're going to win the AFC East? Absolutely not. But I do not think they are going to be bottom of the barrel. They're going to finish ahead of the Jets. That's a guarantee right now. They're going to be at least third in this division. And they are not going to be like one of the worst five teams in football. I think they'll be better than that. Ooh. Brockman?
2: Wow.
1: Okay. I did not see the Dolphins coming. I didn't think we'd even mention them.
0: Sleeper team. I'm going bottom up.
1: Okay, you know what? I'm kind of with you. Looking at the odds, they have some really long Super Bowl odds. The Dolphins,
0: God. Yeah, they're bad.
1: I'm going here because for many reasons, but I really like their quarterback, and I love what they're doing with the head coach and the OC. I'm going the Tennessee Titans as a sleeper team. I really think they could. I'm not saying they're going to win the AFC South, but I think they're going to be in the mix. I think Cam Ward is an absolute dog. And if you want to talk about guys, second-year quarterbacks, we saw Caleb and Drake May make that huge leap last year. I think Cam Ward could kind of do something similar this season. Carnell Tate, get ready.
0: Stud.
1: Calvin Ridley, another year in that offense. They signed Wandale Robinson. We know they got Jeffrey Simmons on defense. I think Tennessee, not to mention all the coaching staff are beautiful bald men. I think that Tennessee is a team to look out for. They're my number one sleeper this year.
0: I like that. I like that. TJ, so, what you got, baby?
3: I gotta be honest, man. You stole Tennessee from me. I had a whole argument ready. So in that moment, I had to...
0: Oh, we're pivoting.
3: At the Pat dance. John Cena told me about pivoting.
0: You
3: got to be ready. So you know the team I'm going to go. I switch off the Titans. I don't know why, but I got a feeling about the New Orleans Saints.
1: I love that one.
3: I checked this out the other day for some reason. I don't know why I was looking at this. They have the second easiest strength of schedule in the league right now. And by the way, like we said, every team's schedule's kind of tough, right? We can sit here and debate who's tougher and who's not, but playing an NFL schedule, it's tough. Favorable schedule. Tyler Shough, look, I'm not an all-22 guy, but good, all man. The all-22 guys that I follow and know, they're very high on him. They know more than me, and I'm never going to sit here and try to pretend that I know more than I do, but the guys that do know, they got it. They say this kid's got something. And then Chris Olave, he's awesome.
0: Yep.
3: You got Alvin Kamara, he just re-signed with him, and Travis Etienne, because, you know, he changed the pronunciation of his name. Our buddy Cam's down there. I don't know, guys. I just have a feeling that the days of the brown paper bags are over.
0: I
3: think the New Orleans Saints are going to surprise some people.
0: I like it. I like these picks. I like the Saints. They play in a very winnable division as well. Where the Panthers won that last year with a sub-500 record. So, just saying. That's not bad. There's some good picks.
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0: sitting in for Rich, it's Seth Rollins.
1: Ladies and gentlemen, I am a visionary. I am a revolutionary, and I've got the prime shades on, so I'm in full Seth freaking Rollins mode, and I am feeling some type of way with these shades on, man. I feel like I want to cut a promo, you know what I mean? I want to just fire up. I want to lose my mind, but I got to figure out, what do I want to cut a promo on? Who do I want to cut a promo on? What am I upset about?
2: I could think of some things.
1: Yeah, I know, me too.
3: There's a guy sitting in the
2: Detroit Lions.
3: You should be mad at.
1: If any of you out there have a thought about what I should cut a promo. Oh, the boys have joined me with their glasses on. Everybody's got the shades on. Nice. This is good. This is good. If you got your shades on at home, call us. Let us know. 844-204-RICH. We are taking callers. If you got any questions about life, about football, about SummerSlam.
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2: X.
1: Instagram. I'm not on X. I'm off. I think
2: you're a Threads guy, right?
1: I'm a Threads guy. I've moved to Threads. Yeah, I've threaded now. I still on the gram though. WWE Rollins, if you want some of that, subscribe to the channel. YouTube channel. YouTube.com/Rich Eisen Show. All right, I'll take the shades off and let's get down to some serious business here. Because yesterday on the show, Brockman, you stirred the pot a little bit. You stirred up some controversy. You had
4: powerless rankings. Yeah,
1: rankings.
4: I had the top 10, you know, summer stories that I'm already just kind of over, sick of, don't want to hear anymore.
1: There was one specific one that caught my eye.
4: Oh.
1: Yeah. And I've got a bit of a bone to pick.
2: Uh-oh.
1: So let's get to it. Let's hear it and then let's talk about it.
4: Worst Seth Rollins show around here. Enough of acknowledging Roman Reigns. Okay, here's the deal. It's been how many years, and this guy's still looking for acknowledgement? Like, are you a only child begging for acceptance and love? Like, what is going on with this? What are we doing? Enough with that. This is the Seth Rollins neighborhood over here.
2: Listen.
4: Enough acknowledging Roman Reigns. I'm over it.
2: He said it again.
1: Yeah, that's my guy.
4: Boom.
1: Go, Brockman. He gets you, guys.
4: Come on.
1: This guy gets it. He understands, all right? On the other hand, over here, we had TJ Jefferson. And O'Shea was sitting in this chair,
4: yep.
1: O'Shea Jackson Jr., sitting in this chair, and he scoffed. He scoffed that you were upset with Roman Reigns.
2: He's a Roman guy.
1: Is he now?
2: I mean, you know that.
1: I just saw O'Shea not that long ago.
2: I heard.
1: He looked at me, he smiled, gave me a big old hug.
4: Oh.
1: He was so, he's in backstage at one of our shows this past weekend.
2: He was
1: right there
2: for
1: the main event. It was a terrible night for me, but at the end of the day, he was there and he was all like glad handing me.
2: Of course.
1: Like, we were best friends, you know? And then he comes out here and he does something like that.
4: Yeah.
1: And I got to ask myself, what are we doing here, guys?
4: Yeah.
1: What are we doing here? You're right, Brockman. Are we going to, how much acknowledgement does this guy need? You know?
4: Yeah.
1: How much do we need to just put a finger in the air and acknowledge Roman Reigns?
4: How much longer is this going to go on?
1: What is this? Validation are you seeking, sir? Like, how much do you really need? Like, come on, get over it. We get it. Tribal chief, head of the table, yada, yada, yada. You got the teeth, you know? It's all there. We get it. We've acknowledged you. Plenty. It's time to move on. Let's move on.
4: That's what I'm saying.
1: Right? And the reason I bring all this up is because WWE has a very large event coming up.
2: Yes.
1: In a week, in Minneapolis, U.S. Bank Woo. Stadium. There it is.
4: Let's go.
1: SummerSlam, two nights, August 1st, August 2nd. It's on the ESPN app with the ESPN Unlimited plan. Netflix, if you are overseas, and you're looking at the graphic right there. The generational battle,
2: yes.
1: Reigns versus Rollins, World Heavyweight Championship on the line. This is... Man, this is a big one for me, guys.
4: Woo.
1: This is a big one for me. I mean, you know, I had to relinquish my World Heavyweight Championship back in October when I hurt my shoulder. And now I'm coming back. This is my first crack back at getting that title that I never lost. And the fact that it's sitting on Roman's shoulder, who's a guy that I've got a ton of history with, it's going to be a special night, main event of SummerSlam, two-night SummerSlam. It's an electric SummerSlam. I mean, there's a lot going on in the SummerSlam. The other title match is... what did you call Charles Montgomery?
5: Yeah.
1: Punk? Is that
5: Charles,
1: how you
5: Charles
1: referred
5: to
1: him?
5: Chick Magnet. Chicago made Cookie Monster. Craig Montgomery, if you watch As the World Turns.
1: Yeah, so CM Punk is defending the WWE Championship against the American Nightmare, Cody Rhodes. That should be a barn burner. You've got a Hell in a Cell match.
5: That one right.
1: Brock Lesnar versus the Ruler.
5: Ooh.
1: Oba Femi. Oba.
5: Oba's got the record for most appearances on No Contest Wrestling.
1: Is that true?
5: Yeah. That is an actual truth. Yeah, he's on our pod more than anyone else at this point.
1: That is shocking.
5: Why is that shocking?
1: Well, because Oba doesn't actually do a ton of media.
5: Well, you know.
1: He doesn't do a ton of media.
5: I don't want to toot my own horn, but I also heard that a quote, I can't believe you got John Cena the Rat with you. You know, he tells everyone no, didn't tell me no. So, I mean, I'm just saying.
4: Is there a ring and cell big enough for those two giants?
5: Oh, yeah.
1: We're going to find out.
4: It's going to hold those guys? My Lord.
1: I think there's Brock Lesnar's undefeated as well.
5: I believe he is, yeah. Also, we've got an interim women's world championship ladder match happening.
1: Yes.
5: We don't know. We only know that Tiffany Stratton and Jade Cargo are involved. There's still three spots open.
1: Five women.
5: Five
1: women
5: total. It wouldn't surprise me if a man joined the women in that match.
1: Maybe. Well, you know, it seems like they're SmackDown superstars. My wife is a Raw superstar.
5: Yeah, but you know that doesn't matter.
1: It doesn't always matter. We'll see what happens. I don't know about that. On the Raw side, you know, Io Sky is challenging Liv Morgan for the women's WWE championship.
5: I love Io. I love Liv.
1: Oh,
5: they've both been on the pod. You know who hasn't been on the pod yet?
1: Who's that?
5: That's you. We got to get you on.
1: Call my people. Set it up.
5: I call you directly.
1: Well, then send me a text.
5: I just figured you didn't like us because O'Shea didn't, you know, got.
1: I would love, to, Roman guy, I would so love I just, to get into it with O'Shea.
5: So I just assumed that, you know, you didn't want to come on because you didn't like us.
1: Come on now. Come on. I like at least half of you.
5: Hey, can I point something out real quick? You know, Brockman says he's over acknowledging Roman and you're like, we're acknowledging this. Am I wrong for pointing out that you kind of caused all this, maybe?
1: How did I cause this? What have I caused?
5: Well, a certain steel chair shot to the back changed everything, and that led us on the path that we're on right now. So I'm look, man, I ain't got the dog in the fight. I like you both, but I'm just saying, like.
1: I have a, so I did it, I'll tell you this. You're right. I created the trajectory that we're all on right now. I did that. Way back in 2014, when I broke up the Shield by putting a chair in Roman's back.
5: And like last time you heard, we correlated it to the Celtics breaking up Brown and Tatum. Mm,
1: there you go. So, but what I wanted to get at was I have recorded a sit-down interview with a broadcaster at WWE, Jackie Redmond. I filmed it this past week on Raw. It'll air on the SummerSlam pre-show, which will be on ESPN, ESPN2, something like that. Yes. It'll also probably be on YouTube during the week after we have Monday Night Raw this coming Monday at Into a Dome, which is our last episode before SummerSlam. It'll probably be on YouTube at some point. All the information you ever wanted about that chair shot and what it meant and the sort of butterfly effect that it has had over the past decade will be available in that interview.
5: Really?
1: It's a great interview. I think it's worth your time if you're interested in the history and what this match really means to me, to Roman, and to this industry. I think it's worth your listen, worth your watch. So,
5: absolutely.
1: That's a little teaser.
5: Hey, I like that.
1: But since we're on the topic of SummerSlam, I have had a pretty good history at SummerSlam.
5: True that.
1: I would call myself Mr. SummerSlam, as a matter of fact. I would argue that anybody of any generation has had a better SummerSlam than me. Like, better moments stacked up over time. And because of this, we are going to get to my top five SummerSlam moments of all time, brought to you by our friends at Hyundai.
6: High five. One, two, three, four, five.
1: Seth Rollins.
0: Top five.
5: I love that. That is so good.
1: All right. We're going to start at number five. semi-recent, 6 years ago, 2020, during the pandemic era. I am wrestling Dominic Mysterio. The younger Mysterio, now known as Dirty Dom, is finally coming to his own. At this time, he was just Rey Mysterio's stupid little son. Look at him there in the Rey Mysterio gear with all of the images in the background because we didn't have any fans there. It was in a special time. But for me, it was really special because Rey is someone that I've looked up to my entire career. He's someone who I've always loved since I used to watch him in WCW as a cruiserweight champion to his WWE debut at SummerSlam against Kurt Angle, one of the greatest debuts of all time. And it was an honor for me to bring Dominic Mysterio into the fold at SummerSlam, his first match on a huge pay-per-view. And I'm wearing there, you can see the Rey Mysterio gear that he wore, made very famous at a Halloween Havoc against Eddie Guerrero, RIP, way back in the day. So that's number five. Number four. This is kind of a two-parter, but we're going to go with the more recent version. 2023, I get redemption when I beat Finn Balor to retain the World Heavyweight Championship. Now, the reason I say I get redemption is because way back, 2016, SummerSlam, Finn Balor and myself for the inaugural Universal Championship, the old big red title that we had, and I lost that match. And Finn and I... You know, it's a long story history. He had a shoulder injury from a power bomb that I gave him into a guardrail during that match. Ooh. And we never really felt like we got to have the match that we wanted. This was sort of a redemption for both of us. Very happy that I got the win. Look at that frog splash. Look at that extension. That is beautiful. Wow. That is a great shot. Whoever took that deserves a raise. So 2023, great match. Great opponent, Finn Balor, one of the very best to do it. Number three, 2019. It starts to get really tough now. This is a big one for me. Seth Rollins versus Brock Lesnar. Ooh. The main event of SummerSlam. We're in Toronto for the Universal Championship. I had beat Brock Lesnar earlier in the year at WrestleMania for the title. He had won Money in the Bank. He cashed in on me, so he was going in as the champion. I was going into SummerSlam to try to get the title back, and I was able to do it. Now, I've had a lot of run-ins with Brock Lesnar over the years. He is one of, if not the craziest athletes I've ever been in the ring with in my entire life. And, you know, sometimes those matches aren't what you want them to be. The SummerSlam match against Brock Lesnar was a quintessential David versus Goliath underdog story. And I was so proud of the way that one turned out to be able to be in there with Brock and have what I felt was a classic SummerSlam match. So, and I got the win. Got my title back. This was very nice. Very nice. Now, number two. Ooh, baby. This was a tough one. Taking it back. 2015, Seth Rollins versus John Cena, winner take all. I'm the WWE champion. John is the U.S. champion. We're going in to see who is going to leave Brooklyn with both titles. And with a little help from my friend, John Stewart, I was able to defeat John Cena in the main event and take home both titles in the infamous White Ranger gear there. Yeah. It still lives. Right now, that gear is on display in the Minneapolis airport. If you're on your way to Minneapolis right now, you can get a glimpse of that actual gear in all of its glory. There I am. Two titles. Double champ. It didn't last too long. I had him for maybe a month or two, but it was a very special night. Obviously, working with the greatest of all time, John Cena, SummerSlam main event. Really special.
7: And I was there.
1: I'm quite jacked there, I will say.
7: You were.
1: I'm in great shape.
7: I was in the house for this one.
1: You were in there. Was it everything that you thought?
7: Oh, it was. I was losing my mind. I got a video of me, like, you know, going nuts when you got the three count there.
1: It's a good time. Good time. And finally, the number one moment in my SummerSlam history. There's a lot to choose from. I thought about going way back to my first Lumberjack match at SummerSlam. I looked around. But really, guys, is there anything better than the ruse?
7: Yeah.
1: Is there anything better?
7: Yeah.
1: I mean, the show played a major part in that. Obviously, it was shaking back to 2025. I wasn't even a match that I was in. I was on the shelf with a severe knee injury that we couldn't quite diagnose. But when the time came, I was able to shed the crutches, run down, hit Charles Montgomery Punk in the face with that beautiful black and gold briefcase, stomp his head straight into the mat, and take the world heavyweight championship for my own. What followed, you know, the greatest cash in of all time at WrestleMania was the second greatest cash in of all time at SummerSlam. So I am 1-2 in the books for great cash ins, and that was probably, arguably, my greatest SummerSlam moment of all time. And thank you. Yes. Thank you to you for being such a big part of it.
4: How does it feel 1 year later?
1: Gosh.
4: There's a lot's gone on since then. Yeah.
1: How does it feel 1 year later? Well, the crazy part is I'm fighting for the title that I cashed in on him that night, right? Mm-hmm. A title that I never lost.
5: Never lost.
1: He being CM Punk, is now walking into SummerSlam with the other heavyweight championship. So it's very interesting, you know, and I'm on the other side of the coin now where I'm kind of, people like me again, you know. I'm not such a villain anymore. Although, I don't know, when it comes to Roman Reigns, I do feel like I'm the bad guy.
5: Yeah.
1: I feel like I'm the bad guy.
5: You're going to get probably, you both are going to get cheered, but you're probably going to get a little bit more booze.
4: And you're wearing all black, too. That's, you know, notoriously a bad guy color.
1: I mean, that was my top five. 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What'd you guys think of that list? Did we do good? Do all right?
5: It was a great list.
1: Proper top five.
5: I was at that SummerSlam in 2015. The whole Jon Stewart thing was kind of weird.
1: It was weird.
5: But it involved another steel chair. Jon Stewart gets in the ring, guys, and there's Cena, there's Seth, and what's Jon Stewart going to do? And
1: what's he going to do?
5: Guts John Cena with the chair, runs out, Seth blasts him, and then goes nuts. And like I said, I have the whole thing on my phone. I recorded like the last minute of it. So.
1: But, you know, that's a wild time in my life. I got to go, like, hang out on The Daily Show with Jon Stewart. Like, we did it a couple times, I think. You know, I built, like, a rapport with Jon Stewart on The Daily Show. And I think, like, it's because it's been over 10 years, it kind of, like, one of those things that drifts away in the memory bank. Right. And we start talking about it, and I go, man, I have gotten to do so many amazing things being a professional wrestler in WWE that I have forgotten about being on The Daily Show with Jon Stewart. Like, how...
4: And then he interfered in your match. Yeah,
1: he helped me become a double champion at one of the big four pay-per-views in WWE. Like, that's crazy, man. Yeah. That's craziness. I can't even believe it sometimes. You got to pinch yourself, you know? You just got to be fortunate.
4: Cool.
1: The things you get in life,
4: yeah,
1: you just never know.
5: But now look at it. Now you're doing yourself what Jon Stewart does, too. So that in itself is also kind of amazing, right?
1: I mean, I'm sitting here... in the Rich Eisen chair, hosting the Rich Eisen show with you fine folks. Mm-hmm. And it's the coolest thing. And I get to talk about life and sports and football. I mean, what kind of... I grew up in a tiny town, guys, of Buffalo, Iowa. I'm a Midwestern kid. The town had like 900 people in it. You know what I mean? Like, what am I doing? It's amazing. Life is so cool.
4: Iowa.
1: Are you looking it up?
4: In the 2020 census,
1: yes,
4: 1,176 people.
1: Oh. That's right. I was not exaggerating.
4: Wow.
1: So you can imagine in 1990 how many people they had there. That's in 2020.
5: Also, the first thing I told Seth this morning, you know, he did, 2 hours on Good Morning Football. Now he's doing 3 hours. To do 5 hours of live television, not a lot of people get to do that. Like I told you, Macho Man Randy Savage never got to do this.
1: Ooh, yeah.
5: Bret Hart never did it. Shawn Michaels never did it. Stone Cold never did it. The Rock never did it. Seth Rollins, you're getting to do it.
1: I'm getting to do it. I have the privilege of sitting in the Rich Eisen chair.
8: Cream rises to the top.
1: And I'm telling you guys, it's not lost on me. So again, thank you guys for having me.
4: We love you.
1: That was a great top five. It was nice to go down memory lane. We got more on the Rich Eisen show with Seth freaking Rollins coming up next.
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0: We are back here on the Rich Eisen Show. I am Seth freaking Rollins, filling in for Rich today. Got the boys, Brockman.
1: Yeah, you.
0: Del Tufo. Great last name.
2: Thank you.
0: And Jefferson, also great, but
2: hey,
0: Del Tufo. You know? When you got two kind of lines, it's, just, it's great. It's great. We are here. Give us a call, 844-204-RICH, Disney Plus, ESPN app. We are on the ESPN Radio, Sirius Channel 80. Throwing it down. Let's get to some callers, shall we?
2: Let's
0: get to one.
2: We got
0: one on the list. We got Jimmy. Jimmy from San Antonio.
3: Jimmy.
0: What up, man? You in?
4: ¿Qué pasó, hermanos?
0: There he is. Jimmy in San Antonio.
4: All right, Mr. Rollins.
0: Yes, sir.
4: AKA the big faker. I'll get to you in a second. I got a shout out to TJ. Chris Brockman Tiana. I know you hyphenated. Happy birthday, guys.
2: Thank you, Jimmy.
5: Appreciate it, man.
2: Appreciate you, bro.
0: Jimmy,
4: Del Tufo, are you okay? That's 4 days in a row. Is the boat okay? What's going on?
5: Boat's fine.
2: It's got to pay for that boat, Jimmy.
5: That's why, exactly. Gas is expensive.
4: Okay. I was worried.
5: No, I'm good, Jimmy. Thanks, brother.
4: Mr. Rollins, it's a pleasure to visit with you for a second time. Everyone knows I prefer Susie, but it's not personal.
0: Respect.
4: And is that outfit from the Shaolin Monk Fall Collection? It's very impressive.
0: Well, thank you very much. This outfit is from the King Troy collection.
5: Ooh.
0: All right.
4: People should tune in on all the apps that he previously mentioned to see the wardrobe. It's astounding.
2: Sharp dressed man.
0: I try. I got to keep up.
5: So, what do we got, brother?
0: You want to talk Cowboys?
4: Ready. I'm ready to do the win loss.
5: Okay.
4: I do not know what TJ did with his win loss.
2: We'll tell you after. We'll tell you
4: so
2: after.
4: I want to see if we're close. No, don't tell me.
2: Oh, you don't want to know, period.
0: You don't want to know at all.
2: Like, after you do it.
4: I want to see if TJ and I came close, because we love the Cowboys equally.
2: We'll tell you after you make your pick. Yeah. So.
0: After. We'll make a comparison.
4: I'll wait.
6: Your damn act.
4: I'm ready. Oh, and by the way, all the new listeners and viewers, when you do the win-loss, you can't be no geek off the street. You got to be handy with the steel, if you know what I mean. It's win
0: gotta
4: or
0: earn
4: loss.
0: Got to earn your keep, bro.
4: Don't be telling people what the weather was when you were 12 years old with Grandpa. All right, let's just go win, loss.
0: All right. Well, in that
5: all right,
0: spirit,
5: Jimmy, let's go.
0: Yeah, let's put the schedule up there. All right, here we go. Cowboys 2026 schedule: win, loss with Jimmy from San Antonio. At the Giants, Week One.
4: Win.
0: All right. At home against Washington.
4: Win.
0: All right. At home against Baltimore. But that one's in Brazil.
5: Yeah.
4: Oh, no. Dak has the hip shake. That's a win.
2: Oh,
0: of course, the hip shake.
2: I like
0: your
2: style. 3-0.
0: All right. Sunday, October 4th, Week 4, at Houston. Tough defense.
4: Oh, that's going to be one of the losses. Damn it.
0: Okay. Undefeated season gone. All right. Short week, prime time, at home against the Buccaneers.
4: Win.
0: All right.
2: 4-1.
0: Another prime time game, Sunday at Green Bay, Week 6.
4: Win. I think we're going to do, win.
0: Wow. They got three prime time games in a row, because the next one is Monday Night Football at Philly in the Link.
5: Mini buy.
4: Loss.
0: Okay. Fair enough. We go back to Sundays, November 1st. They have a bye after that. They don't have a bye after that. Arizona coming to Dallas.
4: Oh, win.
0: Oof. That's fair. Then you go Week 9 at Indy.
4: Damn it. Week 9 at Indy. Oh, it's indoors. Okay, win.
0: Oof. All right. We're stacking up the wins over here on the first side of the column. All right, now it gets a little trickier. The schedule gets a little more difficult, so we'll see how it goes.
5: 7-2.
0: Week 10, San Francisco comes to AT&T Stadium.
4: Loss.
0: Yeah. All right.
2: They got our number.
0: Then the revamped Titans make their way to town.
5: Sleeper team.
4: Win.
0: Okay, then we have the Thanksgiving Day game, in Dallas against the Eagles.
5: Oh, what a Thanksgiving game. Oh.
4: Who were we playing?
0: The Philly.
5: Eagles.
0: The Phillies come to town.
2: We're 8-3 right now, according to you.
4: You know what, Cat? You get no turkey. That's a win.
2: Ooh. I like it.
0: Mm, And then, we have a primetime game Monday Night Football with the defending champs in Seattle.
4: When?
0: Whoa.
1: Wow.
0: Whoa,
1: whoa, whoa.
0: Wow. That
5: was fast, Jimmy.
2: That's 10-3 right there, baby.
0: We got a late bye, week 14. See how we feel about that. And then the odds-on favorites. You have to go to SoFi and play the Rams.
2: Me and Del Tufo will be there, Jimmy.
5: We'll be there, Jimmy.
1: You coming out?
4: No, I'm not coming out for that because it's a loss.
5: See, I like Jimmy.
4: We were going to have Oxnard hangover because I know how Jerry parties on in the preseason in Oxnard. No, that's a loss.
0: Nice. Okay.
2: So that's all right. 10-4 right now, Jimmy.
0: The AFC South champs, the Jacksonville Jaguars, come to town week 16.
4: Yeah, win.
0: Oof. Ooh. All right. All right.
4: And we're going to win that with the backup quarterback. How do you like that?
2: Why?
0: Why is Dak Prescott not playing at this point? Do you think the division is wrapped up?
4: Isn't there only one more game after that?
0: No, there's two more.
2: Jimmy, that's week 16.
1: That's week 16.
4: Oh, never mind. Dak's playing. Okay, that's a win.
2: Take that back.
5: Rewind. Yeah, don't.
0: All right. Then we have the Giants coming to Dallas.
4: I'll win. I'll take one.
0: Taking the win there. It's a home game against the Giants. I could see that. And finish the season at the Washington Commanders in D.C.
4: Okay, Dan Quinn, you're welcome. That's a loss.
0: Ooh. All right. Ooh. So what do we finish at here, guys?
2: 12-5.
0: 12-5.
5: I like that.
0: 12-5. Does that win you the division, Jimmy?
4: No.
0: Ooh. We have
5: why?
4: I bet that's a tiebreaker stuff, isn't it?
0: Maybe.
2: Well, it's up to you.
0: I mean, yeah, you're the one making the calls here. Do you think Philly's going to finish better than that?
4: I think, can't they both finish 12-5, or is that mathematically impossible?
2: I mean, yeah, they could.
0: Yeah, they could. Of course, they could.
4: Okay, that's where I'm going. I'm going to push both Eagles and Cowboys around 12-5.
2: Come on, Jimmy, don't do that.
4: Oh, man, you know I've had a smoothie bowl and been drinking.
2: Well, Jimmy, I predicted, because I was feeling good this day, Jimmy. It was the day that LeBron James put us on his Instagram, and there was a lot of buzz around the show, and we were all feeling ourselves. So I decided to do it. I did the win-loss game, and I predicted 14-3.
4: I don't want to be like a British soccer announcer, but that's ambitious.
2: Yeah, well, delusional is the word that is most frequently used on YouTube every time.
4: Man,
2: it's like,
4: I can't call you delusional. You're my brother. It's just ambitious, bro.
6: You have got to be smoking something over there.
0: That's right.
2: Well, you know.
0: That's what I believe.
2: My ambition is a rider, Jimmy. That's what Pac said. So, yeah, we got to be ambitious.
0: There we go.
2: Seth looks like confused.
4: Okay, well, I got to go. I'm going to let y'all go.
5: Bye, Jimmy.
0: All right, Jimmy, take it easy, man. Thanks for the picks.
1: Got to go back to his three fingers.
0: Yeah. Smoothie bowl and Bloody Marys. I don't know what he's doing.
5: Oh, that's tequila down there.
0: What happens?
2: You saw his card, right? You
0: know. Yeah. That's fair. Right. 14-3.
2: I was feeling myself, Seth. Wow. What can I say? I was feeling good, you know, and I did it. Because why not?
5: Quack.
2: Because here's the deal. No matter, I do this every year for the last 6 years, and if I say the Dallas Cowboys are going to go 14-3, people lose their mind.
5: Yeah.
2: I get that. If I say we're going to go 3-14, there are still going to be people saying I'm delusional and we're going to go 2-, we're going to win two games. So no matter what I say, they're coming at me. So I might as well put it out there. 14.
0: Look, the internet's full.
2: Swing for the fences.
0: It's for full of haters. That's all they want to do is hate. It doesn't matter. You're gonna get the flack no matter what. You're right. So why not just,
2: swing
0: for the fences. Let's go. I do say cowboy chatter here just while we're on it. Like, there is a lot of talk around Dallas this year, more so than in past years. It feels different this year. It really does. It feels different this year. I don't know exactly what it is, but it feels like, okay, they made some good, like, smart plays on the defensive side of the ball to, like, firm that up. They didn't go out and do anything splashy on offense, you know? It felt like they made educated moves in the offseason to balance this team out when they already have what is, in my opinion, and I hate to say this, a Super Bowl caliber offense.
2: Mm.
0: They've
2: sure.
0: got the personnel for it.
2: And as we say here all the time, the offense was great last year. That wasn't the issue. The issue was the defense.
0: Correct.
2: Putrid. They were terrible. Christian Parker coming in.
0: Yep.
2: And another guy who I didn't have a lot of knowledge of when the hire was made, but the more I've read, the more I've listened to people in the know, this guy seems like he's 34. He's like a football savant. And somebody wrote something that really got me on his team. He was like, unlike a lot of these hires, he's not hiring his friends for positions because he doesn't have any. Like, he's hiring people that he knows are right and best for each job. And that kind of struck me. Like, this dude seems to be business, no nonsense. And we've revamped our defense. Like, I say this guy's name all the time, like he's the savior, Caleb Down. But that's because how he was presented to me for years in college. So, look, yeah, expectations are high. I know I said 14-3, Chris. Obviously, that is a show thing. Do I think we're going to win the Super Bowl? I don't know. Like, it's been 36 years. Who knows? But you know what? I think Cowboy fans should be feeling good right now with the additions that were made and you know, the offense, we kept that together. So who knows,
0: yeah,
2: man?
0: Yeah, you got pickings on a franchise deal. You know, CD's still there. Like, it's ripe for the taking for the Cowboys. This could be the time. You know, the division is going to be highly competitive with Philly and Washington. But let's talk about some sleepers. Let's get back into the sleeper draft. Let's get into round two. Ooh. First round.
7: Okay.
0: I went Miami. All right. Brockman goes Tennessee, which caused a big shift. TJ over there had to pivot, as we like to say, and he ended up with Nons. So let's snake it. Let's go back the other way. So let's start round two. TJ, who's your sleeper team?
2: All right, man, you know, we're just taking shots in the dark here because, you know, 53-man roster.
0: Yeah, right, we don't
2: complete.
0: Know.
2: But there's a team I know they have, like a few other teams, they have some quarterback issues, and I won't say issues because that's like a bad thing, Chris. There's going to be competition for this quarterback spot, but what they do have is one Hall of Fame bound wide receiver. Mm. They have a really great tight end. They have another wide receiver too, who's really talented. Just depends who the signal caller is, and I think we think it's going to be the guy who came from the desert,
0: okay,
2: Kyler Murray. So I'm going to say the Minnesota Vikings.
0: Okay.
2: Look, the NFC North is tough, brother. You know that. That's that's your division. That's you know all about that. But sometimes you just got to go with feel, right? And
0: yeah.
2: I feel like the Vikings offense with Jefferson is this is a tough team, man. This is a good offense, and last year wasn't so much, but we're throwing darts here right now.
0: Yeah.
2: We're throwing darts. I'm just going to say I feel like the Vikings, they got something to prove, and I think they're going to be a better team than most people are giving them.
0: Well, speaking of 14-3, they're just 2 years removed of that 14-3 record, you know, and the only change they really made was a quarterback position. So, you know, we'll see. Obviously, Sam Darnold, and they go to JJ, and, you know, you see what happens.
2: And who knows? It might not. Maybe JJ gets this job. Obviously, the odds makers, Chris, are saying it's going to be Kyler, but who knows? But when you have that wide receiver core, that receiving core, when you count the tight end, I feel like you're never going to be out of the game.
0: And you got B-Flow on defense, and that is a dynamic defense, too. So we'll see. Yeah. All right.
2: I didn't even get to
0: I like the Vikings. I hope they lose every single game they play. But, I'll go. I'm with you on that. Brockman, let's snake it over to you.
7: Okay. Man.
0: What you got?
7: I think I'm going to stay in the South.
0: Okay.
7: And I'm going here. New head coach.
0: Yep.
7: Maybe the number one fantasy player heading into this season. Dynamic wide receiver. But again, like you, TJ, questions at the quarterback position.
0: Mm.
7: But sometimes you need a change of scenery. And I think Tua needed a change of scenery. And going to Atlanta and hooking up with Kevin Stefanski. Mm. And you talk about a winnable division. I think, man, you got seven behind. You got Bijan Robinson back there and a good defense. A lot of you know, high draft choices on that defense. I think Atlanta could be a surprise team this year. You know, granted, Tua stays healthy. Always a question mark. And, you know, I know Michael Penix is there, but it doesn't mean he's coming off another injury. And so if this is a change of scenery, grass is greener, new offense for Tua, new life, second act here for him with Bijan, and Kyle Pitts really came on last year, finally living up to the promise of his, you know, high draft selection, and, you know, he's still very young. I think Atlanta could be, you know, one of those red zone teams that we're seeing, like, another big play in Atlanta, another big play here, another touchdown pass from Tua. And I think I'm going to go Falcons here as a sleeper team for this season.
0: I like this. I like where we're at right now. Okay. All right. All right. All right. I like these. I'm not convinced on Atlanta, although I will say Bijan Robinson really, I mean, that's an animal. Beast. Right there. That's a, I mean, he's good for like five wins by himself, at least. You know what I mean? Like, he's just, they could play him on defense too. Might up that to seven. I mean, he's just, he's so good and a cool dude too. Awesome dude as well. I am going to go a place I never thought I would go. This is paining me to do this. I feel it deep inside my heart. Like, I'm almost not going to do it, but I'm going to do it because I'm going to go with Pittsburgh Steelers.
8: Oh, I was thinking,
0: and Aaron Rodgers.
2: That was almost my pick.
0: It's pain for me to say this.
8: For Rodgers.
0: It's his last dance, and that's what I'm saying. It's his last dance. It's his last crack. He knows that, and now he's got Big Mike back. He's going to have an offensive system that he wants to run. They added a weapon on the outside to go with DK, but they have Michael Pittman Jr., if I'm not mistaken there.
8: Michael Pittman, man.
0: Like, I don't know. And Rodgers,
2: upgraded to running
0: Rodgers,
2: back situation.
0: You know, he's not moving the ball down the field the way he used to when he was younger. He can still rocket it when he needs to, but he is such an incredible game manager, and you got some of it a little bit here and there in some of these games where he's out there seeing the defense, and these quarterbacks just don't exist anymore, where he sees the defense and he can diagnose immediately and change the play. And now that he's got a little bit more control of that this season, I think that's going to be a dangerous team. Plus, they play, I know it's a tough division, okay? I'm not sleeping on Cincinnati, and I'm not sleeping on Baltimore, but Baltimore, they're in flux, right? They have a great quarterback and some good weapons there, but we don't know what Jesse Minter is going to be like. Moving on from a Super Bowl head coach and John Harbaugh. Is Cincinnati going to do it? Like, are they going to have a defense? And is Joe Burrow going to stay healthy? There's just a lot of questions in that division. Cleveland is a disaster. You trade away defensive player of the year, so you're just constantly rebuilding in Cleveland, it feels like. I think they won this division last season. They won this division, and I think they're a better team this year than they were last year. So I'm saying I think basically where they're sitting from the odds makers have them pretty low. I think they're going to exceed expectations. I think they're either going to, they're going to compete in this division. Like, they're not going to be a doormat. Like, it's not just, oh, Burrow and Lamar. Like, I really think Rodgers is going to have one last go at it. Big Mike in his corner. We'll see, baby. God, I can't believe I'm rooting for Rodgers. I can't believe I just did that.
8: Aaron Rodgers.
2: Plus, on defense, you still got Hayward, Wyatt, Queen.
0: Like, yeah, and you don't know how many, you don't know how many years you got left with Cam Hayward. I mean, I'm just saying, like, they're playing, it feels like they're playing for something this season, you know? And that power is big.
2: I like that pick.
8: I like it, too.
0: So that's it. That's round two of the NFL sleeper team draft. I like it. I like where we're at with this. And round three is going to be very interesting, especially as we start to move up the odds makers charts here. So thank you. We will be back. More Rich Eisen Show with Seth freaking Rollins.
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1: Yeah.
0: We got cupcakes, guys. 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
1: Yeah.
0: We got LinkedIn. 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I'm not sure. What's the difference between a backslash and a slash?
1: Well, one's a back and the other one.
0: Which one's forward and which one's back, though?
1: I think the backslash goes right to left, like right up top. And then
2: slash,
1: I think.
2: Slash.
0: See?
1: I don't even know.
0: See? I've confused everybody. I have no idea.
2: Yeah, I always thought it was the slash is the forward slash because you're going forward.
1: Yeah, so right up top, down to the left, right?
0: Down to the left.
2: Yeah.
0: Backslash is the other way.
1: Yeah, the left up top.
0: Up left.
2: Yeah, right.
1: Down.
0: Yeah. All right. My other question is, do we locate the board?
2: We're looking for the board.
0: We locate the board.
2: We're looking for the board.
1: Hold up. You know what? I'm just step away here because I think it might be in here.
3: It is.
1: How about your business?
2: We have done some renovating in here, and we obviously, if you've seen our desks and TJ's corner, we have a lot of knickknacks.
0: There's a lot happening.
2: So, but what we don't do here is throw stuff out.
0: Mm.
2: So, it's around. We're going to find it.
0: We're hoarders.
2: We are hoarders.
3: This is like definitely
2: a... I have... Cage used to give me Dad, take these race car to work. Sure.
3: Yeah.
2: Why do I have 7 race cars on my desk? I don't know.
3: 7 times?
2: I'm not throwing them out.
0: Yeah, I mean, that's different because it's like from your kid.
2: Yeah.
0: I mean, you can't. You just simply...
3: TJ, I think it's in between that wall.
0: TJ's just wandering around.
2: You think it's over there in the corner?
3: Yeah, I think it's in between
2: the walls. Well, that's where it used to be.
0: Trying to find boards.
2: And it's still there.
0: Wow.
2: The hot take plank
3: was what he did. That's it.
0: Amazing.
3: So it's the hot take plank with my jacket that we put on there. I have no idea why.
4: Make it hot. It's hot take.
0: Yeah. Hot. Let me get a feel for it. So we saw...

0: earlier, you know, he was a samurai in a and he could not break this board. This was like 7 years ago.
1: Yeah.
0: And I have said that I could break the board. So now we've located the board and I'm feeling it out. There are screws in this board.
2: Yeah, you don't, you get hurt with that thing.
1: It's just a piece of,
0: it's like taped up. There's a hoodie around it.
1: Well, because we sort of made it a person.
0: Oh, it's a human now.
1: Well, it's like a hot take.
2: Yeah, I think you'd like break his back.
1: Hot take pike.
2: You know, I don't know.
0: I know. I think I can break.
3: Exactly.
0: I think I can break this.
1: I feel like you think you can do this.
2: I don't think you can break
1: that.
2: It.
1: That makes me nervous.
2: Oh, stop, TJ.
0: You can't say, you can't challenge me.
2: Yeah, TJ.
0: You can't challenge me. All right.
2: Guys, but we got to think about the repercussions and ramifications.
1: Yeah. You want to do this tomorrow?
2: Let's do it tomorrow. We can set it up over here. Like we did with Jeff Ross. Remember we had Apple boxes?
1: Yeah. You want to sleep on it too? Maybe consult the wife?
2: Yeah.
0: Yeah. Yeah, let's see.
2: Maybe consult the bosses?
0: Everybody.
1: Yeah.
0: I am not going to consult my boss.
1: Okay.
0: No, I'm not going to do that. Although they're probably going to watch this.
2: He did just bend that.
0: Yeah, I'm sort of.
2: You just bend
0: it. I felt the pliability.
2: Yeah, he was bending that.
0: I felt the pliability and I go, yes, I can put my fist through.
2: My odds are on you breaking it, without a doubt. But I don't want you to get hurt.
0: Respect.
2: That's the thing.
1: I did not want you to get hurt.
2: I mean, we're just days away from the biggest main event in the history of like summer. If I try it and I break my arm, it's fine. I'll mix it one hand. But I mean,
1: now, are you thinking about going? Okay, several questions.
0: Yes.
1: We've all seen Kill Bill, right? And she's in the thing doing the, where she's buried alive.
0: Punch.
1: Now, are you thinking about going fist through or like side fist?
0: No. Forearm through. Yeah.
1: Forearm.
0: I'm going to hammer fist it. Yeah.
1: Oh, okay.
0: Yeah. Maybe an elbow even. Yeah.
2: Ooh, I mean, look, if you go forearm and something goes astray, then you can at least wrap it up like Iron Mike Sharp or Cowboy Bob Orton.
0: There you go. Yeah, we'll put
2: there's
0: it in
2: another
0: cast.
2: Level. There's it's a cast fine. There. So
0: yeah, I'm not going to get hurt. You know, cast is a storied part of professional wrestling. So, and to be fair, Roman Reigns is a very formidable foe. So at the end of the day, I need all the help I can get.
2: And I'd love for us to be another part of his history. He broke his forearm on the Rich Eisen.
4: Oh, my God. No.
2: Now he's wearing a cap.
1: Don't even put that out there.
4: Yeah.
0: See?
1: That's what I'm saying.
0: We're all on the same page here. Now he's a believer. All right. We've got everybody on board. Brockman, are you in? Are we going to give it a shot?
1: I mean, if you're in, I'm in.
2: If you'd like it, I'd
1: let's
2: love
1: go.
2: It.
1: Let's
2: That's
1: go.
2: What I
1: gotcha.
2: Said.
1: Let's go.
0: Come on. Okay. Let's do the thing.
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1: We are back on the Rich Eisen Show. 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
2: Woo!
1: Filling in for Rich today with the boys, TJ and DeFtufo and Brockman. I love the name. I'm just going to say DeFtufo.
3: Seth, it's been secret. It has been butchered over the years.
2: Larry King couldn't
3: say
2: your name.
3: You have no idea.
1: I don't. How do you mess that up?
3: Trust me.
1: DeFtufo.
3: Email, because it's got space.
1: Yeah.
3: I get things at Tufo, Dell. It's at UPS, it's Tufo. So I go there, I go show them my license. They're like, you don't have a package. I'm like, check Tufo. They go back, it says Tufo on the thing. Yes.
1: I see.
3: It is a great name.
1: Delt UFO.
3: It's actually a wine, I believe, in Italy,
2: Delt
3: too.
2: Delt UFO. Wait, really?
3: Yes.
2: Delt Tufo wine?
3: Yes.
2: What?
3: Yes.
1: Amazing.
2: Let's see.
1: Yeah, check this out.
2: Oh, yeah. No, yeah. It is. Del Tufo Farmhouse and Wines in Dogliani.
3: See?
1: Oh, wow. Okay. All right. Is it full, like, winery?
2: Yeah, Del Tufo Winery in Dogliani, Italy.
1: Beautiful. Next time I go to Italy.
3: I wish I got paid for the...
2: Jeez.
1: For the plug.
4: I mean, you were just in Italy, though.
1: I was just in Italy. I was there for a few weeks. I was on vacation-ish for a month. Yeah, it was so nice in June. Best. I had so much pizza, so much pasta. It was the best.
4: Do you find that the pizza in Italy isn't that great? Because that's what I found.
3: Whoa, TJ.
1: Whoa.
3: That's a hot take.
4: Maybe it's just where I was.
2: Whoa.
4: But I mean, one time I had pizza in Italy, I was very
3: disappointed. Where'd you go?
4: Oh, man, I'd have to look up the city real quick.
3: I can tell you
4: what
3: right now,
4: city it is.
3: If you're in Naples or anywhere around Naples, and you get
4: it wasn't like that.
3: Anything set, like, you're right.
1: Oh,
3: am I right?
1: My God.
3: Yeah.
4: All I know is it was a restaurant. It was right on the ocean or lake or wherever. It was on water.
2: Seth, you got offended at that.
1: I'm so offended.
3: I've been in the wrong part
1: of the country
3: exactly.
1: There because it is cheap. And I mean that not in like a quality way. It is inexpensive. The dough is so fresh.
3: Yeah.
1: So light. Neapolitan style. Unbelievable. Like, I mean, you can get a full on delicious, perfect margarita pizza for like 10 euros there.
3: Yep.
1: And you don't feel like crap the next day. You just feel like I could eat three of them. I ate so much pizza when I was there. So much fresh pasta. It was incredible. I can't believe you said that.
4: Okay.
1: Wow.
4: Wow. I'll send the picture home.
2: Wow.
4: What city was I?
1: Yeah, please.
2: Please
1: let
2: do.
1: Us know.
3: Yeah.
1: I mean,
2: I just ate a cupcake. That's kind of the same thing.
1: It's kind of the same thing. I mean, it's a high-quality cupcake.
2: Yeah, right? High-quality cupcake. I feel great.
4: Delicious.
1: Yeah. All right. Okay. Well, we are here. Rich Eisen Show. We got a hotline. Give us a call. 844-204-RICH. And we got some people on that. So let me take a look here. Let's do Wisconsin.
3: Oh.
1: We got Josh from Wisconsin wants to talk Bears. I'm skeptical about this. Josh, what kind of Bears talk you want to get into from Wisconsin?
5: Well, don't be skeptical. I'm a true diehard Bears fan. I bleed navy blue and orange.
1: Thank goodness. Oh, I was concerned.
5: I bled a little red when I got my tattoo of the Bears logo.
2: Oh, wow.
4: Okay, he's real with you.
5: I also have the Blackhawks, Bulls, and Cubs tattoos as well, all on my arms. So
1: oh, nice.
5: I am a diehard fan.
2: Dang.
1: All right, well, let's talk Bears, baby. What do you want? What's on your mind?
5: So I did the win-loss game a couple months ago when Tom Pelissero was filling in, and I had him at 10-7. Do you think that's realistic?
1: What was my win-loss for them?
2: What did you say? I feel like you said 11-6, right?
1: 11-6, 12-5, yeah, something like that.
2: Yeah.
1: I think I had them winning the division.
2: You were pretty reasonable.
1: Yeah, I was reasonable. Yeah, I think it's absolutely that 10-7, I think, is more than reasonable, for sure.
5: Okay.
1: I get it's a tough division, but I think, you know, all signs point to progress on the offensive side of the ball. Dennis Allen has moved some pieces around on defense to get some players that he thinks are going to fit that scheme better and make that defense. I mean, I know they had a lot of turnovers last year, but I think at the end of the day, they were not a very good defense, especially getting off the field on third down. And so you get kind of Dennis Allen, okay, here's who I want. Let's go out and make some plays and get some guys that I want in here to fit that system, fit that scheme. do what he wants to do. And I think they're going to be a much better team defensively overall. And I think they have no reason to believe the offense isn't going to take the next step. So that's how I feel. Feel good about it. What about you? You having second guesses?
5: My only concern is the defense, the lack of a real significant pass rush and no real moves to improve that. I was really hoping they would get Max Crosby, even though he had the knee issue. I still think that would have been a huge benefit to getting a guy like that, especially because the Packers made that move for Micah Parsons, which, TJ, I should throw some strays at you for that.
4: Why?
5: Because the Cowboys, like, what are we doing here? You guys had a generational talent, and you let him go to the Packers of all teams.
4: Yeah, I didn't like that, but I feel what we got from him, or for him, is going to make it worthwhile. And plus, we don't even know when his season's starting this year.
2: That's right.
4: So
5: that's true.
4: We got a nice little haul for him.
5: Be a record for him.
4: What was that?
5: He was on pace to be a real game wrecker for them, though.
4: Yeah, look, it took me a long time, Josh, in Wisconsin, to be okay with this trade. You know? So let's not revisit it. I feel we did. We got a great return in that investment, so we'll see. But we got Caleb Downs, so.
2: No.
5: He's going to be a stud.
1: I have concerns about the Green Bay defense this season. I really do. Earlier in my sleeper draft, I talked about Jeff Hafley leaving Green Bay. I think he is a very, very good defensive coordinator. You know, we mentioned Micah Parsons. We don't know when he's going to return and when he's actually going to play this year. I do have concerns about Green Bay this year. I do. I mean, I know they're well coached. I like LaFleur. I think he's awesome. But I do have concerns that their defense might not be quite as good as it has been in past years with Hafley as a coordinator, now in Miami as a head coach. So we'll see. TBD. Josh, thanks for calling in. I love talking Bears, so I appreciate you calling in and getting me on my bear wagon, baby. I think, you know, Green Bay's they're a good squad, and that division is going to be really, really difficult, guys. But I do have concerns defensively that they're not going to be. They put a lot of eggs in the Micah Parsons basket for, you know, him to be hurt, and then they lose their D coordinator.
2: Yep.
1: I mean, there's a lot of questions there. We'll see how it goes. But I do think...
2: We'll see how it goes.
1: We should finish up this sleeper draft. Oh, the sleeper team draft. Are you guys ready for it?
2: Doing it right now?
1: Are you ready for
2: Let's go.
1: Ready for the third round? All right, well, first of all, let's look at the first two rounds, see where we're at. These are great pictures. We all look fantastic. All of our hair is immaculate.
4: My picture is kind of...
1: First round, I went Dolphins. Brockman goes Titans. TJ goes Nolans, the Saints, and Tyler Shuck. Then we went in reverse order, and TJ went with the Vikings, which I'm disgusted by, and I hope they lose every single game. Brockman goes to Atlanta, where the quarterback controversy is unsettled, but he seems to think Tua is going to be the guy there, and I punched myself in the face and said Aaron Rodgers is going to have a better season than people think he is. So let's switch up the order, and we'll start round three with Brockman.
6: Hey, all right, here's going to be my final sleeper team for 2026. Now here's the deal: last year, this team overachieved. A lot of people said it was because of the schedule. You didn't really have a lot of players on this team from this team in your fantasy league, most likely. In fact, their number one receiver from last year isn't even on the team anymore. So, you know, expectations are kind of parred in this team. They didn't look great in the playoffs, and, you know, they didn't end the season on a high note. So the expectations are super low for this team. Heading into this season, they're not even the favorites to win their own division, Seth Rollins. Can you believe that?
1: I have a feeling I know where this is
6: going. Can you believe that? My final sleeper team of this draft are your defending AFC champion, New England Patriots.
3: Wow, Brockman.
6: Nobody thinks they're going to be good this year. Okay, all the off-season stuff that's going on, I don't even want to bring it up. I won't even dignify it with a response. But... they improved. Have you heard of A.J. Brown, Seth Rollins?
1: I know that name.
6: You've heard of that guy. Yeah. TJ, you know, you've heard about A.J.
4: I've heard of him.
6: They should have had the MVP of the whole dang league last year. Got better on defense. Got better on offense. Oh, we're back.
7: We got a chip on our shoulder. We are angry. Get ready. The New England Patriots are an underdog this year. We're wearing that. Let's go.
1: All right. Respect. You know, I saw where you were going with that. And I got to be honest with you, I'm a little upset with you. Because you stole my play, man. Of course the Chicago Bears. Of course the Chicago Bears are a sleeper team. Yeah. Look at this. They're not even predicted. They're like predicted to finish third in the North this season. Are you crazy?
3: Are
1: you out of your mind? Are you lunatics? You don't think that like Ben Johnson and Caleb Williams and year two together are going to be absolutely unstoppable? All right. Roma Dunze back to full health. Colston Loveland in his second season, who's going to be, if not is, one of the top five tight ends in the league. Mm-hmm. Coming up here shortly, you've got Luther Burden, who's a sleeper in fantasy and a baller when he gets into open space. And guess who is, like, the number one schemer of getting wide receivers open? Ben Johnson. This man is unreal. And you've got two running backs coming back. Swift, who had his best season in years, and Manangai in his second year. This team is going to be better. The defense, I talked about it when we were talking with Josh in Wisconsin. They're going to be better. You can't imagine that Jalen Johnson's going to be hurt as much as he was. Kyler Gordon can't be as hurt as he was. You bring in Kobe Bryant in the safety position. You draft Tienemann. I mean, the secondary is going to be better, which is going to give more time for these front four to get after the quarterback with Montez Sweat and Deo. This team is going to be better than last year. And yes, I see you over there, Brockman. I see you. It's freezing cold in here. No, it's not. You're doing the Iceman, the Madden cover athlete. This squad is going to be better than last year. They're going to win this division, and they are going to get to the NFC title game, if not the Super Bowl. Son.
7: Let's go.
1: Give it to me now.
7: Fired up.
1: Ha. Third in their own division. It's ridiculous.
4: Let's go. Get
1: out. Kyler Murray, come on now. Come on. I'm rooting for him, but come on, man.
7: TJ, do it.
4: Okay, I'm just going to throw a number out at you guys.
1: Right? Do it.
4: Give it to me. 11,134. And I'm going to just keep that in mind because I'll come back to it. You know, the thing about the NFL, guys, it does seem like this is the league that it's easiest to go from worst to first, right? Mm-hmm. It seems like you can have a more impactful turnaround in the NFL than you can in the NBA and especially in baseball. Like, if your team stinks in baseball, Chris, it's going to stink forever.
7: It's going to be rough.
4: So this team I'm thinking of, they didn't make the playoffs last year.
1: Mm-hmm.
4: Had a pretty atrocious defense,
1: mm-hmm.
4: you know. But on the other side of the ball, things look kind of cool. You know, look like, you know, if only they could do something about this defense, then maybe they could win some more games. Maybe they could make a playoff run. So 11,134. That's the number of days it's been since the Dallas Cowboys last won the Super Bowl, January 28th, 1996. And I say this because I'm going to give you another number, that's 30. That's how many points a game that the Dallas Cowboys defense gave up last year. Guys, you know this. You can't win football games giving up 30 points a game. Now enter stage left Christian Parker, this savant that I've been hearing about. He's going to turn the defense around, Seth Rollins.
1: Mm.
4: He's going to make me happy instead of being sad every Monday. Great draft picks with Caleb Downs, Malachi Lawrence, and the richest guy, Jay Sean Barham. Rich Eisen is doing the draft. He's texting me during the draft, live while he's on there, telling me how big of a deal it is that the Cowboys got Jay Sean Barham. And did I mention we got Caleb Downs? Look, all 11 starters are back on the offense, guys. We got the best kicker in football. He's a guy I pay $5 for every year in fantasy because we're in an auction and they got to know I'm going to get those 60-yarders. I'm going to get all those points. My sleeper team. And what, you wouldn't expect anything less.
7: Oh, no, right? Of course not.
4: I have to do it, whether I even believe it or not. But the sleeper team, the team that will hoist the Lombardi Trophy this year.
7: Oh,
4: backed by popular demand. Your, mine, our Dallas Cowboys.
1: Wow. God, guys, we are awful, aren't we?
7: We really did it.
4: Go.
1: We're so disgusting. We're so basic. We're so predictable.
3: Yeah, I'm going to pick the Rams, everybody.
4: We are a sleeper because no one thinks we could do it. Every year you hear people go, oh, Cowboy fans, every year is our year. Well, look, We're fans. If you don't think that your team is going to win every year, then why are you even spending time watching the games? This football and sports take up way too much of our time, take up way too much of our emotional capacity. Like, I can't watch 2.5 hours of terrible Met baseball, Seth, because I want to have a good summer. I don't got a lot of summers left. You don't know how old I am, but I can tell you there's a lot less left than I had in the previous. I'm not going to let the Mets ruin my summer. All right? So, yeah, if you're not a fan, you got to have some type of, you know, realization. I realize my baseball team's going to stink, but I'm always going to ride for the star because I feel like this is our year.
1: You know what? I love this for us, guys. I love this for us. And then you're right, though. You know what I mean? You're right. The thing is, we should believe in our squads. Yeah. That's what we should do. That's right. And the fact that all of us feel like we got a chip on our shoulder going into the season, that's good. So there it is. There is the, if you're watching at home, there is the final of the sleeper draft. And I would say a pretty good draft here.
6: I think so, too.
4: By the way, the fact that we didn't discuss this, we came up with this right before we went on air, and yet all of us at the very end picked our own teams is just, it's just amazing.
1: It was pretty good. I'm excited to see where things, mid-season, when we kind of revisit this bad boy and see where everybody's at here.
4: Hopefully I'm not going to be mad, but, you know, sometimes I'm mad around this.
1: You're going to get
3: mad. All three of your teams are making the playoffs. 100%.
6: Ooh, wow. Oh, whoa.
3: I'd take that right now. All three of them I bet on right now.
4: I can tell Tufa, I'm with that.
3: All three of them are making it.
6: Let's see.
3: And I think you're definitely in the NFC Championship.
1: Whoa. Ooh, I love it. Yeah.
3: You won't make it.
1: Feed it.
3: He may make it again because they're only going to get better.
1: Whoa.
3: But you could do it. You could win.
4: Somebody on YouTube.
3: They're winning the East. I'm picking them to win the East.
4: Somebody on YouTube, when I picked this to go 14-3, was like, yeah, all that just to lose to the Bears in the first round.
3: That's the
4: problem. And I thought it was you. I had to, like, check the. It's like a Seth Rollins.
1: That's my burner, dog.
3: So you got to. If you two play,
6: that's great.
3: Bring
6: that's
3: it on.
6: Burner. Love it.
4: Guys, and again, I don't want any part of Seth and the Bears because, as we've noted, I tried that. Last year.
1: Didn't go well for you last year.
4: It went awful. No more group chats for that.
1: Yeah, it was not good. but that sleeper team draft was good. That was awesome. I thought we did really good. I loved all your guys' picks.
7: That was great.
1: We got Stacey Dales coming up here. So let's get to it right after this. We'll be back on the Rich Eisen Show with Seth Rollins.
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17: I'm Steve, the wingman, with the 700 ESPN Spokane Sports Center. The Seattle Mariners dropped their contest with Cincinnati yesterday, 5-3, and lost the last two games of the set. The M's currently have a 51-52 record, and they're a half game out of first. Seattle gets today off before starting a huge four-game series in Arlington against the first-place Rangers tomorrow. The Gonzaga men's basketball team announced yesterday that they'll meet up with UCLA again this upcoming season. The Zags and Bruins will square off on December 5th in Anaheim as part of the West Coast Hoops Showdown. They'll mark the seventh straight season the Bulldogs and Bruins will meet, with two of those matchups coming in the NCAA tournament. All time, GU holds an 8-3 advantage in the series, with the Zags earning an 82-72 victory over UCLA last season in Seattle. The Spokane Indians fell to the Dust Devils last night 6-5. Spokane and Tri meet at Avista Stadium tonight at 6:35.
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0: offensive line. I mentioned Malik Willis. I think Devon Achane can give them another certifiable. They're going to run the hell out of the football.
1: They are.
0: And so I'm just defending. I'm just defending Seth here. Chris Johnson, added him in the first round, cornerback out of San Diego State. Incredible. Incredibly dynamic, fast, big size, great instincts in that Jeff Hafley group. And I mentioned Jacob Rodriguez. Michael Toff has such a nose for the ball out of Texas. I think I don't know how many picks he had last year. I'm just trying to, you know, go back to my combine brain, but they got a lot better in the draft, but we'll see.
1: This is amazing. Stacy Dale talking Miami Dolphins, talking about how they are absolutely a sleeper team this year. And just like Seth Rollins said in the first hour of the show, we are back on ESPN Radio. We are back, Disney Plus, ESPN app. Stacy, again, thank you so much for being in here. But if we're talking football, can we talk Bears?
0: Yeah.
1: Can we talk Bears? Tell me about the Chicago Bears. What do you think about the Chicago Bears right now? I need to know. Give it to me. Put it in my bloodstream.
0: Well, it all starts with Caleb and Ben.
1: Yes.
0: And Caleb is just so special. He's so special. I mean, when you, if you were Ryan Poles, the GM, sitting there and saying, I get the first pick and I get to get this player, and now I've got the coach. Like, what Ben did with him last year was extraordinary. His growth from week one until all the way down to their playoff loss against the Rams. I mean, this team could have been in the NFC Championship.
1: They were very close.
0: You know, Dennis Allen comes back on the defensive side of things. They lost a lot of in terms of some of their personnel with the top takeaway defense in the league. But Ben wants to outscore you and outscore you badly. They're going to have to score earlier in games.
1: That's right.
0: Like, put all this 6 comeback victories last season?
1: We don't want to see that.
0: I mean, you were sitting there, Seth. What were you doing? How did you watch those games last year? You must have been just on the edge of the desk.
1: It was one of those things as a Bears fan where you're so accustomed to losing those games.
0: Yeah.
1: Over the years. You've been beaten down. You've been conditioned to know that they're going to have that final drive and they're going to fail.
0: Mm-hmm.
1: And so the first couple games, you're like, whoa. But by the time we got to like 2/3 of the way through the season, I wasn't even concerned anymore.
0: Yeah.
1: I was like, oh, he's going to come back.
0: Yeah.
1: Caleb's going to bring this team back. And on the final drive, they're going to get the job done and they're going to win. And so even in those crazy Green Bay games where the Packers went out to a huge lead, I was like, I mean, how much time's left on the clock? You know what I mean? Like, there's plenty of time. He can get this done. They're going to figure out a way. And as many turnovers as they were forcing, I'm like, something's going to happen, you know? Mm-hmm. So it was a crazy, jarring experience as a Chicago Bears fan to expect to win when you were playing from behind.
0: And you said something interesting. They beat the Packers twice. Okay. And Green Bay had 3 games in which they had a lead in the fourth quarter and they blew those leads. I was at all 3 of them.
1: Mm.
0: Their week 3 game in Cleveland, that Delpit had, I think, the pick 6, if I'm not mistaken. I can't remember, Grant Delpit, for Cleveland. And then those 2 games were against Chicago, those other 2 games.
1: Yeah.
0: To your point.
1: All those games were.
0: But you won against the color you're wearing. And that in itself, for a team that hasn't beat up on the Packers all that much, I think there is this juice in the city of Chicago that good, better, best is here to stay for, you know, for a good minute. Because, you know, even when I sat down with Cole Komet a couple weeks ago, I was out at the facility, I was out at Hallis Hall, and he said, you know, the good, better, best thing was a little cheesy at first. Like, we were like, well, but then when you start winning and you start, what you're talking about, Seth, like, we got this quarterback, and how many times Kevin Byard told me last year, you know, we've got the quarterback. He's the Iceman. He is who he is. But his growth, just in terms of his pocket, marrying his footwork with the concepts offensively, has been the biggest thing that I've seen. Whether it's a 3-step drop, a 5-step drop, he's really starting to marry up not only the cadence, but his footwork with the concepts that Ben is asking him to do, whether it's, you know, anything from a bunch formation or a jumbo package or a 12 personnel, 13 personnel, where that ball's going, where his first and second and third looks are. That is that processing ability and the footwork matching to it is where Caleb has made really substantial improvements and should have you excited, because then you still have, like, he's going to hit a fadeaway. You know, he's going to hit, like, yeah, he's going to hit that. He's going to dunk it on somebody.
1: When it's time to be Superman, he can put the cape on for sure.
0: Yeah.
1: I think that's the thing that I think is very interesting is the style that Ben Johnson asks him to play at quarterback is not what he did at all. At USC, he played out of the shotgun. He yep. wasn't doing a lot of play action. He wasn't playing with his back to the defense very often. And you saw that a lot of their big plays ended up coming off play action mm-hmm. this season. Like some of the comebacks, yeah, they're just spreading it out and letting them ride. But a lot of the big plays where it was designed, you look at the deep bomb to DJ, you know, to win in the overtime in week 16, 17, whatever it is, off play action.
0: Yep.
1: You know, and so a lot of those things that they're still kind of new to him,
0: mm-hmm.
1: you know, especially in a pro setting. So I'm looking forward in his second season with Ben Johnson. What do you think? What do you want to see out of him? Mm-hmm. What is the next step in the evolution of him as a quarterback?
0: Crucify with the chain game. Crucify. Because, you know, in hoops, you're only as good, your inside game's only as good as your outside game. Your outside game's only as good as your inside game. When you have both and you can defend, I mean, that's basketball. On the football field, you know, I'm a huge, I love Josh Allen. I think he's so dynamic. He had 39 total touchdowns, I think, last season. A ton of them were on the ground with his legs, designed runs. That one play that sits in my mind when this team loses in the playoffs is he launches it downfield on a huge prayer. And, like, then I watch Matthew Stafford play the chain game in the playoffs against the Chicago Bears yep. at Soldier Field. Remember that outside route he threw to Devontae Adams, that toe tapper on the sideline?
1: Broke my heart.
0: And Devontae catches that.
1: I wasn't even mad.
0: That's just, that is so a standard, good. Perfect throw. And listen, I'm not, Matthew was the MVP. Josh Allen is always going to have a chance to be the MVP. He's brilliant. I think when you get to a point in this league where you're playing, you're in overtime and you're playing the chain game to that level, you're going to the NFC Championship or the AFC Championship. And I think I want to see Caleb do that. Like, it might be boring, but being able to manipulate the defense and play at every level, whether it's, you know, the intermediate game or the long game, because then those long shots open up.
1: Yeah.
0: But, hey, check that thing down to Colston in space. Check that down to Luther in space. Yeah. Luther Burden's a dog, man.
1: Yes.
0: Let those guys go. And I think, like, he's going to get super comfortable doing that to where now you go forward on fourth down. And the trust is there.
1: Yeah.
0: The trust that was forged between Ben and Caleb. And now it's like Ben can say, yeah, go ahead and throw that. Go ahead and throw it. Or he sends in a call to Caleb Williams and Caleb's like, yeah, Ben's called that for me before. Or we worked on this in practice. How many times I heard that, Seth, last season? We drew that up in practice. Like, it's good stuff.
1: Oh, I'm getting
0: you got goosebumps?
1: Yeah, I'm getting excited about it.
0: It's talking quiet about over here.
1: I know, but we're in it. You know what I mean? We're locked in. We're locked in. All right.
0: We got laser focus.
1: All right, so as much as it pains me, we'll drift off the Bears topic for a little bit.
0: Yeah.
1: Training camp right around the corner.
0: Mm-hmm.
1: A lot of teams already reported, some reporting soon. I mean, Hall of Fame game in 2 weeks. Is there a training camp in the NFL that you're most looking forward to just to see what comes out of it?
0: Certainly. All of them. as a junkie,
1: that you're like,
0: oh. Anytime there are quarterback competitions,
1: right.
0: I'm interested.
1: What's the first one that jumps off your head?
0: Well, obviously in Minnesota. Kyler Murray, to me, is going to be the starter. They bring him in on a one-year deal for a reason. And all of that experience he brings, he's played in the playoffs, hasn't won. But he's been injured. J.J. McCarthy's been injured. But Kevin O'Connell went through a carousel of QBs last year. He had three of them. And I think, you know, this is a unique spot for Kyler. He's not used to being put to the test. Are you going to be our starter?
1: Yeah.
0: And they led the league in turnovers. They had 30 giveaways offensively last year. So Who has the best chemistry with Justin Jefferson through this thing is going to be critical. He had career lows in his numbers, all of his numbers last season. And he's going to, one day he's going to put on a gold jacket when it's all said and done. He's just that good. And then, of course, you have Atlanta, you know, the two guys there, Penix and Tua Tagovailoa, like Kevin Stefanski's new to the mix. Both have been embattled from an injury standpoint. Penix coming back from the ACL, Tua, fresh start, quick game, play action, get the ball out quickly, all the things Kevin likes to do. So you kind of think it'll be him. Anxious to see how Mendoza continues to follow Kirk Cousins in Vegas. You know, Mendoza is going to be one of these Caleb Williams special kind of specialties. Like he's really brilliant when it comes to football. And then Tom Brady's peeking over his shoulder too.
1: That helps. Or maybe it hurts. I don't know. Do you think that's helpful, or is that a lot of pressure?
0: I think that's very, very helpful for a player who sat behind Drew Bledsoe and Tom Brady.
1: Touche.
0: Totally pumped about that for him. And Kirk Cousins, what a great guy to learn from in the pocket. And then in Cleveland, you have the competition there with Deshaun Watson is an interesting one because he could become, in some respects, the comeback player of the year.
1: Oh, wow. You think he has, I mean,
0: Todd Monken's there with him now. Yeah. And Todd was a quarterback. He's the head coach. He was brought there to fix their offense. They've had 13 starting quarterbacks since 2020 in Cleveland, which blows away the league. So,
1: rough in Chicago.
0: You know, for whatever you think about Deshaun Watson, look at him as a football player right now. I think he's had a really good offseason. I think you've seen signs of his legs again. You know, back-to-back Achilles ruptures to the same foot.
1: That's tough.
0: He hasn't played since January 25. So those are some storylines I'm always going to look at when it ever comes to the quarterbacks.
1: Oh, man. That's so fascinating.
0: Seahawks, Niners are going to be a hell of a good team.
1: Why, you know what? I was talking with some friends about this the other day on Good Morning Football. We were talking about the Seahawks and why they're... Are they being overlooked this season? Like, they're kind of not being talked about, even in their own division. It's the 49ers with Mike Evans, and it's the Rams with Miles Garrett. And, like, Seahawks are just sort of sitting there. Defending Super Bowl champions, returning a good chunk of their roster. Mm-hmm. Like, why are they being overlooked? Do they like that? Is that a part of their identity? You know, what's going on?
0: Yeah, I think so. Their defense blew me away last year.
1: Yeah, I mean, they the league.
0: Super Bowl 19 unaccounted for pressures on Drake May.
1: Oh, 19?
0: I think they sacked him 6 times. If I'm not mistaken, I'd have to double check. But they look different. Anytime a super team wins a Super Bowl, you're going to question them because the roster looks entirely different. So, like, for instance, Kenneth Walker, the Super Bowl MVP, is now a Chief. Mm. And their starting running back is going to be a rookie in Jadarian Price, the Golden Domer.
1: That's like, true.
0: Zach Charbonnet is starting the season on PUP. But they still have... JSN.
1: Still got JSN.
0: And that defense is a hell of a defense, and Mike McDonald's a hell of a coach.
1: Yeah.
0: I think Brian Flurry's the new offensive coordinator. So there's just a lot of continuity. He comes from San Francisco. Like, I think they're going to be just fine in Seattle.
1: I think you're right. You are going to be on Women's Sports Now.
0: Yeah.
1: Later today.
0: Yay.
1: 6 p.m. Eastern.
2: Love it.
1: There
2: it
1: is.
2: Yeah.
1: What do we have in store there? Talk to us about that. Who we got?
0: I'll be with Colleen Wolf today, who, you know, I'm going to say we'll try to avoid giggling through the entire show. Because Colleen is hysterical. We're going to talk a lot of WNBA, just because the All-Star game is coming up. We're going to talk about WNBA officiating. Certainly the stars of the game coming up this weekend in Chicago.
1: Yep.
0: It's ironic that I'm here and... That's taking place in Chicago. Mm. I think we've got a feature coming on, but it's going to be fun. We're going to break down some different elements. And the WNBA is super polarizing right now.
1: Is it the WNBA or is it just Caitlin Clark? Which part is polarizing?
0: Caitlin's at the forefront of a lot of it because she's an extraordinary basketball player. And I think social media is a hell of a beast.
1: That's right.
0: And the way things have gone this season, it's worthy of discussion. And so that's what we're going to be doing.
2: Yeah, Stace, we want to play some sound. Let's tee this up.
1: Ooh, what we got?
2: Speaking of tees, Caitlin got her seventh last night. She's one away from a one-game suspension.
0: Yes.
2: And she was obviously asked about it last night, and here's what she had to say.
3: I mean, like, I'm never going to back down. And, you know, I think it was the same thing with the way Kelsey was in the first half, too. Like, you know, she got one in the eye. Like, she's never going to back down from a moment. And I think just, like, continue to try to control your emotions the best you can. And that intensity and that fire is what makes me me. But also, like, knowing my team needs me and finding a good balance of that. But, you know, I don't think, like, I'm going to be playing, like, with that in the back of my head. I think that might hinder my play a little bit. So I think just continue to be myself and then just try to refocus to, you know, focusing on my teammates and how I can help them.
2: Your reaction.
0: Great. Great. So that technical was like, I'm not allowed to swear on here.
1: Please don't.
0: It was a joke.
1: Okay.
0: I forget who the player is. Sanaya. Who is the player? Sanaya? I can't remember. But she said to Caitlin, basically, I'm locking you down.
1: Okay.
0: Caitlin had 27. They had their big three, like they had 123 points. And Caitlin said was scoreboard. That's why she got a technical. Scoreboard.
2: Yes.
0: Scoreboard.
2: Sanaya Rivers.
0: Like the last one, what?
2: Sanaya Rivers.
0: Yeah, Sanaya Rivers. Yeah.
1: Are they not allowed?
0: I love watching. She's a feisty player. I love watching her.
1: Are they just not allowed to talk to each other in the game? Is it what?
0: So you get eight technicals. And as Brockman just said, you're suspended for a game.
1: It's a game, right?
0: So she's on her last, like, she's got one more card. Like, she's about to hit a red card here.
1: We're halfway through the season.
2: It feels like it's inevitable that she's
0: Well, and this is the thing, actually, because you have the All-Star break. The Fever are just hitting their stride, and now you need to be playing your best basketball because the playoffs are, you're on the cusp of the playoffs. Yeah. And now she's potentially going to do something else. Like, she might blow a kiss. I'm blowing you a kiss. If she blows a kiss at the next team she plays against, she just got issued her last yellow card.
1: Okay, I see. So she's going to be in a suspension.
0: What are we doing?
1: So let me ask you this. So, and look, this.
0: I don't care what player this is, Seth.
1: Yeah, that's what I mean. That's what I want to know. Do we feel, are the women officiated in this manner differently than the men in the NBA?
0: I don't know if it's that.
1: No? Is it this player specifically?
0: The WNBA needs a better system. The officials are not bad. They're not bad people. But the league needs to elevate the officiating in the WNBA. For instance, we're going to talk about this on the show.
1: Yeah.
0: They need to be full-time salaried employees.
1: Of course.
0: The NBA has such, okay? Secondly, they need a replay center. The NBA uses a replay center in Secaucus, New Jersey. Yep. That has helped the game immensely. These are the best players in the world. Like I said, the officials aren't bad people. They don't want to make bad calls. But in order to have more consistency, you have to invest more. They need more confidence. The players need more confidence in them. And then the messaging, the responsiveness from the league. Mm. When there are controversial moments, how responsive and how quickly and timely do messages get out to support the players and the referees? But Caitlin talks a lot. She's one of the most competitive players I've ever seen. Like, there's so many competitive. Asia Wilson is an absolute beast when you watch her play for Vegas. Yeah. She's a monster. She can hit you with the inside, the outside, the Sigma. She's incredible. She's probably going to be the MVP again this year. She is a competitor now. She is very, you know, body language. She shows you how she feels. You have to let athletes do that. And I don't know if it's some of, like, the officials are sick of some of Caitlin's, you know, she's competitive. Like, some of her gestures or whatever. I don't know if it's that. You probably have to go. But it's a long conversation. But the officiating needs to be improved. And we're going to, again, just touch on now. We're going to go over those in our show.
1: It's very fascinating, and we can't wait to hear you talk more about it later on.
0: I wanted to talk wrestling, but forget about it.
2: Wait.
0: Forget about it.
1: Yes. You can stay.
4: We still got 20 minutes.
1: Stay around, and we can talk wrestling.
0: I just want to know how real it is.
1: I can give you all the information you need. If you want to stick around, we can talk wrestling after this, and I will sell you on it, and you're going to be a fan for the rest of your life.
0: Okay.
1: Deal?
0: Deal.
1: All right, she's in. Okay. Stacey Gales, everybody. She's going to stick around for one more segment. You can check her on ESPN. Woman's Now, later tonight. Women's Sports Now. And we'll be back with more in a minute.
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0: I'll eat a stale donut.
1: What's your go-to junk food, though? Like, in all seriousness. Ethan.
0: Well, we are back here, and we're talking junk food with Stacey Dales. And my go-to is pizza.
2: Yeah.
1: Okay.
0: Pizza is my number one. I love a pizza. I love an ice cream.
1: Okay.
0: And I love beer.
1: Okay.
0: I'm a simple man.
3: Let's go.
0: Very simple. I'm a simple. And like I can't consider like a sushi or steak really like a proper junk food.
1: No.
0: You know what I mean? Cuz sushi it's just fish and rice. And I'm a classic sushi guy. I'm not like a roll where I want all the stuff on it. I just want a little omakase, a little rice and a little
1: sugar fish.
0: You know, there you go.
4: Oh, beautiful. Great.
1: Yeah.
0: I like that. And then like steak is steak, you know? It's just red meat. Like I don't need it all crazy. I don't need butter all over it. Nothing like that. I just need a nice, good, medium rare piece of red meat. Mm-hmm. So, yeah. So I'm more of the pizza guy.
1: Okay.
0: So, just fried.
1: I'm a Five Guys.
0: Oh, ooh. Burgers and fries?
1: Yeah, I get about three. After, like, the Combine, for instance, or the Super Bowl, I'll get, like, three cheeseburgers.
0: Yes.
1: And French fries.
0: Yes.
1: And crush them.
2: They're the best fries. That's
0: beautiful.
1: Yeah.
4: Opinion. Yeah. All right, there's a Five Guys 5 minutes away from here, Steve.
0: Five Guys. There's also a place called Hi-Ho that if you want a burger, and get you a Hi-Ho.
1: Some Everybody's salivating.
4: Is that in Marina Del Rey?
0: It's in Marina, yeah. Yeah, okay. It's very good.
1: So you're gonna have a match with, hit the ring with Roman Reigns.
0: Roman Reigns and I, yes, going toe to toe, the heavyweight title. You had some questions about wrestling. I'll try to answer them in the few minutes we have left. So, what do you got?
1: Yeah, how real is it? Like, what?
0: That's an interesting question. So it's real in the sense that there's a lot of physicality that mm-hmm. goes on, and a lot of it is very painful. And every time I fall on my back. Or come flying off the top rope and fall on my stomach, bad things can happen. And those bumps, as we call them, do accumulate over time. And it's like getting hit by a car. Like the mat is, it's literally steel, it's plywood, and it's about this much padding and then canvas over top, and that's it. There's no like magic.
1: So how many fractures have you sustained over the years? Because you're one of the best to ever do it. Like,
0: yeah, so I mean, some guys go their whole career not getting hurt, but I've had some bad ones. I've torn my whole right knee, so MCL. Meniscus, ACL. I've done my meniscus on my left knee as well. I had rotator cuff surgery last October. I've broken my jaw, separated both my shoulders.

0: surgery last October. I've broken my jaw, separated both my shoulders multiple times. You know, I've had my fair share of concussions as well.
1: So what brings you back?
0: Oh, my God.
1: You're obsessed with it.
0: I'm obsessed with it. I've loved it since I was a little kid.
1: Is there ever a moment where, like, you're looking across the ring at Roman, for instance, and you're like, dude, you just crossed the line? Like, or is that... None of it's rehearsed.
0: So some of it is rehearsed. Yeah, yeah.
1: It is.
0: Some of it, it's like an improv comedy set a little bit where, like, oh, we've talked about what we might go over. Here are the set pieces, you know what I'm saying? And we speak a common language when we're out there, so we all kind of know where we're going, at least if we're good at what we do. And usually there's someone in there who's a leader, you know, someone that can, like, kind of take... Like, I could take you and get you through the paces, you know what I'm saying, if with enough training. And so... Then it's vibe with the crowd. It's this live audience interaction because you don't know what kind of ride they're going to take you on. You have a design. You're saying, oh, this is the story we want to tell. This is what we want to get done in there. But sometimes the crowd takes you in a direction that you're not ready for, and you got to be able to pivot to get it done. So it's a
1: really... What's your favorite wrestling move?
0: My favorite wrestling move is one that I'm delivering, and it's my finishing move, and it's called the stomp, and it's just where I put somebody's head directly into the mat. Oh. And then I pin them. And I put them in 2-3. That's my favorite wrestling move. That's my favorite one. It's the easiest one. It's the simplest one. It's the one where I win. But yeah, wrestling is a wild...
1: Andre the Giant was my favorite.
0: Andre,
1: my favorite wrestler of all time.
0: What a king.
2: There you go, Stacey. Look at that picture.
0: Unbelievable.
2: That's the stomp.
0: Oh, there it is.
1: There it is.
0: There
1: that is amazing.
0: Giving it to Penta.
2: Yeah.
1: Look at how athletic you are, dude. Like, that's just...
0: Still got it.
1: It's sick, man. And it is like a... It looks painful when I watch.
0: Yeah.
1: But it also... How much rehearsal does go into it? Like for this match coming up?
0: It's just more of a conversation.
1: Just a conversation right before?
0: Yeah, it's just more of a conversation. That's it. Thank you for asking about professional
1: wrestling.
0: You're welcome.
1: Though. Thanks for enlightening
0: Stacey
1: me.
0: Stacey Gales, everybody. She's the one.
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6: I'm Steve, the wingman, with the 700 ESPN Spokane Sports Center. The Seattle Mariners dropped their contest with Cincinnati yesterday 5-3 and lost the last two games of the set. The M's currently have a 51-52 record, and they're a half game out of first. Seattle gets today off before starting a huge four-game series in Arlington against the first-place Rangers tomorrow. The Gonzaga men's basketball team announced yesterday that they'll meet up with UCLA again this upcoming season. The Zags and Bruins will square off on December 5th in Anaheim as part of the West Coast Hoops Showdown. They'll mark the seventh straight season the Bulldogs and Bruins will meet, with two of those matchups coming in the NCAA tournament. All time, GU holds an 8-3 advantage in the series, with the Zags earning an 82-72 victory over UCLA last season in Seattle. The Spokane Indians fell to the Dust Devils last night 6-5. Spokane and Tri meet at Avista Stadium tonight at 6:35.
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11: I'm Christine Lisi. The best way to describe the opening statement of LSU coach Lane Kiffin today at SEC Media Days, the long and winding road. It was 16 minutes, during which he said he now regrets his messy exit from Ole Miss when he fought to coach the Rebels in the college football playoff, even after taking the LSU job. Regarding his comments to Vanity Fair in May that some elite recruits weren't interested in playing at Ole Miss because of a lack of diversity, Kiffin said it was bad timing and bad usage of the word. Kiffin's performance, not great, according to Paul Feinbaum show host, Paul Feinbaum.
12: That was an absolutely pathetic answer that Lane Kiffin gave. He essentially called Ole Miss racist. He said players didn't go there because of that, and that's why one reason why he was looking for, or the parents and grandparents told him that. Just to try to equivocate and say it is what it is, bad usage of words, it's pretty poor.
11: NFL free agent receiver Tyreek Hill said he still has no power in his recovering left leg 10 months after two surgeries on a dislocated knee and multiple ligament tears.
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13: This is Freddie and Harry.
14: Today, I'm Mr. Happy, and AZ is Mr. Doom and Gloom. So let's get it started with 303 down.
13: Number one.
15: Let's go to the Cleveland Cavaliers, Freddie Coleman.
14: Have at it.
15: Friday night, they had a game versus the Detroit Pistons. Now, granted, it was no James Harden nor Donovan Mitchell, but this Cleveland Cavaliers basketball team had a 9-point lead with 2 minutes and 44 seconds to go, only to find themselves losing that ball game in overtime.
14: I kind of like that we flipped it up a little bit. Usually go up and down. Let's do down and up. So we'll do the down first and we'll do the up second. I don't mind the change.
16: All right, quick draw, McGraw.
15: I'm Freddie Coleman. This never happens to me. Okay. I've never been this quick in my life to just jump the gun like this.
14: Sure.
15: I've never been quick draw, McGraw. This never happens to me. It's the first time for everything, they said. This has never happened to me before. I don't know why I was so quick on three up and three down. It's okay. I'm going to recover. All right.
17: It's

0: Douglas. I'm Freddie Coleman. The best show on your radio is definitely right here. Presented by Progressive Insurance on the ESPN app, Sirius XM Channel 80, as well as TuneIn. Do not forget to tell that smart speaker to play ESPN Radio. SEC Media Days finally concluding today, and they say the big boys to get all the big noise for last. Lane Kiffin of LSU and Arch Manning, the quarterback, and Steve Sarkisian, the head coach of the University of Texas. Steve Sarkisian said this about Arch Manning from last year: I think the way of what he got put through probably would have melted or destroyed 99% of people in his shoes. That's what he saw from Arch Manning last year. Sark, what about this year?
1: A year ago, going into the season, Arch Manning wasn't on social media saying, I'm going to be the first pick of the draft.
2: Right.
1: He wasn't on social media saying, I'm going to win the Heisman Trophy. He just worked really hard, and he was a really good teammate. And then when we had some struggles as a team, and he had some struggles, everybody almost like they wanted to blame him for not playing good because he didn't fulfill their prophecies of what he was supposed to be. But that didn't change him. All he continued to do was work hard, be a great teammate. I thought his teammates did a great job of supporting him. And when he got on the other side of that adversity and he played great the second half of the season for us, he didn't go on social media and say, see, I told you so, see, I told you so. And he hasn't done that all offseason. All he's continued to do is work really hard, be a great teammate. I think he's evolved to become a better leader than he was at this time last year. But that's what you love about him. He's a real guy. He never placed blame. He never say, I told you so. He just works hard, and we're fortunate to have him.
0: I firmly believe Arch Manning is not the quarterback facing more pressure to win this season than any quarterback in college football. I believe he's the player facing more pressure to win than anybody in college football. When you have that name of Manning, when you're at that school called the University of Texas, you put those two components together, and many people looking at you thinking, yeah, you should have gotten in last year, but you didn't. You had a chance to really jump out quickly early, but you lose to Ohio State. The moment was too big for everybody, not just him. There's no doubt in my mind, HD, he is that player facing more pressure to win than anybody, any coach, any player in college football this season. That person's Arch Manning, the quarterback of Texas.
2: Yeah, Freddie, I wouldn't fight against you with that statement. And like you mentioned, when you have the last name Manning, it's going to carry a lot of weight. What your uncles, Eli and Peyton, was able to do, not only at the collegiate level, but also in the National Football League, and then your grandfather being Archie Manning,
0: yeah.
2: Like that tells you everything that you need to know. But I love the way that he's handled everything up until this point. And for Steve Sarkisian as a play caller, as an offensive mind, I thought he didn't do Arch Manning any justice early on last season, because everything that they were trying to do was deep down the field, deep, mm-hmm. deep. But as the season went on, Arch started to get the football out of his hands a lot quicker. He does need to clean up the footwork a little bit more as well. So going into this season, that's one of the things early on that I'm going to be looking at. Is the footwork marrying with his shoulders, and also where he wants to throw the football and where he's looking, or where he's looking off in the whole nine? But he has the intangibles to be a damn good quarterback at this level, and we've seen it. Look at the game versus Texas Tech. Texas A&M.
0: A&M, yeah.
2: Towards the end of the season, where he was just outstanding. So you've seen the growth process within 2025, and it's okay to have, you know, those growth spurts. It's okay to not be Mr. All Everything. But what you do need to show for 2026 is that you took all of it with a grain of salt. You've been able to work on your game this offseason so you can be a better version of yourself. Because when you look at this Texas roster, mm-hmm. yeah, it is, I would say, national championship or bust, in my opinion. You look at what has, you know, acquired over the last few years at Texas. I'll take you all the way back to 2023. Yeah, they were in the playoffs, and they lost in the semifinals to Washington. 2024, they lost in the semifinals to Ohio State.
0: Yeah.
2: They missed it, you know, closely last season. So the expectation is definitely going to be there, not just for Arch Manning, but also for the university, and especially their head coach, and Steve Sarkisian.
0: You look at his numbers last year: 3,163 yards passing, 61.4% completions, 26 touchdowns, 7 interceptions. You attach that to anybody else, we're talking about a Heisman Trophy contender. And a lot of people are like, yeah, he could have been better when it comes to Arch Manning. Both of those can be true, especially when you have that kind of talent that he has and the numbers that we saw he's able to put up the more and more not only he got comfortable with the offense, but also comfortable in his own skin in the moment. And I think we saw that as the it really came to a hilt against Texas A&M, because we hadn't seen that against Ohio State. We didn't see that earlier in the year when it comes to Arch Manning. And I think if he's able to wrap his head around that and say, you know what, the moment is right for me, I'm right for this moment, you're going to have more games where we saw against Texas A&M, what you saw against Michigan in the Citrus Bowl, in which he goes 21-34 for 221 yards and two touchdowns, no interceptions. And this way you avoid what we saw against Georgia. When they lost 35-10, he was 27-43, but he threw a pick that really turned that whole game around in the first half against Georgia. He got used to being comfortable in his own skin in that moment. And if that's going to be the case, since we saw that after the Georgia loss, then maybe, just maybe, it could be championship, or at least close to a championship, and not bust for a very talented Texas team.
2: And I think the main thing for Arch Manning is making sure when these big games arise, like, you're at the top of your game. We mentioned the one versus Ohio State on the road, which would have been a tough environment for anyone making their first start. And they only lost 14-7, but it was just some completions that we thought he should have completed that ended up being incompletions, right? He only completed 56.7% of his passes. And then on the road at the University of Florida, all these losses that they had came on the road. And to be able to be in a situation where you can play for an SEC championship and make the college football playoffs, you're not going to be able to just say, hey, we won all the big ones at home. You have to be able to win the big ones on the road. And the three losses at Georgia, in Athens, at the University of Florida, in Gainesville, at Ohio State, at the Shoe, you have to be your best in these big moments at home, but also on the road. But I'm interested to see, you know, what he's going to be at that position this season, because they damn sure have some players around him.
0: A lot of their bigger games are away from Austin. After they play Ohio State the second week of the season, they're at Tennessee the last weekend in September. Then Oklahoma, they play that game, of course, in the Cotton Bowl each and every year. Then they're also at LSU November 14th, and then at Texas A&M November 27th. A lot of their tough games are going to be away from the plains when it comes to Austin, Texas. But Arch Manning, you can hear for yourself, he's learned a lot. He can't wait to show everybody how that's going to pay off this year. And it did not pay off the way he wanted to last year.
3: Just having more experience under my belt. Obviously, going through some rough games, some good games, and just getting those experiences and moving forward. And we're just taking it one day at a time right now. But we're excited for this team and this year. I learned a lot. I learned that I'm not going to give up, and I'm going to keep going and keep chopping wood and getting better every day. That's all you really can do. And I was blessed to have good coaches and my teammates supporting me through the rough times. And glad we got through them. And we're just taking it day by day now.
0: I go back to the second part of that when he said, I learned not to give up. I wonder when that happened and how he had to overcome it. That was pretty transparent when he said, I learned not to give up. Not saying maybe he had a moment of, wow, maybe I'm not cut out for this. We all have that where we question ourselves, where we wonder, okay, are we going to do this? Am I going to do this? But I thought that was pretty transparent when he said, I learned not to give up. That's something that when I heard that, I said, boy, no one prompted him to say that. He put it out there maybe to say, yeah, I'm going to be a different dude this year, because I could have given up last year and I didn't. And I stayed true to myself and I stayed true to this program.
2: I would guess those moments came early on last season, the loss versus Ohio State and how it sounded, the outside noise. But we know he is well-rounded and surrounded by outstanding people to help him through that process. And then that one on the road versus the University of Florida, where no one thought they were going to lose that ball game, that's where you really start to question yourself a little bit. But at the same time, when you have people that have been there and done it, and can support you in a massive way to let you know, no, you are good enough to play in this league. And then you have a coach of Steve Sarkisian, because like I mentioned, Freddie, there were things that he had to do differently as a play caller as well, too, to really help his young quarterback. So, you know, for Arch, he's going to be good. He's going to be good, in my opinion. And, you know, you look at the transfers they had come in, two running backs, Hollywood Smothers, who comes over from NC State, Relique Brown, who is a lightning rod in a bottle. He can be a massive upgrade, not just in the run game, but also in the pass game. Cam Coleman. Who's going to be a top 10, top 15 pick in the 2027 NFL draft. You got some playmakers around you. Ryan Wingo, that's coming back, that was just outstanding a season ago with over 800 yards receiving, I think 4 to 5 touchdowns. He might have the best 1-2 punch at wide receiver in all of college football with those two guys that I just mentioned. So it's all about going out there and being consistent and also understanding this. And this is one of the hardest things for young quarterbacks to really understand when they get that opportunity to start and be out there a lot. Never get tired of making deposits. That's what Tom Brady made a living off of. Teddy Bridgewater, when he was playing at a high level, he did a great job of, too. Drew Brees as well. Mm-hmm. You know, when it's not there, you don't always have to hit the home run.
4: Sure.
2: It's okay to hit that single, hit that double. Take what the defense is giving you and live to play another down. Because a positive play is better than a negative play. Second and 10, you don't want. Second and 6, second and 5, you want to live in those situations all day, every day.
4: I think going into this season, they're the second best team in the SEC. I got Georgia 1. I got Texas 2. Those are the top 2. The gap is definitely very, very minuscule compared to everybody else. I think that's how deep this conference is going to be in the Southeastern Conference. But if you're Texas, you got to have those moments when you're playing a top flight opponent and it's not 34 or 31 like you beat Vanderbilt. You have to find a way that you put your imprint on that game early and you kick behind and take names. Because I saw Georgia do that to you. Hell, I saw Florida do that to you. I know they won by 8. That game wasn't as close as an 8-point game. I can tell you right now. Watch that game from start to finish. Florida kicked their behind up and down the swamp that day. If you're Texas, when are you going to be doing the butt kicking when you go up against a quality opponent or somebody you know you're supposed to beat? The Texas A&M game, they won by double digits. That was still a close football game. If you're Texas, if you're serious about being a national championship contender, if you're Arch Manning and you learned lessons from last year, when you go out there, you're going to be those dudes. Act like dudes. Kick behind like dudes. Yo, Ohio State not kicking their behind. But don't be overwhelmed by the moment, like we saw early on in that game, and then losses to Florida and Georgia after that, if you're University of Texas.
2: Well, Freddie, we talk about the 3 losses that happened on the road. I want to talk about the other games that they had on the road as well. When you look at the game versus the University of Kentucky, where you had to go in overtime, and you won that one 16-13. You're at Mississippi State and you're in a shootout and you win that one 45-38. So I think the moral of the story here when it comes to Texas, yes, you can be phenomenal at home, but you just don't want that to be your MO. You want to be phenomenal across the board, whether you're at home or on the road, because I won't say they lucked out, because you do have to win those games on the road. They could have easily lost to Kentucky. They could have easily lost to Mississippi State.
4: Mm-hmm. Yeah.
2: So you just want to be better across the board at home and away when you're playing these games.
4: That is the voice of Harry Douglas and Freddie Coleman together. It's the Afternoon Cool Praise Thursday edition, known as Freddie and Harry on ESPN Radio, the ESPN app, and Sirius XM Channel 80. Let's talk to a man who played for the University of Texas and also play in the National Football League. Does a great job as an ESPN football analyst. He is Sam Acho. Hit him on the socials at the Sam Acho. Sam, I'm going to start right there with Arch Manning, the quarterback. I believe there's not a quarterback or player facing more pressure to win this season in college football. Sam, what are your thoughts?
5: Oh, I don't agree with that. I don't think it's a player, but I would say the team. I think the team has a lot of, I would say, external pressure, but it's mainly expectations. I'm at SEC Media Day right now. I'm actually a few feet away from Colin Simmons, a star edge rusher. I just had a conversation with Arch Manning not too long ago. The expectations are high for this team based off of the talent on the offense, the talent and the coaching on the defense, and based off of the experience that Steve Sarkisian has. But I think the maturity of this team is they're not putting all that pressure on Arch, right? They are understanding that they have to do their part defensively. Like, well, Muschamp, I mean, he was my DC when I played. Like, that defense is going to be rocking. He was a DC in Georgia for pretty much co-DC for 3 years. All those years, 22, 23, 24, they sent in 7 first-round picks on defense to the NFL, right? And so the standard is increased. And so I don't see it as a pressure on Arch, but I do think the expectations on the team are high and should be, rightfully so.
2: I think Steve Sarkisian did a great job towards the after that second loss versus the University of Florida, realizing that he had to be a part of the equation from a play calling standpoint. Everything that they did early on last year was deep, arch holding the football, looking for the home run. He understood that I need to help my quarterback. I need to get the football out of his hands a little bit quicker and more and allow these playmakers to make their hay. Is that something you think will carry over for 2026 as they enter the season?
5: It will, but that's not the bigger story is the defense, or it should be Will Muschamp and his impact on the defense. We know that the offense is going to be effective. I believe that because Steve Sarkisian is a play caller. Offensive line's gotten better. Trevor Goosby, left tackle, probably going to be a top 10 pick this year. Kyle Flood is coaching the offensive line. I know they've had their struggles versus Georgia in the past, but I think they're better this year. Added Cam Coleman out of the transfer portal. You talk to some of the guys on the team, they say, man, he was worth every penny. But the real story for this team and how far they're going to go will be and should be their defense, because offense can have bad days. But as you know, Harry, you played it at a high level. People say that defense travels, right? Well, I used to play Vic Fangio, our defensive coordinator in Chicago. Anytime we'd go have a night meeting the night before the game, or before we went to go to the game, you say, man, pack the defense, right? When you're going home and packing your bag before you get on this plane, make sure we're packing the defense too, because defense travels. As I mentioned with Colin Simmons, he's actually, part of the reason I'm here is I'm here with the All-State AFCA Good Awards team. And Colin Simmons led the SEC in sacks last year with 12. He's going to be a top 10, maybe top first round pick. He is a dominant football player, but it's the leadership and the human, I think, that matters more. Will Muschamp's going to be coaching. Simmons started a nonprofit called Clay's Color Crew. His younger brother Clayton has autism. Right? Talk about humanizing players. Right. So this guy who's a beast on the field is like, yeah, I do it for my teammates, but also I do it for the name on the back of my jersey, too, for my family, for Clayton. Right. And so he's actually started a 501c3 spreading awareness and, you know, has been nominated, has been the nominee for this All-State Wolfle Trophy and All-State AFCA Good Works team. And he is the leader of the team, in my opinion, and ask guys on the team. And so pressure on Arch, sure, but a guy like that is going to say, nah, man. Deflect it, put it on me. He did it last year. Remember, everybody's trying to, you know, talk about Arch this, Arch that. He's like, nah, man, it's the team, right? Cut all that out. I heard, you know, hey, remember, oh, man, you almost lost. There was that combo last year, too. And he was the one sitting on the podium, him and Michael Taft, like, bro, we won. I know they're supposed to win by bigger, I get it, but we won. It's hard to win. So I think that's where this Texas team, is going to be tested. How good can their defense be? Because I think that's going to take them further than anything else.
4: Sam Acho, ESPN football analyst, stopping by when it comes to the afternoon cool edition of Freddie and Harry on ESPN Radio and the ESPN app. What was the temperature in the room like when Lane Kiffin, the new LSU head coach, approached the podium?
5: Hey, I'm not going to lie to y'all, right? So I've been here doing all these interviews, boom, boom, boom, laughing, you know, doing all that stuff, talking about, you know, all the great work that these players are doing, right? It's the only award that recognizes players for their off the field. Well, fast forward, I had like about an hour break during my interview period. I'm like, man, what's going on? Why am I not getting interviewed? They're like, oh, no, Lane Kiffin is on the podium now. They're all the reporters are going to listen to Lane. I said, shoot, let me go listen to Lane, too. So I went over there, and the temperature was cool, right? It's funny. On the outside, you look at a guy like Lane Kiffin, and it's easy. He's an easy guy to, quote, unquote, hate, right? Like, oh, he left this school and did this and did that. But if you actually just listen to him, it's almost like you want to like him. You know what I mean? Like, you're like, man, like, he comes off as very genuine and understanding. And even there, he had a question in there that it was about, you know, hey, you said that, you know, Ole Miss doesn't have enough diversity and that's why they weren't successful. They said, do you still believe that? And he didn't necessarily apologize per se, but he kind of was like, man, like, I was trying to make people, I realized, like, I can't make everybody happy. Right. And so it's like, I probably should have said that in the way that I said it and all this and all that. But like, man, you only live once. That's kind of his whole point. He's like, man, like, crazy as it sounds, like, you know, he lost his mom and lost his dad pretty recently, that recently, I believe. And he was like, man, we're all going to die. I can't be sitting here caring about what person X or Y thinks. I got to do what I think is best and live with the results. And so the temperature was cooler than I thought. I was sitting there. Nick Saban was on the, you know, Saban, obviously, with ESPN. He's sitting there listening because we had our SEC show when Ben Watson was there. And I was like, man, this is so cool. So anyways, I left to get ready for my interview, but that's where everybody else was at. They were all ready for Lane Kiffin.
2: What's the pressure for Lane Kiffin to win now, especially with the transfer portal? And a lot of people are going to say, oh, he has a lot of transfers. Well, he had a lot at Ole Miss as well, too, and they won at a very, very high level. What's the pressure level? On a scale of 1 to 5, what's that pressure looking like for Lane Kiffin?
5: I would say a four. I really would. Like, people talk about pressure on Texas. Yeah, sure. I think pressure's all, like, individually, I think Lane Kiffin has a lot of that pressure, right? Mm-hmm. I'm not going to use the word abandoned, but he left his team, right? You know, all this stuff, right? Mm-hmm. To the playoff, and then left in the middle of the night. Let me not paint a picture that's not accurate, but man, he left and people were not happy about it. And now he's at a school like LSU that they want to win. They want to win now. They have championship expectations every single year. The governor's doing all this stuff. I mean, this is a place where Texas wants to win too, but LSU has won more recently than Texas, mm-hmm. right? 2019, Joe Burrow, like they have that taste in their mouth. And so, I think there's a high level of expectation and pressure. They have Ole Miss on their schedule. They have a tough schedule. You know, they had their kind of retribution game with Ole Miss. And so I think it's a four and a half. I mean, I'm not going to say five because I think there should be a little bit of understanding of like, bro, it's his first year and it takes time to build. But shoot, it's LSU and they want to win and they want to win now.
4: And they better win now, or else for Lane Kiffin, a lot of people are not going to want to give him a pass on being a nice guy, like we heard from Sam Acho today at the press conference as an ESPN football analyst. Also, a great follow on the socials at the Sam Acho. Sam, we'll catch up with you soon as we get closer and closer to the season, okay?
5: Awesome. Thanks so much, Freddie, Harry. Appreciate you guys. Y'all do a great job.
4: They appreciate you. He's always an FOFH, a friend of Freddie. Harry, he is Sam Acho. Joining me, Freddie Coleman. Hit me on the socials at Coleman ESPN and Harry Douglas. You can do the same at H. Douglas 83. We're less than 50 days away from the NFL season, 48 days to be exact. 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
20: I'm Steve Wingman with the 700 ESPN Spokane Sports Center. The Seattle Mariners dropped their contest with Cincinnati yesterday 5-3 and lost the last two games of the set. The M's currently have a 51-52 record and they're a half game out of first. Seattle gets today off before starting a huge four-game series in Arlington against the first-place Rangers tomorrow. The Gonzaga men's basketball team announced yesterday that they'll meet up with UCLA again this upcoming season. The Zags and Bruins will square off on December 5th in Anaheim as part of the West Coast Hoops Showdown. They'll mark the seventh straight season the Bulldogs and Bruins will meet, with two of those matchups coming in the NCAA tournament. All time, GU holds an 8-3 advantage in the series, with the Zags earning an 82-72 victory over UCLA last season in Seattle. The Spokane Indians fell to the Dust Devils last night 6-5. Spokane and Tri meet at Avista Stadium tonight at 6:35.

0: I'm Christine Lisi. It was the Lane Kiffin Show today at SEC Media Days. The new LSU coach said he now regrets how he handled his messy exit from Ole Miss. He also addressed his comments to Vanity Fair in May when he said some elite recruits were not interested in playing at Ole Miss because of its lack of diversity. He said it was bad timing and a poor usage of the word. An update on Tyreek Hill from the free agent receiver himself. He said in a social media post he still has no power in his recovering left leg, 10 months after two surgeries on his dislocated knee and multiple ligament tears. Not much of a market for the 32-year-old right now, explains ESPN's Jeremy Fowler.
1: He's simply not healthy, and this could be a longer road. Teams know that, but they are keeping tabs on him. I checked with somebody from Hill's camp. They said that multiple teams have shown some interest, but right now it's simply about him getting his explosion back. The goodness for Tyreek Hill, even though he's 32 years old, even if he's like 80% of the speedster that he was, that's still really good, and he could help a team.
0: Our Jeremy Fowler. Panthers second-year outside linebacker Nick Scorton tore the ACL in his right knee at practice today, the first day of training camp. He will be undergoing surgery in the coming weeks.
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1: There's a Praise Thursday edition of Freddie and Harry. Thank you very much. He is Harry Douglas and Freddie Coleman on ESPN Radio, the ESPN app, SiriusXM Channel 80. And don't forget to tell that smart speaker to play ESPN Radio. You get a chance to make the case why you believe your team could be a Super Bowl team. We're going to hear from you in 10 minutes at 888-SAY-ESPN, 888-729-3776 on the Freddie and Harry call-in line. But before we get to you, we bring in Shannon Penn with our four horsemen. We're going to do a little AFC make the case. Now, we don't know what he's going to throw at us, which means it's going to be magnificent
2: maybe,
1: and frightening at the same time. But we're not going to back away from any challenge. Just like LL Cool J said, we take on all comers. So Shannon Penn, bring it on, babies. We make the case AFC style.
2: Yeah, we selling season. We're going to sell. So you guys might not actually agree, but I want you to sell me. Make the case. All right. Make the case for. So, Freddie, I'm actually going to start with you. Mm-hmm. Make the case why the Denver Broncos could repeat as AFC West champions.
1: Because that defense is going to be a bunch of filthy McNasties again. Bo Nix will continue to improve as a quarterback, and he was pretty darn good last year, and I firmly believe if Bo Nix did not get injured in a win against the Buffalo Bills, they beat the New England Patriots at home and go to the Super Bowl and give the Seattle Seahawks a better team. Sean Payton is one of the best play callers that we've seen in the NFL in the last 25, 30 years. But now he's going to see that a little bit to Davis Webb, and I think it's going to be a perfect marriage with Bo Nix. More than anything else, having that motivation, that defense, that improved running game, also Jalen Waddle, wide receiver, Bo Nix, yeah. I can see the Broncos not just winning the AFC West, but maybe winning the entire AFC.
3: Yeah, Freddie, I'm going to start right there with the offense and that run game. I played against Sean Payton a lot when I was in the National Football League, and his MO was being balanced offensively and running the football and getting the football out of the quarterback's hands quick, multiple personnel groupings. I do believe with J.K. Dobbins coming back and R.J. Harvey, they're going to run the football a lot better than they did in 2025. When you trade a first-round draft pick to go get a guy like Jalen Waddle who could beat you at all three levels, that's another weapon for Bo Nix to get the football to. And he can beat you short, intermediate, deep, a lot of different ways. Very precise in his route running and getting out of his cuts at the top of breaks as well, too. I also think tight end Evan Engram. That's also something Sean Payton, when he's had a lot of success in the National Football League, that tight end position has played a pivotal role. I think his second year with the team, he's going to be a lot better as well. And then on top of it, throwing the cherry and the whipped cream on top, you know, that defense, they aren't going anywhere anytime soon.
2: All right, Harry, make the case for this being the year Josh Allen and Christine Lisi's Buffalo Bills get over the hump and end their Super Bowl slump.
3: So a lot of people, and I mean a lot of people, want to talk about Josh Allen in the offense. Well, Mr. Leonard, who's now the defensive coordinator for the Buffalo Bills, I feel like he's going to make a difference. When you look back in the days, that 13 seconds on the clock versus Kansas City, at Kansas City, oh, that defense let him down. Game winning overtime, Josh Allen and the offense never touched the football again. Well, you look at 2024, AFC Championship game, I need the defense to get stops. They didn't get stops. Well, 2025, I need that defense to get stops again. Mm-hmm. They gave up 33 points when Josh Allen and the offense scored 30. I do believe Jim Leonard is going to make a difference. They have a lot of new cast of characters, whether it's defense line, linebacker, or in secondary, now amongst this team, and they will be better in that department moving forward.
1: I would love to, but
4: I can't do it.
1: I can't do it. I can't make the case for the Buffalo Bills ending their Super Bowl slump. The AFC is too loaded. I think right now the Buffalo Bills are the second-best team, even in their own division. Joe Brady's going to have to do a lot as a first-year head coach with an elite quarterback. I'm with you, Jim Leonard, a guy who comes from the Denver Broncos defensive scheme and defensive system. It's going to be really good for that defense, but they don't have those kind of players that the Denver Broncos do. Now, I think they have one of the most underrated players in the NFL in James Cook. I don't think he gets enough credit for being a top 15, top 20 player. I think that's where he belongs in the National Football League. But I want to. I don't want Christine Lisi, our sports and anchor guy, that's mad at me, but
4: I can't do it.
1: I can't make the case for him. I can't.
3: The segment is make the case.
1: No, but I can't make the case, so I'm not going to lie to you. I can't make the case that they're going to end their Super Bowl slump. I can't make the case for the Buffalo Bills.
3: Make the case.
4: I can't do it.
1: I can't do it.
2: All right, we'll try here. Freddie, make the case why Joe Burrow could have an MVP season or have the MVP season we've long anticipated from him.
1: Because he told us to, sir. He basically said, this is the best team he's had since he was at LSU. In other words, everybody looks at Joe Burrow and he says, he believes it. Yes, drill sergeant, because he told us, sir, Joe Burrow is going to prove to everybody that he can do what he's used to be doing and stay healthy while doing it. The running game will be improved just a little bit. The wide receivers, we know how talented they are when you had Jamar Chase and that crew. I love the improvements and the pieces they've been able to get on defense. Can they put it together? We'll see. But Joe Burrow, I guarantee you, is sick and tired of being sick and tired of hearing people saying, overrated, can't do it, can't stay healthy, you're not going to last there. He wants to win as a Cincinnati Bengal. And he's going to be that MVP top two, top three candidate that we have not seen often enough from Joe Burrow.
3: So, number one for me, I believe Joe Burrow is going to be healthy and play in all 17 games. You want to know who else is really hoping and is going to make sure that that happens?
1: Zach Taylor.
3: Zach Taylor. Because if he doesn't, Zach Taylor will not be the head coach of the Cincinnati Bengals for 2027.
1: True.
3: And upon. Also, I think this defense has been upgraded a little bit. When you look at their defensive line, they got some more beef up front. Dexter Lawrence, Bouye Mafe, I believe Jonathan Allen, if I'm not mistaken, is also now on that defensive line as well. So that's also going to help their secondary. But Joe Burrow playing 17 games and them actually winning, the schedule is very favorable for them. So they'll be okay.
1: We make the case, or my case, not make the case. We're going to AFC entities getting into the NFL season that is 48 days away on the Praise Thursday edition of Freddie and Harry on ESPN Radio, the ESPN app, and 6XM Channel 80, presented by Progressive Insurance. I'm Freddie Coleman. He's Harry Douglas. Once again, Shannon Penn helps us to try to make the case.
2: All right, we're going to stay in that division in the AFC North. Harry, make the case why Lamar Jackson and the Baltimore Ravens will thrive under new head coach Jesse Minter.
3: Well, number one, I love the number 69, but Lamar Jackson is not the 69th player, best player in the league. God, let's start right there. Hell, he's going to be motivated from that alone. 69th?
1: I know.
3: Open your eyes, folks. What are you looking at? Trevor Lawrence is better than him? Bo Nix is better than him? They ranked him higher. 69? Come on now. Use that number with something else, not with Lamar Jackson. That's boo-hoo-hoo-hoo. But I do believe Jesse Minter is a phenomenal leader, and he gets the best out of his players. No matter if it's a first-round pick, a seventh-round pick, a college free agent, he is going to allow these guys and put them in spots where they can have success, especially defensively. But I believe this is the year. Mm-hmm. I actually believe this is the year for Lamar Jackson and the Baltimore Ravens, and they will represent the AFC in the Super Bowl.
1: Here's another reason why they're going to thrive, because you bring in a guy in Declan Doyle to be the offense coordinator, who had so much success helping the Chicago Bears and what they were able to do in year one with Ben Johnson and Caleb Williams. And I know for a damn sure fact that Lamar Jackson is better than Caleb Williams as being a two-time MVP. So now you got him, Derrick Henry, Zay Flowers. If Rashad Bateman can stay healthy, he could have a big year once again for the Baltimore Ravens. That offensive line's gone through some changes. They're going to be okay. The defense is going to be better. They're going to play complimentary football, and they're going to compliment Lamar Jackson extremely well. Do not be surprised if this Ravens offense is a top seven offense when it's all said and done in the NFL.
2: All right, Freddie, last and certainly not least, make the case for Drake May being the next AFC superstar quarterback.
3: Oh, that's not good for the Jets, is it? Oh, go ahead, Freddie, sorry.
1: Nothing's been good for the Jets. If you want to go with low-hanging fruit, I'll help you. If you want to try to reach the fruit tree on your knees, no problem. I got you. I think he's not that far away. I could see in another year and a half, maybe sooner than that, that Drake May will be regarded as an elite quarterback in the National Football League for one reason: A.J. Brown being on his football team. That's an elite wide receiver, and we know how Drake May, how accurate he is. They replaced Stephon Diggs with that guy in A.J. Brown. You're trying to tell me that's not going to help that quarterback who's pretty damn accurate when it comes to Drake May? Now you really got a heavy hitter, a home run hitter, in which everybody's going to benefit in that lineup for the New England Patriots. The defense was going to feel better saying, oh, we got that guy, and our quarterback get that ball to him. Mark my words, in a year and a half or less, Drake May will not just be a superstar quarterback. He'll be an elite quarterback. If you're not paying attention, he may wind up being a Super Bowl quarterback in the next year and a half.
3: Yeah, it's the two deficiencies on their football team a season ago. The lack of weapons on the outside that can win one-on-one. Not only did they add A.J. Brown, but they also added Romeo Doubs in free agency. That gives him two guys that can win one-on-one that he's going to be able to throw the football to. The other deficiency was keeping Drake May upright. He was sacked the fourth most in the NFL a season ago. And when you look at that playoff run in the four games, he was sacked 21 times. So they went out and signed Elijah Vera Tucker. They drafted with their first-round pick, Caleb Lemieux, out of Utah. Two guys that are going to make this offensive line better, in my opinion, on top of the youngsters who played last year, getting better in their second and third year. So I do believe that's going to help Drake May ascend and continue to on this path that he was on in his second season.
1: He is Harry Douglas. I'm Freddie Coleman. It's a Praise Thursday afternoon cool edition of Freddie and Harry on ESPN Radio, the ESPN app, and don't forget about us on SiriusXM Channel 80. So we made the case regarding certain entities in the AFC. You get a chance to make the case about your team being a Super Bowl team. For example, Michael Walsh, who's one of our faithful listeners, he says, I think my team, the Baltimore Ravens, will be a Super Bowl contender because they usually are good enough, and especially with the history of Lamar has had with new head coaches, I'm thinking since it's all new, he'll achieve more than just an MVP this time. So Michael made his case for his team being a Super Bowl contender. You can do the same.
0: Call Freddie and Harry now.
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10: I'm Steve Wingman with the 700 ESPN Spokane Sports Center. The Seattle Mariners dropped their contest with Cincinnati yesterday 5-3 and lost the last two games of the set. The M's currently have a 51-52 record and they're a half game out of first. Seattle gets today off before starting a huge four-game series in Arlington against the first-place Rangers tomorrow. The Gonzaga men's basketball team announced yesterday that they'll meet up with UCLA again this upcoming season. The Zags and Bruins will square off on December 5th in Anaheim as part of the West Coast Hoops Showdown. They'll mark the seventh straight season the Bulldogs and Bruins will meet, with two of those matchups coming in the NCAA tournament. All time, GU holds an 8-3 advantage in the series, with the Zags earning an 82-72 victory over UCLA last season in Seattle. The Spokane Indians fell to the Dust Devils last night 6-5. Spokane and Tri meet at Avista Stadium tonight at 6:35.

0: It is a Praise Thursday edition of Freddie and Harry with me, Freddie Coleman, he, Harry Douglas, on the ESPN app, Sirius XM Channel 80, as well as TuneIn. Don't forget to tell that smart speaker to play ESPN Radio on this Praise Thursday. Get your praise on and make the case for your team. I know it's really, really early. We don't really care about those kind of things. We want to hear why your team could be a Super Bowl team. Make that praise right now, 888-729-3776. Amir in Charlotte, North Carolina, Queen City. Amir, give us your team and make the case why you believe they could be a Super Bowl team.
1: All right, man. So I'm going with the Philadelphia Eagles, right? And here's my thing. We have the formula. We have all the players. We have the coaching staff in place. We have the continuity. My only thing is I need Jalen Hurts to push that ball. All the dinking and dunking, it's not going to get it done. But if you push that ball to Devontae Smith and Mekhi Lemon and Saquon Barkley, you know, get us over 1,500 yards, I'm telling you, man, we back in that Super Bowl.
2: So Amir, this is what you need from Jalen Hurts. Push it. Push it real good. Push it. You want him to push it downfield, Amir?
1: Yes, sir. Yes, sir. Push that ball.
2: We're going to see about it. Now, play action is going to be a large part of their game and DNA.
0: Hold on a second.
2: Yeah.
0: Did you use salt and pepper from 1988 to help Amir make his point about the Eagles?
2: Push it real good.
0: Did you use Cheryl Salt James and Sandy Pepper Denton for your own Amir EAGLES Eagles Super Bowl contending philosophy? Is that what you did?
2: Yeah, and he wants Jalen Hurts to do it real good.
0: God bless you.
2: Push it real good.
0: And also Spinderella. Can't forget about her, too.
2: That's one of the things that I'm looking forward to seeing, though, as well. Like, especially pushing it down the middle of the football field in between the numbers.
0: Well, you're going to have two tight ends that can do it for you. Dallas Goedert and Eli Stowers. You're able to get the ball to them in the seams. And guess who it makes it easier for on the outside? A guy like Devontae Smith, who is your home run hitter. Dontavian Wicks, who can do the same thing. And Mekhi Lemon could be their version of that third down receiver on strong safeties, on linebackers, creating mismatch problems. Where? In the middle of the field, where those guys like to thrive. Kevin in California, give us your team and make the case why you believe they could be a Super Bowl team.
3: How you guys doing? Okay. First-time caller. I say the Indianapolis Colts, if you guys haven't forgot, they were like 7 or 6-0 going on to play the Rams. The guy dropped the ball and held on a touchdown from Jonathan Taylor. They were talking MVP from both Jones and Taylor at that time. And then they came back after that loss, smashed the Chargers, and then went to London, played Atlanta. Then we got Sauce Gardner. He's never had training camp. This year he gets a full training camp with us. And run it back, and I'm loving them.
0: That's a lot to ask for a team, and Daniel Jones coming off a popped Achilles, though.
2: Yep. Started the season 8-2 last year, and then lost every single game. After that win in London and Atlanta that you mentioned, they had a bye week after that and then lost to Kansas City, Houston, the Jaguars, the Seahawks, 49ers, Jags again, and the Texans again.
0: God, that's a tough schedule.
2: Yes, it is. That was brutal down the stretch.
0: That's brutal with your quarterback.
2: Yes, it is.
0: Without that dude, they needed some salt and pepper and some Larry season salt and everything else. But you lose your quarterback against that stretch of teams? Yikes. Jay in LA, give us your team and make the case why you believe they could be a Super Bowl team.
4: Come on, go Cowboys.
0: How about him?
4: I was just going to say that Dak is second tier. I admit that he's not the best tier, but he won't have the pressure to carry the team.

0: that Dak is second tier. I admit that he's not the best tier, but he won't have the pressure to carry the team. The defense will improve a lot with the new DC, the guys they got around that defense now. And just remember, everybody wants to knock them, but 18 of the other 31 teams have not won a Super Bowl since the Cowboys. Just remember that, including the Whiners.
1: Wow. Did he drop the mic?
2: Did he say the Whiners?
1: Yeah, he called the 49ers the Whiners.
2: Oh, that's hilarious. Listen, there's always going to be pressure on the quarterback to get things done, whether whether he knows he's that guy or not. Look at C.J. Stroud in Houston.
1: Oof.
2: That pressure is going to always be there for the quarterback position because at the end of the day, majority of the time,
1: yeah,
2: when it doesn't get done, Freddie, who do they blame?
1: They're going to blame the quarterback before they blame the head coach. If anything, for the first time, maybe in a long time, we can say a Houston Texans quarterback has more on him than a Dallas Cowboys quarterback and Dak Prescott. Because C.J. Stroud has an elite defense
2: on the other side. I wholeheartedly agree with that.
1: He has an elite defense on the other side. Like you mentioned, H.D., we saw what that looked like in those two playoff games. It was yuck and poo from C.J. Stroud. They were able to make it work against the Steelers because the defense said, just like Alvin Mack from the movie The Program, I guess you got to start pitching shutouts. And they pitched a shutout in the second half, literally, against the Steelers. They needed to do that against the Patriots because their quarterback let them down. I don't worry about Dak Prescott letting down the Cowboys' offense. They're going to be close to being a lead offense once again. But they can play any kind of mediocre defense. If they can be 199th in Houston Texans defense, the Cowboys are going to the Super Bowl. Because that's how great that Texans defense is at all three levels.
2: Well, you think about that Texans defense and how many quarterbacks that we are high on in the National Football League that they made look silly a season ago. And it's a lot of them.
1: It was all of them practically.
2: that defense is going to be there. C.J. Stroud, you're up, my man.
1: I mean, Josh Allen's elite. He wanted to cry in a corner after playing that Texans defense.
2: That's 2 years in a row with that, too.
1: Yeah, that defense, man. They got a bunch of no-joke dudes on that side. It is no joke for Lane Kiffin in year one when it comes to LSU. Are the expectations really that unreasonable? This is Freddie and Harry on ESPN Radio and the ESPN app.
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7: I'm Christine Lisi. All eyes at SEC Media Days were on new LSU coach Lane Kiffin today. He said he now regrets how he handled his messy exit from Ole Miss when he fought to coach the Rebels during their run in the college football playoff last season, even after taking the LSU job. And his comments made to Vanity Fair in May that some elite recruits weren't interested in playing at Ole Miss because of its lack of diversity were also addressed by Kiffin.
8: And that was a poor usage of a term that I believe, just like many coaches that have been there for, was factual, but over the course of a long interview, it was bad timing and bad usage of the word. So it is what it is. I apologize when I said it.
7: The NFL future of free agent receiver Tyreek Hill remains uncertain. The 32-year-old said on social media he still has no power in his recovering left leg 10 months after 2 surgeries on a dislocated knee and multiple ligament tears. Panthers second-year outside linebacker Nick Scorton tore the ACL in his right knee at practice today. The first day of training camp, he will undergo surgery in the coming weeks.
9: Hey, it's your resident Super Bowl champ Chris Cannon coming on Friday. Last year, I said Lamar Jackson needs to win before he becomes the next Dan Marino. So is this finally the year he gets over the hump? It's on Sportsmanlike, 6 a.m. Eastern, right here on ESPN Radio, ESPN2, and ESPNU.
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10: This is Freddie and Harry.
11: One of our favorites is Tyrone in Newark, New Jersey. Ty, kick off the safe space.
12: Guys, it's time to put up or shut up for our boy, Josh Allen. I don't care about nothing else. I want to see him walk away to the Super Bowl this year. If we don't, Brett Favre, I'm sorry. That guy over there in Green Bay, yeah, love. And the rest of them guys, I don't want to hear their names coming up next year and y'all trying to be serious, trying to get us to think they're about to win the Super Bowl. Because we've been talking about Lamar and them for over 10 years, and they have not done it yet. The minute somebody brings up Prescott,
11: That's our new drop from Tyrone. Is somebody doing like the whole blah, blah, blah? We're going to use that as a drop to say, hey, wrap it up, B, or pick it up, B, as far as that goes.
10: This is Freddie and Harry.
11: It's Harry Douglas. I'm Freddie Coleman. When you put us together, you have the best show on your radio. It's a Praise Thursday, Freddie and Harry, and we are here. Thank the Lord. Presented by Progressive Insurance on the ESPN app, SiriusXM Channel 80, as well as TuneIn. And don't forget to tell that smart speaker to play ESPN Radio in about 10 minutes. We put our ESPN Radio family under the spotlight, under the glass, with a little good tag. I tag. And what kind of tags? Well, we have for their tags. That comes your way in about 10 minutes. And Lane Kiffin, always with a good take. hot take, especially as an LSU head coach. And today, SEC Media Days, he knew he was going to be asked a question about, boy, that exit from Ole Miss, and you said that was maybe a place that wasn't diverse enough to bring those kind of recruits in an article in Vanity Fair. Well, Lane Kiffin had a chance to ramble on, like that song by Led Zeppelin, about the messy exit. And believe me, you're about to be entertained whether you like it or not.
13: You know, I made a challenging decision and change. And I think as I look back to that, I thought I could find a way for everybody to understand. And now as I look back later on, that was never going to happen. And I made a decision that I changed jobs. And as I get older and I go through things and losing both parents, I was actually talking to Ross Dellinger, and I kind of said something that might sound kind of funny to you, but, you know, I watched the Hulk Hogan special, and I realized, and I was like, we're all going to die. And so some of the things that we put importance on, we worry about, and what this person says and that, like, really aren't going to matter. And when I lost my dad, I started thinking that, and I really started thinking, when I grew up, there were two people that I thought just wouldn't die. My dad and Hulk Hogan. And then I watched that special and realized, like, Hulk Hogan died too. Like, there's no way Hulk Hogan was ever going to not wrestle and die. And he did. And so it just made me reflect really on, like, I can't be so concerned about little things and what people say and this. And you got to make decisions. You got to go with them. And you do things and you make really good decisions and you make poor decisions. And that was a poor usage of a term that I believe, just like many coaches that have been there for, was factual. But over the course of a long interview, was bad timing and bad usage of the word. So it is what it is. I apologize when I said it.
14: Freddie, sometimes in this wonderful life that we all live, we try so hard and go through hoops and bounds to please others. While at the same time, deep down inside, we tend to ruin ourselves by trying to please so many other people.
11: Come on now.
14: When it comes to decisions in life and decisions that you're making for the best of your abilities and also your family so y'all can be better in whatever capacity it may be, the only thing that should matter is how you feel about it and how your family feel about it. And if you're doing it the right way. Those are the only things that should matter. Because what I've learned throughout this life in 41 years is that you're not going to be able to please everyone. Everyone is not going to be happy with your decision, even if you do it the right way, Freddie. And you just have to be able to say it is what it is.
11: Sure.
14: Because the more you try to gain and get people to understand where you're coming from, I think the more gray hair you have coming into your body.
11: I wonder when Lane Kiffin is going to be sick and tired of being the serviceable villain. Seriously. Sometimes you want to be the serviceable villain because you think that is what is going to help you or give you fuel. So it's okay to just stop talking.
14: Well, because it adds also stress to your life.
11: Well true. I don't disagree with that. But some people think, oh, I can handle it. It's handling you at times if you're not careful. Being this serviceable villain that he really embraces and loves being. There are plenty of contrarians on planet Earth. There are plenty of people that want to do things their way, no matter how the right seems to be. They don't mind living in the wrong and living in those margins. But you would think at a certain point, the mature gene would kick in and say, maybe I should just say, look, I hated the way it ended. I wish it could have been a lot cleaner. But it wasn't. I'm the LSU head coach right now, and that's where my focus is going to lie. I know people at Ole Miss are hurt, and I don't blame you, especially the way what I said in the Vanity Fair article and how I left your school, even though I wanted to come back and coach your school in the playoff. Fine. Then you wash your hands of it. Nope. Not good enough for the service of a villain. No, Miss Lane Kiffin. He decided to use a Netflix documentary involving Hulk Hogan with his parents. And he comes to the conclusion that we're all going to die. Hey, thanks, Lane. We didn't know. I thought for sure I was going to live forever. I thought for sure that Harry Douglas IV was going to live forever. I thought for sure that my mom and dad are never going to die. It just, why do you need to take us around that carousel to do that?
14: Necessary.
11: Yeah. Why?
14: They just aren't necessary.
11: Because he loves being a serviceable villain.
15: That's his deal. But like you said, especially now with the stress level to the nth degree, especially you left the Ole Miss that way, when you told everybody who was somebody, I can have better chance of winning a national championship at LSU than at Ole Miss. Lane Kiffin, you better not have one season where you win less than 10 games. With all the personnel that you're going to bring in, with all the recruits that you're going to bring in, and all the resources you have, you better not go 8-5, 7-6. Your behind better go 9-10 wins every year and be in the playoff or in the final weeks of college football season in contention for the SEC championship game. Because no one wants to hear excuses when you have put this on yourself and put this on everybody else.
14: Well, also, when you just look at the history of Lane Kiffin coaching the SEC as a head coach. He's never been to the SEC championship game.
15: Not without a ticket.
14: And now you're going to a university where Les Miles won, Ed Orgeron won, Nick Saban won, Brian Kelly tried to win. He won from a money perspective, but didn't win on the field. There's extreme pressure on you as a head coach to be able to get it done. When you said out loud that you're going to this school because of the resources and you feel like you can win a national championship there,
15: mm-hmm.
14: and in so many words, you feel like you couldn't have won a national championship at Ole Miss.
15: Mm-hmm.
14: Yeah. Now, like we mentioned earlier, Freddie, Kurt Cignetti has put a pressure on a lot of these coaches nowadays because it doesn't matter where you are. If you can recruit, if you have the right guys in place, if guys understand your system, whether it's offense, defense, or special teams, yeah. you have the right coaching staff,
15: yeah.
14: you have the ability to win. You can't tell me a team that won a national championship last year with a team full of 1, 2, 3 stars and a lot of guys that wasn't ranked and yeah. transfers that came from James Madison found a way to get it done. And you're at big old bad LSU, baby. In Baton Rouge, Louisiana, baby. With all those resources, I don't want to hear anything about you not getting it done.
15: Because
14: it better happen.
15: Because to me, there's no such thing as unrealistic expectations at LSU. There isn't. Because the guy had brought those unrealistic expectations. That guy brought that there when it comes to Lane Kiffin. And he can talk all he wants about the college football selection committee and how things need to be changed.
13: I just think that it's going to cause issues that we've already seen until we can get to a world where people can actually look at teams and say that team that is 9-3 with their schedule is a better team than that 11-1 in a different conference, which now I think we aren't even close to doing that. I think it causes a problem.
15: Hey, Lane, don't be the 9-3 team.
14: Just then. Don't lose three games.
15: Right. Be the 11-1. I don't want to.
14: Or at worst.
15: Yeah. 10-2.
14: Lose two.
15: Yeah. If I'm an LSU fan, I don't want to hear the nonsense. Don't be laying the groundwork that if we're 9-3, but our resume is better than an 11-1 team. I don't want to hear that bleep. If I'm an LSU fan, that's not what the school is paying you for. That's not why that school decided, you know, we're going to pry you away from a fellow SEC school that was on their way to the playoff because they want to be where Ole Miss is at when it comes to LSU. How could they get there? Hey, Lane, come on over here. We know we can give you better facilities and better resources than what you're getting at Ole Miss. If you did that at Ole Miss at Vaught-Hemingway Stadium, then I know you can do this with Mike the Tiger and the Eye of the Tiger in the middle of the stadium floor when it comes to LSU. Don't be laying groundwork 9-3, having a better resume than 11-1 team. Be the 11-1.
14: See, Freddie, that's why I'm not in favor of adding teams to the college football playoffs because it's going to give these coaches that excuse.
15: Absolutely.
14: Hey, you know what? We still made the college football playoffs because the more teams that are allowed in the college football playoffs, a lot of these coaches that are making $9, $10, $11, $12 million,
15: mm-hmm.
14: they can hang their hat on, hey, you know, we didn't win a national championship, but you know what we did do? We made the college football playoffs.
15: Well, we've seen basketball coaches try a similar tack. Well, we made the NCAA tournament and wound up getting fired anyway. Oh, we made the tournament. You played on the Wednesday. That's not what we do in a power conference. Get them out of here. Bring somebody else in. Hey, Lane Kiffin, don't beat that team playing on Wednesday in the opening rounds of the college ball playoff. Find a way to get a bye and be a higher seed where people have to come play you and your fan base close to whatever venue that's going to be. Come on now. If you're already laying groundwork with the committee to say, hey, if we're 9-3, But you look at our three losses. We deserve to be in. That's not what $12.5 million is supposed to get you at LSU. You're supposed to be 11-1 or 10-2 every year. Those are not unrealistic expectations, Lane, because Lane Kiffin, that's exactly what you brought to the party.
14: Look, that, Ole Miss. That's why a lot of people didn't want to hear that noise from Texas a season ago when they had those three losses to Ohio State, University of Georgia.
15: And Florida.
14: Two solid losses.
15: And Florida.
14: But that one that really stood out.
15: Florida.
14: Was that one on the road at the University of Florida. Hey, guess what, guys? Just don't lose on the road to Florida. And you get into the college football playoffs. Just don't lose that one to Florida. If you're 11-2, I believe Texas gets into the college football playoffs a year ago.
15: I agree. If they didn't lose to Florida, no doubt. But that loss should haunt you. Period. You had no business losing a Florida team that moved on from their head coach barely 4 weeks into the regular season last season. He is Harry Douglas. I'm Freddie Coleman. It is a Praise Thursday edition of Freddie and Harry, presented by Progressive Insurance on ESPN Radio, the ESPN app, and Sirius XM Channel 80. 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
15: Well, we talk about the pressure on Lane Kiffin and those unrealistic expectations that better be realistic. Taking over LSU. What about Kalen DeBoer, the head coach at Alabama? The dude, A.S., after Saban, going into year three. Paul Feinbaum from the Paul Feinbaum Show says,
19: Kalen DeBoer has to win this year, and he has to do something significant. The other side of that is that he has a $70 million buyout. A couple of years ago, we all said there's no way Texas A&M would spend $76 million to fire Jimbo Fisher. They did. I'm not suggesting Kalen DeBoer will be fired. I frankly think they're going to have a good season. But if this program falls badly, they'll find the $70 million to get rid of him.
15: That's what Paul said on Get Up yesterday. So, HD, is that a good take or a hot take from Paul?
14: I actually think that's a good take. If Alabama doesn't have a good season, I don't know how they're going to keep Kalen DeBoer. It's always tough when you're following Nick Saban, the greatest of all time, who brought that Alabama program back to prominence. So, Kalen DeBoer, figure it out. You know how you can start out? Figuring out who's your quarterback number one and running the football way better than you did a season ago.
15: Yeah, there's no doubt that if you're AS after Saban and your team looked like that versus Indiana in the Rose Bowl, losing like that to a Big Ten team, a basketball school, and now your football school's become a basketball school if you're not careful, and I kid because I don't care, if you're Kalen DeBoer, you know that pressure is going to be there. And you cannot have those kind of losses and or close wins against opponents that you're better than and think that's going to placate the faithful down in Tuscaloosa. ESPN college football reporter Bill Connolly does a fantastic job covering the sport. He was on game night last night. He says, don't worry about Alabama. Don't talk about LSU. Forget about Texas. It's all about that team coming down the track in that red and black.
20: I mean, Georgia's just the surest thing in the SEC. They've been, you know, for all their, they've had flaws, they haven't made playoff runs in a couple of years, but when it's time to win the league, when it's time to buckle down and make a comeback or see out a close game in late November, they do it. And I think if they can figure out exactly how to kind of balance the efficiency they're looking for on offense with actual big plays again, it's been a couple of years with very few of them. I mean, they're really not that far from being title contenders again. I don't know where those big plays come from because they were pretty short on them last year.
15: Is that a good take or a hot take from Brother Bill?
14: No, that's a good take. And when you look at Georgia, it's about can they create the explosive play. We know they're going to run a football effectively.
15: Mm-hmm.
14: Hell, their top four rushers are coming back, including their quarterback, Garner Stockton.
15: Yeah.
14: And also on the flip side, Freddie, it's about can you create pressure and sack the quarterback efficiently defensively. So, defensive line-wise, can you get after the quarterback? The reason why I bring that up, 16 teams in the SEC. You know, Georgia was last in sacking the quarterback and only had 20.
15: Mm.
14: Those things don't even seem like they should mix with one another. But they did for 2025.
15: Here's why it's a good take. Because I believe Georgia just beat a preseason number one. I think that much of them and Kirby Smart and having that motivation. Everything you just said is going to be fuel for their soul. They firmly believe they let one get away in the college football playoff last year, and they don't want to go through that again. I think they're going to be a preseason number one. I think they're going to be the class of the SEC. And I think with the regular season all said and done, that's going to be the team that everybody is looking up at when it comes to Georgia football when this regular season is over and said. And over and done with, excuse me. Well, we go back into the past to the present involving Damian Woody, ESPN NFL analyst. He was on Sportsman like this morning with Evan Cohen, Chris Canty, and Michelle Smallman. And he had a chance to go back to 2024. And the best quarterback in that draft class.
18: Me, personally, I would put Drake May first right now. Like, I just think Drake May is a complete package. You know, his deep ball accuracy, his mobility. He's a big quarterback. I would probably give him the slight edge. I think a lot of people forgot how good of a season Jaden Daniels had his rookie year. I mean, he had the best rookie season in the history of the National Football League. He single-handedly carried a Commanders team that, let's be honest, had no business being in the NFC Championship game. I think he's going to bounce back in a major way this year, and he could easily be that number one guy, you know, on their list.
15: Is that a good take or a hot take for Mr. D. Wood?
14: I'm going a hot take when he talks about Drake May, being the best. I still believe it's Jaden Daniels for all the things that he just mentioned. When I look at Drake May, he has a play caller, head of defense, has the run game. When I look at Caleb Williams, he has the play caller, he has the run game. When I look at Jaden Daniels, his rookie season, he was the damn run game. He led the Commanders in rushing, and he had to make up for the deficiencies of the defense and what they couldn't do. So I'm still going with Jaden Daniels. I'm going to give him his second season, that grace period. Because it's not like Drake May was just outstanding his rookie season or Caleb Williams was outstanding his rookie season. And the play caller plays a lot into that as well, too.
15: Yeah, what you said. Let's move on. Good take, hot take. Known as Freddie and Harry on ESPN Radio, the ESPN app. And since XM Channel 80, speaking of Unsportsmanlike, like we mentioned, that's the home of Evan Cohen, Michelle Smallman, and Chris Canty Monday through Friday on ESPN Radio, and also ESPN 2 from 6, 8 to 10 a.m. Eastern Time. Chris Canty, who, by the way, played for the Dallas Cowboys, he says, hey, Cowboys fans, this is why your team should have hope, because of one thing.
21: We haven't heard from Jerry Jones. He stayed all the way out the way, out of the headlines. He's not setting the expectations for the team. The head coach and the quarterback are doing that. And I believe that that's a good thing for a franchise that should be taken seriously as a championship contender. Jerry Jones is no longer starting fires that other people have to put out.
15: Is that a good take or a hot take from Brother CC?
14: It's a good take, but it's not the main reason why you should be high on the Dallas Cowboys. So the main reason should be because of that offense and how powered they're going to be, and also the key additions defensively along with a new defensive coordinator. Now, Jerry Jones not saying nothing, that is a good thing, so I don't want to dismiss that.
15: Yeah. Here's why it's a hot take. Because we know Jerry Jones is going to talk.
14: At some point.
15: I don't know if Jerry Jones is not feeling well. I don't know if he's been quarantined from RSV. Something's gone on where I don't think Jerry Jones is on a vacation where he has no contact, but that's why it's a hot take. Training camp's right around the corner. You know who's going to have their State of the Union address? That's right.
14: How about them Cowboys?
15: Jerry Jones. Maybe he's saving his vocal cords for training camp and the regular season. I don't know. I find it very, very disturbing that we haven't heard from Jerry Jones at all about the Dallas Cowboys. But mark my words, the storm's coming, people. Rains are coming, people. It's going to be Jerry Jones and the microphones, and it's going to be 5, 6, 7, 8, and that whole thing will go out the window.
14: Jerry's who you appreciate.
22: We get stuck on that.
14: Play the sounder one more time.
22: We get stuck on that.
14: We hear you, Jerry.
15: And we're going to hear from Jerry. I can promise you. He is Harry Douglas. I'm Freddie Coleman. We kid because we don't care on the Praise Thursday edition of Freddie and Harry on ESPN Radio, the ESPN app, Sirius XM Channel 80. And don't forget about us on TuneIn. So you get a chance to make the case, even though it's really early, keep making that case, why your team could be a Super Bowl team on the Freddie and Harry Cardinal line, 888-SAY-ESPN. That is 888-729-3776. You get a chance to make your case with your face after Harry Douglas gives you this word from 5-Hour Energy, baby.
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4: I'm Steve the Wingman with this 700 ESPN Spokane Sports Center. The Seattle Mariners dropped their contest with Cincinnati yesterday 5-3 and lost the last two games of the set. The M's currently have a 51-52 record and they're a half game out of first. Seattle gets today off before starting a huge four-game series in Arlington against the first-place Rangers tomorrow. The Gonzaga men's basketball team announced yesterday that they'll meet up with UCLA again this upcoming season. The Zags and Bruins will square off on December 5th in Anaheim as part of the West Coast Hoops Showdown. They'll mark the seventh straight season the Bulldogs and Bruins will meet, with two of those matchups coming in the NCAA tournament. All time, GU holds an 8-3 advantage in the series, with the Zags earning an 82-72 victory over UCLA last season in Seattle. The Spokane Indians fell to the Dust Devils last night 6-5. Spokane and Tri meet at Avista Stadium tonight at 6:35.
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0: I'm Christine Lisi. 16 minutes. That's how long new LSU coach Lane Kiffin's opening statement was at SEC Media Days today. Among the topics he touched on, how he now regrets his messy exit from Ole Miss, and his comments to Vanity Fair in May that some elite recruits weren't interested in playing at Ole Miss because of his lack of diversity. He called them bad timing and bad usage of the word. Regarding the sky-high expectations at LSU, Kiffin described them as an awesome challenge. ESPN College Football Insider Heather Dinich.
1: They spared no expense in the transfer portal. He said they've got a great combination of transfer talent and high school recruiting talent to put together a team capable of winning now. There's no reason to think this team and the talent it has cannot contend for the SEC and a spot in the college football playoff.
0: NFL Panthers second-year outside linebacker Nick Scorton tore the ACL in his right knee at practice today, the first day of training camp. He will be undergoing surgery in the coming weeks. The Ravens waived former Heisman finalist and undrafted rookie quarterback Diego Pavia before training camp, the move made to make room for center Ethan Posick on the 90-man roster.
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0: is a Braves Thursday. Freddie and Harry, thank you very much. Presented by Progressive Insurance. He's Harry Douglas and Freddie Goldman on Sirius XM Channel 80, as well as TuneIn. Don't forget to tell that smart speaker to play ESPN Radio. You get a chance to tell it in about 10 minutes, give or take a minute or two. Make the case for your team, even though it's early. We're still 48 days away from Game 1 of the 2026 NFL season. But make the case at 888-729-3776 why your team could be a Super Bowl team. You get a chance to take over the nation in about 10 minutes. But right now, it's a Shannon Penn takeover. Last hour, we made the case. He brought cases on all these you-know-whats about the AFC and different entities. Well, the cases will continue from Shannon Penn as it's equal time for the NFC. So, Brother Shannon Penn, just like Tupac said, all eyes on me. What you got for us, NFC style, making the case?
1: Yeah, we're going to start right at the top. Harry, we'll start with you here. NFC, make the case for why Sam Darnold will prove that 2025 wasn't a one-year wonder.
2: Well, I think the biggest case is that he's not a one-year wonder.
0: Thank you.
2: It was two great years in a row that Sam Darnold had. You look at the year prior to last season, 24 in Minnesota, and just firing the football to the weapons that they had. Now, it's going to be an adjustment period going from Clint Kubiak to the new offensive coordinator, but they still have pieces. I think that young running back Jadarian Price, who they drafted with the 32nd overall pick in the 2026 NFL draft, he's going to be able to replace Kenneth Walker III. Now, it may be some time before he gets to that level, but he's a guy who had a lot of production while at Notre Dame. And if it wasn't for Jeremiah Love, he would have played way more at Notre Dame. So Sam Darnold's going to be just fine, in my opinion.
0: Yeah, because he's got Jackson Smith and Jigba, Rashid Shaheed and Cooper Kupp. It's just three wide
2: and
0: receivers.
2: And those doggone tight ends.
0: And those tight ends, A.J. Barnes and Elijah Arroyo. They're going to be just fine. Sam Darnold, you're right. One-year wonder, I think he completely disproved that, especially in the second half of the season for the Seattle Seahawks, having a lot of big games and big-time performances. Sam Darnold, he ain't no one-hit wonder. Right now, he's got a full joint of records that he can't wait to put out to the public to have those hit records for Seattle.
1: Harry, I'm going to stay with you here going first. Make the case for why Caleb Williams will be an MVP candidate this season.
2: Number one, who his head coach is and his offensive coordinator, or the guy that's calling the plays, that's Ben Johnson. There's no gray area. You know where you stand. You know what you're supposed to do, how it's supposed to look within this offense. Last year, he was fantastic, and we all thought he could have been better, especially early in ball games. A year under his belt, going into his second year under Ben Johnson and his tutelage, Caleb Williams is going to be phenomenal. Oh, Roma Dunze. They expect him to be very, very healthy. Luther Burden III, they want a bigger role from him. And then that tight end that he has, Colston Loveland, yeah, he's pretty shifty.
0: Yeah. I was tempted to do.
3: I can't do it.
0: Yeah, no, I'm not going to do that. He has way too much talent. And now he has even a firmer grasp of that offense in the second year. This is going to be a potentially special season for Caleb Williams. I'm not expecting any kind of regression. I'm expecting complete aggression and ascension, especially because Ben Johnson, if he thought Ben Johnson was relentless on him last year in training camp, he's going to be even more relentless because he knows what kind of talent that Caleb Williams possesses. Hey, Caleb, all eyes on you, boss. This is going to be on you because Ben Johnson can say, I know what it looks like. I've seen what it looks like. I know what you can do to make sure it looks like that. There are no excuses, Caleb. Get it done or get yelled at by your coach, Ben Johnson.
1: All right, Freddie, make the case for why the 49ers have enough offensive talent to get back to a Super Bowl.
0: They were able to go to the playoffs and everybody got injured everywhere. And they're never going to be relatively healthy, but they always seem to find players. And now they bring in Mike Evans, they'll be a wide receiver room with Ricky Pearsall. They also have Christian Kirk. George Kittle's going to be healthy. Kyle Juszczyk at fullback. Brock Purdy was the third most accurate passer of any passer in the National Football League. I think we can relax the questions on, is Brock Purdy just a system quarterback? He can play. Whether you like to hear that or not, he can play. They have more than enough offensive talent, and the offensive line stays healthy. Mike Evans is going to help Christian McCaffrey so much because now there won't be a lot of 8-9-man fronts that Christian McCaffrey will run into because Mike Evans will make hay on the outside getting one-on-one coverage because people do not want the 49ers to run the ball down their throats and have Christian McCaffrey have that success.
2: Take that, Devin Kane. You heard that about Vanilla Vic, a.k.a. Brock Purdy. But, Freddie, I don't think it's ever been about the talent or any talent that the San Francisco 49ers has had, offensively, defensively, or on special teams. I think it's been about staying healthy. This team, we're all expecting even though we haven't seen it in a while, to be healthy for 2026. That's my reasoning.
1: All right, Harry, make the case for why Jaden Daniels will get back to the production and looking like the Jaden Daniels from his rookie year and not the Jaden Daniels we saw last year.
2: Well, they're not going to put the entire run game on Jaden Daniels. That's the reason why Cliff Kingsbury is no longer the offensive coordinator in Washington currently right now. They have major upgrades on the defensive side of the football. And let me mention those upgrades for you, ladies and gentlemen. Adolphe Owe, Leo Chenal, linebacker, Kalavon Chaisson, he's going to be phenomenal. Nick Cross, all these players that I just mentioned are going to play massive roles. Oh, did I forget? Sonny Styles, their first-round draft pick. Let me add him to the equation as well, too. So they're going to try to take some things off of Jaden Daniels' hands and not force him to make up for the deficiencies that we've seen the Commanders have last year and in Jaden Daniels' rookie season.
0: See, to me, it's not so much about getting back to the production he had his rookie season. It's all about what kind of personnel is going to be around him, AT, you're right. That way he won't have to do everything. It worked in year one because he was such a supernova. He was able to make those plays with his legs as well as his arm, getting the Washington Commanders to the NFC Championship game. But when you're slide of frame, when you're lighting the britches, you can only do that for so long and be successful. And we saw the hits accumulate and knock him out of games and knock him out for the rest of the season. So it's not about so much getting back to the production. It's who can raise their production to help out Jaden Daniels. You're right, HV. He's going to produce. But it can't just be a one-man show. It can't just be the Daniels five. It's got to be Daniels five. Everybody together in Washington.
1: All right, Freddie. Make the case for why Kyler Murray will have a Sam Darnold-like resurgence in Minnesota.
0: Two words. Kevin O'Connell. The guy can coach quarterbacks. No one's blaming Kevin O'Connell why J.J. McCarthy like that last year. Plenty of people are saying, well, maybe J.J. McCarthy ain't it. Maybe he shouldn't be there. Maybe they should have kept Sam Darnold, Harry Douglas. A lot of people have said that. Harry Douglas is the first person to say, I don't know about that decision. I might have would have kept Sam Darnold and had J.J. McCarthy as my backup even for one more year. And people said, no. Harry Douglas, what is wrong with you? Week four. Maybe J.J. McCarthy ain't it. Maybe they parted with the wrong guy. So, yeah, Kyler Murray is going to get a rebirth because for the first time in a long time, he's got a guy that knows how to coach quarterbacks. And it also helps that you got Justin Jefferson and Jordan Addison and that underrated offensive line to help you out. If Kyler Murray can't beat out J.J. McCarthy, that means J.J. McCarthy got in touch with his inner Tom Brady and made it in the exterior. But, yeah, he's going to have a Sam Darnold-like resurgence because of one guy, Kevin O'Connell, who knows how to coach quarterbacks.
2: So for Kyler Murray, you have to reiterate this to yourself multiple times. I don't have to be Superman. I don't have to be Superman. All I got to do is play point guard. Play within the confines of the system, man, because they're going to have one of the better receiver groups across the entire National Football League. Justin Jefferson, Jordan Addison, Juwan Jennings, and then at the tight end position, TJ Hockenson. So play within the system, and when the play does break down, that's when you do your thing and keep your eyes downfield, scramble drill, or you rush the football very, very effectively. That's all for me for Kyler Murray.
0: That's all you need.
1: All right, last and certainly not least, Harry. We'll go to another team in the NFC.
0: Yeah.
1: Been in the news a lot, especially over the weekend. New York Giants.
0: Who?
1: New York Giants.
0: Never heard of them.
1: Come on, and like John Harbaugh said, come on, play for the New York Giants. No reaction.
2: Crickets. Just land it, dude. Just stick it.
1: The New York Giants.
2: Just stick it. That's good stuff.
1: All right, Harry. New York Giants, make the case. Make the case for Jackson Dart and the Giants making the playoffs this season.
2: Well, I like the moves offensive line-wise. Francis Maui-Noah, Patrick Ricard, Isaiah Likely. Bringing them over, that was good stuff. Denard Wilson now being the defensive coordinator, he's going to have that defense playing better than they did a season ago. But the physicality that's going to be upon this offensive line and defensive line is going to be like no other, especially no other that we've seen recently for the New York Giants. That will be a reason right there. and bringing in certain players. I'll say it again.
0: Isaiah Likely, Patrick Ricard.
2: That's good stuff.
0: Here's how I make the case for the Giants making the playoffs. If their lunkheads stop acting like lunkheads, meaning Jackson Dart, Cam Scatterpoo, as well as Abdul Carter. I don't think there's any question about their talent. But man, oh man, stop with this faux testosterone that you guys are trying to employ. This league is better than you. Go out there and be the kind of talented players that they know you possess. At quarterback with Jackson Dart, at running back with Cam Scatterpoo, and also rushing the pass with Abdul Carter. Because, hey, Abdul Carter, they drafted a dude named Arvell Reese that may wind up being better than you as a defensive player by the end of the year, where he is so much of a Swiss Army knife, he's a jack of all trades and master of them all compared to you. So, in other words, leave the conversation to us. Go out there and play to your talents. They do that, and the Giants will make that case to be a playoff team.
2: That was a damn good case, Freddie. Shannon, what do we call that? What kind of good was that that Freddie gave everyone?
1: That's good stuff.
2: I'm talking about good stuff.
0: Because I was tempted to say,
3: I can't do it.
0: I was tempted, but I figured I better leave that alone. He is Harry Douglas.
4: We get stuck on that.
0: I know. You can bleep on that, too. I'm Freddie Coleman. It's Praise Thursday edition when it comes to Freddie and Harry on ESPN Radio, the ESPN app, SiriusXM Channel 80, as well as TuneIn. So we did our cases. You can do it right now. Make the case, even though it's really early. We're still 48 days away from the first game of the NFL season happening. Make the case why your team could be a team in the Super Bowl in January in Los Angeles.
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18: I'm Steve the Wingman with the 700 ESPN Spokane Sports Center. The Seattle Mariners dropped their contest with Cincinnati yesterday 5-3 and lost the last two games of the set. The M's currently have a 51-52 record and they're a half game out of first. Seattle gets today off before starting a huge four-game series in Arlington against the first-place Rangers tomorrow. The Gonzaga men's basketball team announced yesterday that they'll meet up with UCLA again this upcoming season. The Zags and Bruins will square off on December 5th in Anaheim as part of the West Coast Hoops Showdown. They'll mark the seventh straight season the Bulldogs and Bruins will meet, with two of those matchups coming in the NCAA tournament. All time, GU holds an 8-3 advantage in the series, with the Zags earning an 82-72 victory over UCLA last season in Seattle. The Spokane Indians fell to the Dust Devils last night 6-5. Spokane and Tri meet at Avista Stadium tonight at 6:35.

0: Douglas on Sirius XM Channel 80, as well as TuneIn. And don't forget to tell that smart speaker to play ESPN Radio. We know 48 days away from the first game of the NFL season when it comes to 2026, but it's never too early for you to make the case why you believe your team could be a Super Bowl team. 888-SAY-ESPN, 888-729-3776. One of our favorites is Rennell in Arkansas. Rennell, Woo Pig, give us your NFL team and make the case why they could be a Super Bowl team.
1: Well, speaking as a Cleveland Browns fan, and first I want to say thank you for taking this call. I must say that we have a core of young talent on the defensive side. We have good running backs, and we got some wide receivers and a rebuilt offensive line. So the only thing we really have a bright spot we have to get right is the quarterback position. But even with that, I still believe that we have a chance to make it to February.
2: I'm sorry, Rodney.
0: It is Praise Thursday.
1: Hey, Mr. Henry, don't start.
0: I think he's already in the middle, Rodney.
2: Listen, Rodney, I promise you, I was not trying to laugh. It just caught me off guard.
1: I know. Look, as a Cleveland Browns fan, I've been one since 86, so one thing I know for certain, I can tell a good quarterback play from bad quarterback play. That's from right. What I've seen from Mr. Sanders, it's not the greatest, but it's better than what we've seen in recent years. And by some accounts, I wish we would have stayed with a few of the guys that we had, but we're at the bridge that we're at.
2: So I would say this: when it comes to the quarterback situation, I want Shedeur Sanders to win this job with an opportunity to go out there and either show the Cleveland Browns that he can be the guy. Or it can go the other way, show the Cleveland Browns he's not the guy. But I want him to have that opportunity. But you have to go out there and win the job in training camp, in the trust of your teammates.
0: I think if it's even, he should be the starting quarterback.
2: Agreed.
0: If it's not even, if there's enough of a gap between him on the lower end and Deshaun Watson, the higher end, then you have no choice if you're the Cleveland Browns. Shedeur Sanders, this is definitely on you. This way, Larry, this way, Harry Dulles can stop laughing. Chris in Duval County in Florida. Chris, give us your NFL team. Make the case why you believe they could be a Super Bowl one.
3: Duval. Well, I want to say thank you for taking my call, fellas. You can smell the preseason in the air. It's time to wean the wife off of as much Netflix and chill. Time to cut the fire sit back on. So, you know, glad to be back talking with y'all. You know, I was on a hiatus because it wasn't football season.
0: Mm-hmm.
3: But with the New York Football Giants, I just feel that y'all know what the offensive linemen like to do best, right?
2: Run block.
3: Run block, yes. And I think that they're quite suited. But especially in the beginning of the season, with a new receiving core and with Malik still recovering, where at the beginning of the season, they can hold that down on the front and run block, especially with the head coach. And they get that going in mid-season.

0: It's going to be predicated off of physicality.
1: Yeah.
0: O-line, D-line.
1: Mm-hmm.
0: That's where you make your hay, man. That's where you win games. That's where you lose games. So I do believe they're going to be better in those regards, in those two spots.
1: Yeah.
0: All you have to do is go out there and show it, though, Giants.
1: Yeah. Well, we'll find out early. Home versus Dallas.
0: Yes, we will.
1: Then at the Rams. And home versus Tennessee. They got a certain guy named Jeffrey Simmons, who may be the best interior lineman in the National Football League. And Robert Saleh will have that defense playing a lot better than what we've seen from Tennessee being the new head coach of the Tennessee Titans.
2: Why we always got to play the Cowboys Sunday Night Football Week 1?
1: Why don't you talk to Roger Goodell about that?
2: I get it.
0: Damn, you scared?
2: I get it.
1: It should be.
2: But why we always got? Like, well, we can't just ease in that thing. It's always got to be the Cowboys. No. We can't just ease on in.
1: No, ratings.
2: We can't just lay low and build.
1: Ratings.
0: It ain't Love Friday yet.
1: Ratings. Money. Ratings. Come on. Find out what you want. Find out what you're worth.
3: We're building.
2: Right off the top. It's like, bam, bam, bam, bam, bam. Give me those three again, Freddie.
0: You got to work for that though, man.
1: Rams
0: about?
1: On the road. Tennessee on the
2: bam,
1: road.
2: Bam, bam, bam, bam.
0: You got to work for that thing. What you talking
1: exactly.
0: about?
1: Exactly.
2: Right on into the season,
1: there'll
2: man.
1: Be no ease on down into the season. Your name ain't Dorothy. But
2: Malik Neighbors trying to get his leg right.
1: Put it this way.
2: Cam Scatterboo trying to get his leg right.
1: Put
2: we can't
1: it this
2: just
1: way.
2: Ease on in that thing.
1: Roger Goodell told you, we're going to get you Jackson Dart and your little dog, too, by having the Cowboys opening up against the Georgia Giants. Along with Shannon Penn.
2: He said Week 2 Rams, Hanneman. Right?
1: Week 2 Rams.
2: Yeah. I wonder, Freddie, will those Week 2 Los Angeles Rams make your top 5 list of the top defenses in the NFL?
1: You're about to find out on Praise Thursday. 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
12: I don't know what happened from what we saw when he came onto the scene, was the Offensive Rookie of the Year, took the NFL world by storm. We talk about D'Amico Ryan transforming that franchise. C.J. Stroud did that as well. The two of them transformed the Houston Texans franchise. Since then, the numbers have not only been in decline, but we saw on full display in the postseason last year, he was the reason why they could not get further. That defense is whole. They were awesome. They have a great coach. They have weapons on the offensive side of the ball. C.J. Stroud kept turning it over. He's the single reason why they lost in the postseason and they couldn't advance further. And if I'm the Houston Texans, I'm trying to figure out, will the real C.J. Stroud stand up? Are you the guy who we saw all this talent with that we took with a top pick, what was it, number 2 overall, and was the Offensive Rookie of the Year that we want to build around? Or are you this guy? Are you broken?
13: 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Like that. Ask your phone. 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You're always connected and informed in real time.

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7: Mariners with a day off today. They'll start a four-game series in Texas with the AL West leading Texas Rangers beginning tomorrow. Rangers a half game up on the Mariners in the division. Game one of the four-game coming your way tomorrow right here. Seattle Sports on 710. One note with the Mariners. They have relieved their assistant hitting coach Bobby Magianis of his duties, so we'll see what kind of impact, if any at all, that has on this struggling offense. Meanwhile, games going on right now, just one. Cardinals out to a 2-0 lead over the Diamondbacks in the top of the third, or in the bottom of the third, in St. Louis. A couple of finals from earlier today. Braves edged the Padres 6-5, the final in that one. Took 12 innings. The Twins take out the Guardians 3-1. And it was the Blue Jays taking care of the Tampa Bay Rays in Toronto 3-1, the final.
6: 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When it's game time, it's Miller time.
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7: Text line is there for you at 866-979-3776. You guys want to weigh in on the Mariners or the Seahawks who are getting ready to get a full training camp underway. We're going to be out there broadcasting beginning on Monday, so make sure you tune in for that. Meanwhile, we got a little bit more information on a situation we've been talking about, and that's the contract of Devin Witherspoon. We thought that was going to be a quick, easy thing. They got the JSN deal done really quickly. So you thought, oh, all right, well, the guy that was drafted with him, actually drafted ahead of him in the same draft, obviously is going to be next, and that should be easy. And that contract offer was made, according to the math of Brady Henderson, a little over 4 months ago, I guess, at this point. And nothing has happened, but Ian Rappaport was on Good Morning Football talking about this, and he was listing the average annual value that the Seahawks have reportedly, again, this is nothing confirmed, but have reportedly offered Devin Witherspoon.
10: My understanding is the Seahawks and Witherspoon have been in intense negotiations for the last several months on a deal that will almost certainly make him the highest paid cornerback in the NFL previously, or currently, I should say. It's $31 million per year in new money. $32 million per year would be the new benchmark for Devin Witherspoon. Would be very surprised if a deal doesn't end up around there for the Seahawks star. Really just a matter of the two sides agreeing on a number and getting this deal done. The Seahawks have made an extraordinary effort to try to make this happen. We will see if Witherspoon ends up accepting and if the two sides end up coming together and solidifying this deal.
7: Does that give you, if that is, in fact, what they've offered? Now, we don't know the particulars. It seems like they always get into the big number is for public consumption, but the number they care about is what's guaranteed. What am I guaranteed to get in this? You can tell me it's a contract worth $150, but when only 60 is guaranteed, what is it? You know, that's, it's no good. So
4: yeah,
7: it feels like maybe they agree on the overall total value, perhaps, but the guaranteed number is going to be the one that, that the player and the agent truly care about.
4: Yeah, I think another number that's important is the upfront money, too. Because remember with Jaron Reed, and look, I don't blame Jaron Reed, because Jaron Reed thought that he should be getting a new contract at the time.
7: Mm-hmm.
4: So he ended up signing a deal with the Chiefs, and but the Seahawks wanted to pay him his salary, like in a lump sum. And
7: I think it was $9 million at the time.
4: It was $9 million, and it was it's one of those things like if there's $9 million on a piece of paper, that's one thing, but if it's $9 million in your bank, it's really good. So I thought a lot of people will criticize Jay Reed for that, but I think more than anything, he just wanted to move on. He was like, hey, I think they should give me a new contract, and so you know the way that John does business is such that, you know, Jay Reed goes to Kansas City for a while, and then I think, did he end up
7: Green Bay?
4: Green
7: right?
4: Bay?
7: Yeah.
4: Yeah. And they was with Green Bay, and then he came back. And now he's like a pillar on this defense. So the Seahawks, I think the way that they do, you know, business, it just, I don't think it pisses anybody off. Sometimes the guys that are going out the door are angry, but they always are, right?
7: Mm-hmm.
4: So, but I just think the way that they do business, and there's other ways to make a contract more, you know, more attractive. So, like you said the other day, and it makes perfect sense to me. It's like the second he's the highest paid, somebody else is going to, you know, come in there and do it, you know, or it's going to be next year. It's only going to last for a year. And I mean, is that really something that you need? I mean, if you look at the details of what the, you know, I mean, I think it's probably cool. It's probably a lot of pressure too to be like the highest paid at your position.
7: Yeah.
4: But yeah, I mean, I don't know. That seems fleeting to me because it's going to be.
7: It is.
4: Yeah.
7: It's very fleeting no matter the position.
4: Yeah. So, I mean, I think, you know, maybe it's upfront money, maybe it's guaranteed money, like you said. I just don't see. I mean, if you just look at the relationship, like Schneider and especially Mike McDonald, he loves Spoon. There's just no way that they're, you know, going to get sideways with each other, I don't think. So, yeah, I think that'll be interesting to a lot of people. But to me, I'm just like, just get it done, man.
7: Yeah.
4: And just let's get you in camp. And, you know, because he, like you were saying the other day, I mean, when everybody's out there screaming and yelling, you can hear him. He is constantly talking, and it's just, he's just a energizer, man. So he's important to have out there.
7: Now, his agent is the same agent for Christian Gonzalez, right?
4: Yeah.
7: They have the same agent. And Daniel Jeremiah was on with Brock and Salk, and he was talking about that, and he thinks Gonzalez ultimately gets more money, and that's why the Witherspoon contract happens first.
11: Yeah, and I also just think the size, I mean, you know, not that it's had any impact on Witherspoon's, you know, production and what he's done and how great he is as a player. But I just think if you're thinking from a prototypical and think longevity with size and those things, that Gonzalez is going to fetch a little bit more. So,
12: So you think Spoon gets done first and then
11: I think gone? Spoon gets done first, and I think Gonzalez gets piggybacks off that and gets a little bit more.
4: Hmm. Interesting. Yeah. So, again, I mean, he might be the highest paid corner for like 3 days or something.
7: Yeah.
4: You know, so. Yeah, I just don't see that. The other thing is, you know, just the way that they structure. Somebody was saying that, you know, somebody I think texted in about Derek Hall's deal and how he took like $6 million less per year than what Boye Mafe got because it was a lot of, you know, more guaranteed money.
7: Mm-hmm.
4: The one thing I would say about that is that, like, when you're young, like, if you're an older player, yeah, you want the guarantees there because you're not quite sure, you know, you start to, but when you're a young guy who's in his mid 20s, even late 20s, and you're kicking ass, you're like, hey, I'll make the number. Trust me. I'm going to be playing. I'm going to be, so they don't, I don't think they care as much about the guaranteed money. It's like, how much can I, cause I know I'm betting on myself when I'm young.
12: Yeah.
4: You know, so, so it might be something like that. Maybe there's not more guaranteed money, but, you know, he just wants the number and he wants to be able to make, you know, play up to it. And you know that he's going to hit all the markers in his mind. And I just think he's just such a unique football player. I don't think it really matters about whether it's up front or whatever. I think he's going to kick ass either way. And I think it's going to be money well spent.
12: Do you think he's concerned with being the highest paid and knowing his agent represents the guy that may surpass that? As you said, maybe the following day, maybe the following week, maybe a month, who knows, whenever Gonzalez gets his deal. Sounds like at least Daniel Jeremiah expects it'll exceed whatever Spoon signs for. So as the agent, obviously he wants to get Spoon as much as he can, because that just sets up his next deal with Gonzalez to reach even more money. Like, all right, well, we got his number up to 33 a year, so we're going to try to get you 35 a year.
4: Yeah. Yeah.
12: So it's all beneficial to the agent, but I'm wondering if Spoon's like, whatever, man. 32, 31, 33. Okay.
4: Yeah.
12: Let's go.
4: Just get the deal done. And I'm sure that, you know, look, I don't think that, you know, John takes instruction necessarily from Mike McDonald, but I'm sure that they have conversations about, like, where Mike's like, hey, you know, and I'm making this conversation up, but I can imagine it's like, yeah, we really need him out there, man. We need him to be there at the start of camp. He's a catalyst for our defense.
12: He hasn't held out though. He's been part of everything in the offseason.
4: Yeah.
12: Right?
4: Oh, yeah.
12: There's all expectations. He's under contract. So it's not like, hey, man, I'm a free agent, coming up on my free agent year. He's not.
4: Right.
12: So he's been out there to his credit, and he seems like his old self. He doesn't seem like a guy who's pouting or he's doing a hold in where, yeah, I'm here, but I'm not participating. We've seen that a couple times with different players, but he's not doing that. So I expect he'll be there when training camp starts, and he'll be the same Spoon we've seen since he's been drafted. And hopefully that deal gets done. I don't know. Maybe it's going to be a big storyline for Hard Knocks.
4: Yeah. Yeah, and I doubt that factors into it, but I'm sure it'll be a good deal for them, as far as Hard Knocks goes. And, you know, him getting his, he's going to be a great character. I think we all kind of agree that he's going to be one of those storylines. We don't know what the other ones are going to be, but there's going to be something about, Devin Witherspoon. The other thing I would say about him is, remember we had Eric Kennedy on, the John Schneider show, and he's the equipment manager that kind of has his finger on the pulse of every part of that team. I mean, the players come into EK's office and, you know, they're constantly around him. He told me that the first day that you could show up, Devin Witherspoon was there at 6 a.m. So, I mean, that right there alone tells me they're going to get something done.
12: Yeah. Yeah, I don't. All of this, as much as it's odd that it's dragged on considering when the initial offer was made, I don't have any doubts this gets done. I'm not like, oh, man, they need to get this done, because if they don't, this is going to happen. He's going to be mad. That I would be stunned if anything like that happened. I think it gets done. Again, they could be in the home stretch of, you know, crossing T's, dotting I's, like, just we're in the minutia now. We're in the, you know, we want to give you this much for games played. You want this much. We want to give you this kind of bonus for being a Pro Bowler. You want this much. Maybe they're into that stuff, into some of the bonus stuff or the incentive stuff. And the hard part's been done. The agreed, here's the totality. Here's what you're getting paid. Here's what you're getting paid every year. Here's what's guaranteed. Now let's talk about the little ancillary things that, again, bonuses and
4: that they're not far apart on.
12: I feel like they're there. I feel like, and that's based on absolutely nothing, Dave, other than a feeling.
4: Well, look, you get the personality of what he is all about when you're out there at practice and listening to him and watching him play and just everything. I can't imagine him being a holdout guy. So, yeah, and the fact that he's all in right after the Super Bowl, you know, first guy there, I mean, what would he do without football?
12: Be driving somebody crazy somewhere. Oh, they'd be like, would you stop talking?
4: Please. Yeah. Sit still. Can you hold still, please?
12: I hope on Hard Knocks they do get a conversation between him and Bud Clark. Because I keep thinking back to John's initial conversation when he was meeting with the media in the draft room, remember? And he's up there going, they were talking about Bud Clark going, man, that guy, he's it. Boy, can you imagine him and Spoon in the same room together? What's going to happen?
4: Yeah.
12: What's going to happen?
4: Yeah, well, you know, we always talk about Witherspoon, like, because we haven't had a lot of access to him. I interviewed him one time his rookie year on the huddle, and I just, you know, not only was he just a great, you know, like I said, energizer and everything, he said some of the smartest things I've heard. You know, it was kind of like, you know, what I say about Colt Emerson. Mm-hmm. He's just very mature for his age, and he gets it. I imagine that Witherspoon, like, when he goes to bed, like, his head hits the pillow, and he's probably out in, like, 5 seconds.
12: He thinks he just sleeps hard.
4: Yeah.
12: He's just,
4: I mean,
12: out.
4: He's just energizer, man. So, yeah, I mean, I think, and again, go look at his numbers, and it doesn't tell you he's the best corner in the league, but he is. Yeah, I mean, and he's so versatile and so able to play inside, outside, wherever you want to put him, blitz him, whatever. He's got wonderful timing on blitzes. That's one of my favorite things about him. But yeah, he's just a full max effort guy. I remember his rookie year, I must have done like 3 football 101s on him, because, you know, I did one every week, and I was like, this guy is just incredible. And the play where he got hurt his rookie year against San Francisco was the one where he's knocking a ball down, and he's just stretched out as far as you can stretch your body.
12: Yeah.
4: Like, the toes are pointed and the fingers are pointed. I mean, he just is max effort guy. So, I mean, you see that guy on film, and I've said this many a time, but it's true. When you see a guy playing like that, that just raises the standard. So you're less likely to ever dog it, right? Because every once in a while, and sometimes it's just a conscientious thing, like, you're watching the game. I remember Chuck Knox saying that. Look at you here. You're just jogging. You're watching the game.
12: Yeah.
4: You know, and every once in a while you get caught up in that. But then, you know, you see somebody like Spoon who plays with that kind of energy, and it's like, this is the standard.
12: Yeah.
4: And he sets the tone. He sets the tone on that defense.
12: Yeah, and another guy who's right there with him, Nicky Minmori, who had a tremendous rookie year. We've been wondering what's going on with him, because he was placed on the PUP list, and then Brady wrote a story talking about he's expected to miss some time in training camp, but expected to be ready by week one following right ankle surgery. Because at the time, there was no injury designation. There was no, hey, he's dealing with an ankle, a knee, a hip, whatever, nothing. We didn't know why he was on there. Sort of speculated, all right, is this leftovers, residual from the injury he suffered when he was hurt going into the Super Bowl and all of that. So, yeah, he was placed on the PUP list. Not immediately clear why at the time, but now it's been revealed he had surgery on that ankle.
4: Yeah. Yeah, that's something we're not privy to, right? And
12: yeah,
4: that's, you know, and I got to imagine that it's probably some kind of cleanup. I remember one year, like 4 weeks before camp, I had like a cleanup surgery where they just do, you know, it's invasive, obviously, but like it wasn't something where they cut me open or anything.
12: Yeah.
4: You know, so yeah, I mean, those are the kinds of things that kind of help the healing part of it. But yeah, that looked bad before the Super Bowl when he comes limping out of that SUV, and like, oh my God, everybody panicked over that. And yeah, he played his tail off in that game.
12: Well, in reading Brady's article, it says Eamon Morey dealt with a pair of right ankle injuries as a rookie. He suffered a high sprain on the first series of the season opener, which caused him to miss the remainder of that game and the following 3. 4 days before the Super Bowl, he suffered a low sprain in practice, then played through the injury as they beat the Patriots, according to a source. The Seahawks knew that Eamon Morey might eventually require surgery. He tried to manage his ankle over the offseason, but as he was ramping up for the start of training camp, he continued to experience soreness and opted to have the arthroscopic procedure that was performed earlier this month.
4: Mm.
12: So there you go. He was trying to fight through it, heal it, wasn't getting better. Seahawks knew this was a possibility.
4: Yeah. Yeah, and I'm looking at Brady's article there, and one of the other guys on that PUP list is Devin Eastern. He was a guy I really liked. He was a late round draft choice. He's a D tackle, I think from Minnesota. And I just liked him. Mm-hmm. I thought, you know, maybe this guy's a sleeper, but it's going to be tough for him to probably make the team, and certainly the, you know, the rotation, because you got so many good players on the inside as far as D tackles go.
12: Yeah. We had Brady on with us on Monday, and he had talked about the fact that at that point, Seahawks were hoping in memoriam would be ready for the season opener.
13: The sense I have gotten so far in my reporting is that, you know, sounds like he's gonna miss some time during training camp, but it doesn't sound like this is something that's gonna threaten his availability for the start of the regular season. I don't know that for sure. That's just kind of the impression that I got in my early initial reporting.
12: How much of an impact does that have on him? I mean, it's never good to miss time. You want to be out there. There are some new faces. But for the most part, the defense, in terms of personnel, is pretty unchanged, right?
4: Yeah.
12: He's got, I know Kobe Bryant's gone, and you've got Bud Clark, you've got Julian Neal. You do have new faces, and that's true every year. But your core guys, your Julian Love is still there. Obviously, Spoon is there. Obviously, your defensive line with Reed and Leonard Williams and Murphy and Derek Hall, everybody, it's kind of left unchanged for the most. Ernest Jones, everything's kind of similar. So, and it's not a new defensive coordinator. Everybody's in place. So how much... I know he was a rookie last year, and you talk about the jump from year one to year two. How much does missing training camp, assuming he misses most of it, impact him?
4: Even worry? He had such a great rookie year. I don't know. It's going to be tough probably for him to make that big noticeable jump. I mean, when you as a rookie, and this is what, mid to late season when that Atlanta game where he got an interception, a sack, and blocked a field goal.
12: Yeah.
4: I don't know what else you can do in a game. And he was just so comfortable. I think he's still there to take that jump. And whether he misses, you know, if he misses all of training camp, yeah, that would probably be somewhat concerning. But, and maybe they think he's okay. Maybe they think, hey, this guy doesn't really need to practice. We don't need to have him out there. He already kind of made that jump last year, you know, about midway through the season.
12: How much do they change terminology and things like that from year to year if you have the same staff? Is it, hey, we called it this last year, we call it the same thing this year, or do they try to switch it up to keep the opposition on their toes? If it's the same coordinators, same staff, same players roughly,
4: Yeah, you know, there's probably some things that you put in there that you've kept it simple because, you know, you did have a rookie on the field. So, yeah, maybe there's some things, but I don't know, just Eamon Worre is such a squared away guy. I just think he's one of those guys that can get it done in meetings and watching film and everything and doesn't necessarily have to do it out on the field. Mm-hmm. But yeah, it's a good question. I mean, I think every year you've got, you're putting in new type of defenses, and a lot of it has to do with, okay, can he handle it? I mean, you know, with Eamon Worre, you don't want to throw too much at him his rookie year. You just want him to, hey, see ball, get ball. But, I mean, He seems like the kind of guy that is going to be able to pick that up in a meeting room or standing on the sidelines, and smart player, smart player.
12: Hopefully it doesn't impact his, I don't know. We're talking about like Charbonnet when he gets back, how long until he looks right.
4: Yeah.
12: And to me, it'll be more obvious because we're going to see him with the ball. We're going to see how he cuts and moves.
4: Yeah.
12: Whereas if the play isn't going towards Eamon Worre, maybe we're not going to notice how he's moving. We're following the ball. We're looking at where the play is.
4: Yeah.
12: It's not going to be as obvious as quickly, maybe, as it is with a running back coming back from injury. So I guess I'm just trying to figure out how long until he looks, till he's 100%. Like, are we going to notice, normally he'd be in a position to make that play. He wasn't there. You know, his speed isn't there. He's not cutting the way he normally would. I feel like it's more subtle with him than it, obviously, with a running back or a wide receiver.
4: Yeah. Yeah, that's true. Definitely. Because defense, you're just kind of reacting to what the offense does. And so, you definitely want to see. I remember thinking coming off a knee injury, just going, man, I've worked my tail off, but I'm not 100% sure. You have to go through some tests where it's like, okay, I can make that cut, you know, without my knee giving out, or, you know, I can, you know, take that kind of hit and things like that. So, it's probably a little bit easier for the defensive player than it is the offensive player.
12: The Mariners 50 season celebration weekend begins August 7th, and we want to send you and a friend to be a part of the celebration. Now, you're going to be able to get a chance to watch batting practice before the gates open. Then you're going to stick around for the game and the Alumni Home Run Derby. And to enter, all you need to do is open the Seattle Sports app. And if you don't already have the app, very easy. Just text the word APP to 866-979-3776. We'll send you a link to download it. It's completely free. You can enter every day to increase your chances to win. Contest runs through Monday, July 27th. Now, if you look at one metric, Seahawks are in a much better position, much better shape than the Rams and 49ers going into this season. We'll take a look at that coming up next with Wyman and Bob at Seattle Sports on 710.
14: I'm Steve the Wingman with the 700 ESPN Spokane Sports Center. The Seattle Mariners dropped their contest with Cincinnati yesterday 5-3 and lost the last two games of the set. The M's currently have a 51-52 record and they're a half game out of first. Seattle gets today off before starting a huge four-game series in Arlington against the first-place Rangers tomorrow. The Gonzaga men's basketball team announced yesterday that they'll meet up with UCLA again this upcoming season. The Zags and Bruins will square off on December 5th in Anaheim as part of the West Coast Hoops Showdown. They'll mark the seventh straight season the Bulldogs and Bruins will meet, with two of those matchups coming in the NCAA tournament. All time, GU holds an 8-3 advantage in the series, with the Zags earning an 82-72 victory over UCLA last season in Seattle. The Spokane Indians fell to the Dust Devils last night 6-5. Spokane and Tri meet at Avista Stadium tonight at 6:35.
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12: Tell you what, Dave, there's nothing better than a good list, a good ranking to get the debate flowing. And ESPN does it all the time, especially in the offseason when it comes to the NFL. All kinds of lists, the best at this position, the top at this position, the power poll, all that stuff. And they had a new one last night I thought was interesting. They ranked every NFL team by under 25 talent. Mm. So how much talent do you have with players that are 24, 23, 22, what have you?
4: Yeah.
12: Seahawks were number 2 last year in their rankings. This year, they're number 8. And
4: why?
12: Well, because you had some what they call notable graduated players, basically players that turned 25. So they're no longer part of the equation for them. So they start by listing your blue chip players, your studs who are under 25. And for the Seahawks, they listed Nicky Minori, Byron Murphy, JSN, and Gray Zabel. Those are their blue chip under 25 players on the roster. The ones that said notable graduated players, Anthony Bradford, that'll make fans happy, Charles Cross, and Spoon, Devin Witherspoon. I didn't realize he was 25. For some reason, I thought he was 24, 23, 24.
4: You know, it's weird that he's one of those guys that's kind of ageless. I mean, I think we'll be saying that 6 years from now.
12: Yeah, he just carries that energy with him.
4: Yeah.
12: He'll be like, he's like Pete.
4: Well, yeah, exactly. Well, I mean, last year I remember there was some complaining about the Seahawks trading a 4th and a 5th for Rashid Shaheed, but like at the time they had like 32 players that were 3 years in the league or younger. Mm-hmm. So yeah, they've been building, you know, and John's been hitting home runs with the draft so far. So, you know, it's he's been on a heater lately. So. Yeah. Yeah, the young guys love seeing that. And, I don't know why they go from 2 to 8. Didn't you just read a text to me that somebody thinks they suck, the Seahawks? And
12: yeah, I got to feel like that person's just looking for attention to say something like that. Yeah. Like they said, God, you dorks are homers. This team stinks. I'm like, wait a minute. I said they do. They go from Super Bowl champs to stinking before the season has started. Yeah, good call. I think they just wanted some attention, but yeah.
4: Well,
12: yeah.
4: There you go.
12: Maybe they're not going to win the Super Bowl. Does that mean they're going to go out there and fall on their face and be a lousy team? I don't know. That's a tough one. Maybe you're not a fan of the team to begin with. So, okay. But, yeah, I think obviously they get knocked down because you had some prominent players that aged out of this poll, right? So now Charles Cross is not part of it. Spoon's not part of it. Bradford's not. And what they wrote, the Seahawks rank in the top 10 despite having both starting offensive tackles and one of the best cornerbacks in the league age out. See, there's another objective view of Witherspoon, one of the best in the league.
4: Yeah.
12: Enter the offensive player of the year. Smith and Jigba, who doesn't turn 25 until February. Playing next to him, you'll find tight end A.J. Barner, 24, or tight end Elijah Arroyo, 23, as well as deep threat wideout Torrey Horton, 23. Rookie running back Jadarian Price is 22, and left guard Zabel is still 24. On defense is the top talent 22-year-old Eamon Worry, or is it 23-year-old Murphy? The rest of the defense is mostly older, except for this year's draft picks, including second-round safety Bud Clark, who's, man, he's 24.
4: Wow.
12: As a rookie. And then third-round cornerback Julian Neal, who's 23.
4: Well, yeah, didn't Bud Clark, wasn't he part of, like, 6 years?
12: I guess, yeah. That's a little older for a rookie.
4: Yeah, I was a fifth year guy. I took a redshirt year when I blew my knee out my senior year. And, I was 23 as a rookie, and that was considered kind of old at the time. So, but yeah, that's just what happens. I mean, I love seeing, just the mention of Byron Murphy, because remember what he told us when we interviewed him?
12: Mm-hmm.
4: I want to be all pro.
12: Yeah.
4: And I mean, it's going to be hard enough for him just to stand out in this defensive line lineup because you have so many good players there. But it was kind of cool to see him on that list. But yeah, I don't know. Is that one disrespectful? I guess just because you have certain guys turning, a certain age, I still feel like it's a young team.
12: Well, looking at the list, their number one team is the Patriots. Mm. Who were number 7 last year. And their blue chip are offensive tackle Will Campbell, cornerback Christian Gonzalez, quarterback Drake May, notable graduated players Craig Woodson. So they're number 1. Number 2 is the Texans, who were number 1 last year. Number 3 is the Bears, who were 5 last year. Number 4, the Cleveland Browns, who were 29th the previous year. Mm. Lefko's Tennessee Titans are number 5. They were number 9 last year. The Las Vegas Raiders are number 6. The Jets are number 7. Seahawks at 8. Giants at 9. And then the Saints round out the top 10. Now, if you go all the way to the bottom of the list, all the way to the very last team in terms of best teams with under 25 talent, would be the Los Angeles Rams, who were 18th last year. And their one blue chip player, quarterback Ty Simpson. Notable graduated players Trent McDuffie, Warren McClendon Jr., and Puka Nacua, who are no longer falling into that group. So they have the Rams, who are an older team, and they've got an old quarterback. This is it. This feels like their window.
4: Yeah. Well, and I think that's why they're going for it there, because of Stafford and everything. I heard C. Raj and Brady Henderson playing some Sean McVay cuts today, and C. Raj said he kind of yells when he answers, like he yell talks.
12: Yeah,
4: is what C. Raj called it. But
12: he's an animated talker.
4: Yeah, but you know what? Other than the bong mask. During that draft, I don't know what year that was. I thought maybe
12: Laramie Tunsil.
4: Yeah, Laramie Tunsil. One of the more, animated, memorable moments that I'll always remember about the draft is when the Rams took Ty Simpson.
12: Yeah.
4: And, it was you, me, Bump, and
12: Brock.
4: And Brock, right? So, and Brock, of course, was clapping very loud. But,
12: of course he was.
4: I really hope they screwed that up. I really hope they did.
12: We won't know for a couple of years, presumably, because they signed Matt Stafford to an extension, so he's got this season and another season.
4: Right.
12: And I said it at the time, and I say it again. Ty Simpson may turn into a stud. That to me, the celebration wasn't about, oh, they drafted a stiff. This guy's a bum.
4: He wasn't a bad quarterback at Alabama.
12: They just spent a draft pick that could have helped them this year. They could have drafted a receiver, a defensive end. I don't know what their needs are, but could have had an impact player drafted this year that would have helped them this season.
4: Right.
12: And I just like that he's not going to be part of the equation unless Stafford goes down. Ty Simpson's not going to have any impact on their season.
4: Yeah.
12: He's not going to help them get better. He's not going to help them on the field against the Seahawks. He's not going to, again, barring injury, he'll have zero impact.
4: Right. Yeah, I mean, that was so surprising, and that's why they're number 32 here. They don't have a lot of good young players, so it just kind of indicates that, like, okay, this is your window right now, and, you know, you make the big trade in the off season, and, you know, it's like you're all in for this season. And so why would you draft a quarterback there? But, you know,
12: 13th overall, they could have had a difference maker there somewhere, wherever their holes are, defense, offense, what have you. But
4: maybe 3 years from now, we'll be kicking ourselves and going, oh, man, that was a huge move for them.
12: Well, hopefully the Seahawks and others will make hay before he is their starter.
4: Yeah.
12: You know, because they did commit to Stafford for another year beyond this coming season. So presumably we're not, if everything goes right for them, we're not going to see Ty Simpson for three more seasons.
4: Right. Yeah, it really developed into a pretty cool rivalry against mm-hmm. the Rams. And it's, you know, and I begrudgingly say this, they seem to get it right. Now, I don't know why they wouldn't pay EJ, but that Nate Landman guy is pretty good as far as, you know, and that was the deal that they weren't going to pay off the ball inside linebackers. So,
12: yeah.
4: But I don't know. They always seem to find somebody to come in and do a really good job. I mean, Nate Landman is just one example of, you know, guy was a journeyman.
12: Yeah.
4: And he was
12: very frustrating.
4: Yeah. And he came in and he was a very good linebacker. So yeah, it's, that as much as I hate the Rams, I do kind of see the beauty in some of the things that they do and some of the moves they make. And I would not be surprised if Ty Simpson worked out to be like a really good draft pick for them.
12: Yeah, it would fall in line with what they've done.
4: Yeah.
12: Yeah. Meanwhile, we found out there is one starter that the Mariners are willing to trade. We'll get into that coming up next with Wyman and Bob at Seattle Sports on 710.
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12: Coming up at 4 o'clock, John Morosi will join us for his weekly conversation, so make sure you stay tuned for that. Also, Adam Jude of the Seattle Times will be joining us today at 5:30. We'll get his take on what happened with the Mariners. In case you just tuned in and missed the news, they relieved Bobby Magallanes, assistant hitting coach, of his duties. So I don't know if that's a fix. We'll find out what Adam Jude knows about that. I'm more curious to find out, is his role bigger than I'm giving him credit for? because it just, again, from the outside, it looks like this was sort of a performative move.
4: Yeah.
12: Like, really? Like, I'm not saying the guy had no impact. He's assistant hitting coach, but he's doing what the hitting coach is telling him to do.
4: Right.
12: He's not establishing philosophy. He's not the one saying, here's how we're going to do things. This is my plan. He's there to enforce others' plans.
4: Right.
12: So I don't really know what this is, but again, maybe he's got more responsibility than that, and see what Adam Jude has to say about it at 5:30.
4: Yeah, that'll be interesting to see a guy that covers the team and is constantly around them. Yeah, I'm just trying to think, like, what would be the equivalent on the Seahawks? You know, would it be like a quality control guy, linebacker coach, or, you know...
12: But even he's in charge of the linebacker. So does he have an assistant? Like the assistant linebackers coach gets fired? If your linebackers are stinking it up, let's say,
4: right,
12: for whatever reason, they're just playing poorly, they don't fire the linebacker coach. They fire his assistant.
4: Yeah.
12: Wouldn't you as a player, or even from the outside, be going, well, what does that do? He's doing what the head coach or the linebacker coach is telling him to do.
4: Yeah, I mean, was there something Magallanes was doing that was like a huge departure from what they're trying to?
12: Yeah, I don't know. Maybe he was bucking the trend. Maybe he didn't believe in their philosophy and he was teaching guys, dude, just don't pay attention to that. Do this.
4: Yeah.
12: Who knows? We'll find out. But on the surface, first blush, kind of an odd move. Doesn't seem very impactful, but we'll see what goes on there. Meanwhile, in a piece today for The Athletic, Ken Rosenthal was saying this about the Mariners and Emerson Hancock. Now, here's what he wrote. In their search for a right-handed hitter, the Mariners are telling teams they are also open to moving righty Emerson Hancock, according to people briefed on their discussions. 27-year-old is more affordable, earning $793,000 this season, and controllable for four additional seasons through 2030. He's also enjoying a breakout campaign, though his expected ERA in 19 starts is more than a run per nine innings higher than his actual 3.16. So he's outperforming what his expected ERA is.
4: Uh-huh.
12: So we'll see if he falls back at all, but he looked pretty darn good in his last start there. He's been fantastic. He's been easily their most consistent pitcher all year. I guess not a surprise that he'd be on the market. I don't know who I'd be surprised by. I guess I'd be surprised if they put Logan up there just because I feel like they've got an attachment to Logan.
4: Yeah.
12: And he's got an attachment to the organization and the fan base. So that would surprise me. Kirby wouldn't, even though I don't really want to see any of these guys get traded. I understand they're not signing all of them. So yeah, you get something for them, but. Yeah, kind of a bummer he's having this year. He's been almost a savior at times for the rotation when things weren't going right, and he's the name that's out there, and he would be appealing if you're a team looking for a right-handed pitcher who's got years of control and by baseball standards is incredibly cheap.
4: Yeah.
12: That I would imagine that brings back a fairly decent return.
4: Yeah, I don't really know what an example would be, but I don't know, man. I just think it just seems like the Mariners have always just so valued pitching, and they're so good at it that, I don't know, maybe they think with Cade Anderson now and Ryan Sloan being in the, what was it, top 100 prospects?
12: Yeah, number one and number eight.
4: Yeah, so maybe that's what they're thinking, but, you know, I think most fans would rather see Luis Castillo go, but I don't know what you're going to get in return for that. And that's what Gary Hill told us, and that's the way to look at it, is who do you think is the pitcher that would give you the most in return? Who do you think would be the most valuable?
12: Today?
4: Right now.
12: It might be Kirby or Logan, I would think.
4: Yeah, I think Gary said Logan, but... I remember Ryan Roland Smith, and, you know, I think he's still pitching. This was a year ago, but he was saying that he thought 100% it would be George Kirby. That's where you'd get the biggest, best return.
12: I would think one of those two. I think Wu is appealing, certainly Miller. Wu and Miller are both incredibly appealing to any team out there, but they both have their injury history.
4: Mm.
12: So I think that's what would separate them from Kirby, and even though he was injured to start last year, it hasn't been a chronic thing. It hasn't been a consistent part of his history.
4: And then Logan's, Wu last year, right?
12: At the Logan end. Got hurt last year. Wu got hurt at the end last year, but he was your best pitcher all year. But
4: right.
12: Logan's been beyond last year has been pretty durable. He's a guy who led the league in innings. And so, yeah, I would think those two. But, yeah, I don't know. Jeff Passan was on with Brock and Salk, and this is in early July, and he was asked then if Castillo would get you Seiya Suzuki from, he's an outfielder for the Cubs. And he said, no, but Hancock would.
0: Probably not. I mean, just if Luis Castillo had pitched better this year, then...
1: I think he's pitched pretty well recently.
5: Does Emerson Hancock get that done? Younger, more controllable, is put together.
0: Yeah, I think Emerson. I think Emerson Hancock gets that done. I don't think that the Mariners do that though.
12: Well, that was July 7th, and now Kim Rosenthal is hearing that they're telling teams Hancock's available.
4: Yeah.
12: So do they go get Suzuki, who's an outfielder? He's 31, plays for the Cubs. He's a guy who's got some pop. Hit 32 home runs last year. 21 the year before that, 20 the year before that. He's got 17 so far this year. Hits for a solid average. He's hitting 270. He's got a 269 career average, 358 on base this year.
4: Yeah, it really makes me pine for Brandon Donovan, you know, and how solid he was. That if we can get, I mean, different topic, but and by the way,
12: well, they want a right-handed bat though. Donovan's a lefty. Suzuki's a right-handed hitter, right.
4: But yeah, he can help them so much. But by the way, they were, you know, because since that time, this was, you said July 7th, and
12: yeah,
4: Castillo had a couple of good outings.
12: Yeah.

0: since that time, this was, you said July 7th. And
1: yeah.
0: Yeah, Castillo had had a couple of good outings.
1: Yeah, so his value could go up.
0: Yeah, he had two earned runs he gave up against Toronto, got a quality start in that one, and same with the previous outing at the end of June against Cleveland.
1: Yeah.
0: Six innings, he one just went, earned run.
1: His last start went seven innings.
0: Yeah.
1: Gave up three runs. So, yeah, he's, I would think that would be appealing to a team that's in desperate need of pitching. Now, he's got salary. He's the highest paid player on this team. He's the highest annually. Yeah. So
0: what's he making?
1: I think it's 24 a year, 25, wow, something like that. I have to look at Spotrac. But
0: that $793,000 for Emerson Hancock.
1: And four more controllable till 2030.
0: Yeah.
1: Yeah. So he's certainly going to be more appealing.
0: That seems criminal that he's making that low of an amount of money.
1: I know. Especially for how well he's pitched this year. Meanwhile, we put the burden of making us feel better about the Mariners on this guy. I feel like we do it every week. We've charged him with making us feel better, and if he can't do it, nobody can. John Morosi is going to join us next with Wyman and Bob, Seattle Sports on 710.
2: I'm Steve the Wingman with the 700 ESPN Spokane Sports Center. The Seattle Mariners dropped their contest with Cincinnati yesterday 5-3 and lost the last two games of the set. The M's currently have a 51-52 record and they're a half game out of first. Seattle gets today off before starting a huge four-game series in Arlington against the first-place Rangers tomorrow. The Gonzaga men's basketball team announced yesterday that they'll meet up with UCLA again this upcoming season. The Zags and Bruins will square off on December 5th in Anaheim as part of the West Coast Hoops Showdown. They'll mark the seventh straight season the Bulldogs and Bruins will meet, with two of those matchups coming in the NCAA tournament. All time, GU holds an 8-3 advantage in the series, with the Zags earning an 82-72 victory over UCLA last season in Seattle. The Spokane Indians fell to the Dust Devils last night 6-5. Spokane and Tri meet at Avista Stadium tonight at 6:35.
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8: Mariners have the day off today. They begin a very big four-game series in Texas starting tomorrow, which you'll catch all of it right here, Seattle Sports on 710. They did make a move amongst the coaches there. Bobby Magiannis, assistant hitting coach, has been relieved of his duties. So we'll see what kind of impact that has on a struggling offense for this Mariner team. Meanwhile, take a look at your scoreboard. Finals from today, the Braves took out the Padres 6-5. It took 12 innings, but the Twins took out the Guardians in Cleveland 3-1. It was the Blue Jays getting it done at home over the Rays 3-1. Game's going on right now. Top of the seventh in St. Louis. Diamondbacks up 4-2 on the Cardinals. Headed to the top of the second into Detroit. No score between the Tigers and the Royals. And that rounds out your scoreboard for the afternoon.
9: 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When it's game time, it's Miller time.
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12: He is an endless source of baseball and hockey knowledge.
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12: John Morosi, every week with Wyman and Bob.
14: You're being serious with me right now?
8: He's here, everybody. He's with us each and every week. I feel like we call on him for his counseling services more than his baseball expertise.
15: Yeah, there's lots of pressure on JP to cheer us up, and we're probably two of the grumpier baseball fans out here in Seattle.
8: Yeah, we got a cranky fan base, and we task him with making everybody smile. John Morosi is with us. How are you, man?
14: I'm doing great. I'm ready for this task to bring some sunshine and positivity to the Mariner fan base. There are, trust me, plenty of reasons for optimism.
8: Well, in your absence, I was trying to do it. I did a video yesterday on the heels of them losing to the Reds. It was a dreadful series, dreadful homestand. They're a half game behind the Rangers. But I was saying, look, despite how we feel about how poorly this offense has produced, how bad they played, They're a half game out. Everything's gone wrong, and they're still a half game out. They were just in first place two nights ago. In my opinion, still the best team in this division, and it's not going to take a monumental shift in production from the offense in order to separate them from the rest of the division. And then I was accused of drinking the Kool-Aid and towing the company line, and I'm a mouthpiece for the team, and blah, blah, blah.
15: Of course.
8: Clearly, they've never heard.

0: for the show, John, because I'm generally more than critical. But I truly believe that it's not going to take monumental improvements from Cal and Julio and Naylor to get this team beyond the Rangers and the Astros, because I just feel like, despite everything, how can they hang around the way they have when being in the bottom of every category, offensively speaking, yet there they are. They're a half game out of first place. So it's not a big move, in my opinion, that needs to be made by them. What do you think?
1: I agree. And Jerry DePoto said as much to the Times recently in talking about how the answers the team needs are on the roster right now. They just have to play better. Now, that's my own little editorial at the end, but that's basically what Jerry was driving at, if I'm going to paraphrase his comments. And you look at it and say, where exactly, if you were going to make a move right now, where exactly would you do it? And you could argue that they are, and he's acknowledged this, they are looking for ways to improve their production against left-handed pitching, which means a right-handed bat. I'm sure we'll get into some possibilities there. But these are all complementary players. This team will go as far as Julio and Cal, and if Donovan gets healthy and regains his stroke, he's a guy to look at too. But they've clearly relied a ton on Cole Young this year with what he's been able to do. There is a lot to like about the roster, even though the production maybe is not what you would expect them to have. And yes, they've got plenty of chances to improve this team between now and the trade deadline. But I think we are talking about a team that has still a lot of attributes that you would typically see in a postseason team.
2: Hey, JP, so they end up firing assistant hitting coach Bobby Magallanes. Is that right? Am I saying that right?
1: Yeah. Correct.
2: And so, you know, it just seemed like kind of a weird move, just because, I don't know. I mean, I feel bad for the guy, because the older I get, the more I'm like, hey, it's on the players if they're not. But I don't know. Right. Maybe he, you know, the messaging wasn't in line with what everybody else is, you know, coaching up as far as the hitters go. So what did you make of that? And is that just something sometimes that you just have to do? Like it's kind of a sacrificial lamb type of move. But any insight there?
1: Sure, yes. So Bobby, first of all, great baseball person, great person in general. I've known him for a long time. I texted him today after I saw the news that he was let go. So he is a first-class person who's given a ton to the game from a great baseball family. He's done a lot also with Mexican baseball, too, to help out the program there. So he's done a lot. He is a great teacher of the game. And this move, I said as much to him when I texted him, this is not his fault, the way the team has performed this year. It is, this move, though, communicates and affirms what Jerry has said in as many words, which is that the issue is not necessarily the roster, but how it's performing. And this is probably the move that you make when you believe that you've got the players that you need. And maybe it is a change in approach. And Ed Paparella is someone that's been part of the organization for a long time at the minor league. He will now be joining the club for the balance of the regular season. And sometimes with coaches, it's a different voice. And that is not unique to baseball. It's not unique to the Mariners. This is the way that I think a lot of teams operate when they're in a bit of a critical moment of their season. Obviously, with this series coming up against Texas, it does have that feel. And so a different voice, will it make a huge impact? I would venture to say probably not, but sometimes for players, perception can be the reality. And if they need a different voice or a different way of framing what they're doing at the plate, sometimes that can help. It can give the team a jolt. This is, to me, the intermediate step that you make before then perhaps making the more dramatic change of looking at the roster. And as I alluded to earlier, I do think as much as the roster has some parts where it's rigid, there's not a whole lot that you can do. It'd be hard, in my estimation, for them to add another infielder, because you already have Crawford and Emerson and Young, and you hope you have Donovan back at some point. You just gave Naylor a bunch of money. To me, if you're going to get anybody in, it's going to be someone that's more of a multi-positional player that can swing from the outfield potentially to third base, I do like Taylor Ward with Baltimore. I think he could help. You just saw Dane Meyers and Spencer Steer during the Red Series. I think both of them would help, especially Steer as someone that can move a bit, corner infield into the outfield. It's those types of moves. And I mention these names very deliberately and intentionally because these are not superstars. This is not a team that's going to make a superstar trade unless they go big time for one of the relievers to really upgrade the bullpen, which I think actually might be the one big name you could see would be in a bullpen type trade. If we're talking about practically what they would do, it's around the margins of those spots. You've got both Kennedy and Wilson on the roster. It's a bit of redundancy for two right-handed hitting reserve infielders, so you probably might look to tighten up your roster a bit in spots. But this is not a team that's going to have the Carlos Beltran circa 12, 13 years ago walking in the clubhouse to change the entire lineup. That's not what this team needs.
0: So looking at the needs of the team and considering who they have to trade, obviously we were just talking about a proposed trade that somebody threw out there, Emerson Hancock, for, say, a Suzuki. Now, I don't know if Suzuki's available. I don't know what his contract status is, but he's a right-handed bat with some pop, certainly. Mm-hmm. I don't know where the Cubs are at and how they feel about their future, but is that a deal you could see the Mariners making a move on? Is that one you think would be beneficial for them? What would your thought be on that exchange?
1: I do. And that general concept of the Mariners moving a major league current pitcher for an impact bat somewhere else, I think that scenario, that construct that you mentioned, Hancock for Suzuki, that type of trade has rarely made more sense for a contending team than it does for the 2026 Mariners, because you know that you've got, or you can feel confident that you've got Kate Anderson next year. You also have Ryan Sloan, potentially both of them, as you know, are at Double-A and pitching very well. So you are in a very unique position of not only having this six-man rotation at the major league level for a lot of the year, but you also have guys in the minor leagues that you feel really good about that if they had injuries at the moment, that I think Kate Anderson could be in the major leagues almost immediately. So that's where they can feel somewhat comfortable in making a trade like that. And I do think that opens up the possibility of dealing with a team that is a fellow buyer. It's a need for need type trade. The Cubs clearly need a starting pitcher. The other team that I'd mentioned in the same category is Pittsburgh. They've had some young players that have come into their outfield to where they now have a bit of redundancy and depth there in their outfield, and they need starting pitching. So I would say the Pirates are another team that I would look at with the same concept as what you just described with Suzuki and Hancock. So for Jerry Dipoto, who we know loves to make trades, you don't have to really nudge him too hard to get him to convince to make a move this time of year. So these are all things that I'm sure he's already explored and that actually, from where I sit, make a lot of sense. It's rare that you would hear me say, yeah, trade your major league pitching. But for the Mariners, in the unique circumstance they find themselves, it actually makes a lot of sense.
2: Hey, JP, we may have asked you this question. It seems like it changes like once every 2 or 3 weeks. But as far as the pitchers and the rotation, it's kind of our way of saying like who's the ace. But who gets you the most valuable as it stands right now? Who gets you the most value coming back as far as a trade right now?
1: That's a great question. Yeah, I think, interestingly enough, I mean, Miller has pitched so well. I would say this. Castillo is somewhat accepted from this immediate conversation about the trade value simply because his contract is so big that there are teams, unless the Mariners want to pay down the money, which doesn't make a lot of sense to me that you would pay down to move someone who has been, by the way, since the middle of May, a pretty effective pitcher. Mm. So I still think you probably accept Castillo from this conversation. I think when you look at the big picture, Wu probably has, when he's at his peak and really throwing the ball well, he probably has the most value. Part of that is just that he's a little bit further away from free agency than someone like a Gilbert is. They're all so close. And I do think that if you're going to make a move, though, it may be someone either on the very young side, such as Hancock, or Kirby, because he's a little bit closer to free agency. And it doesn't appear to me, guys, that there's been much progress in any kind of a longer term extension there. So I mean, for me, I would say that more than likely Kirby is the guy that I would say has the most sort of practical value at this juncture. But you can make a case to optimize the value of pretty much any of them, with the exception of Castillo, simply because a team would probably say, well, no, I'm not going to give you as much value back because I'm paying you a favor by taking on this large contract.
0: Yeah. And just back to that proposed Suzuki trade, I'm just curious, do you, and I know you said it's need for need, what is his stature with that? What is his standing with the fans and in that team? I mean, they're in second place. They're 7 games back, but they're in second in the Central. They're a winning team. So hypothetically that move gets made, how is that received out there in Chicago? Is he a fan favorite that we're looking at from out here going, yeah, we'd love that guy? And out there they're going, there's no way we're parting with this guy.
1: Right. No, I think it's one of those trades that would have a fair number of fans and detractors in both markets, which is usually an indication that it's a pretty fair trade. I mean, he's having a pretty good year. If you look at OPS Plus, actually the best year that he's ever had, of an OPS Plus of 132, which means he's 32% above average, 837 OPS. He's on his way to another 20-plus homer season, maybe not quite the 32 that he got last year. His RBI total is a bit down, but you look at his overall whiz above replacement, a lot of those other metrics, they're all pretty good. He's actually played a bit more in the outfield more recently than he has in the past. So the one thing about him and why there has been this thought that he's available, Matt Shaw, who actually happens now to be on the injured list, Matt Shaw is someone that's moved around a bit, and Shaw was displaced as a starting player once they signed Bregman. So that meant Shaw moved more into a right field situation. Of course, you've got PCA in center, Happ in left. They've got almost more players than they have spots for. And so it's less about anything in terms of a negativity on, say, a Suzuki, and more about just the dynamics of that roster and say it being a little more veteran and closer to free agency. Sort of, again, some of the arguments that you make about moving other players from the Mariner team, it has to do with how close you are to free agency as opposed to any opinion the fans would have about that particular player. But I think Seiya, and again, from my experiences covering games at Wrigley over the years, he's always seemed to me to be a very popular player. The fans like him. He's been part of some very good teams there. But also, he's not necessarily the brightest star on that team now that you've got a center fielder in Pete Armstrong, who's right there in the National League MVP conversation. There's been some thought that they've got a prospect by the name of Alcantara who might be able to come up and play in a more meaningful way too. So that they do have some depth in that outfield position. It's why actually they were able to trade Owen Casey last offseason. So they it's a position of strength for the Cubs, and I think their fans might say, we'd rather trade an expensive veteran than the up-and-coming prospect they believe could be a fixture in that lineup for a long time. I think that's why you have heard a bit about Seiya. Although, again, Shaw's injury, to me, makes this a little bit less of an ideal fit, at least at the moment.
0: Yeah, and just looking at his contract situation on SpotTrack, he's a free agent after this year. So it'd be,
1: right,
0: I guess, Mariners going into it, if they made a deal like that, as a rental, presumably.
1: Correct.
0: And you'd be giving up a guy that's got under club control until 2030 in Emerson Hancock in that hypothetical trade we were talking about.
1: Right. Right, and that's where, so the Cubs fans would likely say that the summation of their reaction would probably be, we're sad to see Seiya Suzuki go, but we probably won the deal because we got a player with more years of control. And again, that's where, you know, that to me, when you look at it through the lens of service time, sure would seem like an overpay by the Mariners, and you would only make that trade if you felt as though Suzuki was far and away better than the other options out there. That's where, again, if you're the Mariners, if you're going to give up a player like Hancock, you should be really choosy about who you get back. And the other thing I would say is that you should also probably optimize for someone that's under control beyond the end of this year. Because when you look at the overall lineup the Mariners have right now, how sure are you, unless you feel very strongly about Montes coming up in the minor leagues or Formello as well, that there's really a solution from within that will alleviate these issues that we're talking about now, specific to right field and even potentially third base? And that's where I would much rather get a controllable piece that I knew would be a part of the solutions for this team going forward. That's to me what I would say. I would say there's not a long list of guys out there, but I would always default to getting a controllable piece that I would have around beyond this pennant race, especially if I'm giving up someone like an Emerson Hancock.
2: What was that guy's name that he mentioned, Bob?
0: Seiya Suzuki?
2: No. Alcantara?
0: Oh. Yeah, I'm
1: Alcantara,
0: like
1: Alcantara.
0: Alcantara.
1: Alcantara.
0: Outfield, don't ask me to roll my R's, Dave. It's not going to happen.
1: I have practiced how to say that many, many times. So again, this is something. This is like my batting practice. Name pronunciation. Again, covering a bit of the World Cup helped me out too to make sure that my pronunciation is in mid-season form.
2: There you go. Well, it's always just on point for you. Mariners have their, 50th anniversary, coming up here. And, just curious, a lot of people still kind of bitter at Alex Rodriguez, but, come on, he has to be on that list, right? I mean, I think maybe a lot of older people might have, more of a grudge about that, but what's your feeling on A-Rod coming back here to Seattle?
1: A-Rod to me, he's a very controversial player. I get it. A couple things about Alex. Number one, the statistics, and if you look at the arc of his career and what is known about PED use, et cetera, it appears to me, based on the evidence that we have, that the numbers that he posted as a Mariner were authentic and genuine. Doesn't mean that everything he did was above board and authentic, but at least that phase of his career, I look at it similar to Bonds in Pittsburgh, where, again, there's been at least some reconciliation, if you will. He's a part of the heritage of this team. He was one of the best draft picks that was made by a team that's made a lot of really good draft picks. And the partnership with Junior, however complicated you look at it in retrospect, they were great together. Ironically, we're getting ready to celebrate Jeff Kent this weekend, and the Kent Bonds partnership, there's maybe some similarities there in terms of one that's in the Hall of Fame, one that probably will never be in the Hall of Fame. But I think that the numbers and the achievements, he was part of the 95 team briefly. Those late 90s teams of the Kingdome were so much fun to watch. All of those prodigious home runs. I realized the way that he left was controversial, but let's remember this. The way that he left and the reasons that he left helped to give the Mariners the 2001 team. So, however, history, that's one of the things I love about Cooperstown, is that all the history is there. The good, the bad, the ugly, it's all there. And I think that when you talk about honoring the history of the Seattle Mariners, as controversial as Alex is, he's part of it. And the thing I'll also say about him, and I'll acknowledge this as a Hall of Fame voter, I do not vote for him because he was suspended for PED use by MLB. That's always been my stance, that if you were suspended, that I don't vote for you. I did vote for Bonds and Clemens. That's my nuanced take, but that's what I got. I think that the thing about Alex that I really do admire is that he could have easily just gone away and retired and never been heard from again. He's still in the game as a broadcaster. He's obviously involved in the NBA through the Timberwolves. He's still there. He's still part of the culture of the game. And every time he goes anywhere, I've been around him enough to know, people are always yelling at him, good, bad, or indifferent, and he still has to wear that every day. He went, notably, Hall of Fame weekend. He works with David Ortiz at Fox. Alex was there. I saw him there in Cooperstown to respect and honor his friend. So I do have a lot of time for Alex. There are things, obviously, mistakes that he made. I think he's tried to make amends. And as far as I'm concerned, even though he was once suspended for a whole year, he is now a member in good standing of the baseball community. He made mistakes, yes, but I do believe he should be honored as one of the greatest players to ever play for the franchise.
0: I agree with you. I don't think there's any way you make a top 50 list and don't put him on there, whether you hate him, you love him, whatever your feelings are. talking about who he was and what he produced as a member of this team. He absolutely was one of your top 50. JP, we love talking to you each and every week. Appreciate it as always. Have a great rest of your week, and we look forward to next week's conversation where it's going to be all positivity, right?
1: All positivity. I'll say this. We'll know a lot more about this team after these four games against the Rangers. Now I know why it's such a light schedule for Major League Baseball today. They wanted to make sure that we had this conversation to hype up this series coming up and just have all kinds of optimism for the Mariner fans.
0: That's right. That's right. Have a good one, JP. We'll talk next week.
1: All the best, guys. Thanks so much, JP. Thank you.
0: There he is, John Paul Morosi with us each and every week talking baseball. Always great stuff. If you guys missed any part of that, you'll be able to find it on the podcast page after the show at seattlesports.com. A reminder, Mariners 50 season celebration weekend begins on August 7th. We want to send you and a friend to be part of that celebration. 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The contest runs through Monday, July 27th. Meanwhile, the Seahawks winning the Super Bowl was even more impressive when you consider what they had to overcome in one aspect of their season. We'll get into that coming up next with Wyman and Bob at Seattle Sports on 710.
3: I'm Steve the Wingman with the 700 ESPN Spokane Sports Center. The Seattle Mariners dropped their contest with Cincinnati yesterday 5-3 and lost the last two games of the set. The M's currently have a 51-52 record and they're a half game out of first. Seattle gets today off before starting a huge four-game series in Arlington against the first-place Rangers tomorrow. The Gonzaga men's basketball team announced yesterday that they'll meet up with UCLA again this upcoming season. The Zags and Bruins will square off on December 5th in Anaheim as part of the West Coast Hoops Showdown. They'll mark the seventh straight season the Bulldogs and Bruins will meet, with two of those matchups coming in the NCAA tournament. All time, GU holds an 8-3 advantage in the series, with the Zags earning an 82-72 victory over UCLA last season in Seattle. The Spokane Indians fell to the Dust Devils last night 6-5. Spokane and Tri meet at Avista Stadium tonight at 6:35.
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0: Our thanks once again to John Morosi, who joined us in the previous segment. In case you just tuned in and missed that one, you'll be able to find that conversation on the podcast page after the show at seattlesports.com. Meanwhile, the Seahawks getting set for a training camp starts Saturday, right?
2: Yes.
0: Saturday is day one?
2: I believe so.
0: Rookies are already there, I think.
2: Mm-hmm.
0: And then Saturday it starts. We'll be there beginning Monday, broadcasting live from training camp. So that'll be a lot of fun to be out there at the Virginia Mason Athletic Center, seeing them putting in the work to defend their title.
2: Yeah.
0: To defend that title. But looking at this team going into the season, you're speculating. We're guessing right now. We don't even know what the roster is going to look like, who makes it, who doesn't. Are there areas of concern going into the season as we sit right now, having not seen anything yet?
2: Yeah. You know, do you remember me about mid-season, maybe 6-7 weeks into the season?
0: I knew you then, yeah.
2: Yeah, do you remember me complaining about turnovers
0: yeah.
2: and giving the ball away?
0: Yeah.
2: Yeah, and that was a huge problem. I mean, that was the one thing last year that your Super Bowl champion Seahawks sucked at. They gave the ball away too many times, and they're one of 10 teams in NFL history to win a Super Bowl with a negative turnover ratio.
0: And wasn't it forever before they were able to recover a fumble?
2: It was a long stretch. Exactly. Week nine, and it wasn't even the defense. It was actually the kickoff team. And remember, we interviewed Brandon Peely, and he said Jay Harbaugh texted him and said, I want you to run down on kickoffs. And they put him, like, right next to the kicker. I can't remember if he's R1 or L1. And he goes down, punches the ball out. Connor O'Toole falls on it. Next play, Sam throws a dart to Arroyo for a touchdown. And that's sudden change. And that's always something that offensive coordinators will take a shot after a turnover, because defense thinks, okay, offense is going to be out there for a while. We can relax over here. And all of a sudden, oh, get your helmets. You know, you got to run on the field.
0: Right.
2: Did a lot of that in 1992 when our offense would, you know, constantly turn the ball over. But yeah. I mean, yeah, it was always like you couldn't even finish a whole cup of Gatorade. You had to go back out on the field. But yeah, I mean, that's a very wise move for, you know, for an offensive coordinator to do that. But, you know, the turnovers are just, they're huge. And we talk about it every year about how it's one of the more indicative stats of, like, if you look at the top 10 in, you know, in turnover ratio, you're going to see like seven or eight playoff teams.
0: So why were they so bad at it, yet they're a good defense?
2: Yeah.
0: And obviously a very good team. They lost three games all year.
2: Right.
0: They're Super Bowl champs, yet they were, is that a focus thing? Is that, is that something that, and by focus, I don't even mean the players. Is that a lack of focus from the coaching staff? Like, we need to emphasize turning the ball over, whether it's how they try to strip it or how they respond when they see the ball on the ground. Why do you think they were struggling with that so much?
2: Yeah, I don't, I mean, the takeaways were fine. Okay, so they had the sixth most takeaways. That part of it was okay, other than the fumbles. They were like dead last as far as getting fumbles. I don't know how to explain that. I really don't, but as far as on the other side, you can tell your quarterback, hey, don't put the ball in harm's way,
0: right?
2: Which Sam didn't especially in the Super Bowl. Mm-hmm. You know, he I think he was like 50% completion percentage. He was complaining about his performance the other day
0: in the Super Bowl.
2: In the Super Bowl, but he did what he had to do to win the game. So, you know, it wasn't like he was going to put the ball. But the fumbling part of it is really hard to figure out, because I think a lot of it is like what you just said, Bob. It's awareness of, okay, hey, I got to protect this ball. And then there's techniques that you can do, like Tiki Barber. Remember, he used to hold the ball up against his chest plate.
0: That was after all of his fumbling issues. That was the cure for him.
2: Well, and you know who's coming in as a rookie with a bit of a reputation for fumbling? Jadarian Price.
0: Yeah.
2: And what did we see, Mike? Was it four fumbles that he had, or three?
1: Three last year. Four in his college career.
2: And I want to say that, like, two of them were inside, like, the 10-yard line. So, I mean, that's just, but, you know, I remember Mike McDonald talking about it, and he goes, you know, what am I supposed to say? Like, don't fumble the ball? I mean, what kind of coaching is that? Mm-hmm. You know, it's a focus thing. But boy, I'll tell you what, they've got some huge momentum going into this season, because the last four games, including the playoffs and the Super Bowl, they did not turn the ball over. They did not have a giveaway for four games straight in the most important time. And that goes back to, you know, the NFC West championship game against the Niners. They went plus one. Remember, Drake Thomas got that interception off McCaffrey. They did not turn the ball over in that game. And then the three playoff games, including the Super Bowl, zero giveaways. So you talk about, like, having some momentum going into camp, like, you kind of have the map of what that looks like. And by the way, they also had a bunch of takeaways. They were plus seven in the playoffs. Mm-hmm. And then, you know, in that San Francisco game. So really four games in a row where they went plus eight with zero giveaways. So I thought that was really interesting, because number one, it's a very indicative stat. But number two, they kind of fixed it, because in the beginning and really like the middle of the season, you know, you look at that was one area where they sucked. They really did. They were bad. So, I love that they turned that around. By the way, you know, some of these, I was looking at some of the negative turnover ratio teams, like in, you know, I said 10 teams have had a negative, turnover ratio that won the Super Bowl. The Chiefs were minus 11 in 23, and in 22, they were minus 3, and just some other notable ones. 2015, Denver was minus 4. So, you know, every once in a while, teams sneak in there, but it is a hugely indicative stat. And it was something that was, you could tell it was bothering Mike McDonald.
0: Yeah.
2: Because like you said, you know, it's kind of hard to coach. It's like, it's an awareness thing. It's a technique thing as far as not giving the ball up. But, you know, obviously, on the other side, they were fine. I mean, they did, you know, they got the sixth most takeaways other than the fumble recoveries. And I just think that's just odd.
0: Just an aberration.
2: Yeah.
0: Yeah.
2: But, you know, how they fixed that. So something that really was really wrong with this team, they fixed in grand fashion, going all the way through
0: when it mattered most,
2: playoffs. Exactly. Yeah. So, yeah, that's something I think that they can definitely build on.
0: Meanwhile, the Mariners 50-season celebration weekend begins on August 7th. It's going to be a really cool weekend. We want to send you and a friend to be part of the celebration. You'll get a chance to watch batting practice before the gates even open. Then you're going to stick around for the game. You're going to watch the alumni home run derby. We'll see if Ryan Roland Smith goes over or under a home run and a half. That's what I've set the line at. To enter, all you need to do is open the Seattle Sports app. If you don't already have the app, just text the word app, APP, to 866-979-3776. We'll send you a link to download it. It's completely free. You can enter every day to increase your chances to win. The contest runs through Monday, July 27th.
2: By the way, I just got a text from Justin, and we're going to do a little video on YouTube and seattlesports.com on that topic that we just talked about. The turnover ratio.
0: Oh, okay.
2: Yeah.
0: Very cool. So check that out at seattlesports.com.
2: Yep.
0: Meanwhile, there might only be one thing that has gone wrong for Sam Darnold this entire offseason. We're going to hear about that when we sweep the dial. 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
33: Seahawks rookie Jadarian Price was on The Insiders on NFL Network, and they were asking him a lot about what it's been like coming into the Seahawks as a rookie and being a first-round pick, and then just how it feels to walk into a locker room with a bunch of guys who just won the Super Bowl.
34: As an outsider coming in, you know, I've always been a part of a program that had the highest expectations of yourself. You're expected to win every game in the college level. NFL level is different, but these guys won the championship. They won. They're the best football team in the world. So just being able to, they come in open arms and accept me, and, you know, guys in the running back room giving me tips and teaching me the ways and everyone else. You know, it's not intimidating at all. It's something that I'm really grateful for, because you walk into a culture that really, you know, understands process over results, and that's how I've always been driven with my mindset. So
0: I like it. I like that. Yeah. I like. Sounds like a mature kid, and he's right in that. You know, going to Notre Dame, that comes with a lot of expectation. You know, yeah, as far as their football program goes, whether it's realistic or not, certain seasons, I think their fan base expects them to be undefeated every year. That's not realistic, but it is one of those programs that carries a ton of expectations. So maybe that helps him making that transition to this level.
2: Yeah, you know, I was just looking up the 1986 team here in Seattle. They won their last 5 games, I think it was, and they beat both of the Super Bowl participants, because that year it was Denver and the Giants, and they whooped both of those teams. So there was a ton of expectations, and you know, thinking, okay, hey, this is a team that's going to make it into the playoffs, and then the strike happened and all that stuff. But yeah, it's interesting for him, you know, and he's right. Notre Dame has always been, you know, one of those programs that you expect, you know, excellence,
1: whether it's warranted or not.
2: Yeah, sometimes it's not, but yeah, it's kind of I got to imagine that's kind of intimidating, but it's also kind of cool just to see, you know, what's the formula for, you know, winning a Super Bowl.
4: Sweeping the dial.
33: It's been a really good offseason for Sam Darnold, despite what some texters say. It was a good thing he got married. That was probably a great moment for him. That was the joke. That was the thing that got wrong, some people were saying. No, this was maybe the only thing that went slightly wrong. A couple nights ago, throughout the first pitch of the Mariners game, it wasn't a strike. So Cooper Kupp was on with Pat McAfee, and they were breaking down that throw. But then Cooper Kupp has a good point here.
34: This is the safe route. You lob that thing in there, right? Like, you know, you're not going to end up on Sports Center for the wrong reasons.
2: Sports Center,
1: the safe throw.
2: Yeah, that's kind of what he did, right? He sort of steered it. He steered it in there.
1: I missed it.
2: Yeah,
1: and I didn't see it.
2: It wasn't like super impressive.
1: He didn't put any fire behind, no heat behind it, kind of lobbed it in there.
2: Yeah, and then, like, he, I don't know, there was some kind of an emotion where it looked like he was trying to steer it a little bit.
1: Shot putting it?
2: A little bit. Yeah, I was kind of surprised, given that he's a guy that throws things for a living.
1: He does throw things for a living, you're right.
2: Yeah, so, I don't know. I mean, it's got to be way harder than it looks.
1: Yeah, I think guys get messed up because they warm up in that tunnel that we see down there by the visiting locker room clubhouse, and it's on flat surface.
2: Right.
1: The lighting's kind of odd. It's almost hard to catch. I was warming up Adam down there when he was throwing the first pitch. It's almost kind of hard to see the ball. Anyway, you're on a flat surface. Then you go out there on the mound.
2: How high's the mound? What's the regulation on the mound? I can't remember.
1: I don't know how high it is.
2: Yeah.
1: But it's enough to where it throws them off, and they'll often sail the ball, and you know, because they're down there just one pitch after another on a flat surface, and they get on the mound, and it screws them up.
2: Well, a lot of guys, even former players, won't go up to the rubber.
1: Yeah, sometimes they'll go to the front of the mound.
2: Is that maybe what you would do if you got, or would you go?
1: I think I'd go to the mound just to
2: the mound.
1: It's amazing how far away it seems, though. Because even on the flat surface, because they have it marked off in that tunnel by the visiting clubhouse in the walkway there. They have a home plate that's painted there in a strip that's supposed to be the rubber. And you're looking at it going, man, that is far.
2: Yeah.
1: it's 60 feet, 6 inches, but it looks so much further away when you're standing next to it.
2: Yeah.
1: You're going, wow, these guys are hitting triple digits from this distance.
2: Wow. Yeah, that's impressive. Of course, I couldn't do it right now because I blew out a flip-flop on the stairs and jammed my shoulder again, killing me.
1: Blew out a flip-flop. It just broke.
4: Sweeping the dial.
33: Well, Jeff Passan, also on with Pat McAfee, says the Pirates have made it known that they're willing to listen when it comes to offers. Yes, the Padres, thank you. The Padres have made it known they're willing to listen when it comes to offers for Mason Miller.
10: Mason Miller is definitely available. Now, does that mean that at the end of the day, Jay Preller, who's one of the most prolific traders of all executives in baseball, is going to flip him just a year after acquiring him for Leo DeVries, who's one of the best prospects in baseball? Not necessarily, but the Padres need, it's not prospects, the Padres need major league ready starting pitching.
2: That guy's phenomenal.
1: Oh, he is absurd. He's 27 years old. He's the guy who's, I mean, to say he throws hard is an understatement. I mean, he's just as ridiculous. He's about as unhittable as it gets when you see a pitcher on the hill. Now, again, would I love to see him in a Mariners uniform? 100%, absolutely. Who wouldn't? That could cure some of the bullpen woes, if you will, because that would move Munoz into a leverage role. He wouldn't be your closer. Miller would be the closer. Then you'd have Munoz in a, you know, I don't know if he's your eighth inning guy, how they'd see him, but all of a sudden you've got another triple digit guy, leverage arm in your bullpen.
0: in Munoz, who's not your closer. So that's huge. But again, if you're talking about pushing resources towards addressing an issue, is closer your biggest issue? It's not. Your lineup, your offense is dreadful. You just had your assistant hitting coach fired because your offense is dreadful. You're in the bottom of the league. You're the worst hitting team when it comes to average and slug, and they're close to the bottom in every other offensive category. So as much as I would love Mason Miller, you need to fix the part that's broken. Right now, your bullpen, for the most part, has been pretty solid. You're going to have a hiccup here and there, but the more pressing need is your offense.
2: Yeah, but can you imagine Mason Miller when they turn the lights off?
0: Oh, it'd be amazing.
2: He'd come running out. What is it? Los Bomberos?
0: It'd be amazing.
2: Bomberos.
0: I would love it.
2: Yeah.
0: I would love it. That's what every fan. But
2: you know, you're right. I mean, you can't not look at the Mariners and see what the problem is and think, oh, yeah, let's go get a closer or somebody for the bullpen. It would be

0: sponsored by Wisconsin Burger. Steve the Wingman here, and right now you can enter to win a pair of tickets to see the Mariners take on the Detroit Tigers in Seattle on Tuesday, August 4th. 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Burgers, brats, and beer right here in Spokane's Perry District.
1: Tonight, a third Spokane County ballot error. What's causing these mistakes? Plus, the $20 million grant taken away from Spokane, now hurting neighbors stuck in the smoke. And a Kootenai County data breach. Why did notification take months? Tonight on 4 News Now.
2: 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I'm Michael Baumgartner, candidate for Congress, and I approve this message because I'll never stop fighting for Eastern Washington.
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